0: There is no more help for you than there was for me. Ando is gone. There is you. Only a few seconds left. I am powerless to save you, for I am the blue flame burning until you and Professor Tondo are both banished from Earth. Only then can I rest in peace. Only then will the flame be quenched.
1: Don't touch me!

Good evening, ladies and gentlemen. This is Russ Wilder, your late evening commentator. A sequel and final tragic chapter was written last night to the death of Justin Harrow. For now, there are three deaths. One, an unknown man upon whose body there was no identification, and the widow, beautiful blonde Linda Harrow. The unidentified man and Mrs. Harrow were found in Mrs. Harrow's penthouse apartment. Both dead. Both bodies the same striking shade of blue as was the body of Justin Harrow when he died. It was as if the golden hair of Linda Harrow had been washed in blue and then burned by flames. The eyes of the unidentified man and the eyes of Linda Harrow were open wide, as if each had beheld a strange and horrible horror, and the room was filled with a weird, sickening odor, the odor of a thousand deaths. And so the mystery grows and remains unsolved.

0: Satan to all but the hermit and those who enter into his cave, it will always remain a mystery. But those who heard me tell the story know that Professor Tondo and Linda Harold died from the elixir. The professor compounded himself for others an elixir that devoured those who used it. An elixir of Satan's laboratory. Yes. Turn on your lights. Turn them on.
1: You have just listened to the 404th story by The Hermit, made possible through the courtesy of the Carter Coal Company, producer of Olga Coal, and your friend, the Olga Coal Dealer. That word friend is full of meaning for you these days. The dictionary defines it as one who entertains for another such sentiments of esteem, respect, and affection that he seeks his society and welfare. Isn't that just about a perfect definition of the man who looks after your coal needs? I don't really have to tell you that you can trust your Olga dealer to look out for your interests. You know he appreciates your patronage and wants to keep you on his side. Sure, I know. Nowadays, he can't always give you as much coal as you'd like, as promptly as you'd like it. He can't always even give you the kind of coal you'd like or the size you'd prefer. But you can count on him to do his best. In these war days, that's all anyone can do, so don't shop around for coal. That does no good, just causes a lot of confusion. And above all, don't get panicky about deliveries. After all, these shortages are never as bad as you think they'll be. You're still eating and wearing shoes and clothing, aren't you, in spite of what you've heard? Well, the chances are you'll not freeze either. And remember the reason for all the shortages. What you don't get is going to help those boys of yours and ours at the fighting fronts. By saving every bit of coal you can, you're doing your part on the home front. And remember, when you do order coal, ask for Olga Coal, spelled O-L-G-A, by name. Olga Coal is a good buy because of its smokeless, dustless, economical qualities, so keep on asking for it. And keep on buying more stamps and bonds till it hurts the enemy so badly, he'll throw up his hands and surrender. Buying war stamps and bonds is one way that everyone can help win the war regardless of age, health, means, or occupation. Every penny you citizens of the United States and Canada put into war stamps and bonds weighs the balance that much further in our favor against the Japs and Nazis. Buy war stamps and bonds and don't stop until the enemy gives up.

0: Justin the Hermit has more stories for you. Listen in again next week for my hounds howling. I'll tell you the story of Mysterious Return. I'll be back. Pleasant dreams.
1: All characters, places, and occurrences mentioned in The Hermit's Cave are fictitious, and similarity to persons, places, or occurrences is purely accidental. Jack Lellman speaking.

0: If you're paying this kind of money for a car, you'd want it to have a touch of style, legroom, four doors, and all that. And if this is what you had in mind, you don't even have to pay that kind of money for the new Skoda Super Estel.
1: Skoda's new Super Estel puts the man in the street
2: and his dog
1: on the road.
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0: You see, darling, it's a sort of pendant. I don't know what the stone is. It might be jade. But it's more translucent than jade, isn't it? Anyway, the price I paid for it couldn't possibly be jade. I wonder what it is.
1: Let's have a look. It's certainly an odd-looking thing. This must be some sort of inscription, I suppose.
0: I suppose so. The man I bought it from didn't know anything about it.
1: Where did you buy it?
0: Off one of those barrows down by the docks. You know, in Michael House Street. Just took my fancy, and it was so cheap.
1: I'm pretty sure this is Greek, you know. Looks like Greek characters. I'll ask Ferguson to translate it.
0: Is he a Greek scholar?
1: Of sorts. Archaeology is his hobby, so maybe he'll know what it says.
2: It's difficult to access its age, Harold. Might be almost anything. I suppose they could do it with radioactive tests or something, but I'm not equipped for that sort of thing.
1: No.
2: It's pretty worn in places.
1: Can you make out what the inscription says?
2: Oh, yes, I can, but I can't make any sense out of it. Well, for better or worse, this is what it says. Pandora's box is opened and evil blows abroad, but I am good and evil. Beware, I will grant thee 3 wishes, but the price must be paid. And I am the one who chooses the coinage.
1: Now, what on earth is that supposed to mean?
2: I told you, I don't know. More than likely, it's some sort of ancient talisman, you know. Good luck symbol. Although, it does say that it'll grant you 3 wishes.

0: What earthly harm can it do?
1: I'm just telling you what Ferguson told me, that's all.
0: But you don't believe in that sort of nonsense, do you?
1: I don't know. All I know is that one never gets something for nothing in this life.
0: But you don't really believe that it would grant a wish. Oh, come now, Harold. You're going back to your nursery days. Aladdin and his lamp and all that nonsense.
1: In bygone times, magic was more of an everyday thing than it is today, you know.
0: Do you really believe that?
1: Well, I don't disbelieve it. Odd things have happened throughout history, you know. Things that nobody has ever satisfactorily explained. Take witches, for instance. Now, there's definite proof that they really did exist once upon a time.
0: Oh, don't be ridiculous.
1: There are more things in heaven and earth, Horatio, than are dreamed of in your philosophy. Remember that, Bella. Well, wear it by all means if you want to, but don't start wishing for anything, because you might be sorry if your wish is granted.
0: If only I'd listened to him. Harold would be alive today if I'd listened to him. But I didn't, you see. That's why I had to kill him again. Even after he was dead. I had to kill him. You see, one day, Harold and I were talking. Things hadn't been going so well for us for a couple of months or so. We were starting to get into debt. I wasn't fully aware of it at the time, but I know now that that thing had brought its own personal aura of evil with it. It was all around us, like a spiritual swamp. There was just bad luck and disaster, vaguely in the air.
2: It's all very well, you telling me to economize, but how?
1: I don't know how. That's your job. You run the house, or you're supposed to.
2: Oh, for heaven's sake, we live like beggars as it is. I just can't cut down anymore.
1: Well, you've got to, and that's all there is to it. I'm going to have a drink. Do you want one?
2: No, thanks. We can't afford them.
1: Oh, stop being childish with me now.
2: Well, what do you expect me to do? Wave my little magic wand, and all of a sudden there's plenty for everyone.
1: Look, I'm worried about things. Can't you understand that? All of a sudden, somehow, we just haven't got enough money. I wish I had £1,000. I wish you could wave your magic wand.
2: Let's try the pendant.
1: The what?
2: The pendant. This thing round my neck. Remember? It grants wishes, but beware of the consequences. Who cares about the consequences?
1: Either I don't believe in it at all, in which case wishing would be a waste of time, or else I believe in it completely, and I believe that we wouldn't get our wish without some sort of tragic follow-up. We don't know enough about these sort of things.
2: All right, you're the boss. You'll have to get your £1,000 from somewhere else.

0: you. I couldn't sleep. Why don't you come to bed?
1: I couldn't sleep either. I'm not tired.
0: Oh, what on earth are you sitting up like this for? It's so cold down here. Fire's nearly dead.
1: Yes, it is cold.
0: Come on, darling, cheer up. Things can't be that bad.
1: They are that bad, Bella. I've embezzled money from work, Bella.
0: Done what?
1: Not a great deal. £730, to be precise. I've taken it in small amounts over the last 2 months. That's how we've managed to keep out of trouble.
0: Oh, no.
1: Yes, I'm afraid so. The auditors are going through the books. They're bound to find out in the next day or two.
0: But is there nothing you can do? Can't you borrow the money somewhere and pay it back?
1: No, I'm afraid not. We don't know anyone who could lend us that kind of money, do we?
0: The talisman? That stone? What about that?
1: You mean wish for the money and expect it to drop down the chimney or something?
0: Well, it's probably nonsense, I know. It can't do any harm, can it?
1: It can. That's just the point, isn't it?
0: Oh, for goodness sake, are we just going to sit here and mope and let them arrest you tomorrow or whatever they do?
1: If you put it that way, it does sound pretty spineless, doesn't it?
0: Well, I'm going to make a wish. I'm going to go and get that thing from my jewelry box upstairs. And we'll both hold it and make a wish. I went upstairs and I got that thing from my jewelry box. I went back down into the lounge. And the two of us sat on either side of the dying fire. At first, we felt a bit self-conscious and silly about it. But as we both held the peculiar green-colored stone, and as our fingertips touched, I was aware of a presence. An evil presence, I know that now. We sat there by the fire, and we wished for enough money to get Harold out of the jam that he was in.
1: Well, nothing seems to be happening, does it?
0: Well, I suppose you've got to keep it tight. As you said, we can't expect the money to drop down the chimney, can we?
1: I feel a bit silly now, don't you?
0: I don't know.
1: Empty, too. I feel sort of empty.
0: Yes.
1: Well, nothing's happening, is it? I suppose we'd better go to bed.
0: Yes, all right. You'll feel better in the morning.
1: I wonder.
0: The next morning, I got Harold off to work the same as usual. That was the last time I saw him alive. Until he came back from the grave, I mean. Then about 3 o'clock in the afternoon, there was a knocking at the front door. Somehow, don't ask me how, but somehow I knew this was it. I knew that the pendant had done its work and granted our wish.
2: Mrs. Chalmers.
0: That's right. Come through here, Mr.
2: Ashley. I'm afraid you must prepare yourself for a shock, Mrs. Chalmers. What I have to tell you is rather bad news.
0: About Harold, isn't it? He's
2: had rather a bad accident at work, I'm afraid. One of the machines...
0: He's dead, isn't he?
2: His jacket was unbuttoned. Somehow the coat got caught up. Death must have been pretty instantaneous. Oh. Although the body was pretty badly battered, I'm afraid.
0: Oh, no. Oh, no. What am I going to do? Poor Harold.
2: Because of the nature of the accident, he'll be covered by workman's compensation, of course. I've been on to them, as a matter of fact.
0: Money? Oh, yes, of course. There would have to be money, wouldn't there?
2: Not a great deal, I'm afraid, but... Well, enough to help tide you over this bad patch.
0: Just a minute. How much?
2: Plus minus £730, Mrs. Charters.

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0: see what happens when one starts to get greedy. Poor Harold. But our story isn't over, is it? There are still two wishes to go, aren't there?
1: For weeks, I was just numb, Doctor. I couldn't do anything. Then I began to be obsessed with the idea that somehow this locket was responsible for the whole business. I should have thrown it away. I know that now. But I didn't. I went to see Harold's friend, Mr. Ferguson.
2: I was terribly distressed to hear about Harabella. Somehow one doesn't expect these sort of accidents in this day and age.
1: It wasn't an accident.
2: I beg your pardon?
1: It wasn't an accident. It was this thing.
2: I don't understand you, I'm afraid.
1: Do you remember this?
2: Just a minute. Yes, yes, of course I do. Harold brought this to me to read the inscription some time ago.
1: And the inscription says something to the effect that it will grant a wish, but beware of the consequences. That's right, isn't it?
2: Something like that, yes, Bella. But surely you don't mean to tell me that you believe in that sort of thing?
1: I didn't. Not for a second did I believe it until Harold and I tried it out one night and... look what's happened.
2: But you surely aren't connecting the accident which led to his death with any silly wish you might have made. Things like good fairies and wishing wells just don't exist these days.
1: But you believe that they did exist once, don't you?
2: Oh, I don't know, Bella. Lots of unexplained things in antiquity, you know.
1: But this pendant. This is very old, isn't it? This is a remnant of antiquity, isn't it?
2: Yes, I know, but really, believe me, these sort of things don't happen anymore.
1: Well, Harold and I wished for £730. The next day he was killed. And the workman's compensation paid out £730. How do you explain that?
2: Well, there's only one explanation, isn't there? Absolutely a million to one coincidence.
1: If you really believe that, and I don't think you do, then there's nothing more to say. But if you don't believe it, perhaps you'll give me your advice.
2: When one reaches my age, one is always giving advice. People seldom take it, but we still enjoy giving it. Go ahead, what's on your mind?
1: What could go wrong? If I were to wish for things to be exactly as they were before we got the talisman...
2: Well, now, that poses a bit of a problem. In order to answer it, we'll have to assume that this thing does work, that it does grant wishes.
1: All right, let's assume that. I know it does anyway.
2: Yes, well, the point is that anything which has power only has power within terms of its nature. Do you understand what I mean?
1: Not really.
2: Well, take a motor car. It's within its nature to travel along the road. Therefore, it has power within terms of this nature. But it can't, fly, for instance. It can't use its power to build houses. Do you follow me now?
1: Yes, I think I do. Go on.
2: Therefore, this stone would not be able to take you back to the time before it was in your possession. That would be out of its province, so to speak.
1: Yes, I see. But supposing that I wished that things were as they were before we actually wished, what then? The pendant was in our possession, but we hadn't used it.
2: But again, the same thing would apply, my dear. You see, this is a magic stone, let us assume. Magic as it was understood when this stone was fashioned. Well, philosophies and viewpoints were much simpler things then. And I'm pretty certain that time travel had never been envisaged.
1: Putting it simply, you mean that the stone wouldn't know what I was talking about?
2: That's putting it very simply, but you've grasped my meaning.
1: But can it do any harm to try?
2: Well, again, we come back to the nature of the stone. If time travel is in its power, then it might very well be capable of transporting you back. But you must be careful, you know.
1: Beware of the attendant dangers when the wish is granted, you mean?
2: That's right. The warning is quite explicit. If you believe in this stone's magic power, then you must also believe that only evil can come when the wish is granted.
1: I went back home and I thought about what Ferguson had said. It was quite late at night before I finally made up my mind. But at last I did. I sat in the lounge. A fierce storm was raging outside, and I held the pendant between my finger and thumb. Again, I started to feel the evil, almost a physical manifestation of evil. I ignored it, and I wished. I wished. I wish that things were as they were before Harold and I made that wish.
2: I wish we had 730 pounds. There, I've done it.
1: Harold, you're back. You're back from the dead.
2: Back from the dead? What are you talking about?
1: And the storm. The storm has stopped.
2: What storm? What are you talking about? There hasn't been a trace of rain all evening.
1: Oh, no.
2: Well, nothing seems to be happening, does it?
1: Happening?
2: What's the matter with you? We decided to make the wish, remember? We wished for 730 pounds.
1: Yes, of course. That's right.
2: I feel a bit silly now. Empty, too. I feel sort of empty. Well, nothing's happening, is it? I suppose we'd better go to bed.
1: Yes, all right. You'll feel better in the morning.
2: I wonder. Bella, did you ever have the feeling that something had happened before?
1: And that's what happened. The stone took us back in time, all right. But nothing changed. I had to live through it all over again. I tried to stop Harold from going to work, but I couldn't. It was inevitable, you see. He went to work, and at 3 o'clock the next afternoon, the same man came around and told me that my husband had been killed in an accident. And they were paying out 730 pounds. After that, I was hardly a person at all. I sat at home, stared into the fire, and stared at the pendant, the stone that had brought me so much sorrow. I was lonely, Doctor. Terribly lonely. And it came to a head last week. Tuesday night. It would have been our wedding anniversary. We would have been married 11 years. I sat in the lounge, as usual, and looked at the fire. Oh, Harold. My Harold. What did I do to you? Who can that be? People don't come visiting at 9 o'clock at night. In any case, who'd want to visit me? Oh, Mr. Ferguson. Come in.
2: I must tell you, Bella, I don't know what possessed me to come over tonight.
1: Well, come in anyway. I was feeling in the absolute depths of loneliness and despair.
2: I've been thinking about Harold all day, and I suddenly remembered that last year I helped him choose an anniversary present for you. It is your anniversary, isn't it?
1: It would have been.
2: I've brought us a drink. Come on, you've got to cheer up, you know. Life goes on.
1: Yes, all right. Yes. Yes, I'd love to have a drink with you. Oh, it was good of you to come. Yes, let's have a drink. Let's have several. And we did have several. Too many, in fact. At least I did. By the time it got to nearly midnight, we were both of us very talkative. I suppose Ferguson's visit had cheered me up to a degree. At least that's what I thought. But when the superficial sort of chatter wore off, I realized that it hadn't really. I was still terribly lonely for Harold. He was very good to me.
2: A fine man. Let's drink to him. Have you still got that pendant?
1: Yes, I have, somehow. I can't get rid of it. I would hate anyone else to get their hands on it, you know. I feel somehow that while I have it, it can't harm anyone else.
2: Where is it?
1: I wear it all the time. Oh, not outside my dress. Here. Want to look at it?
2: No, I just wondered where it was. Even from here, one can see how beautiful it is, can't one?
1: Beautiful and evil. Do you know, even as I hold it now, I can feel the evil again.
2: I don't know what to make of it.
1: There's a sort of warmth, you know.
2: I beg your pardon?
1: It seems to somehow sort of burn my fingers. Not burn.
2: I shouldn't have mentioned the wretched thing. Put it away, Bella.
1: Oh, Harold. My dear, dear Harold. Oh, I loved you. I love you still, wherever you are. I'll always love you. Oh, Harold, how I wish you were back again. Oh, my heavens, what have I said? Ferguson, what have I done? I didn't mean to do it, but I wish Harold was back again.

0: It's him. It's Harold.
1: He can't be.
0: It can be, and it's him. You know that.
1: For heaven's sake, you can't let him in.
0: Do you think I'm afraid of my own husband?
1: But he's been dead for 4 months.
0: I don't care. I love him. I'm coming.
1: Bella, don't do it.
0: I'm coming.
1: Just think what he must look like.
0: Harold.
2: I've come back, Bella. You brought me back. Why did you bring me back?

0: I can't start to describe to you what I saw there. But it wasn't my Harold. Not the Harold that I've loved. Somehow I managed to grab a paper knife off the table in the hall. I stabbed it. Again and again I stabbed it. You wouldn't believe, Doctor, how difficult it is to kill something that's already dead. But I did. At last I managed to kill the thing that had been Harold. The story. That was the last of my wishes. That's the end of the story.
1: Well, there you are, you see. So if you possess an old pendant with funny writing on it, whatever you do, don't make a wish while you're holding it in your hand. Think what happened to poor Bella.

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Tonight, it may

0: Good evening. This is Ben Grauer introducing tonight's tale of terror, told by Nelson Armstead on the National Broadcasting Company's presentation of Sleep No More. The story of terror can be as simple as a sheeted ghost rattling chains. It can be a complex and hidden world of horror, lurking in such unholy dimensions as only the dead and the moonstruck can glimpse. Or it can be those terrible, fathomless shadows which lie buried deep in the primitive mind of civilized man. And for this evening, well, Nelson Armstead, tell us about this evening's story.
1: Thank you, Ben. I think one of the most fascinating of all types of stories is the tale of suspense. And not to keep you in suspense about this any longer than necessary, we're going to do just one story tonight, but it happens to be one of the finest examples of this type of story ever written. It's about a man and his struggle with a pair of handcuffs. It's called The Escape of Mr. Trim, and it was written by Irvin S. Cobb.

Mr. Trim was president of the late 13th National Bank. But what he was is not so important as what he is now. Mr. Trim, as his lawyer described him, was all chilled steel and brains. He had been called the Iron Man of Wall Street, and all during his trials, the newspapers had filled columns describing him. He was a haughty man, and even during the time he was in the tombs, he maintained his sense of aloofness to everything and everybody. He began to change first when Deputy Marshal Myers came to take him to the federal prison. It was the handcuffs. Somehow he hadn't anticipated the handcuffs. He kept thinking of the phrase, the grips of the law. The grips of the law were upon Mr. Trim, and he felt them now for the first time. Sudden sweat beaded out on his face, turning it slick and wet. The trip to the train was a horror for Mr. Trim because of the staring, jabbering people. Cameras had been shoved in his face like gun muzzles. Reporters had scuttled alongside him, dodging under Myers' fending arm to shout questions in his ears. He had neither spoken nor looked at them. The sweat still ran down his face, so that when finally he raised his head in the comparative quiet of the train shed, his skin was a curious gray under the jail paleness, like the color of wet wood ashes. And the deputy said, I reckon we better get to the smoker. There's room there. The club car was full of shirt-sleeved men who stood up, craning their necks and stumbling over each other in their desire to see him. These men came out into the aisle so that Myers had to shove them. And the deputy said, well, this here'll do as well as any, I guess. And the deputy drew a newspaper from his pocket, opened it out flat, and spread it over Mr. Trim's lap so that it covered the chained wrist. Almost instantly, the train was in motion. In 3 hours, they would be at the prison. It was late afternoon. They were sliding through woodlands with occasional openings which showed meadows melting into wide, flat lands. And Deputy Myers said, you want a drink? No? Well, guess I'll have a drop myself. Traveling fills a fellow's throat full of dust. He got up, lurching to the motion of the flying train, and started forward to the water cooler behind the car door. He had gone perhaps two-thirds of the way when Mr. Trim caught a clear, grinding sensation beneath his feet. The train, the earth, the sky, all fused together in a great spatter of white and black. Mr. Trim shot through the air over the seat backs, his chained hands aloft, clutching wildly. He rolled out of a ragged opening, flopped gently on the sloping side of the right-of-way, and slid easily to the bottom, where he lay quiet and still on his back in a bed of weeds and wild grass, staring straight up. How many minutes he lay there, Mr. Trim didn't know. It may have been the shrieks of the victims or the glare of the fire that brought him out of the daze. He wriggled his body to a sitting position, got on his feet, holding his head between his coupled hands, and gazed full face into the crowning railroad horror of the year. Nobody paid any attention to Mr. Trim as he stood swaying upon his feet. There wasn't a scratch on him. His clothes were hardly rumpled, and his hat was still on his head. He stood a minute, and then, moved by a sudden impulse, he turned around and went running straight from the railroad at the best speed his pudgy legs could accomplish, with his arms pumping up and down in front of him and his fingers interlaced. Instantly, almost, the friendly woods growing down to the edge of the hill swallowed him up. He dodged and doubled back and forth among the tree trunks, his small patent-leathered feet skipping nimbly over the irregular turf, until he stopped for lack of wind in his lungs to carry him another rod. When he got his breath back, Mr. Trim sat down, leaned against a tree, and bent his head this way and that, listening. No sound came to his ears except the sleepy call of birds and the crickets. As well as Mr. Trim might judge, he had come far into the depths of a considerable woodland. The place was clean and soft and sweet-scented. For some little time, he sat there motionless, in a sort of mental daze. Then his round body slowly sit down flat upon the moss, his head lolled to one side. And the reaction having come, Mr. Trim's limbs all relaxed, and he went to sleep. After a while, when the woods were black and still, the half-grown moon came up and, sifting through a chink in the canopy of leaves above, shone down full on Mr. Trim as he lay snoring gently with his mouth open and his hands rising and falling on his breast. The moonlight struck upon the little giant handcuffs, making them look like quicksilver. Toward daylight,
It turned off sharp and cool. The dogwoods, which had been a solid color at nightfall, now showed pink in one light and green in another like changeable silk as the first level rays of the sun came up over the rim of the earth and made long, golden lanes between the tree trunks. Mr. Trim opened his eyes slowly. Of escape he had no thought. The hue and cry must be out for him before now. Doubtless men were already searching for him. But perhaps he could get the handcuffs off and so go to meet his captors in some manner of dignity. Strange that the idea hadn't occurred to him before. It seemed to Mr. Trim that he desired to get his two hands apart more than he ever desired anything in his whole life before. But it didn't take Mr. Trim long to find out that they were not to be got off. He tugged and pulled, trying with his fingers for a purchase, and all he did was to chafe his skin and make his wrists throb with pain. The cuffs would go forward just so far, then the little lumps of bone above the hands would catch and hold them. Mr. Trim was not a man to waste time in the pursuit of the obviously hopeless. Presently he stood up, shook himself, and started off at a fair gait through the woods. In a little while, he came out upon the railroad. As nearly as he could judge, he had come out of cover at least 2 miles above the scene of the wreck. On the tracks was a newspaper. The front page was uppermost, and he knew it must be that of that morning's issue, for across the column tops ran the flaring headline, 20 Dead in Frightful Collision. Squatting on the cinder track, Mr. Trim patted the crumpled sheet flat with his hands, and then his heart gave a great bound inside of him. There, in staring blackface type, was his own name leading the list of known dead. And then he read the short, choppy paragraphs. The body of the United States Deputy Marshal Myers, frightfully crushed, had been taken from the wreckage of the smoker. And near to Myers, another body, with features burned beyond recognition, had been found and identified as that of Hobart W. Trim, the convicted banker. Mr. Trim read the account through to the end, and as he read, the sense of dominant, masterful self-control came back to him in waves. He was as good as free. There would be no hunt for him now. No alarm out. No posses combing every scrap of cover for a famous criminal turned fugitive. He had only to lie quiet a few days somewhere, then get in secret touch with Walling, his attorney. Walling would do anything for money, and Trim had the money. 4 millions and more, cannily saved from the crash that had ruined so many others. He would alter his personal appearance, change his name, and with Walling's aid, he would get out of the country and into some other country where a man might live like a prince on 4 millions or the fractional part of it. Between this prospect and Mr. Trim, there stood nothing in the way. Nothing. But handcuffs. Mr. Trim's eyes fell upon his bound hands. Snug-fitting, shining steel bands irked his wrists. The grips of the law were still upon him.

Mr. Trim didn't know much about picking lock. He'd got his money by a higher form of burglary that didn't require a knowledge of lock picking. He worked with deliberate slowness, steadily. Nevertheless, it was hot work. The sun rose over the bank and shone on him through the limbs of the uprooted tree. His hat was on the ground alongside of him. The sweat ran down his face, streaking it and wilting his collar flat. The scrap of metal he was using kept slipping out of his wet fingers. Down would go the chained hands to scrabble in the grass for it, and then the picking would go on again. This happened a good many times. The handcuffs remained locked. The devilish, stupid malignity of the blasted things. Mr. Trim raised his hands and brought them down on the log violently. There was a double click and the cuff tightened painfully, pressing the chafed red skin white. One of the little notches on the underside of each cuff had disappeared. It was as if they were living things that had turned and bitten him for the blow he gave them.

From the time the sun went down, there was a tingle of frost in the air. Mr. Trim didn't sleep much. Under the squeeze of the tightened fetters, his wrists throbbed steadily and racking cramps ran through his arms. His stomach felt as though it were tied into

much. Under the squeeze of the tightening fetters, his wrists throbbed steadily and racking cramps ran through his arms. His stomach felt as though it were tied into knots. The water that he drank from the creek only made his hunger sickness worse. His undergarments that had been wet with perspiration clung to him clammily. His middle-aged, tenderly cared-for body called through every pore for clean linen and soap and water and rest as his empty insides called for food. Soon after sunrise, Mr. Trim was off again, wandering without purpose, until he came to a clearing. Near the center of it rose the sagging roof of what had been a shack or a shed of some sort. Stooping cautiously to keep his bare head below the tops of the shumacs, Mr. Trim made for the ruined shanty and gained it safely. In the midst of the rotted, punky logs that had once formed the walls, he began scraping with his feet. Presently, he uncovered something. It was a broken-off harrow tooth, scaled like a long red fish with the crusted rust of years. Mr. Trim rested the lower rims of his handcuffs on the edge of an old broken watering trough, worked the pointed end of the harrow tooth into the flat middle link of the chain as far as it would go, and then, with one hand on top of the other, he pressed downward with all his might. Oh, the pain in his wrists made him stop at once. The link had not sprung or given in the least, but the twisting pressure had almost broken his wrist bones. He let the harrow tooth fall, knowing that it would never serve as a lever to free him, which indeed he had known all along. And he sat on the side of the trough, rubbing his wrists and thinking. He had another idea. It came into his mind as a vague suggestion that fire had certain effects upon certain metals. He kindled a fire of bits of the rotted wood, and when the flames ran together and rose slender and straight in a single red thread, he thrust the chain into it, holding his hands far apart as possible in the attitude of a player about to catch a bounced ball. But immediately, the pain of that grew unendurable, too, and he leaped back, jerking his hands away. He had succeeded only in blackening the steel and putting a big water blister on one of his wrists right where the shackle bolt would press upon it. Staggering a little and putting his feet down unsteadily, Mr. Trim left the clearing, heading as well as he could eastward away from the railroad.

After a mile or two, he came to a dusty wood road winding downhill. On a smooth patch of turf behind the blacksmith shop, three yokels were languidly pitching horseshoes at a stake driven in the earth. At the extreme end of the woods, close by, Mr. Trim was squatted behind a big boulder, squinting warily through a thick, fringed curtain of ripened goldenrod tops and shumacs. He had been there more than an hour, cautiously waiting his chance to hail the blacksmith. After a bit, the blacksmith took a hand in the game himself. He wore no coat or waistcoat, and as he poised the horseshoe for his first cast at the stake, Mr. Trim saw, pinned flat against the broad strap of his suspenders, a shiny, silver-looking disc. Mr. Trim, stooping low, stole back into the deep woods again. In his extremity, he was ready to risk making a bid for the hire of a blacksmith's help to rid himself of his bonds, but not a blacksmith who wore a deputy sheriff's badge pinned to his suspenders.

Mr. Trim wandered through the woods without purpose for 2 days. Once he caught himself scraping his wrists up and down against the rough, scrofulous trunk of a shellbark hickory. The irritation was comforting to the swollen skin. The cuffs, which kept catching in the bark and snagging small fragments of it loose, seemed to Mr. Trim to have been a part and parcel of him for a long time, almost as long a time as he could remember. But the hands, which they clasped so close, seemed like the hands of somebody else. There was a numbness about them that made them feel as though they were a stranger's hands, which never had belonged to him. And a voice that Mr. Trim dimly recognized as his own was saying something about $4 million over and over again. Mr. Trim roused up, shook his head angrily to clear it. He rubbed his eyes free of the clouding delusion. It wouldn't do for him to be getting lightheaded. On a flat, shelving bluff, 40 feet above a cut through which a railroad ran at a point about 5 miles north of where the collision had occurred, a tramp was busy, just before sundown, cooking

0: something in an old wash boiler that perched precariously on a fire of wood coals. At the sound of the halting footsteps, the tramp stopped stirring and glanced up apprehensively. As he took in the figure of the newcomer, his eyes narrowed and his pasty, nasty face spread in a grin of comprehension. And he said,
1: "Well, well, well, welcome to our city, little stranger."
0: Mr. Trim came nearer, dragging his feet, for they were almost out of the wrecks of his patent leather shoes. His gaze shifted from the tramp's face to the stuff in the fire, his nostrils wrinkling. Then slowly he said,
1: I'm in trouble.
0: And he held out his hand.
1: What I'd call a mild way of putting it. That particular kind of jewelry ain't generally worn for pleasure. Are you sure there ain't nobody looking for you?
0: I'm all alone. I want your help in getting these things off and sending a message to a friend. Now, you'll be well paid, very well. I can pay you more money than you ever had in your life, I can promise. He broke off, for the tramp, as if reassured by his words, had stooped again to his cooking and was stirring the bubbling contents of the wash boiler with a peeled stick. The smell of the stew rising strongly filled Mr. Trim with such a sharp and an aching hunger that he couldn't speak for a moment. He mastered himself, but the effort left him shaking and gulping. The tramp said,
1: "Go on, then. Tell us something about yourself. What brings you roaming around this here railroad car with them bracelets on?"
0: "I was in a wreck. The man with me, the officer, was killed. I wasn't hurt. I got away into these woods, but they think I'm dead, too. My name is Trim."
1: "Huh? Trim? The New York banker? Yeah? Well, yeah. What a streak of luck. Let me look at you. Trim, the swell financier. Well, if this ain't rich."
0: "I've been wandering about here a great many hours, several days, I think it must be, and I need rest and food very much indeed. I don't feel very well."
1: "You don't look so well, and that's a fact, Trim. But sit down. Make yourself at home. After a while, we'll have a bite of food together, you and me."
0: "You'll be well paid. My friend will see to that. What I want you to do is to take the money in my pocket and buy a cold chisel or a file, any tool that will take these things off me. And then you will send a telegram to a gentleman in New York and let me stay with you until we get an answer, until he comes here. He will pay you well, I promise it."
1: "Well, look who's giving orders. Now, don't hand me that stuff, Trim. I don't trust you for nothing. I got a better plan."
0: "What do you mean?"
1: "I mean this. I got a little rap or two hanging over my own head. If I take you into town and turn you into the sheriff, I'll be a hero. They'll forget them matters. This ain't bad, Trim. Ain't bad at all. Oh, no. Oh, you don't get away, Trim. Come on, now. You're going along with me. We'll see what kind of a bargain I can strike up with the marshal. Now, come on, now. Come on peaceable if you don't want to get hurt."
0: Of a sudden, Mr. Trim became a primitive man. He was filled with those elemental emotions that make a man see in spatters of crimson. Gathering strength from passion out of an exhausted frame, he sprang forward to the tramp. He struck him with his head, his shoulders, his knees, his manacled wrists all at once. Caught by surprise, the freckled man staggered back, clawing the air, tripped on the washing fire, and fell, striking his head on a large stone. He was out cold, and he probably would be long enough to give Mr. Trim a chance to get away. In spite of his muddled condition, Trim reasoned that the tramp would not now go to the police, because without Trim as a hostage, he would be thrown in jail himself. And Mr. Trim reasoned right. Because later, when the tramp staggered up, his head throbbing with great globs of pain, he had no more stomach for this affair. His only thought was to catch a fast freight and to get away.

Later that night, it rained. A cold, steady, autumnal downpour. A huddled figure slowly climbed upon a low fence running about the house yard of a little farm. On a wet top rail, precariously perching, the figure slipped and sprawled forward in the miry yard. It got up, painfully swaying on its feet. It was Mr. Trim, looking for food. He moved slowly toward the house, tottering with weakness and because of the slick mud underfoot, peering nearsightedly this way and that through the murk, staring at every sound and stopping often to listen. The outlines of a lean-to kitchen at the back of the house were looming dead ahead of him, when from the corner of the cottage sprang a small terrier. It made for Mr. Trim, barking shrilly. He backed away, kicking at the little dog, and then put one foot into a hotbed with a great clatter of breaking glass. He felt the sharp ends of the shattering glass tearing and cutting his skin as he jerked free. Recovering himself, he dealt the terrier a lucky kick under the throat that sent it back yowling to where it had come from. And then, as the door jerked open and a half-dressed man jumped out into the darkness, Mr. Trim half hobbled, half fell out of sight behind the woodpile. Back and forth along the lower edge of his yard, the farmer hunted, with a whimpering cowed terrier to guide him, poking in dark corners of the yard with the muzzle of a shotgun for the unseen intruder whose coming had aroused the household. In the brush pile, just over the fence to the east, Mr. Trim lay in his face upon the wet earth, with the rain beating down on him, sobbing with the choking gulps that wrenched him cruelly, biting at the bonds of his wrists until the sound of breaking teeth glittered in the air. And finally, in the hopeless, helpless frenzy of his agony, he beat his arms up and down until the bracelet struck squarely in a flat stone, and the force of the blow sent the cuffs home to the last notch so that they pressed harder and faster than ever upon the tortured wrist bones. When he had wasted 10 or 15 minutes in a vain search, the farmer went shivering back indoors to dry out his wet shirt. But the groveling figure in the brush pile lay for a long time where it was, only stirring a little, while the rain dripped steadily down on everything.

0: The train wreck was on a Tuesday evening. Early on the Saturday morning following, the chief of police in the town of Westfield, 9 miles from the place where the collision occurred, heard a peculiar, strangely weak knocking at the front door of his cottage, where he also had his office. The door was a Dutch door, sawed through the middle so that the top half might be opened independently, leaving the lower panel fast. He swung the top half back. A face was framed in the opening, an indescribably dirty, unutterably weary face, with matted white hair and a rim of whitish beard stubble on the jaws. The eyes blinked weakly at the chief from under lids as colorless as the eyelids of a corpse. The bare white head was filthy with plastered mud and twigs and dripping wet. The chief of police, startled at this apparition, said,
1: "Well, what do you want?"
0: With a movement that told of a straining effort, the lolled head came up off the chest, the thin, corded neck stiffened back, raising from a dirty, collarless neckband. The Adam's apple bulged out prominently, as big as a pigeon's egg.
1: I've come to surrender myself. I am Hobart W. Trim. Well, I guess you got another thing coming. When last seen, Hobart W. Trim was only 52 years old, besides which he's dead and buried. Yeah, I guess maybe you got another thing coming, Grandpap, and see if you ain't Methuselah or somebody.
2: I am Hobart W. Trim, the banker.
1: Go on, prove it. You got any way to prove it?
2: Yes, I have.
0: Slowly, with struggling attempts, he raised his hands into the chief's sight. They were horribly swollen hands, and at the wrists, almost buried in the bloated folds of flesh, blackened, rusted, battered, yet still strong and whole, was a tightly locked pair of Bean's latest model little giant handcuffs.
1: Why, great Lord. Come in and let me get them irons off of you. Why, they must hurt something terrible.
2: Oh, they can wait,
0: said Mr. Trim, very feebly, very slowly, very humbly.
2: I've worn them a long, long while. I'm used to them. First, wouldn't you give me some food? Please?

0: You can turn up the lights now. You can look around you. Nobody's there, really. Everything's all right, isn't it? Well, Nelson, now that we've taken care of Irvin S. Cobb's poor Mr. Trim, what do we have scheduled for next week?
1: Two stories, Ben. The first, a real spine chiller by Algernon Blackwood, entitled A Suspicious Gift. The second, a disturbing ghost story by Walker Everett, entitled The Woman in Gray. If you can take it, I hope you'll be with us.

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Mr. Armstead's albums are recorded exclusively for Vanguard Records. Until next week, when Nelson Armstead will again be here in person, this is Ben Grauer, bidding you all

0: would you credit it? 50-odd years of baking it same old Ovies. Now top brass at Ovies tell me they want an alternative. Still with same wheat germ goodness, but a bit softer like and less crusty. I told them I'm too old to change my ways now. I'll put one at Lads onto it. Very nice, young Harold. If you like that sort of thing.
1: 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A new, softer hovis.
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7: Good evening, friends. 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Come in. 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Now, this new morbid motif was designed by those southern decorators. Or Topsy and Eva. This three-part section of sofa was made especially for the wife of Harry the Hatchet Man. 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
7: Well, now let's get to tonight's torturous tale. Find your places and make yourselves comfortable before we begin. As Harry the Hatchet Man says, we're not seating anyone before the first act's curtain falls. It's dusk, and a cold wind whips through the burial ground, stirring the leafless branches into wordless whispers of dead, forgotten voices. Amid the gravestones, the big man with a bloodied gash in his forehead stands, hatless, his massive, ape-like arms hanging limply at his side, his eyes set in a lost, vacant stare. The big man remains there, transfixed, as the young woman in black comes out of the shadows behind him.
9: Can I help you?
10: Where did you come from?
9: Oh, I was over there putting flowers on my father's grave, and I saw you. You were standing here, and you seemed lost, so I...
10: Lola.
9: What?
10: I've been waiting for you, Lola.
9: Oh, I'm not...
10: I knew you'd come if I waited, Lola. I knew you would.
9: But my name isn't Lola.
10: I waited so long. I waited every day.
9: I told you I'm not Lola. You've mistaken me. My name is Carol.
10: Carol?
9: That's right. Carol Finley.
10: But Lola said she'd come. She promised me. I need her.
9: Who is Lola?
10: Lola's my friend. She never made fun of me because I'm so big. Lola never laughed like all the others. Like all those other ones who are so mean. What's your name?
9: I told you, it's Carol. What's yours?
10: Walter.
9: Walter, You'd better let me take you home.
10: Home?
9: Yes. Where do you live?
10: Why, I don't know.
9: There's something the matter with you. Yes, you're hurt. That cut on your forehead.
10: Cut?
9: Yes. Look, I'll take you to my place. My mother has a rooming house, and you can stay there until you feel better.
10: No, I can't go. I must wait for Lola. I promised I'd wait
9: Walter.
10: For her.
9: Walter.
10: Yeah?
9: Was her name Lola Douglas?
10: Yeah, Lola Douglas.
9: There's no use in your waiting.
10: Oh, you mustn't talk like that. She'll be here. She will.
9: She's already here. That gravestone there, look at it. Lola Douglas died March 6, 1948. There you are, Walter. Now, that bandage will do for a while.
10: You're nice to me, Carol. You're like Lola. You're not afraid of me, are you?
9: Of course not. Why should I be afraid?
10: Because I'm so big. I remember when I was in school, a boy made fun of me. I grabbed his arm and I told him to stop. He just laughed at me. I didn't mean to hurt him, but I broke his arm. I just squeezed a little and it broke. Then they were all afraid of me.
9: They shouldn't have laughed at you.
10: I like you, but I can't stay here.
9: Oh, it's perfectly all right. I spoke to my mother, and she said that you can have my room for a few days, and I'll move downstairs.
10: Oh, I have to find Lola. I promised her.
9: Walter, try to understand. Lola is dead.
10: Oh, no.
9: She was buried over a year ago.
10: Oh, that isn't true. I saw Lola last week. I spoke to her.
9: All right, Walter. All right. And tomorrow you can start looking for her again. But now you must get some rest. You just lie down here and I'll...
10: Carol, why are you looking at me like that?
9: This was on the table among the things you took out of your pocket.
10: What is it?
9: A newspaper clipping.
10: Well, I didn't have a clipping in my pocket.
9: It's dated March 7, 1948. Woman found brutally crushed to death. Victim identified as Lola Douglas.
11: Well, Carol, I just stopped by for a minute. Oh, I'm sorry. I thought Carol Finley was here.
10: Carol gave me her... Lola.
11: Lola?
10: I knew you weren't dead.
11: Oh, my name isn't Lola.
10: I knew they were lying all the time, Lola.
11: Now, I'm glad as heart I live down the hall.
10: They were trying to keep me from you. Come in, Lola.
11: Let go of my hand.
10: Come with me, Lola.
11: Oh, please, let go. Oh, my hand, you're hurting me.
10: Oh, I wouldn't hurt you, Lola. You know I wouldn't.
11: Let go.
10: Oh, you mustn't talk so loud, Lola. They'll hear you. They'll think I'm hurting you.
11: Oh, please. Please let me out of here.
10: Don't try to get away from me, Lola. I might hurt you. I don't want to hurt you, Lola, but you might make me.
11: Stop.
10: You see, I'm hurting you. You're making me, and I don't want to.
12: Who is it,
10: door?
12: Open it.
10: What do you want?
12: Well, I was downstairs, and I heard someone scream.
10: Who are you?
12: Carol's mother, Mrs. Finley. The scream came from this room, I'm sure of it.
10: Oh, no, Mrs. Finley, nobody...
12: There she is, on the floor in there.
10: Huh?
12: Get out of my way. Gladys, what have you done to her?
10: Well, she wasn't here before. Lola was here, but now she's gone.
12: Gladys, are you all right?
11: Oh, Mrs. Finley.
10: Who is she?
11: Keep him away from me. Keep him away.
12: Now, you're all right, my dear. I'm here.
11: He tried to kill me.
10: No, I wouldn't hurt anybody.
12: Here's your pocketbook, Gladys. He probably wanted your money.
10: I don't want money.
12: There's money in it. How much did you have, Gladys?
11: Well, I just cashed a check. $68. It was your rent.
12: 20, 40, 60, 5, 8. 68. Well, it's all here. Well, come on now, dear, and I'll take you to your room.
11: All right.
12: And you, I want you to clear out of here.
10: No, I can't go.
12: You're getting out, you understand? You're getting out.
10: I can't go. Lola's coming back. I promised her I'd wait, And I'm staying here until she comes.
12: Carol. Carol.
9: What is it, Mom? What's the matter?
12: I can't find Gladys. Her bed wasn't slept in. Did you see her?
9: No.
12: Well, I went to her room and she wasn't there. I had a feeling when you brought him home the other night. I had a feeling I should have turned him away. He's killed Gladys.
9: Oh, Mom, stop it. Stop talking like that.
12: Well, he tried it yesterday.
9: No, he didn't. Mom, he's just mixed up. You've got to try to understand him. Oh, please take it easy. Gladys probably left for work early.
12: No, sir, she didn't leave this house alive. I was in her room. He's done something to her. He's hidden her body.
9: Mommy, I don't believe he'd do a thing like that.
12: Then what about Lola Douglas? She was murdered a year ago. You told me about that yourself.
9: All right, I did. But there's no proof that Walter killed her. Mom, I understand him. I'll go up and talk to him.
12: No, you won't. You're staying right here. I'll do the talking to him. I've got to get him out of this house before we're all murdered. You've got to get out of here.
10: Oh, please, Mrs. Finley, don't make me go. Lola will come back.
12: Lola Douglas was murdered a year ago.
10: That's not true. Lola's alive. I saw her last week.
12: She was murdered by you.
10: No, I wouldn't hurt Lola.
12: You killed her the same way you killed Gladys.
10: Oh, you shouldn't say things like that, Mrs. Finley.
12: You took Gladys out of here last night and murdered her.
10: No, Mrs. Finley, I didn't leave. I was waiting for Lola.
12: You're a monster, a horrible, crazy monster.
10: You're saying mean things to me, Mrs. Finley.
12: Well, I want you out of my house. I want you out right now.
10: You're not like Carol. Carol's nice. Carol said I could stay here in her room.
12: Yes, but not if you don't pay.
10: Pay?
12: Oh, I know you have no money. You can't stay here another moment unless you pay. And I want a month's rent in advance. Now, what do you say to that?
10: All right, Mrs. Finley.
12: And the quicker you get out of here...
10: Here's your money.
12: Well, where did
10: you... Is this enough for a month in advance, Mrs. Finley? Is $68 enough?
12: $68, Carol. Here, look. He gave me $68.
9: I don't understand it, Mom. Yesterday, he didn't have a penny in his pocket.
12: But don't you see what this proves? It's just as I told you. He's murdered Gladys. That's exactly what she had in her pocketbook last night. $68.
13: Sergeant Pierce, 12th Precinct.
12: Sergeant, this is Mrs. Finley, 529 Elm Street. You'd better come over right away.
13: Finley, 529 Elm. What's the trouble, lady?
12: Well, one of my roomers, Gladys Hart, she's missing.
13: Missing? Well, we don't handle that, lady.
12: Oh, but listen,
13: I'll switch you over to missing person.
12: Wait, just a minute, please.
13: Yeah?
12: Well, this woman, she's not just missing. She's been murdered.
13: Now, look, lady, which is it? She missing or murdered?
12: The both. She hasn't been in her room all night. She had $68 in her pocketbook and...
13: Hello? Hello?
12: You!
9: Good afternoon, hello. Mrs. Finley.
13: Hey, what's going on there? Hello?
12: I'm sorry I troubled you, officer. I made a mistake. That is hard to lie. She just walked in.
10: Who's there?
9: It's Carol, Walter.
10: Oh, come in, Carol.
9: Did I disturb you?
10: Oh, I was listening to the music on the radio. It's nice music, isn't it, Carol?
9: Yes, Walter, very pleasant.
10: Lola likes music just like that, too.
9: Walter?
10: Yeah?
9: I came up to apologize for the way Mom acted to you.
10: Mrs. Finley said mean things to me.
9: Well, Mom didn't understand.
10: Mrs. Finley said I killed that girl. I didn't kill her.
9: Yes, we know that now. Gladys came in a little while ago. She stayed at a friend's house overnight. Walter, where did you get the money you gave Mom?
10: Well, it was in my pocket. I found the $68 in my pocket.
9: But it was more than $68.
10: More?
9: Yes, Mom was so excited when you gave it to her, she forgot to count it. But you gave her $85.
10: Oh, I only had $68.
9: You must have made a mistake. You had $85. You gave Mom $17 too much. So here, she told me to give you back the $17.
10: Oh, you keep it, Carol. You're nice to me.
9: No, Walter, it's yours. Please take it.
10: Carol.
9: Yes?
10: This money, Well, would you let me take you to dinner?
9: Well, you see, I do.
10: No, you wouldn't be ashamed to go with me because I'm so big. Because people would look at me and laugh.
9: Of course I wouldn't be ashamed.
10: Then you'll go?
9: Yes, Walter, I'd be very glad to go with you. I'll just run downstairs and get my things. You meet me out in front of the house in 10 minutes.
10: All right, Carol. I'll meet you. We'll have a nice time.
9: Yes, Walter, I'm sure we will.
13: Here is additional information on the murder this afternoon in Washington Park. An empty purse seems to be the clue to the brutal crime. The murdered woman had $85 in bills when she left the house last night. According to the police, the murder was undoubtedly committed by a large man with great power in his hands. Local and state authorities are conducting an extensive search.
10: Hey, stop playing the music. The music was so nice. And they stopped playing it.
12: Carol.
9: Yes, Mom, what's the matter?
12: Oh, I've been looking all over the house for you. You're all right?
9: Of course I'm all right.
12: Why are you putting on your coat?
9: I'm going out to dinner.
12: Out to dinner?
9: Yes, with Walter.
12: Him? Oh, thank heavens I got here in time.
9: Mom, what are you talking about?
12: He's a murderer.
9: Oh, you're not going to start that all over again, are
12: you?
9: Well,
12: it just came over the radio. A woman was killed last night in Washington Park.
9: But that doesn't prove that Walter is a murderer.
12: It does. The radio said the woman had $85 in her pocketbook.
9: She had what?
12: $85. Well, that's what he gave me this afternoon. $85. That's what he killed that woman for.
9: Oh, Mom, I can't believe it.
12: Oh, that's how he suddenly had the money to pay the rent. And the radio said the woman was crushed to death by a man who was big and powerful.
9: Big and powerful?
12: It's him. Oh, and you would have been the next, Carol. Where is he now?
9: Well, I was supposed to meet him outside the house. I suppose he's out there waiting for me now.
12: Oh, that man's a lunatic, a crazy killing lunatic.
9: Mom, what are we going to do?
12: Well, you stay here in this room now and don't leave it.
9: What about you?
12: Well, I'm going downstairs to call the police. I'll be back in a few minutes. And remember, no matter what happens, don't leave this room.

0: Operator, the police. Quick, get me the police.
1: One moment, please.
2: Hello, Mrs.
0: Oh!
2: You're calling the police?
0: No,
2: you're
0: no,
2: I... You're going to tell on me.
0: No, you're wrong. I wasn't going to...
3: Mom, what took you so long? I was...
2: Hello, Carol.
3: Hello, Walter.
2: I was waiting for you, Carol.
3: Well, I'm not ready yet.
2: You got your hat and coat on.
3: Well, can't we wait just a little longer?
2: You're afraid. You're afraid to go to dinner with me.
3: No.
2: Otherwise, you'd go with me right now.
3: Well, I... All right, Walter, all right. I'll do just as you like. We'll go right now.
2: Carol, why did you change?
3: Me change? I don't know what you mean.
2: I don't think you like me anymore.
3: Oh, but I do like you, Walt.
2: You want to get away from me, I can tell. You don't want to be with me.
3: I came out with you. I'm going to dinner with you.
2: But you don't want to. I can tell by the way you act. You keep pulling away from me.
3: Wait, wait.
2: What is it?
3: Do you really want me to like you, Walter?
2: Yeah, very much.
3: Then I tell you what. This florist shop here, you go in there. You buy me some flowers.
2: Some flowers?
3: Mm-hmm.
2: Oh, all right. Well, what kind?
3: Oh, any kind. And I'll wait here while you do it.
2: No, you come with me. You pick them up.
3: Oh, but I want you to surprise me.
2: Oh, I don't want you to be alone. You might run away from me.
3: No, I wouldn't do a thing like that.
2: Oh, if you want some flowers, you got to come in the shop with me.
3: All right, Walter. I'll go with you.
4: Good evening. What can I do for you?
2: What kind of flowers do you want, Carol?
3: Roses. Oh, yes, roses.
2: Roses, very nice.
4: A dozen?
2: Yes.
4: Well, I'll have them for you.
3: Oh, miss.
4: Yes?
3: Miss, I have to make a phone call. I wonder if I could...
4: Well, there's a pay booth over there behind the fern.
3: Oh, thank you. I'll just be a minute, Walter.
2: But, Carol,
3: you wait here for the flowers. I'll be right back.
1: May I help you?
3: Operator, get me the police.
1: One moment, please.
5: Sergeant Pierce, 12th Precinct.
3: Oh, listen to me carefully. I don't have much time. My name is Carol Finley, and the man who murdered that woman in Washington Park last night is with me.
5: Where are you?
3: In Kramer's florist shop on 6th Street, but we're leaving here in a minute. He's taking me to dinner at the Black Grotto down the block.
5: Black Grotto, I got you.
3: Please, hurry.
5: Don't worry, we'll get there in no time.
3: Oh, you have the flowers, Walter. Oh, they're very pretty.
2: Who did you call, Carol?
3: Why, I called Mom.
2: You talked to Mrs. Finley?
3: Yes, I just wanted to let her know where I'd be so that she wouldn't worry.
2: You talked to her?
3: Yes, I just told her that I did. Come on, Walter, I'm hungry.
2: All right, Carol. Wait, Carol, I'll call a taxi.
3: We're just going to the Black Grotto. We don't need a taxi. It's just down the street there.
2: I changed my mind, Carol. We're not going to the Black Grotto. I'm taking you to a nicer place. Much nicer.
3: Walter, why did you take me out here?
2: Oh, there's something in this cemetery I want to show you.
3: Walter, please, let's go back to town.
2: We won't be long. It's right here. This is what I wanted to show you.
3: It's an empty grave.
2: Yes, Carol. And we have the flowers to put on it.
3: But no one's in there. It's empty.
2: You'll be there, Carol.
3: Walter?
2: It's for you.
3: Oh, you don't want to hurt me, Walter. I'm your friend, remember?
2: No, you're bad. You're like all the rest of them. I thought you were nice, but you're not.
3: Don't you remember? I tried to help you.
2: You didn't call Mrs. Finley from the flower shop?
3: Yes, I did, Walter. I spoke to Mom.
2: That's not the truth. You couldn't talk to her. Mrs. Finley is dead.
3: She's what?
2: I killed her. She was going to tell the police about me. I put my hands around her neck and I squeezed and... she was dead.
3: I
2: put her in the cellar. Now I've got to kill you.
3: No, Walter, wait, wait. If you do anything to me, there won't be anybody left to help you find Lola.
2: Lola?
3: Yes.
2: Lola?
3: Lee, yes, Walter, I can help you find Lola. I think I know where she's hiding.
2: Lola's dead.
3: No.
2: She laughed. She laughed at me. She said I was crazy, a big crazy fool. That's what she said. I thought she was my friend, but she wasn't. She was mean. She laughed at me. She was mean like all the rest. They all laughed at me.
3: I wouldn't laugh at you, Walter. I wouldn't.
2: I hate it when people laugh at me. I want to hurt them just like I want to hurt you because you're laughing at me now.
3: I'm not laughing. I'm not.
2: You are.
3: No, please, don't. Let's go, please.
2: Stop laughing. Stop laughing.
3: Please, Walter, don't.
2: If you stopped laughing, I wouldn't have to hurt you. But you won't stop. You keep on. Lola, make them stop. Lola, please make them stop. They're hurting me.
6: You all right, miss?
3: Yes, officer. I'm all right.
6: That was a close call you had. You didn't turn up at the Black Grotto. I checked with the florist. She saw him take you into a cab outside her shop. Lucky thing I got out here in time.
3: Yes.
6: He sure was a big guy, wasn't he?
3: Yes, he was. A big guy who didn't want people to laugh at him.

Well, that closes the lid on tonight's little coffin of curious characters. And Walter certainly proved a point. The bigger they are, the harder they fall into a grave. Say, Carol certainly had a narrow escape, didn't she? The poor girl almost died, laughing. You know, that's the trouble with most people. No sense of humor. Some of them just can't take a choke. All right, so my gags leave you morbid. You didn't want to sleep tonight anyway. Or did you?

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This is the United States Armed Forces Radio Service, the voice of information and education.

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1: No. No, I won't let you take me out of the house. No, I'm going to stay right here. I'm sorry, Doctor.
2: But, Lawrence, we've got to get you to a hospital. Now stop being a fool.
1: I won't. I'm going to die anyway, and I don't want to die in an ambulance somewhere out on an icy road between here and town. I'm sorry, that's final.
2: I can't do anything for you here, Lawrence.
1: Maybe I don't want you to do anything for me, Doctor.
2: I'm going to call the ambulance.
1: How?
2: By telephone, of course.
1: The telephone isn't working.
2: Oh, that's right, I forgot.
1: That's funny, isn't it?
2: What?
1: What a couple of days of snow can do. No lights, no heat, no water. Just like the days when they lived here.
2: When who lived here?
1: The ghosts.
2: Open your mouth.
1: What for?
2: Thermometer.
1: I'm not raving, Doctor.
2: Well, let's see anyway. Feel any pain?
1: Sure.
2: Worse than it was?
1: A little
2: morphia won't hurt. It's a good thing I decided to stop in for a cup of coffee. You might have died here all by yourself.
1: I'm going to die anyway.
2: Not if I can help it.
1: Can't help.
2: No, stop that nonsense. May I have your ball? All right, now. That'll relieve the pain in a minute or two.
1: Okay.
2: I could take you to the hospital in my car.
1: No.
2: And I think I will.
1: No.
2: Lawrence, what got into you? What do you want to die for?
1: Take some hours.
2: No, not yet. There's nothing wrong with you. You've been the happiest. You've got everything to live for.
1: No.
2: Then you go and shoot yourself.
1: Yep.
2: Where did you get this pistol, anyway?
1: Gift.
2: Didn't you know it was loaded?
1: Sure.
2: That powder and ball have probably been in there for 50 years.
1: Longer than that.
2: What?
1: Longer than that.
2: Well, there's no telling what kind of infection you can get from that bullet.
1: No. Don't die at all.
2: Let's see that thermometer.
1: High temperature, huh?
2: Yeah, it's just pretty high. I guess you're not going to the hospital after all, though.
1: I told you that, Doctor.
2: I couldn't move you with that higher temperature.
1: That's fine. But I told you I wasn't going to be moved anyway. So you see?
2: Who gave you this pistol?
1: A British colonel.
2: What British colonel?
1: His name's on the lock plate.
2: Lieutenant Colonel Robert Charles Graves, 17th Regiment of Foot, 1774. Ancestor of the fellow that gave it to you?
1: No. Give it to me himself. Yesterday.
2: Lawrence, how could he?
1: He's one of the ghosts.
2: I see.
1: No, you don't. I'm not delirious, Doctor. He really is.
2: No. Just relax, Lawrence.
1: Of course. I'm going to die anyway. Isn't that so?
2: I'm afraid it is.
1: Good.
2: Lawrence.
1: What?
2: Why did you do it?
1: Well, I'm not sure whether I did it on purpose or not. I wanted to, but maybe it was an accident. Or maybe what? Maybe one of the ghosts. No, I don't think so. I guess it was an accident. I'm glad, though.
2: But why?
1: Well, on account of Melanie.
2: Melanie? Melanie who? Who's Melanie?
1: Melanie is a girl who lived here 170 years ago.
2: What?
1: And who still lives here. Yeah. hurts quite a bit, Doctor.
2: You want me to give you some more morphine?
1: I guess not. No. I want to tell you things.
2: Well...
1: You won't believe me, of course. You think my mind's wandering. Don't you?
2: Well, I... What difference does it make?
1: Yeah, that's right. Nothing makes any difference now. The fellow takes a long time dying, doesn't he? After a while, we're the time, huh? Pretty soon, I'll be a ghost to see Melanie. I'd like a little drink of brandy.
2: Well, just a second. Now, take it easy.
1: Thanks. Good brandy. Wish I could take some along. It's good.
2: I wish I could do something for you, Lawrence.
1: Nothing snowed in, aren't we? Sure. I mustn't leave. I couldn't come back, you know. I have to stay here.
2: I don't understand that.
1: I have to stay here, I said. My house. What was I talking about?
2: The ghosts.
1: Oh, yes. So I tried to keep the house like it was in the old days, see? All by myself. Been fun. And then noises. Heard noises.
2: What kind of noises?
1: People beating on door, rattling the latch. Every night. I'm not afraid, Doctor.
2: I know, Lawrence.
1: Well, I got up. Went all over the house. Noises stopped after a while.
2: It wasn't a dream?
1: No dream. Beating on a door someplace. Always sounded like it came from right over there. You see?
2: Well, there isn't any door there, Lawrence.
1: That's what I thought. My hands are cold.
2: I'll build up the fire.
1: No. I know what it is. I haven't got much time, huh? Have I?
2: No, Lawrence, you haven't got much time, old man.
1: I have to hurry. Shut your eyes so you can see what I saw. I mean, I didn't see it, see, because it was dark. So, when you shut your eyes, you feel the way I felt.
2: Huh? I... All right, Lawrence.
1: I walked all over the house, lights on. No sound, no hammering on door, no door. I turned off the lights, it starts again, from right over there. I turn on the lights, no door, no noise. Then I get an idea. I turn off the lights again. I walk over where the sound comes from. And there is a door. And I think I hear a woman crying. And footsteps and furniture being shoved around. I said I wasn't scared, didn't I? Well, I was then. You'd be scared too. Finding a door where there isn't any door and there's somebody on the other side.
2: But that's the outside wall of the house, Lawrence.
1: No.
2: What?
1: There's a room there. The room where the ghosts live. You see?
2: No, I don't.
1: I didn't know it, too. You got your eyes shut?
2: Yes.
1: If you could hear the noise, like I heard it, pounding, people pushing their shoulders against the locked door. And I could smell smoke. You see, I didn't know about the ghosts then.
2: Well, how do you know now?
1: I'm trying to tell you.
2: I'm sorry.
1: Keep your eyes shut. I want you to feel the way I felt. And believe. I reached for the lights again. I turned them on. Nothing happens, just nothing. Except
3: pounding on the door. Slower now. Then the woman crying. Then I hear her scream. Oh, screw it, she said. It's French. It means help, help. And I heard her voice again. Frightened.
4: Ouvre
3: la porte, she said. That's French, too. It means open the door. So I tried to open it, and it was locked. And they were pounding. She was coughing. And at last I found the key. And I yanked the door open. And the ghosts came out. And the lights came back on. There wasn't any door. There wasn't anybody in the room but me. But then I heard something. Somebody walking across the floor down the hall. So I turned and went down the hall after the footsteps, down toward my room. Then I stopped dead because the door to my room closed and somebody locked it.
5: You dreamed that?
3: No. It was locked from the inside. So was every other door in the house.
5: That couldn't be.
3: Try the doors. Open your eyes and try the doors. Go ahead.
5: Lawrence, I...
3: No, go ahead. I'll keep on talking. You have to believe me. Go ahead. Oh, what did I do? I lay down here on the Davenport with the lights on, and I tried to think, but nothing made any sense. I got up, and I tried the outside door. It was unlocked, so I went outside. I had some crazy idea. Maybe there was a room there. There wasn't, of course. But there were footprints in the snow. Some men's footprints. And a girl's. This last nose covered them all up again, I guess. Well, what about the doors, Doctor?
5: They're locked. From the inside.
3: You see? Did you hear anything? Did you?
5: Well, I thought I heard someone moving. I thought I'd awaken somebody. But it was probably my imagination.
3: No, it wasn't. Well, sit down. Oh, I'm getting so tired.
5: No,
3: Randy. No. So I came back in, and I sat down. And I hardly noticed that the lights were off again, and then I heard something else. And I said,
6: "Who's that?"
3: And a woman's voice answered me in the dark.
7: "I'm Melanie."
3: "Well, who's Melanie?"
7: "Once I was a maid in this house in the time of the war, when the soldiers were captured on Christmas night at Trenton. And these escaped and came here to be hidden by Monsieur Maurice. For he was no patriot, and they were kept...
3: And you think I'd be surprised, but I wasn't very... I didn't interrupt her. She went right on telling me how Morris was a loyalist, and how he hid the officers, and how the neighbors suspected him and spied on him.
7: Then Monsieur Maurice must go away, you see. And I was left alone to bring food to the poor soldiers. And there was a night when I took their food to them. And when I would go from the room, I found the door to be locked from the other side. But soon we smelled the smoke of the fire, where someone had set fire to the house to destroy these men. And we beat upon the door, but it did not avail us. And so we perished in the fire, I and the British officers. And there was none to know our fate. And for our sins, we are bound forever to this house. Although I have not sinned so very greatly. And I would thank you for releasing us from that room. For so many times we have cried out, yet no one would open the door."
3: "And I opened the door, but now all my doors are locked against me."
7: "Yes. They say it is their house now. And no man can open the doors again.
1: Well, I think we'll see about that.
7: They say you must go away.
1: Well, I'm not going away.
7: I should be sorry when you go away.
1: You would?
7: You have released us. I am grateful.
1: Thanks. I think they'd be grateful, too.
7: They are soldiers, monsieur, and they have not forgotten the manner of their death. This is their revenge, that no man shall live in this house.
1: Well, that's fine. I'm to be chased out of my house by a bunch of ghosts.
7: It is so, monsieur.
1: How do you feel about it?
7: I could wish you could always be here, monsieur.
1: So?
7: Yes, monsieur. But it cannot be. Unless
1: what?
7: It cannot be.
1: If I turned on the lights, could I see you?
7: No, monsieur. The eyes of the living cannot see us.
1: What did you look like?
7: I did have blue eyes, monsieur. And my hair was black. And I was not very tall. And my feet were very small.
1: And your clothes?
7: Once I had a gown of taffety. And it was blue, like my eyes, I remember. And there was a cap of lace for my grandmother in Brittany.
1: And I was struck with a sudden impulse to see this girl with the black hair and the taffety dress that matched her eyes. And I jumped up and snapped the lights on.

0: And I was struck with a sudden impulse to see this girl with the black hair and the taffety dress that matched her eyes. And I jumped up and snapped the lights on. And the room was empty. And so, I knew I'd been dreaming.
1: Oh, cool.
0: But I wasn't dreaming, my friend. She came to me the next night. And the next. Oh, it's so cold. Am I dying now? Is this what it feels like?
1: Here, take a little sip of this.
0: Oh.
1: Better?
0: How much longer? Well, see, friend, I found myself in love with a ghost. Yes, Melanie. And she loves me, Doctor. And we talked about it so much. There must be a way out. But there couldn't be a way out. And the others kept telling her I must go on, and I asked you to go to them. I'm sorry. Go to them and beg them to let me stay. It was the only way. But she told me they said no. They made a pact between themselves, and they'd not alter it. And the time was getting short. They were sorry, they said, but... And then, last night, she came to me again. When the snow was piling deeper and deeper around the windows, and I said, Melanie, I can't go now. Can't they see that? And she said...
2: I have spoken again with the colonel.
0: And what did he say?
2: He will come to you, he said.
0: And what?
2: He will not speak to the living.
0: But what good?
2: I do not know. He said he will come to you.
0: When?
2: Tonight. Do not speak. Say, Monsieur le Colonel. I have the honor to present Monsieur the Lieutenant Colonel Robert Charles Graves. Of His Majesty's 17th Regiment of Foot. Monsieur, the Colonel wishes me to present his compliments to you and to say to you that he has taken counsel with his fellow officers. No, do not speak. Monsieur, the Colonel wishes me also to say that he and his fellow officers have come to a decision in the matter of yourself. They honor you for your devotion to me, and they beg leave to supply you with the means of assuring you permanent residence in this house. Monsieur, the colonel begs you to accept as a token of his esteem

They turned on the lights. It was there on the floor. Flintlock pistol loaded Rhodesia Black Flint. Personal gift from Robert Charles Graves, 17th foot. Well, I thought a long time. Turned off the lights. Called her. No answer. Talked to her. Told her I loved her. Wasn't brave enough to... Said I loved her. Couldn't do it. Tried. No. No, I didn't do it. No, I didn't. Long toward morning, heard footsteps again. Boots, sword, spurs clicking.

knew who it was, said, "Hello, Colonel." 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"Here's your pistol.

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Daylight. See? If Colonel Graves could not fella show me way out, could not fella pull trigger for me? Hello. 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

0: You have listened to Quiet Please, which is written and directed by Willis Cooper. Lawrence, the man who spoke to you, was Ernest Chappell. And Melanie was Claudia Morgan. The doctor was played by James Van Dyke. Our sound effects by Albert April. Music for Quiet Please, except for our theme, which is from the Allegretto movement of the César Franck Symphony in D minor, is composed and played by Albert Berman. Now for a word about next week's Quiet Please, here is our writer-director, Willis Cooper.
1: Baker's Dozen is the title of next week's story, the story of one man, two men.
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8: This is the Mysterious Traveler, inviting you to join me on another journey into the realm of the strange and the terrifying. I hope you will enjoy the trip, that it will thrill you a little and chill you a little. So settle back, get a good grip on your nerves, and be comfortable if you can, as we take a little cross-country trip in The Haunted Trailer.

0: Before we begin, I have a question for you. 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No? That's good. Then my story won't bother you in the least. So let me introduce Melvin McGraw, as nice a young man as you'll ever meet in this world or the next. Melvin is very unhappy. He has a story he wants to get off his chest. All right, Melvin, tell us all about it. Maybe it'll buck up your spirits.
1: Spirits? Don't mention that word to me. What I could tell you about spirits. In fact, I'm going to. You are now listening to a desperate man. And yet, just 2 months ago, I was sitting on top of the world. I was heading for California in my coupe, pulling a brand new trailer. In California, I had a girl waiting for me. Her name was Louise, and we were going to be married. We were going to take a 2 weeks honeymoon trip in the trailer, then settle down in a little vine-covered cottage. But I haven't the heart to go into details. Just say that as I drove through the Catskills, I was happier than a lark. I'd made a late start, so I drove until well after dark. Then I found myself on an empty stretch of road in the mountains with a bad storm coming up. I didn't want to drive through a storm, so when I came to a tiny, dark railroad station, I pulled off the road beside it and made myself comfortable in my own trailer. In no time at all, I was asleep. But about midnight, a terrific clap of thunder woke me up. I sat up, bumped my head, and blinked. The storm was raging outside, and the trailer door had blown open. It was banging back and forth. I got up to close it, but before I reached it, it shut itself firmly. I was about to get back into my bunk when somewhere in the darkness a voice spoke.
2: Ah, now this is something like.
1: It was an odd, unearthly sort of voice, and at first I thought I'd just imagined it. Then it spoke again.
2: A house on wheels. Furniture and everything. Some fun, eh, chum? They never had nothing like this when I was alive.
1: Then I realized what must have happened. I'd left the radio on, and I was hearing some late program. I reached over to click it off, but it was already off. Puzzled, I found the light switch and turned it. The trailer was empty. Except for me. I was staring around in perplexity when I heard it again, that strange voice.
2: Over here, chum. In the easy chair. That's right. Now, can you see me?
1: Can I see him? I rubbed my eyes, then rubbed them again. There was something white and misty sitting in my easy chair. Something that grew more and more solid as I stared at it, until I could see it quite plainly. Like looking at a disreputable old man carved out of a chunk of London fog. It was. The only thing it could be was.
2: That's right, chum. I'm a ghost. My name is Spike Higgins. Pleased to meet you.
1: What do you mean you're a ghost? There's no such thing as a ghost.
2: Oh, no? Then listen to this. Did you ever hear a more ghostly groan than that? Or maybe you'd like to hear a banshee scream. You like a chum? Every ghost can do it. Here, now I'll give you another demonstration. We call this one number 3B, the fatal warning. Are you ready? It'll curl your head.
3: Are you prepared to meet your fate?
1: Stop!
2: Well, I ain't even begun yet. I got a whole bag of ghostly tricks to try out. Well, it's years since I had a chance to use a single one of them. Hey, what about some invisible footsteps, eh? Hey, you see, I can do that without even stirring from this chair. And then there's the hollow knock on the front door. I'll demonstrate that, too. There. And now the door creaks open. Now, listen. See, Now, just suppose you was alone in a deserted house at night and you heard all them noises. What would you do, huh? I'm asking you, Chum.
1: I'd run like the dickens.
2: Yeah, I bet you would. Anybody would. And now do you believe I'm a ghost? Or should I give you some more of my repertoire?
1: No. I'm convinced. You're a ghost.
2: Well, that's better. Now that we're acquainted, you can call me Spike. That's my name, Spike Higgins. Born March 28, 1888. Died April 15, 1930. Well done, thou good and faithful servant.
1: Oh, I certainly wish I could wake up. This dream I'm having is ghastly.
2: Not ghastly, ghostly. And you're not asleep. Hey, but speaking of sleeping, it's after midnight, and this is the first time I've been near a bed in more than 20 years. What do you say we turn in, man?
1: You mean, you're suggesting you're going to sleep in my trailer?
2: Well, why not? That's what the trailer's for. A home away from home.
1: No. I won't stand for it. Now, get out. Why did you ever come in here in the first place?
2: Well, why did you stop in my territory? Answer me that, chum.
1: Don't call me chum. My name is Melvin.
2: If my name was Melvin, I'd rather be called chum. Okay, Melvin, you invited me in.
1: I did no such thing. I deny it.
2: Well, you stopped beside my railroad station, didn't you?
1: Well, what do you mean, your railroad station?
2: That old station outside, I haunted.
1: A haunted railroad station? I never heard of such a thing.
2: There's plenty you never heard of. Well, back in 1930, I was a bum, see? I rode the boxcars. Well, one night, I was trying to get away from a railroad bull. Toughest railroad dick in the business, name of Dan Vancher. Well, I slipped off the top of a boxcar just as we was passing his station, see? Well, so I got appointed resident ghost for Seven Pine Station. A real lousy break. Hasn't been anybody in the station after dark for 10 years. And then tonight you come along and park. Well, naturally, I invited myself in. That's some layout you got here.
1: Well, why did you stay if you disliked it so?
2: Had to. I was doomed never to leave. Punishment, you see.
1: You were doomed to stay here forever?
2: Like I said, never to leave. Why?
1: I'll show you, Spike. This is where you and I part company. I know you think I was dreaming, but I wasn't. I was sitting there in my trailer talking to the ghost of a very disreputable-looking hobo. And I saw that I had to take drastic action. Spike had said he was doomed to stay there forever. But I wasn't. I hurried out of my trailer, climbed into my coupe, started the motor, and pulled away from there. I didn't stop until I'd gone 20 miles and left Spike Higgins' ghost safely behind me. Then I found a spot off the road, stopped, and went back to my trailer, completely bushed. Oh, boy, now for some sleep. Oh, I'm dead.
2: Watch your language, Melvin. I'm dead, not you.
1: Spike.
2: Here I am, Melvin, in the other bunk.
1: No, you can't be. You said you were doomed to stay forever back at the railroad station.
2: Well, I said I was forbidden to leave. I didn't leave. You hauled me away in your trailer. So now the curse is broken. I can go any place I want.
1: Then go. Any place. I don't care where. As long as it's someplace else.
2: Oh, but I like it here, Melvin. Nice, cozy, good company, plenty of scenery. I tell you what I do. If looking at me bothers you, I'll merge. Then you won't be able to see me.
1: Merge with what?
2: Merge with the other world. So long, Chum. I mean, Melvin. So long.
1: He was gone. Except for me, the trailer was empty. Then I knew it had just been a dream. I took a stiff drink of scotch and tumbled into my bunk. Next morning, the sun was shining. I thought about Louise and cheered up. I made myself a cup of coffee and started out happy as a lark again. I stayed happy almost all day. Then, as it was getting on towards evening, a cold, clammy draft chilled the back of my neck and...
2: Hello, Melvin. It's me, your old chum, Spike.
1: You're not my old chum, and where are you? I can't see.
2: Well, give me time, Melvin. Give me time. I've been merged with the underwear all night. I can't materialize again too fast or I'll strain my protoplasm. There, how's that?
1: You transparent monstrosity. I thought you were just a dream.
2: Oh, have I got to convince you all over again? Okay, I'll run through my repertory for you. The ghostly groan, the dying scream, the scream of the banshee, the hollow footsteps, the squeaking door.
1: No, anything but that. I couldn't stand it again.
2: Well, okay, then. Oh, but I left one out last night. The mournful howl of a dog. You know, in every ghost story, there's always a dog howling someplace. Well, that ain't a real dog. It's just a standard ghost sound effect. You like this, see?
1: Oh, no. My nerves can't stand anymore.
2: No, then, Jum, you're going to have to toughen up. You're going to be hearing a lot of them ghostly noises, and you just got to get used to them.
1: What do you mean?
2: Well, you and me are going to be seeing a lot of each other. I am now the resident ghost of this here trailer. Congratulations, Melvin. You own the first haunted trailer.
1: Oh, don't be ridiculous. Nobody ever heard of a haunted trailer.
2: Well, you're going to hear of this one. You'll be famous all over America.
1: Oh, that's absurd. A haunted trailer. Why not a haunted ferry boat, a haunted boxcar, or a haunted Pullman?
2: What, do you think there ain't? Why, where there's a haunted ferry boat, makes the crossing at 125th Street every stormy night. And then there's a haunted boxcar. Never gets where it's going. Ballamine rides it, name of Boxcar Benson. And speaking of trains, didn't you never hear the Phantom Express?
1: The Phantom Express?
2: Yeah, it's an all-Pullman car job. And nobody rides it but hobos who've been given a reward, see? It only travels by twilight, and it goes 1,000 miles an hour. Always traveling, never stopping. That's heaven for us poor restless hobos.
1: Indeed.
2: Yeah, so what's so funny about a haunted trailer? Now I ask you.
1: Well, as I got underway again, I was worried. The idea of taking Louise for a honeymoon in a haunted trailer didn't appeal to me. I didn't think it would appeal to Louise either, especially since Spike Higgins seemed to be a ghost completely lacking in all delicate sensibilities. But I didn't have any idea what to do about it. Not even the ghost of an idea. Presently, Spike oozed himself back into the trailer, and I kept on driving until almost 9 o'clock. Then I turned into a little motel and arranged to park overnight. I had some supper at a diner nearby and then went back to my trailer, hoping against hope that Spike would be gone. But he wasn't. The trailer was full of cigar smoke and the smell of whiskey. There was Spike sprawled out on my bunk, inhaling the smoke of a cigar that burned in the ashtray, and from time to time leaning over to sniff at an open bottle of scotch. And to make it worse, another phantasmal character, long and thin and disreputable looking, occupied the other bunk. They were two thoroughly intoxicated spirits.
2: Oh, many brave hearts lie asleep in the deep.
4: So beware, beware.
1: Spike, what is the meaning of this?
2: Oh, hello, Melvin. Hey, Melvin, I want you to meet an old pal of mine, Nitro Nelson.
4: Pleased to meet you, Melvin. I'd shake hands if I had any hands.
1: Spike, I asked you a question. What is the meaning of this?
2: Why, Melvin, we're just celebrating, that's all. I ain't seen Nitro for pretty near 25 years, so we're having a little fun. We're just a couple of high spirits. You got it?
1: Very funny. Well, get this Nitro ghost out of here at once. This is my trailer, and I don't want him here.
2: Yeah, sure, Melvin. It's your trailer, only I'm the resident ghost, see? I got full rights to extend hospitality to any other ghost, ghoul, phantasm, spirit, spook, boogeyman, werewolf, vampire, or poltergeist I want to. Look it up, the Spirit's Handbook, Section 7, Paragraph B.
4: Besides, Melvin, there's a lot worse things than me that Spike could have invited. You know, some of them werewolves now. Brother.
1: All right. Let's not talk about it. Just thinking of such things makes me nervous. But you'll have to stop singing. Suppose somebody heard you and came to investigate.
2: Oh. Well, okay. And anyway, it's time to turn on the radio.
1: Turn on the radio? For what?
2: But to hear it, stupid. Let's see. Yeah, this ought to be the right station.
1: May I ask, merely out of morbid curiosity, what program a ghost would listen to?
2: Well, you don't have to ask. You'll hear it.

0: inviting you to join me on another journey into the realm of the strange and the terrifying. I hope you will enjoy the trip, that it will thrill you a little and chill you a little. So settle back, get a good grip on your nerves, and be comfortable if you can. Mysterious Traveler, oh, that's a pepper of a program.
1: Oh, no, no. Turn it off.
0: What's the matter? You don't like the Mysterious Traveler all us ghosts listen to?
1: Oh, I like it all right, but you don't expect me to listen to it with two ghosts right in the same room with me, do you?
0: Sometimes he even scares us. Okay, we'll turn it off.
1: Look, Spike.
0: Yeah, Milt.
1: What'll you take to go away and leave me alone, both of you?
0: Oh, Melvin, you don't understand. I've took up my abode in this here trailer. I'm your ghost now, your family ghost. Where thou ghost, I will ghost. Hey, you get it?
1: Then am I to understand you refuse to clear out?
0: And the answer to that, Melvin, is absolutely.
1: Well, in that case, I'm going to rent a cabin for the night. I couldn't possibly sleep in this trailer with you two hunks of animated fog.
0: Suit yourself, Melvin. Anyway, me and Spike got some practice in the dope. Okay, Spike, let's go. First, the mournful dog howl.

0: That night, I slept in a rented cabin. The next morning, I drove on westward with my two phantom passengers and tried to pretend they weren't there. I almost got used to them. I suppose a man can get used to anything, even to having a permanent cold chill running down his backbone. When we passed through Denver, Nitro Nelson dropped off, saying he wanted to haunt up some old pals of his, leaving me with Spike Higgins.
1: Well, Melvin, it's just you and me together now, just the two of us. Until you get married, that is, then there'll be the three of us.
0: I don't think Louise is going to like that.
1: Oh, sure she will. Anyway, I'm sticking around.
0: I hate to think what Louise will say when I tell her about it.
1: Hey, where are we going on our honeymoon? The three of us, I mean.
0: I figured on driving up to Oregon to see the mountains.
1: Oh, that's good. Just as long as we get away from California.
0: What have you got against California?
1: Oh, just that Dan Basher lives there now.
0: Dan Basher?
1: Yeah, you remember that tough railroad dick who was chasing me when I fell off that freight? Oh, he's the toughest bull in the business.
0: Well, you're not afraid of him now, are you?
1: No, of course not. Oh, only the grapevine says he's kind of sick, see, and he might be entering the spirit world any time now. I wouldn't want to run into him again if he did. He's got a grudge against me. Hey, you know, I just thought of something.
0: What?
1: Well, right at first, Louise probably won't be able to see me or to hear me, see. On account of a family ghost is only visible to the household. You get me?
0: Yes, but I don't understand.
1: Well,
0: why.
1: As soon as you're married, she'll be part of the household, and then she can see me. Until then, no. Oh, wake me up as soon as it gets dark, can't you?
0: Three days ago, we reached Santa Monica. I rented parking space in an auto camp and immediately phoned Louise.
2: Melvin, darling, I'm so glad you're here. I've been worried not hearing from you.
0: Oh, I'll explain all about that. When can I come and see you?
2: Well, I better come see you first, Melvin. You see, my uncle isn't well, and the doctor said he must have quiet. I'll be there in an hour.
0: I hurried back to the trailer and tried to clean it up. Spike Higgins' ghost lay on a bunk and watched me cynically.
1: Hey, take it easy, Melvin. You're no good at housework. You know, this place needs a woman's touch.
0: Now, listen, you. You've got to promise not to frighten Louise.
1: I told you, Melvin. She won't even know I'm here.
0: I certainly hope not. That would ruin everything. Here she comes now. Coming, darling.
3: Melvin.
0: Louise. Oh, here, let me help you in.
3: Oh, thank you, Melvin. So this is it. The trailer you wrote me about.
0: Uh-huh, darling. Hey, look. Here's the stove, and an ice box, and a built-in bar.
3: A bar?
0: Uh-huh.
3: Oh, now, Melvin, you know I disapprove of spirits.
1: I resent that.
0: Be quiet.
3: Why, Melvin?
0: Oh, excuse me, darling. I wasn't talking to you.
3: Well, then who were you talking to?
0: Oh, it's hard to explain. Look, Louise, here's a writing desk that folds into the wall, and a regular easy chair.
3: Well, it's very nice, Melvin, but... All the same, we're not taking any spirits along on our honeymoon, bar or no bar.
1: Oh, has she got a surprise coming to her?
0: I said to be quiet.
3: Melvin, how can you talk to me like that?
1: Come on, show her who's boss, Melvin.
0: I told you to shut up.
3: Melvin, I won't stay here and be insulted. You can telephone me when you're ready to apologize.
0: With that, Louise stormed out. That evening, I had to plead with her on the telephone for half an hour before she would consent to let me drive out and see her at her home.
3: Oh, really, Melvin, you were very rude this afternoon.
0: Oh, I'm sorry, darling. I'm overwrought. I apologize.
3: Well, you do look rather haggard, Melvin. And the way your hair stands on end, you really should do something about it.
0: I wish I could. Louise, how soon can we get married?
3: Well, I don't know. It depends on Uncle Dan.
0: Uncle Dan?
3: Uncle Dan Basher, my mother's brother. He's very ill. The doctor just gives him a few more days.
0: Your uncle is Dan Basher, who used to be a railroad detective?
3: Why, yes.
0: And he's dying?
3: I'm afraid so, Melvin. But you needn't look so pleased about it.
0: Oh, sorry, darling. Look, I must talk to him now.
3: Oh, but the doctor said he can't
0: just
3: be
0: for a minute, darling. It's very important.
3: Well, maybe just for a minute. Come this way. This is his door. Uncle Dan?
4: Yeah?
3: Do you feel strong enough to talk?
4: What about?
3: Well, it's Melvin, my fiancé. He wants to meet you.
4: Send him in.
3: Come in, Melvin.
5: Oh, thank you, Louise. Look, I must speak to your uncle in private.
3: Oh, but Melvin...
5: I'll explain later. That's a good girl. Thank you, Louise.
4: Good work. I can never get rid of her. What do you want to marry Louise for, anyway?
5: Oh, I love her.
4: It's a pretty poor excuse for getting married. She's like her mother, my sister. Reason I spent all my life on the railroad.
5: Well, that's what I want to talk about, sir. Do you remember a certain Spike Higgins?
4: Do I remember him? If I could ever get my hands on him. Do you know him?
5: I know his ghost. He's haunting my trailer.
4: He is, huh? I'd certainly like to meet up with him.
5: Well, I'd certainly like you to. He's outside now. My trailer is parked at the curb.
4: Well, in that case, I was figuring on postponing the event for a few days. But for the privilege of meeting up with Spike Higgins' ghost...
5: Yes?
4: Lad, go outside and wait. I'll be out in a couple of minutes. In the spirit.
5: I made some excuse to Louise and hurried out to the trailer. Spike Higgins' ghost was lolling on my bunk.
1: Oh, out so soon, Melvin? What's the matter?
5: Oh, nothing, Spike. Nothing.
1: You're up to something. What is it?
5: Nothing, I tell you. Oh, relax, Spike. Relax.
1: I got a funny feeling. Uh-oh, someone's coming.
5: What do you mean, someone?
1: Another spook. He's coming in here. Hello, Spike. Dan Bess. In the spirit, Spike. I've been waiting for this meeting for a long time.
6: Oh, no, Melvin, you double cross.
5: After him. Quick, Mr. Basher.
1: Right, you're a lad.
5: I rushed outside. 3 blocks away, I saw a long freight train puffing away. Spike Higgins' ghost was racing for it with Dan Basher's spirit gaining on him. For the first time in a week, I felt happy again.
3: Melvin. Oh,
5: Louise.
3: Melvin. Uncle Dan. He's gone.
5: Yes, I know he is.
3: You know? Well, what do you mean?
5: Well, I just saw him running for that freight train.
3: You saw Uncle Dan running for a freight train?
5: Oh, I certainly did. Wonderful fellow, your uncle.
3: Well, Melvin, are you mad?
5: Mad? Not a bit. I am as happy as a lark.
3: Well, you must be out of your mind. Your poor Uncle Dan has just... Oh, Melvin, and you just stand there laughing about it. Laughing!
5: But Louise, you don't understand.
3: Oh, I understand all too well. You want to break our engagement.
1: Hiya, Melvin. So you want to get rid of me, do you?
5: I certainly do.
3: There, I knew it. I just knew it.
5: Louise, darling.
1: Oh, just like a dame, always weeping.
5: Will you shut up? Isn't there any way to get rid of you?
3: Well, there certainly is. Goodbye, Melvin McGraw, forever.
5: Louise.
1: Oh, never mind, Melvin. You've always got me.
5: Well, that's my story. I'm a desperate man. Louise sent me back my ring, and I'm stuck with Spike Higgins' ghost. I should have known he'd outsmart Dan Basher. He left Dan's spirit hunting the freight train for him and came straight back to me. Now I'll never get rid of him. I'm just a shadow of my former self. I can't get a job. Oh, look. Do any of the radio stations carrying my story need a good sound effects man for mystery programs? Oh, with me and Spike Higgins' ghost working together, we can guarantee authentic effects. Here, look, we'll give you a demonstration. Spike, let's have the creaking door. Now, the fatal warning.
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5: Now, the dog howling in the cemetery.

0: This is the mysterious traveler again. Dear me, what an odd story Meldrin had to tell. Really, I don't know whether to take it seriously or not. A haunted trail. It would be just the thing for my summer vacation. I do know a haunted telephone booth where I make all my calls. Oh, but I'm just joking. There are no such things as ghosts. Are there, Spike?
1: Oh, of course there ain't. What a whole idea is ridiculous.
0: You see? Oh, you have to get off here? I'm sorry. But I'm sure we'll meet again. I take this same train every week at this same time.
2: You have just heard The Mysterious Traveler. And now you can also enjoy other tense and dramatic stories of The Mysterious Traveler in the June issue of The Mysterious Traveler magazine. In our cast were James Stevens, Larry Haynes, Bill Zuggert, and Shirley Blank, with Maurice Tarplin starred in the title role. Music is under the direction of Emerson Buckley and was composed by Richard DuPage. This program came from New York. The dramatized stories of crime and the events leading up to the capture of the perpetrator are the order of the day on True Detective Mysteries. 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

peninsula in Southeast Asia, surrounded on three sides by the Malayan Sea. We cannot see the water because we are far inland. Here, the hot, humid land is densely vegetated, and we hear the sounds of this country. We can hear the ordinary sounds, like the morning rain on the swollen leaves, like the eerie sound of overdecorated jungle birds, like the rhythm of his strokes as a native boy chops on a mahogany tree. These are the ordinary sounds. There are also special sounds. This is a helicopter. It is American-made and carries two soldiers of the U.S. Army. They are attached, however, to the service of another country and patrol this part of the peninsula in deadly combat. They are not officially at war. Another very special sound is the sporadic fire of a rifle. This is an American rifle, but it is in the hands of a native sniper. He seeks to kill the American soldiers, and he sometimes does. Then there is another sound you will hear. It belongs to a being older in kind than helicopters, older than rifles or gunpowder, older than wars. Now, listen to the tiger.

0: Well, Stark, you're good luck, all right. First morning, first mission, and we've already found us a pigeon.
1: Thanks a lot. You know that I was in an Australian pub just the night before last? And a month ago, I was home with my family.
0: Look, a year ago, I was an attendant on a computer machine as big as that patch of jungle down there. You were just, that's all.
1: That's my problem. I really could have had more time. That's why I'm shook up.
0: Went through it all myself 10 months ago. Don't sweat too much. You got a 50-caliber machine gun, and those natives are using M1s. They pick us off now and then, but the odds are all on our side.
1: I'm nervous, Donegan. Scared, too, I suppose.
0: You got buck fever, that's all. We all get it. I'll circle back over that hot sector, and you empty a few more belts of ammo on that banana tree. You'll get the feel of it once you get used to blood.
1: That's what got me so queasy. It's hard shooting a real live man down. That's what surprises me, even when he's shooting at us.
0: You'll get over it. The take you're making is thinking of them as human beings. Forget they're human, that's all. That's the trick. There's that sniper's nest. Get set and I'll zoom in from 2 o'clock this time.
1: I'll get set, all right. But don't fool me. They are human beings. You know that.
0: Forget it. You'd seen what they did to Joe Simpson before he died. Lucky he had his dog tags on. His mother wouldn't have known him. You'll get over that human being, Dad. They're savages, Stark. They're a lower order. Savages. I get set, Bucko. We're going in.

0: Why does the child cry, Marvel?
1: Perhaps he cries aloud, as I cry inside.
0: My wife and child cry because I must hunt for them.
1: It is because you hunt not the tiger. You war for men. You kill men. And they seek to kill you. This is why your woman and your boy child must weep.
0: You are a mother, and he is a man. You should be done with weeping.
1: I am a woman, and he is a baby. He feels my anxiety. Do not blame him. It is my fault. I cannot see you load your belt in the morning without being full of fear. It is more than fear, Tyree. It is as if I know we are on a trail that has no return. Husband, can you hear me in the morning? Can you hear how I weep and why?
0: What would you better do? Welcome the Yankee dog of the invader. Is he not worse than the tiger?
1: The tiger is game for us, and we are game for the tiger. But they are men. They are human.
0: The Yankee is not human. He is a vulgar Western robot, stupid, selfish, marauding, mechanical man. He will kill our kind. And you call him human.
1: It is because we love, Tyree. Only love makes us see the folly of this way.
0: Then your love will also close your mouth. I need you to stop my child from crying.
1: It will do that, Tyree. You will return at nightfall.
0: I will return.

Donegan. I actually got him. It wasn't as bad as I thought. Did you see him fall? Donegan,

0: return to our play in a minute.
1: VISTA, V-I-S-T-A, Volunteers in Service to America, is made up of people like you. It was set up by Congress as part of the Economic Opportunity Act. VISTA volunteers are lucky people taking a year out to go live in the midst of unlucky ones, to spread around a little luck and opportunity. You don't have to be a teacher or a social worker, just somebody who's willing to do something special with a year of his life. The government gives you expense money and saves $50 a month for you. You spend full time that year helping people, Americans who need a boost to get out of the rut they're in.
2: Yank! Yank! Can you see me over here?
3: I see you. Go ahead and shoot. I have no gun. Besides, I'm dying.
2: You must have guns. You have small arms? Pistols out? Can you move at all?
3: There's no reason to lie to you. I'm helpless. I didn't have my pistol belt on. I can't move. I think my back is broken.
2: Have you knife? Grenades.
3: Listen, you goof, forget your worries. I'm unarmed, you hear? I'm completely helpless. Finish me off and shut up.
2: Yank, are you gunman or pilot?
3: If it makes any difference, I was the gunner. The pilot's dead over there in the chopper.
2: No difference. It was you who shot me. I wanted to know. I cannot find my rifle. Like you, I cannot move.
3: Great. We're both unarmed. And we're both disabled. And they'll never find us in a month of Sundays.
2: Have you any fire? Matches? Flares? Something?
3: No. How come you speak English?
2: The missionary taught me. What is your name, please?
3: Kenny Stark. Your name?
2: My name is Tayui.
3: How bad off are you? Where did I hit you?
2: It is very bad in the side and my right leg. I am losing life.
3: What did you want a pistol or knife for? You want to kill me even now?
2: I hoped you had some weapon. You could have hastened my dying, and perhaps you could have defended yourself.
3: I don't get it. Defend myself? You mean your boys are coming?
2: My people will not locate us until many hours pass. He will strike before then.
3: Who will strike?
2: Camus, who watches us now. I saw him from my tree. Now he moves, slowly toward us.
3: Camus, what's that?
2: That is the tiger. He is a big one, many hands high.
3: Oh, God, he won't.
2: Will he? Yes, he will. Very soon he will.
3: Why does it have to be like this?
2: It is like this because the Camus in this region are all man-eaters. And because he moves toward us as if he were very hungry.
3: Tayui,
2: I am still here.
3: Before it happens, I want to apologize for shooting you. It wasn't a personal thing. You understand?
2: I understand.
3: I mean, it wasn't me shooting you. I was just aiming at a target. That's all it was.
2: I apologize, too. With me, it was a personal thing. You are here in my land.
3: I never really hated you. I wanted to fight because I knew so little about you. I guess I did believe you were, well, savages.
2: Camus will teach us both what savage is. Will you do me a favor, Stark?
3: Anything.
2: There is this chance for you. Camus will certainly have appetite for one of us. But perhaps It will be only enough for one this morning. He will be drawn by my blood.
3: Oh, cut it out.
2: Hear me. If you will be quiet during it, his feast, then my people should find you before he is ready to dine again. Is this agreed?
3: Fellow, I get you. And I appreciate it. How about if we get closer together and just yell and scream? Maybe the noise will keep him away.
2: I tell you, I cannot move. And I will not even be able to whisper in a short time.
3: Well, that makes two of us, I guess. Thanks anyway.
2: It's not much to thank. There. By the clearing. There he is. Do you see him now?
3: Oh, yes. Yes, I see him. I can even see his eyes.
2: And he sees yours. Be sure of that. He is an old, wise tiger.
3: He's sure a big, beautiful beggar. It's better, I suppose, than to be hit by a scrawny, mangy one.
2: We are honored, you and I, to have such a fine camel.
3: Sayuri, how will we know? What signs will he give when he's ready to rush us?
2: First, he will growl, challenging us to move against him or to run. He would prefer us to run. Then his growl will become more ferocious.
3: Is that it? He's starting now?
2: It's dark now. When he is satisfied that we belong to him, he will hear a great roar of triumph that will warn all of us that we are his. It will shake the ground. Then he will come.
3: Now he talks to us.

listen to the tiger. You and I have heard him. Two men have heard him too. Two men who doubted each other's right to the human status. They were wrong. Pity them for being wrong. Forgive them, for they have paid the price. Have no pity for the tiger. He was right. The tiger alone.

0: Theater 5 has presented Now Listen to the Tiger, written by Burr McCluskey, produced and directed by Warren Somerville. In the cast, Ralph Bell, Peter Fernandez, James Monks, Bryna Rayburn, and George Petrie. 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Script editor Jack C. Wilson. Original music by Alexander Vlastotsenko. Orchestra under the direction of Glenn Ossie.
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It's one of the places in a worse shape. You know how it is. 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

0: The National Broadcasting Company invites you by transcription to join The Chase. There is always the hunter and the hunted, the pursuer and the pursued. It may be the voice of authority, or a race with death and destruction, the most relentless of the hunters. There are times when laughter is heard as counterpoint, and moments when sheer terror is the theme. But always there is the chase. And no one joins the chase with more determination than the fortune hunter.
1: See this item right here in the obituary column, friend? It's only five lines wide, but there's a story behind it that you could stick between the covers of a book. The story starts with a guy named Keith Claiborne, whose real handle was plain old Artie Snide. He grew up tall, dark, and handsome, with a smile like a toothpaste ad and only one ambition, to marry $1 million. He didn't care who she was or what she was, as long as she had the mazuma. And while he waited for a wealthy widow to chase, he polished up his manners until his style was smooth as silk and just as creepy as the worms that make it. His big chance came on a plane bound from Chicago to New York, where Artie found himself sitting beside something fair, fat, and pushing 50, but rolling in mink. One glance at the rocks on her fingers had Artie drooling like a horse. The first thing you know, he turned on the charm. Molars, mustache, and all.
2: I beg your pardon.
3: Yes?
2: Would you mind very much if I smoked?
3: Oh, I know, of course not.
2: Thank you. I hope you don't think I'm being rude or inquisitive, but I'd greatly appreciate it if you'd autograph this envelope for me.
3: You want my autograph?

0: Yes, Miss Ellington.
1: My name isn't Ellington.
0: It isn't?
1: Oh, I know.
0: Oh, I thought you were Dorothy Ellington, the moving picture star.
1: You would be.
0: You look so much alike.
1: Oh, no one's ever told me that before.
0: It happens to be true.
1: Well,
0: please forgive me. I realize we're total strangers, but I just couldn't help...
1: Oh, don't apologize. It's quite all right.
0: Is it?
1: Why, of course.
0: My name's Keith Claiborne. The Chicago Claibornes.
1: I'm Eloise McKendall.
0: Miss McKendall?
1: Mrs.
0: Oh.
1: I'm a widow, you see.
0: A widow? A widow at your age?
1: Well...
0: You poor, poor child. Please accept my condolences.
1: You needn't feel so sorry for me. My late husband, George McKendall, died some years ago. I've gotten over it.
0: Did you say George McKendall?
1: Yes.
0: The copper magnate?
1: Did you know him?
0: I believe he was a close associate of my brother's. The Claibornes are steel.
1: Well, how interesting.
0: This is an amazing coincidence. Why, we're practically old friends.
1: Yes, we are, aren't we?
0: You're going to New York, I take it?
1: For a visit. My home is in Montana.
0: Well, then you must let me show you around.
1: Oh, no, I couldn't impose.
0: Impose? I never consider it an imposition to put myself out for a beautiful woman.
1: Why, Mr. Claiborne?
0: Please, call me Keith. If you want to see the real New York, I'll show you places.
2: Artie's family was in steel, all right. His father was a riveter. But lying was part of Artie's stock in trade. And he was second to nobody when it came to cooking up a yarn. Well, for the next 2 weeks, he gave Mrs. McKendall a whirl. He put himself into hock to get the dough to show her around. Artie had nickels instead of red blood corpuscles and a cash register for a heart. It didn't show when he dolled up in his white tie and tails and became the handsomest heel in town.

0: me, Keith?
1: Only because I have an angel in my arms.
0: How you do, carry on.
1: I've never been so happy in my life, Eloise.
0: Neither have I. It's too bad it has to end.
1: End?
0: Yes.
1: Come on, Eloise. Let's sit down.
0: Well, all right.
1: Now, what's this all about? Our friendship ending?
0: Well, I'm going home, Keith.
1: Oh, no.
0: But I must.
1: Why aren't you happy, Keith?
0: Oh, of course I'm happy. I've never been so happy in my life. But I can't stay on forever. I have my friends back home and the house.
1: The house?
0: Oh, it's so big, Keith. And it worries me. I don't see why I live in a 27-room mansion at all. I guess I do it because I'm sentimental. The house was George's favorite place for so long.
1: 27. Eloise, you can't leave me.
0: But I have to go home sometime.
1: Do you want to ruin my life, my darling?
0: What?
1: I'm sorry. That just slipped out. But that's how I feel.
0: Oh, please. We've only known each other 2 weeks, and you...
1: I can't help myself, Eloise. You're ravishing. My life had been meaningless before I met you. The same old round, the same old pursuit of financial gain on Wall Street. I have everything I need now, all the money in the world. Yes, I have everything. But real happiness, Eloise.
0: Oh, you poor boy.
1: You say that like you mean it.
0: I do. But don't worry. You're bound to find some sweet young girl a lot nearer your age.
1: A lot nearer my age? Well, you're just a child yourself.
0: Oh, I'm a lot older than you think.
1: Oh, what has age to do with romance?
0: Oh, please.
1: Don't turn away from me, my sweet. Just one kiss, just...
0: No, not here, not... Well?
1: I beg your pardon. My emotions carry me away.
0: Please take me home, please. At once.
1: Just as you say, dear Ellen.
2: You ran into a snag at that point, all right, friend. You didn't think the old girl would be so coy. But that didn't stop my boy for long. When you hunt for an easy fortune, you gotta have a bag of tricks. And Artie had a million.
0: Goodbye, Keith.
1: When that plane leaves the ground, my darling, it carries my life along with it.
0: I wish you wouldn't hold my hand that way. People may be watching.
1: Goodbye, Eloise. Remember, I'll be thinking of you always. And when you think of me, I only hope you'll shed a little tear for the joy we've known together.
0: Oh, Keith.
2: He stayed on the ground as her plane took off, but he didn't stop the chase for a second. First, he wired the airport at Chicago.
1: I'm miserable. Come back and let me live again for just a little.
2: Kansas City.
1: You can't do this to me, Eloise. I'll kill myself, I swear it.
2: And all points west.
1: I love you. I love you. I love you.
2: That finally broke her down. And he got himself an answer.
0: Well, you can visit me if you like. I'll reserve a room for you at the local hotel. But you must promise to behave.
2: One hour later, he was heading west on a super constellation. The old campaigner marching back to the wars.
1: Eloise. Oh, Eloise, I've missed you so.
0: Now, Keith, you promised to behave.
1: And I'll keep my promise. Oh, you're so good to me, Eloise.
0: Oh, how you carried on. Your friends on Wall Street would be amazed.
1: Yes, they would be. But they wouldn't laugh. They wouldn't dare. I could wipe out half of them with one snap of my fingers.
0: Are you really that much of a financial power, Keith?
1: The Claibornes have always been wizards when it comes to money. That's why they've always been unlucky in love.
0: Well, I'm having a party tomorrow at my home. It's going to be a quiet affair, just 20 or 30 people, my closest friends. I want them to meet you.
1: Will any of your relatives be present?
0: Oh, I have no relatives, Keith.
1: Oh, no?
0: No. Why do you look so pleased when I say that?
1: It's just that I want you all to myself.
0: Oh, Keith, dear.
1: Eloise, will you consider me a suitor for your hand?
0: Oh, my goodness. We hardly know each other.
1: I feel I've known you for years, my darling, and I can make you happy. Let me take you away from all this on a cruise to South America.
0: Oh, dear, I don't think all this is very wise.
1: You've got to listen to me. You're alone in this world, and so am I.
0: Please.
1: Don't give me your answer now. Tomorrow night at the party. But I promise you, if your answer is disappointing, I don't care what will happen to me.
0: Oh, you really love me that much, Keith?
1: That much, and more. Until tomorrow night, I'll be waiting. And I know you'll make me the luckiest man alive when you give me your answer.

0: Obvious? Sure. Sickening? And how? Only Eloise wasn't sickened. Artie was getting to first base fast. And he was calling up his sluggers for the final inning. By 9 the next night, Eloise's 27-room bungalow was full of people. But Artie was conspicuous by his absence. In the first place, he wasn't taking any chances that somebody at the party might spot him for the fraud that he was. And in the second place, he was getting ready to play his trump card.
1: Another martini, John? Please, help yourself. We won't be serving dinner for 20 minutes. I'm waiting for another guest. Oh, that's the telephone. Please excuse me for a moment. Hello?
2: Eloise.
1: Yes.
2: This is Keith.
1: What's happened, Keith? Why aren't you here?
2: I couldn't face it, Eloise.
1: You couldn't face what?
2: Your refusal. I'm in my hotel room, darling. I just called to say goodbye.
1: Goodbye?
2: We'll never see each other again, my sweet.
1: Oh, Keith, what are you saying? What have you done?
2: Goodbye, my darling. And remember, I love you.

0: raced over to his hotel room like an ambulance driver while Artie set the stage. And when she got there, she found him draped over the sofa with an empty pill bottle in his hand. The pills were only saccharin tablets. Artie liked to watch his figure. But Eloise thought he had taken arsenic.
1: Oh, how could you, Keith? How could you?
2: Love does strange things to a man, Eloise.
1: Oh, you mustn't be get a doctor.
2: Oh, no. I'll be all right.
1: Oh, but
2: just stay here like this with your arm around my shoulder and promise me something.
1: Oh, anything. Anything at all, my poor boy.
2: Say that you'll marry me as soon as I'm back on my feet.
1: Oh, yes, gladly, Keith. Oh, gladly. I would have said yes you long ago if it hadn't been...
2: Don't talk anymore. You've made me very happy. We'll take out a license in the morning, Eloise, and be married as soon as we can.
1: Oh, yes, Keith. Yes.
2: Eloise, I'll never forget this day as long as I live.
0: The ceremony was brief, and the happy couple spent their honeymoon in Palm Springs. As a wedding present to himself, Artie bought 18 suits, 20 pairs of shoes, and charged them all to his wife's estate. He followed this up with a snappy convertible. But his past caught up with him a few days after the bride and groom came home.
3: Good morning, pet.
1: Good morning, Keith. Sit down and have some breakfast.
3: You know, we ought to serve this English style. Kippers on the sideboard and so on. The elite should live in an elite fashion, don't you think?
1: This mail is yours, Keith.
3: Oh, the mail? Yeah. And what's this, some bills?
1: I think so.
3: Oh, but there's been a mistake. I had these items charged.
1: Charged?
3: To your account. I'm a bit far from home at the moment, dear, and a little short of cash, so I thought you'd take care of it temporarily.
1: Oh, but I can't, darling.
3: I beg your pardon?
1: Well, I said I can't.
3: You can't what?
1: Pay these bills.
3: What are you talking about?
1: Oh, well, yeah, I don't have any money.
3: You're joking, of course.
1: Well, no, I'm not joking at all.
3: But your late husband.
1: But George... Oh, when he died, he was bankrupt.
3: He was what?
1: Oh, don't like that, Keith, darling. You'll spill coffee on your necktie.
3: Never mind my necktie. What's all this hogwash about bankruptcy?
1: Oh, I suppose I should have told you before, but you never asked me about money. And besides, I knew you were so rich.
3: Never mind me. What about George McKinley?
1: Well, the copper ring petered out some time before George died. Oh, his partners warned him, but he kept pouring more and more into the mine and... Finally, we lost it all.
3: Then I've been swindled.
1: What?
3: I've been married under false pretenses.
1: You marry me for my money?
3: You don't have any money.
1: All I have is the house.
3: This house?
1: Yes.
3: You own it free and clear?
1: Well, yes, but...
3: Darling, you must forgive me.
1: I can't understand your attitude, Keith.
3: It wasn't your money I was interested in. After all, I have so much of my own, but... For a moment, I thought my beloved had deceived me. That she had married me for my money.
1: But I don't understand.
3: The house is proof enough, my sweet, that your story was authentic. After all, to own a home like this one, so big and so expensive.
1: But how could you have doubted me, Keith?
3: I don't know, Eloise. I must have been insane. It's my conception of you as being perfect that appeared to have been momentarily spoiled.
1: Oh.
3: Please, let's forget the whole thing ever happened. We'll call it our first lover's quarrel, shall we?
1: Whatever you say, dear.
3: I'll take care of these bills myself, of course. I'll wire my New York representative to... Oh, great Scott.
1: What's the trouble, darling?
3: I almost forgot the merger completely.
1: Merger? What merger?
3: American Concentrated Incorporated. Merging with United States BB&C, my dear. It's to be the biggest deal since 1885.
1: Oh?
3: I've been offered a chance to buy in. I wired my partners to do so.
1: You did?
3: Every dollar I own is tied up to Concentrated.
1: Oh?
3: I won't be able to put my hands on any ready cash for months.
1: But what will we live on?
3: Well, my beloved, what did you live on before we were married?
1: There was George's insurance. But that's all gone now. My jewels aren't real, so I couldn't sell those.
2: I see. What would you say this house is worth, Evans?
1: Oh, it cost George $500,000 to build. But the houses this size cost their market value, or so I've been told. The only offer I ever received came about a month ago from a man in Los Angeles. He wanted to convert it into a small hotel.
2: How much did he offer?
1: Oh, $167,000.
2: Really?
1: But I'd never sell.
2: What do you mean you'd never sell?
1: Well, I really couldn't.
2: Oh, I see.
1: What's the trouble, Keith?
2: Oh, nothing. Nothing at all.
1: But you look so unhappy.
2: Do I?
1: Oh, darling, have I said something to offend you?
2: It's just that you don't trust me, Elvin.
1: Don't trust
2: me? I'm in a spot right now financially, as I told you, yet you refuse to lift a hand to make things easy.
1: If I had any money, I'd give it to you, darling.
2: Would you sell the house?
1: But I can't, Keith.
2: You can't?
1: No, I'd have sold the house a long time ago if I could. Heaven knows it's much too big for me.
2: Then what prevented you?
1: My husband.
2: But he's dead.
1: Oh, he specified in his will that the house must never be sold or the money goes to charity. George wanted me to live in it always.
2: Well, that's the most selfish gesture I've ever heard of in my life.
1: But don't be angry, Keith.
2: You've got to live here until this house rots or it burns down over your head. Suppose it did.
1: Suppose it did what?
2: Burn. Right to the ground. Is it insured?
1: Oh, naturally.
2: For its full value?
1: Just about.
2: If the place was destroyed, Eloise, would you lose the insurance money too?
1: Oh, no. But that's impossible.
2: What is?
1: This house burning down. It's built so solidly. And George installed a lot of fireproof gadgets when he built it.
2: Such as what?
1: Oh, the entire basement and all the servants' quarters have sprinkler systems for one thing.
2: What else?
1: Oh, the rugs and the drapes have been treated. Oh, it would take a lot to burn this mansion to the ground, Keith.
2: Would it?
1: Mm-hmm. Why are you so interested?
2: Only for your sake, dearest. I want to make sure that you're always protected against harm.
1: Oh, yes. So
2: thoughtful. Where is the fire insurance policy?
1: In the library safe.
2: We'd better get it out.
1: Oh, whatever for?
2: It's not a good idea to keep it here. I'll put it in the bank. We can't be too careful, can we?
0: Only a busy dame with an open heart and a mind like a vacuum tube couldn't see through Artie Snide. And Eloise was just that kind of a dish. While she sat around like a lovesick kitten, Artie was making plans. And one of those plans included a visit to a gin mill on San Francisco's waterfront. And a certain leech-faced character who had been recommended by a mutual friend.
4: Is your name Phoenix?
5: Why?
4: I'm Keith Claiborne.
5: So what?
4: I'm also known as Artie Snide.
5: Again, so what?
4: I'm a friend of Dipper Crowley in New York.
5: You know the Dip?
4: Intimately. He told me where to find you. Here's a letter he sent me, or less of an introduction.
5: Mm-hmm. That letter's okay, so you're okay. What can I do for you, Zanny?
4: I understand you're a specialist.
5: Could be.
4: At arson.
5: I started a couple of bonfires in my time.
4: I've got another one for you to kindle.
5: Where?
4: In Montana.
5: What's in it for you?
4: Insurance.
5: And me?
4: $10,000 in cash.
5: What kind of setup is it?
4: 27 rooms, no neighbors within half a mile. I'd have done the job myself, but I've heard these insurance inspectors are too smart.
5: Not for me. How's the joint built?
4: I bought a picture.
5: Let me see.
4: Here it is.
5: Mm-hmm.
4: There's a sprinkler system in the cellar and in the servants' quarters.
5: Sprinkler systems are mine made.
4: And the drapes and carpets are treated.
5: I've never seen a treatment yet for phosphorus.
4: Phosphorus? Is that what you use?
5: One of my gadgets. The joint is wood from the first floor up, right?
4: That's right. With a stone base.
5: When do you want it done?
2: As soon as possible.
5: Well, I got an auto job on for Wednesday. A bond gimmick for Thursday night. How's it Saturday?
2: Saturday's fine.
5: The house has got to be empty. I don't mix my trade with homicide. Catch?
2: Naturally, it will be empty. I'll take my wife out while you're at work.
5: You got a key?
2: Hey, what?
5: How about the help?
2: We haven't hired any help since our return. The place will be deserted when you get there.
5: Check. That's all. Except, I want a G note on account.
2: What? $1,000?
5: Yeah.
2: Why? I don't have it right now. But I'll have all your money for you when I collect the insurance.
5: You better have, mister. Because I can specialize in double crosses, too. If you don't want to look like a candle on a windy night, you'll pay up on time.
2: Don't worry about it. Then I'll expect you on Saturday night.
5: We got a date.
0: The following Saturday, Artie took his bride to a movie. And there was a glow in the sky as they walked homeward after the show. Fire was a billy. As the engines roared up and the firemen went to work, there was another and warmer glow in Artie Snide's larcenous heart.
1: Oh, jeez, it's awful.
3: There goes the second story.
1: Oh, couldn't it happen? Everything was fine when we left the house tonight.
3: Accidents will occur, Eloise Maxley.
1: Oh, I'm not sure it was an accident.
3: What do you mean?
1: Well, don't you think some vandal may have started it? Some schizomaniac, maybe?
3: You mean pyromaniac, darling, and I doubt if that's possible. It was probably spontaneous combustion that did it.
1: Oh.
3: Oh, what?
1: I
3: took the precaution of removing that fire insurance policy to a safe place, Eloise. Wasn't that clever of me?
1: Yes, very dear.
3: We ought to be able to collect on the policy within 2 weeks. Just as soon as their inspectors check the incident.
1: Oh, Keith. Keith, someone's coming over here.
3: Oh, where?
1: He's walking our way.
3: Oh, it's a policeman.
6: Are you Mr. Claiborne?
3: Yes, sir.
6: The owner of this house?
3: That's right.
6: You better come with me.
3: No, what for?
6: You're under arrest, Mr. Claiborne.
3: Under arrest?
6: On suspicion of arson and a possible involvement in the charge of homicide.
1: Arson? What does he mean, Keith?
6: There was a firebug trapped inside your house. A man named Fingers was wanted in 7 states. He's badly burned and he probably won't live, but he's made a statement. You want to know what he said, Claiborne?
2: Never mind the details. I think I have a pretty good idea. Don't worry about it, Eloise. It doesn't mean a thing. I'll get myself a lawyer and I'll be free inside of 24 hours. Wait for me, Eloise. I'll be back.
0: That was 8 years ago, friend. And 8 years is a long, long time. Eloise waited as long as she could. And then she got pneumonia one winter afternoon and quietly passed away. That's what reminded me of this story, friend. It's Eloise Claiborne's obituary I spotted just now in this newspaper. How do I know so much about Eloise, her fortune-hunting hubby? Well, you see, my name is Harry Snide. I'm Artie's cousin. There's a topper to this story, friend. Something that Artie probably just found out. Eloise had a $500,000 life insurance policy, and Artie was beneficiary. Happy? Sure, Artie's happy. They gave him 30 years on the arson rap, an extra 20 for contributing to Fingers' death. But why shouldn't he be happy? He's got his fortune at last. He'll be the richest man in the state penitentiary for the rest of his life.
7: In the animal world, there is the hunter and the hunted, hound and fox, hawk and sparrow, cat and mouse. We in the topmost species have also joined the hunt. 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The Chase was created and written for the National Broadcasting Company by Lawrence Cleese. Featured in the cast were David Gothard, Arlene Blackburn, and Ralph Bell. The Chase is directed and transcribed by Fred Way. Fred Collins speaking. Next week, the story of a man with a dual personality. 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
10: 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Someone's death. 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

0: This week, our story revolves around the make-believe world of television. We'll meet Nils Fredrik Blixen, a middle-aged man married to his craft, producing television shows. He's preparing a new detective series called Stag at Bay, in which his star will have exactly 1/2 hour each week to solve a fictional crime. Nils Fredrik Blixen, a veteran of the industry, is breaking in a new casting director, Joanna Redfern. Young, bright, aggressive. A woman more prideful of her liberated status than of her shocking red hair. Their problem is to cast the role of co-star in the upcoming series, strictly a matter of choice. It would have been easy if it hadn't been for one unexpected, intangible fact. Someone's death. The fact is, it was murder. Our story, Someone's Death, begins after this word.
1: I was in South Korea with the Peace Corps. We were the first rural health program in Korea. What a lot of us did was to go around and check to see if there was a TB patient in the house. A lot of these people had never, ever had any kind of medical attention at all. I remember one case. She was in pain. She was in real pain. And a doctor examined her and became very concerned. And he told us later that had she not come in, she would have died. I was very, very proud. You know, but you've probably heard this, and you'll hear it again and again from volunteers. The volunteer himself gets more out of it than he actually gives to the people who's supposed to be helping.
2: Volunteer for the Peace Corps. The Peace Corps is one part of action.

0: He lay on his stomach under the oak like a spy, with his hand shading his eyes and a reversed blue baseball cap spread over the back of his neck. He was black, tall, 6'5" in his stocking feet, a former basketball player. Several woodworms had been caught in the blood that matted the base of his skull. He'd been shot at close range, the bullet burrowing upward through the back of his head. He was quite thoroughly, vengefully murdered. At the precise early morning hour that a young boy and girl in the hills along Mulholland Drive above Hollywood stumbled onto the body, I was in a projection room at the studio. I was still at the studio in my office, chairing an unofficial production meeting as the sun dipped into the smog and below the Los Angeles horizon. It was the 22nd of May. On June the 4th, come hell, high water, death, panic, or war, we had to be in production on the first of 22 hour episodes of a new TV series which I had originated and would produce called Stag at Bay, a detective series which is supposed to make me some kind of authority on murder. The meeting was a replay of a thousand, just like it.
1: You know, we've got to find a gimmick to hang the PR campaign on.
2: Right now, that's less important than finding the right girl.
0: Across the desk from me was Leonard Ellis, a born conciliator. In his youth, he'd wanted to be a baseball umpire, but failed due to his slight deafness, though he often said it was merely compensation for 20/20 vision. He claimed to hear better after a nip, so at 61, he had become an alert quasi-alcoholic. Nevertheless, Leonard Ellis was the best unit publicist any series could have. Joanna Redfern, the casting director, sat near him, upright in a straight chair. Tall, 23, a recent graduate of Bennington, she wore her red hair short because everybody else wore it long. She was uptight, tapping the arms of her chair, uncrossing her trousered legs. When she finally got to her feet, it was in sections, like a deck chair unfolding.
2: Well, someday some terribly courageous TV producer is going to thumb his nose at the computer, cast the best actor or actress in his series instead of the safest, and make $100 million. And how in the name of reason are those pious, rude New York network research freaks going to squeeze out of that one?
1: Well, I'm sure every producer wants to cast the best actor or actress in every role. Isn't that so, Niels Frederick?
0: I'm producing this series, and I'll make the decisions. I couldn't care less about what they want upstairs. And so you'll get it straight, Miss Redfern. I'm not going to fill an important running lead with a bad Mexican-American actress just because Justicia or Nosotras or the rest of the pressure groups think I ought to.
2: The part calls for a Mexican-American girl. It would be absurd not to get...
0: Fine. You bring me one who can cut the mustard and I'll sign her.
2: I have brought you several, but all you're after is a pretty face.
0: They weren't right, any of them.
2: You know what I think I better do is tell the front office that this isn't working out, that it isn't fair to the studio to saddle you with a casting director you don't know and you don't have confidence
0: in. Sit down.
2: No, I'd rather not.
1: Who's for coffee? Are you, Nils Frederick?
2: All the same, Mr. Blixen, I wish you luck. I hope Stag at Bay knocks everybody right on their backside.
0: His backside.
2: Of course.
0: Is this your first series, Miss Redfern?
2: Yes.
0: It's my fifth. Joanna, isn't it?
2: It's Joanna, but everybody calls me Red.
1: Yours is black, I believe, Dale Frederick. Red, are you, cream?
2: No sugar, dash of cream.
0: While Ellis translated the coffee order to my secretary, Mary, and poor woman should have been gone hours ago, Red sat on her tailbone with the player's directory and searched for the actress who wouldn't compromise us too much with the powers upstairs. I could hear Ellis on the extension talking to his granddaughter.
1: Hello, honey? Yeah. This is Grandpa. I'm going to be late again for dinner. Did you call me? Donny Osmond? I thought you were in love with David Cassidy. Issue of... Which magazine? Oh. Anything with Donnie's picture on the cover. Yeah, I'll find one. I won't be too late. Bye-bye, sweet.
2: Donnie's woman?
1: Donnie needs her.
2: She assured me last spring that Bobby Sherman needed her.
1: Well, that's when she was a kid of 13. But now she knows what love is.
0: Red, where did you meet Ellis's granddaughter?
2: Oh, I've known Heidi for years. We're neighbors.
0: You're kidding. No one in Hollywood has neighbors.
1: Oh, Red and I live in the same... what do you call it, Red? Fourplex?
2: Over under Longpre. It's a nice area. I love it.
1: Yeah, they still dig their heels in about blacks, though.
0: In this enlightened day and age?
1: Yeah, you bet. In this day and age... I'm sorry, Red.
0: Why? Did I walk into something? Well, what happened at the neighborly fourplex?
2: Nothing happened.
1: Yeah, right. Nothing. That, tempest in a teapot.
0: Come on, tell me. Might springboard a script.
2: No script. Just I had a black friend, somebody objected.
1: Anonymous letters, you know.
0: So what did you do about it, Red?
2: Kissed him goodnight on the lawn after that. Didn't want anybody to miss anything.
0: That's a good girl.
2: Oh, here she is. Now, just look at this picture if you want to see one sweet actress. Now, I know she won't do. You're after a beauty. This girl looks like 10 cents worth of cat meat.
0: Yeah. Got an interesting face.
2: You mean ugly.
0: True.
2: You know Clifford Odette's Country Girl?
0: Of course I know it. Do you think I'm illiterate?
2: Well, how do you think the woman ought to be played?
0: Mother Earth.
2: Okay. I saw Isabel Chavez do Country Girl in Spanish in East L.A. a month ago, and I thought I'd die. This was a woman you could believe anything about. When the husband tells the director she was Miss Mexico, you believe. When he says she tried suicide, you believe that. You believe. Oh, nuts.
0: I watched her. Joanna Redfern, Miss Clumsy of the Year, knock over a 7-foot-tall philodendron plant. While Ellis and I helped her prop it up again, she was tossing the plant's upper tendrils over the automatic fire extinguisher pipes in the ceiling, which caused her to split her shirt and dislodge an abstract of some English soccer players when she fell in exhaustion against the wall. Yet, like the young Hepburn, she was so secure in her ungainliness that it projected itself as a kind of high-born grace. I felt I'd never been stuck with a more aggravating girl in my life.
2: Oh, I did all that in one take.
0: Will you sit down, Red? Forget the plant. Just sit down. I'm sorry. I shouldn't have shouted.
2: You certainly shouldn't have.
0: Ellis, see if Mary fell in the coffee pot out there and drowned, will you?
1: Yeah. Mary!
2: Oh, dear.
1: Oh, sorry. I didn't know you were right in the door about to knock. Here, let me help you.
3: Joanna.
2: Hmm? Me, yeah? Oh, I get so used to being called Red.
3: Yeah.
0: What is it, Mary?
3: Well, I hate to interrupt, but I've got a message for Joanna.
0: Who is it? Tell them to hold the line. We'll be through here in a minute.
3: Well, actually, they're right outside.
2: Look, Mary, if it's some agent...
3: They're not agents. Exactly.
0: Well, who are they exactly? Bill collectors, men from Mars, what?
3: No, they're policemen.
1: Policemen? This is a private eye show. Tell them we're not casting men in rule. Right, Nils Frederick?
3: You don't understand. They're...
0: Well, come on, Mary. They're what?
3: Detectives.
0: Detectives?
2: And they want to talk to me?
3: Yes.
0: What about?
3: They said it's something about... a murder.
4: There's a little town in western Pennsylvania called Oil City, where they make peace of mind. 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Because that's been Quaker State's specialty for over 50 years. 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Quaker State Motor Oil. Who says you can't buy peace of mind?
5: Quaker State, your car. You keep it running, yeah. You keep it running.
6: We'll return to our story in a moment.

0: are looking for a few good men to become Marine officers. 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The program is Platoon Leaders Class. 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Ask about PLC ground, PLC air, or PLC law. The Marines are looking for a few good men who want to lead other men as officers in the United States Marine Corps.
1: Two plainclothesmen were standing by Mary's files, a stocky, sunburned man in suede pants and a modified safari jacket, and a lean, dark man wearing a gray business suit. The second detective extended his wallet. I studied the ID, which bore a serious pose of him in a square collar, tie, and somewhat shorter haircut. The card said, Ames, Sergeant, Negro, male, 5'11", weight 160, black hair, brown eyes, no visible scars. There was a third man in the outer office, a cab driver, who sat flipping his hat between his hands and whistling at the floor, his elbows on his knees. Mary explained his presence.
2: He's been waiting for over half an hour. Miss Redfern, Joanna, ordered him.
1: Both men in red went through the open door into my office. As I turned to follow them, a messenger boy dropped off the rewrite of our opening show. The cabbie, I noticed, was leaning around me trying to read the cover.
3: You a TV producer?
1: That's what they call me. Mary, will you Xerox this, 15 copies?
2: Right now?
1: No, in the morning.
2: She's not in trouble, is she, Joanna?
1: Ellis, drive Mary out to the lot.
4: Don't worry, Red. All they can do is rubber hose you.
1: Stupid thing for Ellis to have said to her. I liked Red. I could see Ames was quizzing her tough. Whether they resented it or not, I was going to go in. The cabbie was stretching his neck to try and see into the room. I closed the door.
5: The last time you saw him was...
1: Is this private?
5: It's up to the young lady.
6: They know about Daniel and me.
1: Daniel?
6: The black friend I mentioned. Dan Gladstone. Apparently he's been in some kind of accident.
1: Oh?
5: 2 weeks. You haven't seen Mr. Gladstone since roughly the 8th of May, then?
6: No, I haven't, or longer.
5: Why not?
6: I don't know what you mean.
5: You were fairly close friends, weren't you, Miss Redfern?
6: We were friends. I don't know how close.
5: Were you engaged?
6: No.
5: Didn't Gladstone give you a ring sometime in February?
6: It was a joke. It came out of a penny candy jar.
1: Excuse me. But what kind of accident was this?
5: He was shot in the back of the head.
6: Shot? Daniel,
5: And no accident.
6: Who told you about the ring?
5: What was the tenor of your last meeting, Miss Redfern?
6: The what?
5: What did you talk about?
6: I don't remember.
5: Did you fight?
6: I just really can't remember.
5: Did you say if you show your black face around here again, I'll cut your damn woolly head off, or words to that effect?
1: Now, wait a minute. Have you warned her, given her her rights, or did you just forget?
5: No, we didn't forget.
1: She has a right to know who you've been talking to, who's been telling you these...
5: Do you own a .22 caliber pistol, Miss Redfern?
1: Okay, that does it. Give me an outside line.
6: A pistol? No, of course not.
1: Red, cool it. I'm contacting a lawyer. You don't mind, do you, gentlemen?
5: No, I think it's a very sound idea.
6: I don't need a lawyer.
5: You might ask him to meet us at North Hollywood Division. That's 11480 Tierra. You have her there in a half hour, Mr. Blitzen.
1: Murder on television is one thing. It's an episode. By the end of the last reel, it's solved. But I was discovering that isn't the way it really is. My guts were turning.
7: Hello?
1: Wade?
7: Yes.
1: Wade, this is Nils Frederick.
7: Nils, what's the matter? You sound like you were canceled before you started.
1: Wade, we've got a problem here.
7: Like what?
1: Like a suspect for murder.
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0: The city by night had a warm, wind-swept face. Los Angeles was a Mediterranean town, I'd always felt, despite its size and location. All day long, it lay like a girl on its back by the sea, half asleep under its dark glasses burning in the sun, amused by the boys who whistled and hung around. Only at dusk it began to stir. It would blink and sit up and rest its chin on its knees, gazing at the bronze-colored ocean, and perhaps accept a margarita or two. The cab driver didn't need a margarita. He was very talkative.
4: Boy, looks like all the idiots are out tonight. Hey, look at that coot. Hey, there's a real dilly. You know, I tell you, I love this town. Too breezy back there for you?
5: No, it's fine.
0: Are you all right, Red?
5: You haven't asked me whether I did it or not. Do you realize that?
0: I haven't. All right, did you shoot the man?
5: No.
0: That's a load off my mind.
4: Hey, did you see that jerk? A left turn and no signal. My wife wonders why I got a nervous stomach. Hey, you two want to buy a free press?
0: No, thanks. Would you mind... What is your name?
4: Jack. I thought I told you.
0: The young lady and I have some things to talk about.
4: Oh, sure, sure. Private is private.
5: You think I'm not the murderous type, then?
0: If there is a type.
5: There's a type that goes all to pieces in a jealousy situation. The first person I was jealous of was my sister. I was 4 when she was born. I couldn't understand why my father had done that to me.
0: Don't you blame your mother, too?
5: She didn't count. She died when I was 8. She and my father were separated by then. He was living in Pennsylvania. She was in Hartford.
0: With you and your sister?
5: No. I'd already killed my sister.
0: You what?
5: I broke my sister's neck when she was 7 months old.
0: When you set out to make a point, you don't fool around.
5: It's the fact. My mother left the carriage in the front porch. I pushed it down the steps. I wasn't punished. Just sent to a child psychiatrist and later to a very nice school in New Hampshire. That's what jealousy can do. My father used to come see me once in a while. He's married twice since my mother died. 3 more children.
0: I thought you said you hadn't been punished. We rode along for a while, neither of us talking. Even the cab driver seemed more content since traffic had eased up some. I studied Red during the silence. She struck me as being very vulnerable.
5: Do you have any children?
0: No.
5: I know you're married. I looked up your studio biography.
0: Well, then it's out of date. We were divorced in 65.
5: Oh, let's see. I was born in 50, so I was 15 then. I'm sorry it didn't work out.
0: We made a mistake and we rectified it.
5: Very civilized.
0: My dear girl, a divorce is about as civilized as a gang rape. We've been married 18 years.
5: I think there must be something wrong with marriage.
0: Not with the game, just with the players.
4: Well, this must be the place.
0: Keep it running, Jack. We'll be going back into Hollywood.
4: Hey, I'll tell you what I'll do. Why don't I grab something to eat and then I'll come back for you, huh? You don't want to buy the cab. Hey, wait a minute. What is this, a check? I'm sorry, we don't take personal checks.
0: A voucher. I ride cabs a lot.
4: Oh, thanks. Yeah, thanks, Mr. Blixen.
0: Try us in about an hour.
4: Sure.
0: Niels Frederick, come over here. Wade Schreiber, your client, Joanna Redfern.
5: How do you do?
0: Joanna? Is it Miss?
5: Yes.
0: Let's talk out here for a minute. I think before we go inside, we'd better clarify a couple of points.
5: I didn't kill Dan.
0: Yes, I understand that. I don't believe they're ready to accuse you of it. They're just trying to get to the truth, believe it or not.
6: They said he was shot with a .22.
0: Yes, he was, and that's point number one. Joanna, do you own a .22?
5: No.
0: Ever own one?
5: No.
0: Well, were you ever in contact with one?
5: No.
0: Okay, I'll buy that. Second, where were you last evening between, say, 10 and midnight?
5: 10, Grauman's Chinese.
0: You went to a movie?
5: Yes.
6: Wade, you act like a cop.
0: Now, come on, Niels, wait a minute. Who did you go to the movie with?
5: Alone.
0: You often go to the movies alone?
5: Not often. I was just walking on Hollywood Boulevard. My car's in the shop. And I just went in.
0: Where was he killed, Wade? On the valley side of the hills. You know that area?
5: Not too well.
0: Well, there's a dead-end private street off Barry. It's called Ruby.
5: Oh, I know Ruby.
0: You would. Some kids found the corpse this morning by the side of the road, dead about 12 hours. How do you know Ruby Avenue?
5: Oh, Lord.
0: All right, come on. How do you know it?
5: Oh, we used to park up there.
0: You in Gladstone?
5: Once in a while.
0: Uh-huh. Had the body been dumped? No, his car was nearby. He was found about 20 feet from it. Hadn't been robbed, no sign of a struggle. So he knew his killer. He just strolled over under the trees, lowered his head, and somebody reached around and shot him.
6: What's the matter, Red? You cold?
5: Just a chill. I'll get over it.
0: There seems to be a witness report on file here.
5: Witness to what?
0: Evidently, somebody heard you threaten Dan Gladstone.
5: Threaten him? That's ridiculous.
0: Joanna, did you two fight at all?
5: Well, I wouldn't say fight.
0: Well, what would you say?
5: Well, I'd say that, well, we had words.
0: What about?
5: But nothing important. Does it matter?
0: It matters. Now, please, Red. It must have been fairly important if it caused you two to break up.
5: He was a pusher, and he tried to get me hooked. I loved him, or I thought I loved him, but I told him to get lost.
0: Did you tell him, if you show your black face around here, I'll cut your head off?
5: Oh, God. Yes, I did.
0: Wade, what does this do to us? Well, I don't know, Nils. Sure gives him a peach of a motive to swing on. Well, we better go in.
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0: 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I'm Rod Serling, and this is The Zero Hour.
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0: America's number one adventurer, K-7, former United States secret agent who operated in 22 countries on land, on sea, and in the air, brings you a story of today. Here is K-7.
1: Spies and secret agents play an extremely important role in today's diplomacy. Through espionage, aggressor nations often learn of troop movements and naval plans before they can be put into operation. Armed with this secret knowledge, pirate nations have even seized small countries and set up protectorates, while those great powers that would stand in their paths are otherwise engaged. Such is the background of several of the unexpected moves that have shocked the world. My story tells of one such plot that failed. John Holbrook introduces it.
0: Thank you, K-7. Recently, newspaper headlines have told of fleet movements under sealed orders. Such a transfer of battleships was recently planned by a great power in the interest of world peace. However, the spies of a pirate nation almost stole the orders before they were issued. Our story opens as a master spy issues orders to an accomplice.
2: Hello?
3: Vicente?
2: Yes?
3: Listen to me carefully. I am outside the Naval Intelligence Building.

0: sealed orders for the fleet have just been issued.
1: You have them?
0: No. Admiral Gourley leaves with them in a few minutes. Bring the car here and pick me up. We've got to head him off.
1: I'll start right away.
0: Hurry. We have the much.

0: few minutes later, the two plotters, Fortier and his assistant, sat in their car a few hundred yards from the Naval Intelligence Building.
1: Sealed orders have been issued for the fleet. The Admiral will leave the intelligence building soon and take the orders to the naval base. Then the fleet will leave. We've got to know where it's headed.
2: What are your plans?
1: As soon as he leaves, we'll follow his car. There's a sharp curve about a half mile down the road. We'll come alongside and force him into the ditch. You will drive.
2: Yeah. What happens then?
1: We'll get the Admiral into this car and take him to our rooms. If he isn't knocked out, we'll drug him. Get ready. Here's his car. All right. After him.
2: There were two of them.
1: Yeah, there's only his driver. I'll take care of him. Leave him with the wreck. Speed up. Cover's only a little way ahead. All right. Pull alongside. Horse him off the road. There's a ditch at the side.

0: Within 5 minutes, the accident was discovered. The Admiral's wrecked car and his driver were found at the side of the road. However, the Admiral had disappeared. At the very moment the driver was being transferred to a hospital, the Admiral was being carried into a house in a disreputable section of the city.
1: All right. Put him there on the floor. He'll sleep for at least 3 hours.
2: Do you think he's all right?
1: He's just knocked out. I gave him a drug to make sure he doesn't come to before we got his plans copied.
2: Would we leave him here?
1: No. Wait until I get this briefcase open.
2: Ah, yes.
1: Here are the secret orders. We'll have to steam them open. Then we'll copy them and take the Admiral and his orders to the hospital.
2: To the hospital?
1: Certainly. We don't want naval intelligence to know these plans have been seen by anyone. As soon as we have copied them, I'll take the Admiral to the hospital and say that I found him in the road. Don't you see? They'll think the accident stunned him. Come on, get out the typewriter. We've got to make a copy fast.

0: Within an hour after the accident, Special Agent M was called into the case. With his assistant, Yvonne, he went immediately to the hospital to interview the injured man who had driven the Admiral's car.
1: Dr. Reinhardt is wanted in Surgery B. Dr. Reinhardt is wanted in Surgery B.
2: Yvonne, we've been here almost half an hour. Unless they let me talk to the driver soon, his information won't help us much. Ones?
3: She's gone on down the hall. Have you any idea what happened, Em?
2: No. The Admiral left the Naval Intelligence Building with the sealed orders. 10 minutes later, his car was found wrecked in a ditch. The driver had been struck with some blunt instrument. The Admiral was missing.
3: Do you think they were attacked?
2: Yes, it looked that way. Now, I've got to get started. We're wasting time.
3: Oh, here comes the doctor.
4: Are you a special agent waiting to talk with the injured driver of Admiral Gourlay's car?
2: Yes. Can I see him?
4: You can see him for a few minutes. Follow me.
2: Wait here, Yvonne. I won't be gone long.
1: Dr. Reinhardt is wanted in Surgery B. Dr. Reinhardt is wanted in Surgery B. Dr. Reinhardt is wanted in Surgery B. Dr. Reinhardt...
0: M disappeared into an emergency room down the hallway. As he passed from sight, a man entered the hospital carrying the Admiral.
5: Here, give me a doctor.
3: Oh, he's coming back up the hall now. Doctor?
4: Yes, what is it?
3: Doctor, this man just carried the Admiral in.
5: I found him walking along the road. He stumbled and fell. I put him in my car and brought him here. Looks like he's been in an accident.
4: We'll put him on this bench. I'll call an intern to help me with
5: him. He was carrying this briefcase with him. I leave it.
3: He looks badly injured.
5: Oh, he'll be all right here in the hospital. You take care of him. I've got to go
3: now. Wait, come back. Oh, he's gone. Admiral, can you hear me?
4: Where is the man who brought him in?
3: He just ran out the door. Doctor, take care of the Admiral and see that the special agent who came with me gets this briefcase. Tell him that I'll telephone him here in a few minutes. I'm going to follow that man.

0: Yvonne ran out of the hospital in time to see Fortier's car turn a corner. She climbed into a taxi and issued an order.
1: Follow that car that just turned the corner. Don't lose sight of it.
0: Fortier went back to his headquarters, unaware that he was being followed. Yvonne saw him park his car and enter a house. She entered a small grocery store nearby and asked for a telephone.
2: Yes, mademoiselle?
1: Have you a telephone?
2: It is behind you.
1: Oh, thank you. I didn't see it. Hello? Get me to City Hospital and hurry. Hello? Let me speak to the special agent who is there. Yes, that's right. Hello, Em. This is Yvonne. You know what happened? Yes. Well, I followed the man who brought the admiral in. His car is parked across the street now. Can you come? I'm near the docks. It's River's End. I'll wait for you. Hurry.
2: Is there anything wrong, mademoiselle?
1: No, nothing. Give me a pound of granulated sugar. Hurry.

0: Yvonne went to the corner and waited for M. Almost as he arrived, the spies, Fortier and Grisanti, came out of the house across from the grocery store and drove away.
1: I've got to get these secret orders across the border before the fleet sails. You have plenty of gasoline?
2: Yes, the tank is full.
1: Then we should be at the border within an hour. Drive carefully till you're out of the city.
0: A few minutes later, the two spies rushed toward the border.
1: Drive faster. This isn't a pleasure trip.
2: I can't seem to go faster.
1: You mean this car won't go faster than 40 miles an hour? I've driven at 70 myself.
2: Well, the motor is not running well. Fortier, look behind us.
1: Huh?
2: That car is still there. You think we're being followed?
1: It is the same one that followed us out of the city. I thought we'd lost him. We've got to go faster. Gosh, you're out of gasoline, you fool. Stay here. I'm going to run for it.
3: Stay where you are.
4: He's getting away.
3: Yes, and I recognize him, Yvonne. That man is Fortier, a spy. Keep the other one covered. I am going after him.
4: Don't try to move. Stay right where you are.
2: Why should I run? I have done nothing. He hired me to drive him.
4: Your front fenders are damaged. Did he also hire you to run the Admiral's car off the road? Keep your hands in the wheel where I can see them.
2: I won't move. Your friend. He's coming back. Alone.
3: All right, Yvonne. We'll go on to the next town. Fortier had the Admiral's plans. I've got them now. We'll have to report to the local police.
4: You shot him?
3: I had to. I'll drive this car. You follow with ours.
4: Em, wait. You can't drive that car. While I was waiting for you, I poured granulated sugar into the gas tank. I was afraid they'd get away before you came. You told me sugar would choke a motor.
3: Yvonne, you did that? Do you realize that sugar may have prevented a war? If we hadn't caught these two, the secret orders of the fleet would have been known, and war would have followed.
5: That night, the newspapers in 100 world capitals called out the same headlines.
6: Fleet sails under secret orders. Read all about it. 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Read all about it.
5: Because a great nation's fleet thus got underway, it arrived off the coast of a country that might otherwise have been doomed. However, if its destination had been known before the warship sailed, this story might easily have become another black page in history. Listen for my next story. This is K7 speaking.

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1: Strange Wills. 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
2: Dead men's wills are often strange. We cannot attempt to understand them or try to find the answers. We can but tell the story.
3: This is Warren William bringing you the story, Death Has 10 Words. But first,

0: And now, Death Has 10 Words, starring Warren William as John Francis O'Connell.
1: The annual police benefit at the Civic Auditorium was a great success. I started out for the auditorium that night. In fact, three of us did. In our party was Police Commissioner Jack Wilson, Michael Flanagan, crime reporter, better known to the boys as just plain Mike, and myself. Around 8 o'clock, we left the commissioner's home in Pinewood and began the long drive along the river into the city. I remember the commissioner and I were kidding Mike about his work as crime reporter on the Daily Tribune. As we crossed Canada Boulevard, something happened to alter our plans. Something entirely unexpected.
2: Well, Commissioner, you're making pretty good time.
3: Commissioner Wilson.
4: Oh, press that button for me, Mike. There on the dash. This car has two-way communication.
2: Oh, modern, huh? Anybody think you had a real police department, Commissioner?
4: Sergeant! Sergeant, can you hear me? This is Wilson.
3: I can hear you, sir. Here's something hot. We just got a tip that Lefty Light is sitting in his car out in Beverly Glen Canyon.
2: Oh, can't a guy do a little necking without the police picking him up?
4: Is Lefty wanted by the department, Sergeant?
3: He won't be anymore.
4: Why?
3: The guy that phoned in the tip said he's dead as a mackerel.
5: Lefty Light dead?
2: Hey, let me out of this crate. I gotta call a paper. Boy, what a scoop. Can't you see that headline? Lefty Light, boy bandit of the Badlands, bumped.
4: Quiet, Mike. Sergeant, where can we find Lefty?
3: You'll find him in his car about 200 yards north of Beverly Glen Roadhouse. You know where that is?
4: Beverly Glen Roadhouse? Yes, yes, Sergeant. I'm not far from there now. Send out the boys and notify the coroner's office.
3: They're already on the way.
4: Good. I'll meet them there. If anything more comes up, contact me.
3: I will, sir.
4: Well, boys, you heard.
2: Did we hear? Say, Commissioner, do you realize the murderer Lefty Light might elect this anti-vice candidate for mayor? What's his name?
5: You mean Edward I. Owen?
2: That's a man. Why, this is a break he's been looking for.
4: Well, there's no use guessing until we see the body. So hang on to your hats. We're going for a ride.

0: Look, Commissioner, up ahead, crowds of people.
1: Yeah, I see them. This must be it.
2: All right, everyone off the road. Get back. Come on, all the way back.
1: Now then, let's have a look.
0: There's a body, all right.
1: Uh-huh.
0: Laying right on the steering wheel. Can't see his face, so it's too dark.
1: Now, wait, I'll turn on my flash.
0: Yeah. Yep, it's Lefty. He's cold as a clam.
1: Yeah.
3: Well, what's he got in his hand, Mike? It looks like a paper of some sort.
0: Now, wait a minute. I'll go around to the other side of the car and take a look.
3: I'll go along.
0: Well, can you imagine? Lefty Light with a copy of The Mirror in his hand. The Mirror. I didn't even know he could read.
4: After all, Mike, your Tribune isn't the only paper in town.
2: John, Mike, keep everyone away from the car until the coroner comes.
3: I hear a siren now, Commissioner.
2: Good. It's about time.
1: Well, boys, there's no question about how Lefty Light was killed.
0: And as usual, the Tribune will tell you by whom he was killed.
3: Much later that night, Mike Flanagan, the crime reporter, came over to my apartment. I could tell by the look in his face that he had news.
0: He had three slugs poured into him. That's official, right from the coroner's feed box.
3: That's no news. Come on, Mike, what's on your mind?
0: I brought along something for you to see. Here, take a look.
4: What? Another mirror?
0: It's the one Lefty had in his mitt, remember?
3: But why bring it here? What's so important about it?
0: Open it up.
3: Well, if you insist. Well, there's something written on it in pencil.
0: Okay, John, read it.
3: To Kitty L. Letterby. Everything I own. Gabriel Lefty Light. Good heavens, Mike, it's a will. A last will and testament.
0: You don't have to be a lawyer to figure that one out.
3: But how did you get it? Why didn't you turn it over to the police? It may have fingerprints.
0: I've already checked.
3: But, Mike, this will have to be filed in probate.
0: It will be. But first, I want to think about it for a while.
3: What's there to think about?
0: Well, first, why did Lefty make a will when he was dying instead of writing the killer's name on a newspaper?
3: Oh, I can't answer that, Mike.
0: Second, why did Lefty leave his dough to a girl named Kitty Letterby when he's already got a wife?
3: Why don't you ask Kitty Letterby?
0: I intend to.
3: How did you manage to steal it, Mike?
0: Oh, I wouldn't say I stole it. When the photogs opened the door to take fingerprint pictures, this newspaper fell out of the dead man's hand right down into the street.
3: Right out of his hand into yours, you mean? It's an old newspaper man's trick, Mike.
0: Well, as soon as I find out a few answers, I'll deliver it to Commissioner Wilson personally. Now then, how about a ride?
3: A ride? At this time of night? Where to?
0: To get the answer to one of the questions. I've located this Letterby dame.
3: Already?
0: Why not? That's part of my business.
3: Where is she?
0: She's a cigarette girl over at the Blue Fountain nightclub.
3: But isn't it too late to see her tonight?
0: If we see her now, maybe her resistance will be low. I want to talk to her. But plenty.
3: Say, this is quite a place.
0: Yeah. The Rogues Gallery on parade, if you ask me. Now look. Look over at that end table. See that?
3: I see a young, beautiful blonde, heavy with diamonds, with a man.
0: It's the man you want to stay clear of, John. It's Spiderlegs Kratz.
3: Spiderlegs Kratz?
0: Yeah.
3: Isn't he a sort of rival gangster to Lefty?
0: Well, he controls the biggest mob in town. He's a beer baron of the West Coast. Cold-blooded as a toad and deadly as a rattler.
3: Could he have killed Lefty?
0: Could he? More than anybody else I know. Now he'll run both mobs. He'll be a real power.
3: Well, just by way of diversion, who's the blonde?
0: I don't know. Looks like an imported article, doesn't she?
3: Ah.
0: Oh, I'd give a month's pay to have Spiderleg's wife walk in here now. She'd clunk him right over the head with a beer bottle. She's nuts about that hyena.
5: Cigars, cigarettes, cigars.
3: Say, that must be Kitty.
0: Well, let's find out. Hey, over here, please.
5: Coming. Well, will it be?
0: I'll take a pack of these. Here, keep the change, Kitty.
5: You know me?
0: Only by reputation.
5: Say, who are you, cops?
0: No cops, Kitty. I'm Mike Flanagan of the Tribune. This is John Francis O'Connell, attorney at law.
3: Hello, Kitty.
5: Well, just imagine. Celebrities.
0: Not half the celebrity you're going to be, young lady.
5: What's the big man trying to do? Kid the little cigarette girl?
0: Look, tell me something for your own good.
5: Maybe.
0: Were you Lefty Light's sweetheart?
5: Say, who do you think you are? I've got a good mind to wrap this tray right around your neck. What do you mean, was I his sweetheart?
0: Take it easy, Kitty. I'm just trying to help.
5: You better start, mister. You got some explaining to do.
0: So have you, kid.
5: Oh, yeah?
0: Kitty, Lefty Light was killed tonight. Murdered.
5: Lefty dead? You're kidding.
0: I'm not kidding. And you're mixed up in it. Right up to your pretty neck.
5: Me? Me mixed up in it? Say, what are you trying
0: Before
5: to...
0: Lefty Light died tonight, he made a will. He left everything he owned to... Who do you think?
5: Go ahead, I'm listening.
0: To you, Kitty. Now what do you got to say?
5: Lefty gave me everything, but why me? Well, I don't want it.
3: It's too late, Kitty. That will must be filed for probate.
5: And when it is? Yeah, I get it. They all want to find out why he made me his fall guy. Poor little Kitty. One jam after another.
0: Well, maybe you can stay clear of this jam, Kitty, if you tell me what you know about Lefty.
5: That's just it. I don't know anything about him. I only seen him once and twice in my whole life. That's the truth, mister.
3: Did you talk with him?
5: Sure, he liked to talk. But you can't hold that against me.
0: Listen, kid, did you ever see Lefty and Spiderleg's crats down here together?
5: Are you kidding? They had a big argument right in that booth over there only last week.
0: Oh, what happened?
5: Nothing, but for a while it looked like one of them was going to come out feet first. Then, all of a sudden, Lefty got up and walked out.
0: Go ahead, kid.
5: Well, on the way out, he looked at me for a minute. His eyes were cold. Then he said something about me taking a good look at Spiderlegs because the next time I saw him would be in the morgue. Well, then he went away.
0: What about the next time?
5: Well, that was just night before last. Lefty came in around 2:00. The place was almost empty. He sat down in the same booth. I remember he was in good spirits, laughing and joking. Well, that was the night he kept writing my name on the tablecloth.
0: Writing your name, huh? Tell me about it, Kitty.
5: Well, he called me over to buy a cigar. But then as he paid for it, he looked up and said...
6: Did your mother ever tell you you were cute?
5: Yes, she did. So did a lot of wolves.
6: Like me, for instance?
5: Well, maybe some of them weren't so nice about it.
6: That's worth a $5 bill to Lefty Light.
5: Lefty, you better save your money. Someday you're going to need it. For lawyers.
6: A cigarette girl with a sense of humor. Well, what do you know? Say, tell me something.
5: Yeah?
6: What's your name?
5: Phone number 2?
6: No, no, kid. No phone numbers. My little book is full. Now, come on. What is it?
5: Kitty.
6: Kitty? That's a nice name. What's the rest of it?
5: Well, what do you want to know for?
6: I go for names, kid. I play with them, you know. Doodle.
5: Well, it's Kitty Lorraine Letterby.
6: Kitty Lorraine Letterby. Wait, I'll write it down on the tablecloth. Kitty L. L. Say, how do you spell your last name?
5: L E D D E R B Y.
6: L E D D E R B Y. There it is. Kitty Lorraine Letterby.
5: Well, Lefty, you go ahead and doodle and. I'll make the round.
6: All right, Kitty. Oh, say.
5: Yeah?
6: Here's the fin I promised you. That's for being a nice girl.
5: So that's all there was to it. Just a wrong guy trying to be nice. He always
3: Kitty,
5: used to...
3: Kitty, I hate to interrupt, but there's a man trying to get your attention.
5: Where?
3: At that table near the entrance.
5: Oh, him.
0: You know him, too?
5: Yeah.
0: Hey, isn't that...
5: It's Edward Owen.
0: Right, the Anti-Vice League candidate for mayor.
3: Is he a regular customer down here too, Kitty?
5: Yeah, he comes down almost every night.
0: Okay, Kitty. I'll come back and see you again. But, Kitty...
5: Yeah?
0: I don't know all of the answers yet. But until I do, promise to keep everything I've told you a secret.
5: I will, Mr. Flanagan.
0: Because if you don't, Kitty, I won't be responsible for what happens. I remember. Not a word.
5: Okay. Not a word.

Act Two of Death Has 10 Words, written by Ken Crapine and directed by Robert Webster Light, in just a moment. First, here is a word from your announcer.

0: Now, Act Two of Death Has 10 Words, starring Warren William as John Francis O'Connell.
1: Lefty Light's murder brought reverberations everywhere, from the mayor's office down to the lowliest citizen. And Edward Owen, candidate for mayor, heaped coals upon the fire. He demanded a change in the administration. He demanded the arrest and conviction of the murderer of Gabriel Lefty Light. He asked the citizens to elect him mayor. 3 days before the election, the odds on his being elected were quoted as even money. On Monday afternoon, the day before the election, Mike Flanagan and I were together in Commissioner Wilson's office talking over the case. The commissioner was at his wit's end.
2: Spiderlegs Kratz is an airtight alibi for every minute of the night Lefty was murdered.
3: They always do, Commissioner. But there must be a loophole somewhere.
2: I wish I knew where to find it, Mike.
1: What about the will, Commissioner? Now that Mike's been a good boy and handed it over to your office, you can't keep it buried much longer.
2: That's the thing that's got me puzzled. I've studied it for hours. It's just a will scribbled by a dying man.
1: I can't agree with you there. Lefty liked to doodle with names. Isn't there any chance of finding out why he used Kitty's name in it?
2: Oh, maybe he just liked her, John. What better reason is there?
3: But Kitty told me...
2: Maybe she's telling you a good yarn, too, Mike. Girls will be girls, you know. How do we know she wasn't Lefty's girl? We have no proof to the contrary.
3: Only the way she looked at me when she said it, she wasn't, Commissioner.
1: Well, we've got less than 10 hours to clear up this mess. Tomorrow, an angry citizenry will march to the polls.
2: Yes?
4: Mr. Owen in the outer office, Commissioner.
2: Oh, tell him to...
3: Wait, Commissioner. Let him come in.
2: He's just a pest for my money.
3: Didn't you ever hear of pest control? Maybe he'll tell us something we don't know.
2: All right. Have him come in, please.
4: Yes, Commissioner.
2: Mike, we're just wasting our time. He's just here to blow off steam. Come in, Mr. Owen.
5: Thank you.
2: You've met Mr. Flanagan of the Tribune, Mr. O'Connell, the probate lawyer.
6: How do you do?
3: Mr. Owen.
6: How do you do, sir?
2: Chair, Mr. Owen?
6: No, thank you. What I have to say, I can say standing up and to your face, Commissioner.
2: Go right ahead, then.
6: I charge you, Commissioner Wilson, and the entire administration with malfeasance in office.
2: Now, just a minute, please.
3: Let him spout, Commissioner.
6: I charge you, sir, with collaborating with the crooks, criminals, and murderers running rampant throughout this city. I demand that you arrest this notorious character, Spiderlegs Kratz, for the murder of Gabriel Light. And I demand that you indict him for murder. Murder in the first degree.
2: Is that all, Mr. Owen?
6: No, sir. And I warn you now, Commissioner, that unless you arrest Kratz today, when I am elected mayor, I shall have you removed from office. Do I make myself clear?
2: Quite, Mr. Owen.
6: That is all, gentlemen. Good day.

0: A little later, Mike Flanagan phoned me at my office. He'd been looking for Kitty. She was gone. Not a trace of her could be found. Had she been kidnapped or murdered by the killer of Lefty Light? Or had she fled to escape further questioning? I wondered. Back in the offices of the Daily Tribune, Mike Flanagan was on a spot. The final edition was ready for the presses, and the solution of the Light murder case was still as far away as ever.
1: Oh, come in.
2: Hi, Mike. So you're taking up doodling, too.
1: Oh, well, little Patsy Brown, the Tribune's own sob sister. Come on in, kid. Sprinkle a few tears in my beer.
2: You're slipping, you big He-Man reporter. Haven't you broken the case yet?
1: Not only not broken it, but nowhere near it. Here, come on over and sit down next to me. I need sympathy.
2: Okay. Gee, your desk looks like a crossword puzzle.
1: I feel like one. Patsy, my queen, here is a copy of the last will of Lefty Light.
2: Mm-hmm.
1: In it are 10 words, including a middle initial.
2: You still think there's more in it than just a...
1: I think Lefty Light left something more behind him than just a will. But no matter how I arrange the letters, nothing happens.
2: To Kitty L. Latterby. Everything I own, Gabriel Lefty Light. Looks all right to me, Mike.
1: Maybe I'm off on a tangent.
2: Have you separated all of the letters?
1: 1,000 times. Come on, kid, let's do it together for the 1,001st time, what do you say?
2: Well, give me a pencil and some paper, Mike. Time's away.

0: It's no use, Mike. No use.
1: I guess you're right. Nothing comes of it. Well, what do you say? Let's quit.
0: You know, sometimes when you try to be the most serious, crazy things pop into your head.
1: Like what?
0: You know what I get out of this jumble, Mike?
1: Oh, spill.
0: A song.
1: A song? That's more than I got.
0: I can't get it out of my head. Want to hear it?
1: Why not? I like your voice, kid.
0: Well, did you ever hear the song that goes, well, I think it's called Harrigan or something like
1: Harrigan.
0: That.
1: Harrigan? Oh, sure. H-A-R-R-I. It goes like that, doesn't it?
0: Yeah. Yeah, only I sing it K-I-T-T-Y. Double L-E-D, Flanagan. See how peculiar I am.
1: Oh, you're just nuts, I'd say. Well, come on, kid. Go wash up and we have a bite to eat.
0: Well, they're holding up the final, waiting for the great Mike to break the case.
1: I have to put it to bed without me. I can't tell him a thing.
0: Well, so long, Mike. See you in the drugstore.
1: K-I-T-T-Y. Double L-E-D. Flanagan. K-I-T-T-Y, double L-E-D. Double L-E-D. L-L-E-D. K-I-double-L-E-D. Killed. Killed. I got it. Oh, let me see. Letter B. B-Y. By. Killed by. Killed by. Chief!
2: Yes, Mike, what's the matter?
3: Hold up the presses. Get ready for a page one replate.
2: Why?
3: Call Commissioner Wilson. Tell him I'll pick him up in 10 minutes.
2: But, Mike, who...
3: Hold everything till I get back. I know the killer, Lefty Light.
4: In just a moment, we will bring you the strange ending of Death Has 10 Words. 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

0: And now back to Death Has 10 Words, starring Warren William as John Francis O'Connell.
1: Step on it, Commissioner. Step on it.
2: We're doing 80. Do you want to fly?
1: It's only three more blocks. There's a house. Turn in the driveway.

0: boy. He'll never have an alibi for this, Commissioner.
1: Yes, gentlemen?
0: Show him your identification, Commissioner.
2: There.
1: Oh, police will come in, please.
0: Where is he?
1: I'll tell him you're here, gentlemen. Won't you sit down, please?
0: We'll wait right here if it's all right with you.
1: I'll call him.
2: Lefty Light was a smart crook. Much smarter than this.
0: Shh. Here comes our man.
3: Good evening, gentlemen.
2: We wanted to have a little talk with you, Mr. Owen.
3: Oh? Has this Kratz fella confessed?
2: No. And I don't think he ever will.
3: And why are you here?
2: We've just succeeded in deciphering Lefty's will.
3: What's that got to do with me?
2: He named his murderer in his last will. Want to hear about it?
3: Why not?
2: We found a will in Lefty's car. It was written the night he died.
3: Go on.
2: He named Kitty L. Letterby as his sole heir.
3: Well, that was his own affair.
0: But you see, Owen, Lefty wasn't really interested in giving his estate to Kitty. He had a wife.
3: Why did he do it, then?
0: He was a doodler, Owen. A guy who liked to play around with words. He liked to take one word and make other words out of it.
2: The name Kitty L. Letterby contains the words, killed by. Now do you understand?
3: Well, these words in themselves mean nothing.
2: Right. But when you take the first letter of each of the next three words, it means plenty.
3: What were they?
2: Everything I own. E-I-O. Does that shape up, Mr. E.I. Owen?
0: Maybe you'd better start talking.
3: What is there to say? Seemed to have it all figured out.
0: Why did you kill him, Owen?
3: Oh, Lefty Light and I once served time in Illinois. Later, I came out here and I got a fresh start.
2: And then you met him again.
3: That's right. Once I started making money, he blackmailed me. When I ran for the office of mayor, he threatened to expose me. I had to kill him. He sat in his car in Beverly Glen Canyon. He begged me for time to make a will. He said there was a girl. He wrote his will on that piece of newspaper. I read it. I saw Kitty's name, and well, I shot and I killed him.
0: What did you do with Kitty? Where is she?
3: Oh, she has nothing to do with this. Leave her alone.
2: All right, Owen. Let's get going.
3: Not so fast. You see this gun?
0: Don't be a fool, Owen. You can't get away.
3: If either of you makes a move to stop me, it'll be your last.
4: Come on, Mike.
0: There he goes.
4: Look out, Mike.
0: You got him, Commissioner.
2: Watch out, Mike. He may not be dead.
0: You're right, he's breathing.
2: You haven't much time, Owen. Is there anything you want to say?
5: Kitty's innocent. She worked for me in the nightclub. She got information for my campaign.
2: Where is she now, Owen? Is she alive?
5: Yes. I sent her away. Don't cause her any more trouble. She's had a lot of tough breaks.
0: What are you so worried about, Owen? Why does Kitty mean so much to you?
5: Kitty was my wife.
6: Kitty came back after a few months and voluntarily reported to the police. No charges were ever filed against her. After Owen's estate had been probated, she left the city for good, never to be heard of again. The will scribbled on a newspaper by gangster Lefty Light was never admitted into probate because his real will was presented by his widow, and eventually the entire estate went to her. And so ends this unusual story, one of the strangest will in my collection. Next week, I have a story to tell you about two brothers, identical twins. The course of their lives flowed evenly, smoothly, until a girl came between them. Only then were their true natures revealed. For the love of this exotic and charming woman, the brothers cast off their thin veneer of education and social standing and battled it out with no holds barred. We call this strange and unusual story The Killers and the Saints. This is Warren William inviting you to join us again next week.
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9: Now that we're all together again, let's get away from this place.
10: Before I go, I want her to show me the room where he met this woman.
11: Laura, I'll show you.
9: Jack, you don't mean you're going to take Hermie back in there?
10: Maybe it's safe enough.
12: Well, how about the time, Jack? It's past 7 o'clock now. It won't be too long now before it starts getting dark.
10: It won't be dark for another hour and a half, 2 hours.
13: Take a look at the sky, Jack.
10: Yeah, clouding over.
13: One of those tropical jungle storms brewing.
10: And then we'd be better off here than back in the plane.
9: You mean spend the night in this temple?
10: That's right. Best place in the world to get chills and fever in the tropics is to get drenching wet.
9: Well, I don't need to get drenching to get chills in this place.
10: Well, I'm taking Hermie back in the temple for a minute. Rest, you want to come?
9: No.
10: All right. Reggie, you stay out here with Sonny. Doc, you come with Hermie and me.
12: Well, suits me, if you think it's that important.
9: Jack?
10: Well?
9: Look, this is dangerous. I know it. I have a feeling.
10: Feminine intuition.
9: I don't care what you call it.
10: Reggie will look after you.
9: No, I didn't mean that. I mean there.
11: Huh? There's nothing to be afraid of.
9: Look, you don't know what you're talking about.
11: Oh, girl.
10: Come on. We won't be but a little.
12: Here, Hermie, maybe you better take me by the hand.
11: What do I want to do that for?
12: On account of I'm going to like it better.
11: Sure.
12: Doggone, I ain't never got over how big this thing is.
11: It's darker in here than it was.
12: It sure is, feller. That's a storm and night coming on.
10: All right, Hermie, where's the room?
11: Over that way.
10: You sure about that?
12: Hermie, you must be mistaken.
11: No, I'm not.
10: But you can see for yourself, there's no room here, just the stone wall of the temple.
11: Well, it was here.
12: I reckon you're not only mixed up, but just plain turned around.
11: I bet you I ain't.
10: Did you go up or down any stairs?
11: No, just went into a room.
12: But looky now, Hermie. You see as plain as anybody, there ain't no room there.
11: I don't see any.
12: Which means there ain't any.
11: There's that bell again.
12: Stunned.
10: Yeah, the first indication of Reggie's storm.
12: It didn't take no profit to smell that one coming up.
10: Come on, that means rain.
12: Man, will you look at her? Come out.
10: Hey, Reggie, Sonny, get in here. What's the matter with you?
13: Hey, we're coming right with you.
11: Hey, I never saw rain like that before.
12: The mother of cloudbursts with trimmings.
9: Goodness, when it rains down here, it rains.
10: Didn't I tell you to keep out of the wet?
13: Well, the wall gave us pretty good protection. Sonny didn't want to go inside.
9: Well, I didn't expect anything like this.
12: It don't look around down here when it turns loose.
9: Well, will it last long?
13: Well, jungle rains don't usually, not this time of year.
10: Well, we're not going to try to get back to the plane, are
9: we? Jack, you mean we've got to spend the night here?
10: Yes.
11: Well, where are we going to sleep?
10: Well, we'll figure that out when the time comes.
13: Well, how about those monk's cells up the stone stairway along the wall? There are stone benches in them.
9: You mean up on that ledge? Hey, look! Look!
13: Oh, Jack! Did you see that?
12: Hey, what's the matter?
9: One of those big things just floated across from the wall to the other, way up there in the air.
11: I didn't see anything.
13: Well, I did. Up there in the gloom, must have been 40 feet above the floor.
12: Did it have wings?
13: Not a wing to his name.
9: No, just a great shadow floating through the air, big as a man.
11: Maybe it was a man.
9: Oh, don't talk nonsense, Hermie. Things are bad enough the way they are.
12: A funny thing. You remember, Sonny, when Jack and Reggie was up on that second ledge up yonder and you and me saw one of them things float over to the same ledge?
9: Yeah.
12: Well, when I got up there to warn them, there wasn't a sign of anything.
9: But we saw it.
12: Yeah, I know.
10: Well, maybe it's just an illusion. Lights and shadows play funny tricks in a great place like this.
11: Hey, you know something?
9: Yes, Hermie.
11: I'm getting awful hungry.
12: Well, you got something there, fella. Oh, what about it, Jack? We just going to stand here all night?
10: Where's that bundle of food?
13: I have it here.
10: Well, open her up, Reggie. We'll all feel better with something inside us.
9: Are we going to eat right here?
10: Yeah, light better. Pick us up a place and squat.
12: What light? How about a flashlight?
10: Well, we save that.
13: Well, here we are. Canned tomatoes, cheese, crackers, and bar chocolate.
12: Here, give me them cans, Reggie. I'll open them with my knife.
9: What's the use? We've got nothing to eat them out of.
12: Well, what's the matter with the cans?
9: Ooh-ish. Cold tomato out of a can.
12: Well, you'll be surprised how good they'll taste. Here you are, Hermie.
11: Thanks. Hey, this is like a picnic, ain't it?
13: Cheese and crackers, son?
9: Thank you, Reggie.
13: Dig in, Jack.
10: Yeah.
12: Can of tomatoes for you, Sonny.
9: No, I don't think I want any.
10: Eat them.
9: Oh, but you have...
10: Useful you from getting thirsty. Tomatoes are good for you in this kind of climate.
9: But I really don't want...
10: Are you going to give us trouble?
9: Oh, sorry. Give them to me, Doc.
12: Okay, sugar. Be careful you don't cut your jugular vein on that tin, honey.
11: Yeah, I'm watching them. Hey, fella, that's good.
12: Of course course it is.
11: Oh, I don't get it. We go like this very often.
14: That's so?
11: Not where I come from.
14: And where did you come from, Hermie?
11: Oh, around.
12: You and your father just bummed it around the country?
11: Yeah, sure.
9: You mean you didn't have any home at all?
11: Not for a long time.
14: Where did you and your father come from before he brought you to San Diego and stowed you away into our plane?
11: Texas. The old man worked in the oil fields down there for a little while, but he liked going places best.
14: You must have another name besides Hermie.
11: Yeah?
14: Don't you remember any other name?
11: Hermie's all I ever heard.
9: That's queer.
12: There now, Sonny's cleaned up her whole can of tomatoes. It wasn't so bad, was it, huh?
9: I ate them. Now do I have to say I liked them?
12: Just plain don't like tomatoes, huh?
15: Here, just nibble on a little piece of chocolate to take taste of you now.
11: Got some for me, too?
15: No, I'll just bet I have, Hermie. Man, is she getting dark.
14: More rain clouds. Looks like we're in for a real storm.
12: Yeah, so dark in the temple now, you can't see a hand in front.
14: Well, everyone finished?
15: And all but the chocolate?
14: Now bring it along. Let's get settled for the night.
9: Well, where are we going?
14: Up the stone steps along the wall of the first ledge.
9: Jack, I'd rather not.
14: And I'd rather not be his situation at all.
9: Yeah, but I'm afraid of high places.
14: The first ledge of cells is only 20 or 30 feet up. Besides, in the dark, you won't have any sense of height.
9: Well, is it really necessary?
14: Yes. We all get into one of the cells. One person can stand guard, the rest get some sleep.
12: It makes sense, honey.
9: Mm-hmm. All right.
14: Come on, then.
12: You better give us a little of that flashlight, Jack.
14: All right. Here, over this way.
15: I have to go up single file.
14: Yeah. I'll leave with a flashlight. Sonny, you follow me.
9: All right.
14: Doc, you come next, and then Hermie. You bring up the rear, Reggie.
15: Oh, yes, that's me. Always the caboose.
14: Hermie, you reach back and take Reggie's hand.
11: Oh, I don't need any help.
14: Reach back and take Reggie's hand.
11: Yeah, sure.
15: That's the boy.
14: All right, let's go. Crowd against the wall side of the stairs and you'll be safe enough.
9: Jack. I'm sorry, but I'm getting dreadfully ill.
14: Here, give me your hand. Now, keep
9: it. I'm awfully silly of high places.
12: Now, don't worry. Jack's got you by the hand. I got you by the belt of your jacket in behind. You couldn't fall if you wanted to.
11: Hey, we must be getting way up in the air.
15: We'll soon be there now.
14: All right, hold it. We're up on the ledge.
12: Did you pick out which cell we're going to use?
14: Yeah, the second one. It's the largest. Easy now. Keep against the wall. It's only about 3 feet to the edge and a sheer drop.
9: Oh, I knew I shouldn't have eaten those tomatoes.
14: Hang on, Sonny. It's almost over.
15: All right, Hermie?
11: Yeah. Say, I guess this is just about as dark as it ever gets any place.
15: I guess you're about right.
14: All right, now. Right in here.
9: Oh, I'm glad that's over.
12: Here, Sonny, lay down on this bench. Turn your flash over here, Jack.
9: Yeah, I'm weak in the knees.
12: Sure you are. Now, just lay there until you get your breath.
11: Say, our voices sound different here.
15: Yeah, they do that. No echo.
11: Is this where we're going to spend the night?
15: This is it.
11: I like barns better. Then you got hay to sleep on.
14: Reggie.
15: Yes, Jack?
14: You stay here with Sonny and Hermie. Keep your gun handy.
12: Mm-hmm. What are you and me going to be doing in the meantime?
14: We'll explore along the ledge. Be sure we got it all to ourselves.
12: Good idea.
14: Oh, just a minute. I want to see if Sonny feels as bad as she thinks she does.
12: Okay, I'll wait outside.
15: How about trying one of these stone beds, Hermie?
12: Well, now, I ain't never seen a place like this before.
16: You have not?
12: Hey, who said that?
16: I say it.
12: Well, I can't see you. Where are you?
16: Right here behind you.
12: Can see me?
16: See?
12: Well, you've got better eyes than I got. Who are you, anyway?
16: You would not know if I tell you.
12: Look, are you the girl who was talking to Hermie a little while ago?
16: Hermie?
12: Yeah, the little kid.
16: See, I talk with a little boy.
12: Did, huh? Well, say, what's going on here, anyway?
16: I do not know what mean go on.
12: Well, what's all this business about this being the temple of vampires?
16: Yes, that is true.
12: Are you a female vampire?
16: That is a wicked thing to say.
12: Oh, hey now, don't go getting mad. According to Hermie, you're the prettiest thing he ever seen.
16: So?
12: Yeah. He said you had the reddest lips and the sharpest, whitest teeth. What's the matter?
16: He said that?
12: He did that.
16: Why do you think I have red lips and sharp white teeth?
12: You got me. Why?
16: Don't go away.
12: Well, got caught in a rainstorm. Have to spend the night here now.
16: So?
12: Yeah.
16: The boy, he stay here too?
12: Sure. Hey, what you interested in Herman for?
16: Interest?
12: Yeah, he said you was crazy about him. Kept talking about his nice white skin.
16: Yes.
12: I do, give me the shivers. And there's something else I want to ask you about. What's all them human bones doing down in that pit, down there under this here temple?
16: You ask that?
12: Well, sure, I ask that. And what about that dead Indian out there on the trail with no blood in him?
16: A vampire.
12: Well, I think Jack would like to talk to you. Come in.
16: Look, don't let go of me.
12: Hey, get out. Oh, where'd you go?
17: Doc, who are you talking to?
12: Jack, that girl was here. I tried to grab her and she jumped off the ledge.
17: Jumped off?
12: Yeah, she just disappeared in the air.

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0: Every door has a key. There's a key to every situation. Behind every unopened door, there is a mystery. And the opening of this door introduces us to another in the series, the key.
1: Self-destruction key, okay, sir.
2: If we never have to use it, it'll be okay.
1: Yes, sir. Rocket to base. All set.
3: All set, Commander. Commander reports rocket all set, sir. Closed circuit. All clear.
2: Closed circuit, Burns.
1: Closed, sir.
2: Now for it. The moon or bust, huh? Talk about an old joke. Circuit closed.
3: Right. Good luck, Commander. Ground control. Ready for firing. Right. Hello, Commander. Firing 30 seconds from now.
4: 30 seconds.
2: All set.
4: 29.
2: Okay, boy, just settle down. Harness okay?
1: Okay, sir.
2: Reeves. Okay. Going up. First floor, clouds, rain and fog. Second floor, stratosphere, ionosphere, edge of unknown. Third floor, your guess is as good as mine. But the top floor, man on the moon and other childlike fancies. Hand over the SD key control, Barnes.
1: Here, sir. Hope you never have to use it.
2: Hope so. One of the nose boys.
4: Five.
2: It's on the

0: Well, that's a relief. SD is not a thing that appeals to me.
1: No, sir. No, sir, I'd be silly in a $20 million rocket.
0: SD.
1: Well, if there's any self-destruction to be made, I'll do it in bed with an overdose of sleeping tablets. Air okay, Graves?
2: Go to sea level, Commander. Pressure right? Only difference between this and sea air is the sea ain't around.
0: Right below. Have a look.
3: Gee, Atlantic. Coast from Canada to Mexico. Pretty near.
1: World's round, all right.
0: Oh, yeah, it's round, all right. Still too near, though. Cut out now, and, well, it's faster going down. I'll contact base. Hello, base. Hello, Commander Taylor here. Everything under control, going up.
4: Base here, Commander. We're tracking you.
0: Come on up. The weather's fine.
4: Base to Commander Taylor. 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
0: I get you. Officially, everything under control and proceeding to plan. Camera functioning, instrument telerecording working. Are you receiving signals?
4: Receiving. Data and readings coming in as planned.
0: Good. We'll give you 5-minute calls. Be seeing you, at least hearing you. Over and out. Officialdom. Even follows you out here.
1: Maybe. There's not much data they can do about it.
0: Yeah, return trip, Barnes. What goes up, you know. On returning to base, the crew of Rocket Project 101, base to moon and return, were officially reprimanded for indulging in unseemly jocularity over the air. If they don't look out, we'll go on and never come back.
1: And your wife, sir?
0: Yeah, she'll have is a gradually receding whisper from out of space. Now, can a wife get a divorce because her husband has left her?
1: Technical point there, sir. You'd have left her, but she'd know where you were.
0: Well, at least there aren't any legal eagles around here. There's nothing but... Power cut off.
1: 1 minute, 13 seconds.
0: 13?
1: 13.
0: Bad luck.
1: It should have been 14. Maybe the launching jolt knocked the chronometer out a bit.
0: Yeah, could be. 1 second of rocket propulsion not there. 1 second. I could 1 second make... base, we'll get their views. Hello, base. Commander here.
4: Hello, Commander. Base. Our recordings show a power cutoff at 1 minute 13 seconds. Do your readings agree with that?
0: Yes, they do. Barnes just checked. 1:13. He thought it might be the launching jolt.
4: No. 1:13 here. Complete power cutoff.
0: How does that affect us?
4: We're getting a check from the brain.
0: Well, let us know.
4: Of course.
0: We'll check back with you. About how long?
4: As soon as we get it, we'll call you. Over and out.
0: Yeah, 1 second. 1 second can't make all that difference. Can it make all that difference, Graves?
2: Take me too long to work out, sir. Brain will have the answer long before I could.
0: Well, roughly.
2: A guess?
0: A guess.
2: Well, instead of going around the moon, we might fall short by a few thousand miles. Mind you, that's a guess.
0: Wasted effort. Just the sort of trick they would play on us. The lift that never made the top floor.
2: A fledgling that falls out of the nest has a better chance of learning to fly suddenly.
0: Yeah, I guess so. I thought that brain was supposed to work fast.
1: It's got to be switched from our flight to calculations.
2: And it's working to a 32nd of a decimal point. And I suppose has to digest 200,000 or 300,000 separate sets of figures.
0: Well, nothing's any good unless we get instantaneous results. None of this sort of flight anyway.
2: Leave it to the mathematicians and it'll take 2 years, sir.
0: Yeah, I guess you're right, Grease. Still, this sort of flight will always be dangerous unless we know it once.

0: Learn by mistake, sir.
1: Yeah, we make a mistake and there's one result. Fatal.
0: Well, if we can...
1: Yeah. See what they got to say. Hello, base. 101 here.
2: Hello, Commander. Base here.
1: Well, what's the result?
2: You'll be back almost before you know you've gone.
1: Back?
2: What? Sorry, Commander. It's a washout.
1: Oh, what are you doing to us?
2: Inertia will take you to 6,000 miles. Then you'll start falling back almost at once. Ordinary landing routine from then on. Sorry. We'll radio you exact landing location in a few minutes. Over and out.
1: Ordinary landing routine. Well, we've practiced it long enough. Stand by, boys. When we get the go-ahead, it's ordinary landing routine.
3: Ordinary landing routine. Sorry, sir. It seems my calculations were a bit off.
1: That's all right, Graves. You couldn't know. The plot, that's what it is. Earthbound, that's us.
0: You got to learn.
1: Yeah, sure. And while we're learning, somebody else will get to the moon. By the time we land, you won't be able to see it for flags. I don't know what they're trying to do. Seems to me they want somebody to get there first. Yeah. Now you can feel us losing speed, dragged back. How could that fuel cut out 1 second before it should, anyway?
0: Millions of ways. Combustion, faulty loading.
1: Yeah, but I checked it myself. There couldn't be a mistake, no matter how much they kid themselves. I tell you, they're doing everything they can to make sure we don't reach the moon, that we don't get there first. Yeah, landing position. Arizona, I bet. Yes, base. Commander 101 here.
2: Here's your landing position, sir.
1: Hold on. Taking the earphones, Graves. That's your department.
3: Yeah. All right, Commander.
1: Careful. There's enough gravity to pull us back, but not enough to stop you bashing your brains out here.
3: I've got it, Commander. Yeah, base. Yes.
0: And that's you're almost used up, sir. You'd think 1 second would make all
3: that's
0: that
3: right.
0: difference. The final kick to mule us into the great unknown.
3: All right. Yeah, I've got that. Yeah, all right. You want to speak to Bates, sir?
1: No, thank you, Graves. The less, the better.
3: Okay. Thanks, Bates. Over and out.
1: Yeah. Quiet. Quietness I need, like gliding. Cut off when you don't care. It's peace. You know, I wouldn't care the world dropped away into nothing if I never saw it again.
0: Well, the three of us cooped up in here, sir, it'd be a life sentence without even seeing the water.
1: Yeah, true. Yeah, well, we're going back to it whether we want to or not. Oh, where do we hit, Graves?
3: Working it out, Commander. Let you know in a second.
1: Yeah, back on base, probably. Maybe right in the launching platform. Yeah, that'd cut us down to size.
3: No. No, I don't think it'll be there, Commander.
1: What are we doing now, Barnes?
0: Hovering, sir. As far as I can make out, our total movement is a slight swaying. Well, if it wasn't that the Earth is following us up, we'd be here forever. Unless a meteor got us.
3: Well, this is it. Landing position, sir.
1: Oh, good. Nothing like knowing exactly where you're going to bounce. Hey, this isn't a joke, is it, Graves?
3: No, sir. Afraid not.
0: What is it?
1: Yeah. Wall Street would certainly get a shot. New York.
0: New York?
1: Hello. Hello, base.
2: Base, sir.
1: I don't think New York would be very pleased to have a rocket come down in their midst. I'll use up some of the landing jet and make for somewhere else. How much and when to get us away, Greaves?
3: The base is ahead of you, Commander. They've given it to us already.
1: What a cheek. All right, what is it?
3: Anytime we like. 1/8 jolt will knock us to Maine.
1: All right, base. We'll take the hint. We'll fire 1/8 straight away. Maine. Pity it's out of season.
2: I'll relay your instructions, Commander.
1: Yes, you do that. Over and out. Okay, Barnes. 1/8.
0: 1/8, sir.
1: 7/8 to break and land. That should be plenty. Okay for you, Graves?
3: Anytime you like, Commander.
1: Good. All set to fire, Barnes?
0: Set.
1: All right. Let her have it.
0: Fire, sir.
1: Well, come on, Barnes. Don't waste time.
0: Sorry, sir. No reaction.
1: No what?
0: Reaction. Looks like New York is in for a surprise.

0: Don't be silly, Barnes. We can't hit New York. With full braking load and 1 second of launching fuel, we'd blow the place to Maine, let alone not get there ourselves.
1: Sorry, sir. That's it. No reaction.
0: Well, check your firing.
1: Contact one, set. Firing set. Reading okay, 10+. Close firing. No result.
0: Well, check it again.
1: Indicator showing 10+, sir. Circuit must be okay, but for some reason she doesn't fire.
2: Might be the same fault as cut out main propulsion, sir.
1: It did cut. Cut for no reason we can see.
0: Yeah, you know, a rowboat without oars makes you feel pretty helpless, but this is something bigger.
1: Yes, sir. Bigger.
0: Any movement indicated?
1: Yes, sir. We started our fall.
0: 101 to base. You hearing me, base? Commander here.
3: Hearing you, 101. Come in.
0: Something's gone wrong with our firing mechanism. We'll work on it. I want you to check landing position, impact explosion area of a full braking load, and 1 second propulsion, and get me the time exact we can expect impact. You got it?
3: Got it, Commander. We'll relay to you.
0: And hurry.
3: Fast as we can, sir. We'll call. Over and out.
1: Started our fall, all right. Speed's in the hundreds already.
0: Then we've got to outspeed it. Strip that firing and check wires and contacts. Reeves, leave there. Give us a hand. Check that firing plan.
4: Check.
0: I'll check the main fuel. Find what cut it out a second too soon. That might give us a clue. Now, fast, boys. Fast as you can. How long do you reckon, Greaves, roughly?
4: Not long. Acceleration will mount enormously. Air will break us a little, but by that time, we'll be going like a rocket.
1: Rockets, right.
4: Now, let's say we've got far less time than we need. Earth coming towards us. Gravitational pull. 20 minutes or less.
1: Well, no faults here. Strong reading. Wiring's okay.
0: Yeah, no reason. I can see where the fuel should have cut out. Everything's working. Reading's all okay. Needs me. Yeah, a neat little trap with 11 kisses from the back room, boys, if you ask me. Our base, 101.
3: Base, Commander. Landing position unchanged. Checked and rechecked.
0: Time from now?
3: We'll let you know.
0: Thanks. Out. New York, boys, and that we can't hit.
1: Not a fault anywhere. Kilroy was here.
4: Oh, hello.
0: Yeah?
4: Plan. Main wires from control to charge show no reaction.
0: Well, let's see.
4: Dead. Must be a wire fault.
0: Yeah, looks like. Here, Barnes, fault or break?
1: Could be either.
0: Secondary circuit?
1: Not on those.
0: Well, can we mend them? Relay?
1: No, sir. Through from here and there's no air.
0: No pressure suits.
1: No airlock, anyhow.
0: Well, that's something to tell those bright boys back home. So now?
1: Nothing. We can't mend. Can't make contact.
0: That's it.
1: Yes, sir.
0: You think of anything, Graves?
4: No, sir. Black and white, so far as rockets are concerned. Right or wrong. No way out, no second chances. Dead or alive, it's as simple as that.
0: Yeah, and if we hit New York, this... Base again. Come in, base.
3: Impact. 15 minutes, Commander. Blast area for fuel would be too much. Too much, that is, if you hit.
0: I get it. We mustn't hit.
3: No, sir. On no account.
0: Thanks. We'll call back. Mustn't hit, boys, and that's it.
1: SD, sir? Self-destruction?
0: Yeah, unless you can think of any way out.
4: Over it in my mind, over and over it. I got it so well. Well, so I expected. I guess even a murderer gets himself so the chair is inevitable. If you can't avoid it, take it. I'm right.
1: There must be some way out of it. Must be. At least you get yourself into a position like this and the mind stops. Let me think of all that earth rushing up. That's so big, everything else seems small.
0: Small. Small fault, big bang.
4: Commander, you're forgetting routine.
0: Oh, yeah. Base, come in, base.
3: Base, Commander.
0: Notes. Either space suits are carried or an airlock fixed or some other way must be devised to check wiring or faults outside his nose cockpit. An additional or maybe mechanical control might be a good idea.
3: Recorded, sir. Have you thought of any way of overcoming your difficulties, Commander?
0: No, base. So, thanks for describing them as difficulties. Seems to cut down this little epic to the level of seeing your bank about an overdraft. Which reminds me...
3: Yes, sir?
0: Nothing. We'll let you know if we think of anything. What about your end? You got all the eggheads. Can't they hatch up anything?
3: They're leaving it to you, sir. And I must remind you...
0: I know. All conversation between us is being recorded, replayed, and listened to. I'm leaving it now. Over and out.
5: Holding official and nobody to help us. We're on our own.
1: Speed's way up to the maximum now, sir.
0: Yeah. What is it, swifter than a tartar from an arrow's bow? Or
4: something like that, sir.
0: Well, can't you guys think of anything? Haven't you got one idea between you?
4: No, sir. At least I haven't. This is one they've pulled with no answer to it.
0: Yeah. Yeah, looks like the SD key. Things begin to haunt me. A million eventualities, we found an answer to all of them except... we're down to the last answer. The no-reply job. How long till I have to pull the switch, Graves?
4: I have to be thousands of feet up. Thousands? Hundreds of thousands. Explosion will be enough to change their weather for months. I reckon in about 3-4 minutes.
1: We'll get to Maine after all. Bits of us.
0: Bits? Bits will be so small that if they have, we'd be atoms. I wish I'd thought of this months and months thinking up answers and this happens. Basic, the simplest of all. What goes up must come down.
4: Even so, you'd never have thought of the New York jazz.
0: Oh, yeah, cunning, that one. Very cunning. Yeah, it's being beaten makes me wild. The eggheads have catched one here, all right. Yeah, they're so clever, they should have the answers.
1: Well, they wanted to wipe us, I reckon, sir. Jealousy makes beasts of us all. There, baby, our credit. We get our photos in the paper, they can't forgive that.
0: Yeah, I don't think they'd go that far. What's the point?
4: If you forgive me saying so, sir, I think we're losing our perspective. Strain and overwork make people imagine slights that aren't there.
1: Aren't there? Well, it's pretty obvious. We've been responsible for every single thing that's gone wrong.
4: Well?
1: Well?
4: Oh, all right. Doesn't matter to me anyhow.
0: Doesn't matter to any of us.
1: Switch.
0: Never thought we'd have to pull that SD switch. How long?
4: Well, sir, sooner the better. Really? It's got to be pulled.
0: I can't help feeling there's something, some gimmick we've overlooked.
4: Very likely that's what they want you to feel.
0: Wait till it's too late. Could be evil. Well, they don't catch us. Being pulled and right now. Okay?
4: That's it.
1: Doesn't seem any way over or out, sir. Too bad if you pull it and then think of something.
0: Yeah, too bad. I'll call base. Hello, base.
3: Base, sir.
0: Commander here, 101. Seems to us there's no possible way out of this. I'm pulling the self-destruction switch in 10 seconds. That way, all New York will get will be an aerial explosion they'll remember, though it won't harm them.
3: I'm glad. I thought you might hang on until it's too late.
0: Yeah, well, you put your umbrella up. Next you'll hear from us won't be by radio, it'll be direct. Always did want to be a big noise. Bye.
3: I'll tell the egghead. I'll inform ground control and experimental.
0: Yeah, you do that. Over and out. There. Okay, boys?
4: Okay. 101 destroying itself before contact. Routine.
0: And as the mustard said to the bath, this is where you put your foot on it. Over. And out.
6: Exhaust 3-1.
3: Exhausted, sir.
6: Right. Okay, Commander. You and your men can come out.
7: Wow, fine work, Commander. Congratulations.
0: Congratulations, sir.
7: Pulling the SD lever. I know if you had been in a rocket, a real one, you'd been blown sky high. But that you did it under these experimental conditions has convinced us that the next time, there'll be nothing simulated about it.
0: About blowing ourselves up?
7: No, about the next trip. It's the moon for you.
0: Thank you, sir.
7: The last and final test. If you hadn't pulled it, we'd have found another crew. You did. And that means you're going to be sent up rather higher than a chandelier next time.
0: What do you know? Next time, boys, next time is the real thing. Well, what do you know?
7: I know. These months of experiments under artificial conditions have paid off handsomely. Every conceivable eventuality met and overcome. Well, good luck, Commander.
0: Thank you, sir.
7: And you, Barnes, Greaves. I know it's been tough. But it's better to meet any possible disaster here under simulated space conditions than it is up there where one mistake is the only one you'll make. And a training rocket costs a lot less than a real one.
0: But a real one next time, sir?
7: A real one. And, Commander, it'll have a real SD key. I hope one that'll never be disturbed. One that'll stay in its box for always.
0: Sir, you've got a seconder for that.
5: Stay shut up, you.

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Next week, another key will open another door to another story. Mystery. 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Or adventure. All start when a door is unlocked by... the key.

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2: 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When you hit Howard, hang a right. 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You can't miss Nocturne. It's just past the Ottoman.
1: 19 Nocturne Boulevard. Your address for suspenseful stories of the speculative, strange, and supernatural. Tonight's story is Questions in a Dark Room.
3: Yes, this is 19 Nocturne Boulevard. Won't you step inside? Did you have any trouble finding it? What do you mean, what kind of a place is it? Why, it's a residential hotel. Sometime between the two.

0: Don't you worry none. You're safe now.
1: Safe? What? Who are you? I don't know you. Is this your room?
0: Calm yourself now, miss. I'll be all the way over here. No threat to you, I promise.
1: But how did I get here? What's going on? Ah, my side. Ah, what happened?
0: Probably a bruise. You was attacked, miss, in the stairs. I expect he hit you some. I got you out of there and didn't have no other place to put you. You've been out cold.
1: You rescued me? Oh, goodness, that hurts. Well, thank you. In the stairs, you said?
0: Yes, miss. I heard you start. Well, I heard it when you screamed. The stairwell, it echoes something fierce.
1: I guess I'm lucky you were there.
0: Well, I was kind of listening for you, miss.
1: Listening?
0: I got a lot of time on my hands during days, and one time a while back I heard you singing in there. So sometimes I just wait.
1: Oh, thank you. But do you think the creep who attacked me was...
0: I don't see the papers much, miss, but even I heard about that there stairway stabber. I'm pretty sure that was the fella, all right.
1: They say he's already killed at least 8 girls.
0: That they do.
1: Oh.
0: At least.
1: Oh, goodness. I could have been murdered.
0: Yes'm.
1: You saved me?
0: I did what I could, miss. You was right out before I done got there.
1: I don't remember, well, anything, really. What should I call you? Your name, I mean.
0: I understand, miss. You can call me Thaddeus. That's my name.
1: And you live in my building?
0: More years I care to count. I mostly just keep an eye on things. Yeah, don't you worry now. I don't take up much space.
1: I didn't mean to imply...
0: It's understandable, miss. I don't much look like I belong here.
1: Please, I don't want to sound like a snob. I'm really just overwhelmed. And you can call me Carol, if you'd like. I mean, you don't have to call me Miss all the time.
0: I'll be right pleased to, Miss Carol.
1: Just Carol, Thaddeus. No Miss, please.
0: Don't seem quite respectful, Miss Carol.
2: Is there anyone here?
0: By golly, she early.
1: What was that?
0: This lady want to ask about what happened. She with the police.
1: But I don't remember.
0: And I didn't see much, but we got to talk to her. You gonna be all right? I can help you.
1: Well, I'm a little wobbly, but I'm game, I guess. Oh, but my head. It's amnesia, I'm sure of it.
0: You might be surprised what all come back to you if a body asks the right questions. Come on now.
1: Why is the room so dark? I can barely see her.
2: I mean you no harm. Please, come and speak with me. Am I addressing Carol Burnmouth?
1: Why, yes. Did you... Oh, no. I only just told you my name.
0: I said she with the police. She know a lot.
2: Carol, I want to hear what happened to you yesterday.
1: Yesterday? I was knocked out for a whole day?
0: Shh now. An answer, Miss Carol.
1: Oh, I really don't... I don't remember a darn thing. He, Thaddeus, said I was attacked on the stairwell. I think I was hit on the head. Amnesia. I don't remember a thing. Really.
2: Calm down, Carol. There is no need to...
1: I'm sorry.
2: Ah, good. Everything is all right now. You are safe. It is safe to remember... Think of it like a movie, and you are the projector. The projector can stop a movie, Carol. The projector can simply freeze on a single frame, and the movie never has to reach its end. Have you ever seen that happen, Carol?
1: Why is she talking like that?
0: Can they really just up and stop a moving picture? That would be something to see.
1: Not very exciting, really. It's... Well, it's just a slide, then.
2: Carol, I need you to concentrate. What is the last thing you remember?
1: Oh!
0: Just a minute, ma'am. She got a stitch.
2: Relax, kid. Carol. Relax. Remember, you are the projector, and the movie can stop long before anything unpleasant happens. Just take it one frame at a time, dear. Do you remember going into the stairwell? Picture the door for me. You push open the door and step in. There are 5 flights of stairs below you, but you walk them every day, don't you? You walk them...
1: It's slimming.
2: You begin to walk down the stairs, just as usual. One step, then another.
1: The way she talks.
2: You pass the 4th floor door. Nothing there for you.
0: She just trying to help.
2: One brisk step in front of another.
1: But it's like she's trying to hypnotize me.
2: Passing the baby carriage, the Joneses leave tucked into the corner of the 3rd floor landing.
0: Don't know nothing about that. But I expect she thinking to help you remember what happened.
2: All the way around to the next set of stairs.
1: Stop it! I don't want to be hypnotized. I don't want to... Whatever happened, I don't want to remember it. You hear? Do you hear me?
0: Shh. Listen, Miss Carol. Shh.
1: What was that? Something broke?
0: Don't pay it no mind. There's some noisy neighbors in this building.
1: But it's gone now.
0: Yes'm. Nevertheless, just so long as someone done got a mat on.
1: Oh.
0: Then it blow over. You gonna try and answer the lady now?
1: What? No. No, Thaddeus, I can't. I don't remember anything. And when I try... Oh, it hurts.
0: Look around. Ain't no one here gonna hurt you. And that there pain in your side, well, a bruise is just a bruise, ain't it? And whatever caused it, that all over now, and you safe.
1: Safe?
0: I swear, and I won't let no one touch you. The lady, she just trying to find out what you know so's the police can stop this fella.
1: Oh, yes, you said she's with the police.
0: Since I never saw none of his face, you the only one can help. You got to help stop this fella.
1: She looks awfully tired.
0: You've been wearing her out a bit with your temper.
1: Oh, I'll try and do better. You're sure it's safe?
0: Well, she said you the projector, Miss Carol. You can...
2: Shall we continue? Carol... If you will not help, please let me know. I want to work you through this, but your resistance...
1: I just don't know what I can do. I'm frustrated too, you know. I can't remember a thing about... Oh.
2: Yes? Continue.
1: I was in a hurry, on my way to a job interview. Or was that Tuesday?
2: Yesterday was Tuesday, yes.
1: Oh, so I was dashing down the stairs, quick as I could. I'm faster than the elevator, you see. That old thing. I swear it's pulled by mice.
0: Oh.
2: Can you remember how far you got? Did you reach the 2nd floor landing?
1: 2nd floor? Yes. Little Billy from 203 keeps dropping gum wrappers in there. And I was thinking...
0: Miss Carol? Miss Carol, come on. You tough. You can do this. No old skip's gonna slow you down. Here, and take my hand. Right there. Now you squeeze. Squeeze out all that bad old pain.
1: No, I...
0: Good. You keep on squeezing long as you need.
1: I think, Thaddeus, I think that's when he hit me. He must have hit me real hard.
2: Carol, I need to stop for now. I will return soon. While I'm gone, can you try and remember?
1: I'll try.
2: Goodbye.
1: Are they having a party?
0: Who?
1: Your neighbors.
0: Mike could be. You doing all right?
1: Sorry to be such a baby about all this. When it hurts, well, it really hurts.
0: I know. Get myself the same thing in my neck sometimes.
1: Oh. So, do you know her? The woman asking the questions?
0: A bit. Is she Madame Foulet and work for police? I do know that. Some years back, she asked me a couple of questions.
1: About what?
0: Something I seen. way back when.
1: She seems kind of old to be a police matron, or whatever she is.
0: She one of a kind, I guess. They can't afford to retire her.
1: Is she a hypnotist? Was I right?
0: I don't know nothing about that, miss. I expect you're probably mostly right.
1: Well, if I want this guy caught, and boy do I want him caught, especially if he's the one who killed all those girls, I better get cracking and remember something. In the movies, if you hit your head and get amnesia, you can hit your head again to get your memory back.
0: I don't guess it worked that way in real life, miss.
1: I have got to stop being a whiny baby about this. After all, I survived, didn't I?
0: Well,
1: so it's all in the past, and I shouldn't be frightened. Oh, unless he decides to come back, to make sure I can't identify him?
0: He won't ever find you now. I promise you that.
1: Really? You didn't...
0: Didn't what, miss?
1: No. You said you never even...
0: You thinking I might have killed him? I know I'm a big fella, but I can't...
1: I meant it as a compliment.
0: I guess so.
1: Did you have to fight him off? I mean, to save me?
0: Nah. When he caught sight of me, he just run.
1: You do look pretty intimidating.
0: No. Look, you should be trying to remember.
1: I know, but this takes my mind off it. I figure it's like a word at the tip of your tongue. When you think about it so hard that you feel like your brain may be squeezed out your ears, it never comes. Then, the minute your mind is off it, voila! The word tumbles right out.
0: That sounds about right.
1: I need to get into the stairwell. That'll really jog my memory. What? Why is the door locked?
0: I reckon it's just stuck, miss. Oh, you really don't want to go into the stairwell. I promise you that.
1: Open this door. I don't like being locked in here.
0: With me?
1: What? No. No, it's got nothing to do with you, Thaddeus. I like you. I just don't like being locked in.
2: Good. We can begin again.
1: What? What'd she...
0: Madam said she just needed a little break. She didn't say she was going off no place.
1: But she was gone.
0: It's real dark in here. I never hear her go.
1: Then she must have listened to everything we said.
0: I expect she just shut up her eyes and her ears and took a little nap, miss.
2: May we proceed?
1: Yes. Yeah, I want this fiend drawn and quartered.
2: Now, Carol, we'll start with something easy. I want you to be comfortable. I want you to remember something very pleasant.
1: Pleasant?
2: Think back to a time when you were happy.
1: Oh, no. That's too silly.
2: The first thing that comes to mind, Carol.
1: Well, I was very sick once, when I was little. Measles, I think. But I don't remember too well. Just the itching. Oh, how it itched. Mama gave me sweet tea each night she came home and didn't see any scratches on me. If I could just control myself, I could have sweet tea. Of course, I fooled her. I learned to scratch around.
0: Scratch around?
1: Yes. Maybe it was chicken pox. But anyway, if you scratch around the spots, it stops some of the itch, but doesn't look like you've been scratching.
0: Your best memory is of feeling poorly?
1: No, don't be silly. She just asked me for a memory of a happy time, and it was, oddly enough. I got sweet tea, and I fooled my mother. They're having a whale of a time over there.
2: Very good, Carol. You sound like you feel better now. I need you to keep this feeling of well-being with you while we try again.
1: I still don't think it will work.
0: Try.
1: All right.
2: Ignore any pain. Ignore any fear. Ignore any interruptions. Ignore any distractions. We must find this man. We must find him and stop him. You have just reached the second floor landing. What do you see, Carol?
1: I see the gum wrappers. Little brat. Then a shadow. I hardly ever see people... Oh! On the stairs!
2: Continue, please.
0: Take my hand, Carol. Just like before. That's a girl.
1: I turn around, and there's A flash, like sunlight on water.
2: Ignore the flash. Look only at the face.
1: No. No, I can't. It hurts too much.
0: Yes, you can. You got to. You're the only one left behind. None of them other girls can say nothing. But you got yourself a chance to be a hero now.
1: Are you sure he can't come back and get me?
0: Sure as I'm sitting here with you, miss, he can't never even touch you. No way, no how.
2: Carol, stop the movie. You need to stop it and look. Break the film in your mind so there is no end. Nothing but the face.
1: No, I can't.
0: Shh, you're taking my hand right off, Miss Carol.
1: It's a knife, isn't it?
0: Yes.
1: He's holding a knife, but it's on my right... My right... Oh, no, Thaddeus. Oh, Thaddeus, I'm...
0: That ain't nothing, Miss Carol. You got to see. It's just hysteria.
1: But I'm bleeding. I have to get to a doctor.
0: There ain't no blood, miss. Not a chance of it. It's all in your head.
1: No, look, my side. It hurts.
0: Shh. I don't see no blood.
1: No blood?
0: Not a bit of it.
1: All right. Oh, but if I saw a knife in his hand on my right, then he must be left-handed. That's important, isn't it?
2: Very good. I must have another rest. We shall speak again. Goodbye.
1: How did she do that?
0: What?
1: She just... It was like she just wrapped some of the darkness around her and vanished.
0: Oh. She probably just turned off the light. You doing all right?
1: No. My side hurts. I want to go home.
0: Got to finish first. This got to be done.
1: I know, but...
0: I sure do like that song Paul Popper you sing sometimes.
1: What?
0: I heard you sing it over and over one day, so I got it near enough memorized myself.
1: I was getting ready for an audition. No one can hear me in the stairwell, so it doesn't bother anyone if I practice there.
0: And that song, it's just plain funny. When Mama gets to ride in the car.
1: Oh, yes. When Papa bought...

0: That's the one. Gets me every time. One tough female, Mama is.
1: You really listen to me?
0: When I hear you and stare, I'm there quick as all get out, tucked up high so as not to bother you or, well, make you feared.
1: Oh, I'm not afraid of you.
0: Probably would be if we hadn't talked first.
1: I wish I could say you were wrong. Thank you.
0: For what?
1: For the distraction.
0: Oh, is that what I was doing? I thought I was complimenting you on your singing, that's all.
1: Don't act dopey.
0: You up to trying again?
1: Maybe. Should we see if she'll come back?
0: No. Just try right here. Maybe she's the one making it hard for you to think. You come up with something now, you can always tell her when she come back.
1: This is futile.
2: Nah.
1: Futile. Pointless. Hopeless.
0: You know what you need? You need to scratch around.
1: What?
0: You can't scratch the spot what itches, because that just get you into trouble. Scratch around.
1: Thaddeus, you're brilliant. But how can I think around?
0: Maybe. You ever see them funny pictures with an artist and he holding up his thumb? How about you just hold up your thumb? Block out the part you got to scratch around.
1: I think I see. Just look at the edges because the middle's too scary.
0: Yes.
1: I see the door to the second floor hallway. It's off to my left. I see the light fixture on the wall.
0: Don't worry about no lights.
1: Right. I see a hat. No. A cap. Like a delivery man would wear. It's blue. I think it's blue.
0: Calm now, Miss Carol.
1: And hair. Blonde or maybe light brown.
3: Be calm now.
1: Yes, a delivery man. I remember. I was thinking it must have been a small package since he was coming up the stairs instead of the elevator when... Oh!
0: It's all right.
1: Oh! No, but Thaddeus...
0: I understand. I promise you I do.
1: But he... He killed me, didn't he? Didn't he, Thaddeus?
3: Carol, I need to end this now. Goodbye.
1: Thaddeus?
0: Yes, Miss Carol?
1: I'm right, aren't I?
0: Yes, Miss Carol. I expect you'd rather not be, but... Yes, you dead too.
1: Too?
0: I wished I could have stopped him. I truly do. But there ain't nothing much a ghost can do. Just making him see me was hard enough. And I was too late.
1: But what do I do now? Do I go somewhere?
0: If I had an answer for that, Miss Carol, I expect I wouldn't be here talking with you.

Garibaldi Residential Suites, rumored to be home to a plethora of ghosts, including a baby in the basement, a chain-rattling spook in Suite 405, a runaway slave, and the poor girl who was the final victim of the stairway stabber and can sometimes be heard.

Now that you know how to find us, don't be a stranger. We have enough of those already. Tonight's story, Questions in a Dark Room, was written by Julie Hoverson. In tonight's production, Beverly Poole was Carol, Cole Hornaday was Thaddeus, Julie Hoverson was Madame Foulet and the tour guide. Also heard was Renaud Leboeuf. 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The song Poor Papa was published in 1926, written and composed by Billy Rose and Harry Woods. Questions? 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

Once again, the keeper of the book has opened the ponderous door to the secret vault, wherein is kept the great sealed book, in which is recorded all the secrets and mysteries of mankind through the ages. Here are tales of every kind, tales of murder, of madness, of dark deeds, strange and terrible beyond all belief. Keeper of the book, I would know what tale we tell this time. Open the great book and let us read. Slowly, the great book opens. One by one, the keeper of the book turns the pages and stops. Ah, the strange story of a man who would stop at nothing to accomplish his ends. A tale called The Accusing Corpse.

0: Here is the tale, the accusing corpse, as it is written in the pages of the sealed book. Philip Drake, the wealthy stockbroker, is pacing nervously back and forth in the drawing room of his country mansion. His face becomes pale as Vivian, his wife, enters the drawing room, a suitcase in one hand.
1: Well, Philip, I'm all packed and ready to leave. I do hope
2: Vivian,
1: that
2: you... how can you do this to me? You know I love you, that I'd do anything to make you happy.
1: Oh, Philip, let's not go over that again.
2: Oh, please, darling, don't leave. At least not until your brother Roger's arrived and had a chance to talk to you. He'll be here any minute.
1: Oh, nothing that righteous brother of mine can say will change my mind. Now, would you mind lending me your car to get to town?
2: Vivian, if you leave me, you won't get a cent. Not a cent, you hear?
1: Really? Did you ever stop to think, Philip, that there might be another man? One with more money than you?
2: Another man? Oh, no, Vivian, there couldn't be.
1: And why not?
2: But we've only been married 3 months. Why, there couldn't have been anybody in that time.
1: Oh, but there was.
2: Oh, Vivian, you can't do this to me. I love you, I love you. I won't let you go.
1: I really must be saying goodbye now. He's waiting for me in town. I don't want to be late.
2: If I can't have you, no one else will, do you hear?
1: Oh, really, you're being ridiculous. I must go now.
2: No!
1: Philip, what are you... A gun.
2: Yes, Vivian. A gun. I told you if I couldn't have you, no one else would, and I mean it.
1: Even with that gun, you can't keep me, do you hear? I'd sooner die than go on living with you. I'm going, and you're not going to...
2: Vivian. Philip, what happened? I thought I had... Vivian. I didn't mean to do it. She was going to leave me. Vivian. Roger. Is she dead?
3: Yes. Philip, do you know what this may mean? Life imprisonment, perhaps even the electric chair?
2: Yes, I know. I lost control of myself. Nothing seems to matter now.
3: You simply can't throw your life away like that. Even if Vivian was my sister. I don't mind telling you that I always felt you were far too good for her. She didn't deserve to be your wife.
2: Oh, please, Roger.
3: Look, if we were to get rid of the body, who could possibly know that she didn't leave here tonight as she'd planned?
2: No, no. It wouldn't work, Roger. You can't get away with murder.
3: That's nonsense, Philip. Now, if we were to bury her in the woods, no one would ever find her body.
2: Bury her in the woods? I couldn't do that.
3: Philip, you must let me handle this. Oh, and you'd better give me that gun.
2: All right, Roger. Here you are.
3: Good. Now you wait here. I'm going to get rid of the body.

0: I think this is quite far enough. I'm afraid I'll have to bury you now, my dear Vivian.
1: Put me down, Roger. I'm tired of being carried like a sack of potatoes.
0: All right. There. Oh, and let me congratulate you on your performance as a corpse as I carried you out.
1: Roger, do you think he suspects anything?
0: Of course he doesn't. He's positive that he shot and killed you. It was very clever the way you taunted him into doing it.
1: You've got the gun, haven't you?
0: Certainly I've got it. You don't think I was going to let him discover that the bullets had been removed and blank cartridges substituted, did you?
1: No, not you, Roger. You always know what you're doing.
0: It was a lucky day when you met me. Look, now here's the key to the apartment I rented in town. You'll find my car a quarter of a mile down the road.
1: All right. I'll be waiting for you at the apartment.
0: I'll be there in a few hours. Well, now let's see. This seems like a nice place to dig.

0: The next morning, Roger called on Philip at his office. And finding Philip very nervous, reassured him that he had hidden poor Vivian's grave carefully. When Philip expressed his gratitude for Roger's help, Roger suggested that Philip could do him a favor in return by lending him $20,000 to swing a business deal. Philip was startled, but after a moment's hesitation, wrote out a check. As he wrote it, Roger smiled. Things were working out just as he'd planned.
1: Roger, did you get it?
2: Well, what does this look like?
1: Oh, darling, that's wonderful. Now we can clear out it. What? Roger, there isn't $100,000 here.
2: Why, no, dear. I only got $20,000 from him.
1: But we were after $100,000. Why didn't you get it all this morning when you saw him?
2: My dear Vivian, it simply isn't done that way. Blackmail is an art that calls for the use of psychology. Philip will give us many times over the money I hold in my hand. All in due time, of course.
1: But you mean I'll have to go on hiding in this miserable apartment until you've finished your little game with him? Never being able to leave it for fear someone will recognize me?
2: Oh, come now, you've got the radio, books.
1: Well, I won't spend weeks in this apartment, I tell you. I won't. Oh, my arm. You
2: will do exactly as I say, Vivian. Exactly. Do you understand?
1: Oh, Roger, I'm hurting me.
2: It's nothing to what I will do if you disobey me. Do I make myself clear?
1: Oh, yes. Yes, I'll do whatever you say.

0: And now to continue the story, as it is written in the sealed book. A week passed. A week in which Roger patiently bided his time. For time he knew was working on his side against Philip. Then one morning he called on Philip at his office.
1: Good morning, Philip. How are you?
2: How do you expect me to be? This past week I've been able to think of nothing but Vivian and what happened that night.
1: Philip, you must stop brooding over it. Whatever happened was her fault, not yours.
2: Yes, you're right. Perhaps what I need is a vacation.
1: Of course. A trip would do you a world of good. And if I could afford it, I'd go along with you.
2: You mean you haven't any money?
1: I'm afraid not, Philip. That's what I've come to see you about. I must have $40,000 at once.
2: $40,000?
1: Yes. If I don't get the $40,000, it may mean prison for me. You wouldn't want to see that happen, would you?
2: No, of course not, Roger.
1: After all, Philip, I saved you from prison. In fact, I made myself an accomplice to Vivian's murder by not turning you over to the police.
2: Yes, I know, but...
1: You could hardly expect me to remain loyal to you if you weren't willing to help me, could you?
2: I see. Seems I haven't any choice. Very well, Roger. I'll write you out a check.

0: Take a look at this, Vivian. $40,000 in cash.
1: Oh, darling.
0: Wasn't this worth staying and hiding for? And there's plenty more where this came from. Oh, who could that be? You better get behind that screen.
1: All right, Roger.
0: Yes?
2: COD for Miss Brown. Comes to $64.
0: Yeah, you must be mistaken. There's no Miss Brown here.
2: Well, this is the address she gave. It's in care of Mr. Roger Martinson. That your name?
0: Why, yes, but I don't...
1: Those packages are for me, Roger. How much did you say the COD was?
2: $64, miss.
1: Here you are.
2: Thank you, miss. Here's your receipt. Bye.
1: Bye.
0: When did you buy those clothes?
1: This morning.
0: You mean you went out shopping in spite of what I told you?
1: Well, I was sick of being cooped up in this apartment day and night. I had to do something for a change.
0: And what of my plans? You risked everything with so much at stake.
1: Roger,

0: sick of being cooped up in this apartment day and night. I had to do something for a change.
1: And what of my plans? You risked everything with so much at stake.
0: Roger, just stop looking at me like that. I tell you, I couldn't stand being cooped up in this apartment any longer. And if you don't get the rest of the money at once so that we can clear out, I'll go shopping whenever I feel like it. You can't make...
1: You'll do exactly as I say. I won't allow anything or anyone to interfere with my plans. I've worked every step out perfectly, and there isn't going to be any slip-up.

0: Another week passed. A week in which Roger made no effort to see Philip. Then early one evening, he got into his car and drove out of the city to Philip's home in the country.
1: Oh, it's you, Roger. Come in.
2: Good evening, Philip. Where are the servants?
1: This is their night off.
2: You're not looking well at all, Philip. You shouldn't remain in this big house by yourself.
1: What difference does it make where I am? Wherever I go, the memories of that night follow. It's hard to believe that it was only 2 weeks ago tonight that I killed her.
2: 2 weeks ago tonight? Why, so it was. By the way, Philip, do you think you might possibly lend me $60,000?
3: Well, you can't be serious.
2: Oh, but I am.
3: But I've lent you that much already.
2: Yes, I know, but I must have more.
3: No, I won't give you another cent. You've blackmailed me enough.
2: Blackmail is a harsh word, Philip.
3: What else would you call it? You're just as hard and grasping as Vivian was.
2: Oh, yes, but you must remember I'm alive and she isn't.
3: And suppose you're glad she's dead. In life, she was worth nothing to you. In death, you were able to get $60,000 for her.
1: In death? How do I know she is dead?
3: Don't be foolish, Philip. You shot her yourself.
1: Yes, but how do I know she was dead? It was you who examined her, you who told me so, and you who buried her body all by yourself.
3: I just wanted to spare you, Philip.
1: Just exactly where did you bury Vivian? As a matter of fact, how do I know the whole affair wasn't staged for my special benefit? You're quite capable of such a scheme.
3: I tell you she's dead, Philip, and buried out in the woods.
1: And I want to see the grave. And the body you say is in it.
3: This is ridiculous. I won't go searching for a grave in the middle of the night.
1: You shouldn't have to search for it, Roger. Not if you really dug one. Come along.
3: I won't do it. Why, this is
1: I said come along, Roger.
3: Oh, very well. But I'm not certain I'll be able to find the grave. After all, the woods is fairly large, and it's been 2 weeks since I buried her.
1: It's quite all right, Roger. We'll stay out there until you do find her.

0: The grave is someplace around here, I'm certain of it, but perhaps we ought to come back in the daytime. It might be easier to find it then.
1: I know, Roger. You shouldn't have any trouble finding it now, if it exists.
0: It does exist, I tell you. It's just that the woods are so confusing at night. Everything looks so different.
1: Yes, keep on searching, Roger.
0: Well, perhaps this is the spot. It looks something like it.
1: There's only one way to make certain, and that's to start digging. Here's a shovel. Start digging.
0: Oh, very well, Philip, if you insist.

0: Well, Roger, you've been digging for 20 minutes now, and you haven't uncovered a body. You're a great actor, but I'm afraid this time you've overplayed your role.
1: What do you mean?
0: Vivian isn't dead, and there's no use pretending she is. Everything that's happened was part of a scheme the two of you planned to extort money from me.
1: I tell you she's dead, fella.
0: And where's the body?
1: I thought this was the spot, but I must be mistaken. I'm sure I didn't bury her any deeper than this, but...
2: Philip. Turn the flashlight this way.
3: What is it?
1: Look. You see what I've uncovered? A hand. Yes. This is the spot where I buried her. Just a few more shovels full. I'll have her body uncovered.
4: Vivian. No.

0: But it is Vivian. Look, Philip. Here's the bullet hole under her heart. The bullet hole you made.
1: I don't want to see any more. I've seen enough.
0: You should trust me a little more, Philip. Everything I did was for your own good. After all, you don't want to go to the electric chair, do you?
1: I don't care what happens anymore. I can't stand having her death on my conscience any longer. I'm going to call the police.
0: Don't be a fool, Philip. You know it can mean the electric chair.
1: I'll take my chances. Anything's better than going on living the way I have these past 2 weeks. I'm going back to the house and call the police.
0: Philip, come back! Philip!

0: And now to continue the story, as it is written in the sealed book. After Philip and Roger had dug up Vivian's body, with the bullet hole through the heart, Philip decided that the only thing left for him was to call the police and confess. So, in spite of Roger's protests, he rushed back to the house.
1: Operator. Operator! Philip, wait. Don't do anything foolish.
2: You've cut me off. Take your hand off the phone, Roger.
1: All I want you to do is to listen to me for a few minutes. Then, if you still want to call the police, you can. Now, please, put the receiver down, Philip. That's it.
2: What do you want to tell me?
1: Well, do you mind if I mix myself a drink first? It's been a rather difficult evening.
2: Very well.
1: What about one for you? You look as though you could stand a drink.
2: No, thank you.
1: Nonsense now. It'll do you good.
2: What is it you want to say to me, Roger?
1: Say to you? Yes. Here's your drink.
2: Thank you.
1: Well, what shall we drink to? We'll drink to your good luck, come what may. There, I feel a good deal better.
2: All right, now we've had our drink. What have you got to say?
1: Oh, yes. What I wanted to say was, I never let anything interfere with my plans, Philip. I can't allow you to go to the police, and therefore you shan't. It would spoil my plans.
2: It would it? But I'd like to see you stop me.
1: I have, Philip. In a very little while, in fact, in just a few seconds, you'll be dead.
2: Dead? What do you say?
1: Yes, Philip. The drink I mixed you was poisoned. Aren't you finding that it's becoming difficult to breathe?
2: No. You couldn't have... My throat... It burns.
1: Yes, I know, but it'll all be over in a matter of seconds.
2: Now I see it all. You murdered her.
1: Yes, Philip. Just a week ago tonight, she died according to plan.
2: I'll call the police. I'll tell them that...
1: I'm afraid you haven't the strength left to reach the phone, Philip. You and Vivian never had a chance, Philip. I had things worked out perfectly, down to the smallest detail. Hello, operator. Operator, please connect me with the police.
3: Oh, Inspector, I finished the examination of the body of Vivian Drake and her husband, Philip.
4: Okay, Doc. Oh, this is Roger Martinson. Mr. Martinson, this is Dr. Smith, the county coroner.
3: How do you do, Mr.?
4: Oh, hello. I'll be with you in a few minutes, Doc. Just stay here.
3: All right, Inspector.
4: Now, Mr. Martinson, you were telling me how you came to this house 2 weeks ago tonight to see your sister and found she was gone.
1: Yes. My brother-in-law, Philip, told me that she had gone on a vacation. I thought it strange at the time that she should have gone away without saying goodbye to me, as we were always very close. And days passed, and I didn't hear from her.
4: Was it like your sister to go away and not write?
1: No, and that's what worried me so. The past 2 weeks, Philip kept putting me off when I inquired about Vivian's whereabouts. Tonight, I couldn't stand it any longer, and I came to this house to have it out with him.
4: Well, what did your brother-in-law say when he saw you?
1: He was quite agitated at my unexpected arrival. When I threatened to go to the police, he broke down and confessed to having murdered Vivian.
4: When had he murdered him?
1: He told me he'd done it 2 weeks ago tonight. That was the very night I'd come here to see Vivian, and he told me that she'd left for a vacation.
4: I see. Go on.
1: Naturally, when he told me he'd murdered her, I was aghast. He led me to the woods and showed me the grave. We returned to the house, and before I could stop him, Philip had taken poison. I then called the police.
4: Well, seems like a plain case of murder and suicide to me. Right, Doc?
3: Perhaps, but, Mr. Martinson, I was very much interested in what you had to say regarding the murder of your sister. You say that your brother-in-law confessed to murdering her 2 weeks ago tonight.
1: Yes, that's correct.
3: And you never saw her alive after that night?
1: Oh, why, no, of course not.
4: What are you getting at, Doc?
3: Please, Inspector. Mr. Martinson, would you mind telling me where you live?
1: Why, at 425 West 106th Street.
3: Tell me, were some clothes delivered to that address? In your care 1 week ago today?
1: Clothes?
3: Yes, to be exact, a woman's sports suit, which cost $64 and arrived COD.
1: Why, no.
3: You're lying, Mr. Martinson. I have in my hand a slip of paper that not only proves that you're lying, but will send you to the electric chair.
4: Doc, what are you saying?
3: Yes, Inspector. Mr. Martinson's plan was perfect, but he slipped up badly. He forgot to search Vivian Drake's clothing before he buried her. When I examined her body just now, I found in one of her pockets this receipted bill bearing the date April 9th. That proves beyond a doubt that she was alive 1 week ago and consequently couldn't have been murdered by her husband on April 2nd, as Mr. Martinson here claims.
1: I know.
3: Yes, Mr. Martinson. It was you who killed her. The corpse has accused you from the grave of murder and has given us proof of your guilt.
1: No, it can't be. I had everything planned perfectly. Perfectly, do you hear? Down to the last detail. I couldn't have failed. I couldn't.
0: But Roger Martinson had failed. And all because of a mere sales slip that was found in a corpse's pocket. A dated sales slip that gave the lie to his testimony and sent him to the electric chair. For murder, as always, without, though it takes the dead themselves to

And now, keeper of the book, before you close the great book, show us the tale we tell next time. This one? Ah, yes. An incredible story about a young married couple who bought an old New England colonial house. A house that was cursed. Cursed with the evil spirit of a dead woman. A tale called Stranger in the House.

0: Be sure to be with us again next time when the sound of the great gong heralds another strange and exciting tale from The Sealed Book. The Sealed Book, written by Bob Arthur and David Cogan, is produced and directed by Jock McGregor.
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2: The Diary of Fate. Fate plays no favorite. It could happen to you.
3: Book 97, page 302. Yes, here it is. The name Nelson Walker. Occupation undetermined. Yes, Nelson, you were a drifter. You have held a dozen different positions. You've never been able to settle down. And now, as the ledger of your life lies open before me, I, Fate, look ahead to a single instant of horror.
4: Okay, never mind that. Where's the money?
5: Here, in this envelope.
4: Oh, thank you, Nelson. Nelson, let me go! Nelson!
6: I'll never let you go.
4: Nelson!
6: Oh, truly, you'll never tell. Never!
3: In the life of Nelson Walker, a decision for evil was made. Then I, Fate, intervened. Because of a little thing, a torn paper bag, Nelson Walker will die. But take heed, you who listen, for I, Fate, am not unjust, not unmindful of mortal right. In a moment, I will read again from The Diary of Fate.
2: In a moment, we will learn how little things changed the life of Nelson Walker. But first, here's a word from our sponsor.
3: In the life of Nelson Walker, a murder was committed. But in the last analysis, it was a little, seemingly insignificant thing that yielded the final outcome. For you see, little things are the tools with which I work. Remember, Nelson Walker, how it all started? You were in the taxi cab on your way to the airport to catch a plane for Honolulu and a job that was waiting for you.
5: Can't you go any faster, driver?
7: Afraid not, mister. I'm pushing the limit now.
5: Yeah, but I've only got 10 minutes to get to the airport. I'll miss my plane.
7: I'm sorry. I'm doing the best I can.
5: Hey, what are you doing? Why are you stopping?
7: Did you see that signal? There's a train coming.
5: Oh, come on. Step on it. Run through it. You've got time.
7: Not me, brother.
5: But I'm going to miss my plane, you fool. Run it.
7: Ain't that too bad about your plane, fella. I ain't risking my neck for nobody, so forget it.
3: Yes, Nelson, it was a little thing. A 2-minute delay at a railroad crossing. And yet, unknown to you, those moments were critical in your life. When you finally arrived at the airport, you learned that your flight had already left. You went to the ticket desk, expecting more trouble when you asked for a new reservation. Then I, Fate, intervened.
8: Well, I'll catch the other flights, Mr. Walker, but I can't promise anything. You'll excuse me a minute, sir. Reservation, Miss Carlton. Yes. Cancellation? 521? Yes.
4: Yes, all right. Thank you. Well, Mr. Walker, you're really in luck. That call was a last-minute cancellation. I can give you a seat now on the plane leaving for Honolulu in an hour.
3: Yes, Nelson. I, Faith, arranged a last-minute cancellation. And now you had a seat on Flight 21. You checked your luggage, bought a newspaper, and strolled into the airport restaurant where you sat down and ordered coffee. As you waited, a man's voice drifted to you from a nearby booth.
9: Now, don't you worry, Mr. Blair. No one knows any better than I do that $75,000 is a lot of money. But then I've been in this for a long time. You can count on Rick. I'll deliver your check, pick up the stuff, and be back here in 3 days. Wait for Tom.
3: The words you heard angered you, Nelson. A man named Rick. $75,000 so casually discussed made you feel small and cheap. You left the restaurant without glancing at the men in the booth. And when your flight was announced, you got aboard. A slight, well-dressed man sat next to you. And soon the big plane soared from the field and headed west. The man next to you sighed and settled back.
10: Oh, yes, sir. Another few hours, we'll be in Honolulu.
5: Yeah, they say it's quite a place.
10: I guess so. Don't know anyone there myself, but I've heard it's very nice.
5: Oh, you've never been there either?
10: No, this is my first trip out this way. I'm looking forward to seeing the island.
5: Well, I wish I felt the same way. I'm going to see plenty of them before I'm done. I'll be stuck on the outlying island for a year or more.
10: Yeah, no temptation out there. Good chance to collect a nice steak, though.
5: Yeah, a small one.
10: Well, enough so that you can take advantage of an opportunity when it comes along.
5: That's right. Do you have your own business now?
10: Not yet, but I will soon. I'm going into the Air Express business. There's a field with a future.
5: Air Express?
10: Yes. Moving things fast and smooth by air. Why, with the loads modern planes can carry, there's no limit to it. Cargo planes these days are flying boxcars, and no worry about refrigeration either. The freight compartments aren't sealed or heated, you know. You can take a load of fruit, for instance, and... there I go. Get me started on Air Express and I'll talk your leg off.
5: Oh, no. No, it's very interesting. But what business are you in now?
10: Oh, well, you might call me a sort of glorified delivery boy. By the way, my name is Gage.
5: Oh, I'm Walker. Nelson Walker.
10: Glad to know you, Nelson. My first name is Enrico.
5: Enrico?
10: Yes, but of course my friends have shortened that. I'm called Rick.
3: Nelson, because of a moment's delay at a railroad crossing and an unexpected ticket cancellation, you now sat next to a man with $75,000. The man you had overheard in the airport restaurant. You looked at him closely and tried to remember all that you had overheard. But then... another little thing happened.
10: Say, Nelson, how about some gin rummy to pass the time?
5: Suits me, if it's not too steep.
10: No need for it to be. Say, a quarter of a cent a point.
5: Okay. Oh, by the way, there's plenty of room over here beside me. You want to move your briefcase?
10: Briefcase? No. No, it's all right here beside me.
5: All right. Want me to keep score?
10: Fine. Let's see, I've got an old piece of paper here someplace. Yes, this will do. It's
5: hey,
10: not...
5: you dropped a card there. Oh. Calling card. Here, I'll get it, Rick.
3: Yes, Nelson. With another little thing. A calling card had dropped. As you bent over to pick it up, the engraving met your eye. The Royal Palm Jewelers. And penciled on it were the words, Contact Everett Ralston. Now, Nelson, you learn more about Rick. He was a courier, and in his briefcase was a check for $75,000, for which he was to receive a fortune in jewels. With this in mind, you found it very difficult to concentrate on the game of cards you play.
11: Well, Nelson, that's three games in a row for me. I guess that's about enough cards, isn't it? I think I'd better get some sleep.
5: Yeah, me too. I can forget the sound of those motors.
11: Oh, that's a lullaby to me. Yes, sir, when I get my Air Express business rolling, my whole life is going to be tied up with airplane motors. Well, see you in Honolulu.
3: Yes, Nelson. Tomorrow you would be in Honolulu with nothing more than just another job to look forward to. Yet in the adjacent seat was a man who held a fortune in his hand. You were impatient when the island of Oahu came into view. A few minutes later, a warning light blinked on, and it was time to fasten your safety belt for the landing.
5: Well, we're practically there, and I'm glad of it. Hey, aren't you going to fasten your belt, Rick?
11: Me? No. I always have, but nothing ever's happened. These modern planes land smoother than you can park a car. You watch now. See? Nothing to it.
5: Yeah, but hey, we're not slowing down. Something's wrong.
11: It's not stopping. We're overshooting the field. The brakes, they're not holding.
5: Jake, we're going to crash.
11: That hangar, we're going to hit it. Look out!

0: dying instant, Nelson, your mind was staggered by the awful impact. Then, as a torrent of noise and confusion burst over you, you saw that your newly found friend, Enrico Gage, was dead. This time, he had not fastened his safety belt. Almost without realizing what you were doing, you reached for his briefcase. Then you took his wallet and scrambled for the door.
1: All right.
2: I'm hurt.
1: We'll get you all out as soon as we can. Now, look, those of you who can walk, give me your name to check against the pass-through list. Now, what is your name, sir?
3: Me?
1: Yes.
3: My name? I'm Enrico Gage.
1: Gage?
3: That dead man in there was riding next to me. His name is Walker. Nelson Walker.
0: Yes, Nelson. In the tragic confusion of an airplane crash, you made a decision. A choice for evil. Then, at that moment, the end for you was certain. Soon, Nelson, I will write again on your page in The Diary of Fate.
4: The end for Nelson Walker is certain. Certain as fate. But before we continue our story, here's a word from our announcer.

0: Yes, Nelson Walker. Your decision was a desperate one. You drove to the hotel Enrico Gage had mentioned, claimed his reservation, and then, alone in your room, opened his briefcase. The $75,000 check was certified and made out to the Royal Palm Jeweler. At that moment, the telephone rang. It was Everett Ralston, the name penciled on the calling card Gage had dropped.
1: I heard about the plane accident this morning, Mr. Gage. I hope you're all right.
2: Yes, I'm fine, thank you. Ready for business.
1: And I can expect you this afternoon.
2: Yes, Mr. Ralston. I'll be in your office at, say, 3 o'clock?
1: 3 o'clock.
2: Fine. I'll see you there.
3: Here are the birds. 32 of them. Each one a perfect gem. Now, you have the check?
2: Yes, of course. Here you are. $75,000.
3: Thank you. It certainly is a pleasure to do business with the man you represent. Never any dickering over price. Never any red tape. It's all over in a matter of minutes. I imagine that suits you too, Mr. Gage.
2: Yes, Mr. Ralston, it does. The faster things move, the better I like it.
0: Yes, Nelson. Every instant of your impersonation was a moment of danger. After you left Ralston's office, you made a reservation under an assumed name on a plane leaving for Australia that night. Then you walked back to your hotel, the case of pearls safe in your pocket. It was then, Nelson, that I, fate, again intervened, and another little thing happened. As a woman in front of you, carrying a large package, opened the door of her car, the paper bag ripped, and a number of parcels fell to the ground.
2: Oh, here, let me help you.
4: Thank you. That stupid clerk gave me a torn... Why, Nelson! Nelson Walker!
2: Truly, Masters. Hey, this is a surprise. I had no idea you were out this way. What are you doing here?
4: Oh, going with rich men, you might say, but tell me, when did you get in?
2: Just this morning. I came by ship, luxury liner. Yeah, and believe me, this beats shivering in San Francisco.
4: Oh? This your first trip to Honolulu?
2: Yeah, it is. And I'm afraid I won't see much other place either. I have to leave tonight.
4: Oh, that's too bad. In that case, I suppose I'll have to be the aggressor.
2: Aggressor? What do you mean?
4: You're taking me to dinner tonight, Nelson.
2: Why, sure. All right, I'd love that.
4: We'll have cocktails at the Terrace Club first. The Terrace Club's my favorite spot. We'll have a lot to talk about, Nelson. And now you've heard the lives and loves of Trudy Masters. Any comments, Nelson?
2: Only one. You haven't changed a bit, Trudy.
4: If you mean I still like luxury and still know a good thing when I see it, you're right. But now how about that dinner?
2: Oh, constructive thought. I'm famished.
4: Give me a moment to make with the lipstick and I'll be right back.
2: All right, but hurry, will you?
3: Well, Mr. Gage, hello again.
2: Hello, Mr. Ralston. How are you?
3: Fine, just fine. Join me in a drink.
2: No, thank you. I'm with someone, and we're just about to leave.
3: Yeah, I see. Perhaps another time, Mr. Gage. Oh, by the way, I forgot to mention it this afternoon at the office, but I'd like you to come out to my place on Saturday.
2: Well, I'm sorry, Mr. Ralston, but I'm leaving tonight.
3: No, too bad. Well, any time you're back this way, please drop in and... Why, Trudy Masters.
4: Hello, Everett.
2: You know Trudy?
3: Why, yes, we're old friends, aren't we, my dear?
4: Yes, we are. By the way, Everett, how's your new bride?
3: Bride? Oh, yes, it's my wife. She's fine, thank you. Well, I have to be running. Goodbye, Mr. Gage.
2: Goodbye, Mr. Olson.
4: Mr. Gage? Why did he call you that?
2: I have no idea.
0: Another little thing, Nelson. Mr. Ralston also favored the Terrace Club. Now you fully realize that the sooner you were away from Honolulu, the better off you would be. You hurried through dinner with Trudy, and then an hour later, alone in your hotel room, you smoked innumerable cigarettes, and you waited impatiently for the time to pass.
2: Hello?
5: Hello, Milton. This is Trudy.
2: But Trudy, I'm...
5: Surprised? Surprised that I asked for Mr. Gage's room and that you?
2: Well, yes. But I can explain that. You see, it's a business deal.
5: I see.
2: But, Trudy, I thought you were going home.
5: And I was, but frankly, now, my curiosity got the best of me. I had to find out a few things first. You see, I've been checking on you.
2: Me? Me? Where?
5: Right here. The airport.
2: The airport?
5: Yes. You see, Nelson, I knew you were lying this afternoon when I first met you.
2: What do you mean? Lying about what?
5: Arriving by ship. Luxury liners from the mainland only come in once a week, on Wednesday. This is Monday now.
2: So what?
5: So I checked the airline, particularly the flight that crashed this morning. And I found out that an old friend of ours was killed. A man named Nelson Walker.
0: Moment, Nelson, you were stunned. Trudy Masters knew that you were impersonating Enrico Gage, and that you had had business with Everett Ralston, a dealer in pearls. Your first impulse was to flee, but then you realized that, like you, Trudy Masters was interested in only one thing, money. You arranged to meet her near a darkened hangar at the airport. And you promised her $10,000 in exchange for silence. $10,000, which you did not have.
4: Good evening, Mr. Gage.
2: Where are you?
4: Over here. Well, you bring the money?
2: Yeah. Are you alone?
4: Of course. What did you expect?
2: I don't know. I'm not used to dealing with blackmail.
4: Never mind that. Where's the money?
2: Here in this envelope.
4: Oh. Thank you, Nelson.
6: Nelson, let me go. Nelson!
7: I'll never let you go.
6: Nelson!
8: What is it? What is it? Who's there?
7: Now, Trudy, you'll never tell.
8: Never! Hey, you in there. Hey, stop. What are you...
2: Good Lord.
0: Yes, Nelson Walker. Now you had murdered. Yet as you ran blindly through the night, your thoughts were only of escape. But the pilot who had heard Trudy's last cries spread the alarm. You saw others join in the chase for you. You fled into the rear of a busy freight hangar and crouched for a moment behind a pile of boxes. Then suddenly the two words, Air Express, stenciled on a large green crate in front of you, gave you an idea, a way out. You thought briefly of Enrico Gage.
9: Yes, sir. Moving things fast and smooth by air is the only way to do it. By cargo planes these days are just like flying boxcars. Can't be beat, I tell you.
0: It was your only chance, Nelson, and you took it. The large green crate contained a shipment of linen. You emptied half the contents, and then realizing it would be cold in the air, you wrapped yourself in the remaining cloth. An hour later, the crate with you inside was strapped securely in the unsealed freight compartment of a plane. And as the four-motored machine roared into the night, you were safe. Now, Nelson, you still had your pearls. And you still had your life. But soon fate will write again. Soon I will record your final entry in the Diary of Fate.
10: Before the final entry in this chapter of the Diary of Fate, here's a word from our sponsor.

0: Yes, Nelson Walker. As you huddle safely in a box in the cold, unsealed freight compartment with a giant plane, you were content. For each hour saw you farther away from Honolulu, where you had choked a woman to death. You were not aware that each moment also carried you closer to the center of a heavy storm that thundered over the vast Pacific. Yes, soon even the plane's pilot became concerned with the tempest that raged around them.
1: It's getting worse, Bert. We'll never get through. We better start climbing.
2: Right, Skipper. Certainly looks rough ahead, doesn't it? I don't imagine we'll... Hey, what is it, Skipper? What's wrong?
1: Number four engine. Doesn't respond at all. Going dead, Bert.
2: Oh, that's a pretty thought. We can't climb without it. What are you going to do, turn back?
1: Oh, that won't help. The storm's all around us now. Bert, listen. Get back to the freight and start heaving it out. We got to gain altitude.
2: All right, sir, all right. I'll start it out. You say when.
3: Come on, baby. Be good to Daddy.
4: There go
3: Daddy
4: the first
3: now.
4: One, Skipper. There go the first one. Any change now?
1: A little. Keep it going.
4: Okay, hold tight. Okay. Here goes. Here goes another one. Be half empty soon, Skipper. How are we doing now?
1: Still too heavy.
4: Check. Wow. Hey, this large green baby might do the trick. Hate to do it, but...
1: Bert, we're okay now. Number four kicked in again. Must have been the fuel line.
2: Oh, good. Glad to hear that. Say, that last crate was giving me a tough time anyway.
1: Woo-wee. Well, here we go, son. Up and out of this mess.
2: Right. Upstairs it is.
1: Man, this certainly is a Lulu. Afraid we'll have to climb all the way. Might clear to 20,000 feet.
2: Well, 20 or 30,000, it's all the same with one of these. You know, Skipper, they're mighty handy gadgets to have along.
1: Oxygen mask? Yeah, man, they're all right for a guy who doesn't like choking to death.
0: Yes. Even as Nelson Walker choked the breath of life from Trudy Masters, so did the means of his escape stifle him first into unconsciousness, then to ultimate death. And now is the plane carrying the lifeless body of a man who chose evil, drones through the night. It is time to close the book. In the case of Nelson Walker, as in the cases of all men, I, fate, am but the instrument of a plan. And the countless little things are the tools with which I work. Because of a delay at a railroad crossing, a last-minute ticket cancellation, and a dropped calling card, Nelson Walker reached the crossroad of decision. He took the path of evil, and then because of a torn paper bag, Nelson Walker met Trudy Masters, and eventually, justice. Ponder well the moral, you who have listened, and remember, there is a page for you in the Diary of Fate.
5: The cast of the Nelson Walker entry included Gloria Blondell, Herbert Litton, Patrick McGeehan, Jack Edwards Jr., Ray Erlenborn, Vern Surrey, and Hal Sawyer. Diary of Fate is a Larry Finley transcription, brought to you from Hollywood.
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0: Ladies and gentlemen, we now present George Edwards in Dr. Jekyll and Mr. Hyde. We have now seen both sides of the strange character of Henry Jekyll. The streak of evil which induced him to bring about the moral and physical destruction of his schoolmate David Markham, and the sublime which impelled him to plunge into the boiling seas off the coast of Scotland and rescue some fishermen whose boat had been driven on the rocks. In doing this, he suffers some minor injuries, and his mother and Margaret Utterson, the girl who is already playing a significant role in his life, come up to nurse him back to health. Our next scene opens in the little shooting box on the Scottish moors in which Henry and his father were staying.
1: Well, Henry, my boy, how's the leg this morning?
2: Oh, as well as ever it was, father, thanks. My word has cleared up wonderfully in the last few days.
1: No trace of that stiffness?
2: Oh, none at all. In fact, I'm feeling so well, I'm going to take Margaret out for a walk along the cliffs. I'd like to have one last look over that sea before we leave.
3: Well, I'll be sorry to go back. London isn't half as nice as being up here. I wish we could stay another month.
2: Then come out now and let's make the most of our last day. We'll take something to eat and stay out till dark.
3: I'd love to.
1: Watch out for storms. There were some rather ugly-looking clouds over the horizon a while ago.
2: Oh, we'll take raincoats. And there's generally a shepherd's cottage to shelter in. Sure you won't come too?
1: Oh, not me. I'm going to take a stroll down to the post office to see if there's any mail up from London. And then I'll sit by the fire and read the papers in comfort.
2: And you, Mother?
4: I'm going along to Katie McBride's to get that shawl she's weaving for me.
2: Then come along, Margaret. We'll leave them to it and go out and get our lungs full of the Atlantic gale. Does the wind ever stop blowing here, I wonder?
4: Wrap yourself up well, dear, and don't be too late home.
3: We'll be all right, dear. Don't worry over us. Call the dogs, Henry.
5: I'll meet you down at the gate, Margaret. Don't forget to bring something to eat. This cloud makes me as hungry as a hawk.
1: Well, it's good to see the boy striding down the path like that again.
4: He's a lovely boy, isn't he, Edward? The kind of son that every mother dreams of having.
1: Shame on you, woman. You're puffed up with maternal pride.
4: And you're none too modest about him yourself, Edward Jekyll. When you saw all those accounts of what he did in the papers, I saw your chest begin to expand by inches.
1: Anyone might be proud of what Henry did. Three men owe their lives to him, and a lot of little children would be fatherless if he hadn't risked his life that day.
4: They almost worship him down in the village. They're planning some sort of farewell for him tomorrow. Ah, there goes Margaret now. They look fine together, don't they? It makes me feel grateful to God for all his mercies to see them there. It might have been so different.
1: Yes, Marion, my dear. So different.
4: How strangely you say that.
1: I had strange thoughts. Oh, well, that's a thing of the past now. Let's forget about it and be thankful for the present.

0: time is it, Henry?
1: Getting on for 4 o'clock.
0: Don't you think we'd better be turning home? It'll be dark in another hour.
1: Oh, we haven't got so very far to go. If we cut across those moors by that tor over there, we'll strike the village in a few miles.
0: Then come along, let's go. I think your father's warning about the storm is going to come true.
1: I love it. I love to feel the wind whipping through my hair and your cheeks. Oh, they're crimson.
0: Not my nose, I hope.
1: It's a bit red, too.
0: Oh, how hateful of you, Henry. Even if it's true, you shouldn't notice it.
1: It looks adorable. I like you much better like this. Your hair tossed all over your head, and old shoes and clothes on. I'd hardly know you for the elegant young lady of the London drawing rooms.
0: Which do you prefer?
1: Now you're asking both sides of my nature to speak. The one that likes the sophistication of London with its music and soft lights, silks and satins, and the other that walks over the moors and cliff tops with you. Swept clean by the wind, glorying in physical strength, happy in the comradeship we feel merely by being here together.
0: Have you two sides to your nature, then?
1: Well, who hasn't? Why, even you, my little Margaret, must feel the pull of conflicting desires now and again. I'd hate to think that there was nothing of the sinner under that sweet face of yours.
0: Henry, sometimes you frighten me.
1: Why?
0: I don't know. You look at me sometimes and you make my heart beat. There's something queer in your eyes.
1: Don't say that. Don't ever say that. Do you hear?
0: Why, Henry, what's the matter? You're hurting me. You're digging your fingers into my arm.
1: I'm sorry, Margaret. I'm sorry. Well, come on. Let's cut across the moors by this path. It'll take us home, I think.
0: Oh, it is getting stormy. We'll have rain soon, I think.
1: Well, come on. Give me your hand and we'll hurry home. And don't be cross with me, Margaret. I'm awfully sorry I hurt you.
0: I'm never cross with you, Henry. That is, not for long. Come along. Let's run.

0: Bates? Are you sure you know the way?
1: I think so. I came over by this path a few weeks ago, though it shouldn't have taken us as long as this. It's after 5 o'clock now.
0: Isn't it dark? I wish we had a lantern. I can hardly see a thing.
1: Well, hang on to my arm. I can still see the path. Oh, here's the rain again. Button up your coat and keep your head down. I'll guide you.
0: I wish we hadn't thrown the last of those sandwiches to the dogs.
1: Hungry? Oh, never mind. Mother will have a fine hot meal waiting for us, and we'll be home soon now.

0: aren't we?
1: Well, I'm not sure. This path must lead to somewhere, and we're still on it.
0: We seem to have been pushing our way against this storm for hours. I wonder what the time is.
1: Well, hold open the flap of my coat. I'll try and strike a match. You ready?
0: Yes. Did you see?
1: It's nearly 8 o'clock.
0: That does mean we're lost, doesn't it?
1: Yes, I'm afraid it does. I'm awfully sorry, Margaret. I've let you in for this.
0: It doesn't matter. We'll wait till daylight and then see our way back.
1: Oh, it won't be daylight for hours. If only we could find some sort of shelter.
0: Look, did you see that in the lightning? Some sort of barn or cottage.
1: No, where?
0: Over to the left. Give me your hand. I think I can find it. See? There it is.
1: Yes, I saw it. Well, that must be where this path leads to. Well, thank goodness we'll be able to get out of this rain.
0: Even the dogs know we're lost. They're hanging right on our heels.
1: Oh, well, with any luck, we'll be under shelter in a few minutes. I hope that lightning comes again.
0: There it is. Come along, let's run.
1: Ooh, what luck. We might easily have passed it.
0: What sort of a place is it? Can you strike a match and let's see?
1: I'll try. I'm afraid they're very wet. Ah, some sort of barn. Why, there's a stack of hay over there.
0: And there's a lantern. See if there's any oil in it.
1: Yes, we're in luck. It's half full. At least we'll have some light. There we are. That's better.
0: Oh, I say, there's a fireplace and some dry wood. That's marvelous. A fire to get warm by and dry our clothes. Oh, if only we had those sandwiches.
1: We'll spend the night imagining what Mother had for us to eat when we got home.
0: They'll be terribly worried over us. I wonder where we are.
1: Well, there's nothing we can do till morning, so let's light this fire and warm ourselves.

0: And what way did they go?
1: The last we saw them, they were going along the cliffs towards Loch Moidart.
0: And when was that?
1: About 11 o'clock this morning.
0: Yeah, they might be anywhere by now. But never fear, Mr. Jekyll, sir. We'll find them sure enough. There's not a body in the whole village who wouldn't spend a night searching for them. We're not forgetting what he did for us. We'll have him back for you safe and sound by morning. Tell his mother that.
2: Feeling warmer now?
3: Warm and sleepy.
4: I'll bring across some more of that hay and we'll make a bed.
3: What time is it?
2: I don't know. My watch has stopped. It must be nearly midnight, though.
3: No wonder I'm sleepy.
2: Here you are. Lie down on this and be comfortable. I'll roll up my coat for a pillow.
3: Oh, no, no. You'll need it.
2: Oh, I'll be warm enough without it. Now, is that better?
3: Yes, it's fine. Listen. Even the storm has died down now. How quiet it is. I wonder where we are.
2: High up on some isolated moor, I guess.
4: This must be a feeding place for the cattle. That's why the track led down here.
3: It's lonely and a little bit creepy, isn't it? I'm awfully glad I'm not alone.
2: Scared?
3: Not with you here. But don't go too far away from me.
2: No, I'm here, right beside you. It's a pity that lamp burnt out so soon, but the fire's still bright. I can see you quite plainly.
3: You're in the shadows. I can only hear your voice.
2: Shall I come closer?
3: Yes, please. You could put your arm around me if you like, and I could sleep on your shoulder.
2: Isn't the coat comfortable?
3: Oh, all right, if you'd rather not.
2: Oh, don't be silly. You know it isn't that.
3: What is it, then?
2: Never mind. There now, is that right?
3: Oh, perfect. You've got such broad shoulders, Henry. They were made for this. Good night.
2: Good night.
4: Looks pretty there, lying in the firelight. She wanted to lie close to me. That's the sinner in her. It's there just the same as in all of us.
5: Can't you even look at the face of this sleeping girl without thinking things like that?
4: We're so far away from everybody. Miles and miles away. Just the two of us in this hut. She's turning her face towards me. Those lips, they want my kisses. She's in love with me, I know that.
5: She's Margaret, not Hetty.
4: Is there any difference? Because Hetty's poor and this girl's rich, does that mean they aren't the same inside? She's just the same. And she's prettier, much prettier. Her throat, the soft curves as she sleeps there beside me. She's putting her arms towards me. I'll kiss her and wake her up.
6: Hello! Hello there!
4: Yes? Who is it?
6: Hello!
3: What is it? What's the matter?
2: Someone's found us. They must have sent out a search party. Hello there, this way.
6: Henry, is it you? Are you all right? Where's Margaret?
2: Here, Father, here. I'm safe. Thank God she's safe.

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2: Thank you.

0: City people are gregarious by nature, and they feel more at home in a crowd. Rural folks, on the other hand, usually prefer solitude, and they derive a certain comfort from the lonely acres, the quiet, and the peace. My personal choice? Well, that's not an easy question to answer. Time moves quickly in the city, and the minutes are filled with a certain hubbub and excitement that throbs and pulses like a living thing. While in the country, time has a more leisurely pace, and a man can spend his hours in reflection. No offense to my city friends, of course, but I'd say I was a country bumpkin at heart. Particularly now, with winter coming on. When the snow begins to fly, the sleigh bells tinkle a merry tune along the backwoods road.
1: Miss Hobson's house is just round the bend. About half a mile up the road.
2: Do you know her, Mr. Kibby?
1: Miss Hobson? I reckon I do. We've both been living in these parts for quite a spell.
2: I haven't seen my aunt in over a year. She was Mother's favorite sister. Oh, an awful lot of fun.
1: You going to spend some time here?
2: I've been invited for several weeks.
1: Oh, over the holidays, eh?
2: That's right.
1: Yeah, seems to me your aunt ought to be mighty happy to have a cheerful young gal like you around for a while. It's kind of lonely way up here in the woods.
2: I suppose it does.
1: And your aunt ain't been coming to town as much as she used to. Fact of the matter is, I thought the house was closed.
2: Really?
1: Yeah, ain't seen Miss Hobson in so many months, I figured maybe she'd gone away. Then I heard she'd gotten sick and she went somewhere to the hospital.
2: No.
1: Well, them things happen.
2: I'm sure she must be all right now, or she wouldn't have invited me. Do you know what was wrong with her?
1: No, I couldn't say, miss, but at least she come back.
2: What do you mean, at least she came back?
1: Well, now, I ain't going to spoil your holiday with country gossip.
2: If it has anything to do with Aunt Emmy.
1: Oh, no, nothing like that. I just thinking that someone else went away. Never returned. Disappeared like a puff of smoke. Ain't found hide in the hair of him for 2 months.
2: You're trying to frighten me with a country ghost story, Mr. Gibby?
1: It's a fact, miss. A fella named Collins. Albert Collins. Came up through these parts one October evening. Round Halloween. And he ain't been seen since.
2: It would be Halloween. Was he carried away by a witch on a broomstick?
1: You can joke about it, miss. But the folks round about here have the feeling that Collins was murdered.
2: Murdered?
1: Of course, that's just hearsay. When a man disappears without leaving a trace... Yeah, nice fellow, this Collins. He was a necktie salesman.
2: Necktie salesman?
1: Yeah, he carried a fancy line. He one of the boys at the general store said that he was probably strangled with one of his own neckties.
2: I don't think that's very funny, Mr. Kibby.
1: Get up there. Get up there, Gideon.
2: I was hoping it'd snow this way for the holidays.
1: Well, you'd better start hoping it'll stop.
2: Why?
1: There's over 2 foot on the ground already. If she keeps up like this till morning, the Hobson farm will be snowed in.
2: Oh, I won't mind.

0: It'll be fun. What could be more romantic than a snowdrift in front of the door and a roaring fire?
1: Yeah, I guess Miss Hobson's put in enough supplies. She's been caught in the blizzard before. Water, get in, water!
0: What are you stopping here for?
1: The house is behind them trees, over yonder.
0: Oh, yes, I see it.
1: Can't go no further in the snow. Reckon you'll have to walk from here.
0: Well, good thing I brought my galoshes. Oh, this is grand. What do I owe you?
1: 50 cents, miss.
0: Here, keep the change.
1: Thank you kindly.
2: Hello there.
0: Who's that?
1: Don't rightly know.
2: Looking for someone?
0: Yeah, I'm going to Miss Hobson's house.
2: I'm Sid, her hired hand.
1: Then give the young lady a lift for them bags.
2: I said I'm Miss Hobson's hired hand, not hers.
0: Oh, never mind. I'll carry them myself.
2: I'll take one of them.
1: Yeah, that's decent of you. Well, so long, young lady. Have a good time for yourself.
0: Thank you.
1: Get up, Gideon, get.
0: Well, I guess we'd better go.
2: You sure you got the right place?
0: Of course. I'm Miss Hobson's niece. She invited me up.
2: Well, you ain't expected.
0: What?
2: I said she doesn't know you're coming.
0: But she invited me.
2: That's news to me.
0: Would you mind picking up that bag and leading the way?
2: Suit yourself. All I know is that she don't know you're coming. I only hope she don't get mad. Miss Hobson.
3: What is it, Sid?
2: Looks like you got company.
4: Lucy.
0: Hello, Aunt Emmy.
4: Oh, this is a pleasant surprise.
0: Surprise?
2: I guess I better get some more wood for the fire.
4: Why didn't you tell me you were coming?
0: Aunt Emmy, what's he looking at?
4: All right, Sid. Get your wood.
2: Yes, ma'am.
0: He's not very pleasant, is he?
4: Sid? Oh, he means no harm. He works hard, but only for me. He's handy to have around, even though his disposition isn't very good. Oh, sit down, Lucy, and tell me how you've been.
0: Oh, I've been fine.
4: I haven't seen or heard from you in over a year. Where have you been keeping yourself?
0: I was just going to ask you the same question. I heard you were ill, Aunt Emmy.
4: Oh, it wasn't serious. I need to rest more than anything else. I left the hospital just 2 days ago.
0: What was the matter with you?
4: It was mental, more than anything else.
0: Mental?
4: Well, I mean, it was mostly in my imagination. Oh, but let's not talk about that now. I'll show you to your room, Lucy. Come with me.
0: All right. Oh, you've got such a pretty place here, Aunt Emmy. It's so warm and comfortable.
4: We don't depend on just a fire for our heat, Lucy. I have a modern furnace in the cellar, you know. Sid said he keeps it hot enough to fry a man alive.
0: What did you say?
4: Why, nothing. What's the trouble, Lucy? You look rather nervous.
0: Oh, I guess I'm just a little tired, that's all. It's been a long trip.
4: Yes. Well, you'll get a good night's rest in here. This guest room's very comfortable. And it's certainly nice to have someone in it again. Hasn't been occupied since I went to hospital. On Halloween.
0: Halloween?
4: Oh, dear, Sid forgot to clear these bureau drawers.
0: Never mind about it, Aunt Emmy. I'll take care.
4: Lucy, what's the matter?
0: This drawer's full of ties. Men's neckties.
4: Oh, they were left here quite by accident. You see, I rent this room out occasionally to tourists and salesmen. My last guest left those in the drawer.
0: What was his name, Aunt Emmy?
4: Collins. Albert Collins. See, I thought you'd gone to bed.
0: I couldn't sleep, Aunt Emmy.
4: You're not ill.
0: No, just restless.
4: Well, sit down, keep me company.
0: Aunt Emmy?
4: Yes, dear?
0: Why did you have to stay at the hospital as long as you did?
4: Oh, they wanted to look me over and ask a lot of questions.
0: What kind of questions?
4: I can hardly remember. Would you like some hot coffee, Lucy?
0: Oh, no,
4: I've just made some. It should be ready by now. Excuse me.
0: Oh, I'll answer Hello?
5: State police calling.
0: State police?
5: Yes, we're issuing a warning to all residents of Colville. A woman inmate at the state hospital for the insane has escaped. She's in this vicinity and she may be dangerous. Paranoid type. Be sure and...
0: Hello?
4: Who was it, Lucy?
0: Aunt Emmy.
4: Who called just now?
0: The police... I mean, I'm not sure. Something happened to the phone.
4: The phone? Let me have it. That's odd. Oh, well, the heavy snowfall must have pulled the wires down. It's happened before.
0: Can we fix it?
4: Not before morning. Are you sure you don't know who it was who called, Lucy?
0: Quite sure.
4: I think you'd better go to bed.
0: To bed?
4: You look so tired, Lucy.
0: Oh, I'm all right, honey. I'd rather not sleep in there alone.
4: Would you like to sleep with me in my room?
0: No, no.
4: Lucy.
0: Oh, I'm sorry. I'm just not tired, that's all. Please don't coax me. Besides, it's still early.
4: Well, I think I'll go down to the cellar and bank the furnace fire.
0: But it's so warm in here right now.
4: No, I like a real hot fire.
0: But what about Sid? Doesn't he do that?
4: He's probably gone to bed. I won't disturb him.
0: Well, do you want me to go with you, Aunt Emmy?
4: No, I'll manage alone. Somehow I manage to do almost anything alone. Lucy!
0: I just thought I'd join you, Aunt Emmy.
4: Oh, but it's so drafty down here in the cellar.
0: I don't mind.
4: Lucy, there's something worrying you.
0: No, Aunt Emmy.
4: What is it, my dear? What's frightened you so?
0: Aunt Emmy, please answer me directly.
4: Answer? What for, Lucy?
0: About that hospital. Aunt Emmy, tell me, did you...
4: Lucy, what is it?
0: That axe there in the corner. It's got blood on the blade.
4: Why, so it has.
0: And there's a pool of blood, Aunt Emmy, on the floor.
4: Lucy. Lucy, dear. It's Aunt Emmy.
0: What happened?
4: Oh, you fainted, Lucy. I carried you up here.
0: That blood on the cellar floor.
4: It was only chicken blood.
0: Chicken blood?
4: The roaster we had for dinner. Sid must have killed it downstairs.
0: Where is he, Aunt Emmy?
4: Sid?
0: Yes, I want to talk to him.
4: What on earth?
0: Let me go, Aunt Emmy.
4: Lucy,
0: where is his room?
4: Oh, over there, across the hall.
0: Sid. Sid.
4: Doesn't he answer?
0: Sid!
4: Just a moment, Lucy. Why, he's gone.
0: Gone?
4: Well, his bed hasn't been slept in. I can't imagine.
0: He may be in the woolshed.
4: Oh, not in this weather. No, he's gone. I had such faith in Sid. I didn't think he'd desert me.
0: Could he have walked out through the snow? It may not be so deep.
4: Close that door, Lucy. You'll catch your death of cold.
0: I can't even see the road anymore.
4: You couldn't get through that storm alive in 1,000 years. What's the matter with you, Lucy? Why are you behaving this way? What did you want with Sid?
0: Nothing. Anymore.
4: We don't need a man around. We're perfectly safe. No one will disturb us here, Lucy. We'll spend the night alone. Just the two of us.

0: Time, like falling snow, adds up its hours quietly. You can sometimes hear the seconds go by, but the passing of the years is always silent. As silent as a country house marooned in snowdrifts, cut off completely from the world, and sheltering two women who are playing hostesses to terror.
1: It's 2 o'clock in the morning, Lucy.
2: I heard the chimes.
1: Shall I put another log on the fire?
2: If you like. You're very strong, Aunt Emmy.
1: I always have been.
2: You carried me up the stairs from the cellar like you would have carried a baby.
1: You'll always be a baby, Lucy, to me. I can remember when you were 5 years old. I took care of you while your mother was away.
2: Do you know what was wrong with Mother, Aunt Emmy?
1: Do you?
2: I wasn't supposed to know, but I found out.
1: She went crazy, Lucy.
2: Yes.
1: She and Father. They said it ran in the family. From Father to...
2: How can you talk about it, Aunt Emmy?
1: Isn't it better to face the truth? Sometimes it helps you to understand. Do you remember your mother very well?
2: Yes.
1: We were twins, Lucy. She and I.
2: That's why I was always so fond of you.
1: And I of you, Lucy.
2: I still love you, Aunt Emmy, in spite of...
1: In spite of what?
2: Let's talk about something else.
1: Come over here and sit with me.
2: No, I'll stay where I am.
1: Lucy, what's wrong?
2: I wish you hadn't spoken about Mother, that's all.
1: She was a wonderful woman.
2: But she was a paranoiac.
1: Is that what they called it?
2: She had a persecution mania. She even...
1: Killed a man, yes. Poor Flora.
2: And now?
1: And now?
2: Oh, Aunt Emmy. Aunt Emmy.
1: Lucy, darling.
2: Don't come near me.
1: Lucy.
2: Why don't you go to bed? Why don't you leave me alone and go to bed?
1: I'm not tired anymore. Oh, Lucy, you worry me. I know you're not yourself. I want to get a doctor for you.
2: Now? Can you get one now?
1: No one can get through these drifts until morning, when the snowplow clears the way.
2: And I wanted snow so badly.
1: Lucy, I have something here that could put you to sleep. Some pills. Will you take them?
2: No, never.
1: But they're harmless.
2: I won't eat or drink anything while I'm in this house.
1: Why, Lucy, the way you talk, one would think I was trying to poison you.
2: I don't want anything, do you hear? Nothing.
1: Just as you say.
2: That coffee you gave me before.
1: Coffee?
2: I drank it all. What was in it, Aunt Emmy? What did you put in it?
1: Nothing, Lucy, nothing at all.
2: How do I know?
1: You know because I'm telling you. And I always tell the truth.
2: Oh, yes. Yes, of course you do. I'm sorry, Aunt Emmy. I apologize.
1: That's quite all right.
2: I apologize for everything I've said tonight. Don't pay any attention to it, please. I've been overworked and nervous. Please forgive me.
1: Of course I understand, my dear.
2: Aunt Emmy.
1: Yes?
2: Why is it so warm in here?
1: I told you before, we keep the furnace hot.
2: But it's so warm, it's uncomfortable. It's getting almost hard to breathe.
1: Oh, that's just your imagination.
2: Let me go down to the cellar and have a look.
1: Stay where you are, Lucy.
2: Why? Is there something you don't want me to see?
1: Whatever do you mean?
2: I mean inside that furnace.
1: There's nothing inside there. But embers.
2: I don't believe you.
1: Lucy.
2: You're burning something down there. That's why you rake those clothes yourself. You're burning something.
1: Lucy, be quiet.
2: I'm being very silly, aren't I?
1: Very.
2: You wouldn't hurt me, would you, Aunt Emmy?
1: Oh, never.
2: Aunt Emmy, you always said you loved me. You still do, don't you?
1: More than anything else in the world, Lucy.
2: Then let me go. Let me leave here, please.
1: In the storm.
2: I don't care about the storm. I'm getting out.
1: Lucy.
2: Let me go. Let me go.
1: Be quiet. Be quiet, you hear.
2: Oh, all right, Aunt Emmy. I'll be quiet. But please let me go.
1: Sit down where you were, Lucy. And relax.
2: All right.
1: You'll get sleepy soon. Then you can go to bed.
2: No, I want to stay up all night. I don't want to sleep, Aunt Emmy.
1: You don't have to. Providing you're quiet. That fire seems to be dying out.
2: What are you doing with that fire poker?
1: Tending the fire.
2: Why don't you put it back in the rack?
1: No, I'll keep it here. With me.
2: Aunt Emmy!
1: Yes?
2: I've changed my mind. I am beginning to feel very tired.
1: Do you want to go to sleep?
2: Yes.
1: Good, I'll see you at your room.
2: Don't bother, I'll go alone.
1: Oh, nonsense, I'll go with you. And I'll tuck you in. There, you'll be comfortable in here.
2: It's still so warm. I'm going to open those shutters. Why won't they open?
1: They're locked from the outside, Lucy.
2: Why?
1: Because of the storm.
2: That isn't the reason.
1: If you open those shutters, Lucy, the snow will come in. And I don't want you to catch pneumonia.
2: Aunt Emmy, I demand that you open those shutters.
1: No, Lucy. You'll sleep with them closed tonight. Good night, my dear.
2: Good night.
1: Pleasant dreams.
2: Aunt Emmy! Aunt Emmy!

0: Lucy? Lucy!
1: Keep away from me.
0: What are you doing with that kitchen knife?
1: You're not going to kill me, do you hear?
0: Kill you?
1: You took the fire poker when you went to bed and you locked me in.
0: Oh, did I? It must have been an accident.
1: It was no accident. You deliberately locked me inside my room. What did you plan to do, Aunt Emmy? Strangle me in my sleep?
0: Lucy, how
1: but I got
0: could
1: out.
0: You?
1: Yes, I got out. There was a screwdriver in the drawer. It took me 3 hours to get that lock off, but I got out.
0: I'm sorry
1: about
0: that.
1: How did you plan to get rid of me? The way you got rid of Albert Collins?
0: Collins?
1: You killed him. That's why he's been missing. You killed him and burned him in that furnace.
0: Give me that knife, Lucy.
1: And last night you killed Sid. Lucy, don't deny it. I saw the axe and the pool of blood. Chicken blood. Do you think I was a child? You expect me to believe that?
0: I said, give me that knife.
1: You put Sid in the furnace, and that's why the house was so hot. You burned him, Aunt Emmy, but you're not going to do the same to me.
0: You're wrong about Collins, Lucy. He may have disappeared, but I have nothing to do with it. I explained that satisfactorily to the police.
1: The way you are going to explain Sid's death and mine?
0: No, Lucy!
1: You won't kill me because I'll kill you first with this knife. No, Aunt Emmy, no!
0: Lucy!
1: I'll kill you, do you hear? I'll kill you!
2: Lucy. Lucy, stop.
1: Here she is, Doctor. Here she is. Aunt Emmy's insane, completely insane, like my mother was. But I'm going to kill her.
2: It's all right, Lucy. Everything's all right now.
1: Yeah?
2: You're perfectly safe with me.
1: Safe?
2: Give me the knife, Lucy.
1: The knife?
2: That's a good girl.
0: Thank heaven. Sid got through to you in time.
2: Yes, he just made it, Miss Hobson. And we got the snowplow to clear the way for us up the road.
0: Thank heaven for that.
2: When did you find out, Miss Hobson?
0: As soon as she walked in here. She didn't realize that I knew where she'd been for the past 12 months.
2: Lucy?
1: Yes, Doctor?
2: We go back to the hospital now?
1: Yes, Doctor. Goodbye, Aunt Emmy.
0: Goodbye, Lucy, darling.
1: It's been a pleasant holiday. A very pleasant holiday. I've had a most enjoyable time. And I'll remember you to Mother.

0: And that was the story of Lucy as recorded by the clock. What was I saying about the country before? The quiet, the peace. Apparently the city is much less wearing on the nerves, but be that as it may, I'm still a rural booster deep inside. I love the rolling hills and valleys, but most of all I like the people. They treat me well. They make the most of me. From sunrise when the chores begin to sunset when the fire is lighted on the hearth and the family settle down for a well-earned rest. And on Sunday I put on my Sabbath best and roost high up on the steeple of the church. No elegance up there. No chromium-plated grandeur of the city towers. Just a rustic simplicity. A good place to spend my time.
1: The Clock will be heard again next week, same time, same station. It was written by Lawrence Klee and Harp McGuire narrated as The Clock. As Lucy, you heard Coralie Neville. As Emmy, Lynn Murphy. Others were Tom Farley, Ken Wayne, and John Tate. The Clock is directed by John Saul, a Grace Gibson radio production.

0: You know, some marmalades get some of their tang from added flavoring. While Robertson's Golden Shred gets all of its tang from Seville oranges. What would you rather have for breakfast?
1: I've been gardening in white gloves.
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3: 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They are clearly the most primitive people.
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0: You know, some marmalades get some of their tang from added flavoring. 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What would you rather have for breakfast? You know, some marmalades get some of their tang from added flavoring. 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What would you rather have for breakfast?

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8: Dr. West, you please close the door.
9: Certainly, Dr. Tehun.
8: Now, gentlemen, I have summoned you, my two trusted and loyal friends, to divulge a secret that even I myself can hardly comprehend.
10: You've made a new discovery, Charles?
8: A discovery? Yes. I have found another world.
10: A what?
9: Another world, you say?
8: Exactly. Would you please snap off the lights, Doctor? That switch there.
10: Yes, certainly.
8: Now, by means of this special projection machine, I'm going to show you something which will astound you beyond words. I must ask you to remain perfectly still throughout this demonstration. As the picture I'm about to show you progresses, I will explain in detail just what I have done. Now, first of all, to start the machine. Now, observe this picture I've taken on color film. A picture of the new moon. Now, you will notice that the camera has picked up a single ray of the moon. It's focused up on a wall, whereon dances a single tiny moonbeam. The camera approaches the moonbeam. Closer. Closer. Still closer. And then the special film in my camera reaches the lens. The scene changes.
9: Dr. Smith.
8: Oh, gentlemen, gentlemen, please. Now you see here my other world. My world within a moonbeam. Taken upon special color film of my own invention. Film that is constructed to pick up objects within the very atoms. Objects smaller, that is, than atoms themselves. And notice, please, the coloring of this other world within a moonbeam. See the hills, the plains with their red grass, their red-leaf trees. Notice that tiny stream at the left, a vivid orange. Notice the yellow of the tree trunks, the orange-colored sky, and the deep blue sun.
10: Amazing.
8: The film ends quickly now. But first, a rare sight is in store for you. Now, watch closely. There.
9: A man. But what sort of creature is that he's riding?
8: I don't know. You will notice the animal approaches the small stream, wades quickly through it, and vanishes from the camera's sight. And as he vanishes into the distance, the film ends.
10: Amazing.
9: Astounding. Unbelievable.
8: The lights, if you please, Doctor.
10: Oh, yes, of course.
9: Look here, Tehun. Is this a camera trick?
8: Absolutely not. I have shown you what actually exists within certain, or possibly all, moonbeams.
10: Well, what's your theory, Doctor?
8: That all creation consists of worlds within worlds. Who can say that our world is not contained within some still larger one? And that within another, and that still within another, and so on.
10: The thought suddenly becomes overwhelming.
8: Yes, doesn't it? To think that all around us, within even such tiny substances as the atoms themselves, under our feet, overhead, on all sides, are worlds of which we are unaware.
9: Yes, if only there were some way to visit those other worlds.
8: Ah, Dr. West. That is the point. We can.
9: Good heavens, man. You mean...
10: Yes, just what do you mean?
8: Gentlemen, I plan to enter that world in the moonbeam.
9: Impossible.
10: I don't like to say so, Charles, but aren't you overlooking the laws of dimension, the general medium, laws of nature that are so obvious?
9: Not only that, Terhune, but aren't you appearing a little ridiculous on the face of things?
8: I do not expect you to be convinced until you have seen.
10: We in our profession are not inclined to take such things as we are speaking of for granted.
8: Then let's not waste words, my friends. I propose to convince you beyond all possible doubt.
9: Well, I have no objection to being convinced.
10: Nor I, though I really believe Terhune has let his imagination win the upper hand.
8: Now, we shall see. Now, here, gentlemen, on this table, you see what looks like an Eskimo igloo, made of crystal clear glass with an opening at one side at the base, much like an entrance to an igloo or tent.
10: Yes, it's about 10 inches high and about 8 inches in diameter.
8: Now, when we extinguish the lights here in this room, and when that curtain is drawn from the window over there, the moonbeam in question will be centered directly through that little glass case.
9: You want us to assist you?
8: Exactly.
10: But what do you intend to do?
8: Well, I have here a number of small capsules filled with a potion whose base consists mostly of radium.
9: What is this preparation?
8: A substance which will cause animal matter to decrease itself many millions of times.
10: In other words, you think it'll make you become smaller.
8: Precisely.
9: But small enough to enter the realm of a single atom?
8: I hope so.
10: Well, have you tried this concoction?
8: Only on animals. First on rabbits and rats. And just yesterday I sent a dog into the world of atoms.
9: But granting such a feat is possible, don't you think your clothes would also shrink with you?
8: Well, I have found that any object in contact with the animal matter, at the time the capsule is consumed, will be caused to shrink in proportion with the animal matter itself. I found that out yesterday when I failed to remove the dog's collar.
10: But suppose you consume too great a quantity of the potion.
8: I have an equalizer, another mixture which will counteract the first capsule. By taking particular amounts of it, I can stop the reaction of the capsule, and then, having stopped it by taking another dose of the stabilizer or equalizer, I can increase my size again.
9: This is all very extraordinary.
8: I plan to be gone quite some time. I'm asking you two to watch over this little glass case for a 4-day period.
9: You can count on me, Terry.
10: And on me.
8: Good. Now I shall take a capsule. I will begin to grow almost immediately. When I've reached about 2 feet in height, I want you, Dr. Smith, to bend down to the floor and pick me up and place me on this table here beside this little glass case, putting me directly in front of the opening or door of the case. Is that clear?
10: Quite, yeah.
8: Good. Gentlemen, my hand.
9: Good luck, Charles.
8: Smith?
10: We'll follow your instructions carefully, Doctor.
8: Good. I knew I could count on you two. Now the capsule. My head is whirring. My ears are ringing. Eyes are growing dim. I have a sensation of emptiness in the pit of my stomach. Do you notice any change in my appearance?
9: Good heavens. He's lost a foot in height.
10: Why, you're growing smaller, Terhune. You are, man. You're actually growing smaller.
9: He's 2 feet smaller now.
8: I hope I regain my eyesight before I become too small. Are my clothes diminishing too?
10: Yes, yes, quiet.
8: I cannot describe my sensations. I feel a strange weakness. My senses seem to be deserting me. I find it rather difficult to talk.
10: Look, he's just about 2 feet high now, Wes.
9: Do as he told you, Doctor. Pick him up now. Place him on the table.
10: Yes, just so.
9: Careful now. There. Here. Put him closer to that door so he'll have no trouble finding it. Watch your arm, Doctor. Don't cut off the moonbeam. There, that's good.
10: See, he's only about 6 inches high now.
9: There he goes. Into the glass case. See, the moonbeam is completely covering him. He's so tiny now you can hardly see him. The size of a small ant.
10: He's faded into the light of the beam now. I wonder what he'll discover in there. I wonder what he'll discover.
8: At last, I'm here in another world. Such a strange place. Similar to the place I came from, yet different. Trees, yet with leaves of brilliant scarlet and yellow bark. The grass, also scarlet. An orange-colored sky overhead. A sun of dazzling blue. And the water in the little stream over there. Not blue, but orange. Yes, the colors, all different. But everything else correspondingly the same.
0: Why do you speak so strangely?
8: Oh, I beg your pardon. I thought I was alone.
0: You must be a foreigner. Otherwise you'd know you're in the king's gardens, and they are quite private.
8: Oh, I'm so sorry. Yes, I am a foreigner. If you'll forgive me, I'll leave at once.
0: Oh, no. Please. It is our custom to treat foreigners in a friendly manner. And so I bid you welcome. I am the Princess Elena.
8: A princess?
0: Yes. Daughter of King Londolier. Surely you've heard of me.
8: No, Princess, I've not.
0: But surely. My father rules the world with kindness and justice. And everyone knows him for his goodness.
8: Princess. Will it frighten you if I tell you something? Something most strange.
0: I think not, sir. For you yourself are most strange. Your clothing, the colors, not in the least ordinary. And your features are so different.
8: Princess Elena, my name is Charles Terhune. I'm a citizen of the United States of America.
0: America? I know the world quite well, but never have I heard of America.
8: That is why I fear I might frighten you, Your Highness. You see, America is not in this world. It is in another.
0: You are from another world?
8: Exactly. You see, I am a scientist in my own universe. I discovered your world here, so I found a way to come to visit you. You don't seem at all surprised.
0: No. Why should I be surprised? We've expected you for a long time.
8: Me?
0: Well, not you exactly, but someone.
8: But what do you mean?
0: Our scientists have known for many years that other worlds besides ours exist. But they've never been able to discover a method of entering one of them. We've been hoping someone from beyond would find a way here.
8: Amazing.
0: That is why I asked if you were a foreigner. Since my father rules the entire world, naturally a foreigner could only be from another world.
8: This absolutely astounds me. Princess, I must speak to your scientists. Oh, this is so wonderful. The people of our world seem much alike, save in a few minor respects. We look alike, talk alike.
0: We've often wondered how much we would be like the people from beyond.
8: Take me to your scientists, Princess. I must see them.
0: I would gladly take you to them. But first, I must warn you. You are in great danger.
8: Danger?
0: Our world is doomed. We are falling victims to a strange malady which none of our doctors or learned men can overcome. It is slaying our people by the thousands.
8: A plague?
0: Yes. A mysterious disease. One we've never encountered before in all history. If you would save yourself, use whatever method you have and return to your own world before it's too late.
8: One moment. Princess, will you take me to your father? I don't know why I say this, but perhaps I can help.
0: Oh, no. No, save yourself. I beg of you. Do not remain here to perish.
8: Please, Princess. At least allow me to try to help.
0: You're either very brave or very foolish.
8: Brave or foolish, take me to your father.
0: Very well. But he will only warn you, as I have done,

0: That, Your Majesty, is how I found your world and the way to enter it.
1: It's interesting. At one time, I would have said amazing. But with our discoveries of other worlds around us, it's now only interesting.
2: I've warned Dr. Terhune to return to his own universe before he falls victim to the plague.
1: Yes, Mason, you must.
0: But I would like to help. I'm a doctor where I came from. Perhaps I could do something.
1: I fear it is useless. Our most brilliant physicians are powerless to even make a diagnosis, much less a cure.
0: But I have a knowledge from another world, Your Majesty.
2: That's true, Father. He found a way of reaching us, while we here have been unable to reach the other places beyond.
1: Yes, yes, daughter. You reason wisely.
0: Please, Your Majesty, permit me to see some of the victims. I can't return home until I've at least made an attempt to help you.
1: Very well. As you wish. Come with me. My son lies dying in a room above. I will permit you to examine him.

0: Well, Dr. Terhune?
1: Your Majesty.
2: Dr. Terhune.
1: Heavens, man, this is typhoid.
0: Typhoid?
2: But what is typhoid?
1: We have it on our Earth.
0: Well, tell us, do you know the cure?
1: Yes, Your Majesty, I do. Take me to your nearest medical laboratory. We must prepare a serum, huge quantities of it. We must send it to all parts of the world immediately if we're to save your people.
0: Daughter, these reports, more parts of the universe. The deaths grow fewer and fewer each day.
2: It's a miracle, Father. And Charles Terhune has saved us all. There have been no typhoid deaths now for 3 days.
1: I know. Our fight has been won.
2: The people are clamoring for you, Dr. Terhune. They almost consider you a god.
1: I am no god, Princess. Merely a man with a little knowledge.
2: But you came to us like a miracle man, in time to work the greatest wonder of all history.
1: I'm happy that my journey here has been for a purpose.
2: Anything you ever wish in the world will be yours.
1: I know, Elena. There is so little I want. And yet, so much.
2: Will you remain here with us? Forever?
1: I cannot, Princess.
2: You called me Elena a moment ago.
1: I cannot, Elena. I must return to tell my people what I've discovered.
2: Oh, but if you go now...
1: Yes, Elena.
2: Oh, why must we always be governed by rules of propriety?
1: Elena, if you're thinking what I hope you are...
2: Charles?
1: Elena, my darling. Is it wrong to say I love you?
2: Charles, is it wrong for stars to shine? Or for flowers to bloom?
1: Oh, my darling princess.
2: Charles.
1: I love you, Elena.
2: And I love you. Please, don't leave me, my darling.
1: Just for a little while. I will return to you, Elena. I promise.
2: Then I will wait for you, beloved. And when you return, nothing in this world or any other will ever take us apart.

0: It's past his time. Almost 4 days.
1: Look. A moment there in the moonbeam, see?
0: No, I...
1: Yes. Look.
0: He is coming back. See? There, he's out of the glass case on the tabletop.
1: He's growing rapidly, West. You better place him down on the floor.
0: Then. Look. Larger and larger.
1: This is perfectly astounding, man. I wonder what his adventures have been.
0: Dr. Terhune. Can you hear me, Dr. Terhune?
1: He's almost 4 feet tall now.
0: Can you hear me, Doctor?
2: Water. Some water, please.
1: Water, Wesley. West, quickly. Over there in that goblet.
0: Yes, just one moment. Here we are.
1: He's all right now. Full size again. Here, Terhune. Drink this.
2: Yes. Thanks. Oh, that's better.
0: Are you all right, Terhune?
2: Yes, quite all right, thank you. Gentlemen, I have had the strangest experience imaginable. I have visited a world that's amazing and wonderful.
1: Tell us about it.
2: Yes, I will. When I became small enough to enter the moonbeam, I found myself in the exact spot you two saw in the picture I displayed for you. I did not know which way to go, naturally, but after a moment, I heard someone speak to me. And that, my friends, is precisely what happened to me.
0: And you say those people knew all about the existence of other worlds, but were not familiar with such a disease as typhoid.
2: Exactly.
3: You must have been somewhat of a hero to him.
2: Yes, somewhat.
0: You know, if I hadn't seen this demonstration with my own eyes, I'd never have believed it.
2: Well, Dr. West, even though I was the one who experienced it, I'm still wondering if it actually happened.
3: Then it happened all right. Yes, we saw you grow small right before our eyes. So small, you became almost invisible and disappeared in the moonbeam.
2: I trust you two will confirm any statements I might make to the public about all this.
3: No, absolutely.
0: Certainly, Terhune.
2: By the way, was my sister here during my absence?
0: Why, yes, she was. She acted very strangely, too, but we told her nothing.
2: Well, gentlemen, perhaps I should have told you this before. You see, my sister and I jointly own several hundred acres of valuable oil land in the south. She's a greedy woman. She's tried for years to obtain full possession of the property. She's tried many ways, but her latest method is by charging that I'm insane.
3: Oh, well, that's ridiculous.
2: Yes, exactly. But she has preferred the charges. Tomorrow at 9, I must appear before a group of alienists who will decide whether or not I'm mentally unbalanced. That is why I had to make my experiment before tomorrow.

0: Dr. Terhune, you've been carefully examined by this impartial and experienced board of alienists at the request of your sister. It's our decision that you must submit yourself to a series of treatments at whatever sanitarium your sister might choose.
1: No, no, stop. This has all been so irregular, so unfair. You think I'm mad. Well, the story I've told you is true. I can prove everything I've said.
0: Please, Dr. Terhune.
1: My two friends, Dr. West and Dr. Smith, ask them. Why haven't you let them testify for me? They saw it. They'll tell you everything I've said is true.
0: One moment. Yes? Oh. Yes, he's here with me now. I see. Yes, all right. I'll tell him. I'm sorry, Dr. Terhune. I'm afraid I have bad news for you. Doctors West and Smith were to have testified in your behalf. But I've just received word that they were both killed a few moments ago in an automobile accident.

0: And that was the verdict. Now men call me mad. So they've locked me here in the cell till the time they can remove me to a sanitarium. Any moment now they'll come for me, whisk me off through the night. My discovery will never be proved. People will laugh for a while. Speak of the mad Dr. Trehu. And then they will forget. And for me, no escape.
1: Charles. Charles, my darling.
0: Elena. No escape. No escape. Oh, what a stupid fool I am. The moonbeam, of course. The moonbeam.

0: fantasy.
1: Men Call Me Mad, an original tale of dark fantasy by Scott Bishop. Ben Morris was heard as Dr. Charles Terhune. Eleanor Naylor Corrin was Princess Elena. Fred Wayne was King Londolier. Murillo Schofield was Dr. West. Muir Height was Dr. Smith. And Daryl McAllister was the specialist. Next Friday night at the same time, the National Broadcasting Company will present another tale of dark fantasy, The House of Bread, a strange and compelling drama of Christmas 1941 and that first Christmas nearly 2,000 years ago, told to you by Scott Bishop. Dark Fantasy originates in the studios of station WKY in Oklahoma City. 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

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Now,

murder.

0: to death. I've called and called.
1: He was in the room a minute ago.
0: What did Doc Walker say?
1: Not much.
0: What did he say?
1: That he's got some kind of ailment that's going around.
0: Going around, huh? You think so?
1: Well, I love him. Now, it's nothing to get excited about.
0: Nothing to get excited about? You can talk. It's me that's got it. Running up with fever 1 minute and freezing the next. I get along. I can't stand to have no illness like this.
1: Getting all that at that point couldn't help you, huh?
0: What did the dog say to do?
1: To take these pills you left and stay in bed till the fever breaks.
0: Where are the pills?
1: Right here in my hand.
0: Well, give them to me.
1: Can you take them without water?
0: Sure. Ain't time to waste going downstairs for water.
1: Then I'll lay back and see if you can sleep.
0: Sleep? I can't sleep.
1: Well, you can try, Alice.
0: Nothing happened to me, you hear? Can't nothing happen. All these years of legend, slaving for the farm to make it pay. All the years of saving. I can't die. I can't die and leave it. You know, I want the strong box.
1: Yes.
0: Right away, I want it.
1: Stay covered up, aren't you?
0: I'm going to die. I can't die. Not and leave it all. Ain't nobody work for it but me. It's mine. All mine. The farm and the money. All mine. And I ain't going to leave it. Theo! Theo!
1: Oh, I'm coming as fast as I can.
0: My keys are on the chain in my pants pocket.
1: Here you are. You ought to stay covered up.
0: Oh, quit nagging, Theo. Just like your ma was, always nagging. What's that? Someone came in below stairs.
1: Elton, I suspect. I'll be here if you was able.
0: Pray they can keep him out of here. I don't want that worthless son of mine in this room.
1: Don't worry, Paul. As soon as Elton finds out you got something pressing, he'll be a mile away from this room.
0: Well, you can tell him this for me. I ain't gonna die. You don't need to push like a vulture below stairs waiting for the end. There ain't gonna be none. You can go now, Theo. Ain't no use in your staring at this money. It's mine. And I'm going to hang on to it for a long time to come.
1: I wasn't even looking at it.
0: Get going at your work in the house. When I call next time, don't take so long to come upstairs.

0: I reckoned it was you, Andy.
1: Yeah? What's wrong with her?
0: Who told you were sick?
1: I saw Doc Watson.
0: Did he tell you?
1: Well, if he had, I wouldn't be asking. He said he was cooked down, that he'd been out here to see it.
0: Well, he's got something to complete. They don't know for sure what occasion it is. A lot of folks over in White Bluff have died of it.
1: Yeah? You don't say.
0: Something, Solomon. You've got to be ashamed of yourself.
1: Ah, don't say the sweet sister Pius back with me. Oh, you wish you hit the dirt just as much as me.
0: Ain't true.
1: You got it back?
0: Doc said you needed to be good. Got a weak heart.
1: Yeah, right.

0: Once I heard him say something about $10,000.
1: Yeah, it's going to be bad. A farm like this, well stocked, built in good shape, finest in farm implements.
0: $10,000?
1: Maybe more. Sure, it ain't going to be too bad. If you're getting too good there, Theo.
0: You stop that
1: stuff. I'll be getting back to town. Wouldn't do for sure to come down with something fatal. Things get worse if you call me a Sam's place, huh? Most likely to be there for any time.
0: Sure you will.
1: But, don't call me unless things are worse now, you understand?
0: I understand, all right.
1: I'll just leave my dear sister to carry on. Oh, this reminds me. I never made any will, did you?
0: Not that I know of. He never expects to die.
1: Well, don't go putting any ideas in his mind, Mr. Lindsay. If there's any dirty work at the crossroads, I must not be too kind about finding a place for my three pious sister to live once this place is mine. Well, bye now. Take care, but not too good there. That's all.

0: place to live. 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What's living have I ever done? Fetching and caring for Pa and Elton since Ma died. Since I was 10, no time to play, no time to dream. Just work. And listening to Pa growl about expense. And Elton being shiftless. And all the time hoarding more money and counting it over. Money. I don't want money. That's a pretty dress. I want a time to dream. To walk these moors when the moon is calling. Or when the wind sings like the sea. To climb those blue hills yonder. Maybe twine some wild roses in my hair. I ain't got nothing but wishes for beauty. There ain't no beauty, Pete. There ain't none at all.
1: Theo! Theo, come, Theo! I'm coming in! Theo!
2: Is that you? It's Paul. He's so worried. Awful bad.
3: Get Doc and come.
2: He's yelling and calling for Doc and he don't answer to his office. Get him quick and come.

0: You've got to find her. You've got to find Doc.
1: Elton, this wood, Pa. He's coming soon, he's coming.
0: Where's Elton?
1: In outside the door, here in the hall. Ain't no use for him to come in and catch the fever.
2: Yes, you want me, Pa.
0: Hell, I don't want you. Oh, wait a minute. Oh, I don't believe he went for Doc.
1: Yes, Pa, he did.
0: I don't believe it. He wants me to die. He wants what I got, but he won't get it. Oh, nobody is. No, he can't take my life or money from me.
1: Like that, Pa.
0: I ain't gonna die, Theo. I ain't gonna die.
1: Of course you ain't.
0: I ain't gonna gasp like your Ma did and then go out.
1: No, Pa.
0: You know something? You can't kill me. Nothing can kill me and take my fireman money. Because I'm gonna have it always. Don't be fooled if I stop my breathing, because I'll come back. Come back to this very room. Nobody to touch my money. I'll come back. You hear that, Elton?
2: Yes, Pa, I hear.
0: Never touch the stone box, because it's mine. Money's all mine. I'll never let it go. I'll never let it go. I'll be here in this room with Garvey and watching it

0: What's up?
1: Doc better come quick. Call again, Elton.
2: Sure. Sure, I'll call.
0: My boss! Mommy!
1: It's right beside you.
0: Gee, there's my boss.
1: Hey, Paul.
0: Lock it. Lock it tight.
1: It's not tight.
0: Not tight, the key. Put it in my hand. My hand. So dark. Can't see.
1: You've got the key in your hand.
0: Never take it away. Leave it. I'll be back. Be back. It's mine. All mine.

0: I was looking for you, Steele. Where you been?
1: Down in the parlor.
0: Doing what?
1: Fixing Pa off a little bit.
0: Yeah. You mean you've been touching a dead man in his coffin?
1: Yes.
0: How could you do it?
1: Pa,
0: you should stay away from him. It's catching what he had.
1: What good now to stay away when I've been caring for him?
0: There ain't going
1: to
0: be any funeral.
1: They're going to put Pa's coffin in front of the big parlor window. Hold a little service outdoors for the neighbors. Then the men are going to cover their faces and come in and carry him to the hearse.
0: When?
1: Tomorrow morning.
0: Oh. What you looking so white about?
1: Oh. You know me just now.
0: Why?
1: This about me sort of moved when I straightened this tie.
0: Stop this talk. You're dead in a doornail. Oh, which reminds me. What'd you do with the strong box?
1: Put it back where it belongs.
0: And the key, where is it?
1: I hid it.
0: Get it for me.
1: I can't. You heard what the judge from White Bluff said. And it's nothing to be touched till the probate court has a list of everything.
0: You tell them about the strong box?
1: No.
0: You ain't gonna know nothing about it. Because it's mine, see? I'm the oldest living relative in this family, and the money is mine.
1: No, Elton. There's expenses to be paid for the funeral and all.
0: Get me the key.
1: Oh, no. Let go of my arm.
0: I want the key, and I want it now.
1: Stop, Elton. You're hurting me.
0: Will you get me the key? I'm going to sit in Pa's room and count the money like he always did. I'm master of this house now. Now, you get the key, or I'll really choke you.
1: Let go. All right.
0: More like it. Go get it now. Maybe if you're a real good sister, I'll give you something out of the box for your trouble.
1: I don't want none of it.
0: Well, I do. After the farm is sold and I get all the money together, I'm getting away from here forever.
1: You can't sell the farm. I've no place to live. Besides, I got a share coming. We share and share alike.
0: Oh, is that so? Well, we'll see, Sister Pius. You just act like a lady and we'll see. I'm the man of the house now. You play the game, I might throw a little something your way. Now, you get me the key to the strong box.

0: line.
1: Who's at that door? Theo, I'm telling you, get away from the door. Theo? Who's at that door?
2: It's him. Him, standing in the door.
0: My money.
2: You can't walk. You can't. You're dead.
0: My money.
2: Theo! Theo, come here. Theo!
3: What do you want? Who is it?
2: Ah, he was standing right there in the doorway. I heard him speak.
3: Why haven't you given that party? It's the fever that is coming.
2: No, ain't no fever. I tell you, I saw him. I stood there in the doorway watching me count the money.
3: No, Elton. If Pod stood there, I'd have seen him too. All I saw was the living coffin. Carl's dead.
2: You are. Then I saw him as plain as I see you.
3: Come on, Elton. Get here, Bill. You're tucked down just like Paul was.
2: No. Look, you said yourself this morning that Paul moved from his coffin.
3: I only saw it, Elton. What time? I get to your room, let me cover you up to it. It's her room.
2: I've got to be sure he's dead and in his coffin.
3: Well,
2: you got to go down to the parlor with me and make certain.
3: You've got to listen to me, Elton. I'm afraid we're both choked just like Paul. I can feel it too.
2: You've got to be sure. Gotta go down and look at him, Theo.
3: All right. We'll go down. We'll make sure he's here.

0: Dominic really walked the house and said he's not. And if he's not really dead, what will the two discover when they go to the farmer and look at the dead man? The hermit will tell you before the night is done.
1: When the children in the older coal communities of West Virginia returned to their schools this fall, they resumed the study of history. We too, like those children in West Virginia, should resume our study of history. How much of what we once knew have we forgotten? Have we forgotten the words of the famous Virginian Patrick Henry? I have but one lamp by which my feet are guided, and that is the lamp of experience. I know of no way of judging of the future but by the past. One of the things we can learn from the history of the past is that many men who have been entrusted with public power have abused it. Free men always try, therefore, to prevent their government officials from becoming tyrants. The people in the United States tried to prevent the officials of the federal government from engaging in tyrannical acts by writing into the Constitution of the United States definite limitations on the powers of the government itself. The people knew, for example, that in the past, when governmental power passed into the hands of a tyrant, he would spy upon the people, invade the privacy of their homes or offices, pry into their personal papers and effects, seize their property, and imprison them without just cause. To guard against such tyrannical acts and to protect their personal freedom, the people in the United States provided in their Constitution that the right of the people to be secure in their persons, houses, papers, and effects against unreasonable searches and seizures shall not be violated, and no warrant shall issue but upon probable cause, supported by oath or affirmation, and particularly describing the place to be searched and the persons or things to be seized. The men and women in the Republic of the United States and the Dominion of Canada, where that good old coal is sold, will retain the personal freedom they rightfully possess only so long as they are ready and willing to defend it against any influence which would curb or do away with it. And now, back to the herd.

It is a few minutes later. Elton and Theo creep down the stairs of the house. Slowly. Elton is shaking, not only from fear, but with a fever that grips him. And Theo's eyes are bright. She's too on the verge of the malady that has attacked them all. Now they have reached the foot of the stairs. They stand for a moment, hesitant as they reach the parlor door.

0: Open the door.
1: You can see. The door's closed since I left. He didn't come through this door.
0: He opened the door to his bedroom, didn't he? Did not hear and see him standing there? Come on.
1: The king of the room, just like I left him. Angel, I knew I can see from here.
0: You gotta make sure. Go on. Move closer.
1: I can see him from here.
0: Gotta make sure.

0: Stephen,
1: you just need to die.
0: I can't move from here.
1: Then come after the money.
0: No, Elton.
1: I'm going upstairs and get the strong box and take it away from you. I'm getting out tonight.
0: No, Elton. Not before 6 in the morning. You can't do that.
1: I'm getting out tonight. What's wrong? What is it?
0: I thought.
1: Stop trembling and tell me.
0: Look, Elton. Did you see?
1: What?
0: His hand. I thought it moved.
1: Stop it. You can't scare me now. I'm going after the money.
0: It did move. It moved again just now when you said something about the money.
1: Heaven. He ain't dead. He ain't dead at all. I told you I saw him in the room after the money. I'm going after it, and I'm going to take it away where you'll never find it. I'm going to get it now.
0: Elton, come back. Elton, you can't leave me alone in the house with him. Elton! Oh. Never move again. God. God, no. Knock him over. Help me, come back. Come back, quick. He knocked over the candles. The curtains are all fire.

0: burned right down to the ground. Not a stick or a stone left.
1: Never heard such a terrible thing. Man in his coffin burned to a crisp. Did you find the others?
0: They found Elton in the house, where there was what there was left of him. Beside him, there was an open strong box. Folks say it must have been the box the old miser kept his money in.
1: And the girl, too. Did you find her?
0: Yes. Found her this morning. But she wasn't in the house.
1: Where?
0: She must have run out the house when the fire started. She let it out over the moonlight.
1: The light of day?
0: No. They found her dead, too. Doc Watford said she must have caught what her pa had. And exposure during the night killed her.
1: Poor kid. She was the only one in the family good for anything. The old man, miser, lay and drove all these years and helped him. He was a worthless cop. Well, sir, the whole fortune went up in smoke in one night. Nobody got the use of any of the old man's money.
2: Yes, like it went to its grave with it.
0: Yep. Like as not, he would be glad of it. I never knew anybody to have such a fever for money as he had.
1: Poor kid. His little Theo. Mighty pretty, too. He never got anything out of life. Not a thing she ever wished for, Reggie. Doc Watford said they found a lion at the foot of the Old Pine Mountain. Funny thing. It just sort of picked out a nice place to fall and die. And the head was right up against an old wild rose bush that was in full bloom. And her face was very beautiful.

The old man took his money to the grave with him. The fever for money to kill the soul of his son. What about his death? Only Theo had a leash before she died. Across the moor in the moonlight where the wind made music. And there were wreaths of roses twined in her hair.

0: You have just listened to the 509th story by the Hermit, made possible through the courtesy of the Carter Coal Company, producer of Olga Coal, and your friend, the Olga dealer. 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It has a higher heat content than ordinary coal, more heat-producing ingredients, and fewer ingredients which produce smoke. 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And for coal stokers, Olga stoker coal is specially sized and prepared. Because householders know there's no fuel quite like coal, and no coal quite like Olga, deliveries are still a bit behind the unprecedented demand. That is why it will not only pay you to ask for Olga coal by name, but to place your order well in advance with your friend, the Olga dealer. 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If his delivery to you is delayed, it's because delivery to him has been late. But remember, Olga is worth waiting for, and so is the money that United States savings bonds or Canadian savings loans will bring you at maturity. That's why it will pay you to keep on buying and keeping them.
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0: fortune teller and the doctor talk in hushed tones. River noises drift into the room. Dr. Elliot is anxious to leave. His wife waits for him in their car, parked outside the squalid house.
1: The boy will walk again, Doctor.
2: There's nothing to fear. His leg will mend perfectly.
1: Oh, thank you, Doctor. Thank you.
2: Well, I think I'd better go. My wife is waiting for me in the car outside.
1: Oh, Doctor, may I... Perhaps I might read your palm. Such fine, strong hands have mended my grandson's bones. Let me speak the future written in your hands.
2: Well, all right.
1: Let's see. We see a fine, strong life. Tells a rich story. For you, the surgery was natural. Yes, when you were young, you mended a bird's broken wing. You grew happy in the strength you gave to others. You were content in the strength of your young hands and your work for a time. Oh, yes, you met someone you loved. Your marriage. Yeah. Then a great cloud settled over you. This cloud is in your life now. It fills you with fear. Something that you scarcely admit to yourself. Wait. I do not understand it clearly. It is... Now I see it. It is... No.
2: What is it? Tell me.
1: I see something terrible.
2: What are you saying? Tell me what is written in my hand. I must know.
1: Go, I tell you. You know too well what I see in your hand. Go, and never come here again. There's death in your hand.

0: Mary and I must get some air.
1: They're expecting us, John. Carl Czerny and all his friends.
0: Yes, yes, I knew, Mary. Please, just for a few minutes. Let's go over to the water there, near the wharf.
1: John, you haven't been listening to me. Is something wrong? Was everything all right?
0: I can't understand what she meant. What did she see?
1: The gypsy walk. See where, John?
0: In my hands. She saw something horrible written in my palm. She spoke of my childhood, about meeting you, my love of surgery. Everything she saw was the truth. And then suddenly she screamed. She refused to go on, talked of death.
1: Oh, John, don't think about it. The woman was half crazed with fear for her grandchild. John, listen to me. Let's go to the party. Carl Czerny's there. I know he can help. He's just back after years of study abroad, working in the occult sciences. Black magic, palmistry. Perhaps he can...
0: Look at the water, Marion. How tranquil and yet how black it is. Down there. Lean out here. You will see. There. There.
1: John, are you listening?
0: See those lights flashing on and off down there in the water? Luminous fish, each with its shining battery.
1: I don't see anything, John. It must be your imagination. John! John, what are you doing? You're going to push me in, into the water. Like, look in your eyes. You won't try to push me in to drown me. You will, won't you?
0: I don't know. I don't understand what's happened. I felt an irresistible urge suddenly. And then you scream. I realized how nearly I pushed you over the edge.
1: You talk as though you had no control over yourself. As if you were an automaton. A tool in someone's hands.
0: Someone's hands. Perhaps my own, Marion. Perhaps that's what the gypsy saw. What she wouldn't tell me. Yes, that must be it. Oh, Marion, please try to understand. I don't know what happened just now. I can't even try to explain it. You said before that Carl Czerny was at the party. He's returned here after years of study abroad. Perhaps he could tell me. Perhaps he might know the answer.
1: Tell you what, John?
0: You said he was a student of palmistry. Perhaps then he can tell me what is written in my hands.
2: I see the brilliant hands of a great surgeon. I see skill, certainly. A quick, decisive mind. And I see... What else do you see? I see also something tragic.
0: Tell me what it is, Trini.
2: I see also death in your hands.
0: Death. That's what it is. Death at my hands. That's what she saw too, the gypsy. That's why she feared for her grandson's life. It is there, written, incised, burnt into my hands. Death. And early this evening, at the water's edge, I nearly pushed Marion in. She said it. I was an automaton, a tool in someone's vast scheme, greater than all of us, driving me, forcing me to fulfill the prophecy written here in these hands. Death!

0: back, John? Such a terrible headache.
1: All right, Marion.
0: Oh, that's better. Thank you, John.
1: I'm glad we left the party early. Here, sit down in this chair. Oh. You're tired. I'll get something for you from my cabinet.
0: You sure you can find it in the dark?
1: No, there's no need to put on the lights. I'll find them.
0: Did you speak to Carl tonight, John?
1: Yes, I spoke to him.
0: What did he say?
1: Nothing, Marion. Nothing at all.
0: He was very charming tonight, wasn't he? He was reading everyone's poem. He's really very brilliant, John.
1: Yes, I know.
0: Do you know what he told me?
1: What, Marion?
0: He took my hand and read my poem. And he told me of my meeting you, of our marriage, problems we've had, the joys. But then he said something I didn't quite understand. He said he saw your name, John. Your name, written at the end of my lifeline.
1: My name?
0: Yes. What do you think he meant? Your name, written at the end of my lifeline?
1: My name? That means that... Oh, it couldn't. No, it means nothing. Nothing. I don't know what it could mean.
0: Someone said it meant life together, John. You and I, together until the end.
1: Yes, that must be it. Here, Marion, take this pill. Now, don't think about it. Take this. It'll cure your headache.
0: What is it, John?
1: Oh, just an aspirin. Why?
0: Let me have that bottle. Here. Put the light on. This isn't aspirin. It isn't the aspirin bottle, John. Look at it. It's poison. You were trying to give me poison.
1: No, Marion, no.
0: You were. Oh, get away from me. You were trying to kill me. That's it. You are trying to kill me. You must be mad, John. Twice tonight you've tried to kill me. First down at the wharf, you tried to push me in the water, and now this.
1: Marion, I swear to you, I didn't know. Listen to me.
0: Listen to you. No, I'm going. Getting out of here. I've got to get away from you. Anywhere. I'll go away with Carl. He asked me to go with him, but I refused, saying I loved you, wanted to be with you. Be with you? You would murder me. Don't come near me. Don't you dare!
1: Marion, wait. Don't go. Marion! Oh, Marion. Oh, no. Was I trying to kill her? No, not Marion, my wife. Isn't there any other way? I love her. Maybe it doesn't have to be her. Perhaps my name at the end of her lifeline does mean life together. My hands say death, but not her death. Death. Perhaps there is another way out. Perhaps someone else will serve to fulfill the prophecy. Perhaps if I kill someone else, someone, anyone, then maybe I shall obtain release. Yes. Yes, that is my answer. I must kill someone.
2: 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Three fives. 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

0: Dr. Elliot is seated alone in his quiet office in the hospital. He has had no sleep. A thought keeps burning itself into his brain, torturing him.
1: Can I kill someone else? Not Marion, can I? Who will notice what I'm about to do? So much death here in the hospital. All that is needed is a simple error, a miscalculation, the merest slip of the scalpel. And I'm free, released from the fate that is written here in these hands. But I am a doctor, a physician. I have sworn.
2: I swear by Apollo, the physician, and Aesculapius, and Hygieia, and Panacea, and all the gods and goddesses, that according to my ability and judgment as a physician, I will keep this oath forever and this stipulation.
1: The Hippocratic Oath. The oath of a physician to his profession. The oath I swore to uphold. But I cannot listen, I cannot. Marion's death is written in my hand.
2: This I swear. Into whatsoever house I enter, I will go unto them for the benefit of the sick, and will abstain from every voluntary act of mischief and corruption. This I swear.
1: Into whatsoever house I enter, I will go unto them for the benefit of the sick, and will abstain from every voluntary act of mischief and corruption. This I swear. This I swear. Hello. Nurse. Nurse, this is Dr. Elliot. Prepare the patient in surgery A immediately for operation.
3: Dr. Elliot?
4: Yes?
3: Brilliantly done, Dr. Elliot. May I congratulate you? That was a most magnificent operation.
4: Thank you, Lowell.
1: Brilliant and magnificent operation. But with that success, I know I cannot kill another person. I could not bring myself to kill the patient, try as hard as I would. No, I know now that I must. That it must be her, Marion, who dies at my hand. There could be no one else. There could be no other answer. I must write my name at the end of her lifeline. Accidents, emergency, death all around me. And yet hers is the death that must come at my hands. This is what must be.
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1: Oh, let me alone. Not again. Not another.
5: 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Urgent in surgery C.
1: Hello, operator.
6: Yes, sir.
1: Get me surgery C.
6: Going through, doctor.
2: Hello?
1: Dr. Elliot speaking. I can't be disturbed. I've just completed a most difficult operation. I'm frightfully tired.
7: But this is very serious, Doctor.
1: I don't care how serious it is.
7: But, Doctor, it's your wife.
1: My wife? Why, what's happened?
7: She was brought into the hospital just as you were leaving the operating room. She and the Mr. Carl Cherney were in a terrible automobile accident. Some of them are in the emergency ward now.
1: What was the diagnosis?
7: Both with severe internal injuries. Immediate surgery has been ordered. Dr. Peters has already begun operating Mr. Cherney. Dr. Lowell says it's imperative that you operate on your wife.
1: I can't. Don't you understand? My hands. My name at the end.
7: What are you saying, Doctor?
1: All right. Prepare the patient. I will operate.

0: Doctor, it has arrived. It.
1: Yes, Dr. Lowe, he said he'll be in a moment.
0: Well, doesn't he realize that this patient's status is most critical?
1: Well, I told him what you said, Doctor.
0: Well, where in heaven's name is he? Doesn't he know his wife is dying?
2: Here I am, Lowe.
0: This patient needs instant operation, Doctor.
2: This patient, as you call her, is my wife.
0: I know that, Doctor. That's why I couldn't understand. I'm sorry, Doctor. Will you begin now?
2: Yes. I will operate. Lowell, you will stay and assist me. Scalpel, nurse. Hemostat, nurse. Clamp off the vessels, Lowell. Wait, Lowell. Wait with the hemostat. Wait.
0: Doctor, it is. The bleeding is profuse.
2: Lowell, I said wait. I tell you what to do.
1: Dr. Elliot, the patient's pulse is beginning to fall rapidly.
0: Dr. Elliot, quiet. I'm in charge here.
3: I see death at your hands, Dr. Elliot. Death at your hands.
1: Dr. Elliot, the patient's blood pressure is taking a serious fall.
4: At the end of my lifeline, your name, John. Your name at the end of my lifeline.
0: Dr. Elliot? Doctor, hadn't you better use the ligatures? This patient will require transfusion unless their bleeding is stopped.
2: No, Lowell. No ligatures yet. It's all right. It's quite all right.
4: What could it mean, John? Your name written at the end of my lifeline.
2: I understand what it means, Marion.
1: The patient's pulse is very faint, Doctor. Almost imperceptible.
3: I see death at your hands. Death at your hands, Dr. Elliot. Death at your hands.
0: Dr. Elliot. Dr. Elliot, what are you doing standing there staring?
2: I can't do it. I can't. No, take over. I can't go on with this operation.
0: But you must. You can't stop now, Dr. Elliot.
2: Look at me. I'm trembling all over. My hands are shaking. I can't control them.
0: You've got to pull yourself together.
2: It's impossible. No, I can't do it. I tell you, you've got to complete this operation. If I go on, I'll kill her, do you understand? Now, you've got to take over, Lowell. You've got to.
0: Listen to me, Dr. Elliot. There's only one surgeon in the world who can successfully complete this operation. And that man is you.
2: No, I can't. I won't touch her again.
0: Dr. Elliot, look at me. I've seen your work before. I know what you're made of. I understand the tension that grips your throat, that tightens your fingers. Remember, Doctor, this woman is not only your wife, she's also your patient.
2: Yes. Yes, all right. Yes, she's my patient.
0: Remember, Doctor, a woman is bleeding to death under your hands. You and you alone can save this patient. Shall I clamp off the vessels, Dr. Elliot?
2: The vessels. Yes, yes. Clamp off the vessels. That bleeding must be stopped. Nurse. Suture, nurse. A sponge. Cut off the anesthesia.

0: Dr. Elliott? What is it, Lowe?
1: May I ask you something? I've had the privilege of working with many great surgeons, but, sir, that operation and your behavior in that room were the most magnificent I've ever witnessed.
0: Thank you.
1: I didn't know how true it was that you were the only surgeon in the world who could have pulled through that, but after that grueling operation earlier this afternoon, then the tremendous strain of hearing of your wife's accent, it was no wonder you were overwrought during the operation on your wife. It was absolutely...
0: Let's not speak of it anymore. Do you mind, Lowell?
1: Sorry, Dr. Elliott. Dr. Elliott? Dr. Elliott?
0: Yes. What is it, Lowell?
1: It's the patient, Mr. Cherney.
0: What about Cherney?
1: He was crushed horribly in the accident. Dr. Peters performed the emergency operation, but I'm afraid without success. He was too far gone for man's aid.
0: Is he dead, Lowell?
1: No, he's still conscious. He's got a few minutes left. He said he had to talk to you. Oh, I know it's asking a lot, but... Would you mind, Doctor?
0: That's all right, Lowell. I'll be glad to see him. Where is he?
1: You wanted to see me, Cherney.
2: I haven't much time or much strength to speak. You know that I love Marion. I have always loved her. And last night, when I spoke to you, when I read your palm, I said I saw death at your hands. I hoped that would drive you to murder. I wanted you to kill, that Marion would be free to come to me, to be mine.
0: But you said you saw my name at the end of Marion's lifeline. You knew I would understand. That meant her death at my hands. Why?
2: I knew you would understand. I spoke to Marion after you left, after I read your palm. I told her I loved her, asked her to come away with me. She refused. She loves you, Elliot. You alone. I knew then that even if you killed and Marion were free, she would still be yours. I would never have her. I went mad, insanely jealous. I determined that if I could not have her, neither could you nor anyone else. And when I saw your name at the end of her lifeline, I told her so. I knew you must understand the meaning of those words, that you would kill her.
0: Then you did see my name at the end of her lifeline. It is true, then, that I must kill her. Am I to have no peace until I've killed her?
2: No, Elliot. Your name is written at the end of her lifeline, but her lifeline is very long, as long as yours. Both of you have a long life ahead of you. Together.
0: But the death that is written in my hands, you saw it. The gypsy saw it. Death is written in my hands. You said so.
2: Yes. Death is written in your hands. Death, the constant companion of the great surgeon. Death is with you always. Death at your elbow at every operation. Death stands by at every stroke of the surgeon's knife. Death is in every line of your hands. But you triumph, Dr. Elliott. You triumph over death. Yours are the hands of a great surgeon. A great healer, winning victory after victory over what it is your destiny.

was right after all. What was written in Dr. Elliot's hand came true. His destiny was a struggle against death. The battle of all great doctors. But what about you? What about your

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0: a reminder of our rendezvous next week. 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

0: The Prayer Rug of Nana Sahib. A story of freelance diplomacy, intrigue, and mystery in the Far East. Following the attack by Dola Rao and his Nepalese hillmen upon the camp of Ram Das, they transport the treasure to the camp of the Rani Lakshmini, where they discover the bags and chests to be filled with stones and scrap iron. From Sayo, the Rani's wounded guard, they learn of Lakshmini's capture by the high priest and of KC's pursuit. KC, meanwhile, is ambushed by Ram Das and disarmed. The distant hoofbeats of Dola Rao's rescue party momentarily takes Ram Das's attention from KC. KC leaps aside as the Oriental presses the trigger. Throwing away his now useless rifle, Ram Das's hand drops to his girdle as he springs to meet KC's rush. Glittering steel descends in a sweeping arc. KC's hand meets the descending arm and grips it desperately. Locked in clutching embrace, they reel to the brink of a dark, narrow gullet of the Cave of a Thousand Winds.
1: Hands and feet bound. Wonder where I am.
2: Kasi Sahib.
1: Lakshmini. What are you doing here? Where are we?
2: Somewhere in the Cave of a Thousand Winds, Kasi.
1: Oh.
2: Ram Das brought me here, then returned the little opening up there to await you. I told him you would come.
1: Untie my hands, can you?
2: No, Kasi. Mine are also bound. When you fell with Ram Das, you struck your head on the rocks. He bound your hands and feet.
1: Too bad the fall didn't break his neck. Where is he?
2: Up there, watching the trail.
1: Did he tell you that Ali and Dola Rao rode up just as I jumped him?
2: Yes, but they will not find the opening to the cave.
1: No, I'm afraid not, unless they get up on the ledge. However, give Ali time and he'll find... By Jove.
2: What is it, Kasi?
1: This is the first time I've seen you without that black yashmak covering your face.
2: Yes, Kasi.
1: You are very beautiful.
3: The men of Chandra, all but two who remain on the trail below, have ridden away, Lakshmini. the Sahib is awake. He has been unconscious for some time.
1: I must have been to let you get the upper hand. You know what he wants, Lakshmini?
2: The treasure. He says he found it in his caves. I do not believe him.
1: He found it all right. Took it out of the caves into his camp. Then Dola Rao came along and took it away from him.
2: It is true then, Kasi? The treasure is found?
1: Yes, I saw it in these caves. I counted 12 large goatskin bags and 4 chests, and then I suppose by this time that it's under guard in your own camp.
2: Ah, then if Dola Rao has it in his possession, he will never relinquish it to Ram Das.
3: Which will be unfortunate for you, Lakshmini. Unfortunate for both you and the Sahib.
1: How about a couple of sacks, Ram Das, and one of the chests as your share?
3: As I remarked a little while since, neither the Sahib nor the Rani are in a position to make terms. It is for Ram Das to state what he will accept. Death for the Sahib if Lakshmini refuses my terms. She will accompany me to Kathmandu to guarantee my safe conduct and transportation of the treasure.
1: Wait a minute. You said back there on the ledge, Ram Das, that I was to carry the Rani's message of capitulation to Dola Rao. Now, just what did you mean?
3: The Sahib will carry Lakshmini's instructions to Dola Rao to deliver the treasure to a place I shall designate in Kathmandu. The Rani will accompany me alone to that city, thence to the border of Nepal. When I and the treasure are both safely out of Nepal, Lakshmini may return to Kundra.
1: Otherwise, Lakshmini, we both die. That's it, isn't it, Ram Das?
3: The Sahib has stated the fact briefly and clearly.
2: If the Sahib's life depends upon it, to Ram Das, then I give my word.
1: Hold it. I don't agree to your terms, Ram Das, as far as I'm concerned. If you've ever played chess, my friend, you'll know your king's in check as well as ours. Stalemate, Ram Das.
2: Stalemate, Ram Das. If you kill us, you will never leave the Cave of a Thousand Winds alive.
3: Then, my Rani, we shall die here together. I shall unbind your feet and those of the Sahib that you may walk.
2: And where do we go?
3: Into that tunnel, to the Cavern of the Wind Gods, where it may be that the Rani will change her mind. Come, walk before me. I will carry the torch.

0: There, Ali. The mouth of the Cave of a Thousand Winds. You can find the cavern in which you and the Sahib were taken by Ram Dass?
1: I think so. Kasi and I entered and made our way into a large cavern.
0: Ahmed, remain with the horses. You will have none to guard against but the dead followers of Ram Dass. Light torches, Lal Singh. We enter the caves.
1: It seems...

0: You will have none to guard against but the dead followers of Ram Dass. Light torches, Lal Singh. We enter the caves.
1: It seems, Dola Rao, that we beat the devil about the bush. We should have sought further for that opening to the caves, back there where we found their horses and Kasi's rifle.
0: A waste of time. I do not know that there is such an opening, though I've heard of it.
1: Yet you are certain Ram Dass is in these caves?
0: I have told you Ram Dass is cunning. I am positive that he knows the caves and has no fear of them. If there is another entrance, he would know of it. Where else could he have gone?
1: No doubt you are right. Those three riderless horses prove your contention. If Ram Dass or Kasi show themselves, the men will know of it.
0: Aye, they cover the rear entrance, wherever it may be. And we cannot fail to find them or their bodies.
1: This is where Ram Dass trapped us.
0: The treasure was here?
1: No, Dola Rao. A little further, in a large cavern. This way.
0: Strange about the treasure. Is it possible that these bags and chests filled with stones could have lain here these many years?
1: Or could it not be that someone has long since found the real hoard and left the bags of stones in its place?
0: I had thought of that.
1: Or perhaps that old fox, Nana Sahib, left no treasure at all. If what one has heard of him be true, it would be like him to perpetrate such a fraud upon his granddaughter and his followers.
0: Aye, it would be like him. Yet from my own father, who fought with him through the rebellion and fled with him from the vengeance of the British, I've heard of the great treasure he brought with him to this country.
1: Ah, there, in that deep niche, is where the bags and chests laid. But let us go further into the cave. If Lakshmini and Kasi are here, we must find them.
0: The wind hath a mournful sound, friend Ali. It seems to whisper of death and evil deeds. As I feared, my men will go no further.
1: Aye, they have stopped.
0: Are the men of Kundra all cowards? Well, I do not blame them. Let them await us here or return to the ledge before the cave. Give me that torch. Come, friend Ali. We too will go on alone.
1: Another torch here. So, I shall go first, Rizal Dahl.
0: As you wish.

0: Will you never make an end of this, Ramdas? Where are you taking us?
1: The floor is rough, Lakshmini, yes. And we have still quite a distance to go. We will rest then.
2: Lakshmini, sit down on that rock with your back to mine. I'm going to try to untie the rope at your wrists. Keep him talking about anything.
3: Yes, Kazi.
0: You are a great fool, Ramdas. Why do you not accept the Sahib's suggestion of 2 bags and a chest of the treasure?
1: For the reason, Lakshmini, that I am in a position to demand more. A great deal more. Nay, Ramdas is not a fool.
0: But with 2 bags of gold and a chest of jewels, you will have enough and be free to go where you will.
2: Move your arms a little, Lakshmini.
1: Perhaps I would be satisfied with that 2/3.
2: Keep it up. You've got him bargaining.
0: Oh, 2/3 is too much. But you may keep 1/4.
3: I can move my arms more
1: freely.
3: 3 bags
1: and 1 chest are not enough. I shall accept no less than 1/2. 6 bags and 2 chests. Come, you have rested long enough.
0: Oh, a moment. There is no need to hurry.
1: As you say, we have plenty of time.
2: I've got it.
3: Yes, my hands are free.
1: 6 bags, Lakshmini, and 2 chests. Come, what do you say?
2: Now untie the knot at my wrists if you can.
0: Oh, say you, Kasi, ask the treasure for Ramdas?
4: No, 1/4.
2: Hurry, Lakshmini.
1: The Sahib speaks as though the treasure were his to dispose of. You are the one to say, Lakshmini. But a woman in love.
0: Ramdas,
1: can...

0: tongue.
1: Good girl. Now keep the rope round your wrist so I won't notice.
2: Ah, well. Let us call it one third, then. Four bags and one half chest. That is the least I shall... By the gods of my fathers, look there, in that corner.
3: Bags. Chests. 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
9: Good evening, friends. This is your host to welcome you through the creaking door into the inner sanctum. Want to listen to a story that'll age you 10 years and a half hours? Huh? Oh, come on, man. You can't be happy all the time. I just got you through my mail. Perhaps I can answer a few questions. Let's see. Oh, yeah, to the lady from Peoria. My answer... No, madam, I've only died once. To that transparent man in Detroit, ghosts do not have to pay income tax. And to that dear little lady living in a coffin in San Francisco, a very happy 800th birthday. Tonight's Inner Sanctum Mystery, The Death Deal, was written by Milton Lewis and stars Arnold Moss in the role of Roger, with Mercedes McCambridge as Helen and Everett Sloan as Dennis. All right, friends. It's time to turn down the lights, settle yourselves comfortably in a chair, and find out how gruesome life can be. Now remember, if you hear someone screaming, it may be you. Ready? Then let's get ghoulish. It's early evening, and the rather prosperous-looking gentleman in the diner, whom we shall call Roger Aldrich, looks up at the man sitting next to him when he feels his elbow gently tapped. Roger Aldrich couldn't tell you why he feels a sudden icy tingle in his elbow where the man touched him, or why his heart suddenly throbs with fear as he sees the bloodless white face of the man who now talks to him.
6: Aldrich. Roger Aldrich, that's your name, isn't it?
10: Yes. Have we met?
6: This is the first time.
10: Well, glad to know you,
6: Mr. Mortmain.
10: It's an odd name, Mortmain. How do you do?
6: Excuse me for not shaking your hand. I don't shake people's hand as a rule.
10: Well, why not?
6: People generally don't like it. Is that your car outside, the blue one next to the fence?
10: Yes.
6: Don't drive it tonight.
10: Well, why not?
6: You will be killed in it.
10: What makes you think so?
6: I know.
10: Oh, really, Mr. Mortmain, I do think... Oh, wait a minute. Someone's getting into my car.
6: Oh, I see.
10: I left the keys in it. He's driving it away.
6: He won't get very far.
10: I've got to stop him. Hey, come back here. You're
6: too late, Mr. Aldrich.
10: I'll call the police.
6: It won't do any good. Watch.
10: An explosion. The car's going up in flames. Heavens, that man who stole it. I would have been killed.
6: Yes. You have another chance to live, Mr. Aldrich.
10: How did you know? Who are you?
6: We shall meet again sometime, Mr. Aldrich. Good night. Yes? What is it?
11: I'm Detective Sergeant Lane of the police department. Here's my shield. May I come in?
12: Yes, of course.
11: Are you Mrs. Aldrich, Mrs. Roger Aldrich?
12: Yes, I am. Why?
11: You'd better sit down. I have some very bad news.
12: Bad news?
11: Yes, please sit down.
12: Yes, sir.
11: Your husband was killed in an automobile accident tonight.
12: Roger was killed?
11: Yes, ma'am.
12: Where?
11: Near a country diner, just a few miles from here.
12: Roger is an excellent driver. I don't understand how
11: he... We don't understand it ourselves yet. It's a sort of a freak accident. The car seemed to explode, then the flames shot up.
12: Oh, no.
11: It must have been over in an instant for him. But the body, well, you'll have to come to the morgue and make identification of it in the morning.
12: Are you quite sure it was my husband's body?
11: Who else could it be?
12: Yes, who else?
11: I'm sorry to bring you such terrible news, Mrs. August. May I extend my deepest sympathy?
12: Yes, thank you.
11: I'll call again at 10 in the morning. Good night.
12: Good night. Dennis? Dennis, it's all right to come out now.
13: Helen.
12: Dennis, I have something very strange to tell you.
13: Yes, I know. I heard what he said. Helen, do you realize what this means for us? You'll have everything. And with this accident, you'll receive double indemnity on the insurance.
12: Please, Dennis, don't talk about it now.
13: But why not? Surely you're not going to pretend that you cared for
12: him. No, I hated him. Well, when something like this happens, you... I'm a little frightened.
13: Well, why should you be? You're free. We can marry.
12: Yes, I know, but...
13: You're trembling, darling. Come here.
12: Yeah,
13: nothing matters with us now. We don't have to live in constant terror any longer. For the first time, I can kiss you and feel that you're really mine.
12: No, Dennis, darling.
13: What? Who's that?
12: I don't know. You'd better go back into the other room.
13: All right.
12: Hurry.
14: Good evening.
12: Roger.
14: Yes, Roger.
12: Oh, but it can't be. You... They told me you were dead.
14: You'd like that, wouldn't you?
12: What?
14: You wish I were dead, don't you?
12: Roger, don't.
14: But I'm not. A woman who loved her husband would throw her arms about his neck if he returned as I've returned now.
12: It's just a shock. I'm upset.
14: Are you?
12: Yes.
14: Sit down, Helen.
12: But, Roger...
14: Sit down, I say.
12: Yes.
14: That police officer who was here a moment ago reported that I was dead, didn't he?
12: Yes, I don't understand.
14: A very strange thing happened, Helen. Maybe before this evening's over, you may have your wish. And I'll be dead, not of your life forever, if that's what you want. You'd like that, wouldn't you, dear?
12: You're being very theatrical.
14: Oh, no. For once in my life, I'm being very practical. I've decided I can't live without you.
12: Well, Roger, you know the alternative.
14: You're making a clumsy attempt to be witty, but as it turns out, that's just how I solve my problem.
12: What's holding you back?
14: I don't believe in suicide. Here. Take my gun.
12: What am I supposed to do? Kill you?
14: Exactly.
12: Oh, but you can't be serious.
14: I am. Consider it, Helen. I've been reported dead. The poor fool who stole my car was burned to death. Identification is impossible, but the police will take your word for it that the wreck of a person you'll see tomorrow at the morgue is me. You're in a position to commit a perfect murder.
12: You know, Roger, for the first time in years, I find you interesting.
14: I thought you would.
12: Tell me exactly how to murder you.
14: It's quite simple. You have a gun in your hand.
12: Oh, that part is easy. Even pleasant. But how would I get rid of your body? Really, darling, it would be embarrassing to explain away your corpse.
14: In a moment, I'm going to the garage to take the station wagon into town.
12: Why? Where are you going?
14: To the police. If you don't kill me, I want to clear up the matter of the mistaken identity. However, if you want me to die, I suggest you murder me in the garage.
12: Why there?
14: Be so much more convenient.
12: Oh, I see. I won't have to drag your bleeding body through the house.
14: Exactly.
12: But then where would I take you?
14: Well, I suggest the bridge. No one uses it. At this hour, my body would be washed out to sea. It would be days before it was found, and again, identification would be practically impossible.
12: And so you worked out a perfect plan. But there must be a catch to it.
14: What?
12: I'm sure you figure me to end up in the electric chair, even though you may kill yourself to do it.
14: Helen, if this sounds like the idea of a madman, maybe it is. You're the most beautiful woman I've ever met. I love you beyond reason, despite the fact that I know you have as much character as an alley cat. Tonight, I think it was you, perhaps with the assistance of my very dear friend Dennis, who was responsible for my car blowing up.
12: You think I tried to murder you?
14: It's just it, I don't know. But I can't go on not trusting you, thinking you want to murder me. I've got to know once and for all. Now, do you understand?
12: Yes. You're right. It is the plan of a madman. But then you always have been a little mad.
14: Well, maybe I am. I know what you do the moment I leave the house, and I still come crawling back to you. I've tried 1,000 times to walk out, and I can't. If you had any money, you'd have blessed me long ago. But you can get all my money only if I die. And so I'm giving you an opportunity because I must know. I must know if you could murder me. And now do you believe that this isn't all some monstrous joke?
12: Yes. I believe you are serious.
14: But I walk out of here and go to the garage. It may be the last time I'll see you. I should like to kiss you goodbye. You're still my wife, you know.
12: Yes. Oh.
14: Now, there's one thing more. Something I've waited a long time to do.
12: What?
14: This. That's for Dennis. And that's for all the others. The gun's in your hand, Helen. If you use it, please be thorough and empty it completely. After the pain you caused me during my life, the least you can do is to let me die quickly. And, by the way, you can tell Dennis he can come out as soon as I leave. Good night. Good night, Helen.
12: Dennis.
13: I heard what he said. It's some trick. Some trick.
12: No, it's not. It's not a trick. I know him well enough to know that.
13: How is it? You're not going to do it, are you?
12: He's testing me, Dennis. And now I'm going to test you. Will you help me?
13: Oh, I don't know. Murder.
12: Dennis, we've only a minute to decide. Answer me, Dennis.
13: There he is, Helen.
14: Helen, is that you, Helen?
12: Yes, it's me.
14: Oh, Dennis, too. How very cozy. Oh, where's the gun?
12: Right here. In my hand.
14: I didn't think you had the courage. I...
13: Helen, are you sure?
12: I'll make certain.
13: No, Helen!
15: Put him in the back of the car, Dennis. Then drive to the bridge.

0: Several weeks have passed since Roger Aldrich was murdered. And this evening we find Helen at home alone, moodily staring out the window at the storm that rages outside.
1: Helen.
2: Dennis, why did you come here?
1: I must see you.
2: But I told you, I don't want people to talk.
1: Please let me in. I've got to see
2: you. But I don't want you to... Oh, all right. Now, what's wrong?
1: I don't know. Maybe I'm losing my mind.
2: What are you talking about?
1: I saw him again tonight.
2: Roger?
1: Yes, Roger, your husband, the man we murdered.
2: Oh, Vincent.
1: No, I must say it. I saw Roger, your husband, the man we killed in the garage, whose body we dropped in the river.
2: Let me see.
1: I'm sorry, Helen. I didn't mean to become hysterical. I can't help it.
2: No, I suppose you can't. You've always been more of a woman than a man.
1: Helen!
2: It's perfectly true. You're acting like a frightened schoolgirl. You've no more courage than a worm.
1: I wonder if you enjoy this abuse you've taken to lately.
2: No, not particularly. I'd like to say something nice to you, but you give me no reason to.
1: I can see now why Roger hated you. You're treating me just like you treated him. And I thought you loved me.
2: Oh, stop it. If you've got something to tell me, let me hear it.
1: All right. He was in my house this time. Not staring through the window as I saw him before, or in the garden where I saw him last week. He was in my living room. I saw him walk out, close the door.
2: Darling, why didn't you stop him and apologize for murdering him?
1: You still think this is some sort of joke?
2: No, far from it. But if you don't get a grip on your nerves, something very unpleasant may happen. And I've too much to lose to let you go about in the state you're in. I suppose somebody hears about your stupid hallucinations. Somebody who might start investigating.
1: What would you do, Helen?
2: What do you think I'd do?
1: Murder me as you murdered Roger?
2: Darling, please, don't be melodramatic.
1: But you'd kill me.
2: Maybe.
1: Helen!
2: Now, please get out of here. Actually, the notion of murdering you has a certain pleasure which I find very tempting. And don't come back here with any more of your idiotic stories.

0: Good evening, Dennis.
1: Roger.
0: Yes, Roger. I've been waiting here for you to get home.
1: You're alive?
0: No.
1: But you're sitting there talking to me.
0: Well, you know this doesn't exist just in your mind. There are no witnesses to prove my existence. Yet, here I am. You dare to touch me to confirm your doubt?
1: No!
0: I don't blame you. You couldn't touch me. I'm dead, Dennis. These are the clothes I wore when I was murdered. Here are the wounds. The blood from the bullets flowing all over my shirt.
1: What? Why did you come here?
0: A few weeks ago, Helen gave me the pistol she used when she murdered me. It was a sort of token. A bond you demanded to seal your partnership in crime.
1: How do you know that?
0: The dead see everything. Tonight, just before you arrived, I saw Helen take the gun out of the desk drawer where you keep it.
1: It's gone.
0: Yes.
1: Why did she take it?
0: It might be evidence that would interest the police. If you were found murdered.
1: She really is going to murder me?
0: You've always been weak and stupid, Dennis. But I think her whole plan must be finally clear to you by now. She knows you're going to pieces, and she plans to murder you as soon as possible.
1: Yeah, but what can I do?
0: Go back to her. If you don't destroy her, she'll destroy you. Act quickly.
1: Why?
2: Hello?
3: Mrs. Orvis, this is a friend of yours. I'm calling because your life is in danger.
2: What?
3: Dennis Wilcox is on his way to your home to murder you. Goodbye.
2: Hello? Hello? Who are you? You? Hello? Yes, who's there?
4: It's me. Dennis.
2: Just a moment.
1: Let me in.
2: What do you want?
1: Just to see if I can find something.
2: Why are you going through that bed?
1: Just to make certain that here it is.
2: What?
1: Roger's gun. The one you used to murder him.
2: I thought you had that.
1: It's no use lying any longer, Helen. I know why you stole it from me. You planned to murder me. But you won't get away with it. You're going to die first.
2: Then it's stop.
1: No! No. Oh, Helen, that gun, where did you get that gun?
5: Someone warned me you'd try this.
1: Oh, Helen, send for a doctor. My chair.
5: Do you think I'd help you now?
1: You have to help me. I want to help you. Get it out.
5: Danny?
0: Well done, Helen. Good evening, Helen. You could put the gun down, darling. Don't bother to try to shoot me. Your gun is empty.
2: You're alive.
0: Alive? I sometimes wonder.
2: What did you do?
0: Are you really interested, Helen? Maybe you'll be happier if you're put to death and never knew what I did.
2: Put to death?
0: For the murder of Dennis.
2: So that's it. That's what you wanted to happen.
0: Yes, and it will. The police will be here in a moment.
2: And you arranged for that, too?
0: Yes. You must admit I have a certain talent for making arrangements.
2: Why didn't you die when I killed you?
0: Because, darling, though I may be your husband, I don't do everything you want me to. The bullets in the gun I gave you back in the garage were blank.
2: They were...
0: Yes. It was easy. I knew you and Dennis wouldn't take the trouble to examine my body.
2: And you counted on Dennis's weakness to arrange for my execution.
0: Yes. You may not love me, Helen, but you do know me well. As soon as I hear the police sirens coming up the road, I'll leave.
2: You won't get away with this.
0: Oh, yes, I will. I have a car waiting outside. Everything is all
2: fine. Why did you do this to me? Why? What?
0: Because I wanted to discover if you're a murderess. And I found out you were. And so I arranged for you to pay in full for everything you've done.
2: I won't die. I won't.
0: The sirens.
2: Yes.
0: Well, then, you'll have a chance to explain why you won't die to the gentleman who'll come through that door in a moment. I'm afraid I must go now. And I'm afraid I must use the back door. Goodbye.
2: Roger, take me with you.
0: Don't be ridiculous.
2: Please, Roger.
0: Take your hands off me.
2: No, Roger, no.
0: Forgive me for being a little rough.
4: Sergeant. Open the door, Sergeant.
2: Oh, just a moment.
6: We've received the same telephone call about... Oh, I see I'm too late. You murdered him.
2: No, officer, no. My husband murdered him.
6: Your husband?
2: Yes. He just ran out of the house. You'd better go after him quickly.
6: Mrs. Aldrich, your husband is dead.
2: No, he's not.
6: But you identified him in the morgue. I was with
2: him. But that was a mistake. I didn't... Oh, what's the use? You wouldn't believe me anyway. What kind of call did you receive about me?
6: Someone said you planned to kill Mr. Wilcox. And I see that you have. You're under arrest for murder, Mrs. Aldrich.
7: Good evening, Mr. Aldrich.
0: Who are you?
7: Don't you remember me?
0: Mr. Morton.
7: Yes.
0: What are you doing in my car?
7: Waiting for you to come along. I once did you a favor. I thought that you might drive me just to the crossroads. It's difficult to walk in this storm.
0: Yes, of course. I'll take you wherever you want to go.
7: Mr. Aldrich.
0: Yes?
7: I must say, I don't think you did very well with the chance to live that I gave you.
0: What do you know about it?
7: Everything.
0: Oh, how? Who are you, anyway?
7: Perhaps I'm just someone you imagine. Someone who doesn't exist.
0: But I can see you, I can speak to you.
7: We can see and speak to the creations of our minds. Sometimes they are more real than the people of flesh and blood who can be killed.
0: Your name is the what name. I know what it means.
7: Do you?
0: Yes, it means the hand of death. Why did you come to me tonight? Do you think I've done wrong? Can't you see I couldn't go on living with her, that I had to become free of her? Now I'll be able to make something of my life.
7: Will you? Oh, Mr. August, drop me here, please.
0: Very well.
7: By the way, Mr. August, before I go, I have a message for you. Here, it's written out. Good night.
0: Good night. Message. I better read it. Where's the dashboard light? Dear Mr. August, by the time you finish reading this, it will be too late. Mortmain. What did... The car. There's something wrong!

I'll bet you next time Roger's alive, he'll know better than to marry a woman who's going to kill him. And wasn't that Helen a charming girl? The kind of woman who'll love you till you die. And she'll see to it that you die soon. Which brings us to the moral of our story, which we found on the walls of the tomb of King Tut, Tut, Tut. Never ask your wife if she'd like to marry you. You may be surprised at her answer. Good night. Pleasant.

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0: If you're paying this kind of money for a car, you'd want it to have a touch of style, legroom, four doors, and all that. And if this is what you had in mind, you don't even have to pay that kind of money for the new Skoda Super Estelle.
1: Skoda's new Super Estelle puts the man in the street
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0: Mutual Broadcasting System presents Quiet, Please, which is written and directed by Willis Cooper and which features Ernest Chappell. Quiet, Please for tonight is called Baker's Dozen. I thought of that. You see, I used to be a baker. Everybody was always asking for an extra bun or an extra donut or one more Parker House roll when they bought a dozen, see? That's supposed to be some kind of old-time custom or something for bakers. See, I wouldn't put out. Not me, I tell him. Not me. Don't you know 13's an unlucky number, I'd say? The wise guy would always say, unlucky for who? I'd say unlucky for any baker that gives away stuff, I'd say. So it made me laugh, and I never lost very many customers, I guess. Anyway, you try and get a baker's dozen of anything nowadays from anybody. You get a hole in your head quicker. Well, so Baker's Dozen is a kind of cute name for a story, I think. Listen, see if it ain't, huh? I had this wife, see, and she has a tough time with me. I'm always biting the top off a bottle of schnapps and coming home and taking pics on it. I love her, sure I love her. But I'm a great big schmo that ain't got sense enough to leave the bottles in the saloon. When I got 8-9 slugs in me, I'm a double schmo. Charlie Brooks already has gave me the heave-ho 64 times. And, well, for a long time, I'm not very welcome at Charlie's bar. He said once, if you know how to make a Mickey, he'd present me with a double one for free. So I'm not one of his favoritest fellas, see? And with my old lady, every time I come home singing three cheers for Jones Jr. High, she starts ducking. Because I don't like what she's got for supper, why don't she get a new dress, or she's been biting her fingernails again, and boom, I'm giving her hits. That's me. A schmo in spades. Don't make any difference I'm nice to her when I'm not drinking that stuff, because I'm practically always drinking the stuff, and... Man, I'm sorry. But so what? And do you think she ever hangs on my chin? No, she don't. And she don't holler copper on me either. One time there was a cop lived next door, and he hears me pushing her around. He comes in. She says she hit her nose on the door. The cop gives me the ugly look, and what does she do? She kisses me. And what can the cop do? Go away, that's what the cop can do. You see? Why is a woman a lover schmo? Well, I get carried away telling you about myself. I gotta tell you the story. Listen. I was on this jury. A lot of times I've been called for jury duty, but I'm just like you. I always try to get out of it. With me, it might interfere with my bottle department, see? Only this time I don't put up a beef, I take it. You ever been on a jury? Well, I guess you know how it is then. Nobody pays any attention to you. You just sit there like a lug, like everybody else. You might as well be in Westover Shoe, Arkansas, Arkansas, or whatever, as far as the rest of the jury is concerned. Guys hollering at witnesses and bobby socks of all ages and sexes watching the free show and hoping to hear some dirt. I get bored. Well, I did have a hangover, so I never come to till quite a while after the trial had begun. You know how a hangover is. Yeah. So I had kind of blank spaces in what I heard, you know? First, I hear the doctor saying what it was caused this guy to croak, and it was something about traumatic synthesis of the scravenase or something, and it got caused by applying a blunt instrument to the fella's noggin kind of hard, so he had the scravenase, and he's a dead pigeon. Then another fella stops up and down in front of the jury box, and he says, he's going to prove this dame done it. He's going to, by gravy, have her hung, if only the fine jury will cooperate. And another fellow with a red mustache, he objects. And there's a copper that says, yeah, he found the guy with his noggin bent in and yada-da-yada-da-yada all over the place till my noggin hurts and... I kind of go to sleep or something. Then I am waked up like sticking a pin in me. You know, I'm telling you about this Charlie Brooks that I used to drink at his bar. Well, who is all of a sudden sitting on the witness stand but Charlie Brooks? Listen.
1: My name is Charles Brooks.
2: Your occupation, Mr. Brooks?
1: I am a bartender.
2: And a very good one, I hear.
0: And I pipe up and I say,
1: he makes the best martini in town.
0: See, I don't hold no grudges because, after all, I'm a schmo and he should throw me out. Nobody even looks at me. The guy just goes right on.
2: Did you know the deceased, Mr. Brooks?
1: I certainly did.
2: I see. And what sort of man was he, Mr. Brooks?
1: I would say he was not a good man.
2: What do you mean by that?
1: Well, he was quarrelsome.
2: Quarrelsome?
1: When he drank. Just like me, huh, Charlie?
2: Did he drink at your bar often, Mr. Brooks?
1: He used to, but I've refused to serve him for several months.
0: Just like me.
1: But he came in the night he was murdered. The night he died. He wasn't murdered.
2: Move to strike that last part out, Your Honor.
3: Strike it out.
2: Confine your statements to answers to my questions, please, Mr. Brooks. The jury will decide if murder has been committed or not.
1: Yes, sir.
2: Now tell me, Mr. Brooks, did you know of any quarrels this man had with his wife?
1: Yes, sir,
2: How did you know?
1: He told me. That was one of the reasons I told him not to come back to my bar.
2: I see. You said you saw him the night he died.
1: Yes, sir, he came in drunk and wanted to buy a drink, but I said no, and I threw him out.
2: Personally?
1: Personally, yes, sir.
2: It's quite impossible, isn't it, that any injuries you might have inflicted on him in throwing him out could have resulted in his death?
1: Would you repeat the question, please?
2: Let me put it this way. You don't think that you injured him badly enough to have caused his death?
1: Mister, I kicked him.
2: You didn't kick him in the head?
1: No, sir. I did not kick him in the head.
2: You would say that he was a bad, vicious, wicked man then, Mr. Brooks?
1: I certainly would.
2: And that he gave others good cause to kill him?
1: I certainly do. I mean, he did.
2: Especially his wife.
1: Mister, they should give her a medal.
2: That will be all, Mr. Brooks.
0: And here comes Charlie stepping out from the witness stand and walking across the floor past the jury box right in front of me. And I grin at him and I whisper,
4: "Hi, Charlie. How you doing?"
0: And you know what? He don't give me a tumble. But he couldn't help hearing me, but he don't even look at me. Well, all right, next time you see me in your bar, bud, you ain't gonna see me, that's a fact. What, you think he is a big shot because he's a witness in the court? What is this? But that ain't the only surprise I get. Charlie Brooks. Is this copper that lived next door, like I said? Dominic Gaffigan, his name is.
2: Your name is Dominic Gaffigan?
5: Yeah, it is.
2: And are you a police officer?
5: I am.
2: You live next door to the defendant's place of residence?
5: I do.
2: Have you ever been in the defendant's home?
5: I have.
2: On what occasion, Officer Gaffigan?
5: It was on March 18, 1947 at 7:45 p.m. I was attracted by the sound of an altercation.
2: What kind of sound, officer?
5: Like a man beating his wife and her whimpering like.
2: Go on.
5: Well, I put out my head from the door, and the door to the defendant's apartment was open. And I looked in, and I saw the defendant running across the room, crying. And there was a rip in the waist of her dress, and she was bleeding at the nose.
2: And what did you do?
5: I entered the apartment.
2: Go on.
5: In the apartment, I saw the deceased, who was drunk at the time, and he was shouting imprecations at the defendant.
2: What did he say?
5: He cursed her.
2: Very well. And what did he do?
5: He started across the room after her,
2: and
5: I stopped him.
2: How did you stop him?
5: I said stop.
2: Only that?
5: I put my hand against his chest like.
2: I see. And then what happened?
5: Then the defendant turned on me and she asked me what I was doing in their apartment.
2: Did you answer her?
5: I did.
2: What did you say?
5: I said I came in to prevent murder.
2: And what did she say to that?
5: She turned on me. Said she had bumped her nose on the door. And there was going to be no murder, and I should go away.
2: And did you?
5: Well, I remonstrated with her, on the face of the evidence. But she would have none of me. And then she turned and kissed her husband and said she loved him. So I came away then.
2: I see. And it is still your impression that your arrival on the scene prevented murder?
5: It is.
2: You think he would have murdered her?
5: I do.
2: And have you any knowledge of other altercations between the defendant and the deceased, Officer Gaffigan?
5: I have.
0: I stood up and I said,
3: Gaffigan, you know you're the biggest liar on the police force. Gaffigan, you know perfectly well that what you told that fellow was what happened at my apartment pretty near a year ago. And you're trying to hang something on some poor schmo, and you know that happened to me and Elsa. You're a stinker, Gaffigan.
5: Yes, sir. I think the woman would be perfectly justified in killing the man.
0: You see? That's a cop for you. And I hollered out again.
3: That Gaffigan's a liar, Judge.
0: But nobody even looked like they heard me. Only the guy that was doing the questioning. He turned around toward the jury a minute, and he looked at us. He looked at us so long, the judge leaned down and said,
6: What's the matter, Mr. Cunningham?
2: I'm sorry, Your Honor, but every time I glance at the jury box, I get the distinct impression that there's an extra juror there.
6: Are you sure you feel all right, Mr. Cunningham?
2: Well, I'm sorry, sir. I've been having a little trouble with my eyes lately.
6: Well, I'm sure you're at liberty to count the jurors, Mr. Cunningham.
2: Thank you, Your Honor. One, two, three, four, five, six, seven, eight, nine, 10, 11, 12. I'm sorry, Your Honor.
6: You may proceed, Mr. Cunningham.
0: The guy walked away, but he still looked kind of puzzled. I looked at the other jurors, and every one of them was doing what he'd done. Counting. I watched them, and they all turned back to the courtroom. He was satisfied he was only 12. I couldn't help counting, too. 1, 2, 3, 4, 5, 6, 7, 8, 9, 10, 11, 12. That's right. 12. But I didn't count myself. I'm 13. I make the baker's dozen. I yelled at the DA.
3: Hey! There is 13 of us here! Hey!
0: He makes like I'm not there. He don't even look over his shoulder at me. I yell again.
3: Hey!
0: But he's talking to a woman on the witness stand.
2: Will you state your name?
7: Mrs. Elsa Bronson.
0: My eyes pop out. I stand up.
3: Hey, that's my wife. What are you doing here, Elsa?
2: And your place of residence?
7: 1313 North Court Street.
2: Now, Mrs. Bronson, will you please tell the jury exactly what happened on the evening of January 13th?
7: I was alone in the apartment.
2: Speak up, please, Mrs. Bronson.
7: I was alone in the apartment. My husband often came home late, so I was not alarmed when it became 7 o'clock and then 8 o'clock.
2: What were you doing, Mrs. Bronson?
7: I was ironing.
2: Ironing what?
7: My husband's shirt.
2: I see. Go on.
7: When it became 9 o'clock, I became a little bit alarmed.
2: Why?
7: Because...
2: Was it because you were sure your husband was drunk somewhere?
7: My husband does not drink so much.
2: Was it because you were afraid that he would come home drunk and beat you up?
7: No.
2: Mrs. Bronson, your husband had beaten you up before, hadn't he?
7: No.
2: You heard what Officer Gaffigan said, didn't you?
7: I told him the truth. I did strike my nose on the door.
2: You didn't strike it on your husband's fist?
7: No.
2: He has never struck you?
7: Never.
2: Mrs. Bronson, did you hate your husband?
7: I loved my husband, sir.
2: Even when he beat you?
7: He did not beat me. I loved him and he loved me.
0: I couldn't stand it any longer. I jumped up again. I said,
3: Listen, you, what's this here all about? What are you doing with my wife? Elsa, what are they doing to you?
7: I loved my husband.
3: Elsa, I love you.
2: Well, if you loved him so much, why did you kill him?
3: What the devil are you talking about? What is this stuff? Listen to me. I'm talking to you. You hear me?
7: I love him.
3: Sure, she loves me, and I love her. Furthermore, I'm not going to let you make a fool of her anymore. You hear me?
2: You loved him, so you killed him.
3: What are you talking about?
0: And then I got the big idea. Then I all of a sudden knew why the guy thought there was 13 of us in the jury box. And why there was. I could see it. I heard of things like that, but I didn't believe in ghost stories or whatever they are. Only I knew something now. You know I knew. Sure, I was dead. I was a ghost. I was sitting on the jury while they was trying my wife for murdering me. Couldn't be anything else, could it? I was dead. They said I was dead. They said Elsa murdered me.
2: You murdered your husband, Mrs. Bronson.
7: I was ironing. I was so tired. I was so afraid.
2: Afraid of him?
7: Yes. I was afraid of him.
2: He did beat you then.
7: Why should I lie? Leave me. He was a good husband to me sometimes. It was only when I had the drink that he was bad. We had such a long time together when we were happy always. Once he had struck me, it was perhaps easier for him the next time. He was not himself when he drank, you know. He was not. I forgave him each time. He cried with me so many times afterwards. What could I do but forgive him? I loved him.
0: Yes, Elsa. I guess a dead guy can say his say. Even if nobody can hear him. I know you loved me. And I loved you. Always. I don't know how this happened, Elsa. But whatever it was, I had it coming, didn't I? I asked for it. Nobody in the world would ever believe that I loved you. Nobody but you. I don't know what they'll do to you, Elsa. But I wish I could take the rap for you. It isn't enough. Just being dead.
7: And it was 9 o'clock and then 10 o'clock. And I was so tired. And so I went and made myself a bite to eat alone. And then I came back to the ironing. I'm afraid I'm slow at my work, but I'm very careful.
2: And you were ironing when he came in?
7: Yes. Yes, I was ironing. The door opened. And I saw at once that he had been drinking. He walked across the room to me and he stood there and smiled at me the way he always smiled when he was angry. And he said, "What are you doing, Elsa? Ironing?" And I said, "Yes." He pushed the ironing board against me and I fell. And the iron burned my hand and he bent over to pick me up. And I struck him with the iron. I'd never struck him before, but I killed him. Now take me away and hang me. I do not want to live after this.
0: And then she got down from the witness box. She started to walk out of the courtroom. She stopped in front of the jury box and she looked at each one of the other 12 people. The man who said he was a bookbinder and the young salesman, the girl with the red feather in her hat, and all the rest of them. And when she had looked at each one of them, she looked at me. And she saw me. I know she saw me.
7: Come, Irving. Come home with me.
0: I got up from my chair. And I went out the little gate in the jury box. And I walked along with her. And we went through the little fence in front and down the aisle. And Charlie Brooks got up and walked on one side of her. And Dominic Gaffigan, the policeman, he got up and walked on the other side of her. And we walked out. And there was another policeman with us, and I was walking behind them. And when we got out of the courtroom, it was all dark out there, and I felt awful. And I just got one glimpse of her as she turned her head over her shoulder. And I was walking in the dark for a long, long time. And I didn't know where I was. And then all of a sudden it was awful bright. And I felt somebody kick at me. And there was Charlie Brooks.
1: And if you ever come back in this place again, drunk or sober, I'll beat your brains out. You hear me?
0: And the door closed behind him. And I was in the snow. And my head hurt worse than ever. I get up. And I walk in the snow. I stagger. I stagger a long, long way in the snow.

stairway. And this is the door. 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Hey, I'm not dead. What you doing, Elsa?

0: You have listened to Quiet, Please, which is written and directed by Willis Cooper. Irving, the man who spoke to you, was Ernest Chappell. And Elsa was Lotta Stavisky. The district attorney was Jim Bowles. Gaffigan was played by Ed Latimer. Charlie Brooks was Murray Forbes, and the judge was Harry Worth. The original music for Quiet, Please is composed and played by Albert Berman. Now, for a word about next week's Quiet, Please, here is our writer-director, Willis Cooper.
1: I've got a story for you next week called The Green Light.
0: So, until next week at the same time, I am quietly yours, Ernest Chappell. Quiet, Please comes to you from New York. This is the Mutual Broadcasting System. Following station identification, you'll hear And Now.
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2: And thick milk chocolate for your delight?
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3: Sorry!
2: And don't forget the hazelnut in every bite! And again! 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
3: Sorry!
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3: Sorry!
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1: The Mysterious Traveler. 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
2: This is the Mysterious Traveler inviting you to join me on another journey into the realm of the strange and the terrifying. I hope you will enjoy the trip, that it will thrill you a little and chill you a little.

of you are still listening in, not having fled yet, I have a confession to make to you, the American people. The enemy is advancing across the countryside at a speed of 15 miles an hour. And I, Stephen Reynolds, am responsible for the enemy's presence. I, and I alone, betrayed you. It wasn't intentional, and yet that's a small comfort to those of you fleeing for your lives. Before you condemn me, those few who may still be hearing my voice, please listen and try to understand. Perhaps if you hear my story exactly as it happened, you may find it in your hearts to forgive me.

0: been a year ago at the Lynbrook Country Club. Not far from the campus of State University. A banquet was being held in honor of Dr. Charles Warren in recognition of his vast contribution to organic chemistry. The main speaker at the banquet was the governor of the state, who was there to speak in tribute to Dr. Warren.
1: We who know Dr. Warren and his brilliant work can only join in the worldwide tribute that he has won with his discovery of neurium, the new miracle organic soil compound. On this happy occasion, it is my privilege to bestow on Dr. Warren State University's highest award, the DuPage Medal of Science.
2: Captain McDonald, ladies and gentlemen, this is indeed a happy moment in my life. For a scientist, there can be no greater reward than in serving his fellow men and bringing knowledge and light where there was none. The discovery of neurium begins a new era. For with this new organic compound, man is now able to revitalize soil that has been barren for hundreds of years. That the dream has become a reality, I owe largely to those of you who made my research through all these years possible. Without your kindness and invaluable aid, the discovery of neurium would not have been possible. Thank you.
0: Father's wife, man. He's now one of the immortals of science. Let's go out on the lawn and party.
3: All right.
0: Have
3: you ever seen so many newspaper men?
0: Yes, it's a big story. Your father will undoubtedly win the Nobel Prize next
3: year. You really think so?
0: No, he can't miss. You may not realize it, but you're the daughter of a famous man now.
3: One of these days, I'll be the wife of a famous scientist. What is it you haven't changed your mind about marrying me?
0: Well, that's one thing I'll never change my mind about.
3: Oh, dear. I've never been so happy.
0: Nor I. You're going to have everything you want, Anne. A lovely home. Jewels. Servants.
3: I'll settle for this.
0: You've never known poverty, Anne. That's why you don't realize how important money is. We're going to have money, and a great deal of it, very soon.
3: Where is it coming from?
0: For the past few months, I've been working secretly on an experiment. If I meet with success, and I expect to, we'll be wealthy beyond our dreams.
3: An experiment? What sort of experiment, Steve?
0: Your father, after years of research, has discovered an organic compound that revitalizes barren soil. My experiments, Anne, approach the problem of food productivity on a different basis.
3: How?
0: Can you imagine what it would mean to mankind if a wheat crop could be grown in 2 weeks instead of the 4 months it takes? Think of 10 wheat crops a year where before there had been only two.
3: But that's impossible.
0: Nothing's impossible. Think of it, Anne. Crops literally grown overnight. A food abundance such as the world has never known before.
3: But how?
0: I'm experimenting with a new chemical formula which has chlorophyll as its base. This formula will assist nature, accelerate the growth of plant life 100-fold. I've already had some small success, but I haven't reached the ultimate goal yet.
3: And when you do?
0: When I do, why, 1 gallon of this new formula sprayed over an acre of land will produce a crop almost overnight. I'll be world famous, Anne. A millionaire.
3: A millionaire?
0: Of course. This new formula of mine, when perfected, will put your father's soil compound, neurium. Well, it won't be very important in the face of my discovery.
3: Steve, this experiment, is it important because it'll be a great scientific advance, or because it'll make you wealthy?
0: Why, I'm working for science and humanity, and you know that. But there's no harm in wanting to be wealthy, is there? I know now that what I said to Anne wasn't true. I wasn't working for humanity. I was working for Steve Reynolds and the huge reward and honors that could be won. Yes, I wanted success more than anything else in life, no matter what the cost. In the months that followed, I worked day and night, rarely leaving the laboratory. One experiment followed another as I searched for the right formula. Then one day I was called by Dr. Warren's secretary and asked to come to his office.
2: Steve, I have here your progress report for the past 6 months. You seem to have made little, if any, progress in your study of soil erosion.
0: Well, to tell the truth, I've given up my study of soil erosion. I'm working on something else.
2: From your report, I guessed as much. Steve, I dislike saying this, but we can't ignore the obligations of your fellowship. I'm afraid I'll have to ask you on behalf of the trustees to give up whatever experiment you're engaged in.
0: I won't do it. I've been at it months, working day and night on this experiment. I'm too close to success now to give up.
2: Steve, the trustees...
0: When I've succeeded, and I will, I'll be world famous. Wealthy. One of the great scientists of all time.
2: I see.
0: You've got to keep that project report of mine from the trustees so that they don't interfere. There must be some excuse you can give them.
2: I'm sorry, Steve, but I must pass it along to them. Those are the rules.
0: I'm asking you to break the rules.
2: I can't. Not for you, myself, or anyone else.
0: Anne has told you my experiment, hasn't she?
2: I know.
0: You don't want me to succeed, do you? That's why you won't help me.
2: Now, Steve, you're overworked. I'm nervous. Otherwise, you just...
0: Nothing will stop me, do you hear? Not you, nor the trustees, or the whole university. I'll go on with my experiment, and I'll succeed.

0: Come in.
1: Steve?
0: Oh, it's you, Ann.
1: What your father told me, you quarreled and you resigned your fellowship?
0: That's right. I'm clearing my things out of this lab and leaving.
1: Where are you going?
0: I rented a small farm 20 miles out of town. I'm going to continue my experiments there.
1: Steve, you can't leave the university, not like this. It'll be a mark against your career.
0: Before I'm finished, your father, the trustees, and the whole university will come to me hat in hand.
1: You speak of father as though he were your enemy.
0: He's no friend, that I can tell you. If he had wanted, he could have withheld that report from the trustees.
1: You're so determined to achieve success that you're blind to everything else. You've lost all sense of perspective.
0: So you're on your father's side.
1: Yes, because he's right. You value fame and money above everything else.
0: And why not? Is there anything else in the world that counts?
1: Steve, you're like a stranger. I think our being married would be a mistake.
0: Perhaps it would.
1: Here's your ring. Bye.
0: $700 to my name, and once that was gone, I'd have to find a job. The weeks that followed were ones of unceasing work. One experiment followed another as I sought that elusive formula which would accelerate growth in plant life 100-fold. In those few moments of rest I took, I would think of Anne. Only my work kept me from going to her and apologizing. Just a minute.
1: Sweet, I couldn't stay away any longer knowing you were here all alone.
0: Have you forgiven me for the way I am?
1: Oh, yes. Darling, you don't look well at all. Your eyes are so bloodshot. You've lost weight.
0: Oh, I've been so busy half the time I forget to eat.
1: How's your work coming?
0: Not so well. I'm on the right trail. I know I am, but I haven't been able to perfect the formula. I'm working on experiment 87 now.
1: How long can you go on?
0: Well, you need to worry, Ann. Even if I wanted to go on, I can't. My money's just about gone.
1: Don't feel too badly about it.
0: Ann, I'm so close to succeeding. I know I am.
1: But it isn't as though you can't pick up your experiments in the future, Steve. After you've had some rest and a chance to think everything out.
0: Yes, I suppose you're right. Come inside. I'll show you the lab I fixed.
1: No lab, darling.
0: I haven't got the fancy equipment that was available at the university, but I do have everything I need. Here we are.
1: How crowded you are here.
0: Yes, you see, each experiment called for a small, separate box of earth. There are 87 boxes in the room. That's why it's so crowded. Over there's the box of formula number one. From there, the boxes run across the floor to...
1: What's the matter, Steve?
0: Yeah. Formula 87.
1: Formula 87.
0: That box over there. And look. Plant growth. Four sprouts.
1: Well, what about it, Steve?
0: This morning at 7 o'clock, I planted four seeds in this box. Then I injected the soil with formula 87.
1: This morning at 7?
0: Yes, it's now noon. These sprouts grew in 5 hours.
1: 5 hours?
0: And I think I succeeded. I found the formula.
1: Steve, I have a strange feeling that I can see those sprouts growing before my very eyes.
0: They are.
1: Those sprouts, what are they?
0: Tomatoes. This rate of growth continues, Anne. By noon tomorrow, these plants will have matured. And they'll be bearing ripe tomatoes.

0: hope you don't mind my coming here with us.
1: Hello. Of course not. Come in. I seem to have overslept. What time is it?
2: 9 o'clock.
1: The tomato plant. Come along. They're mature and bearing full-grown green tomatoes.
0: And these plants are from the seeds you planted only yesterday morning?
1: Yes. Here are my notes. 7 a.m., 4 tomato seeds planted. 7:05, 250 cc, the formula 87 injected into the soil.
0: That's incredible. Simply incredible.
1: In a few more hours, those tomatoes will be ripe, ready to be eaten. Just 30 hours after I planted the seeds.
0: Formula 87 will mean the end of famine. Word. My families will be able to grow their own fruits and vegetables almost overnight, using but a few square yards of earth.
1: Yes. Come out into the garden. There should be more to see.
0: More to see?
1: Yes, yesterday afternoon after Ann left, I planted an acre of tomato seeds and sprayed the acre with 5 gallons of Formula 87.
0: Is completely covered with half-grown tomato plants. By late this afternoon, those plants will have produced a crop of ripe tomatoes. I wonder if you fully realize the implications of your discovery, Steve. It means the end of agricultural life as man has known it these thousands of years. With your discovery, a new era has begun for mankind.
1: As we stood there in the garden, there could be no question that every man, woman, and child on earth would be affected by my discovery. There was no urging on my part to have Dr. Warren and Ann stay on. They were too entranced to leave the garden and the plants that were growing before their very eyes. By 4 o'clock that afternoon, there was an acre of completely ripened tomatoes ready for consumption. Dr. Warren, Ann, and I returned to the house, and I persuaded them to stay overnight. We were all up at dawn, eager to see the plant growth that had taken place during the night. It was Dr. Warren who, as he led us into the garden, made the startling discovery.
3: Steve, look! What is it, Doctor? All I see is an acre of overripe tomatoes.
0: The plant life surrounding the acre.
2: Well, there's nothing but dense overgrowth, Father. Weeds, vines, wild grasses.
0: Look how thick it is. And it's all 6 feet high.
3: You're right. Yesterday, there was nothing there to speak of. The weeds were just knee high.
0: Yes, I recall.
2: What does it mean?
1: Well, apparently, when I sprayed the acre where I planted, some of Formula 87 carried Ruby on, causing those weeds and other plants to grow overnight to 6 feet.
0: The question now is, have they stopped growing?
1: Well, come along. Let's have a look.
2: The thickness of those weeds. The other plants are like a jungle growth.
0: A jungle growth. Yes, I was thinking the same. It's difficult to tell from here how far it extends.
1: Can't be more than a few feet where I sprayed beyond the acre.
0: Ah, here we are.
1: So let's walk through it. See how deep it is.
0: All right.
3: The two of you had better follow the path I'm making. It's pretty good through here.
0: Yes. We're almost 30 feet into this growth. How much further does it extend?
3: I don't know. Can't tell yet.
2: That's our grass of the African growth.
0: Yes. We've come quite a way now. Can't even see the farmhouse behind us anymore.
2: Did you say we are going in circles? It can't extend this far.
3: Well, we're walking a straight line. I've been following the sun.
2: Dad, how far do you think we've come?
0: Oh, at least 100 yards.
3: Well, the growth is beginning to thin out. I think we've reached the outer fringe of it.
0: Yeah, here's the field. Well,
2: thank goodness we're out of that.
0: Steve, you realize how many acres that growth covers?
1: At least 10 acres, and it all sprang up since late yesterday afternoon. What do you make of it, Doctor?
0: This Formula 87 of yours not only accelerates the growth of plant life 100-fold where sprayed, but also affects the surrounding acreage.
2: What is it in Formula 87 that causes it to spread?
0: You must realize, Anne, that in this new formula, we're dealing with the unknown. Well, perhaps Steve can explain why it caused such a growth on an additional 10 acres.
1: No, I can't, Doctor. As much a puzzle to me as it is to you.
2: What are you doing, Steve?
3: Following up a few small rocks to mark out farther won't extend. As of this moment.
2: As of this moment?
1: Yes, Anne. Even in a few minutes, we'd study the growth of...

0: Good morning. This is Bill Storm with the 9 o'clock news. Well, startling news has been coming in over the press wires in the last 10 minutes. A young associate professor, Stephen Reynolds of State University, discovered a new chemical formula which has the power to accelerate plant life growth 100-fold. While engaged in experiments on his farm 20 miles outside of Statesville, Professor Reynolds sprayed an acre of land with his new discovery, Formula 87. One of the amazing results of this experiment was the growth overnight of a one-acre crop of tomatoes. But another result, which seems almost incredible to this reporter, is the news that Formula 87 caused plant life in surrounding acreage to grow overnight into a fantastic growth and become so thick and profuse as to cause on-the-spot observers to compare it to jungle growth. Even more amazing, the growth seems to be spreading in all directions at the rate of 100 acres an hour. Already it has spread over 2,000 acres of land. Agricultural experts and scientists are being rushed to the scene of this phenomenon. Stay tuned for further news flashes during the day.
1: Steve.
2: Yes, Doctor?
1: Did the dynamite give any results?
2: None at all.
1: Oh, here comes the governor.
3: There you are, Dr. Warren. All right, what's the latest word?
1: Now, the growth is now spreading at the rate of a mile an hour in every direction.
3: Why, that means thousands of acres of valuable land turning into jungle every hour.
1: Yes, and what's more, it's spreading at an accelerated speed. By evening, it'll be spreading at a rate of 3 miles an hour.
3: Haven't you been able to do anything to stop it?
1: Well, we've tried dynamite fire all to no avail. I have the best scientific brains in the country working on the problem, but as yet, we haven't been able to determine what it is that's causing this wild growth to spread.
3: Young man, this catastrophe is of your doing. Have you any ideas what is causing this growth to spread in such a frightening manner?
4: I'm not certain, but I think Formula 87 created a new type of pollen. And it's the pollen which is spreading this growth.
1: A new type of pollen? Well, what makes you think that, Steve?
4: I just got a report that the growth has crossed the Ardmore River and it's spread to the other bank.
3: The Ardmore River? Well, that's half a mile wide.
4: Yes, and that's why I'm convinced it's a pollen of some sort that's carrying this plant.
1: You're probably right.
3: Well, can't you come up with a new spray? Something that will stop it?
1: We'll do what we can, Governor. We're not losing a minute.
3: What's going to happen, Doctor, when this jungle growth reaches villages and towns? We've already had to evacuate farmers.
1: Yes, yes. We'll work day and night, Governor, to find the answer to all this.
3: At the fantastic rate it's spreading, I'd better order out our National Guard and ask for assistance from Washington.
0: This is Bill Storm speaking to you from the state capitol. Well, the green plague continues to advance. And Governor Thomas has declared a state emergency. Martial law has been imposed with the full approval of Washington. The green plague has spread over an area of 40,000 acres. Four villages and two towns were evacuated shortly before they were engulfed by this advancing jungle growth, which scientists have been unable to explain or halt. These scientists state that the growth is accelerating its advance from hour to hour and is now moving at a rate of 15 miles an hour. Meanwhile, on-the-spot observers state that plants, vines, and trees are literally springing up before their very eyes, and that this fantastic and relentless growth is crushing and destroying all that which lies before it. All residents of the state capital have been evacuated, and momentarily we expect orders to abandon this station. However, full news reports will be continuously broadcast from other stations. Meanwhile, reports from Washington indicate that... Oh... Ladies and gentlemen, I have just received the signal that this station is to be abandoned. Tune in to other stations for further news flashes.
5: Steve, we better leave the studio, the station.
0: Leave? Look, you two had better come with me. You heard me broadcast. We're abandoning this station.
5: Come on, Steve.
6: Well, what about those people who may not have been tuned in? May not know about the green plague?
0: Look, Mr. Reynolds, I've done what I was told to do. I'm not responsible for people who didn't hear my warnings.
6: But I am.
0: What? Oh, you mean because...
6: Yes.
0: Well, we'd better get going. There's no time to discuss this.
6: Is the equipment still on?
0: Yes, why?
6: And you leave it, Mr. Storm. I'll follow later.
5: What are you going to do?
6: Some people may tune into the station, may not know what's happening. I'm going to stay here a while longer, broadcast the warning.
5: Then I'll stay, too.
0: Look, I'm leaving. You'd better make up your minds in a hurry.
5: We'll stay for a while.
0: Okay. that's the way you want it, so long.
6: It's still not too late to change your mind.
5: No. Go ahead, Steve.
6: If any of you are still listening in, this is Stephen Reynolds speaking to you from the state capitol. This is to warn you that a terrible force of nature has been unleashed. I, and I alone, am responsible for what has happened. If that's a small comfort to those of you fleeing for your lives, unable to understand the disaster that was brought about by my experiments. Experiments I was interested in for a personal gain, not for the advancement of science and humanity. Perhaps that's the reason.
5: Steve.
6: The green plague. It's reached town.
5: That's not here.
6: Give me your hand.
5: Steve, it sounds almost like an earthquake.
6: Yes. This way to the street.
5: The trees! The bushes are growing before our very eyes. There's an avalanche that's coming.

0: This is an Imperial Traveler again.
1: Oh, you have to get off here. I'm sorry. I'm sure we'll meet again. I take this same train every week at this same time.
2: You have just heard The Mysterious Traveler. Now you can enjoy other tense and exciting stories of The Mysterious Traveler in the current issue of The Mysterious Traveler magazine, now available. All characters in our story are fictitious. Any resemblance to actual persons, a name, or otherwise is purely coincidental. Music is under the direction of Emerson Buckley, composed by Richard U. Page. Bill Tonkin speaking. This program came to you from New York.
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0: I didn't see the crowd at first. It was halfway up the street, the dark street. They only looked any other way for a cab. I usually take a cab home from the subway at night because, even though it's only three blocks, I've always been anxious about them. When I saw the crowd, the police car, I hesitated. Not sure I wanted to know what had happened. But I finally went over.
1: I wouldn't go any closer if I were you, Miss.
0: What?
1: I said I don't think I'd go any closer. It's not pretty.
0: Oh. What was it? An accident?
1: No. A mugging. She was killed.
0: Did you say killed?
1: Yes. That's why I don't know why they call them muggings. It seems to me that they're...
2: All right. Now, break it up. Get moving. Let that ambulance through. Did you hear me? I said, get moving.
1: You all right, miss? You look...
0: I guess I am a little shook up. I mean, you know about these things. Know that they happen, but when you actually...
1: Yes. Do you live far from here?
0: Just a few blocks over toward the park.
1: Would you like me to see you home?
0: That's awfully nice of you, but I...
1: Oh, I wouldn't suggest it, except that you do look quite upset. Or perhaps you'd like me to get you a cab.
0: With all the police around, I don't think that's necessary. Especially if... Are you sure you don't mind?
1: Not at all. This way?
0: Yes. Oh, these streets. Even the cab drivers don't like coming through here.
1: I know. The street light's broken half the time.
0: What were you saying about the police? About not knowing why they call them muggings?
1: Well, in the first place, I gather that all the victims so far have been women.
0: Yes, the ones I heard about were.
1: Well, if whoever attacked them was just after money, why hasn't he gone after any men? Men usually have more money on them than women.
0: That's true. But I should think a woman would be easier. Normally, they wouldn't resist. I know I wouldn't. I mean, if someone grabbed my purse, I'd let him have it.
1: Oh, that's the second reason. I think there's something strange about it. Why should it have been necessary to kill them?
0: You mean you think...
1: Well, even though money was taken, I don't think that's why women were attacked. I think they were attacked because they were women.
0: But that makes it even more frightening. I mean, well, it was bad enough before just knowing about the incidents, but... Oh, don't the police have any leads at all?
1: I don't know. I'm sure they're working on it and that they've brought more men into the district, but... Is this where you live?
0: Yes.
1: Oh, I'm glad it's a house with a doorman. I worry about women who live in places where there's no protection.
0: Oh, it would worry me terribly. Thank you very much for walking me home, Mr.
1: Borden. Well, good night.
0: I waited till he was around the corner. Then I went back to where I really live, three houses away. Well, I did run into him again, a number of times. At the newsstand, at the supermarket, and then the dry cleaners. He was very nice. Walked me home a few times. Then one evening, when I was leaving the neighborhood movie theater, he again walked me home. And since the films had been old horror pictures, it was especially pleasant.
1: What did you think of the films, Doris?
0: Well, of course, I've seen them before, several times. I liked them. What about you?
1: Oh, I've seen them before, too, and actually, I don't know why I went again. Because I find them quite disturbing.
0: Scary, you mean?
1: No. No one could take them that seriously. I think what I object to is the point of view. The exploitation of violence for its own sake.
0: Oh, I suppose there is something wrong with that. On the other hand, I think we all like being scared, just a little bit at least. And I'd rather be scared by a vampire or a living mummy in a film than by our friend the mugger.
1: Yes, but don't you think there's a relationship between the two? I mean, when you start playing up violence, being so graphic about stranglings and stabbings... Why are you stopping here?
0: Because this is where I live.
1: Well, I thought you lived in the apartment house on the corner. Every time I've walked you home before...
0: I know. Whenever I come home in a cab or with someone I don't know very well, I have them drop me off there. And the doorman walks me back here, sees me in safely.
1: Oh, I see. Well, that's very sensible of you. As I told you, I worry about women who live in brownstones like this without any protection. But you certainly seem able to take care of yourself.
0: I try to.
1: Well, it was very pleasant running into you again. I always enjoy talking to you.
0: I enjoy it, too. Would you like to come in for a few minutes? Have some coffee?
1: Well, that's a very nice idea, but are you sure it's not too late?
0: Oh, quite sure. After all, tomorrow's Saturday.
1: Well, in that case, thank you. I'd like that very much.
0: Some more coffee?
1: Maybe just a little. It's very good. That's fine. A cigarette?
0: No, thanks.
1: Oh, I keep forgetting you don't smoke. Well, it's one of my few vices. And luxuries.
0: Luxury?
1: Well, I started smoking these about a year ago. They're Turkish. Special blend. Now I can't smoke anything else.
0: I like them. The way they smell, I mean.
1: Yeah, and I like your place. You don't get rooms this size in the new buildings.
0: No. I wasn't too sure about it when I first moved in. I mean, a basement apartment. But since it's in the back, it's quiet. And of course, I have a garden, too.
1: Ah.
0: During the summer, I keep that door open.
1: Oh, that must be very pleasant. You live here alone?
0: Mm-hmm. I did have a roommate, but she got married about a month ago.
1: But it doesn't make you anxious, being here all alone?
0: No, not really. The Johnsons, who own the building, live right upstairs, and, well, they've always kept an eye on me.
1: Uh-huh.
0: Mr. Johnson's told me that if I ever have any trouble, or if I do feel anxious, all I have to do is knock on the radiator, and he'll be right down.
1: Well, that must be reassuring.
0: Oh, it is. Except over the weekends.
1: The weekends?
0: Yes, they have a place in the country. Go up there, then.
1: Ah. Well, that means they must be away now.
0: Probably. Mr. Johnson usually comes down and tells me when they're leaving.
1: Well, it sounds like an ideal arrangement.
0: Oh, it is. There's still the problem of getting home here, of course. That sometimes worries me. I've been thinking about what you said the last time I saw you. About how they weren't really muggings, and I wasn't sure I understood it. I mean, I know there are men who have a thing about women. Hate them enough to want to kill them. Jack the Ripper, for instance. But I was never very clear about why.
1: Yes, well, it's not a very pleasant subject. Why are you so interested in it?
0: Oh, with that monster walking the streets around here, can't you see how I would be?
1: Yeah, I suppose so. Well, I've been interested in him, too, but I don't think he's hard to understand. Obviously, he's a sick man. Very sick.
0: Yes, but if he's that sick, wouldn't anyone who knew him, even met him, be able to tell it?
1: No, because feelings as violent as that usually... Well, they usually develop slowly and remain hidden. First time he did attack a woman, it was probably an accident. A sudden rage because of something she said or did. But afterwards, the need, the compulsion, would become more intense. And, well, he'd start looking for a chance to kill under what he'd consider ideal circumstances.
0: What do you mean by ideal circumstances?
1: Well, now, don't forget that up to now, he's had to kill at random. Hurriedly on the street. But suppose he found himself in a situation where he'd have to hurry. Could take his time.
0: What do you think he'd do?
1: Do you really want to know?
0: No, I don't.
1: I think you do. And I think he'd probably begin choking his victim. Like this.
0: No!

0: The knocking must have helped bring me to, because it was the first thing I remembered hearing. I opened my eyes. I was lying on the couch, and I was alone. He was gone. Then, when the knocking came again, who is it?
1: Dick Johnson, Doris.
0: Oh, just a second.
2: All right, you earned it. Doris, what's wrong?
0: A man. There was a man here.
2: A man?
0: He tried to choke me, kill me.
2: Well, come on over here and sit down. Hello, operator. Get me the police.
3: Anything, Mike? All right. Keep looking. Cover all the backyards, huh? I'll be in here.
4: Oh, Miss Summers?
0: Yes?
4: I'm Conroy, 22nd Precinct. Who's this?
5: My name's Johnson. I own this building. I live upstairs.
4: Oh, yes. You put in the call. Well, now, will you tell me exactly what happened, Miss Summers?
0: I'll try. I guess it really began about a week ago when I was coming home.
4: His name was Borden.
0: That's what he said. I don't know if it really was.
4: First name?
0: He never told me.
4: Can you describe him?
0: He's about 30, 35, tall, about 6 feet. Hmm. Nice looking. He was wearing a tweed jacket and slacks and seemed quite cultured, talked well.
4: What made you invite him in here?
0: Well, I didn't feel he was exactly a stranger anymore. He'd been very considerate and polite, walking me home a number of times, so... Well, I thought the least I could do would be to offer him some coffee.
4: Did you both have coffee?
0: Yes.
4: Is this your cup here?
0: I guess so. Why?
4: Well, where's his cup?
0: What do you mean?
4: Well, this must be yours. There's lipstick on it, but I don't see any other cup.
0: It must be around someplace. He had two cups of it. He was sitting right there smoking and...
4: Smoking?
0: Yes.
4: Well, now, which ashtray did he use?
0: Why, this one right here. I don't smoke myself, and so I only have...
4: There are no ashes in it, or a cigarette butt.
0: But he did smoke. At least two or three cigarettes. He even talked about it. The fact that he smokes a special Turkish kind... Wait a minute. Do you think I made this whole thing up, imagined it?
4: Why, no, Miss Summers, of course not. Just that, Well, did you hear anything, Mr. Johnson? Mm. Scream, sounds of a struggle, anything like that?
5: No, I didn't.
4: Well, what made you come down here, then? Knock on the door.
5: Well, my wife and I do worry about Miss Summers, especially since her roommate got married and she's been alone. We were about to leave for our place in the country. We usually leave much earlier. I saw that her light was on, so I came down to tell her we were going.
4: But you didn't hear or see anything?
5: No. I suppose... Well, if my knocking scared him, he could have gotten away through the backyard.
4: Well, I've got men out there now checking. How long were you at the door?
5: Oh, at least a couple of minutes. I knocked a few times. As a matter of fact, I thought she was asleep, was about to give up when...
4: Were you asleep, Miss Summers?
0: No, of course not. I told you, I passed out when he started choking me.
4: Yeah. Well, we'll get on this right away, check our files, and send out this Borden description. By the way, in the meantime, do you have any friends, anyone you could stay with for a few days?
0: No, I haven't.
4: Well, then maybe you should go to a hotel.
0: Why?
4: Because... Well, after all, you did have a pretty frightening experience.
0: But you don't think I have.
4: I didn't say that.
0: But that's what you think. Where's his cup, his cigarette ashes? Was I asleep?
4: I was just trying to get the facts, Miss Summers. But even if I didn't believe you, I still wouldn't want you to stay here alone. Not right now.
0: Well, why not?
4: Because, well, we haven't wanted to talk about this, but we're convinced now that these recent incidents weren't muggings. We think they were deliberate, calculated murders. The work of a psychotic. And the psychiatrist that we've called in agreed with us. And they've not only given us a rundown on the men involved, but they pointed out there are certain types of women who are natural victims in this kind of attack. Seem almost to attract this sort of killer.
0: Hysterical women, you mean, who imagine things. Women who secretly want to be attacked.
4: Now, please, Miss Summers, I didn't say that either. And if I've upset you or made you angry, I'm sorry. But well, the way things are, I am worried about you. That's why I wish you wouldn't stay here alone. Not for the next few days, anyway.
0: Well, I don't have any friends to stay with, and I'm not going to a hotel.
5: Well, then what about coming to the country with us, Doris? I've got an important appointment up there tomorrow, so we've got to go. But we've got plenty of room.
0: Thank you, no, Mr. Johnson.
5: But you'll be...
0: I said no. After all, if I imagine the whole thing, there's nothing to be concerned about. But now, if you don't mind, I'd like you both to go. I'm very tired.
4: All right, Miss Summers. If you insist on staying home, I'm going to send a policeman over to keep an eye on the place. In the meantime, here's my number at the precinct. Now, if you should happen to see this Borden character again...
0: Thank you, Mr. Conroy. Good night. I don't know how long I sat there after they left, going over it and over it, trying to decide if there was something wrong with me. And I had imagined the whole thing. If I had, then I really was sick, and I should do something about it. But if I hadn't imagined it, why weren't there any signs that Borden had been there? Well, finally, I gave up. I had a terrible headache by then. I went into the bathroom and took some aspirin. I was about to leave when I saw something on the floor behind the laundry hamper. I bent down, picked it up, and it was a cigarette butt, cork tipped and oval. I looked at it for a minute and then hurried to the phone.
1: 22nd Precinct, Conroy speaking.
0: This is Doris Summers.
1: Summers? Oh, yes, yes, Miss Summers. Oh, if you're calling about the patrolman I said I'd send over. I just got in. I haven't had a chance to do anything about it yet.
0: Well, that's not why I'm calling. I just found something I think you'll be interested in.
1: What's that?
0: A cigarette butt.
1: Oh?
0: But not just the ordinary one. It's a special Turkish one. The kind I told you Borden smoked.
1: Where'd you find it?
0: In the bathroom, behind the laundry hamper. It must have fallen there when he was emptying the ashtray.
1: Emptying it?
0: Well, don't you see that that's what he must have done? When he heard Mr. Johnson at the door, he emptied it in the bathroom. And also put his cup and saucer away.
1: But why?
0: So that you think exactly what you did think. That I had either made up or imagined the whole thing.
1: Oh, take a pretty cool customer to come up with that one. On the other hand, well, why not? Only take him a minute or two.
0: Then you do believe me?
1: Of course. Especially if you've got that cigarette butt. Okay, Miss Summers, you sit tight. I'll be right over.
0: I put down the phone. And suddenly I was terrified. I'm not sure why. After all, it was all over now. Conroy did believe me, and he'd be here in a few minutes. See that I was protected until they did catch Borden. But was that why I was so frightened? Because now I knew that it really had happened? I don't know. I just knew that I stood there shaking like a leaf and watching the clock, wishing he'd hurry. And then... Is that you, Mr. Conroy?
6: Yes.
0: Just a second. Oh, thank heaven you're here. I was beginning to... You!
6: Yes, Miss Summers.
0: What do you want? Why did you come back?
6: Because in your own strange way, I think you wanted me to.
0: You're mad!
6: I suppose I am. Do you mind if I close this door?
0: Keep away from me! The Johnsons are upstairs, and if I scream...
6: It won't make any difference, because they're not upstairs. No. They just left. I waited outside until they did.
0: The police are coming. I just called them, and they'll be here any minute.
6: I don't believe you. You're just saying that.
0: It's true. I found one of your cigarette butts in the bathroom.
6: I wish you hadn't done that, called them, because now it'll be like all the other times.
0: Well, what do you mean?
6: I mean, I'll have to hurry!

0: Theater 5 has presented The Victim, written by Robert Newman and directed by Ted Bell. In the cast, Elliot Reed, Vivian Smolin, Jay Barney, and Gilbert Mack. 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Script editor, Jack C. Wilson. Original music by Alexander Vlastatsenko. Orchestra under the direction of Glenn Archer.
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0: National Broadcasting Company invites you by transcription to join The Chase. There is always the hunter and the hunted, the pursuer and the pursued. It may be the voice of authority, or a race with death and destruction, the most relentless of the hunters. There are times when laughter is heard as counterpoint, and moments when sheer terror is the theme. But always there is the chase.
1: As an associate professor of psychology at the university, I'm not considered to be a frivolous person. As a matter of fact, my students refer to me as Mr. Practical. For my entire life, in and out of the classroom, has been precisely that. I'm 39 years of age, married, no children, don't drink or smoke, and in general leads an extremely placid existence. All of which cannot account for the fact that I have just undergone an experience so horrifying and revolting that it has aged me 20 years in mind, in body, and in soul. It started on a winter afternoon, right after I'd finished a lecture to my class on the so-called split personality aspects of schizophrenia, a mental ailment that can often have bizarre manifestations. So, we have what we call a split personality. Two sets of desires, emotions, characteristics in one person. And they are constantly in conflict with one another. A perennial chase, as it were, as to which shall be the dominating force. Well, I see that our time's up, ladies and gentlemen. You're dismissed. Yes, Miss Reen?
2: Your wife just telephoned, sir. She said she'd meet me here in your lecture hall in half an hour. You're going to have dinner out tonight.
1: Oh, half an hour. Well, I suppose I can pass the time by checking over tomorrow's lecture. Thank you, Miss Reen.
2: You're welcome, Professor.
1: Let me see.

0: I sat down at my desk and began to sort my notes for the following lecture. The subject we were dealing with at the moment was an interesting one to me, and I was always certain that at this particular period I'd have no sleeping students on my hands. The split personality, the idea of one man's character and habits actually changing continually within his own mind, like a modern Dr. Jekyll and Mr. Hyde, was a fascinating topic long before the science of psychiatry named it for what it was. And my students were all ears whenever I broached the subject. I must have been working for over an hour in the warm, drowsy confines of the room when Miss Reed appeared again with another message from my wife, who could be as irritating as the next one when she decided to be.
1: Professor Calvin?
0: Yes, Miss Reed?
1: Your wife just called again, sir. She said she's decided to cook dinner after all, and she wants you to go home.
0: Oh, very well. Thank you. I'd better leave directly before she changes her mind once more. Nancy's sudden shifts of mind and plans were always irritating, but for some reason they were especially aggravating on that particular evening. I suppose that accounts for the ridiculous whim I had to keep her waiting, for I decided to forego my usual bus ride and walk instead. As I strolled along the crowded avenue, I'd stop occasionally and glance into the lighted shop windows, particularly the jewelry stores with their expensive baubles, which I never wanted, much less could afford.
2: Neat, huh?
0: I beg your pardon.
2: The stuff in the window, slick.
0: Do you think so?
2: Sure. So do you.
0: How do you know what I think?
2: I know you like a book, mister. Like a regular book. Them diamond cufflinks now, you'd look pretty swell dolled up in those. And the wristwatch in the corner with the emerald numbers. Neat.
0: I'm glad they please you.
2: Just a minute, mister.
0: What is it you want?
2: I'm off your horse. The life is better down here in the gutter where I am. Unbend, mister. Relax, you like.
0: How dare you to talk to me like that? Get out of my way, you ruffian, before I call the police. As he stepped to one side, I walked quickly up the street. But I couldn't resist the glance behind me as I reached the corner. He was still standing by the lighted shop window, a hard-looking, unshaved character with a battered face and ragged clothes. And as he saw me turn, he started slowly in my direction. For a moment, I had an undignified impulse to run like a rabbit. But I controlled myself and walked directly north to a spot where I knew a traffic policeman had his post. From time to time, I glanced around and saw my pursuer moving faster with quick, impatient steps, as if anxious to overtake me, but unwilling to risk a scene. As I neared the policeman's post, I had a moment of panic, because I thought at first he wouldn't be there. And then we suddenly ran into each other head-on as he turned the corner.
3: What? Officer!
4: Oh, take it easy, mister.
3: There's a man back there, a thug. He's been chasing me for the last 5 minutes.
4: Where?
3: Right behind me. He was only 10 or 15 yards away when I... What?
4: Well, I don't see any man, mister.
3: What? Neither do I. I'm sorry to trouble you, officer. He must have walked the other way.

0: yards away when I...
1: What? Well, I don't see any man, mister.
0: Why? Neither do I. I'm sorry to trouble you, officer. He must have walked the other way. I suppose my behavior was idiotic under the circumstances, and I felt rather sheepish after my pursuer had disappeared. He may have only wanted to beg a quarter from me, and I actually had little to fear in a crowded avenue in the central part of town. These were my thoughts as I made my way home again, and the shops and apartment houses slowly gave way to the more remote suburban dwellings in the modest section Nancy and I had chosen for our own. But as I neared my house, I noticed a solitary figure leaning against a lamppost, and I knew immediately exactly who it was. What are you doing here?
2: What took you so long, mister? I've been waiting for hours.
0: I suggest you move on your way before I call a policeman.
2: You can't do that, mister. I'm your friend.
0: My what?
2: We're buddies, ain't we? Give me a cigarette.
0: I don't have any cigarettes, and what's more, I don't smoke.
2: You ought to try it sometime. Here, have one of mine.
0: What do you want with me?
2: Nothing.
0: Then why have you followed me home?
2: Because I want to get to know you better.
0: We have nothing in common.
2: You'd be surprised.
0: What are you grinning at?
2: I'm looking at your clothes.
0: What's the matter with my clothes?
2: They're corny, mister. They date back to 1892. Why don't you wise up to yourself and get some snappy duds?
0: Like yours, for instance.
2: At least mine fit my personality.
0: Yes. You've got a personality like a barnyard hog.
2: You better go inside, mister. Your wife is waiting for you.
0: Now, look here. I'm telling you once and for all, I won't tolerate being followed. You'll either leave me alone or I'll swear out a warrant for your arrest, and that's final.
2: See you later, mister.
0: And you'll also see... He was gone. When I turned, he was gone. I left him standing near my gate as I hurried up the walk, and only 3 seconds later, he wasn't there.
3: George!
0: Yes, Nancy?
3: Why are you standing there alone in the cold?
0: I wasn't alone.
3: What did you say?
0: Nothing, Nancy. I'll be right in. Now, let me say right here that if you think my stubborn follower was a ghost, get it out of your mind immediately. Not that I believe in phantoms. I'm much too practical a man. But even if there were such illusions, I doubt if they'd smoke cigarettes or smell like Bowery sliders. No, my man was real, at least to me. But what he wanted and why he was after me was something else again.
4: George.
0: Yeah. Yes, Nancy?
4: What's the matter with you?
0: With me?
4: You haven't even touched your dinner. Are you ill, dear?
0: No, I'm not ill.
4: Well, did something go wrong in class today?
0: No, everything's fine.
4: Then what is the trouble, George?
0: Nothing, Nancy, nothing at all.
4: Why are you sulking like that?
0: I'm not sulking. I'm merely deep in thought.
4: About what?
0: Various things.
4: Well, can't you think and eat at the same time?
0: I'm afraid I'm not very hungry, dear.
4: George Calvin, I spent half the day shopping for this meal and the other half cooking it. You have no idea how high asparagus is this time of year, yet I managed to buy some because I know how much you like it. Now, George...
0: If you'll excuse me, Nancy, I'm going for a walk. There's nothing wrong with Nancy except the fact that her mind functions in minute circles that only center around such things as asparagus and ripe tomatoes. She has very little wit and even less imagination, and I knew if I discussed my problem with her, I'd end up nowhere. So I took to the street again, walking south toward the river and the warehouse district. Don't ask me why I walked in that direction.

0: or why I wasn't afraid. But I suddenly grew bolder, for I'd made up my mind to get to the bottom of this curious situation just as soon as it arose once more. I didn't have long to wait, moreover, before my uninvited bloodhound made his third appearance.
1: Walk in, Professor?
0: Yes. I thought I'd get some air.
1: Mind if I walk along with you?
0: You'd only follow me if I object.
1: I've got a proposition I want to make to you, Professor. I think it's one you like.
0: What kind of a proposition?
1: Not here on the street. Let's find a cozy little corner where we can talk.
0: All right, suggest one.
1: See that bar and grill across the street?
0: What about it?
1: Charlie's joint. He's got the best beer and booze in town.
0: If you think I'm going to be seen inside a broken-down meeting place for drunks and tramps...
1: Come off it, Professor. You know you always wanted to go in and see what it was like.
0: What? How did you know that?
1: True, ain't it?
0: No.
1: All right, no. But you'll meet me there anyway.
0: Meet you there?
1: Order me a Boilermaker and buy one for yourself. A double Boilermaker, Professor. For me and my pal.
0: There was a mist blowing up from the river as he backed away from me. And a patch of fog suddenly enveloped him like a shroud, and he faded into the mist. And like an automaton run by remote control, I found myself walking across the street and into Charlie's Bar and Grill.
2: What's your pleasure, chump?
0: My pleasure?
2: What do you have?
0: A Boilermaker.
2: Boilermaker?
0: Yes, a Boilermaker. In fact, I want two of them. The second one's for my friend. Just put them on the counter, barkeep, side by side. The place was empty except for one lone seaman who finished his beer a moment later and sauntered out. The barkeep poured three fingers of whiskey in two glasses, then set them side by side with two beers on the edge of the bar. He looked me over for a moment, as if trying to make up his mind to say something, while I stood with my eyes glued to the whiskey, wondering what on earth I was doing there at all.
2: You never been in here before, mister.
0: I know I haven't.
2: Maybe you ought to be home in bed.
0: Now, what do you mean by that remark?
2: No offense, mister, no offense. It's just that you look a little tired and sick, mister.
0: Are you here to serve drinks or give your customers the dubious benefit of your philosophy?
2: I'm here to serve, mister. Suit yourself.
1: That's telling them, Professor.
0: How did you get in here?
1: I walked in the way you did. There's mud in your eyes.
0: Wait a minute. We came here to talk, not to drink. You said you had a proposition for me.
1: And I have, Professor.
0: How do you know that I'm a professor?
1: I know you like a book.
0: There's something weird about you, something unholy. Why do you keep disappearing like some kind of a wraith? You're no ghost. Why do you act like one?
1: You know how real I am, Professor. You know I'm not a ghost. Feel my arm if you...
0: I don't want to touch you. Get away from me. I don't want any part of you, you filthy tramp.
2: Hey, what goes, mister?
0: Throw him out. Throw him out of here. Tell him to leave me alone.
2: Tell who to leave you alone, mister?
0: Tell who?
2: Look, you better be on your way, chum, eh? The air will soak you up.
0: It was true. I buried my face in my hands. When I raised my eyes and the barkeep hurried up, the tramp was gone. But his glass, the one that was standing in the bar in front of him, was empty. My mind was still full.
3: Is that you, George?
0: Yes. Yes, Nancy, it's me.
3: Just a minute. Oh, there's Daniel Vandrow. Now, where on earth have you been?
0: I took a walk, as I said I would.
3: Until 2 o'clock in the morning?
0: It's 2 o'clock?
3: Yes. I've been worried sick about you.
0: I'm sorry, Nancy.
3: I should think you would be sorry. George, what's the matter with you? You've never behaved this way before. What's gotten into you?
0: I'm beginning to wonder myself.
3: Who have you been seeing, George?
0: Who have I been seeing?
4: How do you know I've been seeing someone?
3: Because he called.
4: What? He called? On the telephone?
3: You know who I mean?
4: No. Well, you tell me, Nancy. Who was it that called?
3: Well, he wouldn't leave his name, but his language, I've never been so shocked and disgusted in my life. He sounded like a gutter snipe. He said he knew you intimately.
4: Oh.
3: Where in heaven's name did you meet a man like that?
4: Oh, then he is real. Oh, thank goodness for that much.
3: What do you mean he is real? What are you talking about?
4: Tell me when he called and what he said, Nancy. It's very important.
3: Well, half of what he said was unintelligible, but he certainly felt he could twist you around his little finger. I think he called about 11.
4: Just after he left me on the street when I went into the bar.
3: What bar?
4: Well, it isn't important.
3: George, have you been drinking?
4: Don't be silly. I was in a bar, but I didn't touch my drink. He downed his, though, like the tramp he was. Well, I can forgive him anything now. At least I'm all right.
3: And what do you mean, at least you're all right?
4: Well, I thought for a while that... Oh, let's not talk about it anymore. It's late, Nancy. I've kept you up long enough.
3: Well, you're wearing that much.
4: I'm sorry, dear. Here, a kiss goodnight.
3: George.
4: What?
3: You lied to me.
4: What?
3: You lied. You said you hadn't been drinking, and you have.
4: What do you mean?
3: I can smell the cheap whiskey on your breath.
4: No, Nancy.
3: Oh, George.
4: Say you're joking. If you love me, Nancy, say you've only been joking.
3: George, it isn't as bad as all that. One little drink was... Well, you look as if...
4: But don't you see? I've never taken a drink in my life, Nancy. And I swear, I don't remember taking one tonight. I had to find out the truth once and for all, now that I realized there could still be a chance that... Go to bed, Nancy. I'm going out.
3: You're what?
4: I'm going out, I said.
3: But it's after 2:00.
4: I don't care what time it is. Stop arguing with me and go to bed.
3: George, what's wrong with you?
4: Nothing.
3: But you've never talked to me like that before.
4: Now, listen, Nancy. Please do what I say and don't worry. I'll be back shortly, I promise you, but this is important. And one thing more. You mustn't forget this, Nancy. For heaven's sake, please keep it on your mind.
3: Mustn't forget what, George?
4: Don't open that door to anyone but me. Even if somebody says it's me, be sure you hear my voice.
3: I don't understand.
4: Don't try. Just do as I say, please. Here's my key. I'll leave without one, so I can't get in unless you open that door yourself.
3: George.
4: What?
3: Please tell me what this is all about. I'm terribly worried about you.
4: I'm not so sure I know myself, Nancy. But I intend to find out. Right now. I headed for the waterfront in Charlie's bar. I knew he'd follow me again, tag my footsteps like a shadow. But I walked for several blocks, and nothing happened. Then suddenly I sensed he was behind me. I didn't have to look. I just knew, and without stopping for an instant, I passed the bolted barroom door and headed for the wharf. When I reached the wharf, I hesitated, then leaned against a stanchion and waited until I felt him near me. Here again?
1: Here again, Professor.
4: I guess there's no eluding you.
1: No.
4: Give me one of your cigarettes.
1: Pleasure, Professor. How's about a drink, too?
4: Charlie's bar is closed.
1: Well, I got the fixings right here in my pocket. Here's looking at you. Not bad.
4: Don't think you're fooling anyone. I know exactly who you are.
1: Yeah? Who?
4: You're me.
1: That's right, Professor.
4: You're actually a delusion. I've gone insane, and you're my second self, my alter ego, so to speak. The other half of my split personality.
1: I don't get all that fancy lingo, but it's okay if you say so.
4: You actually don't exist. And if I try hard enough, I may be able to erase you completely.
1: All right. Try.
4: What do you want?
1: I want to make you my proposition.
4: Then make it and be quick about it.
1: Take it easy, Professor. I'm calling the shots from now on.
4: What do you want?
1: I want to make you over, mister. I want to fix it so you do what you want to do. Go where you want to go and live like you always wanted to live.
4: I'm living that way now. What are you laughing at?
1: You'll get chumped. Look at you. You're not a man. You're a hunk of cabbage. You hate your work. You hate your way of living. And most of all, you hate your wife.
4: That's a lie.
1: Don't hand me that, Professor. I'm one guy you can't kid, remember?
4: Why don't you go away and leave me alone?
1: Because we're going to do business together.
4: No!
1: Yeah, you'll listen and you'll like it.
4: Go on. Talk.
1: Your wife's got money, Professor.
4: What money?
1: The 30 grand her grandpa left her 5 years ago.
4: That money's in trust. It can't be touched.
1: She's also got 20 grand in life insurance.
4: What about it?
1: 50 grand. That's a lot of cash, Professor. And when you figure you don't like her anyway.
4: What are you driving at?
1: It'll be an easier cinch. You open the window and push her out. It'll look like an accident. Remember that spiked railing you put around the garden right underneath your bedroom? If somebody fell on it.
4: Shut your mouth! Shut up, you hear?
1: I was just suggesting.
4: I won't listen to any more of your rotten talk.
1: Don't go yet. Wait. It ain't only the money.
4: What?
1: You're doing it for something else.
4: I am?
1: All your life you lived like a jerk, Professor. You know you never had any fun. This dough can get you one big fling. Wine, women, and song, Professor. All the booze you can handle. And every cutie in town dying to put their arms around you. How's the picture, Professor?
4: Get away from me.
1: What's the matter? Going chicken on me? How many times did I hear you wish for a different way of living? How many times did you watch the next guy having his fun while you sat around like a plaster idol afraid to make a move because of your reputation? How many times, Professor, have you wished for a chance like that?
4: Never.
1: Never. In a pig's eye, never. All right, listen. Maybe you don't like the iron railing idea. I got another gimmick. Remember the gun you bought that time you heard there were prowlers in the neighborhood?
4: Quiet, I tell you.
1: It's still in the desk drawer where you left it. If you shot her, you can say you made a mistake. You can say you thought she was a burglar in the dark. It's happened like that before, and nobody will suspect the story's a phony. After all, why should they suspect you, the hard-working professor who never made a funny move in all his life? And everybody knows how much you love your wife.
4: If you don't get away from here, I'll...
1: You'll what? You ain't got guts enough to spit hard.
4: Get away from me! Get away! I struck out with my fist with all my strength, but there was nothing. Nothing. I started to run like a man possessed until my lungs were burning and I choked for air. And then I was home again, in front of my door.
3: Who is it?
4: It's George, Nancy.
3: Oh, George.
4: Nancy, I have something to tell you.
3: Well, what's happened, George? You're off the fire and out of breath.
4: I've been running.
3: From whom? From what?
4: From myself.
3: George, what are you saying?
4: Nancy, don't argue with me. Call the police.
3: But why?
4: I can't explain. It's too involved. That phone call before, it was I who called you, Nancy.
3: You?
4: My other self. The other me. Don't you see, Nancy, I'm ill. I'm two different people. I need help.
3: Oh, George, darling,
4: Nancy, call the police. Wait.
3: George, what is it?
4: It's too late for the police. Put down the phone. Now, quickly. Go to the desk drawer. Yes, that's right. Take out the gun you'll find there. Now, Nancy. Shoot me.
3: Why?
4: Shoot me, Nancy. Before it's too late.
1: It's too late. Yeah, too late.
3: George.
1: Give me the gun, baby. Come on, like a good little girl. Give me the gun.
3: Keep away from me.
1: Hand it over, baby. Listen, forget George. Hand it over before I...

0: Professor
1: Kelvin,
0: wake up.
2: What?
1: Miss Reed.
0: Oh, sure. What'd you think it was?
1: Well, I'm still here in my lecture room. I didn't leave school at all.
0: You fell asleep while you were working on your papers. Your wife's outside.
1: Nancy?
0: Uh-huh. She's waiting for you.
1: Oh, Nancy, waiting for me. Tell her I'll be right out. Yes, tell her, Miss Reed. Tell her. Well, that's all there was to it, except for one minor item. A few minutes later, Nancy and I were walking up the street together, and I was just about to tell her of my dream when she stopped at a jewelry window to admire the display.
3: Aren't those cufflinks beautiful, George? I wish I could afford to buy you a pair just like them.
1: They're very nice.
4: Neat, huh?
1: Nancy.
0: I beg your pardon?
4: The stuff in the window. Slick.
1: Nancy. Do you see him?
0: Of course I see him. He's got a nerve breaking into our conversation.
1: Well, that's all
0: like
1: I want to know. Come on.
0: Oh, George. George!

animal world, there is the hunter and the hunted, hound and fox, hawk and sparrow, chicken and worm. But who is to judge precisely which is the pursuer or the pursued as we enter the chase? The Chase was created and written for the National Broadcasting Company by Lawrence Klee. Featured in tonight's cast were Nelson Olmsted, Ann Fotoniak, Ken Lynch, and Larry Haynes. The Chase is directed and transcribed by Fred Way. Fred Collins speaking. Next week, the exciting story of a killer at large and a statewide pursuit in The Chase.

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1: 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Someone's death. Starring George Kennedy, Joyce Boulafont, and Robert Reed. 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
1: Television producer Nils Frederik Blixen is an expert at solving murders of the fictional variety. But he's found that it's nothing at all like the real thing. The real thing keeps you awake nights, drives you in endless circles, and cannot be solved in a half-hour time slot. The police have taken away his young female casting director, Joanna Redfern, who at this point has been cast herself in the leading role in a very real murder. But for Nils Frederik Blixen, Joanna is all wrong for the part, even though he now knows she's played it once before. Someone's death continues in a moment.
4: Hi, this is Frankie Lane. 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

0: Hollywood police station, the detectives took Red into a poster-encrusted cubicle from which I was barred. She cast me a ghastly grin just before the door closed in my face, and I felt my heart give an unaccustomed lurch. I paced back and forth along the short hallway until a sunburned civilian in overalls took pity on me and urged me not to worry about my daughter, since the Valley police were gentlemen through and through. I thanked him and went outside, cut to the quick. She could be my daughter, damn it. I became obsessed with the idea that something had gone wrong and that they were booking her. I told myself I'd count to 10. Schreiber came out on the count of 7, joking and chatting with Sergeant Ames. Red was pale but composed. Ames went back inside and Schreiber gave me the rundown.
1: No, it was a breeze. They didn't know about Gladstone being a pusher, so I didn't mention it. No, they didn't suspect her any more than they suspect the governor. Well, come on, Red, I'll take you home.
0: Wait a second, Wade. Don't you still live way out in West Valley?
1: Tarzana, yeah. What's the difference? I can take Red into Hollywood and then swing over Coldwater.
2: I wouldn't hear of it.
0: I have ordered a cab.
1: Oh. Okay, Niels Frederick, I get the message. Well, I'll call you tomorrow, Red. We'll have dinner one night. You doing anything Saturday?
2: No.
1: Good, it's a date. And, good night, buddy.
0: Good night, buddy. Give my love to all your kids.
2: Sweet man.
0: My company's lawyer. We've been friends for years. Let's walk to the corner. Maybe there's a cab stand there or a bus.
2: How old is he?
0: 30, 31.
2: You mentioned something about kids?
0: He's got 4.
2: Holy Moses.
0: Hey, cab! Oh, Jack! Oh, Jack!
2: Nice wife, I suppose.
0: She's not married. She died.
3: Hey, I'm sorry I'm late. I was hungrier than I thought. Hey, you're a producer. Any chance of getting studio work?
0: Transportation? You'd have to check with the union.
3: Forget it. Maybe I'll go back to school. Landscape architecture. I used to work for a Japanese nursery up in Montrose. Boy, that really turns me on, Japanese gardens. You know what I mean? You know what a haiku is?
2: Japanese poem. 3 lines, 17 syllables. Quote, white cherry blossoms, colder than snow when I call, and you are not there.
3: Oh, son of a gun.
0: That's your own composition?
2: Birthday present from an ex-friend of mine. Very dark friend. I'll make a right turn on DeLongpre, Jack.
3: Hey, Miss Redfern, the secretary told me you didn't have a car. You get off work around the same time every night. I'm usually someplace near the studio. I could pick you up on a regular basis, you know?
2: Well, I have a car. It's just in the garage now, but thanks.
0: How about picking me up? I don't have a car. I'll write you a free haiku every 5th trip.
3: The heck with the haikus. I do it for the money alone. What time?
0: 6.
2: Oh, right here. The big brown fourplex on the left.
0: No, wait for me. I won't be long.
3: Oh, no, I can't. My wife will kill me. Look, I'll take another voucher. That's 3:10. Pick you up tomorrow at 6, Mr. Blixen.
0: I was glad for the opportunity to be alone with her. We stood on the sidewalk a moment while she gave me a rundown on the tenants in the building, pointed out where she lived, on the 2nd floor. Downstairs right was where Leonard Ellis and his granddaughter Heidi lived.
2: Odd little girl.
0: How odd?
2: She never blinks, for one thing. She's 14 going on 45. I spent age 14 in tears. Maybe that's why I distrust her so much. She doesn't cry. Never needs comforting.
0: What happened to her parents?
2: They were both in the army. Killed themselves. It was horrible. Ellis had to take over. He adopted her. I hinted to him once he ought to send her to an analyst. He almost hit the ceiling. She lives on comic books. Got them piled in the garage so high you can't get a car in. She's very spiritual around her grandfather. But twice now, I caught her burning grasshoppers to death with a magnifying glass.
0: She sounds like a charmer. Could Heidi have heard your argument? Was she at home that night?
2: She's always home. She's always around.
0: I followed Red up toward the fourplex. It was a house that only could have felt comfortable in Southern California. Curved red Spanish tiles lay on the flat roof like a matador's hat on an Iowa woman. There was a moving blur on the porch swing. She was an unmemorable girl, Heidi, half hidden behind long flaxen hair that fell to her bosom. At odd moments, she'd nudge some of the hair away from the left side of her face. I never saw the right. She wore jeans, a checkered shirt that hung out, covering her thick waistline, and painted toenails.
2: Hi. Aren't you in bed? Oh, this is my boss, Mr. Blixen. This is Heidi.
0: Hello, Heidi. I knew your grandfather. He works for me.
4: Do you know Donny Osmond?
0: No, I'm afraid I don't. I know the Lone Ranger, though. He's a fine man.
4: You know why the Lone Ranger and Tonto broke up?
0: No, why?
4: He found out what Kemosabe really meant. That's a joke, son.
0: It's a real thigh slapper.
2: Well, where's everybody?
4: They're all in Boom Boom's playing cards. Did the Fuzz find you?
2: They found me. Were they here?
4: I don't know.
2: Of course you know. You talked to them.
4: They said you killed Dan Gladstone. Did you know Peter Lorre?
2: Heidi, what's the trouble between you and me?
4: Well, then, don't answer. Did you ever see anybody so clumsy in your life?
0: But beautiful.
4: Red? She curdles my milk. Think she's the Queen of Sheba. I hate her. I really hate her.
0: You know who she looks a lot like? Your mother.
4: My mother? Bro, you never saw my mother.
0: Well, there's a picture of her on your grandpa's desk in her whack uniform. What was her name?
4: Florence.
0: Maybe you hate Red because she reminds you of Florence.
4: You're nuts. If she reminded me of my mother, I'd love her because I love my mother.
0: Even after she left you. Did you tell the police about Red's and Dan's argument? Did you tell him about the ring he gave her from the candy jar?
4: What's the difference?
0: Well, I suppose it was the last time you saw Dan, the day of the argument.
4: He came around one more time, about a week ago, last Tuesday.
0: To see Red?
4: She was at work.
0: Who'd he come to see then?
4: I don't know. Nobody was home.
0: You were home?
4: Well, I wasn't to begin with. I got sick at school, and the nurse excused me, came home. I really felt terrible.
0: And Dan was here?
4: Yeah, around the back.
0: Well, what did you talk about? Now, it might be important, Heidi.
4: Did you know Boris Karloff? Lon Chaney? You sure you didn't know Peter Lorre?
0: Heidi, think about what I said about the resemblance. She just sat there, her arms wrapped around her body. Never had I seen such malevolence on the face of anyone so young. I thought about what she'd said about hating Red. I believed she really meant it.

Metropolitan Life knows how important the future is to you and your family. We've been preparing hard for the future so that your Metropolitan representative is qualified to help you prepare for it better. Because the better prepared you are, the better your future will be.

0: We'll return to our story in a moment.
1: At 19, Jill Kinmont was one of America's top women skiers, till an accident on an icy slope left her paralyzed. Now, 17 years later, she's a teacher, a good teacher.
2: I guess you can say I've overcome my handicap, but I couldn't have done it alone. I had family, friends, people who accepted me, believed in me, and helped me believe in myself. Yet there are millions of handicapped people in this country who aren't getting the acceptance they deserve because some people think that a handicapped person can't hold down a job, can't pay the rent, can't learn, can't be a human being. Well, unless you recognize that we are human beings with feelings, with skills, with a sense of responsibility, then you're adding a handicap we can't overcome.
1: This public service message brought to you on behalf of the Department of Health, Education, and Welfare and the Advertising Council.
3: As Heidi said, everyone was in Boom Boom's apartment. Of course, it was a little tough getting in because the Hayworths, Boom Boom and her husband Fred, leery of burglars, had put a new safety catch on the flimsy door earlier in the evening. And for a while, none of the people inside could work it. And while we waited for them to figure it out, Red gave me a rundown on whom I would meet.
4: Boom Boom owns the building. She lives in this flat with her fifth husband, Fred, and her ex-lover, Preston Andrade.
3: It sounds like a comfortable arrangement.
4: They're all in their 60s now. It's more like two brothers and a sister. Then there's Phil, Boom Boom's nephew. He dropped out of high school. His father kicked him out. She took him in.
3: A school kid. Prime customer for a pusher. Incidentally, where did you meet Dan Gladstone?
4: Arcadia Playhouse. I saw him in a play. He was good. You'll be crazy about Boom Boom. She used to dance naked on a drum in Paris. That's how she got her name and lost her hearing.
5: Oh, sorry, folks. Come on. Come on in.
4: Everybody, meet my boss.
3: Fred Hayworth, the master mechanic, was a tall, bald man in undershirt and gray pants who kept scratching nervously and had kindly, bloodshot eyes. When he offered me a cigar and I took it, he seemed startled. And all the time I was there, he didn't say a word. He left the conversation to his wife's ex-lover, Andrade, who knew me from Warner Brothers, he said. Worked in wardrobe, which I should have spotted on sight from the way he dressed. Italian shoes, tight pants, a silk shirt, and a thick black toupee, gray at the temples. Phil, the nephew, was a quiet kid whose yellow hair burst from his head like the flame of a newly lighted match. Worked in a drugstore, he told me. When I asked Phil if he liked his job better than music, Andrade answered for him. Andrade seemed to answer for everyone.
5: How did you know about Phil's music?
3: The guitar, right?
5: Uh-huh.
3: His fingertips, the calluses. Add the guitar case in the corner and I come on like an instant Sherlock Holmes.
4: Or Saul Stagg.
5: Who's Saul Stagg?
4: That's his new detective. Starts on network television in the fall.
6: Oh, Murphy's playing that.
3: The voice came from behind me. There were two of them. Red introduced them as René Ortiz and his friend Bobby. René was a frail, heavy-headed Frenchman who powder-coated his blue chin. His friend Bobby was a lot younger, higher-strung, covered with little gifts, rings on both hands, a silver bracelet, St. Christopher's medal on a thin golden chain around his neck. Bobby, you said you knew my star, Murph Smith. Where from?
7: Oh, around here and there, parties.
3: The Acadia Playhouse?
7: Mm-hmm.
3: But you're an actor, then?
7: Well, theoretically. René doesn't like me to work.
3: I understand Dan Gladstone belonged to the Acadia.
7: Oh, did he? Yes. You know, I believe he did. I think I do remember Gladstone there. Of course, there were so many of us. I knew Danny casually.
3: René spit one word out, casually, turned and whipped into the kitchen. I felt René's jealousy bordered on violence. Red smiled at me, took my arm, and guided me in to meet Boom Boom. And I, Nils Frederick Blixen, got drunk on Boom Boom Hayworth that night in Hollywood and never recovered. It was love at first sight. She had never been a beautiful woman, and now at 60-odd, she was big-hipped, rattled-looking, and quite deaf. but there was enough left in her violet eyes and the seductive way she used her hands to effectively tongue-tie a stronger man than I. She wore a green gambler's eyeshade over her dyed jet-black hair. She sat at a round table covered by a blanket and a multitude of poker chips and extended both hands to me as gently as a child touching a pony's nose.
8: How nice.
3: How do you do, Boom Boom?
8: Oh, you don't have to shout, Cherie. I'm not that Jeff. So you are the one who saved our dear Joanna from the sale flic.
3: Oh, no. Let me correct that. I didn't save her from anything. The police simply began questioning Red because she and Dan Gladstone had been going together.
4: Listen, we didn't mean to break up your poker game when we came in.
8: I know. Of course. You two go upstairs and have fun, no? Good luck on your new series. Your name again?
3: Blixen.
8: No. We are friends.
3: Nils Frederick.
8: Nils Frederick. Charming.
3: Thank you, Bumbo.
8: Andrade, get me a cigarette. Who's your leading actor, Cherie?
3: A young man named Murphy Smith.
8: I'd love to meet him.
3: When we get into production, you come on out.
8: I adore it. It's a date. You, come. You kiss my cheek. Huh?
3: Good night.
4: Night, everybody.
5: We're glad you stopped in.
4: Night. Well, what'd you think?
3: Oh, I think that Phil could have a motive if he's deeply involved with narcotics.
4: No, I meant, what did you think about Boom Boom?
3: Oh, fantastic.

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1: Love you.
2: Love you.
1: Love you.
2: Love you.
1: Love you.
3: That's why Hallmark makes over 1,000 different kinds of Valentines to get everybody's message across on Valentine's Day.
4: I love you.
3: Let Hallmark say you care enough to send the very best on Valentine's Day, Thursday, February 14th. That's Thursday the 14th.

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1: Hi, everybody. This is Tony Butala of The Letterman. Medical care for veterans. Who is eligible to receive it? If you're a veteran or related to a veteran, this information may help you look ahead to the day when you can use VA medical care. The VA hospital system is responsible for taking care of veterans who are injured or who became ill while in the service. Their needs always come first. Next are veterans who can't afford to pay for medical care on their own, and veterans over age 65 or receiving VA pensions. Today, there are 168 hospitals in the VA system. Some have live-in units, allowing veterans to come and go as they please. The VA sometimes makes arrangements with nursing homes for patient care outside the hospital. And VA outpatient clinics provide a full range of services from general medical treatment to dental care or to drug clinics.
2: There was no sign of the cab and the porch swing was empty. Heidi was gone. I filled my lungs with jasmine scent and then climbed to the second landing to Red's apartment. She'd gone up a moment or two before me to fix us each a drink. When I came in, I could hear her in the kitchen, knocking things over. She came out with two scotches, neat.
3: I called your cab again. The woman said that he was on the way. Cheers.
2: Cheers.
3: It must be awful not to have a car in this town. I don't know how you manage.
2: Well, you were lucky not to have had one last night.
3: Last night?
2: Gladstone's murderer drove to and from the ambush. Your car was in the shop.
3: Yes. Well, to be 100% candid...
2: It wasn't in the shop.
3: No, it was in the shop, all right. Oh, hell, they'll find out anyway. I borrowed Renee's.
2: Naturally.
3: It's almost as if a malignant fate were pursuing me, isn't it?
2: Did you tell Wade Schreiber this?
3: About malignant fate?
2: About having Renee's car?
3: No, I didn't. I will, though, I promise, soon as I see him.
2: Tell me about the letter, the anonymous letter concerning you and Gladstone.
3: What about it? It's just one of those hateful, illiterate ravings. It didn't make any sense.
2: What did you do with it?
3: I tore it up.
2: Which one did it threaten, you or Gladstone?
3: Both of us.
2: If he ever came back again, or if you ever saw him again, is that the idea?
3: More or less.
2: And Gladstone did come back, and now he's dead.
3: Well, you can't call that cause and effect, because he certainly never came back after I booted him out.
2: Ah, but he did.
3: When?
2: Last Tuesday.
3: How do you know?
2: Heidi told me.
3: Oh.
2: Don't you believe her?
3: Oh, well, let me put it this way. Heidi romanticizes.
2: All right. Indulge me. Assume she was telling the truth for once. Who would he have come to see? Boom Boom?
3: Maybe he was crazy about Boom Boom.
2: What'd she think of him?
3: He was a man. She approved.
2: Did Boom Boom's husband, what was his name, Fred, did he approve?
3: Fred believes in letting people do as they please. Fred isn't even jealous of Andrade. Why should he have fussed about Danny?
2: Preston Andrade isn't black.
3: Oh, nobody around here cares about that.
2: Jealousy isn't always justified. Remember?
3: If you're referring to my sister, that's rotten.
2: I'm sorry. Did you notice anything peculiar about young Phil downstairs, like his barbiturate eyes? Let's say he makes a decision one day. He decides he loves his music more than his downers. He tells his suppliers to bug off. The supplier threatens to tell Phil's aunt. Phil tries to scare him away with a letter. It doesn't work. You want another?
3: Well, if you insist on playing detective.
2: I do. 2 points. First, Ellis was wrong. There were blacks living around here, to my knowledge, as far back as the 40s. So the objection to Dan wasn't from that quarter. Point two, the letter made a threat, and the threat was carried out. That scares me.
3: Because we're dealing with a nut?
2: We could be. Where are you going, Red?
3: To get the letter.
2: But I thought...
3: I lied.
2: In a moment she was back. She dropped the letter into my hand. It was wrinkled and dirty. Someone, Red presumably, had crumpled it at one time into a ball and then smoothed it out again. Words cut from cheap magazines had been pasted in soiled, uneven rows. I read it aloud. Dear Jade, tell your black paramour to clear out or we'll cut off... It's a gruesome threat. Interesting words, though.
3: The ones you mmmed over?
2: No. Paramour and jade. Red, this letter threatens your life, and you didn't ever think of showing it to the police? Who all handled this letter?
3: Well, everybody. Dan, me, Boom Boom, Fred, Andrade, Renee, everybody in this house. What are you thinking about, fingerprints?
2: Oh, not much need to hurry on that now. I'd like to borrow it, may I?
3: Sure.
2: Good night.
3: Good night, Niels Frederick.
2: She moved forward, trod on my toe, and kissed me softly on the cheek. But as I went down the stairs, I couldn't drive from my mind the distressing realization that she had lied to the police about not having a car last night. She had lied to me about the threatening letter. And what else had she lied about? The image of her pushing her baby sister's carriage down the steps blotted everything else out.
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4: USO? Gee, I guess there must be one around here someplace. Yeah, let me think. Hold on. I'll go over here and ask, okay?
5: 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Everybody knows that about the USO. But what people don't know is that it takes money to keep the USO going for our 2 million men and women still in uniform. It takes a little money spread out among a lot of people. Because USO gets no government funds, it depends entirely on your gifts to the United Fund, Community Chest, or local USO campaign. 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
6: Ji haan, ye khandani mansooba bandi ka markaz hai.
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8: Yes, this is the family planning center.
9: There are family planning centers in more than 100 countries today. 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The trouble is, there aren't enough centers. Just in the United States, there are nearly 5 million women who have no way of getting modern family planning help. And that's nothing compared with the world problem. Some countries don't have enough family planning centers. Some don't have any at all. 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Sad for them. Sad for the world. With family planning help, these women too will have babies only when they choose. So that all the people of the world may have this freedom of choice, support Planned Parenthood.
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0: America's number one adventurer, K-7, former United States secret agent who operated in 22 countries, on land, on sea, and in the air, brings you a story of today. Here is K-7.
1: The fact that food rearmament programs are now of as great importance as military, naval, and air defense plans in several of the world's great nations may be surprising to many of my listeners. Men and munitions are important, but without foodstuffs, war cannot be waged. Nations have been starved out before, and it will happen again. At least three of the great world powers face possible food shortages and are attempting to build surplus supplies. Spies engaged to sabotage these supplies have been active. These are the facts behind the story which John Holbrook introduces.
0: Thank you, K-7. To begin our story today, we take you to a small restaurant where Special Agent Z and the young newspaper woman who assists him, Patricia Norwood, have just finished dinner. They're talking.
2: Well, Pat, it looks as if we've got a few days' breathing spell. I'm glad of it.
3: So am I, Z.
2: Hey, what are you reading?
3: Oh, three newspaper clippings. And unless I'm mistaken, there's a story behind them. Here.
2: No, you keep them, Pat. If you think you see a newspaper story, go after it, but count me out. I've got some laboratory work that I've been putting off for 6 weeks. Now I'm going to get it done.
3: But these need investigating, and I'd like to do it while we're in this country.
2: Well, you look into whatever it is yourself, Pat. If it looks important to you, I'll go over it later.
3: All right, I will, Z. And I'm going to start right now.

0: That night, Pat went to the scene of three recent fires. She didn't attempt any investigation, but seemed interested only in the size of the buildings that had burned and the completeness of the destruction. The next morning, she was ushered into the office of the defense minister.
1: Come in, Miss Norwood. I'm very glad to give you a few minutes.
2: Thank you. I'll come directly to the point. As you may know, before I became the assistant of Agent Z, I was a newspaper woman.
1: Yes, I seem to remember that.
2: I still send in a few stories when I have time. I have three clippings here in my bag. Here, look at them.
1: Very well. Warehouse burns. Oh, yes, I remember reading this. And these other two clippings cover other warehouse fires. Look here, Miss Norwood. What are you getting at?
2: The similarity of these three fires interests me. All started at about midnight, while the watchmen were eating. All of the buildings burned were food warehouses. I believe it's sabotage.

0: Pat secured the names of the watchmen who had been on duty at the three burned buildings. Then she asked for a pass that would permit her to visit a fourth large warehouse at night. She arrived at the building early in the evening.
1: Yes, miss. What can I do for you?
2: I'm writing a newspaper story on food storage. I want a story about the men who guard these buildings at night. My pass is good for a night visit.
1: Permission to ask questions and visit. Yes, this seems all right. The south here by the gates is where I stay between my hourly rounds. Come in. Not much happens around here.
2: You must get awfully lonesome during the night. Do you have any visitors?
1: Hardly ever. I take an hour off and stay here in my room between midnight and one. Sometimes my wife brings me some hot food. And...
2: You like that?
1: Yes, but I don't see many others. Lately, though, a man has been stopping by. He came here one night about a week ago. He said his father used to be a watchman. He's been visiting around different places in this neighborhood asking if any of us remember him. Nice man. Been stopping in about 12 o'clock every night lately.
2: That's interesting.
1: I like to see him. Last night, he stood here in my doorway for me while I went down the block for some hot coffee. Of course, I shouldn't let him do that. But there's no harm.
2: He comes about midnight, you say?
1: Mm-hmm.
2: I think I'll come back then.
1: Huh?
2: If his father used to be a night watchman, I might be able to use it in my story. Perhaps someone might read it who knew of him.
1: That would be fine. He'd like it.
2: I'll tell you what you do. Don't say a word. I'll come back tonight at midnight, and we'll tell your friend then. It'll be a surprise for him. See you at midnight.
0: Pat was interested in the fact that a strange man had stayed on duty at the gate while the watchman went to a restaurant. She had 3 hours before midnight. During that time, she located and talked with the three watchmen whose warehouses had burned.
2: You say you used to have a visitor about midnight?
3: Yes. Nice boy, too. His father used to be a night watchman.
0: She located the second watchman in a pub.
4: I remember him. He used to stop and see me often. Had a scar on his left cheek.
0: It was nearly 11:30 before she found the third man.
5: He came around every night until the fire, looking for his father, he said.
0: It was a little after midnight when Pat got back to the dark warehouse district. She found a store open on her way and made a telephone call.
6: Hello?
2: Hello, Z. This is Pat. I've got the evidence I wanted. Three food warehouses have been burned. I'm on my way to another warehouse now. When I arrive, I expect to meet the man who's been setting the fires. He may be...

0: phone call.
1: Hello?
2: Hello, Z. This is Pat. I've got the evidence I wanted. 3 food warehouses have been burned. I'm on my way to another warehouse now. When I arrive, I expect to meet the man who's been setting the fires. He may be a spy. I want you to meet me there. I need you.

0: A few minutes later, Pat arrived at the warehouse. Agent Z was on his way. She found the watchman's gate open, but there was no one around.
1: Hello? Hello? Anyone around? Funny. There's no one here. Wait. There's a light moving in the warehouse. I'm going to find out who's in there. It's so dark in here, I can't see. I don't see the light now, either. If I only...
2: Ow! Who are you?
1: I ran into you in the dark. I found your gate open. Don't put the light right in my eyes.
2: Hey, what are you doing in here?
1: You're not the watchman. And you've got a scar on your left cheek. Put up your hands. I've got you covered.
2: What is it you want?
1: I want to ask you some questions. I've just talked to the watchman of the three warehouses that burned recently.
2: What has that to do with me?
1: You were at each of these warehouses before the fires. All the watchmen described you. I think you've got some questions to answer.
2: You will never ask them.
1: Oh, the light!
2: You forgot to take it from me. You want to know about warehouse fires, eh? Stay in here. It won't be dark in here long.
0: A minute later, a car pulled up at the watchman's gate, and Agent Z stepped out. The gate was closed.
3: No one around. This must be the watchman's gate. Pat said she was on her way here.
4: Is that you, boy? I wondered where you were.
3: I'm looking for Miss Patricia Norwood.
4: You mean that newspaper woman? She said she was coming back, but I haven't seen her.
3: Has anyone else been around?
4: Say, who are you?
3: I'm Special Agent Z. Answer my question.
4: Yes, there was a man here, but... here he comes now. Why, he's been in the warehouse.
3: Well, don't tell him I'm here. I'll stand back in the shadows. Ask him where he's been.
2: Yes, and you are back. Did you get your coffee?
4: Yes. Where have you been?
2: Eh? What is the matter with you? I thought I heard something in the warehouse and I went to investigate. Well, as long as you got your coffee, I will be on my way.
4: You shouldn't have gone away and left the gate open.
2: Well, no harm done. See you tomorrow night.
3: Stand right where you are, Mario Sorrell.
2: Who are you?
4: You know this man's name?
3: I know him very well. He's an international spy and crook. Sorrell, take a good look at me. Even that half-crazed brain of yours should remember. I'm Special Agent Z.
4: You?
3: What does that mean?
4: It's the fire alarm. Look, the warehouse. It's all the fire inside.
3: This is your work, Sorrell. Turn around.
4: No, you don't.
3: I'm sorry I had to shoot you. It's only a leg wound. At least now you won't get away. Watchman, hold his arms. I'll put these handcuffs on.
4: I've got to run to the corner and turn in another fire alarm.
3: All right, go ahead. What's that? Someone in there pounding. The door's locked. And that fire is gaining fast. Hello. Hello in there. Can you hear me?
5: Z, help.
3: It's Pat. Pat, I'm coming. Stand away from the door. I'm going to shoot the lock. Pat, where are you?
5: Here, Z. The flames, look.
3: We've got to get out of here, Pat. The roof will cave in. Come on.

Agent Z and Patricia barely escaped with their lives. The crashing of the warehouse wall caught the spy, Mario Sorrell, beneath it. He was a victim of the very fire he started. Later, when the ruins cooled, Z examined them carefully. He found pieces of the firebomb, enough to trace their manufacturer to another country, an enemy nation. Listen for my next story. This is K7 speaking.

0: In the majesty of motion, from the boundless everywhere, comes the magic name Majestic, mighty monarch of the air. In just a few seconds, you will hear the next episode of that thrilling story, Phantom Spoilers, as related by Majestic's Master of Mystery. He is brought to you through the courtesy of the manufacturers of Majestic Radios, that new type of radio that brings a thrill to everyone who listens to it. They marvel at its lifelike reproduction, its amazing tone quality, its score of outstanding advancement, its beautiful new models, and its new low prices. See and hear this mighty monarch of the air at your earliest convenience. Before continuing with his story, Majestic's Master of Mystery has a fascinating gift offer to make. Listen.
1: In the heart of the jungle, near the holy city of Benares in India, there grows the sacred sandalwood tree. Every high caste Hindu places on his forehead the distinguishing mark of his caste. The chief ingredient of this caste mark is a sandalwood leaf. And what is even more interesting is the fact that for hundreds of years, the sandalwood itself has been carved out by devout Hindus into swastika charms, the oldest good luck emblem known to man. When I left India, I brought away with me quite a number of these sacred swastikas carved out of sandalwood. Expert craftsmen in this country have fashioned unique replicas of these sacred swastikas, which will be equally prized by both men and women. Though far removed from the country of their origin, these sacred swastikas in sandalwood still retain the famous scent of the sandalwood tree, and they will bring to you all the romance, all the glamour and mystery that is the East. I want you to have a swastika, absolutely free. You will be proud to own it, proud to display it. Who knows, but all the good luck associated for 3,000 years with this historic emblem may be yours when you possess it. At the close of my episode today, your announcer will tell you how you may secure one of these sacred sandalwood swastikas absolutely free.
0: Majestic Master of Mystery receives a mysterious note from his friend, Professor Andre Charlot, to meet him at Port Said. He arrives there to find Charlot murdered and returns to India on the trail of the murderers. On board ship, another murder is committed, and the Master of Mystery is sure that the victim had something to do with Charlot's murder. Now, the story will be resumed by the Master of Mystery himself.
2: I stared at the face of the dead man. Someone tapped me on the arm. A voice spoke in my ear. Move on, we will take charge of these cases. I looked up sharply. A man, obviously a Frenchman, stood alongside. I smiled. Are you the ship's detective? The Frenchman threw back his shoulders. I have been assigned to find the murderer of André Charlot. I pointed to the still figure on the deck. You need look no further, sir. There is the murderer of André Charlot. For a long moment, the French detective stood looking at me. Between us lay the murdered man. Finally, he ordered a steward to bring the body to the dead man's stateroom. Then he turned to me. His voice was brusque. Come with me. I want to talk to you. He led the way. I glanced back. Behind us, two stewards were lifting the body, carrying it along after us. The Frenchman paused, opened the cabin door. The body was carried across the threshold, laid gently on a bed. I followed. The cabin was in the wildest disorder. Bureau drawers were open. Clothes were scattered everywhere. In one corner lay a Gladstone bag, which had been deliberately slashed open with a knife. I went over to it. It was still locked, but one whole side had been cut out of it. It was quite empty. The Frenchman spoke. Thieves as well as murderers. He muttered some rapid instructions to the steward. They left the cabin and closed the door after them. The Frenchman faced me. I represent the French government. I looked at him in surprise. Now, I should not think of interfering, monsieur. But in my mind, a doubt was growing steadily.
1: I had already shown this man my credentials. Why had he not shown me his? Was he really what he pretended to be? I decided to play a waiting game. When I spoke, I tried to make my voice as convincing as possible. My connection with this affair, sir, ends with the death of that man. The murder of my friend has been avenged. With that, I am content. There was an expression of complete relaxation on the Frenchman's face. Then, he raised his hand suddenly. Wait! I looked at him, surprised. He spoke in a whisper. There is someone outside that stateroom door. You keep on talking as if nothing were wrong. I'll pull it open suddenly. My mind was working feverishly. I did not trust this Frenchman. There might be somebody at the door, of course. And then again, this might be just a trick, a ruse, to get me off my guard. I raised my hand. You stay where you are. I am nearer to the door. I'll see if there is anyone there. He stood up as though to stop me. But I was at the door before he could make a move. Tensing my muscles for a spring, I put my hand on the knob. Then, with a sudden quick jerk, pulled the door open. There was a sudden shot, spurt of flame, a dull roar in my ears. Then, I was frozen in my tracks by a low, menacing voice, deadly in its calmness. It came from back of me.
3: Stand where you are.
1: It was the voice of the Frenchman. I knew I was trapped. I had to act at once. I slammed the cabin door shut, then jumped quickly to one side. There was a crash of breaking furniture. A chair shattered against the wall. I had moved not a second too soon, and the lights went out. For a moment, there was silence. It was as black as pitch. I stood where I was, flattened against the cabin wall, scarcely daring to breathe. In the darkness, I could hear something moving. The Frenchman. I thought of my gun, which I had left in my cabin. I would need it. He was armed. I was not. Every second was bringing him nearer. I edged back along the wall, trying to move as silently as possible. Then suddenly, sharply, came that low, peculiar whistle again. It made my very blood run cold. I recoiled from the direction of an unearthly sound, stumbled over something, and almost lost my balance. The Frenchman sprang at me. There was a rush of air as he went past me, crashing against the wall. I heard him breathing heavily. I rushed in what I thought was the direction of the door. Again I stumbled. Involuntarily, I stretched out my hand. It touched something soft, something that gave beneath its pressure. For a second, I stood there frozen. Then I realized what it was. My hand had touched the face of the dead man. The flesh was already cold. I could hardly believe my senses. For the body of that dead man was moving, moving beneath my very hand. With a low gasping cry, I jerked my hand abruptly away and sprang back from the horror of that moving corpse. As I did so, the Frenchman fired at me. Evidently, he had heard me gasp. There was a sudden sharp pain in my shoulder, the feel of warm blood on my arm. My head was reeling. I had the sensation of falling through space, down, down, down. With one supreme effort of will, I rallied all my strength and then threw myself in the direction of the door. This time I was right. My hand touched the knob. I tried to pull the door open. Something hurtled at me through the dark. I parried. It was out of the question to seek safety through the door, thus exposing myself in the light of the corridor. Darkness was my best ally. For a moment I stood there in breathless uncertainty. Was the man who had pretended to be a detective going to attack me again? I tensed every muscle of my body in the hope of coming to grips with him. Seconds ticked off into minutes. Yet, nothing happened. Then, the lights went on. I stood dazzled by their sudden glare. For a second, I believed the whole thing was a nightmare. I looked around me. On the floor was a heap of broken furniture. I stopped in my examination suddenly. Incredible, fantastic, unbelievable as it was, I was forced at last to face the truth. I was alone in that room, completely, entirely alone. The body of Andrei Shalov's murderer had disappeared. Yet, all that time, I had stood before the only unlocked door in the stateroom. The connecting door led to my room. I had locked it from the other side not 10 minutes ago. Could it have been opened since then? I stood up and made my way to it across the room. The door was still locked. I turned around and surveyed the disordered compartment. The two berths were empty. The portholes looked directly out over the water. It was barely possible the body could have been pushed through, but the Frenchman would certainly not have gone the same way. Nor, indeed, had there been any time for such maneuver. No, the answer lay somewhere in the two connecting walls, the blank walls separating this room from mine. The berth ran along the opposite wall. It seemed hardly possible unless... And then, I could see it. Stepping quietly, so as not to make my movements known, I reached the berth and knelt down on the floor. I dared not use a flash, as the light would be seen from the next room. In the semi-darkness, I could see nothing clearly. I controlled a desire to stretch forth my hand to press against that back panel. But that would surely have been heard. For a while,
2: I prefer that my enemies remain ignorant of what I knew, of what I was doing. I stood up, moved noiselessly to the light switch. Once again, the room was in darkness. Taking my way carefully to the berth, I stretched out beside it on the floor. Slowly, my eyes grew accustomed to the darkness. I stared intently at the back panel. For a moment, I could make out nothing. Then dimly, but unmistakably, I saw two thin vertical lines of light, one at each end of the berth. That was the answer. A panel had been cut away down to the floor line. When the lights had been turned out, it was a simple matter to slip a noose around the feet of the dead man and draw the body into the next room. That explained the movement when my hand touched his face. Once that had been accomplished, it was the work of a moment for the fenceman to throw himself under the berth and roll into the next room. I had a mad impulse to follow the same way, but that would be suicide. Even if the panel was still open, my coming would be heard. I would emerge on the floor in full view of armed and desperate men. Yet, I had to get into that next stateroom, and quickly. If the gang were there, it would be folly to try it alone. I needed help. There was another matter, too. I needed authority, the right to break down the door if need be. I could get both help and authority only from the captain of the ship. I stood up. I realized then that my arm needed attention. The wound near my shoulder pained fearfully. The arm itself was numb from stopped circulation. The ship's doctor would take care of it. I switched the lights on again. I stood still and strained my ears towards the next stateroom. There were no voices, no movement, nothing. Were my attackers gone, or were they lying in wait for my next move? I tiptoed quietly to the door and stepped out. The captain's cabin was on the next deck. I reached the stairway. My foot was on the first step. I raised my eyes, then stopped, transfixed. For there at the top, peering intently along the upper corridor, was a veiled woman, her finger pressed against the trigger of an automatic.
0: Was the veiled woman an accomplice of the murderer? Undoubtedly, the veil of mystery will be lifted when Majestic's Master of Mystery returns to the air with the next thrilling episode of the Phantom Spoilers. 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All you have to do is replace those weak and worn-out tubes with new Majestic Match tubes, and you will enjoy improved reproduction, finer reception, better volume and less hum, together with the many other advantages found only in the use of Majestic tubes. And now to secure the sandalwood swastika. When you purchase a Majestic tube, cut off the top and bottom flaps of the carton. Mail the two pieces, together with your name and address, to Majestic's Master of Mystery in care of the station. Then you will receive the sacred emblem, symbolic of good luck, absolutely free.

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10: Temple of Vampires.
11: This is your time to get some sleep, Doc.
12: On those stone benches? Not me.
11: The others seem to be making out.
12: Yeah, I know. How they do, it's more than I can figure out. I'd rather sit out here and talk with you.
11: Keep your voice down. Let them get what rest they can.
12: Sure. Does it kind of make your stomach turn over?
11: What's that?
12: Knowing right out in front of us about 3 feet is nothing but space.
11: Just makes me want to keep away from it.
12: Uh-huh. And that female vampire, whatever she was, just jumping out into it and floating off.
11: You mean it's what you think she did?
12: I ain't a fooling, Jack. She did it.
11: Mm-hmm.
12: And all right, then, you tell me what to come up.
11: I don't know. But she didn't float off.
12: But I had a grip on her. I felt her go out and she slipped through my fingers.
11: Maybe.
12: And more than that, I was standing between her and the steps, so, well, she couldn't have gone that way.
11: Now, you said that before.
12: Yeah. You and I searched every priest's cell on this blasted ledge.
11: That's right.
12: And did we find any sign of her?
11: No.
12: So there was no way for her to get off this ledge but to jump.
11: Now, tell me everything you can remember about her.
12: Well, it was dark, of course, so I didn't see her.
11: Yeah, I know.
12: But she could see me.
11: Did she say so?
12: Yeah, she did. And even before that, I reached out my hand in the dark to feel where she was, and she stopped me. She said not to touch it.
11: Uh-huh. What did she want?
12: Well, she wanted to talk a little, the way I got it. And Jack, she had the softest, silkiest little old voice.
11: Did she ask any questions?
12: Well, I don't think so. I asked most questions. Oh, wait a minute. There was one thing.
11: What?
12: Wanted to know if we'd be keeping Hermie here all night.
11: She made a point of asking about the boy?
12: Yeah, asked particularly.
11: Did she say why?
12: Seemed awful interested in his nice white skin. Maybe she likes him young.
11: Well, white people must be pretty exciting to them after centuries of nothing but innocence.
12: Huh? Meaning what?
11: Vampires.
12: Jack, you sure enough think I was talking to a little old she vampire?
11: Very red lips and sharp white teeth are characteristics.
12: Uh-huh, so I've been told.
11: Yeah, in storybooks. Was she barefooted, you know?
12: Well, I wouldn't be knowing that. Why?
11: I told you about Reggie and me finding the footprints of a girl in the dust of the underground chambers.
12: Probably hers, all right. Unless there'd be a lot of them. You think maybe there might be?
11: I don't know.
12: Oh, yeah. Oh, hey, I asked her about them human bones down in that underground pit.
11: What did she say?
12: Nothing.
11: That's a great help.
12: Yeah.
11: What else did you ask her?
12: I don't remember much. Oh, yeah, about that dead Indian and no blood in him out on the path.
11: Yeah?
12: Uh-huh, and she said, this is the Temple of Vampires.
11: Knew all about the Indian's body.
12: Huh? Acted like it. Jack, you know, that'd explain those big, men-sized things. No wings that we seen floating back and forth across the temple.
11: The dead Indian?
12: No, that vampire girl jumping off this ledge. Maybe they do it all the time.
11: Good trick. Make a lot of money in the circus if it's true.
12: Yeah, I'll tell her next time I see her. No kidding, though. It does tie up in a way.
11: Well, you better forget it.
12: Doesn't make sense, huh?
11: No.
12: Yeah.
11: Doc.
12: Huh?
11: What do you make of Hermie?
12: Darn if I know.
11: You like him?
12: Well, how can you help it? He looks to me like a little fella who just ain't wanted by nobody.
11: Mm-hmm.
12: Old man was no account and got tired of having a kid around his neck, so we up and stowed him away on our airplane.
11: Doesn't seem to miss his father.
12: The way I got his father figured, he missed him all right. But it's a good miss.
11: Glad to be rid of him.
12: Yeah. You got something different figured out?
11: Yeah.
12: I thought so. You've been down from the start. And that's not like you, unless you got a reason. How do you figure it?
11: Did you notice his clothes?
12: Well, not much, I don't guess.
11: Interesting. Do you usually find an expensive and recently pressed and clean suit of clothes on the son of a tramp?
12: Well, I'd be rolled over and found wormy.
11: Hands clean, neck and ears clean. That's hard to do when you're on the bum, riding freight cars, thumbing rides.
12: Yeah, don't I know. Jack, maybe you got something there.
11: Another thing. It isn't natural for a 7-year-old not to know his last name.
12: You mean he's a kid from some nice home that's run away and he's not telling us the truth?
11: It adds up.
12: But that don't explain you riding him the way you've been.
11: I think it does. He's got coming anything he gets if he's run away from home, worrying and frightening his folks.
12: Well, yeah, there's that all right.
11: And as far as I'm concerned, he's going to wish he'd never seen an airplane by the time I'm through.
12: He is a nice kid, though.
11: No kid's nice for my money who hasn't got more sense of responsibility than that.
12: Well, yeah, you might be wrong.
11: Maybe.
12: Hey, Jack.
11: Now what?
12: Somebody's coming down below with a torch.
11: Now, there's two of them.
12: 4, 5, 6. Well, would you be looking at that now? That must be some kind of an election rally.
11: Now, they're carrying something. Circling around the altar.
12: Must be 20 or 30 of them.
11: Listen.
12: Bunch of the Rumba boys getting together.
11: All dressed in black robes like the man Sonny saw.
12: Can you see what they're carrying?
11: Wait.
12: Jack, it's the body of a man.
11: Yeah, it's an Indian.
12: Yeah, nothing but a loincloth. Suppose he's dead?
11: Yeah, he's dead, all right. Look, they're going down the steps to the underground passages.
12: More bones for the pit, huh?
11: Looks like it. Hold it. And there goes the torch parade.
12: What sort of goings-on is that, anyway?
11: Some sort of rites for the Temple of Vampires.
12: Jack, you mean to sit there and say all that gang was vampires?
11: How do I know? At least they seem to be priests of the temple.
12: Yeah, robes and torches and stuff. Hey, Jack.
11: Now what's the matter?
12: Did you just now get colder? You're getting colder in here. Am I having a chill?
11: Must be you.
12: Not to give anybody the creeps.
0: We must be almost out on the ledge.
13: Watch it, Jack. If you go walking off that ledge with Sonny in your arms, it's 50 feet straight down.
0: I'm feeling my way. Yeah, here we are. Doc, you got the flashlight?
13: Yeah. You want?
0: Flash it on. Find out where we fastened the rope.
13: Huh? Oh, there she is. Down yonder, a little to your left.
0: Uh-huh. Now then, I'll put Sonny down for a minute.
13: Don't forget we fastened the rope up out of reach.
0: Yeah. Come on, step in my hand and go up after it.
13: Okay.
14: Hold it!
0: Got it?
14: Yeah. There.
0: Now fasten it on the lower hook where I can reach it.
13: Okay. Ooh-wee. Boy, I don't blame Sonny for not liking high places.
0: Well, never mind that, Doc. Help me.
13: Do what?
0: I'm going to take Sonny across on my back.
13: Unconscious body's kind of awkward. To think we can do it?
0: Yeah. Lift her up on my back.
13: Uh-huh.
14: Here she comes.
0: Now hold her up while I get hold of her legs.
14: Jack, how's that?
0: All right. Now, back against the wall and hold her in place. Now, come around in front.
14: Good as done.
0: Wrap their legs around waist. Now, tie them together. Now, here's a piece of rope.
13: Oh, yeah, I get the idea.
0: We'll do a good job of tying. If she starts to slip going over, there'll be nothing I can do.
13: Yeah. There, that'll hold.
0: I'll tie her around my neck.
13: Uh-huh. Jack, she's going to be a little...
15: Hey, listen.
0: What is it?
13: I keep feeling and I hear shuffling noises all about me.
0: Shuffling?
13: Well, not exactly. More like little sucking noises. You know,
0: Well, that's great.
13: Well, fella, how are we going to work this now?
0: I'll take Sonny over on this rope. You take the rope down the ledge further. Okay?
13: Sure.
0: All right, before I jump, go down and see if your rope's all right.
13: Good idea.
14: Doc, what's the matter?
12: I got it, Jack.
15: You all right? You bet I'm all right.
13: Did you hear the flapping of wings as he went over?
0: What was it? What happened?
13: Well, just one of them big he-bats are sitting there on the ledge making sucking noises at me.
0: The rod on the ledge?
13: Well, that was one. I let him have it, and he high-dived off the ledge.
0: It's time we were getting out of here. Is your rope all right?
13: Right as rain.
0: All right, then, let's go.
13: Yeah. Remember to hang on to that rope like you never hung on before. You're carrying double.
0: Uh-huh. There. I got a good grip with my knees.
13: How's that?
0: All right. Now, don't waste any time, Doc. The minute I hop off, you go down and take off on your rope.
13: You think I won't?
0: Well, here I go.
13: Luck, Jack.
0: Yeah.
16: Be seeing you.
13: Man, that's like high diving into space. Well, come on, Doc, my lad. We're necked.
14: Get my rope down.
13: There.
14: Hey, what's that? Look out! Hey, Jack! Jack!
17: Jack, where was Honey?
0: Just fainted. Come on, get her untied and off my back.
17: You brought her across on that rope?
0: Made it all right. Here, unfasten her feet.
17: Well, just a minute.
0: Everything been all right over here?
17: Yes, as good as gold. Hermie's still asleep. Angelina unhappy, but behaving herself.
0: There.
17: There's Sonny's feet.
0: Now untie her hands around my neck.
17: Yeah, I'm getting it. What made her faint?
0: Fright at having to swing across.
17: Oh. Did you have a bad time of it? Where's Doc?
0: He'll be here in a minute, swinging over on another rope.
17: There she is.
0: All right. Lift her down off my back.
17: Quite. There, I got her.
0: Yeah. Around that stone bench alongside of Hermie.
17: There she is.
0: She'll be all right.
18: What's the matter, Jack?
0: Well, hello. You awake, Hermie?
18: I guess so.
0: You better go back to sleep.
18: Who's lying here beside me?
0: Sonny.
18: Sonny? But, Jack, I haven't got any clothes on. I don't want Sonny to see me.
0: Well, you've got a loincloth. That'll have to do you until morning. Besides, it's dark.
18: Why doesn't she say something?
0: Sonny? Well, she's asleep. She'll wake up pretty soon.
18: Well, I hope she don't until I get my clothes back.
17: Well, that seems to bother you a lot, youngster.
18: Yeah, sure it does. Fella don't feel right without clothes.
0: Well, you go back to sleep. We'll take care of you in the morning.
18: I ain't sleepy now.
0: We'll try.
18: Okay.
17: Jack, isn't it queer Doc hasn't come?
0: No. I wonder if he's up to something.
17: You know Doc.
0: Crazy idiot. I told him to follow me right over.
17: Well, you don't suppose anything's wrong?
0: Well, I don't see how it could. The bats were loose over there, but they couldn't get at him on the ledge. He has my flashlight and a gun.
17: Seems kind of queer, though.
0: Well, let's get out of this priest's cell.
17: Out on the ledge?
0: Yeah.
18: Hey, can I go too?
0: Hermie, you were going to sleep.
18: Oh, gee whiz.
0: Anyway, you stay right where you are. You've got enough trouble without you falling off the ledge.
18: Okay, fella.
0: Come on, Reggie.
17: Not a sign of him.
0: No. I wonder if I shouldn't go back over.
17: But those blood-sucking rodents loose?
0: Bats aren't rodents.
17: Well, they are for my money.
0: Anyway, these big things don't look like any rodents I ever saw.
17: Couldn't we call across to him?
0: No, not this distance. Echo just makes a din. I guess I'd better go.
17: How about letting me go over?
0: No, I've got the hang of the thing. Besides, I know the layout over there. If Doc's just stalling over there, I'll wring his neck.
17: And once for me.
0: Well, here I go.
17: Good luck.
0: Oh, Reggie.
17: Yes, Jack.
0: Keep a close guard on the door of the monk's cell.
17: I'll be watching.
0: All right. So long. Here goes.
14: Wait,
13: well, what's that?
0: Doc, is that you?
13: Jack.
0: What's happened here?
13: Fella, it's like we met out here in midair.
0: Our ropes are all tangled together.
13: Yeah. Well, what you doing out here?
0: I was just going back across to find you.
13: Well, here I am. Out here swinging 50 feet from the floor. Anyway, that far from the ceiling.
0: You think that's funny?
13: I don't think it's one blame bit funny. Hey, well, we're spinning. Our ropes are coming untangled. Well,
0: hang on to each other's ropes. Let's keep together for a minute.
13: Yeah.
0: What happened, Doc? We shouldn't have met out here. Our ropes are 10 or 15 feet apart.
13: Yeah, I know. I was swinging in a circle. Well,
0: that's a big help.
13: I couldn't help it, Jack. Just as I got a hold of my rope, something pushed me off the ledge.
0: Pushed you off?
13: Yeah, a minute sooner, and I wouldn't have had the rope in my hands.
0: You didn't see what did it?
13: No. Anyway, I went off the ledge sideways, and that threw me in a circle. I never even come close to our age.
0: Well, we're in one swell pickle.
13: You're telling me. Then when you come along, ropes crossed, and here we are.
0: Well, we can't hang here all night, that's certain.
13: What if we could? Daylight wouldn't hit none. To show us how far it is to the floor.
0: That's great.
13: And down in this part of the country, I don't imagine they got any firemen with nets to jump into.
0: Look, Doc.
13: Yeah?
0: You think you can climb your rope?
12: Climb 50, 60 feet on this rope?
0: Yeah.
12: Well, I don't know. Can you?
0: I can try.
12: And when we've climbed it, what then?
0: Maybe we can climb over rafters or something. Get down.
12: You think so?
0: Whoever put these ropes up in the first place had to get up there to fasten them.
12: Well, the longer we just hang here, the tireder we're going to be.
0: All right. Let's swing apart then and start climbing.
12: Okay. Man, oh man.
0: What's the matter?
12: I was just thinking. We're swinging from the end of a rope, but I wouldn't say we were hung yet.
0: All right. Cut loose.
12: Okay, every man for himself. Here goes.
14: Good luck, Jack.
12: Oh, stop.
14: Yeah? Don't try to do much climbing while the rope swings.
12: Take your breath, Ellen, and climb.
13: I remember Jack told you to go to sleep.
18: I've been trying, Reggie, honest.
13: Just can't make it, eh?
18: I guess it's on account I haven't got any clothes.
13: Well, you got all the clothes the Indians wear.
18: I guess I wouldn't make a very good Indian.
13: You'd get used to it in time.
18: Where'd Jack go?
13: He went back across to the other ledge to look for Doc.
18: This is a hard place to keep folks together, ain't it?
13: Well, it certainly is.
18: Is Sonny still asleep?
13: Still sleeping.
18: I guess the vampire lady is asleep, too.
13: At least pretending.
18: Oh, it's sure dark in here, ain't it, Reggie?
13: It is that. I keep stumbling. Only way I can keep track of all of you is to make the rounds and touch you.
18: You want to look out when you touch the vampire lady.
13: Oh, is that so?
18: Yeah, she bites. They are funny people down here, don't they?
13: They do that. Aren't you just a little sorry now? Are you stirred when our plane came along?
18: No, I like you fellas.
13: Well, that's nice of you. Say so?
18: Yeah. I guess I like Sonny best of all.
13: Ladies' man, are you?
18: I'm going to stick to Sonny all the rest of my life.
13: Well, have you mentioned it to her?
18: Not yet. But I ain't got anyone else.
13: Well, what about your father?
18: Oh, he didn't want me. He said I was just one more thing he had to look after.
13: I'm not much of a father.
18: I like you fellas a lot better.
13: Do you? I wonder what's keeping Jack and Doc.
18: I guess you don't have to worry.
13: No?
18: Nah. There ain't nothing they can't do.
13: Well, I don't know. We're running up against things this trip we've never experienced before. Listen. Did you hear anything?
18: No. Did you?
13: Something just made my back hair stand up on end.
18: Did what?
13: Listen. It must be nerves. I think I'll step out to the door of the cell and have a look about.
18: Don't go very far.
13: No, just to the door.
18: Yeah.
13: Everything seems to be all right.
0: Oh, look out! Ruby, see where you are! Quiet!

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0: Every door has a key. There's a key to every situation. Behind every unopened door, there is a mystery. And the opening of this door introduces us to another in the series, the key.
1: Janie!
2: Oh, gee, you scared me, Mama, coming in like that, so quietly.
1: Now, what are you doing?
2: Just reading, that's all.
1: I might have saved myself the question. When aren't you reading? But you put that paper away now and you get ready, and I won't tell you again. This is three times now I've called.
2: All right, Mama. I'll be ready in time.
1: Next thing you know, you'll have missed the bus, and you'll have Grandma standing out there in the sun waiting to meet you. But you won't be there on time. She'll have to wait for the next bus then, and she's too old to be standing out in the sun for hours on end, just waiting for you to turn up.
2: I've just got to change my dress.
1: Well, change it. Get a move on. Grandma won't ask you over for the weekend anymore if you... Janie, don't just stand there looking at me. Now give me that paper and get your other dress. We've been reading anyway.
2: Just about Beryl. How they found her.
1: I told you you weren't to read about Beryl. You weren't to talk about her. You're too young to... Now look, if I catch you reading any more of these newspaper stories about Beryl, I'll be after you with a hairbrush.
2: He did some dreadful things to her, didn't he? The man who took her away.
1: Now stop it! Remember, another word about Beryl or any more looking at newspapers and you'll be sorry. Now I'll expect you downstairs in 5 minutes.
3: Oh, that poor little Beryl. Such a pretty kid. Just like Janie. Oh, that poor woman seeing a child. I hope they catch that man soon and put him in the electric chair.
1: 5 minutes, Janie. No longer.

0: Well, let's see now. Handkerchiefs. Oh, where are your hankies, Janie?
1: Underneath the other thing.
0: Where? I can't... Oh, yes, here they are. Socks. Mm-hmm. Oh, yes, that looks all right. Now, show me where you put your money.
1: Here. This pocket.
0: Well, don't forget to keep it in that one. And keep it in the purse, too. You'll lose it otherwise.
1: Yes, Mama.
0: Good. Now, what do you tell Grandma?
1: Mama, sorry she couldn't come with me, Grandma, but Daddy suddenly got the flu, and I had to go to bed, and she can't leave him.
0: Have you said goodbye to Daddy?
1: Yeah, on my way downstairs.
0: You didn't go right into the room, did you? You just stood at the door and...
1: Yeah, Mama.
0: Yes, well, I don't want you going down with the flu as well as Daddy. He's enough to look after. Now, what else do you tell Grandma?
1: You'll see her next week sometime, and will she pop me on the bus about 3 Sunday afternoon so I can get home while it's still light? And will she ask the conductor to keep an eye on me?
0: All right. Now, you see, you keep that dress clean. You look very nice in it. And if you look after it properly, well, I'll get you another one at the end of the month.
1: Yes, Mom.
0: Mm-hmm. Oh, well, have a good time, and don't be any trouble to Grandma.
1: No.
0: And don't forget, no talking to strangers on the bus. If anyone tries to talk to you anywhere, you tell them to go away or you'll call a policeman.
1: Yes, Mom. Will you come down to the bus stop with me? Please.
0: How many more times do I have to tell you I can't leave Daddy? Well, there's no need to be scared about going to the bus stop by yourself. Just don't talk to anyone and you'll be all right.
1: But, Val...
0: Now, that's enough. But, everybody think you're still a baby. You remember all I've said and you won't get into any trouble.
1: Yes, Mom.
0: Oh, there's your father calling now, and I'll have to go to him. You get off then and give Grandma my love, and I'll see you on Sunday.
1: Yes. Sunday.

0: Hello, Janie. What are you doing, propping up the bus pole?
1: Hi, Mr. Blake. I'm just waiting for the bus. I'm going over to my grandma's for the weekend.
0: Oh. Well, you'll have to wait a while for that bus. I just passed it back there. It's broken down.
1: Oh, there'll be another one along sometime, I guess.
0: Where does your grandma live, honey?
1: Harborside. 16 Lavender Street. Do you know Lavender Street, Mr. Blake?
0: I sure do. Look, I tell you what. I have to go through Harborside. Hop in, I'll give you a lift. Goodness knows how long they'll take with the bus.
1: Oh. All right, then. Thanks.
0: Yeah, it's too hot to be standing there. Got your swimsuit to have a dip? There's a good pool over there on Harborside.
1: Yes. Grandma will be taking me down there this afternoon.
0: Oh, lucky. I wish I could go somewhere for a swim today.
1: Why can't you?
0: Got to make a long trip. Right away from the water.
1: Oh. Whereabouts are you going?
0: Beckerwood.
1: Beckerwood? That's where they found Beryl Garland, wasn't it?
0: Yeah, I believe they did find her there.
1: What's Beckerwood like? Have you been there before?
0: Uh-huh. Quite a few times. It's a nice place. Quiet. Plenty of trees. Not many people around. I like Beckerwood. I think maybe I'll build a place there sometime.
1: I wish we could build a place somewhere. We haven't got enough money.
0: Oh. I hear your father's home from work, Janie.
1: Uh-huh.
0: What's wrong with him?
1: Flu.
0: You don't seem very worried about it.
1: Ah, he'll be all right. Mama's looking after him. She runs around doing everything for him. Do you like my mother and father, Mr. Blake?
0: Now, that's a funny question.
1: Do you, though?
0: Yeah, of course I do. I think they're both very nice. And you know what?
1: What?
0: I think they're very lucky to have a little girl as nice as you. I wish I had a daughter like you.
1: You can't until you get married, can you?
0: No. But I hope when I do get married and have a child, it'll be a girl and she'll look as pretty as you do.
1: Thank you, Mr. Blake. I don't like my mother and father much.
0: What? Janie, what a dreadful thing to say.
1: Well, I do, but... Well, I bet you Mr. and Mrs. Garland love Beryl more than my mother and father love me. They loved her when she was alive. And now she isn't, they'll love her memory even more. My mother said so.
0: Now, Janie, your mother and father love you more than anyone else in the world. And how you could think they didn't. Still, you'll change your mind about all that in time. I guess everyone thinks they're not loved at times. Suppose I thought the same thing about my parents when I was a boy. But I was wrong. And you'll find out you're wrong, too.
1: Maybe. I wonder if they'd be sorry if they didn't have me. If I died.
0: Of course, they'd be sorry. And it's not nice to talk like that, Janie.
1: Mm. Oh, you have to turn here, Mr. Blake.
0: It's all right. I know another way. A shortcut.
1: But I've always gone this way before.
0: Then it'll be an adventure for you going this new way, won't it? I always think we should make everything we do an adventure. That brings some excitement into life.
2: Harry, did you ring the phone people again yesterday?
3: Uh-huh.
2: What did they say this time?
3: Well, they'll send someone out as soon as they can.
2: Oh, that's what they've been saying all the week. I don't know. You pay for things and you pay a lot. Don't get any use out of them. This is exactly 1 week our phone's been out of order. Do you realize that? 7 days.
3: Yes, Fran.
2: Well, it's not good enough. People trying to get in touch with us and they can't. What's that?
3: Speak of the devil and up he'll come. They must have just fixed it. Well, aren't you going to answer it?
4: It's about time, that's all I can say. You should deduct this time it's been out of order from the account.
2: Oh, you inconvenient. Hello?
5: Repairman here. Your line is back in order again now.
2: Thank you very much. Hmm. Coming!
6: Someone at the front door, Fran.
2: Yes, I know. Mother! What are you... Where's Janie?
6: Well, that's what I came over to ask you, Fran. I've been trying to raise your number, but they told me it was still out of order, so I got in the cab.
2: She's not with you. But she left here over 2 hours ago. The 10 o'clock bus, she was to get that.
6: Well, I waited at the stop until 20 minutes ago. The bus trip doesn't take any more than 25. There are plenty of them at this time of day.
2: But where is she? She... What's happened to her?
6: Just a minute now.
2: Well, what has happened? She should have been with you by 10:30 at the latest.
6: Fran, calm down. There's no need for such a panic. There's probably some quite simple explanation.
2: Tell me it, then. You try to explain what could have... Oh, my... Oh, no. No, it couldn't have happened. Not to her.
6: You mustn't start thinking things...
2: Oh, dear God, please, not to her. Not what happened to Bella.
6: Fran, pull yourself together. This is
2: the
6: not...
2: The police. I must ring the police. Not to my child. Not Janie.
3: Well, can't someone say something?
2: What is there to say now? Nearly 7 o'clock. No word.
7: Oh, Janie.
2: I can't even cry anymore. I only wish to heaven I could. These tears would ease the tension. Oh, Mother, Mother, please.
7: I can't bear this waiting anymore.
3: None of us can bear it, but... Sorry, I didn't mean... Oh, why on earth can't they ring? Not that I think it'll be bad news when they do. It couldn't be, but... If they'd just let us know something.
2: Why won't it be bad news? What other news could you expect now?
3: Nothing could happen to our kid.
2: Happened to Belle Garland?
3: Fran.
2: The kid just disappeared. Much the same way as this. And when they found
3: her... Fran, stop it. For the love of... No, leave it to me, Fran. I'll take it. Hello?
5: May I speak to Mr. Langford, please?
3: Langford speaking.
5: Oh, it's the police here, sir.
3: You found her? You can tell us...
5: Yes, sir.
3: Oh, I'll come straight in and collect her.
5: I'm sorry to say this, sir, but we think it must be your child. From your description...
3: Well, what do you mean?
5: A girl has been found at Beckerwood. I'll have to ask you to come out there with me to identify the body.

0: Hello. Mr. Langford. Hello.
1: What is it? What have they told you?
2: They found her at
0: Beckerwood. Are you there, Mr. Langford?
1: Beckerwood. That's the place where... Is she?
0: Mr. Langford.
2: Yes. We have to go out there to identify the...
0: Hello. Hello. Mr. Langford, will you please answer the phone?
2: Hello.
0: There you are. I'm sorry the news had to be broken to you so abruptly.
2: There's no chance of a mistake.
0: Well, judging by the report I've had from my man at Beckerwood, no, sir.

0: Hello, sir.
1: Oh, Taylor. Mr. and Mrs. Langford, Mrs. Wyvern, this is Taylor. He's in charge of investigations here at Beckerwood.
2: Hi.
3: May I speak to you for a moment, please, sir?
1: Oh, yes, of course, Taylor. Excuse me, please, will you? Yes, Taylor, what is it?
3: Well, it seems now, sir, there's been a mistake.
1: What do you mean?
3: Well, a short time ago, a woman reported her child missing. The woman's inside now, and she's just identified the body of the girl we found as her daughter.
1: What?
3: Well, it is her kid, all right. We've enough proof of that now. So that means the Langford child is still missing.
1: I see. So this brings his score to 3. It's more than likely the Langford kid's around here somewhere. This is his operating ground. The way the Langford girl disappeared points to this character we're trying to hunt down. Well, anyway, I'd better let the Langfords know. I'll be inside in a minute to talk to the other woman.
3: Very well, sir.
1: Mrs. Langford, I have some news for you, something you'll be very glad to hear.
2: What?
4: What sort of news?
1: There's been a mistake about the child, sir. I'm desperately sorry that I had to shock you so much, and then...
4: Do you mean the child in there isn't Janie?
1: No, sir, it's some other girl. She's just been identified.
2: Oh, Fran. Oh, so she's still alive. Janie's still...
1: We hope she's still alive. Rest assured, we'll do everything possible to find her.
4: You must find her for us.
1: Well, given half a chance, we will. Now, I suggest you let my driver take you back home.
2: No, I want to stay here. I want to help look for her.
1: There's nothing you can do, Mrs. Langford. I'll be in touch with you as soon as I have something definite.
5: Martin here.
3: Excuse me, sir, but we've just been put under something by a woman who's here with me now, Mrs. Craig. She says she saw Jane Langford getting into a car on Saturday morning about 10.
5: What? Did she describe the car?
3: Well, better than that, sir. She recognized the driver, a man called Arthur Blake. Quite well known in the Langford district. He owns a garage.
5: Good. Anything else?
3: Well, there's only one other thing. Mrs. Craig knows Blake, and he knows he goes to Beckerwood quite often. He usually leaves on a Saturday morning and stays in Beckerwood overnight, coming back on Sunday afternoon. Someone else looks after his business for the weekend.
5: Was he going to Beckerwood this weekend?
3: Well, Mrs. Craig thinks so.
5: Right. Circulate a description of Blake and his car and pull him in.
3: Yes, sir.
6: Tell you, you're wrong. I wouldn't hurt the kid. I wouldn't hurt any kid. For Pete's sake, won't you believe me? I'm not this maniac murderer. I'm not. You've got to believe me.
1: All right, Blake. We'll try it again in a minute.
6: You can't make
1: Hold
6: me
1: it.
6: Admit to something I didn't do.
1: We can talk again shortly.
6: I wouldn't hurt the kid.
1: Oh. All right, I see. Right, keep on the job. Now, Blake. Given the matter some more thought, feel like telling the truth now?
6: I have been telling the truth. Everything I've said has been the truth.
1: I see. Then how does it fit in that your car and you were seen near the spot where we discovered the last kid you murdered?
6: I didn't.
1: That was Beckerwood Station on the phone. A party of 4 people out on a picnic saw you. They've described you in detail. They saw you near the murder spot late Saturday afternoon, 4:00. And it was about 4 that the girl was murdered.
6: Well, I know where I was about 4 on Saturday afternoon, but I didn't know that was the place where the kid was murdered.
1: You're lying.
6: I swear I'm telling the truth. If she was found near the old dam, well, this is the first I've heard about it.
1: What were you doing out there?
6: Well, I'd had a row with my girl. I told you she lived in Beckerwood, and I'd go to see her.
1: Why should a row make you go out to the old dam?
6: I just got in my car and drove. I wanted to get away somewhere quiet to think things over. I just happened to go there.
1: Oh, you just happened to go there.
6: Well,
1: could
6: have ended
1: up
6: anywhere. It was just that I took the old damn road. Well, I thought things over, and I went back to my girl and apologized. Look, we're going to be married. I'm going to have children of my own. How could I murder these poor little kids?
1: Everything points to you killing Beryl Garland, the second girl, Ann Deacon, and now Jane Langford.
6: I didn't. I never saw the other kids. I know Beryl, but I hadn't seen her about for ages, and then Janie...
1: Where is Jane Langford? What have you done with her?
6: I don't know where she is. I let her off at Lavender Street Harborside, and what happened to her after?
1: Why didn't she go to her grandmother's then if you let her off there?
6: I don't know. Can't you understand? I don't know what happened to her after I let her off.
1: You didn't let her out of the car. You took her somewhere.
6: Shut up. I don't know what's happened.
1: Yeah. Get a doctor for him. Well, Doctor, what's the latest on Blake?
7: He'll be all right again shortly.
1: Uh-huh.
7: His nerves are all shot to pieces, of course. All that question.
1: Yes, I know. I don't like doing it, but what else can I do? I've got to find out what's happened to this kid. What's the latest psycho report on him?
7: Is it the same as before? The psychiatrist maintains the man is of normal, average intelligence. Exactly the same story.
1: Yeah. Yet everything points so clearly to... Oh, no. Excuse me, Doctor.
7: Yes, of course.
1: No, don't go. There are a couple of other things I want to talk about.
7: All right.
1: Yes, Martin speaking. What's that again? Where? All right, I'll be right there.
7: What is it?
1: A Langford girl. She's been found down in the docks area. Come on, Doctor. You're coming with me. Oh, no. You're all right now, honey.
4: Come on.
1: Come on, dry your eyes. Nothing to cry about. You're safe, and I'm taking you home. That's all right. You just lie back there on the seat, and don't you worry about a thing. Well, how is she, Doctor? Everything all right?
7: She's all right, physically. She had a pretty bad time of it, though, with shock and so forth.
1: Yeah, she's cool.
7: You know, being out all night, scared to move in case Blake found her again.
1: Uh-huh. Could she stand up to a few minutes at headquarters to identify Blake?
7: Yes, 5 minutes won't do any harm.
1: All right. Hop in, then we're going back there.
0: But, Janie, you know I dropped you off at Lavin Street. You must tell them, honey. Tell them the truth. If you don't, you'll get me into dreadful trouble.
2: Oh, come near me.
0: Jane!
1: Sit down, Blake. We won't get near you, Janie.
2: He said I was taking me on a shortcut. So we went past Lavender Street, right out of the dock. It was all quiet. And there was no one about. I tried to get out of the car, but it hit me.
0: No, Janie, you're making this up.
2: You did. You did hit me. You took me to the docks. And before we were there on the quiet part, he tried to put his hands above my head.
0: No!
2: He got him there for a while.
0: Don't listen to
1: her,
0: you folks. Don't listen.
1: Hold him there. All right. Yes,
2: Jenny,
1: go on.
2: I tried to fight him off, and somehow, after a while, I got free. I grabbed my bag and opened the door. He tried to get me again, but I got away from him and hit. I was so scared.
1: Okay. You don't have to tell us anymore.
3: The Langfords are here, sir. They're waiting outside.
1: All right, take the kid out.
3: Yes, sir. Come on, Janie.
1: All right now, Blake. Let's start again.
0: Oh, no.
1: No, I'll take it, Sergeant. Martin here.
4: What?
1: Huh? Yeah. I see. Yeah. Okay, I'll be in touch. Now, Sergeant, go out there and tell the Langfords to wait. There's someone else I want to clear up.

0: What?
1: Huh? Yeah. I see. Yeah. Okay, I'll be in touch.
2: Sergeant, go out there and tell the Langfords to wait. There's something else I want to clear up with the child.
3: Lieutenant Marvin, I've had enough of this. You won't speak
2: Mrs.
3: to my
2: Langford,
3: child.
2: You can do one of two things. Stay in here and keep quiet or go outside.
4: I'll report you to your superior,
2: Marvin. Same goes for you, Mr. Langford.
4: Well, I... Okay, we'll be quiet.
2: Well, that's better. Now, listen to me, Janie. You can stop those tears at once. No, you're a very clever little actress, but you're not putting it over anymore. You tell me the truth, or I'll order your father to wallop the daylights out of you.
3: Dad!
2: Tell me the truth. You lied about Mr. Blake, didn't you?
4: Marty,
2: be quiet. Janie, you lied, didn't you? You were quite prepared to see Mr. Blake, an innocent man, go to the electric chair just because of your lie. Tell me. You can't lie anymore. That phone call was to say another little girl was nearly killed at Bakerwood an hour ago. The police caught the man with her. And on top of that, we just had a report that two people saw Mr. Blake drop you at Lavender Street. Saw you catch a bus that'd take you to the dock. A bus that came along a few minutes before your grandmother walked up to the bus stop. Now, you admit that's true before I...
4: What's she?
2: All right. Now, why did you tell all those lies? Why did you try to get this poor man into so much trouble?
3: They don't care about me.
2: Your mother and father.
3: They don't care anything about me. They have got more love than I've ever had. I wanted to show them. I wanted to make them sorry.
5: Oh, Harriet.
4: I can't believe.
2: Well, you better get her out of here. It's up to you what you do to her.
4: Mr. Blake, I... How can I say...
6: May I ring Bakerwood, please, Lieutenant? Carol, my girl...
2: Yes, of course. And my deepest apologies, Mr. Blake.
6: I just want to get out of here.
2: Take Mr. Blake into the next room, please, Sergeant.
7: Come with me, please, sir.
4: Jane, come here. We'll take her home now, Lieutenant. I'm very sorry. Fran?
2: Tell us, kids. Taylor.
8: Sir?
2: Fix a car for me, will you? And then go to Bakerwood. As soon as I've apologized properly to Mr. Blake. If I ever can.

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Next week, another key will open another door to another story. Mystery. Romance. Or adventure. All start when a door is unlocked by... the key.

0: I've been gardening in white gloves. 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
1: Once upon a time there was an engineer. Choo-choo Charlie was his name, we hear. He had an engine and he sure had fun. He used good and plenty candy to make his train run.

0: for you. It's your dinner. It's called Cupboard Love. 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See this foil pouch? Keeps it moist and squeezy. That's right. It's a new kind of cat food. Moist. It's good for you. Like it?
1: New Cupboard Love. What the well-cared-for cat has for dinner.
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7: Nocturne Boulevard? Not far. When you hit Howard, hang a right. Howard meets Philip at a weird kind of angle. Then you cross James and Paul. You can't miss Nocturne. It's just past the Automat.
6: 19 Nocturne Boulevard. Your address for suspenseful stories of the speculative, strange, and supernatural. Tonight's story is
8: The Temple, which was adapted from a story by H.P. Lovecraft.
9: Yes? This is 19 Nocturne Boulevard. Won't you step inside? Did you have any trouble finding it?
10: What do you mean, what kind of a place is it? Why, it's a U-boat at the bottom of the ocean, and the year is 1917.
11: Achtung! Captain Lieutenant Heinrich on deck!
12: Servus! I have been reviewing the log regarding the sinking of the freighter Victory. And I must say that you are most definitely the single absolute most efficient U-boat crew in the Atlantic. At ease, at ease.
11: I myself cannot wait to view the film we took.
12: Yeah, yeah. The camera was off before we sank the lifeboats.
11: As always, Kaloy.
12: Most excellent. Come, Kinzer. I have a bottle of some fine schnapps. You must help me celebrate.
13: On 20 August 1917, I, Karl Heinrich Graf von Altenburg Ehrenstein, Lieutenant Commander of the Imperial German Navy and in charge of the submarine U-29, deposit this bottle and the record in the Atlantic Ocean at a point to me unknown, but probably about north 20 degrees latitude, on to west 35 degrees longitude, where my ship lies disabled on the ocean floor.
12: There was nothing like the first step out on deck after a victory, eh?
11: A victory? Yeah, very amusing.
14: Kaloy, sir, come.
12: What could be so... Oh.
14: She must be from the Victory, sir.
11: Alive?
12: Don't be foolish, Keenster. We are far too long submerged. He would have had a better chance if he let go and braved the waves. Remove the corpse.
15: Sir, his fingers are in a death grip.
12: Fingers break more easily than railings.
15: Aye, sir.
12: One more victim of the unjust war of aggression the English Schweinhunds are raging upon the Reich.
11: Truly, he is our victim. Nothing more.
12: You do not see the whole picture. Just like a soft-headed Rhinelander. If you are a solid Prussian like myself, what's his fault? Go and see.
11: What is this? What is this? Achtung! What is so very exciting?
15: Sir, Schmidt took something from the pocket of the dead one.
11: Schmidt? Would you show this to me?
14: It is nothing, Leutnant.
11: I will judge that. Give it me. There. This is certainly something. I am confiscating it. Now put that over the side.
12: So?
11: A bauble. Ivory, I think. Looks like a classical bust, yeah?
12: Not a senator, though.
13: This one is much too young and handsome.
11: Possibly a Kaiser?
13: Or a god.
11: It is yours if you want it. It might be valuable.
13: No, no, I have not a sentimental... What is it?
14: Müller, sir. It is Müller.
11: Müller's unconscious.
13: Wake him.
11: Ah!
13: Get him up here. Stations!
11: Are you going to talk sense now?
14: His eyes. His eyes.
11: Whose eyes? Speak sense.
13: Enough. Müller, tell me what is wrong.
14: Yeah, mein Kapitän. The body. The eyes were closed. But when they rolled it over the side, they opened. And they were mocking us.
13: Superstitious rubbish. Müller, you have seen corpses before now, and...
14: Sir, but that is not all. You will not believe me.
11: You are under orders to speak.
14: I watched as the body hit the water. I saw it sink beneath the waves, and...
13: And?
14: It threw its limbs in and swam away.
11: You filthy lying...
13: Nein, Leutnant. Müller, you know this cannot be true, don't you?
14: But I saw...
13: Water is deceptive. It is strange, yeah, that the body simply sank. But that is possible due to its waterlogged condition after being held under our railing for hours. Beyond that, it is all a trick of the light.
14: Truly?
13: I will hear no more about it, yeah?
14: But you should keep no part of them on the ship. It is bad luck. The statue
13: is nothing. It is a trinket. You go about your duties now, Bolton. Superstitious Alsatian swine. Why am I surrounded by inferior?
11: Kaloy, do you wish that I throw the bust overboard?
13: Nonsense. We do not give in to fear. We are men of the 20th century. And more importantly, officers in the Kaiserliche Marine.
11: I could tell them I throw it.
13: Do not show weakness. It makes you sound unreliable.
4: The next day, a very troublesome situation was created by the indisposition of some of the crew. Evidently suffering from nervous strain of our long voyage, they had had bad dreams. When weather turned choppy, we descended to a depth where the sea was comparatively calm, despite a somewhat puzzling southward current which we could not identify from our oceanographic charts.
16: Unterengineer Rabber, here to make a report, sir.
13: Where is Schneider?
16: He is unwell, sir.
13: What is wrong?
16: He did not sleep well, sir.
13: What?
11: It is the same with many of the men, Kaloy. They are feverish and say they have had bad dreams.
13: If they are shirking, I will...
16: Sir, no, no. Schneider is burning up with fever, screaming all night in his berth.
13: Then you did not sleep well either, I suspect?
16: Nein, Kaloy.
13: Yet? Here you are, like a good sailor. Good man.
11: It is the oil. It is accursed.
13: What, Müller?
11: Nothing. I said nothing, sir. He said...
13: I heard what he said. Müller, I will have none of this vile peasant superstitions on my ship.
11: You forget my noble captain. I am a commoner, sir.
13: Bürgerstock. And they made you an officer. You must have some good qualities.
11: What does it matter? We are all doomed.
16: Doomed? Because some men are sick?
13: Very good. We must remain rational at times like these. Retain our iron German will. Hinter?
11: Ja, mein Captain Leutnant.
13: Remove Bosun Müller.
11: Ja, Kelly.
4: The moans of the sick men were decidedly annoying, but since they did not appear to demoralize the rest of the crew, we did not resort to extreme measures. It was our plan to remain where we were and intercept the liner Dacia, mentioned in the information from agents in New York.
12: Und was ist los? Captain Lieutenant, we must request most strenuously that you...
13: Is this about the knick-knack? What sort of gypsies are you to believe in such phantasms?
12: But what could it hurt, sir? It is surely not so valuable that it is worth risking...
13: What? Risking what? The only thing we are risking here is our mission.
11: I'll die.
12: Morale, mein Captain. It is such a small thing, yet would mean so much to the men.
13: I see no men here.
4: everyone seemed inclined to be silent now, as though holding a secret fear. Many were ill, but none made a disturbance. Lieutenant Kintzer chafed under the strain and was annoyed by the merest trifle, such as the growing intensity of that southward current, which was not on our charts.
14: That makes seven of us. We can surely...
15: Bular is still in irons. He can be no help.
10: You saw them.
15: None of the crazy talk, Boheen. We cannot let ourselves...
10: But they call to me. Their voices are like the waves. But waves that make earth.
14: So there are six of us. What is going on here?
17: We are planning a party. What does it look like?
14: What is happening that makes everyone so...
10: In the bottom. They are here.
14: Crazy.
4: He was in a detestably childish state and babbled of some illusion of dead bodies drifting past portholes, bodies which he recognized, in spite of bloating, as having seen dying during some of our victorious German exploits. And he said that the young man we had found and tossed overboard was their leader. This was very gruesome and abnormal.
14: Seaman Boheem tried to leap off the deck. We had to hold him down until the madness left him, sir.
11: All for such a small thing.
14: That is what this is all about.
11: What is that?
15: Sir, Lieutenant Kinzer, Boheem is gone. He's nowhere on the ship.
4: It at length became apparent that we had missed the Dacia altogether. Such failures are not uncommon, and we were more pleased than disappointed since our return to Wilhelmshaven was now in order.
13: This soft-headedness is not good. Morale is a result of willpower, not coddling.
11: Still, I too will be glad when this trip is over. That southern current we have blundered into bothers me.
13: It explains how we missed our target. Not every inch of the ocean is charted properly.
11: But it is so strong to be overlooked.
14: Sir?
13: Schneider is still not feeling well?
14: He prefers to remain in the engine room, sir. He does not like being near portholes.
11: Portholes?
14: His dreams haunt him. But he is not impaired in his job.
13: Well, certainly you did not come all this way to tell us Uber-Engineer Schneider does not like portholes. Out with it.
14: Something fantastic has happened. The boat is surrounded by dolphins.
13: Dolphins?
11: Yeah, come and look.
13: How many?
11: They are everywhere.
13: Finally, something the superstitious can interpret as a good sign, yeah?
11: Just as we decide to return to Schlicktown. This will truly mollify them.
13: How fortunate.
4: At noon on 28 June, we turned northeastward, and despite some rather comical entanglements with the unusual masses of dolphins, we were soon underway.
13: Bud! Report! Someone report!
14: This is your fault, you swine! You made a...
13: Shut up! Is there anyone who can talk sense?
11: They have the fire out. The explosion was in the engine room. They have found no causes yet. The damage is extensive. All systems have not yet been tested, but it is certain they have no steering.
13: No, what about air compressors?
11: They appear undamaged. But, mainframe.
13: Yeah, what is it?
11: Schneider and Rabe, they were killed instantly.
13: That is most unfortunate.
4: Our situation had suddenly become very grave indeed, for though the chemical air regenerators were intact, and we could use the devices for raising and submerging the ship and opening the hatches as long as compressed air and storage batteries might hold out, we were powerless to propel or guide the submarine.
11: What is it you think you are doing?
14: He demands it. He will not let me sleep until it is returned to him.
12: What's this?
11: A mutiny, Calloy.
12: Can we do without Schmidt, short as we are of hands?
11: With no engines to maintain, I must always find make work for the men. They will go mad. They are restless if left sitting on their hands.
4: German lives are precious, but the constant raving of Schmidt concerning a terrible curse was most subversive of discipline, so drastic steps were taken. The crew accepted the event in a sullen fashion.
15: A ship! We are delivered!
12: Excellent. You see, Kienzer? It is never so dark as there is no light. Come along.
11: Give me the glasses.
15: But it is a ship, Lieutenant. Isn't that enough?
11: Glasses now.
12: Was ist?
11: Yankees.
15: But surely surrender is better than death.
12: Zimmer.
15: Ja, Captain Lieutenant.
12: Prepare to dive.
4: We did not descend far. After several hours, we decided to return to the surface. However, the ship failed to respond to our direction, in spite of all that the mechanics could do. Some of the men began to mutter again, but the sight of an automatic pistol calmed them.
11: Calloy, the men are very restless. They fear the worst, being trapped and drifting. They blame us for making a bad decision.
12: It was the only decision to make. None but a weakling would surrender to the Yankees.
11: Any man may turn weak in such conditions.
12: No Prussian. And if I must be the backbone so my crew can stand straight as men, so be it.
11: The men are restless, angry.
12: If they will not stand, then I will put them down and stamp their bodies into pulp fit only to paint the wars.
4: It was about 5 a.m. that a general mutiny broke loose. The 6 remaining pigs of seamen, suspecting that we were lost, suddenly burst into a mad fury, roared like the animals they were, and broke instruments and furniture indiscriminately. Lieutenant Kienzer seemed paralyzed and inefficient, as one might expect of a soft, womanish Rhinelander.
12: Get up.
11: Did you... Was that necessary?
12: You saw them. Now stand. We need to clean house.
11: What do you plan to do?
12: What else? Put them out. We can't keep them here or stick up the place.
11: We can use the top hatch.
12: Yeah, yeah. Make sure they're all dead, will you?
11: Very... This will be easier with two.
12: So would killing them, but I had to handle that. This is your part. Let me know when you need help getting them up into the hatch.
4: Our compasses, depth gauges, and other delicate instruments were ruined by the rampage of those swine. Henceforth, our only reckoning would be guesswork, based on our watches, the calendar, and our apparent rate of drift.
12: Look at this.
11: Yeah, more dolphins. Very exciting.
12: No, no, this one here. See the one with the scar?
11: Yeah.
12: How deep are we, did we determine?
11: Too deep for dolphins, certainly, but...
12: I have been watching this one in the searchlight for 2 hours now, and he has not left our side. Delphinus delphis is a cetacean mammal, unable to subsist without air.
11: Perhaps they are magic dolphins. I'm not interested in them until they run out of other rations.
12: It is a very important discovery. Perhaps a new subspecies.
11: I'm sure the dolphins will be fascinated when you present your paper to them.
4: With the passage of time, Kienzer and I decided that we were still drifting south, meanwhile sinking deeper and deeper. I could not help observing, however, the inferior scientific knowledge of my companion. His mind was not Prussian, but given to imaginings of no value.
11: Fabulous, isn't it?
12: Sunken ships? Interesting, yes, but fabulous? What else are you likely to find on the ocean floor?
11: No, look there, to the right. You see, that peak, it is...
18: A rock.
11: No, it is too regular for a rock. You will see when we get closer.
18: Wake me when you can see it, then. I think I will have some sleep.
11: You don't care?
18: Yeah, yeah. Do you wish me to remain?
11: We have lost our export.
18: Was?
11: Your beloved dolphins. They have finally abandoned us.
18: I am more surprised that they remain with us for so long.
11: What are we to do?
18: Do? About the dolphins? I'm sure they can take care of themselves.
11: You know what I mean. What are we to do when we run out of everything?
18: That is days, perhaps weeks away. Why waste angst?
11: But there is no hope. We must die.
18: Everyone must die.
11: We could try and get to the surface. One of us in the diving suit.
18: And how deep did we decide we were?
11: Very deep.
18: If you want to take the suit and try to get to the surface, you are welcome. But you know what will happen.
11: It is possible to survive Caisson's disease, even drastic decompression.
18: As a cripple? With joints that never work without pain? With skin so damaged no one can look you in the face? Perhaps paralyzed even? Incontinent? Better to die as a man than live as a beast. Of course, you might be lucky and have an embolism on the way up, and then ride the waves as a corpse.
4: My mind was tired, but I am always a German, and was quick to notice that the U-29 was standing the deep-sea pressure splendidly. Our southward speed, as gauged by the ocean floor, was about as I had estimated from the organisms passed at higher levels.
11: Yeah, plenty of air and food, but this... as forever.
18: Not at the rate you're abusing it.
11: I cannot lose myself in study as you do. What is the point? So you know so much more before you die.
18: It is not impossible. We will encounter another U-boat.
11: Wake up, Carl. This boat, it is our tomb. We are dead men. All we have left to do is lie down.
18: Go to bed, Leundlund. There is no point in talking when you are a total blow.
11: You are going to give me orders yet? What if I disobey? You clap me in irons? You will shoot me?
18: I will remind you, you are a man, a trained soldier, and an officer of the Kaiser's Navy. And as such, you should have the will to face death.
11: I am a soldier, yeah. I can face death in battle. It is this lingering, drifting fate that horrifies me. It is like having a fatal disease. You know you must die, but you cannot know when.
18: Very well, then. More air for me.
4: The fact of our coming death affected Kienzer curiously. I was very sorry for him, for I disliked to see a German suffer. But he was not a good man to die with. For myself, I was proud, knowing how the fatherland would revere my memory.
11: He is calling! He is calling! I hear him!
18: What is wrong?
11: He must call! He will not call forever!
18: Calm down. Remember yourself, man.
11: Was? Can I?
18: There you are. You were having a nightmare. Now you are better.
11: No.
18: Was?
11: It was not a dream. It was a voice. I still hear it, you see? I still hear him. He calls to me, to us. I don't know why you cannot hear him.
18: You are still drunk or deluded.
11: I am not, truly. If you do not believe me, look outside and you will see his face. It is right in front of us.
18: Show me. Ah, blackness. Precisely what is between your ears.
11: The searchlight. Come on, see. There. There.
18: My God.
4: I am not given to emotion of any kind. But my amazement was very great indeed when I saw what lay revealed in that electrical glow. And yet, as one reared in the best culture of Prussia, I should not have been amazed, for geology and tradition alike tell us of great transpositions in oceanic and continental areas. What I saw was an extended and elaborate array of ruined edifices, all in various stages of preservation.
18: Atlantis! And the Germans have discovered it. This is stupendous.
11: He is out there. His temple lies still before us, and he watches us from afar.
18: You saw this in your dreams?
11: He told me. You should go.
18: Go? Where?
11: To him. Come now. Do not wait until later. It is better to repent and be forgiven than to defy and be condemned.
18: You think we should go outside? We have only one diving apparatus.
11: A suit. We need no suits. He will gather us to him.
18: You have finally crossed into madness. I will find you some medication.
11: You cannot cure this with your science, Carl. You are so sensible, and what does it get you? Nothing. Nothing. Come now, or there will be nothing left for you.
18: You are mad.
11: If I am mad, it is a blessing. May the gods pity the man who in his carelessness can remain sane to the hideous end. Come and be mad whilst he still calls it mercy.
4: As he spoke, he took his ivory image from the table, pocketed it, and seized my arm in an effort to drag me up the companionway to the deck. When that did not work, he fled. In a moment, I heard the grind of the first hatch and understood that he meant to open them both, exposing the U-29 to the water outside, a vagary of suicidal and homicidal mania for which I was scarcely prepared.
18: One more move, and I shoot.
11: Shoot! I have nothing to fear. He will welcome me.
18: Did I say I would kill you? I would shoot you in the leg and clap you in irons.
11: You would do that?
18: Yeah. But I'm not one to hold a man back. If you wish to go, go. I will even run the hedges for you.
11: You? Why?
18: Further, I will watch and make sure he finds you once you are adrift.
11: But you will not come with me?
18: Nein. I have things yet to accomplish.
11: Very well. But he will not be pleased with you if you ignore his summons.
4: After I saw Keenser was no longer in the boat, I threw the searchlight around the water. I wished to ascertain whether the water pressure would flatten him, as it would theoretically do, or whether the body would be unaffected like those extraordinary dolphins. I did not, however, succeed in finding my late companion, for owing to the abruptness of the change of angle, wire was disconnected, which necessitated a delay of many minutes for repairs. Alone. To survive until I die. Very well.
19: One more victim of the unjust war of aggression. The English spine hunts are raging upon the right.
4: I must be careful now how I record my awakening today, for I am unstrung, and much hallucination is necessarily mixed with the fact. Psychologically, my case is most interesting, and I regret that it could not be observed scientifically by a competent German authority.
19: You are a solid Prussian like myself.
4: Upon opening my eyes, my first sensation was an overmastering desire to visit the rock temple that stood before the now stationary U-29.
19: No, I have not.
4: A desire which grew every instant, yet which I automatically sought to resist. Huh? What is this? Light? Where is this coming
19: do
4: from?
19: Do not show weakness.
4: Could it
19: make it sound unreliable?
4: Yeah? Another ship? Port side. Aha!
18: Superstitious rubbish.
4: It is light. It is well that the reader accept nothing which follows as objective truth. For the events are necessarily the subjective and unreal creations of my overtaxed mind.
19: All the trickles of life.
4: When I attained the conning tower, I found the sea in general far less luminous than I had expected. But the door and windows of the undersea temple, hewn from the rocky hill, were vividly aglow with flickering radiance, as from a mighty altar flame far within.
19: What sort of gypsies are you, believers?
4: The light showed that the friezes, which covered the front of the temple, clearly carved from the solid rock of the cliffside, depicted many repetitions of but one face, the same face as the ivory bust which Kinza had carried back to the sea with him.
19: I will have none of this wild peasant superstitions on my ship.
4: The rest is very simple. My impulse to visit and enter the temple has now become an inexplicable and imperious command, which ultimately cannot be denied.
19: Do not show weakness. It makes you sound unreliable.
4: My own German will no longer controls my acts, and volition is henceforth possible only in minor
19: matters. This soft-headedness is not good. Morale is a result of willpower, not coddling.
4: When first I saw that I must go,
19: it is most unfortunate.
4: I prepared my diving suit, helmet, and air regenerator for instant donning.
19: Thought you might be lucky and have an embolism on the way up, and then ride the waves as a corpse.
4: And immediately commenced to write this hurried chronicle in the hope that it may someday reach the world.
19: Why waste angst?
4: I shall seal the manuscript in a bottle and entrust it to the sea as I leave the U-29 forever.
19: This is your part.
4: I have no fear, not even from the prophecies of the madman King.
19: Better to die as a man than live as a beast.
4: What I have seen cannot be true. And I know that this madness of my own will, at most, lead only to suffocation when my air is gone.
19: I will remind you, you are a man, a trained soldier, and an officer of the Kaiser's Navy. And as such, you should have the will to face death.
4: The light at the temple is a sheer delusion, and I shall die calmly like a German in the black and forgotten depths.
19: Ah, blackness, precisely what is between your ears.
4: This demonic laughter which I hear as I write comes only from my own weakening brain.
19: You have finally crossed into madness. I will find you some medication.
4: So, I will carefully don my suit and walk boldly up the steps into the primal shrine, that silent secret of unfathomed waters and uncounted years.
19: Hold a man. You wish to go? You wish to go? Go.

0: Now that you know how to find us, don't be a stranger. We have enough of those already. Tonight's episode, The Temple, was adapted by Julie Hoverson from a short story of the same name by H.P. Lovecraft. In this episode, Captain Lieutenant Heinrich was played by Rick Lewis, Lieutenant Kinza was played by Julie Hoverson, and the rest of the crew was ably portrayed by Sean Connor and Brian Hendrickson. Additional Walla was provided by the cast of Pickens Rock. Also heard, Cole Hornaday, Renaud LaBeouf. All music in this show was courtesy of Kevin MacLeod at Incompetech.com. Sound effects were found on Soundsnap.com and Sonomic.com. Sound and mastering was done by Julie Hoverson. This was recorded at Neo Hoodoo Studios with the assistance of Ryan Hurst. Please note, all discrepancies between U-boats as portrayed in the story and as portrayed in reality are pretty much the fault of Lovecraft. I stuck with what he wrote, regardless of whether it was historically accurate, and I apologize for that. And my thanks to Scott Glancy, president of Pagan Publishing, for his willingness to point out these discrepancies, regardless of whether I used his advice or not. Thank you! All persons, places, and events in this story are fictitious or used in a fictitious manner and are not meant to reflect any persons, places, or things, living, dead, or undead. Questions? Comments? We would love to hear from you at 19nocturne@live.com, that's 19nocturne, or check out our website at 19nocturneboulevard.com or .net. This presentation is copyright 2009 to Julie Hoverson and Reality Productions.
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9: Murder Clinic, stories of the world's great detectives. Men against murder. Each week at this time, WOR Mutual turns the spotlight on one of the world's great detectives of fiction and invites you to listen to the story of his most exciting case. Tonight, Madame Ruzicka's story in The Scrap of Lace.

0: evening, Madame Story. Your being at Murder Clinic is certainly a novelty.
1: You're surprised to see a woman detective, Mr. Knight?
0: That's right. And even more surprised to see a very beautiful detective. It's a queer business for a woman.
1: Most people think so, Mr. Knight. But you see, being a woman gives me one great advantage. My adversaries usually underestimate me.
0: Yes, I suppose they would. Now, what's the tale you're going to tell us, Madame Story?
1: It's called The Scrap of Lace. I chose it because it seems to me so unusual a crime. A strange story of jealousy and death. Of course you know the great family of Kruger who ruled New York society for generations. When Mrs. Peter John Kruger III died, her mantle descended as a matter of course to Mrs. Peter John Kruger IV. This beautiful and charming young woman, Mimi by name, inherited not only her mother-in-law's scepter, but also Teresa de Guillon. Teresa de Guillon was the first and certainly the greatest of social secretaries. The story begins one summer morning at Kerris Woods, the enormous and rather monstrous Kruger estate in Upper Westchester. Mimi and Teresa de Guillon were together in the breakfast room.
2: Oh, Teresa, must we go to that dull dinner at the Bransoms tonight? I think I'll call it off.
3: Mimi, you simply can't do that. Hmm? The dinner's being given for you. Hmm. I was most insistent that I be consulted about the other guests. After all, my dear, you have certain responsibilities. Your mother-in-law, Mrs. Kruger III...
2: Yes, I know. She was a paragon of the social virtues. She didn't mind being bored to death.
3: Oh, Mimi, you are so lax. What would you do without me?
2: You worry too much, Teresa. You're living in the past. Your little assistant, Louise Mayfield, could possibly take over very well.
3: Louise? Louise Mayfield? That child.
2: My dear Teresa, she's 21 and very competent. After all, you trained her.
3: Yes, and I am very fond of Louise. She's like a daughter to me. But take my place? Why, surely you're joking, my dear.
2: Oh, yes, yes, of course.
3: You know, Mimi, I'm a bit worried about Louise. She's been acting very odd lately. This party she's going to tonight. I have no idea where it is or who her hostess is to be.
2: Well, wherever it is, she'll have a better time than I will. You know, Teresa, I shouldn't be surprised if Louise has been acting strangely because she's trying to keep away from my handsome cousin, Jack Rowcliffe. She doesn't seem very grateful to you, Teresa, for arranging to marry him off to Vera McPeak.
3: Jack Rowcliffe and Vera McPeak are a splendid match. He has family, position. Vera is young. She can be molded. She can be taught.
2: Oh, certainly, yes. And her father has 100 millions. But I don't blame Jack for straying from the fold. Louise is very lovely. And I find Vera a very trying guest. In fact, I find it all very trying.
4: Mr. Guillon?
2: Oh, there's Louise. Louise, we're in the breakfast room. Come in here, my dear.
4: Good morning, Mrs. Kruger. Mrs. Guillon, did you want me this morning?
2: No, Louise, I did. Teresa insists we go to this dinner tonight. Jack and Vera are going with us. We'll be leaving around 7. Tell Jack, won't you?
4: Must I, Mrs. Kruger?
3: Mrs. Kruger has asked you to deliver a message. Do so, my dear.
4: Jack, I came only to tell you about the dinner.
5: Oh, Louise.
4: Please. Must we go through all this again? Why don't you leave me alone?
5: Because I'm mad about you, Louise. Can't you understand? I'm in love with you. I want you to marry me.
4: You marry and support a wife? Don't be silly, Jack.
5: Does sound silly, doesn't it? But I'm changed, I tell you. You've changed me, Louise. I love you. There's nothing I wouldn't do for you.
4: And what about Vera McPeak? No, Jack. I'm afraid you've been bought, paid for, and delivered. Vera won't let you go so easily.
5: I'll tell her tonight that I'm through, Louise. I'll meet her at the dinner and tell her, and then I'll come back here to you.
4: Come back if you like, Jack.
5: Good. I'll be back at about...
4: But I won't be here.
5: Where are you going, Louise? Why don't you tell me? It's not a man. I know it's not a man. Who is it? Who is it?
4: This nonsense has gone far enough. What I do is my own business. Do you understand that, Jack?
5: No, it's my business. You're mine, Louise. Do you hear? You're mine. I'll have you or no one else will.
4: Jack, let go of my wrist.
5: Louise, tell me.
4: You're hurting me, please.
5: Louise, I want to know.
4: Let me go.
6: Well, Jack. Vera. Still making passes at the servants, I see.
5: Perhaps it's just as well you saw. Might as well have this out now.
6: Shut up, I can handle this. It's pretty easy to see what Miss Mayfield's little game is. She thinks she'll marry into the great Kruger clan. Well, let me tell you, Miss Mayfield, Jack hasn't got a cent to his name and never will have.
5: Vera, please.
4: I understand perfectly, Miss McPeak. I assure you, I have no ambitions in Mr. Roker's direction.
6: Quite the lady, aren't you, Miss Mayfield? Well, watch your step. Sure, I know what you all think of me. Vulgar. Common. But let me tell you, we common clay McPeaks from Pittsburgh know how to get what we want. And we know how to keep it. Think that over, Miss Mayfield. Think that over.
7: Yes, come in.
8: Mademoiselle, Miss Louise.
7: Madame Kruger has sent me to help you dress for your engagement. Come in, look. How thoughtful of Mrs. Kruger to send you, Suzanne.
8: Have they gone?
7: But oui, the car she left long ago.
8: Oh, don't you see, we're not happy. Monsieur Jacques?
7: He say nothing. And Mademoiselle, his fiancé, the ugly one, she...
8: Oh, you see,
7: she very angry. Even Madame, she want not to go.
8: Well, let's not think of them, Suzanne. I'm happy, and I'm going to have a wonderful time.
7: Well, Mademoiselle is très charmant.
8: Very lovely.
7: It is a tryst you go to, n'est-ce pas? It is for your young man that your eyes shine so.
8: Maybe. You're too smart, Suzanne.
7: How do I look?
8: Oh, ravissante, Mademoiselle. We'll eat you up. You are so lovely.
7: Suzanne, you are a darling.
8: Yes, yes. Who is it?
9: A letter for Miss Mayfield.
8: Oh, thank you. It is a letter for you, Mademoiselle.
7: For me? Well, it's a thick one, isn't it?
8: Oh, how lovely. What an exquisite handkerchief. Why, who could have sent it to me?
7: Madame Kruger must have sent it. It is one of the six she bought in Paris.
8: It is perfect, mademoiselle, for your costume, n'est-ce pas?
7: Oh, it's lovely. What a darling Mrs. Kruger is. Louis, she is most generous. Shall I put the scent, the perfume, on it, mademoiselle?
8: No, thank you. I'll do it myself, Suzanne. Oh, just put that bottle of Gardenia perfume on my dressing table, please.
7: Oui, mademoiselle.
8: Now you can go, Suzanne. I won't need you anymore.
7: Merci, mademoiselle. Bon voyage, mademoiselle.
8: Good night, Suzanne, and thank you. Oh, it's so lovely. One more drop. Suzanne. Suzanne. Help. John.

0: all my years of experience, Mimi, I have never had to cope with anything so sordid. Teresa, how can you think of appearances with Louise, that beautiful child, lying in there dead? But I must think of them. After all, Dr. Plummer refuses to sign a death certificate.
1: That old fossil with his hints of foul play.
2: Well, maybe he's right, Vera. Maybe
1: what do you mean, Jack? What do you know of Louise Mayfield's death?
2: Well, I...
0: Stop wrangling, you two. Dr. Plummer was kind enough to give us 36 hours. He's risking a great deal going as far as that. Oh, why doesn't Madame Story get here? Are you sure you acted wisely in calling her in, Mimi?
3: Well, it was either she or the police. You said she had a reputation for discretion. Come in. Yes?
4: Madame Rosita Story and Miss Bella Brickley.
0: Thank heaven you're here, Madame Story. This is a terrible situation, terrible. Oh, but let me introduce you. I am Teresa de Guillon. This is Mrs. Peter John Kruger III.
1: How do you do?
0: Miss McPeak.
1: Hello.
0: Miss McPeak. Mr. Roquefort.
1: How do you do, Mr. Roquefort?
0: It was good of you to come so quickly, Madame Story. This unfortunate accident is likely to create a distressing scandal for Mrs. Kruger.
5: Accident, Mr. Guillon? From what you told me over the phone, I gathered Louise Mayfield had been murdered.
0: Nonsense. We don't know that, Madame Story. Nobody does. We only know Louise is dead. Poor child. We found her when we returned last night from our dinner party.
6: It isn't nonsense, Teresa, and you know it. Madame Story is perfectly right. It'd be very foolish to ask her help and not give her all the facts.
1: What facts, Mimi? Just because that old fossil of a Dr. Plummer won't give a death certificate. If you ask me, it's a nice little scheme to get you to hire this Story woman and split whatever she can manage to get out of you.
6: Vera!
5: That's an interesting idea, Miss McPeak, though I must confess that so simple and clever a scheme would never have occurred to me. But surely Dr. Plummer offered some other reason for refusing a death certificate.
6: Yes. He says... Oh, it's impossible, but... He says Louise was asphyxiated.
1: Old fool, there isn't a gas outlet in the house.
5: How helpful of you to know that, Miss McPeak. You won't mind, will you, if I check for myself?
1: I don't mind what you do.
2: Oh, what's the use of all this? We've nothing to tell. All of us were at a dinner party 20 miles from here together. When we got home after 11, we found Louise... Well, that is, Miss Mayfield, dead.
5: I see. Mr. Guillon, when you phoned me, you said something about some missing object.
0: Suzanne, the maid, insists a lace handkerchief came in the mail for Louise as she was dressing to leave. When we found her, the handkerchief had disappeared.
5: Very interesting. Suppose I start, then, by questioning this maid, Suzanne. Maybe she can tell me more about this missing handkerchief.

0: Good morning, Bella.
1: Good morning, Madam Story.
2: Typing last night's notes, I see.
1: Yes. Say, you look worried. What is it?
0: Oh, how can one look out at that peaceful garden and realize that in this house, there's someone carrying the mark of Cain on their soul?
1: And you believe Louise Mayfield's death was not a natural one? That she was murdered?
0: No doubt of it. Bella, that girl was asphyxiated.
1: Oh, how horrible. So young and so full of life.
0: And it's our job to find out who killed her. Have you finished typing those notes you took at our interminable interviews last night?
1: Not quite. I'm almost finished.
0: Well, then I think I'll step out in the terrace. Maybe the fresh air will help me think.
1: Something is bothering you.
0: Yes, Bella. What happened to that lace handkerchief Louise Mayfield received in the mail? I'm sure that was the thing that killed her. I must find it. Do call me when you're through with those notes, please.
3: Madam Story, you come out and shame the flowers and dim the sunlight.
0: Do you always make such pretty speeches, even so early in the morning, Mr. Rowcliffe?
3: Ah, beautiful lady, you remember my name.
0: Yours would be a difficult name to forget, Mr. Rowcliffe.
3: Hmm?
0: Thanks to the Rotical View and the picture magazine.
3: Oh, that. You know, I had no hope of ever meeting you. I can't aspire to your circle. Much too clever.
0: It all depends. I should say that you were quite clever enough for your own purposes, Mr. Rowcliffe.
3: I'm just a lightweight.
0: I wonder. I see you're standing out under her window. That is Miss Mayfield's room up there, isn't it?
3: Yes. Well, that was her room.
0: Ivy-clad walls, old English ivy. Sturdy and strong, too. I wonder why the vines are so torn and broken.
3: Oh, are they? I hadn't noticed.
0: You loved Louise Mayfield very much, didn't you?
3: Yes. I loved her more than anything in life.
0: And she?
3: Oh, why should she care for me? What am I? Nothing but a wastrel. She was in love with someone else. I know it. I could tell. But if I'd known who it was, I...
0: Why didn't you tell me, Mr. Rowcliffe? You'd left your dinner party and came back here last night.
3: How did you know that I did?
0: I didn't. You just told me. Oh. Thank you.
3: There, you see, I told you you're too clever for me.
0: What time was it when you got here?
3: Well, I don't know. It was about 9:30, I think.
0: I see. You came around back here in the garden. You saw a light in her window, called her, got no answer. And you climbed that ivy up to her window, didn't you?
3: Well, who saw me?
0: Nobody, as far as I know. That broken ivy tells its own story, but not all of it. Tell me, what did you do when you got up there?
3: I suppose you're thinking that I killed her. I wouldn't blame you if you did. I don't care much if you do. I've got nothing
0: more... Please, please, Mr. Rowcliffe.
3: I'm sorry. Well, I went in and found her lying there on the floor, dead. Then, like the coward I am, I got scared. How could I explain my being there? So I climbed down again the way I went up and drove back to Quaker Ridge. I suppose you don't believe me.
0: Suppose I say I reserve judgment. Now, will you give me the handkerchief that you took from Louise Mayfield's hand?
3: How did you know that?
0: It's obvious. I suppose that you took it as a remembrance of her.
3: Yes, I did. It was the last thing she had touched. Here it is.
4: Madam Story, Madam Story, could you come into the office a moment?
0: We'll continue this talk later, Mr. Rowcliffe. Will you excuse me now, please? The letter was pushed under the door. Did you open it, Bella?
1: No. I saw it was addressed to Louise Mayfield, so I called you.
0: I see. It's postmarked Briarcliff. Here's a notation on the envelope in pencil. Not a very literate correspondent, Bella. If you want to buy any more info about this letter, we can make a deal. I'll drop around at 11. Well, we haven't long to wait. Now, let's read the letter. Darling, I can hardly wait till Tuesday night when I'll see you again. I'm moving heaven and earth to arrange things so we'll be together for always. All my love, dear. It's signed Jay.
1: Jay? That must be Jack Rowcliffe.
0: In the light of what we know of their relationship, does it sound like Jack Rowcliffe?
1: No, that's stupid of me. But the initial?
0: It could be the J stands for John. Peter John Kruger.
1: Uh-huh.
0: This must be our mysterious correspondent now. Come in.
5: Well, ladies, there I am. Johnny on the spot, like I says. Do we do business?
0: You're the Kruger chauffeur, aren't you, Mr.
5: Gargan's the name. Chauffeur and bodyguard.
0: I'm sure you're efficient in both departments, Mr. Gargan. But why the bodyguard?
5: Well, it's like this. The Krugers are important people, see?
0: Mm-hmm.
5: They're likely to be bothered by cranks and other undesirable citizens, get it? They need protection. And I'm the guy that can protect them.
0: Yes, I can see that, Gargan. But now, about this letter.
5: Yeah, that's right. Well, do I sing or don't I?
0: That depends on your song, Gargan. First, tell me, how did you manage to get hold of this letter?
5: Well, it's like this. I always get the mail, see? And I always deliver it. But yesterday, Mrs. Kruger and the old dame are with me. I go in and get the mail, and I look through it to see if there's something for me. And I see this letter. When I come out to the car, Mrs. Kruger says, give me the mail. I hands it to her. And when I get it back, this letter ain't with the others. Well, I don't think much about it till last night when this Mayfield dame is bumped off. Then I begin to smell a rat. And this morning, I does a little mooching around. And here it is.
0: Very graphic, Gargan.
5: How's that?
0: Oh, skip it. Now, what further information have you to give us, Gargan?
5: I can tell you who sent that letter to the Mayfield dame.
0: So? For how much?
5: Half a G.
0: $500? That's an expensive song, Gargan.
5: Oh, nuts. You can put

0: information have you to give us, Gargan?
1: I can tell you who sent that letter to the Mayfield dame.
0: So? For how much?
1: Half a G.
0: $500? That's an expensive song, Gargan.
1: Ah, nuts. You can put it on the expense account.
0: You're right. Nuts it is. The $500 is yours.
1: Thanks.
0: Here you are. Now, who sent this letter to Louise Mayfield?
1: Well, it was the one...
2: Gargan! Madam Story, is he dead?
3: Yes. The shot came through that window.
2: Well, why?
3: To keep him from telling us who sent that letter to Louise. Help me put him in that closet over there.
2: Rizik, I won't let you. You can't. You've got to report it.
3: If I report it now, the police would interfere with all my plans. I need 24 hours.
2: You're risking your reputation.
3: We've taken risks before.
2: But this is concealing a murder. Why do you need 24 hours?
3: To learn the secret of this, Bella.
2: Why? Well, that's one of Mrs. Kruger's handkerchiefs.
3: No, Bella. It's the handkerchief. The one Rowcliffe found on Louise Mayfield's body. I'm staking my reputation on this little scrap of lace.
2: Madam Story, Potter is back.
0: Oh, that's good, Bella. Did he bring back the handkerchief from the laboratory report?
2: Yes, here they are.
0: Just as I thought. Oh, what a horrible use for such a lovely thing. This handkerchief was the murder weapon, Bella.
2: But how could it have been?
0: Because our murderer knew that Louise Mayfield used gardenia toilet water.
2: But can we find out who sent it?
0: I rather think we can. Bella, get those four lace handkerchiefs that Suzanne got for me from Mrs. Kruger.
2: What are you going to do now?
0: Now, my dear Bella, I'm going out to present a noose to a murderer.

0: Mr. Rowcliffe, I wanted to return this handkerchief to you for safekeeping. I'll want it back tomorrow morning. I don't know how at present. But I feel this handkerchief will be the means of proving who killed Louise Mayfield. So guard it carefully.
1: Well, I'll do that. You can depend on me, Madam Story.
0: Thank you, Mr. Rowcliffe. Miss McPeak, the greatest proof that I'm not against you is that I'm going to ask you to keep this handkerchief for me. The most important piece of evidence I have. I have no assurance the murderer would not kill me to get it back. But it would never be supposed that I'd given it to you to guard. Will you keep it for me until tomorrow morning?
2: No, don't worry. I'll keep it safe.
0: Thank you, Miss McPeak. Mrs. Kruger, it's the handkerchief. It's the one that was sent to Louise Mayfield.
3: Where'd you get it?
0: Can't tell you that now, but I'm afraid it was the cause of her death.
3: Oh, how horrible.
0: What I'm going to ask you to do is to hold it for me just until tomorrow morning. But, Mr. Guion, you can help.
4: What is the real situation, Madam Story?
0: Oh, I wish I knew. I suspect, but I have no proof. I can go no further without the assistance from the chemists.
4: Whom do you suspect?
0: Oh, you know.
4: I'm afraid I do.
0: Well, what I want you to do is to keep this for me until tomorrow morning. Mrs. Kruger, I have asked you, Mr. Guion, Miss McPeak, and Mr. Rowcliffe to meet me here this morning in order that we may determine who murdered Louise Mayfield.
5: What do you mean? You know,
3: Madam Story? You know who killed her?
0: I believe I do, Mrs. Kruger, but I hope to prove it. I know that lace handkerchief was sent to her through the mail was the murder weapon. Perhaps that can tell us something. May I have the handkerchief, please?
3: Why, certainly.
4: Yeah, sure, my
6: dear. Oh, here you are.
3: Why, I thought
4: I
3: it...
4: don't understand.
6: I say, what is this?
2: So, a trick.
0: That's right, Miss McPeak, a trick. But one only, a guilty person need fear.
3: But really, Madam Story, I don't understand.
0: Yes, Madam Story. Please take the handkerchiefs one at a time. Mark each in pencil with the initials of the person from whom you receive it.
2: May I have the handkerchiefs,
6: please? Yes, yes.
2: One at a time.
3: Well, all right.
0: Now, Bella, spread them out on your desk with the initials turned face down. As you probably surmise, none of you had the original handkerchief. That has never left my possession. Here it is.
3: But I don't understand.
0: This handkerchief in my hand is...

0: impregnated with a deadly poison. When moistened with alcohol, it releases a lethal gas, which is instantly fatal. May I remind you that perfume is 90% alcohol, and a young girl about to go out on a romantic tryst would inevitably moisten it with perfume.
1: How horrible.
0: Yes, Mr. Guillon, I agree with you.
2: But surely you don't suspect any of us.
0: Why not, Miss McPeak? I've found that a murderer is usually actuated by fear. Fear of what the victim might do to them. All of you faced that fear as far as Louise Mayfield was concerned. But one of you feared so deeply that you dared risk murder to protect what you had. You feared loss of position, prestige, supplanting by a younger, more attractive girl, loss of all that had made life worth living. That one person alone knew what the fatal handkerchief contained. I gave each one of you what you thought was that handkerchief. I was curious to see what disposition you would make of the evidence. Bella.
3: Yes?
0: Please examine those four handkerchiefs carefully. And when you've done that, tell me if any of them are changed since they left our hands last evening.
3: Yes, this one has been washed.
4: Washed? Well, I don't understand.
0: Read the initials on it. T-D-E-G.
4: Teresa. Teresa!
1: Keep away from me. Keep away from me, I say. Keep away from me. I'll shoot.
5: Why do you shoot? Can't. She's shot herself.
4: Oh, it's all my fault. Poor Teresa. Poor thing. She was old. She couldn't stand it. She just couldn't stand it.
0: No, Mrs. Kruger. It wasn't your fault. It was better so. The end of a passing world. Exit an era.

You have been listening to Murder Clinic. Murder Clinic, the WOR Mutual series, which brings you each week one exciting case. One member from the select band of the world's great detectives. Next week, Murder Clinic will bring you Sir Henry Merivale, known to his host of admirers as H.M. in Death in the Dressing Room. This famous detective finds a brilliantly clever pickpocket and discovers an even more clever murderer.

Tonight's detective was Madame Rosika Story, played by Elizabeth Morgan. Original music was composed by Ralph Barnhart and conducted by Bob Stanley. This program was an international exchange feature over the coast-to-coast network of the Canadian Broadcasting Corporation. Tales told on Murder Clinic are adaptations by authors Lee Wright and John A. Bassett. Murder Clinic is produced under the direction of Alvin Flanagan. Frank Knight speaking. This is the Mutual Broadcasting System.

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0: The yacht moved through a heavy swell at a fast clip. My thoughts moved through a heavy head at a feeble crawl. I looked around me. The cabin was fit for a king, but this king's name was Roger. And why Roger King had been drugged and then dragged on board, I hadn't the faintest idea. All I knew was that first I was working for Polvy, trailing Elise and Kreese. Then I was working for Elise, trailing Polvy. And in the course of that, Polvy's secretary, Marcia Oliver, fed me a dope martini, and here I was. All set for a cruise to the Caribbean.
1: Ah, decided to come up for a breath of fresh air, Mr. King.
0: That's right, Captain Harris. And it feels very fresh.
1: Yeah, the swell's getting heavier. We look like having some fun. Do you have breakfast?
0: Yes, thanks. You run a first-rate service for Shanghai passengers.
1: We do our best.
0: You don't feel like doing better still and telling me why I'm here and who owns this boat?
1: I'm sorry, I can't oblige you.
0: Well, no harm in trying.
1: Now, Mr. King, I think you'd better go below.
0: I've had my quarter of fresh air, huh?
1: I'd prefer you in your cabin. I'll have one of the crew conduct you.
0: Well, if I'm going to be incarcerated for any long periods, do you mind if I borrow one of your bottles to keep me company?
1: Not at all. There's a good supply in the saloon. You can stop off and pick up some on your way down.
0: I didn't notice the rest of the day pass, due largely to the bottle, whose contents transferred from it to me made things seem less bewildering. And then it happened. I was flung from the bunk to the floor, the empty bottle still in my hand. I picked myself up and tried the door. It was locked. The engines had stopped. Up above, I heard footsteps running along the deck. And after a while, there was silence, except for a single sinister sound. The plash of running water. The cabin tilted to a crazy angle, and I could see the water creeping in under the door. And I was forced to the comfortless conclusion that I'd been left to my fate. And then I was proved wrong.
2: Well, hi there, sailor. How's the hornpipe?
1: You're drunk.
2: That's right, Captain.
1: Perhaps it's just as well. We hit a reef, Mr. King. Got too close inshore in this fog.
2: Well, never mind. There are plenty of yachts.
1: It's bad luck for you, though. If this hadn't happened, you could have enjoyed a 10-day cruise. And then we'd have dumped you someplace. And that would have been it. But as things are now, I'm afraid I'll have to kill you.
2: Why, you bold, bad boy.
1: You see, we can't take any risk of you being around on the 18th. That was the whole reason for getting you aboard. To keep you out of the way till after the 18th. Now, well, I'm sorry, King. I'll have to give it to you.
2: What, another bottle?
1: No. A bullet.
2: Are you kidding?
1: No, I'm not. There's already about a foot of water in here. I'm going to shoot you, and you'll go down with a yacht.
2: Hey, I think you're really serious.
1: Perfectly serious. Goodbye, King.
2: Oh, no. I'll bet you never figured I was such a good shot on an empty bottle.
0: The bottle I had thrown in desperation had struck Harris just above the temple. If I'd been stone cold sober, I don't think I'd ever have done it. I left him lying there in the water, which was rapidly rising in the cabin, and made my way to the deck. I looked at the reef on which the yacht had struck. Then at the waves now pounding hungrily against the sides of the vessel. Suddenly it lurched under my feet. That told me as plainly as words that it was my time to get off. The reef below didn't look inviting, but it looked safer than the yacht. I swung out over the guardrail and let myself drop. I landed on the rock on all fours. And as I picked myself up and stumbled away from the yacht, there was a harsh, rending sound. I turned to see the yacht slowly turn sideways and disappear. Then I headed towards the end of the reef. I remember staggering across the slippery rock surface, and then the sudden shock of the ice-cold water, and nothing more.
3: Take it easy now. Come on, drink some more. Not so fast now. Gently, Dutch.
0: Yeah, what's this? A bed? Blankets? Where am I?
3: In bed in my cottage, Mr. King. Come on, have a little more of this brandy.
0: Oh. Hey, how'd I get here?
3: I found you on the beach. You must have made it to the end of the reef and swum the rest of the way.
0: Don't remember. Only remember the water.
3: I saw the yacht strike. Then I came down to the beach later. I saw an upturned dinghy out at sea. And then I found you. What about the others?
0: Don't know.
3: Well, perhaps you'd better not talk anymore, Mr. King.
0: You know my name.
3: Well, when I stripped off your clothes, I took out your wallet. Naturally, I looked through it, but it's all safe, your license, your money, everything. My name is Wallace, by the way. Hugh Wallace.
0: Well, Mr. Wallace, I guess I owe my life to you. That seems to entitle you to the whole story. And that's it, Mr. Wallace. Right up to the time I saw the yacht go under. The rest of it, well, you know.
3: It's an incredible story. What are you going to do now?
0: Going back to where I came from. I'm annoyed enough now to want a piece of revenge. And another thing, too. I'm curious about that date Harris mentioned, the 18th. I'd like to find out why I had to be kept away until after that. And what exactly is going to happen on the 18th?
3: What about the wreck?
0: I've been thinking about that. You saw an upturned dinghy. Looks as if the rest of the crew must have drowned. I know Harris is dead, and that leaves me the only survivor. I'd like to keep quiet about the wreck for two reasons. One, because to explain Harris's death would be awkward. And two, because with Polvy and his secretary thinking I'm dead, gives me an advantage. But of course, your conscience may insist on reporting the thing, Mr. Wallace. Well, it's up to you. You saved my life, and I won't argue with you on your decision, whatever it may be.
3: I believe your story, Roger. It's too fantastic to be anything but the truth. And I'm only too happy to keep quiet about the wreck. You see, I'm wanted in 4 states for forgery.
0: It was good to get home. It was good to roll into my own bed and sleep 18 hours straight. It was close to lunchtime of the next day when I got to my office and found an irate note from my employer, Miss St. Creese. I flicked the telephone dial to the number in her note. Good morning, Elise. Roger King speaking.
4: Oh.
0: I got your note. The tone of it seemed rather angry.
4: With good reason. Where have you been the last 3 days?
0: Around.
4: A round is expensive at $200. That is the amount I paid you, remember? I want more than that.
0: You get it. I've been busy. I couldn't wait around my office for you to call.
4: This had better be good. Otherwise, I shall ask Johnny to call on you and convince you that it is better to produce results.
0: Johnny?
4: He was driving my car the other night, remember? Johnny bends iron bars before breakfast, simply because he has to work off his surplus energy.
0: That ape. If he gets near me, I'm liable to forget I'm trying to be a gentleman and break a chair over his head.
4: Oh, I'll tell him that. It will worry him for weeks.
0: Now, look, leaving your playmate Johnny out of the picture for a while, I'm onto something really good.
4: What is it?
0: I can't tell you yet, not until I'm really sure.
4: Mr. King, this begins to sound like stalling to me.
0: Now, just give me 2 more days. After all, as long as you know before the 18th, it's all right, isn't it?
4: Very well. I'm prepared to give you 2 more days. But if I don't hear from you by then, you will really be in trouble. That I can guarantee, Mr. King.
0: So, the 18th means something to you too, baby. The question is, what? And I figure there's only one person who can tell me that. You learn all kinds of handy hints in the private eye profession. One of them is how to use a knife blade to open a window. I thought I had a good half hour before Marcia Oliver got home. More than enough time for a quick look around. The platinum blonde's wardrobe was full of clothes. And if those clothes had been bought out of her salary as a stenographer, then, brother, I was going to take up shorthand and typing. I looked around for a hiding place. The full-length drapes over the living room window seemed to be as good a place as any. I arranged the drapes carefully, leaving myself a crack to see through, took a deep breath, and settled down to wait.
5: Here we are, honey. I'll get us a drink.
2: Uh-uh, baby. There's something I need more than liquor. Come here.
5: Rodney, take it easy.
2: You're going to tell me you don't like it?
5: No, honey, but there's no time. You can't stay here more than a minute. Palvy's coming.
2: Palvy? One of these days I'm going to wring his neck.
5: After the 18th, you can do it with pleasure, baby. But not before. He's too valuable.
2: Yeah. Yeah, it makes me sick when I think of that slug and you.
5: Then don't think of it. It won't be for long now. Come on. Let me give you a drink and get going.
6: Skip the drink. I'll just have the same again.
5: Now, you must get out of here, Rodney.
6: Okay, okay. But I won't be happy till the whole thing's over.
5: That's the day I'm living for, too, lover.
6: Goodbye, baby.
5: Bye.
0: You can pour one for me, too, Marcia. Only this time you can skip the Mickey Finn.
5: You're dead.
0: Uh-uh. You mean I should be dead, but I'm not.
5: How did you get in here?
0: Through the window. I've been behind the curtains for quite a while.
5: Oh. Well, I don't know what you want here, but Mr. Palvey will be calling very soon.
0: For his regular visit, huh? Which explains all that expensive clothing you own.
5: If he finds you here, he'll turn you over to the police.
0: I don't think so, baby. Not after that little sea trip you arranged for me. You and Palvey, I presume.
5: I
0: think you'd better give me a little information. If you don't, I'll tell Palvey of the pretty little scene I just witnessed between you and dear Rodney. I'm sure he'd love to hear all about it.
5: What do you want?
0: For a start, the 18th. That's a date everyone seems to be interested in. What happens then?
5: I don't know.
0: Now, baby, don't start with the fairy stories.
5: Palvey says he's pulling off a big deal then. There'll be a stack of money in it, and I'll get some. That's all I know.
0: Well, that could be true, I guess. And why did you slip me that dope martini?
5: I was scared when you said you'd followed me home. I thought Palvey's wife might have put you onto me. I wanted to keep you here till I could get in touch with Palvey and ask him what to do.
0: And he suggested the sea trip?
5: Yes.
0: I don't think I believe you, but I can wait. When Palvey comes tonight, find out something definite about the 18th. I'll call back around midnight. You'd better know then, or I'll blow the whole works to Pal Palvey. So it's up to you, baby.

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1: That's the way of it, is it? Then take that, you little impudent faggot, you. Now you do as I tell you, and come downstairs.
2: No, no, I won't.
1: Well, we'll see about that. I'm giving you just long enough for me to count 10 before I take hold of you and throw you out of the place, lock, stock, and barrel. And where'll you be then, I'd like to know.
2: Already do as he says. It ain't any use making a fuss.
3: And why isn't it any use? If all you other girls would do the same, things would be different round here. But you haven't got the nerve, and he gets away with it. I've been here 6 months now, and I haven't ever got out of debt to him. I'd be glad if he threw me out, and then I'll be rid of him.
1: You would, eh? Then out you go. Go on. Out of this. Right this minute.
3: Then give me back the clothes I had when I came.
1: What? Those rags? I burnt them long ago.
3: But I can't go without clothes. And the kind I have to wear here aren't fit to go out in the street in.
1: No, you're not going in any clothes of mine. You're going as you are, and the first policeman who's comes along will arrest you.
3: Oh, you beast. That's how you keep your girls here, isn't it? We're slaves, that's what we are. You feed us and dress us and make us do the dirty work you're growing rich on.
1: Shut your mouth, or I'll fetch you such a swipe you'll not forget in a hurry.
3: Go ahead and do it. I'd rather that than go downstairs and be mauled about by those drunken brutes down there. I won't do your dirty work, you hear? I'm through with it. I'm finished.
1: Will you quit your squalling, or do I have to knock the daylights out of you? Put on your clothes and come downstairs, or I'll...
3: No, I won't. I won't, see? All right.
1: Oh, by Jiminy, I've stood enough. Get out of that bed.
3: No, hey, put your dirty hands off me.
1: Come on now, don't get your manners. Here, what's going on here? Hetty.
4: Henry Jekyll. Oh, Henry.
5: Well, what are you doing here? What's that man been doing?
1: Why, Your Honor, it was all a mistake.
5: Have you been striking her? What are those marks on her face and arms?
1: Shut
5: your mouth, you dirty blackguard. Hetty, how long have you been here?
4: 6 months.
5: Oh, Hetty, 6 months.
4: Oh, what do you care? It was you that drove me here.
5: I know, but I'll take you out of it. Where are your clothes?
4: I haven't got any but these.
5: What, not a coat?
4: No, nothing.
5: Here, take mine. Take mine, quick.
1: What are you doing? Is she a relative of yours?
5: Never mind what she is. Get out of my way, and don't you try to stop this girl coming with me. I'll find some way to clean up this hole of yours and put you where you belong. Now, Hetty, are you ready?
4: Oh, Henry, you're mad. You can't do this.
5: I'm going to. I'm going to try and make up for what I did 6 months ago. Come on, let's go.
1: Well, saints preserve us. A gentleman like him in a low little tug like her. And he'll take the other two gentlemen away with him as like as not. Bad cess to him.

0: Hey, Jekyll. Jekyll, where are you going? Who's the girl you've got?
1: Never mind. I'll see you on Victoria Station at 7 o'clock, Sunday evening.
2: Well, how's that for rapid work, Robert? Goes upstairs to see what the noise is about and comes up with a girl wrapped up in his overcoat.
3: And gets away with her, too. Look, he's putting her into a cab.
2: What the... There's something more to our young friend Jekyll than meets the eye. This'll have to be investigated. Come along. Let's follow him.

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0: The wheels of chance, like the hands of time, move slowly. But time is more dependable. Chance is not only a gambler and a knave, it's also a playwright. And like the egotistical creature it is, it plays all the parts, including the hero and the villain. Tonight I'd like to tell you of one of its masterpieces, which Chance co-authored with its very good friend, Coincidence. A fine pair, Chance and Coincidence. And a lusty match for anyone. Well, the place, Somerville, a drowsy little town with a population of 2,704, including Mrs. Wilson's twins, which were born last week. Somerville's vital statistics are recorded in the town hall, and if you look up the figures on crime, you'll find that Somerville is a very law-abiding place. The last outbreak of violence occurred on June 4th, 1943, when two young boys swiped three or four potatoes from the bin in front of Mr. Gorsey's general food store. The punishment was swift and just, and was meted out by the culprit's parents. The principal character in our story is a man named Howard Williams, a recent arrival in Somerville. He has a wife and two children, a boy and a girl, and two occupations, accounting and minding his own business. The time? Well, the time is now.
1: Oh, good evening, Mr. Williams.
2: Good evening, Mr. Hawley. I took two of your papers from the stand outside, the Star and the Gazette.
1: Oh, that's 8 cents. Anything else?
2: Not just now, thank you.
1: Good. I understand you got yourself fixed up at the cottage on Spring Street.
2: Yes, it was quite a break. Houses aren't easy to rent these days.
1: I take it then that you'll be staying in Somerville for a while. Hmm?
2: I'm going to make it my home, Mr. Hawley.
1: Oh, now that's fine. That's real fine. You'll find the folks hereabouts are plain, not very exciting, but they're nice people to know.
2: I think we're going to like it here.
1: I'm sure you will. You like detective stories?
2: Not particularly, but my wife does.
1: Oh, fine. Well, now, look, I got a new issue in today. I thought you might like a copy. nice for reading by the fire and scaring the tar out of you in a long winter's night.
2: I'll buy a copy for Hazel. She gets a big kick out of stuff like that.
1: Oh, good. Here you are, Mr. Williams. That's 23 cents and all.
2: Uh-huh.
1: Thank you.
2: This first story sounds like a thriller. There's a crime that was almost perfect. Oh, Hazel should like that. She's always getting me into arguments about the perfect crime. She reads so much of this stuff, she believes the perfect crime is impossible.
1: Impossible? Well, don't you?
2: Oh, it seems to me there's many an unsolved murder case in the police files. Of course, I don't know much about those things, but I imagine a man could kill another man and get away with it if he planned it carefully enough.
1: Ah, yes, but there's always a slip-up, isn't there?
2: Well, maybe there is. I couldn't say. No, my business is accounting. I prefer leaving the criminology to someone else.
1: It's a good idea.
3: I want a packet of cigarettes, Kensington.
1: Very good. Here you are, ma'am.
3: Do you know where I can get a room for the night?
1: Somerville Hotel is just about three blocks up.
3: No, I tried that. I phoned. They don't have anything.
1: Well, the only other place I know of is Mrs. Karp's room and house.
3: Where's that?
1: It's just outside, about 2 miles up.
3: Is there a bus that goes in that direction?
1: Oh, yes, you can catch it right in front of the door.
3: Oh, good. Thanks very much.
1: Oh, don't mention it. A stranger in town, I guess. Mighty pretty, too, eh?
2: Well, I think I'll be on my way, Mr. Hawley. I'm afraid I'm late for dinner.
1: Well, I'm certainly glad to hear you're going to make Somerville your home, Mr. Williams. We're one big happy family in this town, and we always welcome newcomers.
2: Well, it's good to have friends, Mr. Hawley. Lots of friends, and I hope to make them here. I'm a simple man with simple tastes, and I've always wanted to raise my family in a community like this.
1: Drop in again soon, Mr. Williams.
2: I will, and thanks.
1: Good night.
3: Well, the weather's awful, isn't it?
2: No, it looks like we're in for a storm. It's beginning to hail.
3: How often do those buses run past?
2: I'm not sure. Every 15 minutes, I imagine.
3: Maybe I can get a cab.
2: I'm going in your direction.
3: You are?
2: And I have a car over there. Can I give you a lift?
3: Well, I'd hate to put you to any trouble.
2: No trouble at all.
3: Maybe you'd better not.
2: Why?
3: Oh, well, I guess it's all right. Which car did you say was yours?
2: The gray sedan.
3: Well, let's go.
2: Do you mind if I stop at this gas station for a minute? My tank's a little low.
3: No, it's all right with me.
4: I'll fill her up, mister?
2: Yes, please, and check the oil.
3: Do you have a phone inside?
4: Oh, yes, ma'am.
3: I'll be right back.
2: No hurry.
4: Rough night, ain't it, mister?
2: Blowing up.
4: Better watch the road out of town. This hail ain't gonna do it much good.
2: Well, I'm not going very far.
4: Say, your left front tire's kind of smooth. You better get a chain.
2: I intend to buy a whole new set next week.
4: Oh, can I take your order for it?
2: I suppose you can. My name is Williams. I'll run by here on Wednesday or Thursday and let's put them on.
4: Okay. Say, you're new in town, ain't you, mister?
2: We've just been here a little over a week.
4: Well, welcome to Somerville.
2: thank you very much.
4: My name's Pete. I run this gas station. Anytime you need any advice about your bus, just drop in. No charge for advice to neighbors.
2: That's very kind of you.
4: Yep. We're a small town, maybe, but we get along nicely. City's a good place to visit, but it's no place to live. You never get to know folks the way you do here in Somerville.
2: And they seem like worthwhile people to know.
4: Well, I'll check your battery and your water.
3: You ready?
2: Just about.
3: Look, I changed my mind. I'm not going to that rooming house just yet. Do you know where the turnpike is?
2: It's a mile from here. But it's only a crossroads.
3: Are you driving past?
2: Yes.
3: Then I'll get off there.
2: But there's nothing up the turnpike. Well,
3: are you giving me a lift or aren't you?
2: Why, of course.
3: Then let's get going, and you can drop me off where I asked you to, at the turn. You certainly are a careful driver, mister.
2: It's hard to see the road in this weather.
3: How far are we from the turnpike now?
2: Half a mile, I guess. I'll let...
3: What's the matter?
2: I'm almost afraid to look. Just a second. I thought so.
3: What is it?
2: Blowout.
3: Oh, for heaven's sake.
2: I'm sorry. I don't like it any more than you do. It won't do my clothes any good to get down in this mud on my hands and knees, but it looks as if I'm elected.
3: Well, I'm leaving.
2: Well...
3: There's nothing I can do to help, and I'm in a hurry. The turnpike's up ahead, isn't it?
2: Well, just keep walking. You can't miss it. If you wait a few minutes, though, I'll change this tire.
3: No, I can't wait. Thanks for the lift. We'll be seeing you.
2: Be careful. The road's very slippery. Well, I better get started. Looks like I'll be home a good deal later than I thought.
5: Hold it, mister! Hold it!
2: What's the trouble?
5: The road is blocked. There's been a crack-up. You'll have to detour.
2: Which way do I go? I live on Spring Street.
5: Well, you better turn back and make a left turn on Maple.
2: Oh, apparently I'll never get home.
5: Sorry, mister. Nice night for ducks, anyway.
2: Yeah, ducks and murder. Maple, did you say?
5: That's right, mister, and take it easy.
6: Howard Williams, you ought to be spanked.
2: Now, don't be angry with me, Hazel. I couldn't help it.
6: We'll have to send those clothes to the cleaners immediately. I only hope they can get all the mud off.
2: Well, it's nice to be home again in front of the fire.
6: Is that robe warm enough for you, dear?
2: Now, stop worrying, dear. I don't catch colds as easily as that.
6: Howard, I met one of our neighbors this afternoon, Mrs. Harvey. Oh, she was awfully nice. She kept asking me if there was anything she could do to help make us comfortable.
2: Everyone here seems to be that way, Hazel. It's going to be nice living in Somerville.
6: After all we've been through, it'll be like making a brand new life for ourselves.
2: You promised me you wouldn't think about it. What happened?
6: It was like a bad dream. But I'll forget about it. In time.
2: I did all I could for Mr. Cagle. Sorry it ended up the way it did, then, that's all.
6: If only he hadn't dragged you into it. Your reputation.
2: Hazel, let's not discuss it, huh?
6: Are you happy, Howard?
2: Right now, I'm very happy. There's a great deal more to living than making money, Hazel. When you have peace... contentment, when you have good friends and neighbors.
6: Oh, I'll take it, dear. Hello?
7: Mr. Williams there, please.
6: Who's calling?
7: My name is Mallory. Lieutenant Mallory, State Police.
6: Police? Just a moment.
2: Police?
6: Yes.
2: Hello?
7: Mr. Williams?
2: Yes?
7: I'm sorry to trouble you, Mr. Williams, but I was wondering if you might give me some information.
2: About what?
7: You know a woman named Laura Pearson?
2: Why, no.
7: Are you sure?
2: Quite sure.
7: We didn't think you'd know her, but Mr. Hawley mentioned something about your being in his stationery store when she came in for cigarettes. A tall girl, good-looking, bleached blonde hair.
2: Oh, yes, I remember now.
7: Good. I wonder if you'd mind dropping into headquarters for a few minutes.
2: Now?
7: Well, if it's not too much trouble, we won't keep you long, but you may be able to help us out.
2: Well, if it's important...
7: Yeah, it's very important. See, we found Laura Pearson about an hour ago. She'd been strangled to death.

0: Yes, the town of Somerville is very small, and you'd never find it on the map. But things do happen in Somerville. On this particular evening, for instance, at exactly 8:45, Howard Williams stepped into Lieutenant Mallory's office at police headquarters and was formally introduced to Fear.
1: Sit down, Mr. Williams, sit down. Do you remember Pete, the owner of the gas station?
2: Hello, Pete.
1: Hello. Pete told me you'd met a couple of hours ago.
2: He's the guy, Lieutenant. She was riding with him when he stopped for gas.
1: According to Pete, Mr. Williams, Miss Pearson was seen in your car just before her body was found.
2: I could have told you that myself if you'd asked.
1: Naturally, naturally. How did you come to pick her up, Mr. Williams?
2: I didn't pick her up.
1: No?
2: No. I gave her a ride.
1: Oh, but... I'm sorry. I'm afraid I put it in the wrong terms. Exactly what occurred between you and Miss Pearson this evening, Mr. Williams?
2: Well, I met her outside the stationery store.
1: Mm-hmm.
2: And offered her a lift to Mrs. Karp's. She made a phone call at the gas station.
1: Is that right, Pete?
2: I guess so. Well, of course it's right. Why should I lie to you?
1: Oh, I beg your pardon. I didn't mean to infer that you'd lie. Please go on with your story.
2: Well, that's about all there was to it. Instead of going to Mrs. Karp's, she asked me to drop her off at the turnpike.
1: Oh, why?
2: She didn't say why.
1: Mr. Williams, the turnpike is over a mile from Mrs. Karp's. That's an odd place for a young girl to go in weather like this.
2: Well, it wasn't any of my business why she was going there. And I didn't ask her. I only...
1: Just a minute, please. Flanagan, send Mr. Hawley in.
2: Well, I'm afraid I can't help you out very much in connection with Miss Pearson. I never saw her before tonight, and I...
1: Oh, come in, Mr. Hawley.
3: Howdy.
2: Good evening, Mr. Hawley. I said good evening.
3: Yes, I heard you.
1: Mr. Hawley, did Mr. Williams and the Pearson woman recognize each other when they met in your store?
3: Well, I can't recollect that they did. All I know is that it...
4: Say, now that's very funny.
1: What is?
3: Weren't you wearing a brown suit about 3 hours ago, Mr. Williams?
2: Why, yes.
1: Why did you change your clothes?
2: Well, because my other suit. Wait a minute. What is this, Lieutenant Mallory? I'm beginning to feel as if you're questioning me like a suspect.
1: Oh, no, not at all. We merely want whatever information you can supply. But I won't question you any more right now, Mr. Williams. Perhaps I'll get in touch with you again tomorrow. Thanks a lot for coming in.
2: That's all right.
1: Oh, just a second. Mr. Hawley tells me your wife reads detective stories.
2: What about it?
1: He said that you and she were discussing the perfect crime this evening.
2: Perfect crime?
1: Well, I know how it is, Mr. Williams. I sometimes read detective stories myself. Good night.
5: What happened, Howard?
2: I don't know. He questioned me. About this girl. And that was all.
5: They certainly don't think that you had anything to do with it.
2: Of course not. I saw her before the murder, so naturally they want me to give any information I can. Why, I never even met the girl before. It's ridiculous. They haven't got anything on me. They can't prove anything. Hazel.
5: Yes, dear?
2: You know I had nothing to do with this, don't you?
5: You don't have to defend yourself to me, Howard.
2: Defend myself? What? Yes, that's what I'm doing now, isn't it? Defending myself. It just doesn't make sense. I have nothing to defend myself against, Hazel. Have I?
1: Sorry to disturb you again, Mr. Williams.
2: What is it now, Lieutenant?
1: There's a man named Cy Parker who lives about a mile north of the turnpike.
2: I'm afraid I don't know who he is.
1: Well, he may know you, however.
2: He does?
1: He seemed to give me a pretty good description of you. He said he warned you away from the roadblock early this evening.
2: Oh, he must have been the man who told me to detour.
1: That's right. He also said you were alone.
2: What about him?
1: That you looked like you'd been through some kind of a crack-up yourself.
2: I look like
1: her. He said he noticed mud on your face and hands, and you seemed to be rather annoyed at being held up.
2: Well, naturally, the weather was foul, and as far as the mud was concerned...
1: Those your clothes on that chair there?
2: Yeah.
1: Brown suit. Were you wearing it tonight?
2: Yes.
1: Muddy, isn't it?
2: Well, I had to fix it a flat tire.
1: Mr. Williams, you'll have to return to headquarters with me.
2: What for?
1: Well, there are two or three loose ends that have to be cleared up.
2: Loose ends? What do you mean?
1: When we found Laura Pearson's body, her clothes were also covered with mud.
6: Have another beer, Si?
7: Yeah, don't mind if I do.
6: I never would have figured him for it. Didn't look like that kind of guy to me.
7: You mean you really think he killed that gal?
6: Well, no, I'm not the type who'd pin a man against the wall without proof, and I believe in fair trial by jury. According to law, a man's innocent till he's proven guilty, right?
7: Right.
6: But between you and me, Si, who else could have done it?
3: And I saw the way he looked at her when she came into my store, I tell you. I don't care if he never seen her before. I know what goes on in a man's mind when he sees a girl like that.
6: He's got a wife and two kids besides.
7: Say, you think maybe he's crazy, Holly?
3: Crazy? Look, a lunatic don't plan a killing the way he planned this one. Look at how slick he did it. Oh, no. No, he ain't no crazier than I am, a murdering rat.
6: Well, Judge, he was sitting with this woman in the car, and it seemed to me they knew each other a lot longer than he said he did. He told me to fill up his tank, and I figured he was going for a ride, a long ride, with her.
7: He was as nervous as a cat, Judge, and dirty and a mongrel, too. He kind of stared at me when I mentioned something about the weather and said it was a nice night for murder.
3: He talked like he knew a lot about crime, Judge. Now, we had this argument about the story, see? And he said to me, wait till I get the words right. He said, I imagine a man could kill another man and get away with it if he planned it carefully enough.
1: When the body was examined, the coroner concluded that she'd only been dead for half an hour. He filled his gas tank at 7:10. Cy Parker steered him away from that roadblock at 7:40. That's only a 10-minute drive from the gas station to the roadblock at the most, but apparently it took Williams almost 40 minutes. We also discovered that the defendant had been involved in an embezzlement case in Chicago. He was acquitted. He left the city soon after.
8: And it is the judgment of this court, Howard Williams, that you be sentenced to hang by the neck until you are dead.
0: Well, I haven't been very kind to poor Howard Williams so far, have I? But let's see what I have in store for him as his wife visits him in the cell.
5: Howard.
0: Hello, Hazel.
5: Howard, they just told me there'd be no reprieve.
0: I know. Told me an hour ago.
5: Howard, what are we going to do?
0: What can we do?
5: They can't kill an innocent man. I don't believe it. They couldn't.
0: You're the only one who believes I'm innocent, Hazel.
5: Why did we come here? Why did we ever come to this horrible place?
0: Don't. All the kids.
5: They asked for you.
0: Hazel, I want you to leave now.
5: Leave?
0: It'll make it easier for both of us.
5: Will this be the last time I'll be able to see you?
0: Yes.
5: Howard.
0: Don't say any more. Tell them outside. I want to see the prison chaplain. I refused to talk to him earlier. But I've changed my mind. Bye, Hazel.
5: No. No, I won't say goodbye. You still have time. There's still a chance. There's still a chance.
1: I'm afraid there isn't, Mr. Williams.
0: Hello, Lieutenant.
1: Hello, Williams. You asked to see me?
0: Yes.
1: Open the cell door, Haggerty. You can leave us, Haggerty.
0: Hazel, will you leave us, too?
5: Well, I'll wait outside.
1: Pretty tough on her.
0: Yeah, even tougher than it is on me.
1: I'm sorry, William.
0: Don't worry. I have a favor to ask you.
1: Yeah? What is it?
0: One day, Mallory, you'll find that I was innocent.
1: Will I?
0: You're a good detective. One of the best in the state. Something will turn up. Something that'll make you think. And reopen this case.
1: Perhaps.
0: All I ask is that when you do hit on new evidence, you'll prove me innocent. It won't do me any good, I know, but at least my name will be cleared. And my family will be happier.
1: I see.
0: I know it's a lot to ask, but I swear to you that I didn't murder that woman.
2: I'm going to die in a couple of hours, and I wouldn't lie at a time like this. You've got to believe me, Lowry. I'm not guilty.
1: I believe you, Williams.
2: You know?
1: I not only believe you, but I'm sure you're telling the truth.
2: You're sure? Did you say?
1: Yeah.
2: But how can you be sure? I mean...
1: It's very simple.
2: Simple?
1: Uh-huh. I know you're innocent because I also know who killed Laura Pearson.
2: Well, then why didn't you tell him? Why in the name of heaven? Don't you tell him that you know?
1: I can't, William. You see, I killed her myself.
2: What?
1: Yeah, I was the one who called. She called that night from the gas station. I was the one she met, Williams, at the turnpike.
2: No.
1: She deserved to die. She was a blackmailer, a cheat. She wouldn't take no for an answer when I told her we were through. I have a family of my own to think about.
2: You'd tell me that now?
1: You wouldn't expect me to mention it in the courtroom, would you? Yeah, I killed Laura Pearson. There are only two people who know about it now, Williams. And after tonight, there'll only be one.
2: You're wrong, Mallory.
1: Wrong?
2: There's someone else you didn't count on. He's just outside the cell door.
1: What?
2: Did you hear what he said, Chaplain? Did you hear?
9: Yes, I heard.
1: Chaplain, as a man of God, you've got to keep a confidence. You can't tell them. You won't.
9: No, Lieutenant. I won't. But you will, my son.
1: Yeah, you're right, Chapman. I guess I will.

0: And that is the story of Howard Williams as recorded by the clock. Chance and coincidence. Collaborators extraordinary. Their scenarios are always good, and I ought to know, because time is their editor. I'd be very honored if you'd join me again in exactly 10,050 minutes' time, or, if you prefer it, in exactly 167.5 hours' time, when I'll be here to tell you another of my stories. Until then, I wish you all happy time.
1: The clock will be heard next week in exactly 10,050 minutes' time from this same station. Written by Lawrence Klee with Hart McGuire as narrator, you heard Charles Tingwell as Howard Williams and Ken Wayne as Mallory. Others in the cast were Wendy Playfair, Joe McCormick, Don Crosby, and June Salter. The Clock, directed by John Saul, is a Grace Gibson radio production.
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1: I am the dweller in the house of bread.
2: I'm Scott Bishop. I create fantasies for the radio. I write weird stories for magazines. I write books on strange subjects. Authors who do these things sometimes attract odd happenings. I don't ask listeners to believe my stories. I do not expect you to believe what I'm going to tell you now. As I was sitting alone at my typewriter one evening, plotting in my mind an outline for a story, my room was quiet. There was a soft, spicy odor of incense being wafted in from some other portion of the house. An organ was playing softly somewhere in the distance. That was when I fell asleep. And in my dream, I found myself alone high on a precipice, the highest in all creation, where I could observe with a naked eye all the far-flung wonders of the universe, where I could overlook that common clay that mankind calls the earth. And as I watched high on that vantage point,
1: why do you sigh, my son?
2: Hmm? Oh, I thought I was alone.
1: Are any of us ever alone?
2: No, I suppose we're not. But it's so desolate up here, so far from anything else. And I seem to be searching for something.
1: Could it be, my son, that the reason is you are searching for the truth?
2: The truth. What is the truth?
1: You ask that? Then asking, you surely must not know.
2: The truth. Is it some vague, inconsequential thing? Some mythical nothingness? Some non-existent wishfulness?
1: Truth, my son, is neither inconsequential, nor vague, nor mythical.
2: If I could only believe that.
1: You can believe it, if you will.
2: Can one believe something he's never seen?
1: Perhaps.
2: You think me a cynic, don't you, sir?
1: I haven't said I do.
2: Nor have you denied it.
1: My son, look upon me. What do you see?
2: Why, a man. Like myself. A little old, perhaps.
1: And perhaps wiser.
2: I make no boast of any wisdom I might have.
1: I am the way and the truth and the light.
2: What was that?
1: Merely words spoken by a man who was about to die.
2: I know. The Bible.
1: The Bible.
2: The way, the truth, and the light. If I could only find them.
1: You will find them. If you look far enough.
2: Who are you?
1: I am just a man.
2: What's your name?
1: It is a very common name. You'll find it in any city directory or telephone book.

0: You will find them if you look far enough.
1: Who are you?
0: I am just a man.
1: But your name?
0: It is a very common name. You'll find it in any city directory or telephone book.
1: Then why do you conceal it?
0: I don't conceal it. My name is Word.
1: I can't agree that it's such a common name.
0: Nor could you agree that it is unusual?
1: No.
0: Names are such temporary things. You can say to me, my name is Bishop. And there is no way for me to know whether you are good or evil, religious or atheistic, learned or ignorant, an emperor or a beggar.
1: But you've told me more about yourself than just your name.
0: Have I?
1: But haven't you? Just a moment ago, you reminded me that your greater age has made you wiser than I.
0: Well?
1: If you're so much wiser, perhaps you can tell me where to find what I seek.
0: Where to find the truth?
1: The truth? The light, peace, happiness, contentment. All those things man wants so eagerly, yet seldom finds in sufficiency.
0: He only fails to find them, my son, because he is blind to them.
1: Then they are real? They do exist?
0: I have said that they do.
1: Then I beg of you to help me find them. I beg of you.
0: That, my son, I cannot do. For it is given no one to help another find those things which you seek. You must search them out in your own way. You must exert your own efforts in discovering them.
1: But can't you tell me anything? Anything at all?
0: I would like nothing better than to disclose everything to you. But this much I can say.
1: Yes?
0: If you are sincere in wishing to find the truth, if you really desire to know the way of light and happiness and peace, if you would know the road to all these majestic things, then seek you the house of bread. Remember, the house of bread. Seek you the house of bread.
1: But wait. Wait, I say. Come back. Don't leave me now. Where is that house? Where will I find it? Where will I find the house? Tell me, O wise one. Where will I find the house of bread?
2: I've already told you I was dreaming. I make no secret of that. At first, I didn't tell my dream to anyone. Instead, I cherished it. Gave it many hours of deep thought and serious contemplation. I didn't even tell Sonia. Not at first. I gave much thought to the things the man on the mountaintop had said to me. Those lines he quoted from a book almost as old as Christianity itself. And the house of bread. Where was it? Could I find it? I resolved to try, so I went to my boss.

0: Are you trying to tell me, Bishop, that you're leaving?
1: Regretfully, yes.
0: But your work, your future.
1: I wonder, sir, if there is a future.
0: Well, Bishop, what incarnation has come over you? You've got a great future. Your books are selling like peanuts at a circus. Here's a wire from Fantastic Periodicals. They want a contract for a series of 12 short stories about the supernatural. That's $3,000. 250 apiece. That's not hay. Oh, good Lord, man. Are you out of your mind? Why, think of the years you've spent building up the reputation you've got. Think of those years you studied Greek and Latin philosophy during the day and wrote cheap sensational nonsense for the pops at night to earn your education. Think of the trunk full of rejection slips you got from the slicks before you made the grade. Think of the money you've spent on travel and research.
1: That's just it, boss. I am thinking of all those things. So what? So I've worked hard and maybe I'm a success. Who can say?
0: Maybe you're a success. Maybe you're a success. Well, if you do leave, where are you going?
1: I'd be glad to answer that if I possibly could.
0: You mean you won't tell me?
1: I mean I don't.

0: No.
1: Bishop, I'll tell you what I'll do. You take a vacation. Yeah, that's it. A rest. A week. 10 days. 2 weeks. Take as much time as you like. Then, when you come back, boy, you'll feel better.
0: I don't think it's going to be that easy.
1: Oh, Bishop, what in the name of heaven's come over you? Don't you think you at least owe me an explanation?
0: Yes, I guess I do. If I owe anyone an explanation, it's you.
1: Well, some satisfaction in that, at least.
0: Well, it's like this. It all happened about 3 weeks ago, out at my study. I had a story to write for the radio, the Egyptian mummy thing. While I was trying to come up with a reasonable plot, I drifted off to sleep. Telling Sonia was different. The difference between telling her and the boss was like the difference between saying, I love you, to an actress on the stage and the same thing to the girl you adore. It was pleasant and soothing. Because Sonia understood. Sonia understands everything. She wouldn't be Sonia if she didn't. Well, that's the way it is, Sonia.
2: Well, my darling, when are we leaving California? Scott, you look so strange. Didn't you think I'd want to go along?
0: But, Sonia, you want to seek it, too?
2: What better thing could I do?
0: Yes, I might have known you'd wish to go along.
2: Do you mind so much?
0: Mind? Well, no, of course not. But the journey may be a long one.
2: I love long journeys.
0: And a difficult one.
2: I've always been used to difficulties.
0: It may take us to far-off places.
2: But I adore far-off places.
0: And it may end only in disappointment.
2: Haven't we shared many a disappointment, Scott?
0: Yes, indeed we have. I can think of no one I'd rather make the journey with.
2: Thank you, darling. When do we leave?
0: Well, whenever the house trailer's been remodeled and the car cylinders have been ground.
2: Where do we go first?
0: I don't know for certain.
2: It reminds me of Sir Galahad looking for the Holy Grail. Did he know where he was to begin his search?
0: More or less, I suppose.
2: Well, do you know where to start looking for the house of bread?
0: Darling, I haven't the slightest idea where to begin.
2: Dearest, what do you suppose the man named Word meant by the house of bread?
0: Yeah, I've asked myself that time and time again.
2: Surely not a real house.
0: No, I think not. Sonia, that phrase symbolizes something. But what?
2: Well, perhaps we shall find out someday.

That was when we decided to go seeking a house of bread. As I look back on it now, I don't blame the boss for thinking I was bombing. Here we were, Sonia and I, two supposedly sane, sensible people throwing up everything, kit and caboodle, and taking out to look for something more vague and unknown than Shangri-La or Arcadia or Nirvana, some other synonymous place. And all because of dreams.

So we had the house trailer remodeled and the automobile repaired, and we drew our money from the banks and started out. It was the 21st day of May, my birthday, about 6 o'clock in the morning. I gathered up the morning newspapers on the way out of the house, breathed in some of the fragrant California atmosphere. Sonia wanted to stop at the used bookshop on Pacific Avenue, so we drove through the spacious Long Beach streets until we came to the place opposite the post office. Sonia bought 7 travel books and a back issue of a magazine that contained one of my better stories. She said she wanted to drive around Rainbow Pier once, so we did. Then we scooted over to L.A., picked up Highway 66, and drove to Las Vegas. We stayed in a tourist cabin at Boulder that night. Bright and early the next day, we drove over to the dam. As we began driving through the mountains out of the place, I noticed Sonia laboriously writing in a small...

0: What's that, dear?
1: A 5-year diary. I thought we should log our trip. Perhaps we'll assemble enough material for you to write another book.
0: If we log our trip, my sweet, you'll have to do it. Me, I couldn't write an IOU with a pencil.
1: Oh, I've already started to keep it, Scott. Here, listen. May 21st. We left Long Beach at 7 a.m. and were out of Los Angeles by 10:30. The trip across the desert was uneventful, but quite pleasant, and we arrived at Las Vegas, Nevada, around... May 22nd, Flagstaff, Gallup, Albuquerque. May 23rd, Amarillo, Oklahoma City, Tulsa.
0: Kansas City, St. Louis, Chicago.
1: Philadelphia, Washington, New York City.
0: May 30th. We sail today from Pier 17 for London aboard the SS America. As we stood at the ship's rail together, Sonia and I, we wondered just why we decided to leave the good old United States behind. Did something tell us our goal was far beyond the sea

0: We have spent the past few days in London. It is now June 27th. We have seen the River Thames, London Bridge, Trafalgar Square, Downing Street, Westminster Abbey, Buckingham Palace, Piccadilly Circus, many other points of interest. We were especially attracted by a place called the Light of the World. But the people we asked there, and everywhere else, had never heard of the House of Bread.
1: July 16th. We're about to leave Paris for Madrid. Sonia and I sought diligently in this city of pleasure for the place the man called Word named to me. We searched everywhere, for the magnificent Bois de Boulogne, boulevards, everywhere we could go. We did Eiffel Tower and the Louvre and Cardinal Richelieu's Palais Royal, the Cathedral of Notre Dame, Grand Opera House, the Arc of Triumph. Then we were attracted to the Place de la Concorde, which is called a place of peace. And we thrilled for a moment because we thought our search was ended. But when we asked about the House of Bread, folks only laughed at us.
0: July 30th, Madrid, where there are two classes of people, those who go to bed after 3 a.m. and those who get up before 4. No Spaniard had ever heard of the House of Bread.

0: Morocco, August 20th. Mingling with the Moors and Arabs. Wandering up narrow, crooked, dirty streets. Through shabby buildings and unkept markets. All with a general aspect of dilapidation and extreme neglect.
1: Tripoli, September 15th. Sponge fisheries, ostrich feathers, gold, ivory, rugs, and the ruins of a triumphal arch erected to Marcus Aurelius.

0: Cairo, Egyptians, Arabs, Nubians, and Turks in a city of mosques. High stone houses, barred windows, stately turrets and domes rising above the surrounding dirt and squalor. And the temple where tradition has it that God talked with Moses. No encouragement here either. The house the man Word spoke of is unknown. It is late October. November 6th.
1: November 16th.
0: November 26th.
1: December 5th.
0: December 15th.
1: December 25th. Jerusalem. The hill of Calvary, not far from the city gates, where once a humble man bearing a cross of misunderstanding and hate, far heavier than mere beams of wood, drank the last drop in the cup of human bitterness.
0: The city of God. City of David, Solomon, Cyrus, the Persian king.
1: Nebuchadnezzar, the Babylonian. Alexander the Great. Constantine the Great. Pontius Pilate.
0: Swoops down. Rain begins to fall. The newborn stars are hidden, all save one. There is one star to the east, quite close by. It scintillates through the gloom, through the downpour. It sends out its rays and engulfs us, enfolds us, becomes almost a part of us. And Sonia writes that we must follow the beam it sends pounding vigorously earthward. Sonia, let's go back, or at least find shelter.
1: Oh, Scott, you're tired. We've tried to find shelter. Strange, the lodgings are completely filled.
0: Then we'd best go back to Jerusalem instead of wandering about here in the darkness.
1: Here. There's some sort of a shelter here, Scott. Let's step inside a moment, shall we?
0: All right, dear.
1: There seems to be a light in here.
0: Yes. And there's someone here beside us.
1: Scott, look.
2: I bid you welcome, good people.
0: We beg your pardon. We thought this place was unoccupied.
2: No, do not go. You are welcome here.
0: I say, haven't we met before?
2: I believe we have.
0: Yes, we have. Now I remember. You're the one in my dream. Your name is Word.
2: In the beginning was the Word, and the Word was with God, and the Word was God.
0: The way and the truth and the light.
2: I am come, a light into the world, that whosoever believeth in me shall not abide in darkness.
0: The way and the truth and the light.
2: And lo, the angel of the Lord came upon them, and the glory of the Lord showed round about them, and said unto them, Fear not, for behold, I bring you good tidings of great joy, for to you is born this day a Savior, which is Christ the Lord. Be not afraid. Have you not been told, Seek ye the Lord, and he will not be scornful unto thee?
0: Here in this humble manger, you were born.
1: 2,000 years ago.
2: Verily I say unto you, I am with you at all times, in all places, even unto the consummation of the world.
0: Then this is our answer. This is what we have been seeking so earnestly.
2: Because you have seen me, you believe. Blessed is he who has not seen me.

0: And that is my story. We awoke the next morning feeling more refreshed than we'd felt in all time. The sun was bright, the rain had gone. What was the significance of the House of Bread? We didn't learn that until later when I consulted the Britannica. I quote as it is written word for word. Bethlehem. A small town in Palestine, situated on a limestone ridge, 5 miles south of Jerusalem. A city called by the Hebrews, the House of Bread.
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0: 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Tonight, Mystery Classic stars Sir Laurence Olivier in the picture of Dorian Gray.
1: Every impulse that we strive to strangle broods in the mind and poisons us. 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
0: Good evening. This is Don Dowd, your host for Mystery Time. Tonight, as on every Thursday night, Mystery Time brings you mystery classics. Great stories of crime and punishment performed by famous stars. Tonight, a real treat. Sir Laurence Olivier, regarded by many as the foremost actor in the world, brings to life Oscar Wilde's chilling classic story of a man and his portrait, The Picture of Dorian Gray. Here is a powerful drama of temptation, of evil, and of the consequences. It's sure to hold you spellbound. So now, transcribed, Oscar Wilde's The Picture of Dorian Gray, starring Sir Laurence Olivier as Lord Henry Wotton.

0: within Basil Hallward's studio that I first met Dorian Gray. Hallward and I had been friends at Oxford, and after a few lean years, he had emerged as one of London's most fashionable and successful painters. I dropped in to see him one afternoon and found him putting the finishing touches to his latest picture, the full-length portrait of a young man whose looks could only be described as beautiful.
1: It's your best work, Basil. You must certainly send it next year to the Grosvenor. The Academy is too large and too vulgar.
2: I don't think I'll send it anywhere. I know you'll laugh at me, but I really can't exhibit it. I put too much of myself into it.
0: Too much of yourself in it? I can't see any resemblance between you and this young Adonis. He looks as though he was made out of ivory and rose leaves.
2: I sometimes wonder whether he isn't too good looking. After all, there's a sort of fraternity about all physical and intellectual distinction, and Dorian Gray's beauty is enough to...
0: Dorian Gray, so that's his name.
2: Yes, though I didn't intend to tell you.
0: Why not?
2: Oh, I can't explain. When I like people immensely, I never tell their name to anyone. It's like surrendering a part of them. As would you think that's foolish?
0: Not at all, my dear Basil. You seem to forget that I'm married, and the one charm of marriage is that it makes a life of deception absolutely necessary to both parties.
2: You know you don't believe that, Harry. You never say a moral thing and never do a wrong one. Your cynicism is simply a pose.
0: Being natural is simply a pose. The most irritating pose I know. Now tell me more about Mr. Dorian Gray. How often do you see him?
2: Every day. He's all my art to me now. I see him in everything I paint art. I suppose you would say he inspires me.
0: I look forward to meeting him.
2: I don't want you to meet him, Harry. I know you far too well. At the moment, Dorian's simple, sincere, and charming. I know just how to amuse you and change you all that. Make him hard and cynical and vicious, all that you like to think you are yourself. I don't want that to happen. I want to keep Dorian the way he is now, not only beautifully looks, but in nature. Come in, Dorian. This is Lord Henry Wilton, an Oxford friend of mine.
3: How do you do, Lord Henry?
0: Certainly wonderfully handsome. There was something in his face which made one like him at once. All the candor of youth was there, as well as all youth's passionate purity.
3: Are you really a bad influence over your friends, Lord Henry? Like Basil says you are.
0: There is no such thing as a good influence, Mr. Gray. All influence is immoral.
3: Why?
0: Because to influence a person is to give him one's soul. He does not think his natural thoughts or burn with his natural passion. His virtues are not real to him. His sins, if there are such things as sins, are borrowed.
3: I had never thought of it that way.
0: The aim of life is self-development. I believe that if one man were to live out his life fully and completely, the world would gain such a fresh impulse of joy, we would forget all our maladies. As it is, we are punished for our refusals. Every impulse that we strive to strangle broods in the mind and poisons us. The only way to get rid of a temptation is to yield to it. Live the wonderful life.
2: It certainly gives me the most wonderful expression. I really think I've caught it on the canvas. The animation, the sheer surprise of it. Come and see what you think.
0: I really think it's your masterpiece, Basil. I'll give you anything you'd like to ask for it.
2: Well, it isn't mine to sell, Harry.
0: What is it, then?
2: Dorian, of course.
0: Oh. He's a lucky fellow, then.
3: How sad it is. I shall grow old and horrible and dreadful. But this picture will always remain young. It'll never be older than this particular day in June. If only it were the other way around. If only it was I that would stay young and the picture that was to grow old. For that, I would give everything. There's nothing in the world that I wouldn't give. I would even give my soul.
0: From the moment I first set eyes on Dorian, I knew the power and influence I could exert over him. Within a month, Dorian was a new and vivid being. Never marry a woman like my wife, with straw-colored hair, Dorian.
3: Why not, Harry?
0: Because they're so sentimental.
3: But I like sentimental people.
0: Never marry at all, Dorian. Men marry because they're tired. Women because they're curious. Both are disappointed.
3: I don't think I'm likely to marry, Harry. I'm too much in love. That is one of your aphorisms. I'm putting it into practice. As I do everything, you say.
0: And who are you in love with, Dorian?
3: With an actress.
0: An actress? That's rather a commonplace debut. Who is she?
3: Her name is Sybil Vane.
0: Never heard of her.
3: No one has. But people will someday.
4: She's a genius.
1: My dear boy, no woman is a genius. Women are a decorative sex. They never have anything to say, but they say it charmingly. Women represent the triumph of matter over mind, just as men represent the triumph of mind over morals.
4: Hattie, your view's terrifying.
1: Never mind that. How long have you known her?
4: About 3 weeks. It would never have happened if I hadn't met you. You filled me with a wild desire to know everything about life. For days after I met you, something seemed to throb in my veins. I began to wander all over London looking for new experiences. And I found her in a cheap little theater in the East End. She was playing Juliet. I have never seen anything so exquisite. She is a wonderful actress.
1: You've met her, I suppose.
4: I see her every evening. Her and her mother, who plays in the same company. Their home, the theater. Everything else is mean and ugly and squalid. But Sybil herself transmutes the world around her. She is the great passion of my life.
1: You mean she's the first romance of your life. This is merely the beginning.
4: Do you think my nature so shallow?
1: My dear boy, the people who only love once in their lives are really the shallow people. What they call their loyalty and their fidelity, I call their lack of imagination.
4: How horrid you are. I wish I had never told you about it.
1: You couldn't help telling me, Dorian. You'll always tell me everything you do. Dorian's love affair was really a considerable bore, as it meant that he was never to be found in a club for dinner. Like the new Dorian himself, passionate and exciting, I rather regarded that love affair as my own creation. And I was perfectly sure that I could put a stop to it whenever I felt so disposed. When Dorian solemnly announced that he was going to marry the girl, therefore I felt that the time had come. I went with him to the theater to see his Juliet. And a flatter, more uninspired bit of acting I've never seen in my life. Even the gallery booed the poor girl.
4: But what on earth is the matter with her? I've never seen her act so bad. She was like a different...
1: She's very beautiful, Dorian, I grant you, but she certainly cannot act.
4: I can't understand. Perhaps she was ill or something. Come round with me to her dressing room.
1: Thank you, no. I prefer the club. Why don't you come too and forget all about it? We'll drink to the beauty of Sybil Vane, for she is beautiful. And what more can you want than that? After all, I don't suppose you want your wife to act, will you? So what's it matter if she plays Juliet like a wooden doll? After all, if she knows as little about life as she does about acting, she'll be a delightful experience.
4: Go away, Harry. I want to be alone with her for a few moments. I'm furious that you should have seen her give such a terrible performance. But there must be some reason for it. I've got to find out what that reason is.
1: I might have explained to him that love is very much the same thing as art, since both are simply forms of imitation. As it was, his discovery of their interdependence threw him rather out of countenance. As well it might, if his account of the interview was correct.
4: Sybil, what on earth was the matter?
5: You mean how badly I acted tonight?
4: It was dreadful. Are you ill? You've no idea what I suffered. I brought a close friend to see you, told him that you were a genius.
5: Oh, Dorian, you should have understood why I was bad tonight, why I shall always be bad, why I shall never act well again.
4: You're ill, I suppose. When you're ill, you shouldn't act. You make yourself ridiculous. My friend was bored. So was I.
5: Dorian, before I knew you, acting was the one reality of my life. It was only in the theater that I lived. I thought that it was all true. I was Rosalind one night, Portia another. I believed in everything. The people I acted with seemed godlike. The painted scenes were my world.
4: I don't know what you're trying to say.
5: Dorian, you taught me what reality really is. Tonight, for the first time in my life, I saw through the hollowness, the sham, the silliness of the part I was playing. I saw that Romeo was hideous and old and painted, that the scenery was vulgar and the moonlight false. The words I had to speak were unwell, not my words, not what I wanted to say. You had brought me something higher, something which art can only try and reflect. You had made me understand what love really is. Now you're more to me than all art can ever be. Take me away, Dorian. Take me away with you where we can be quite alone. I hate this stage. I cannot mimic a love that burns me like a flame.
4: You've killed my love. You used to stir my imagination. Now you don't even stir my curiosity.
5: Dorian, Dorian, don't say such terrible things. I love you. I love you. Don't you love me anymore?
4: Love you? I'll never see you again. I'll never even think of you or mention your name. I wish I'd never laid eyes on you. You spoil the romance of my life.
5: Dorian, don't leave me. Not like this. Kiss me and say forgive me. I'll work so hard. I'll try and act well again. Don't leave me because I love you more than anything else in the world.
4: I'm going to. I don't wish to be unkind, but I can't ever see you again. You've disappointed me.
0: That night, Sybil Vane played her greatest tragic role in earnest. She committed suicide. I was the first to bring the news to Dorian next morning, hoping that he would not be too desperately upset by it. I must admit that he wasn't. He took it with a surprising degree of calm, I thought.
4: I'm glad you don't think me heartless, Harry. But I really must admit that this death doesn't affect me as it should. It seems to me to be simply like a wonderful ending to a wonderful play. It has all the terrible beauty of a Greek tragedy. A tragedy in which I took a leading part, but in which I've not been wounded.
0: You're wise to take it so philosophically. Mourn for Ophelia, if you like. Put ashes on your head because Cordelia was strangled. But don't waste your tears over Sybil Vane. She was less real than they.
4: We won't talk about it anymore. It's been a marvelous new experience, that's all. I wonder if life has any more in store for me.
0: Life has everything in store for you, Dorian. With looks like yours, there's nothing you won't be able to do.
4: But suppose I become old and haggard and wrinkled, Harry. What then?
0: Then you may have to fight for your victories. As it is, they're given to you. No, Dorian, you must keep your good looks. By the way, where's your portrait? You used it not to hang on the wall there?
4: Yes, sir. I sent it back to the picture frame. I wanted the frame altered.
0: But it wasn't the frame of the picture that was altered. The picture itself had undergone a strange alteration. Since that rather distasteful scene with Sybil Vane, the expression of the painted portrait had become mysteriously different. The smile, which had been so beautiful, was beautiful no longer. It had twisted itself into a cruel sneer. Dorian Gray's wish had been granted. The wish that he had uttered in Basil Hallward's studio. He had wished that he himself might remain young and that the portrait might grow old, that his own beauty might be untarnished and the face on the canvas bear the burden of his passions and his sins, that the painted image might be seared with the lines of suffering and thought, and that he might keep all the delicate bloom and the loveliness of his youth. And impossible as it seemed, the wish had been granted. But now the portrait had become more than a mere work of art. It had become an accusing conscience which mirrored within itself all the thoughts and deeds which Dorian Gray strove to conceal from the world. And that was why the portrait must be hidden and locked away, lest in the evil of its look, the world should see him to the soul, and Dorian Gray should be betrayed.
2: Sybil Vane's death means nothing to him.
4: My dear Basil, it's only shallow people who require years to get rid of an emotion. A man who is master of himself can end a sorrow as easily as he can invent a pleasure.
2: Dorian, this is horrible. Something has changed you completely. You look the same, but you're different. You talk as if you had no heart and no pity in you. It's all Harry's influence, I can see that.
4: I owe a great deal to Harry, Basil. More than I owe to you. You only taught me to be vain.
2: Well, I'm punished for that, Dorian. Or shall be someday.
4: I don't know what you mean by that, Basil. Or what you want.
2: I want the Dorian Gray I painted. By the way, where is it? Have you taken it down?
4: Yes. It began to depress me. I couldn't bear to look at it.
2: But why not? Where is it? Let me look at it again.
4: No, Basil.
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1: Placed on exhibition. The portrait was becoming more revealing every day. The horizons of Dorian Gray's experience were rapidly the beauty of Dorian Gray remained unchanged. It was only upon the face of his portrait that the harsh lines began to spread.
2: How horrible. So that's what I have grown into already. Within a year, it is though half a lifetime of meanness and spite and evil have been gathered into that aging. Within a year, and hour by hour, and week by week, the face is growing older. If it escapes the hideousness of sin, the hideousness of age is still in store for it. The cheeks will become hollow or flaccid. Yellow crow's feet will creep round the fading eyes and make them horrible. The hair will lose its brightness. The mouth will gape or droop, be foolish or gross, as mouths of old men are.
3: Oh, it is more than horrible. It is desperate. Suppose that someone should find it here, break into the room, and see it for themselves. Dorian Gray, as he really is. Well, so far the secret has been kept. No. You must admit that I don't age very much, despite my excesses over the last 12 years.
4: It is nothing to laugh about, Dorian. They're saying that you corrupt everyone with whom you become intimate. Quite enough for you to enter a house for shame of some kind to follow after.
2: Isn't all this a little unnecessary, Basil?
4: Lord Taine was one of my greatest friends in Oxford. He showed me a letter that his wife had written to him when she was dying alone in her villa in Mentone. Your name was implicated in the most terrible confession I've ever read.
2: What of it? The story was probably true.
4: Lord Henry is your closest friend.

0: Surely for that reason, if for no other, you shouldn't have made his sister's name a byword. When you met her, not a breath of scandal had ever touched her. Is there a single decent woman in London now who'd drive with her in the park?
1: Can I help the weaknesses of my friend? You also have known me.
0: I wonder whether I really do know you. Before I can answer that, I should have to see your soul.
1: To see my soul?
0: Yes, but you needn't worry. Only God can do that.
1: You shall see it yourself. Tonight. Come, it's your own handiwork. Why shouldn't you look at it? You can tell the world about it afterwards if you choose, but nobody believes you. If they did, they'd like me all the better for it. I know more about the world than you do. Come on. You've chatted long enough about corruption. Now come and see it face to face. Think that it's only God who sees the soul, Basil. Draw back that curtain and see mine.
2: Mad, Dorian.
1: You won't? Then let me do it for you.
2: No.
1: Well, you recognize it? That is a picture of my soul.
2: What?
1: Years ago, when we first met, you flattered me and taught me to be vain about my looks. You introduced me to a friend of yours who explained to me the wonder of youth. Then you finished the portrait that revealed to me the wonder of beauty. In a mad moment, I made a wish. Perhaps you would call it a prayer.
2: I remember it. Oh, how well I remember.
1: That is the picture you painted.
2: Oh, the thing is impossible. A million must have gotten the canvas. The paints they used had some mineral poison. I don't believe it's my picture.
1: Why? Can't you see your ideal in it?
2: There was nothing evil in that, nothing shameful. You were to me such an ideal that I shall never meet again. This leprous thing, Dorian, what a lesson, what an awful lesson.
1: The lesson has come too late.
0: It's never too late. Kneel down and pray.
1: With my soul there, leering at me.
2: My picture. But I thought you must have destroyed it.
1: You are wrong. Your picture has destroyed me.
2: Dorian, what are you doing?
1: Put that knife down.
3: Basil Hallward was dead. The uncontrollable feeling of hatred that had come over Dorian Gray might well have been whispered into his ear by the grinning face of the painting on the wall. The painting that had once been a picture of Dorian Gray. He would destroy it. Why had he kept it so long? Once it had given him pleasure to watch it changing and growing old. He had stood before it for hours, a silver mirror in his hand, comparing the hideous likeness with the image of his own perfect beauty. The very sharpness of the contrast had once quickened his sense of delight. Now he felt no such pleasure. The picture had become no more than an accusing conscience to him. And he would destroy it. There on the floor beside the body was the knife with which he had just committed murder. As it had killed the painter, so it would kill the painter's wife.

0: servants hammered on the door in vain. When they entered, they found, hanging upon the wall, a splendid portrait of their master as they'd last seen him, in all the wonder of his exquisite youth and beauty. Lying on the floor were two dead men. One was the artist who had painted the portrait, Basil Hallward. The other was an old man, withered, wrinkled, and loathsome of visage, with a knife driven into his heart. It was not until I examined the rings on his claw-like fingers that I recognized who it was.
1: Sometimes you take so much trouble making half their pudding, you forget to make
2: custard.
1: So Brown and Poulsen have made instant mix custard. 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Just add boiling water. 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And you've perfect custard in seconds.
3: Oh, yes. Beautiful. Do you want some custard?
2: Oh, thank you.
1: Brown and Poulsen instant mix custard. 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

by the river, a man walks slowly up and up. Fog drifts across his face, and he coughs. He wears a flower in his buttonhole and carries a copy of a certain magazine. These are his recognition signals, for he is an espionage agent, or to be blunt, a spy. And he

0: sent away to the public library?
1: Yes, but they won't be open yet.
0: Good. That's the recognition signal agreed on. My code name is Tanya. You are Igor? That is so, isn't it?
1: Yes, I'm Igor. We are meeting Ivan at the Blue Moon Restaurant. Come on.
0: Today I saw someone I've not seen for many years.
1: Well, so, was he in the profession?
0: Yes, this one hears rumors. It was Boris Ilyenko.
1: So, you saw Boris Ilyenko. That is most entertaining.
0: What do you mean?
1: Come into the restaurant. We can discuss it with Ivan. He will be highly amused. Ivan, Tanya's just seen an old friend of yours.
2: Guess who?
3: Now, don't be foolish. Tell me immediately. One must keep up with one's friend.
1: Boris. Boris Ilyenko.
3: Oh, it's quite a while since I saw Boris. He was with me in East Berlin. There was nothing wrong with him apart from the fact that he was dead.
0: Dead?
3: Yes, my little one. It was at the time when Harry Kane defected. Our cover was blown. The group was exposed, and the East German police dealt with Boris Ilyenko. It was expedient that he be eliminated as one of Kane's closest friends.
0: Are you sure? I know Boris well.
3: Did you speak to him?
0: Well, of course not. He might have been on duty, but I just not approach another agent with a gay laugh, my friend. But I'm sure it was Boris. I've not studied recognition, the way he walks, the fit of the head on the shoulders, the way the cigarette droops from his lips. Besides, he recognized me. He gave me a tiny wink. You know, just a flicker of the eye.
3: Any man will wink at a pretty girl. No, I saw him shot. You're mistaken.
0: If I am, then I've seen a ghost.
3: I wonder if there are such things.
1: Let us rather discuss the business that brought us here.
3: I should not like to meet the ghosts of some of the people I knew in the past.

0: eliminator himself at one time. No, I should not like to meet his ghost.
1: Oh, a ghost cannot strangle or stab or shoot. Ghost is not material. I've never seen one myself, but I do not entirely disbelieve in Mary Tristan.
0: However, to business. We're concentrating on the mobilization plan for the Eastern Army, as you know. Igor, if your tasks are undermine and subvert government servants below grade, you know your business. I wouldn't presume to discuss this with you. We'll give you orders.
2: Very well, I shall attend to it.
0: Tanya, I have an immediate job for you. You'll act only as courier. I want you to go from here to the Grand Concourse Hotel, room 76, and contact Alexei. You know him, of course.
1: Yes, I've had the pleasure of working for Alexei before.
0: He'll give you a packet of papers to bring here. You'll knock on the door with the usual recognition signal. He will admit you immediately.
1: And when I have the papers?
0: He will take them to the East Station and board a train that Alexei will name. Understood?
1: Yes, perfectly. I shall see you both later.

0: This channel is currently offline for essential maintenance and will be back as soon as possible. Please check back soon.
1: Well, she's a loyal servant of the state, and she would inform us at once. And David sent an eliminator.
2: You can know nothing, my good friend.
1: How can I possibly contact headquarters and tell them we're being haunted by the ghost of a man I saw shot? They'd have me put in a lunatic asylum.
2: Ivan, supposing it is Boris. Come back from the grave to claim his share.
1: My dear fellow, what good would money be to a dead man? We can take the good American dollars and simply vanish in our various ways.

0: course it is. Under the slab where I hid it.
1: And it might be as well not to waste more time. It's radio in our report tonight as usual. And take the train out this evening.
0: That sounds a good idea. If Boris is haunting the city, I would feel happier somewhere else. Like Alexei, I too am capable of being frightened to death.
1: Get the tickets. See you aren't followed. You tell no one. Not even Tanya. Agreed?
0: Agreed. Of course, we put our necks in a noose, but what of that? We've been doing it long enough, but little enough. Now we take the risk for a life of luxury and ease. Think of it, Ivan. South America, here I come. No more spying. No more dirty work. Just love and happiness and pretty girls. Ivan, what a wonderful prospect.

0: standing orders.
1: Please, please.
0: Oh, what is it now?
1: A social visit. May I sit down?
0: Since you're here, of course.
1: Tanya, I'm in love with you.
0: Love is a petty bourgeois emotion.
1: Perhaps I'm at heart a petty bourgeois. Tanya, my dear, are you happy?
0: I was only happy once, and that was in action in Hungary.
1: You wear beautiful clothes and wear them well. Don't you enjoy that? Don't you love the perfumes and the furs and the feel of silk and nylon next to your skin?
0: Is it part of your duty to get me to betray myself? You're wasting your time.
1: How could you think that of me? Listen, wouldn't you like to live in the sun, where it's always warm and one can swim and lay it on the beaches?
0: What a dream for a man in our intelligence service.
1: I feel I've done my share.
0: One has never done one's share, Isidore.
1: Listen to me. I don't intend to defect. You must understand that. Just to vanish. Yes, I've done my share. My nerves aren't what they were. I'm not so hard or ruthless as one needs to be. And I love you, Tanya.
0: My dear, it's a hopeless dream. Yes, I have dreamed it. Just to be one of the crowd. Not to carry a pistol in my handbag or play the two-faced game all the time. Not to be on the alert, to be able to live freely and... Yeah. And to love freely. My dear, what a silly dream for us and the machine we serve.
1: Tanya, it isn't a dream. I can make it reality for both of us. Will you listen to me for a moment?
0: Yes. Yes, I'll listen. But you may destroy us

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It's a blend that has been perfected after years of constant research by our master blenders. And the recent development of an entirely new process which gives you an even smoother 3-5 smoke. We promise you, it's the smoothest cigarette you can get.

trouble crossing one another. Well, that seems ordinary enough. But I'm rather interested to meet Boris again. I'm sure

0: hotel room could conceal a microphone.
1: No, I picked it at random.
0: There was a man named Harry Kane. He was our agent and he defected. We had to close down our ring in Berlin and move east quickly.
1: And Boris Ilyenko, he headed the ring then.
0: Yes. But we had a small fortune in American dollars for the usual purpose of subversion and to pay our agents and saboteurs.
1: Of course. It was lost when your car turned over and burned. I remember the inquiry. You rushed the Czech border and the guards fired. The car went out of control. You were all cleared.
0: We didn't lose the money, Tanya. We hid it. Here, in the city.
1: That's treason.
0: Ah, a word is a word is a word. Yes, I suppose we were traitors and thieves, but who missed the money after all? There were millions more to draw on.
1: But that was dishonest.
0: Very well, I admit it. My dear little flower of the Stepland, I am a spy. Do you think everything I have done is smelled as sweet as your exquisite perfume?
1: It was done for your country. It was your duty.
0: It was done at the order of a pig-headed fool of commissars who didn't even believe the good, the reliable information we gave them. Tanya, will you come with me?
1: Igor, I don't know. We can never get away with it. They'll find us wherever we go.
0: Agents do disappear. They know nothing of the money. Beloved, say you'll come. I did work out of the last detail. We'll leave by tonight's train across the continent.
1: What about Ivan?
0: Ivan is supposed to come along.
1: Supposed to?
0: Oh, let him have his share and let him come. I've had enough of double dealing, enough of murder.
1: Yes. If we need to escape, to begin all over, then this is

0: You don't want to be hooked. I'm sure of it. It's only a pack of lies about hidden money, but I can see his little game, Ivan. We must stop him.
1: Of course. Did he try to implicate me in his clever little scheme?
0: Yes, I should be quite frank. He indicated that you too were a traitor.
1: Say no more over the telephone. Leave this to me.
0: Very well. I must, of course, make a separate report to headquarters.
1: Of course. If you write it now, I can encode it and send it over here tonight.
0: Very well. I'll start now. Excuse me, Ron. There's someone at the door. Goodbye till I bring the report.
2: Scream, Tanya. It is only me, poor Boris, returned from the grave.

0: hopeless idiot. I have the ticket.
1: Yes, a one-way ticket to death, that's what you have. You went straight from here to Tanya, didn't you?
0: I love Tanya, she loves me.
1: You can't stop it.
0: Poor fool.
1: Why should we not have a chance of happiness together? Blundering idiot. She's a conditioned and dedicated party member. She got through to me immediately to report your defection.
0: I refuse to believe it.
1: She demands that a report be sent through to headquarters tonight. Tonight!
0: Oh, no. Not Tanya.
1: When will you come to your senses?
0: All right. I believe you. I am betrayed. I'm a sort of deceiver, a fool, an idiot.
1: You betrayed me, too.
0: And what can we do? There must be some way out.
1: She will come here with her report. She must never leave.

0: I am a fool and worse, but I love this woman. I tell you, I love her.
1: Then you must leave it to me, my friend. But first, we must get the money from where it's hidden.
0: Must Tanya be eliminated?
1: What do you think, my poor, demented friend? You've always had a weakness for pretty women, and I always warned you to be the death of you.
0: If it must be, it must be.
1: To take a woman like Tanya to South America is asking for trouble. Besides, can't you imagine the lovely senoritas that will be there? You have the tickets.
0: Oh, here, Don.
1: Right. Give them to me. Right. That'll be safer.
0: Anything you say, Don?
1: Now for the money.
0: It's in the cathedral. I ducked in as though I intended to pray. The stones were worn and old, and it was simple to pry one up. Nobody saw me, I'm sure of that.
1: Right. Let's be off.

0: Quick, you're out. I'm not that
1: bad
0: anyway.
2: I can't shoot a lock. I can't shoot a ghost.
1: Ah, my little one. My children. It is only poor body

0: sorry. Take nothing. Take nothing but the money. Put it in that suitcase there.
1: $1,000 bills.
0: Ivan. What's that? I don't care. Bottle for life. That day doesn't frighten me anymore. All right. Now, Igor. Stay here and keep the door locked. I shall attend to Tanya and return immediately. We can't wait any longer.
1: Does it have to be?
0: Well, of course, you fool.

0: is it?
1: Yvonne.
0: Come here.
2: I'll talk to you.
0: I suppose someone has seen you. Suppose you're being followed.
2: Oh, that nitwit, he falls in love with you.
0: But I love you and have loved you for so long, dear Yvonne. You've got into...
2: Oh, Tanya. Oh, Tanya, little Tanya. Listen. Tonight we escape. Igor must go. Go to the station and wait. I'll be there by train time.

0: before he goes?
1: I don't like to think about that.
0: Johnny, it's the only way.
1: Yes. If I didn't kill him, I'd just be strangled. The sight of his face.
0: Horace is alive.
1: Horace is dead, dead, dead. I saw him shot. A machine gun doesn't make mistakes, I tell you.
0: Come, let's board the train.
2: Oh!

0: Bobby. No more strain, no more worry. We're free, my darling, we're free.
1: Yes, I can hardly believe it. Horace. Come near me. You're dead.
2: No, comrade, I am very much alive. It was an elaborate comedy I staged for your benefit with the help of the East German police. You traitor of murdering swine.
1: I can explain the whole thing.
2: I'm sure you... I'm afraid you will not be. When they come to call you, they will find there has been a trap. Two star-crossed lovers who have chosen to die rather than leave a town. I shall write a charming little note.
0: Sorry. I have a gun trained on you from my pocket.
2: I did not intend to murder you. In my case, it would have been a judicial execution. But I have something very interesting to tell you, little one. So don't shoot, Forrest.
1: I too have a gun.
2: I merely wish to give you a little information. All those lovely dollars you have stolen. It is all counterfeit money.
0: What?
2: Don't you know that?
1: You're lying.
2: And then wait until you try spending them, my friend.
0: Don't lie to me.
2: That is all I have to say. Did you really think I was a ghost, little target? Now put the guns away. I have alerted the police and informed them that you are spies. They will take you off the train. Let them go out just as well. A suitcase full of counterfeit dollars should get you 10 years in jail at least, huh? Ivan.
0: You played the ghost too long, Boris, to change your role now. Here.
2: I never thought that you could do it.
0: We're finished, Ivan. No South America, no sunshine, no future. No place for us except prison cells.
1: Tanya. Sister Tanya. Perhaps Boris is the best of it after all.
0: There's a saying in our language, Ivan, that we would do well to remember. They say that death is the only reality. Goodbye, Ivan.

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Tonight, we come to you in a lighter mood. Here is a story by John Anthony West, selected for you and directed by Bernard Mays. The adaptation was by Richard Rowland. Pat Franklin is heard as Marjorie and Bernard Mays as George. The story is one that could happen to anyone in front of their TV. We call it atrophy.

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2: Oh.
1: Tension.
3: Pain. What's the matter?
1: Anxiety.
2: Foot's gone to sleep, that's all.
1: Fatigue.
2: Oh.
1: Pain.
2: Oh.
1: It tells of today's tablet.
3: George,
1: is...
3: cut it out. You're making an image jump.
2: I'm sorry, dear. I must have been sitting in the same position too long.
1: More of this pain reliever than any leading headache tablet.
3: George, dear, you don't have to make quite such a fuss about it.
2: I can't help it.
1: Depression.
2: I have to wake it up.
1: Tension. Anxiety. Fatigue.
3: Everybody's foot falls asleep.
2: My foot's asleep right now.
1: In minutes, headache pain is gone. So depression's gone.
3: The least you can do if you must hop, dear, is to hop out in the hall.
2: I'll be damned if I'll hop out in the hall just to wake up my foot.
3: You are being childish again.
2: Childish? What's childish? What's childish about waking my foot up?
3: It's your attitude that's childish.
2: Attitude? I'm trying to wake up my foot.
3: If you'll just sit down, dear, and forget it, it'll pass.
2: All right, I suppose it'll pass.
3: George.
2: What?
3: What do you think you're doing?
2: Can't I take off my shoes?
3: Suppose someone comes.
2: I suppose they do.
3: You're sitting there with your shoe off.
2: Well, can't I take off my shoes in my own house?
3: But you only took off one shoe.
2: I'm afraid I don't see the difference.
3: You're completely insensitive.
2: All right, we'll watch the program.
4: I'd have had one more dollar.
2: I know, I'm being silly. I can't watch the program when my foot's asleep.
3: Other men could. You have no intestinal fortitude, George.
2: It's easy for you to say it isn't your foot.
3: And if it were, I wouldn't make a fuss about it. Men are all big babies.
4: What kind of work?
5: Any kind that'll pay us wages.
2: Marjorie, my foot isn't asleep.
3: Then why make all this fuss about it?
2: Well, there's something wrong with it.
3: George.
2: I'm serious. Look, I can't move it. My foot's stiff somehow. See, look at that. It won't move.
3: You're holding it that way on purpose. Take your sock off.
2: There, will you pay attention to me? Just look at that. Now, do believe me. Look, see, I can't flex my toes even. My whole foot's rigid.
3: You're doing it on purpose. You just want my sympathy.
2: Marjorie, darling, please listen to me. Look, see there? I can't move it.
3: Well, you're not trying.
2: I know when I'm trying and when I'm not. I'm trying. Try to move it yourself.
3: I don't want to play games with your sweaty foot.
2: My foot isn't sweaty.
3: In this weather?
2: All right, my foot's sweaty. You try and move it, though. Go on.
3: I believe you. You can't move your foot.
2: You don't believe me? I can tell by the tone of your voice.
3: Your foot is asleep, and you can't move it. I believe you.
2: It is not asleep. There's something wrong with it. Sleeping foot doesn't just go rigid just like that.
3: You're such a hypochondriac, George.
2: Oh.
3: Every little thing. Just like the time you thought you had an appendicitis and it was gas pains.
2: And what was I supposed to think? I was lying on the bed in agony. It might have been appendicitis.
3: Well, it wasn't. And you're not lying in agony right now. Your foot is asleep. And why you have to make such a fuss about it, I just don't know.
2: A sleeping foot doesn't just go stiff.
3: It does when it's very soundly asleep. Maybe you sprained it walking around.
2: Well, how would I do that?
3: Oh, I don't know. Where did you walk today?
2: My usual walking, what do you think? And I walked from the subway to the office. And I walked to the water cooler twice. No, it was three times.
3: You see? Usually you only go to the water cooler twice.
2: Yes, but I went to the men's room once. That makes up for it. You're always talking about things you don't know the first thing about.
3: How am I supposed to know? Usually you go twice.
2: That's precisely what I mean. Let's forget the whole thing.
3: Still, you can overexert a tendon and not know it. Remember Geraldine Roberts?
2: Yeah.
3: She fell down the subway stairs and broke three ribs and didn't know a thing about it for a week.
2: I didn't fall down the subway stairs. I didn't overexert a tendon, and Geraldine Roberts was stewed to the ears when she fell.
3: So what? Your friend Walter is a complete lush.
2: We weren't talking about Walter.
6: Choose product.
3: Does it hurt?
2: No.
3: You walk like a war hero, George. Only hurts when I laugh.
2: I am not a war hero, and I don't want to walk like one.
3: Don't be such a milquetoast, George. You could have been a war hero.
2: How could I have been a war hero? I was in Jersey training recruits the whole time.
3: Yes. You're training recruits, and a nervous private drops a hand grenade. In another second, you see that the whole regiment will be blown to smithereens, and you leap on top of it,
2: and... Oh, my God, all of which results in a stiffened foot, I suppose. Besides, I was training them to use a calculating machine. And if someone dropped a hand grenade near me, you can bet that... Oh. Marjorie, my other foot's gone stiff.
5: I can't move it.
3: You mustn't get this excited. Now, come and sit down, and it will pass in a moment. Your other foot's gone to sleep, that's all. Don't make such a fuss about every little
2: Don't
3: thing.
2: Don't make such a fuss. Great Christ, you think I was just anybody. Me, George, your husband. Suddenly I'm paralyzed and I can't walk, and you say
3: of
2: that I...
3: Of course you can walk. God. You were just walking.
2: Do you call this hobble walking? Look, is this walking?
3: There are millions of people who would give their right arm to walk that well.
2: And what the hell do I care about them? It's me, George, who can't walk right now. I've got leprosy or something, and you just sit there.
3: You don't have leprosy, George. If you had leprosy, your feet wouldn't stiffen. They'd fall off.
2: Oh, my
3: leprosy,
2: God.
3: Leprosy, 'twas all over leprosy.
2: Shut up, shut up. Can't you see I'm frightened?
3: I was just trying to cheer you up, dear. Now look at it this way. Hmm. It can't be anything serious. If it were something serious, there'd have to be symptoms, right? Now, there's no serious disease without symptoms. I think you should just go off to bed now and put the whole thing out of your mind. Your feet will be back to normal tomorrow morning.
2: Oh.
3: You have no idea, dear, how foolish you
2: are. Do you think I care? Do I care about appearance at a time like this?
3: You might at least try to behave like a gentleman.
2: Oh, appearances, always appearances with you. All women are the same. Intrinsic value means nothing to you at all, as long as it looks nice.
3: That's not true, George, and you know it.
2: Nothing was ever more true. You'd eat horse manure if it came served with parsley.
3: I would not.
2: You would.
3: I wouldn't.
2: You would.
3: Wouldn't.
2: Would.
3: Wouldn't, wouldn't, wouldn't.
2: Would, would, would.
3: Wouldn't, wouldn't, wouldn't,
2: God,
3: wouldn't,
2: we sit
3: wouldn't.
2: Here talking as though nothing was wrong and my feet are paralyzed. What are we going to do? What are we going to do?
3: The first thing, George, is to relax. You mustn't let yourself get so excited. If you were a professional tennis star or something, I could understand. But all you have to do
2: is... Yes, I suppose get to the office. As long as I bring home the bacon, it doesn't matter how I get there.
3: President Roosevelt had to go around in a wheelchair, and that didn't stop him from becoming the...
2: You don't understand, President Roosevelt. You just don't understand.
3: I understand, George. Believe me, I do. In a week, you'll get the hang of it. Really, you will. Besides, it'll be all better in the morning.
2: You know it won't. You're just trying to cheer me up. No one's ever had this before. Nobody's feet ever stiffened. Not just like that.
3: You always think you're better than everyone else. It happens to lots of people, dear.
2: Oh, name one.
3: I don't know any personally.
2: That's just it. That's why I'm worried. If we just knew what it was. Oh, I suppose you're right. No point in getting excited. Better watch the program.
6: Wouldn't it be wonderful to be as independent?
2: First thing wrong with you when you go running for the doctor.
3: Do you want me to call the doctor at this hour?
2: I didn't say that.
3: Glass for glass. If it's no better in the morning, we'll call him then. All right?
2: Yeah, you know, I think it's a little not a juice or juice product. Oh, Marjorie. Marjorie, my knee. It's my knee. I can't move my knee. Look, will you look, please? Oh, for God's sake. Hey, look here. My knee's completely stiff.
3: George, dear, relax. Please relax. I'll go and call the doctor. Please relax now.
2: Relax. Go. Oh.
3: Hello? Save 12 cents on the £1 hello? 5 ounce. Hello? Operator. Oh, hello. He's not in.
2: Marjorie, what's taking so long?
3: The doctor wasn't in, dear. I'm calling another one.
2: My God.
3: Hello?
2: Oh, Marjorie! Marjorie, for the love of God, my other knee! My other knee's paralyzed. Tell him to hurry.
3: I really can't carry on two conversations at once, dear.
2: Marjorie, my knee! Well? Well?
3: Well, what?
2: Well, what do you think? What is it? What did he say?
3: Just what I told you. Nothing serious.
2: Huh. Well, did he know what it was?
3: Of course he knew. Did you think you were the only one? I told you.
2: All right, no sermons. Tell me what he said. What is it?
3: Atrophy.
2: Atrophy? Atrophy?
3: Plain, common, atrophy.
2: Just atrophy? So that's it, atrophy. Well, at least we know what it is.
3: I told you.
2: Wasn't knowing that scared me. Well, now, what do we do about it?
3: Well, nothing.
2: That's my brother's son. Nothing? This is Boyd Lambert. Nothing? You mean to tell me that I have a fatal disease? I have a fatal disease, and you sit there calmly and tell me there's nothing we can do?
3: George, get hold of yourself. There's nothing fatal about the disease. The doctor said not to worry. Nothing can be done about it. But there are absolutely no dangerous effects.
2: Oh, well, I suppose that's a relief. Nothing we can do. But there are no dangerous effects.
3: Right. You can do anything you would do normally, except move.
2: Well, that's at least something. We should be grateful for that.
3: You'll have to have courage, George. We'll have to have courage. We have to fashion a whole new life for ourselves. Won't be easy.
2: You know, I can't face it. Happened too quickly. This evening I was a man in my prime. I could have done anything I wanted. Now...
3: Well, we can start from scratch, George, dear. We'll start a new life.
2: I can't walk anymore. I can't go for a simple stroll.
3: You never went for walks, dear. When did you ever take a walk?
2: That isn't the question. It's that now I can't even if I wanted to, and I was planning on taking a walk, actually.
3: When?
2: Well, this Sunday. I was going to walk around the block.
3: You have to stop thinking this way, George. You can't give in to self-pity.
2: Such a simple thing, a stroll round the block.
3: Stop it, George. You know you wouldn't have gone.
2: I was planning to.
3: There's nothing on the other side of the block, anyhow.
2: How do you know?
3: I've been there.
2: And there's nothing?
3: Nothing. Well, hardly
2: anything. That's what I mean. You see, I wanted to see for myself.
3: George, you must take my word for it. There's nothing interesting to be seen.
2: Well, I suppose I've just got to get used to the whole idea. My thighs. My thighs just went. I can't move them.
3: Have courage, darling, please. For your sake, for mine, have courage.
2: Well, I suppose things could have been worse. Suppose it hadn't happened at home, eh?
3: Yes.
2: I mean, it might have happened in the subway, or tying my shoelace, or painting the ceiling.
3: You are wonderful, darling. Mm.
2: I don't like this any better than you do. I can't go bowling anymore, or fishing, or play ball, nothing.
3: George, darling, you never went bowling. You never did any of those things.
2: No, true. But I'm still young. I could have done them. I can't ping pong.
3: You never played ping pong.
2: I always wanted to.
3: Well, we have to make a living. You can't go to work. What will we live on? We have to eat.
2: Yeah, I hadn't thought of that.
3: I'll work, George. I don't care. You'll get along, don't you worry. I'll do anything. I'll take in washing, I'll scrub floors,
2: no.
3: I'll work in a millinery shop, don't you worry. Oh. I'll keep us going.
2: Maybe we can get back that modelling job, eh?
3: George.
2: Now, let's see now, you know, will we need money? With our social security, community benefits, disability, all our policies. 10, 25, 30. You know, I figure 40 a week.
3: Yes. Well, the price we have to pay...
2: Well, it's not so bad, not so bad at all. In fact, you know, we'll have more money. We can buy the things we've always wanted. My own needs will be less. Just let me have...
3: Don't do that, dear.
2: Don't do what?
3: Reach for the peanuts. Who knows? Any minute now and you'll be reaching for peanuts the rest of your life.
2: Oh, Marjorie.
3: I'm serious. If you want something, dear, ask me for it. Is there anything you want? You can still move from the waist...
2: My waist. The atrophy hit my waist.
3: Won't it stop, George? Why won't it stop, George? Won't it stop? Why us? Why not someone else?
2: That's selfish thinking, dear.
3: Sitting around that's so awful. This awful sitting, watching it happen. Different if I went out to a cinema and came back and found you atrophied and this dying by inches.
2: You know I'm not dying, and please don't get emotional.
3: Oh, don't lift your arm. Don't do that. Tell me what you want, and I'll do it for you.
2: Well, it's only a small thing.
3: Anything, George, no matter how small.
2: Would you scratch my nose for me? A little higher. Thanks.
3: Whole life ahead of you, and you'll never be able to scratch yourself. Oh, George, I'll have to be beside you always to scratch for you.
2: No, when the atrophy set in, there's no sensation at all. Actually, just a few moments.
3: That's the worst part of all. A whole life to live and you'll never know what it is to itch.
2: Oh, my dear. You know what I'll miss? I'll miss making myself snacks for the late show.
3: I'll make you marvellous snacks, George.
2: No, it won't be quite the same thing. Don't quite understand. You see, when you go to bed early... I stay up for the late show and the late, late show, and in between the two I get a little hungry. House is completely quiet.
5: 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One by one, take off the covers. There's meat, Paul.
7: What's that, dear?
5: 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Go to the bread box. Half a loaf of rye, three or four kinds of crackers. Still an engine. Go to the pantry. Peanut butter. Peanut butter. All kinds of jam. Maybe during the day you bought some sardines. New brand, maybe. Have some tuna fish, salmon. No, still I don't choose. Go to the cabin with the sugar and the flour and the breakfast cereals. Cornflakes. You know, there weren't any cornflakes yesterday. Cornflakes. Did I see peaches in the refrigerator? No. Yes, I don't remember. I run to the refrigerator, and if there are peaches, I'll have peaches and cornflakes and more peaches and cream.
3: No, George, there aren't any peaches, dear, but there are strawberries. Nice big ones. You can have cornflakes with strawberries instead.
5: Oh, well, you missed the point.
3: I never knew it meant so much to you. I never dreamed.
5: Oh, it was only something small.
3: Small things are the most important. Really, darling, it doesn't matter.
5: The arm just went.
3: Oh. You know those roses? George.
5: Ah, made it. Peanuts.
3: Oh, you mustn't do that. You want to give me heart failure. George, you know what could happen. Just one more second.
5: Yes, but I did make it, you know. There's nothing to worry about.
3: Promise me you won't do that again.
5: All right, I promise. But I had to reach for my last handful of peanuts, you know.
3: You have more courage than most men, George. No one will ever tell me that my husband was a coward.
5: Oh, don't be silly, it was
3: not. Now, don't be modest, George. You know perfectly well that most men would have just sat there. Men with less character would have hesitated.
5: The other arm. Look, see?
3: You see? That split second was all. Other men would have been less decisive. And in that time... But you, George, you defied fate.
5: Oh,
3: I go all week inside when I think of it, George. I really do. George!
5: What's it now, dear?
3: Our lives, darling. Our lives are ruined.
5: No, please don't start that over again.
3: You have to stay in that chair the whole rest of your life.
5: Well, we both know that, Madge, do
3: I? You don't. I don't think you know what that means. You can't ever leave, ever. Forever, you will always be sitting there.
5: Of course, I know that. It's perfectly clear.
3: You don't understand. You don't see.
5: You'll have to bring me my food. And that'll be a bother, I suppose. You'll have to vacuum around me. Well, I still don't see why you have to get so excited about it.
3: Can't come to bed, George.
5: Oh, that's so. I suppose I hadn't thought of that. Oh, with a couple of extra blankets, I'll be warm here. It won't be as bad as all that.
3: And me, George? I'll have to get between the cold sheets alone.
5: Oh, Marge, a couple of extra blankets. It'll be warm enough.
3: We can't make love anymore. We aren't husband and wife. We aren't lovers anymore.
5: I hadn't thought of that.
3: Not another chance. Never again. Oh, George, that was the best part, George. I love most then. Always in your arms and the little light glowing. You always said such silly little things. I loved you most then, George. It's my fault, George, all my fault. If I'd been a little more understanding before, if I'd listened to my intuition just a while ago when it was just your foot, we could have had one last chance. Just one last time in your arms?
5: Well, we just didn't think of it, Marge. I didn't, and you didn't. Anyway, it isn't Wednesday. And it's no use crying over spilt milk.
3: Oh, our quarrels were made up there, George. The nights were all soft and tender. In your arms, I was a princess at dawn, George, beside my sleeping prince. It was marvellous. It was perfect, wasn't it?
2: Yeah.
3: We were passionate. Mm. Each day was an experience, wasn't it, George? Every night, 8 hours out of paradise. We were happy. So very happy, weren't we, George?
2: Yes.
3: We did things together. What lives we led. Everyone envied us. We made life so exciting. Never fought, never bickered like other couples. We were happy, weren't we?
2: Mum? Oh, yes, I said we were. We were very happy.
3: The nights, George. How will I get through the long nights alone? We're so young, George. Our lives were all before us. So young. I'm 32, George. A girl. A young girl. And you? 34. Your life has just begun.
2: Marge?
3: Yes, dear?
2: Are you sure I'm 34?
3: I'm certain. Oh, George.
2: Funny, I always thought of myself as much older than that.
3: It's affected your mind, darling. That, too.
2: No, really. Well, you know how it is. I suppose one day is like the next. A year goes by and you don't notice it. Then fire. Oh! My neck.
3: Oh, it's all over, George. Our lives are finished. There's nothing left for us.
2: No, that's not true, Marge. We can still talk.
3: Yes. Yes, we can still talk. That's right, George. We can still talk. Talk to me, darling.
2: Well, I can't just talk. I have to have something to say.
3: Of course. And when you think of something, you'll talk to me, won't you, George? Promise me.
2: You mustn't worry, darling. I'll always be beside you whenever you need me.
3: I'll stay by your side always. I'll never leave you for another.
2: No.
3: I'll refuse all invitations. Oh. I won't let myself be tempted. Oh. George. George, look at me.
2: What? Funny. I can't, you know. My eyes are focused straight ahead. At the television. I didn't even know it.
3: Well, it's almost over. Thank God for that. But George, are you blind? Can you see?
2: Yes, I can see all right.
3: Aren't you afraid, George?
2: No, I'm... I'm not afraid.
3: George! That's not your normal voice. Not that, too. George! George, talk to me. I'm frightened. Say something. Some last thing. Don't leave me like this. Tell me what it's like. What do you feel? I've got to know, George.
2: It's not so bad. It's not... Not bad at all, really. I quite like it.

That was Atrophy, adapted by Richard Rowland from a story by John Anthony West. Bernard Mays played George, and Pat Franklin played Marjorie. The technical production was by Fred Seiden. And now, good night.

0: The musical introduction for The Black Mass was designed by Peter Winkler. This series was conceived by Jack Nessel and recorded in the studios of KPFA in Berkeley.
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0: once upon a time there was an engineer.
1: Choo-choo Charlie was his name, we hear.
0: He had an engine and he sure had fun. He used good and plenty candy to make his train run.
2: Charlie says, love my good and plenty. Charlie says, really rings the bell. Charlie says, love my good and plenty. Don't know any other candy that I love so well.
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13: Searches her mind, diving deep into the past for the
12: strange, unremembered event.
13: If I could only remember. If I could only go back beyond that day on the ship. Then I would know who I am. Who I really am. He stands here next to me and says I buried a man in that grave. A man I murdered. That day on the ship, that's the day I woke up and found myself in this nightmare. That day on the ship. I was on the promenade deck, resting in a steamer chair. I must have fallen asleep, and when I woke up, I had an odd, dizzy feeling. I started to get up out of my chair, and then I heard her voice for the first time.
14: May I help you, dear?
13: May I help? I've been watching. You seem to be ill.
14: Oh, well, I was feeling a little under the weather, but I'm all right now.
13: Are you sure?
14: Yes, thank you. I'll just have my...
13: Well, what's the trouble?
14: My husband, he's gone.
13: Now, you mustn't excite yourself.
14: Well, he was sitting right here next to me where you are now.
13: You're mistaken.
14: Oh, no,
13: I'm not. There wasn't any man sitting next to you. I've been in this chair since this morning.
14: Well, you know, that's just not true. Ralph was here.
13: Look, you're ill. I'd better take you to the ship's doctor.
14: No, please.
13: You're not well.
14: I know what I'm saying. My husband was sitting in that chair, and I've got to find him.
13: Your husband isn't on this boat.
14: That's a lie. He is, too.
13: Well, why would I want to lie to you?
14: Well, I don't know, but you're trying to hide something. He disappeared, and you're trying to hide it from me.
13: You're just upset. You don't remember.
14: Remember? What are you talking about?
13: You don't remember me, do you? You don't remember that my name is Mrs. Ferris.
14: Ferris? I never saw you before in my life.
13: You don't remember that we met on the pier, that we came aboard the ship together, Mrs. Jensen.
14: Jensen? My name isn't Jensen. You're mistaken. My name is Kramer. Claire Kramer. And excuse me, I've got to find my husband.
13: He isn't on this boat.
14: He is.
13: Mrs. Jensen, look at the dress you're wearing.
14: This isn't my dress. It's black. I never wear black.
13: Don't you remember telling me that your husband is dead?
14: My head started to spin. And then I felt a sharp pain as I tumbled into a bottomless pit. When I came to, I was lying in a bed in a room that was all white. And next to the bed, there was a table with surgical instruments on it.
15: All right, here, drink this.
14: Who are you?
15: I'm the ship's physician, Dr. Ferris.
14: Ferris? Her name was Ferris.
15: My wife, she brought you here. You had an accident.
14: An accident?
15: Yes, you fainted up on deck.
14: You're in it too, you and your wife. Let me out of here.
15: No, first you must rest.
14: No, let me out of here. I've got to find my husband, Ralph.
15: Your husband is dead. You told my wife he died 6 months ago.
14: No, I didn't. This is a trick.
15: Now,
14: you're trying to...
15: Mrs. Denson.
14: My name isn't Denson, it's Kramer. What are you two trying to do to me? Why don't you let me find my husband?
15: Please take this medicine. It will...
14: Oh, no! Oh, no, I am not going to take it. I'm not.
15: Now, try to understand, Mrs. Jensen. I only want to help.
14: No, you don't. You're lying just like your wife did. You're trying to keep me away from Ralph, but he's on this ship someplace. I can prove it. He was with me when we came aboard in New York.
15: It's just your nerves, Mrs. Jensen. This boat didn't sail from New York. It left Liverpool 5 days ago.
14: Liverpool? 5 days ago? Oh, that isn't true.
15: We dock in New York tomorrow. Here. Here's your passport book. Look at it. Your passport with your name.
14: Well, there. That proves it. That picture, that's not me. That's another woman.
15: Here. Look in this mirror. You see?
14: My face. What have you done to me? What happened to my face?
15: Why, nothing. When you fainted up on deck, you fell and cut your chin. I had to put in a few stitches.
14: Oh, no, no, it's my whole face. It's different. You've changed it. You've changed my whole face. I was lost. A woman with a different face. Lost in time and identity. I found out that the ship was to arrive in New York. But then where had I been? What had happened to me, and where was my husband Ralph? The questions hammered against my brain until it ached. The next day, the ship docked in New York. I went straight to my house. I had no key, so I rang the bell and waited.
13: The door was opened by a large, red-faced woman. A woman I had never seen before.
16: Yes?
13: Who are you?
16: What is it your business?
13: Answer me. Tell me who you are.
16: Wait. Well, I'm the housekeeper.
13: Don't lie to me. We never had a housekeeper.
16: Now, look.
13: What are you doing here? Who hired you? Oh, just a moment. It was Dr. Ferris and his wife. They had you come here, didn't they?
16: I don't see why I should answer your questions.
13: Well, you'd better answer them. If you don't, I'll call the police.
16: The police? Huh? That's a good idea. Why don't you call them?
13: I will. But first, you're going to tell me where my husband is.
16: Your husband? You must have the wrong address.
13: Well, this is 29 Pine Street, isn't it?
16: That's right.
13: And Mr. Ralph Kramer lives here.
16: Yes, Mr. Kramer lives here.
13: Oh, no, I believe so. Now they'll see that he isn't dead.
16: You're talking about...
13: Now I can prove it was all a trick to keep me away from it.
16: Look, I don't know who you are.
13: Well, I'll tell you who I am. I'm Mrs. Ralph Kramer.
16: What?
13: That's right, Mrs. Kramer. Where's my husband?
16: Maybe you'd better call the police after all.
13: Hmm?
16: The police can settle a thing like this.
13: Settle? What are you trying to say?
16: Just this. Mr. Kramer is being married Tuesday.
13: What?
16: He's being married Tuesday. Mr. Kramer doesn't have a wife yet.
13: I left the house and walked blindly down the street. She said Ralph was being married Tuesday. She said he didn't have a wife. Well, if he didn't have a wife, then who was I? Who was this person who wore black? This person with a different face? This person with my brain? When I came to the corner of the block, the car stopped.
17: Hey, lady, you ought to look where you're going.
13: Oh, what?
17: Not the race, and I would have hit. Hey, you all right?
13: Yes, I'm all right.
17: You look kind of funny, like you were sick.
13: I'm all right.
17: Can I give you a lift?
13: Well, I'm going downtown, yes, to the Wentworth building.
17: Hop in. I'm going right past you.
13: Thank you.
17: Wentworth building, huh?
13: Yes, my husband's office is there.
17: I see. What were you doing at 29 Pine Street?
13: 29 Pine... How did you know I was there?
17: I was watching you.
13: What? When I came to the corner of the block, the car stopped.
17: Hey, lady, you ought to look where you're going.
13: What?
17: Not the race, and I would have hit. Hey, you all right?
13: Yes, I'm all right.
17: You look kind of funny, like you were sick.
13: I'm all right.
17: Can I give you a lift?
13: I'm going downtown, yes, to the Wentworth building.
17: Hop in. I'm going right past you.
13: Thank you.
17: Wentworth building, huh?
13: Yes, my husband's office is there.
17: I see. What were you doing at 29 Pine Street?
13: 29 Pine... How did you know I was there?
17: I was watching you.
13: What?
17: Just keeping my eyes open.
13: You were following me. You purposely tried to run me over.
17: Oh, no. No, I just wanted to get you in the car.
13: Go in with them, with Dr. Ferris and his wife.
17: Dr. Ferris? Never heard of him.
13: If you don't stop this car and let me out, I'll scream.
17: Go ahead. Scream your lungs out.
13: There's a policeman down at the next corner. He'll hear me.
17: You don't need the cop on the corner. You're talking to one right now.
13: What?
17: Plain clothes, homicide division. Keith is the name.
13: Are you a policeman, really?
17: Really.
13: Well, then why were you following me?
17: Following certain people's my business. Your face looks kind of familiar.
13: Oh, then you know me.
17: Think I do.
13: Oh, thank heaven you know who I am. Now I can prove that I live at 29 Pine Street.
17: You live at 29 Pine? Who are you kidding? That's Ralph Kramer's place.
13: Yes, and I'm Claire Kramer.
17: How's that?
13: I'm Ralph Kramer's wife.
17: Try again, lady, and this time no lie. This time I want to hear the truth.
13: But I am telling the truth. Why don't you believe me?
17: Why? Because I happen to know where Claire Kramer is right now.
13: I'm Claire.
17: I saw her grave just the other day.
13: Her grave?
17: Mm-hmm. She's in the same cemetery as my brother. Claire's been buried there for 6 years.
13: Kate was too good. His remarks were too sure. As if he'd been hired to say them. They were all in it together, trying to frighten me. Trying to keep me away from Ralph. I was almost sure Keith wasn't a detective, but I had to be positive. I had to catch him in a lie. By the time I got out to the cemetery, it was dark. I walked along the deserted path, flashing my light as I passed the gravestone.
17: Hello? I've been waiting here for you.
13: I turned my flashlight on his face. It was Keith. His lips were twisted in a sly smile.
17: Is this what you were looking for?
13: I sent the beam of light in the direction he pointed. The shock ripped through me like a knife of fire. What I saw wasn't believable.
17: Well, there it is. You were satisfied now, lady?
13: It was a tombstone. And the letters carved on it said, Clara Kramer, died May 13th, 1943.
18: That Clara Kramer is kind of dumb, isn't she? Doesn't know herself from a corpse in the ground. Still a fancy though, it's rugged to come face to face with your own tombstone. Yeah, enough to kill you. Clara's what you might call a real dead end dog. And hey, talking about her face, looks like somebody cut up her nose despite her life. You think Clara's been having a tough time, do you? Well, hold on to your coffin handles and see how things can go from bad to hurt.
13: I stared at the tombstone, not believing what I saw. The words on it said I was dead. But I died 6 years ago. I turned to the man who called himself Detective Keith.
17: You satisfied now, lady?
13: It can't be. I'm alive. Can't you see that I'm alive? I'm not Barry Zale. That's someone else in that grave.
17: Come on, you're going with me.
13: Where are you taking me?
17: You'll find out soon enough.
13: But what do you want with me? What have I done?
17: Killed a man, maybe.
13: What?
17: Here. Look at this police circular. Found it in my car a minute after I let you go. I knew I saw you someplace before. Now go ahead, look at it.
13: Wanted for murder?
17: Mm-hmm. And the picture there is yours, or your twin sister's.
13: That's not possible.
17: Come on, let's.

0: way, sir. Can't you understand? I'm not this woman in the circular.
1: Pictures don't lie.
0: I'm not her. I may look
1: your
0: like a
1: fingerprints
0: her, but I'm not.
1: Don't settle it. We've got her fingerprints on the circular. All I'll have to do to check is get yours. Now, let's go. Hey, wait.
0: I wrenched myself loose from the grip.
1: Stop.
0: I started down the path between the graves.
1: Stop, you fool. Stop.
0: I kept looking. One of his bullet pains in my left arm with a terrible tearing pain. In a moment, Keith was standing over me.
1: I was smart. The next shot, I would have killed him. Now, come on, get up.
0: The flashlight was still in my right hand. When he bent over to pull me up, I pounded him against the fire. He tumbled sideways to the ground unconscious. Then I got up and ran. I ran as fast as I could. I took the side road back to town. I ran and then I walked. I walked and walked, holding my wounded arm with the other, losing blood all the time. Then I saw the shingle outside of the house. Dr. Bennett. By the time I staggered into his office, I was nearly fainting. But I was lucky the doctor was alone.
1: There you are, Mrs. Kramer. You'll be all right now.
0: Thank you, Dr. Bennett.
1: You still haven't told me how you happened to get that wound.
0: Oh, no, I didn't. Well...

0: faint. But I was lucky the doctor was alone.
1: There you are, Mrs. Kramer. You'll be all right now.
0: Thank you, Dr. Bennett.
1: You still haven't told me how you happened to get that wound.
0: Oh, no, I didn't. Well, I was carrying a jar.
1: No. Mrs. Kramer, it wasn't a jar.
0: But the
1: bullet was still lodged in your arm. Who shot you?
0: I don't know his name.
1: I have to report this, you know. You better tell me the truth.
0: I am telling the truth. Doctor, do you know anything about fingerprints?
1: A little. Why?
0: Well, look. Look at the fingerprints on this circuit.
1: Mm-hmm.
0: And now, look at the ones in my hand. Would you say they're the same?
1: Yes, I would. Of course, I'm no expert.
0: Neither am I. But I can see now those are my fingerprints on the circular. The same scar on the right thumb. Somebody's done a perfect job of making me look like a murderer.
1: Mrs. Kramer, I'm afraid I must report this to the police and let it go at that.
0: I couldn't let him do it. He had his back to me. I lifted the paperweight from his desk. Just as I raised my hand, he turned.
1: Mrs. Kramer, go!
0: He dropped to the floor and I bent over him. As I listened to his uneven breathing, a roaring thought drove through my mind.
1: Kill him!

0: Now I really was what they made me. A murderer. I had to hide. I couldn't go to see my husband Ralph until I was sure I'd be safe. I went to a town across the state line and I hired a room in a cheap hotel. For 3 days, I only left the room to eat. It was on the fourth day that it happened. I had just come back from dinner and closed the door behind me.
1: Hello?
0: As he got up from the chair and came toward me, I reached for the gun in my purse.
1: You all need that gun, Claire. There isn't a cop within a mile of this place.
0: Who are you?
1: Don't you remember little old Max? You know, Claire, I never thought I'd see you again. Now, when I read about it in the papers, I knew you'd come to this flea bag to hold up. Why did you do it?
0: I couldn't help myself. He was going to turn me over to the police.
1: Oh, you got me wrong. I'm not talking about the doctor. I mean Steve.
0: Steve?
1: Hey, what's the matter with you? You act like you're off your rocker. I don't blame you for knocking off Steve. That louse had it coming.
0: Steve?
1: Yeah, he had it coming to him good. Hey, what are you looking at me that way for?
0: I'm just trying to think.
1: Well, you should have done some thinking before you buried Steve's body where you did. They found it 2 days later.
0: I better go out of here.
1: Don't be a chump. You'll get nabbed.
0: I better take that chance. Have you got a car?
1: Yeah, sure I got a car, but you take advice from little old...
0: You're my friend, really, my friend. You'll help me.
1: Well, I was always on your team, Claire. Name it. Where do you want to go?
0: Back to Mason City. I've got to see my husband. We drove back across the state line to Mason City, to my house on Pine Street. Max waited in the car. The house was dark, except for a light in the study. I stood on the terrace outside the fence doors, and Ralph was sitting in the room alone, reading a book. I opened the doors quietly. I tried not to frighten him. Ralph? Ralph?
2: Who's that? Doctor, I can't...
0: It's Claire. I've come back.
2: Claire?
0: I've come back, Ralph.
2: Who are you? What are you doing here?
0: Oh, darling, darling, don't you recognize
2: me? Get out of this house. Get out before I call
0: Ralph, listen to me.
2: I said get
0: I've
2: out.
0: I've got to make you understand I'm your wife.
2: My wife is dead. Now, either you
0: Ralph,
2: get out
0: of... Ralph, listen to me. You mustn't believe what they've been telling you. They wanted you to think that I was dead, but believe me, I am your wife. I'm Claire.
2: Claire is dead. I've never seen you before, never in all my life. Claire Kramer died 6 years ago.
0: Oh. Then you're in on it, too.
2: In on it? What are you talking about?
0: Tomorrow is Tuesday, isn't it? The housekeeper told me. That's the day you're being married.
2: That's right. What about it?
0: Now I know. Now I understand. You never did love me. Never really. Now I know who's to blame for all those terrible things I've been through. No! Put that phone down.
2: I never argue with a lady. Especially when she has a gun in her hand.
0: It's all so funny, isn't it? You had it all planned, didn't you?

walking into the house from the baby shop. I had him carry the bride into his car. As we headed out of town, a heavy rain started to fall. I had no destination in mind, but an unseen force seemed to control my hand on the wheel. It guided me around one turn after another, until at last we came to a deserted stretch along.

0: think you're doing?
1: There's no time for questions. Help me. I'm going to bury the body.
0: Are you nuts?
1: We've got to hide his body now.
0: But not here. Don't you remember this place? Don't it look familiar to you?
1: To me? Yes, I think it does, but I can't quite remember.
0: Well, if you don't remember this place, you really blew your top.
1: Will you stop talking like that and tell me what's wrong with this place? Why can't I bury you here?
0: Because if you remembered, you'd know it was the same place you buried Steve.
1: If I could only remember. If I could only go back beyond that day on the ship. Then I would know who I am. Who I really am. He stands there next to me and says, I buried a man in that grave. A man I missed. Oh, if I could only remember.
0: Come on, Claire. We got to get out of here.
1: Matthew, what's the time about Steve? Why did I kill Steve?
0: You killed Steve just the way you knocked off that other guy tonight. Maybe he had it coming to him, too. That's your business.
1: But you didn't tell me why I killed Steve.
0: Steve Benson was your husband.
1: Oh, Max. When was the first time you saw me?
0: The first time? Oh, let's see. 5 years ago.
1: And I looked as I look now?
0: Sure. You told me you just had a plastic done because your face was burned. Only between you and me, little old Max didn't fall for your gag about the burn.
1: Burn? That was true. My face was burned.
0: Okay, so it was burned.
1: Now I remember. But it was one day out of New York. Ralph and I were up on the deck when a fire broke out. I lost him and then something struck my head. I remember the name of the boat, too, the Tadania.
0: Hey, that's that ship that was sunk a way back.
1: Yes, a way back, Matt. 6 years ago.
0: Well, then somebody must have picked you out of the water.
1: The water. There were charred bodies in that water. Charred beyond recognition. They listed me as one of the dead.
0: Oh, I guess you had what they call that amnesia business, huh?
1: That day I woke up from that nap in the deck chair. That's the day I stopped being Claire Benson and became Claire Kramer again. I was a murderer. I never knew it. Ralph thought I was dead. He really thought so when I killed him.
0: Hey, Claire, the cops. Come on, we've got to get out of here.
1: I've already gotten out, Max. I'm dead. Dead and buried.
0: Come on, stop talking that crazy talk. Come on, before it's too late.
1: It's already 6 years too late, Max.
0: Hey, you can't skip the cops by going over the track. Come on back, Claire, and get in the car. Claire, you can't make it that way. The train! Claire!

0: Well, the cop finally got Claire on those railroad ties. Dead in her tracks. Now she'll have a grave she can call her own. You see what happens, though, when you get amnesia? You forget the people you leave around dead. Oh, by the way, for you forgetful wives, there's a moral to tonight's untidy tale. It's from the pen of that absent-minded philosopher, Scatterbad Brain. Always remember, the quickest way to a man's heart is through his chest, with a bullet.
1: Inner Sanctum was heard in the United States over CBS, the Columbia Broadcasting System, and has been rebroadcast for servicemen and women overseas through the facilities of the United States Armed Forces Radio Service, the voice of information and education.

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0: Well, come in, Smithers. 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Orange juice.
1: No, sir. 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
1: And look at this, sir.
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1: What are you doing, sir?
0: Thank you, Governor. Wife and three pips to support. 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
0: Lovely, isn't it?
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0: Lovely, isn't it?
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0: That's because there's a glass and a half of full cream milk in every half pound. 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
1: You wouldn't be a railroader, would you? I was pretty sure you wasn't. Well, I can usually tell a rail a mile away, but... Well, you look kind of as if you might have been one time or something. Oh, it's a compliment. Got to be a mighty good man to be a railroader. Not as good as you used to have to be, of course, but it's still a man-sized job. Me? Sure, once I was. In my time, you could pretty near always tell a railroader. Know how? Well, sir, if he had a thumb or a couple of fingers missing, you could tell he was a brakeman. One of them old-time coupling pins, you know. More a three-fingered brakeman. And if you seen a fellow with one leg, you was pretty certain he's a railroader. Yeah, because there wasn't so many wars and automobiles and things like that to cut a fellow's leg off then. Pretty near always, he left it on a railroad track, Summers. Sure, that's how I lost mine. Yeah. Lost it a long time ago. Long time ago, that was, see? Phil Connor is my name. Pleased to meet you. I'm getting on the chief at 1201. First time I ever been on one of them streamliners. First time I ever rode behind a diesel engine, too. We're going to California. Yeah, meet my girl. I ain't seen her in 42 years. She married another party, and then he passed away last May, and she got the writing to me. So I'm going to go see her. Got rid of a lot of my pride in 42 years. Yeah, sure have. Pride? Oh. Well, I wasn't going to let her marry a fella with one leg, see? She bawled and boo-hooed about it, but... I was a young fool, and I went away and left her. Ah. Look at all them years wasted. Now, I got some good years left, don't you fool yourself. Even if I have got only one leg. I guess you might say I lost it in a railroad accident. Then again, you might not. That was part of the reason why I ran away and left Addie, you see. When I lost my leg, people thought I had bats in my belfry. Yeah, I don't suppose you'd chew tobacco, do you? I'm trying to break myself of the habit before I see Addie. She was always to set against it, you see. But I got a couple of days before I get to California, and I guess one more left. She won't hurt me. Don't have cuspidors in depots anymore, it seems to me. Oh, well, an old time char don't spit much anyhow. I wasn't rightly a railroader, you see. I mean, I pounded brass. A telegrapher, a brass pounder. I was working on this little branch line down South Sea, working a night trick at this little bitty town, what is this, lumber mill. 40, 50 people, practically all of them in the mill. But when the mill shut down, ain't nobody much in the town. The day operator... He was Addie's brother. Ham Dorsey, his name was. They had a little house in town, and I roomed there. So I got to know Addie Dorsey. Well, I tell you, these here deserted little towns. You ever been in one? Good gosh, at night all there is hooty owls and squirrels. Jumping up and down on the roof and hooting. Raising a racket so you think nobody could sleep. But you can sleep all right. This night trick was a peach. Only had one train through after 11 o'clock. A waif rate to come through any time between 11:30 and 1:30. Depending on how many cars they had to set off down the line. Had to do their own switching on this here line. Only had five locomotives, old-fashioned 240s. Looked like to come out of the Ark. Well... after I got used to the hooty owls and the other animals, I found I could give me quite a bit of shut-eye after this way freight come through. Never was much traffic on the wire. Sometimes I sit and talk with some of the other operators a while. We never had much to talk about, so I'd sit and read a while and drowse off to sleep. Put my head right down alongside the sounder. The minute I'd hear him a call, I'd be wide awake. Yeah, a lot of old brass pounders can do that. You can set off a giant firecracker alongside their ear, and they won't turn a hair. But leave their own call come through, and they're on the ball like that. Well, then after I'd been on a job a couple of months, Addie Dorsey, she got into the habit of coming past and bringing me a bucket of coffee along about 9 o'clock. And we'd sit and talk. Oh, there is a customer door. Me and Addie, we were sitting there this one night in the summertime. It was kind of hot and sultry. The hooty owls and the squirrels had got discouraged and gone to bed or something. You couldn't hear a sound anyplace. We were just sitting there at the edge of the light that come from the drop light over the table, talking, kind of quiet.
2: Feels like a storm coming up.
1: You could stand some rain, I guess.
2: That's so.
1: Oh, excuse me, Addie.
2: Hope it isn't the company.
1: Oh, didn't get much sleep today. Catch me a little after the way freight pulls through. Hope he's halfway on time tonight.
2: He never is.
1: He sure ain't.
2: Don't you ever get tired of this kind of job, Phil?
1: I sure do.
2: I should think you would.
1: It's awful monotonous.
2: It isn't good for you.
1: What I'd like to get... I'd like to do is get me a job with one of the telegraph companies. I know a fellow down in Orleans. Frank Gibbons, his name is. His sign is J.B. He's only been working for Postal 8 months, and he gets $96 a month.
2: Goodness.
1: Wears a stiff collar every day. Lives on the fat of the land. 2 years ago, he was just a common brass pounder like me.
2: I think it'd make you ashamed of yourself.
1: Oh, I got plenty of time.
2: Nobody's got plenty of time.
1: Huh? Wait a minute. Oh, that's just Jim Nolan down the girl's side and talking to the dispatcher. What was you saying about time?
2: Said nobody's got plenty of time.
1: How's that?
2: Well, you can't ever tell what's going to happen. You know, the best laid plans are mice and men.
1: Yeah, I suppose so.
2: Hate to see you wasting your time in a place like this.
1: Do?
2: Certainly do. Bad enough, my brother Ham, but he's 44 years old, and he's always going to be an old batch. But you...
1: I'm not going to be any old batch.
2: Well, you're not going to find many girls that'll marry you, unless you're making a decent salary.
1: Would you marry me if I was making money, Addie?
2: Why, of course.
1: You would?
2: If you was making $96 a month, I'd marry in a minute, Phil Connors. If you're to ask me.
1: Well, I'd be darned.
2: Well, you see.
1: You know, I might do just that, Addie. Would you like living in New Orleans or Peoria or someplace like that?
2: I've seen pictures of New Orleans.
1: I know a fella in Peoria, dispatcher for the Big Four. That's a nice town.
2: I'd like to go out west.
1: Well, yeah, maybe I could find a job out there. They say it's a coming country.
2: Don't know how it is for raising a family, though. My heavens. Is that thunder?
1: I thought I seen lightning.
2: Oh, I gotta get home before the storm.
1: Oh, it ain't here yet.
2: Well, I better go.
1: Oh, now, wait a little.
2: Why?
1: Keep you company. Talk.
2: Oh, I don't want to get caught in a storm.
1: Well, maybe it'll blow over.
2: Well, I'll wait a few minutes.
1: Sure, sit down. Have another cup of coffee.
2: No, thanks. My, did you see that lightning?
1: Pretty, wasn't it?
2: Oh, it scares me.
1: Well, set so you can't see out the window. Over here.
2: Well, I better go.
1: No, stay.
2: Well, real comfortable here, ain't it?
1: Turn your chair around, Danny. Like that, you see? Now you can't see the light. Is it better?
2: Well, it's fine. Phil, I gotta go before the storm hits.
1: Sure. Addie, you were saying something about raising a family.
2: Now, we're not married yet.
1: I know.
2: Like as not, we won't be. You probably got another girl somewhere.
1: No, I haven't.
2: You sure you ain't?
1: Well, you're the first girl I ever seen that I'd want to marry, Addie.
2: Are you popping the question, Phil?
1: I popped it a while ago. You said yes.
2: If you get a good job.
1: I'll get a good job, Addie.
2: Well, then.
1: What'd you do, if I was to ask you for a kiss?
2: Expect I'd give it to you. Seeing we're engaged. Phil, we'll be so happy.
1: We sure will, hon.
2: Oh, Phil, you devil, you.
1: What's the matter?
2: It's raining.
1: Why, sure, it's been raining for 5 minutes.
2: Oh, you did that a purpose.
1: Well, I didn't make it rain.
2: Yeah, but you made me turn away from the window so as I couldn't see it rain.
1: Well, I want you to stay here a while.
2: I got a notion to go right home in the rain anyhow.
1: Oh, no.
2: Oh, my gracious, it's just pouring.
1: Well, you'll have to stay here a while now.
2: Oh, I could kill you.
1: Oh, come on, it ain't so unpleasant as all that, is it?
2: Well, could be worse, I suppose. Dear, this storm will probably last all night.
1: Well, hardly ever does.
2: Oh, hand me some coffee. Might as well make the best of it.
1: Sure. Coffee's cold, I'm afraid.
2: Oh, I don't mind.
1: I'll put sugar in it. How big a family was you figuring on us having?
2: Oh, not a very big one. Big families are awful expensive to raise. Two boys, maybe, and three girls?
1: I wouldn't mind that.
2: What was that?
1: Whistle.
2: Well, it's only 10 o'clock. Can't be the way freight, can it?
1: Oh, I never heard of them being that early. Wait, I'll go look.
2: You got a green light for him?
1: Sure, practically always got a green light.
2: You see him?
1: It was raining awful hard. Yeah, there's his headlight.
2: Well, if it's that freight and they're going to stop here, I'm going to run. I don't want that crew to...
1: Oh, it ain't him. And he ain't going to stop whoever he is. Why, he's really highballing. Extra. I can see his green markers.
2: Well, who could it be?
1: Well, I don't know, but I'm going to find out. Let's go outside.
2: Well, hurry up.
1: Hey, look at that engine. Well, that's a 6-8-wheeler.
2: What about it?
1: Well, he ain't got any of them on this line.
2: You suppose he could have got lost or something?
1: I don't know, but he sure got the Johnson bar over in the corner hole. He better ease up time he gets to that curve at Reno Hill.
2: That's the funniest thing I ever heard of.
1: Me too. Look at that booger roll. Well, he must be making 50 miles an hour. If he ain't careful... I know it. Run and get your brother quick, Addie. He's left the iron.
3: So, I quick run inside and got the dispatcher and told him about this here train and the way he piled up, and all he said was, "What train?" Appears he didn't know no more about it than I did, so I ran outside and set the board red against the way freight so as he wouldn't pile up on top of this here wild train. I got me a lantern, and I run down the track like a bat out of the bat place, and Addie, she was waking up her brother and the rest of the people in town. The rain was coming down fit to kill. Well, sir, you know what? I run pretty near a mile down the track. That train wasn't 500 feet away from the depot when he left the iron. But I looked high and low, and there wasn't a sign of nothing. Not hiding a hair, that train. Now, what do you think of that? Well, Addie and her brother sure roused up the town, and a couple of fellas got out a hand car, and they pumped it all the way down to the next flag stop. They couldn't find Heidner hair of it, neither.
1: And the wires was jumping. Everybody from the master mechanic down to the section bosses was asking questions. And if you think I didn't have a great time answering them, man. Well, you see, I couldn't call in Addie for a witness. Well, how would that look? You know, oh, she wanted to get me out of the sandy I got myself into, and her brother Ham said she should, too, but, yeah, I wouldn't leave her do it. Well, I got off with a warning. I had a good reputation for soberness, you see, so everybody finally agreed I had a nightmare or something, and they jumped up and down on me for falling asleep. Then I took a lot of kidding from the other operators along the line. Got pretty doggone tired of it, too. Well, Ham and me, we had a lot of discussion about it, and Ham, he said it probably was a ghost train. Said he'd heard about ghost trains before. Like President Lincoln's funeral train that they see every once in a while, running along slow in the night, all draped in black and the bell tolling like a church bell. Ever heard of that? Well, you ask an old-time railroader sometime. Well, one thing was, Addie never come around to the depot nights anymore. But we talked a lot.
2: Don't you see, Phil? This is the best time for you to get out of here now and go somewhere else and get a job.
1: I don't see it, Addie.
2: Well, everybody's making jokes now about you.
1: It ain't no joke to me, Addie.
2: I know, Phil. Didn't I see it with my own eyes?
1: Well, sure, but...
2: But what?
1: Well, I ain't gonna leave here till I find out what this thing was.
2: Oh, Phil.
1: Listen, Addie. A thing like this can follow a man all his life. Well, I'd go asking for a job with Postal or Western Union or somebody. First thing, they'd look me up and people would tell them about this and... Well, where'd I be? No, sir. I'm going to stay here and find out about this here ghost train or whatever it was.
2: But how are you going to find out, Phil?
1: I don't know. I keep looking.
2: Phil, don't you love me?
1: Huh? Sure.
2: Well, then, won't you please?
1: Honey, I got to figure this out my own way. I'll never have a good enough job to marry you if I have this ghost train thing hanging over me all my life?
2: Well, what are you going to do?
1: Well, I got it kind of doped out. I figure this here was some kind of unlawful thing. What, I don't know, but there's something queer about it.
2: You don't believe it was a ghost?
1: Ain't no such thing.
2: Well, we heard a crash.
1: Did we?
2: Huh?
1: Might not have been a extra loud thunder crash?
2: My goodness, Phil, I never thought of that.
1: You see?
2: Phil, I bet you...
1: You see?
2: But what?
1: Well, I got it in my mind that somebody's in cahoots with somebody else on this streak of rust here. And whoever it is will be glad to see me get out of here.
2: Goodness, Phil.
1: So I'm not going to go, see? They'll pull this trick again. And I'm going to be ready for them.
2: How?
1: I'm going to set a red board against them. Ain't no hoghead in the world, crook or no crook, could run through a red signal.
2: And then what?
1: Then I got me a .38 revolver, and I'm going to see what's going on. Then maybe I'll get me a reward. So that's how I got my leg cut off. That's how it happened 42 years afterwards, to be going to California to meet my girl, Addie. About a week later, I was drowsing in the depot about 10:30. And I hear the whistle. Well, I never waited a second. I reached out to the lever and I swung it around. I could see the reflection outside change from green to red. Man, I could hear them brakes going on from right there. So I turned out the light over my table and I reached in the drawer and I took out the .38. And I went outside. And that big 6'8" wheeler eased right up alongside of me. And the only light there was from his headlight up ahead, and the little green marker lights on the engine, and the red from the semaphore. So I just stood there, waiting. And nothing happened. Nobody said nothing for the longest time.
3: a great big fellow was standing right there by my side. He surprised me so I dropped the revolver. He just laughed.
4: Well, you stopped us, boy.
3: I sure did.
4: Well, that's fine.
3: Who are you?
4: Listen, boy, we gotta get going.
3: And I was kicking around the cinders for my revolver, but I couldn't find it. He said again.
4: Listen, boy, we gotta get going.
3: What do you mean, we?
4: You and me.
3: Oh, no, you don't, mister.
4: Sure, boy. I gotta get me a fireman.
3: What are you talking about?
4: Give me a green light, boy, and climb aboard.
3: I won't do it.
4: Oh, sure you will.
3: And sure enough, I did. I don't know how or why I've done it, but I turned around, I set the board clear, and the light was green again. Then I felt myself taking hold of the grab irons, and I climbed up into the cab. I hit the deck. The engineer, he says,
4: grab a shovel, boy, get to work, we're gonna roll.
3: Then I felt something like a kind of song going through my head. And he leans over and he says,
4: what's your name, boy?
3: And I told him, Bill Connors. And I said, what's yours, mister? And he laughed and he said,
4: why, my name's Jones, boy. Casey Jones.
5: He said to the fireman, boy, you better jump. Cause there's two big locomotives that are gonna to bump.
3: Sure. They bumped all right. I didn't jump in time. And Eddie found me there on the right away with my leg cut off. There wasn't hide nor hair or any train wreck or anything. Just nothing. Hand me my crutches, would you?

0: You have listened to Quiet, Please, which is written and directed by Willis Cooper. The man who spoke to you was Ernest Chappell. And Addie was Ann Seymour. The engineer was Gus Gordon. And the singer was Bill Huggins. Original music for Quiet, Please is composed and played by Albert Berman. Now, for a word about next week's Quiet, Please, here is our writer-director, Willis Cooper.
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2: Another journey into the realm of the strange and terrifying. I hope you will enjoy the trip, that it will thrill you a little and chill you a little. So settle back. Get a good grip on your nerves. Where are we going? You'll find out when we get there. I hope it's not making you nervous, being alone with me here in the dark. Darkness stirs strange terrors in some minds. For the things that happen at night are sometimes most upsetting. Things such as cats that vanish or die, as in the tale of The House of Death.
3: Do hate living out in the country this way, Louise. We're so isolated from everyone.
4: Yes, Martha. It was much nicer when we lived in our own house in the village.
3: Well, even if Roger and Hester are our nephew and niece, we should never have let them persuade us to move out here with them. Mm. Oh, doesn't that wind ever stop blowing?
4: Oh, Martha, Roger and Hester are coming. I just saw the car turn into the drive.
3: I hope they've brought a maid. What's the matter with Toby and Queenie?
5: Oh, mother's little darling's hungry.
3: Mm. Even Toby and Queenie don't like living here.
4: Yes, they do seem unhappy. But Toby hasn't been eating well at all.
3: Oh, Louise, it's very foolish our living here with Roger and Hester. I think we should move back to our house in the village where we can really be happy.
4: Oh, Martha, could we?
3: I see no reason why we can't. So much nonsense about our being invalids and too old to live alone.
6: Hello, Aunt Martha. Aunt Louise.
4: Oh, Roger. Were you able to get a maid for us?
6: Oh, I'm sorry about that, Aunt Louise. I tried, but it's just impossible to get a maid these days.
3: But, Roger, you know we need someone to push Louise around in a wheelchair. Too much for me.
6: Well, I'm sure Hester will do anything you ask.
7: How are you, Aunt Louise? Aunt Martha? I brought you some good hot tea and some biscuits.
4: Thank you, dear.
3: Roger, Louise and I have been talking things over. Now, it is very kind of Hester and you to invite us to live with you, but we were much happier living in the village and would like to go back to our house.
6: What? But, Aunt Martha, it's much better for you here.
7: Why, of course. You're homesick, that's all.
6: Why, certainly. In time, you'll come to love this place as we do.
7: Now, we don't want to hear another word about your leaving. We couldn't be happy thinking of the two of you living alone in that house in the village. Come along, Roger. Let them drink their tea.
6: Yes, Hester. Well, see you both later.
4: They're really so good to us, Martha. But I do wish they'd let us return to our own house.
3: Tea tastes strange.
4: Hmm?
3: You tried it yet, Louise?
4: No. Well, yes, you're right. It does taste funny.
3: Probably the water they use. Nothing out here seems as good as it was home. You better not drink any more of it.
4: No, do you remember the little teas we used to give when we lived in the village? Mary Thompson came over every afternoon. It was so nice.
3: There's no reason why we can't move back to our house and have those teas again.
4: But you heard what Roger and Hester said. Our health isn't so good and we need someone to look after us.
3: Well, what of it? With all that money Father left us, we can afford a dozen servants. Yes, Louise, I think we'd better plan to return home.

0: The mail car in sight, Louise?
1: No, Martha, not yet.
0: You know, I've been thinking quite a bit these past 24 hours about returning home, and I think we'll leave here in a few days.
1: Oh, Martha, that would be wonderful. Oh, look, here comes George Gibson now with the mail.
0: Well, that time, too.
1: Yes.
0: How would fat Toby and beautiful Queenie like to go back to their own little home?
1: Oh, Martha, they understand perfectly what you're saying. Look how happy they are.
0: Good they do.
2: Hello, Aunt Martha. Oh. Aunt Louise. George Gibson just delivered the Sentinel.
1: Oh,
2: here you are.
1: Thank you, Roger. We've been waiting all day for
2: you. Oh, that's all right, Aunt Louise. Hester will soon bring you your supper.
0: Now, let's see.
1: Oh, Martha, let's look at the obituary notices first.
0: That's just what I was turning to, Louise. here we are.
1: Did anybody we know die?
0: Now, let me see. Oh, yes. You remember Amos Wilson, don't you?
1: Yes.
0: He died 2 days ago.
1: Poor Amos. He was about your age, wasn't he, Martha?
0: Certainly not. He was a good deal older.
1: Martha, look at this.
0: Hmm?
1: Why, it says that Mary Thompson is entering the home for the infirm.
0: The poor house? Oh, no, it can't be.
1: Oh, that dreadful place. I'd sooner be dead than in that home.
0: Poor Mary. Oh, I shudder every time I think of that horrible place. The poor house.
1: Martha, after we move back to the village, can't we have Mary come to live with us?
0: Yes, of course. Going to the poor house would be the death of her.
1: Oh.
0: Huh? Louise, what are you staring at in this paper?
1: No, it can't be.
0: What can't be?
1: Read what it says in the real estate column.
0: Huh?
1: The old Abbott mansion, owned by the Mrs. Martha and Louise Abbott, has been put up for sale by their nephew, Roger Abbott.
0: What? What a mistake. We never told Roger to sell our house. I wouldn't dream of it.
1: Why, Martha, it's been in the family for almost a century. How could Roger do such a thing?
0: I'll soon find out. Roger! Roger!
1: Now, Martha, you mustn't get excited.
0: But why should he want to sell our house?
2: Are you calling me, Aunt Martha?
0: Yes, Roger. What's this in the Sentinel about our house being for sale?
2: Oh, is it in the Sentinel? Oh, I'm sorry.
1: It is a mistake, isn't it, Roger?
2: No, Aunt Louise.
1: Oh.
2: You see, as co-trustee of Grandfather's estate, I thought it would be a good idea to sell the house. Prices are high these days, and the house is rather old.
0: But you had no right to put the house up for sale without telling me. I won't hear of the house being sold.
2: Now, you mustn't get excited, Aunt Martha. If you don't want the house sold, I'll remove it from the market.
0: Oh, please do. We couldn't live in the house if it was sold, could we, Louise?
2: All right. I'll take care of everything. Everything's going to be all right now.
0: I don't like it, Louise. I don't like it at all. Why did he try to sell it without telling us?
1: It does seem strange.
0: Louise, we must get in touch with Judge Smith.
1: Yes.
0: He's the administrator of Father's estate, and he'll take care of everything for us in the way we want it. It isn't that I don't trust Roger, but you must recall the scrape he was in when he attended college. His contact after that. Then there was the matter of that bad check Roger gave. If it hadn't been for his dear father, he would...
1: Someone's coming, Martha.
3: I have your supper for you. Now, please eat them before they get cold.
1: Yes, Hester.
3: There you are. Just call me if there's anything else you want.
0: Yes, does Mother's beautiful Queenie want something to eat?
1: I don't see Toby any place around.
0: Well, he's probably in the kitchen. Now, say pretty please, Queenie, and Mother give you this nice piece of meat. That's Mother's darling. Here you are. Oh, isn't she lovely, Louise?
1: Oh, yes. Queenie has such wonderful manners. We'd better eat our soup before it gets cold, Martha.
0: Yes. As I was saying, Louise, I don't care for Roger's attitude at all. Ask me, he's been behaving very strangely.
1: Yes, Martha. Martha.
0: Hmm?
1: Martha, that piece of meat you gave Queenie doesn't seem to have agreed with her. She looks ill.
0: Oh, yes, you're right. Oh, Queenie, what's the matter with Mother's little darling?
1: Martha, she's in agony.
0: Yes. What can we do?
1: Roger, come quickly.
0: Oh, poor Queenie.
1: Roger.
0: She's suffering so.
2: Come on, Martha.
1: Oh, Roger, do something. We must help poor Queenie. Oh, Roger, look.
2: I'm afraid it's too late, Aunt Martha. She's dead.
1: Dead?
4: But she can't be. She was all right just a few minutes ago.
3: Things like this will happen, Aunt Martha. She was old. She probably had cramps. Roger, you better take Queenie out of here.
2: All right, dear.
1: Poor Queenie. We've had her ever since she was a little kitten. 12 years now.
3: There, Aunt Louise, you mustn't cry. You still have Toby. Now, why don't you eat your supper? You'll feel much better if you do.
0: Esther, how can you speak of food at a time like this? With poor Queenie's body not even cold.
3: I'm sorry, Aunt Martha.
1: If you want me, just call. Oh, Martha, it won't be the same without Queenie. I simply can't understand it. 1 minute Queenie was perfectly well. Then after you gave her the meat, she became ill.
0: Yes, she was perfectly well until she ate the meat. Louise, the meat, that's it.
1: Don't understand, Martha.
0: The meat, it was poisoned.
1: Poisoned?
0: Louise, that poisoned meat was meant for us.
1: Martha, you don't mean that Roger and Hester... Oh, no.
0: Yes,
1: no.
0: Louise, they're after our money.
1: Oh, what are we going to do? We can't get at the phone.
0: Got to get in touch with Judge Smith. Oh. Our lives depend upon it.
5: Two old ladies stared at each other, terror in their eyes. The minutes dragged into hours, and each hour was a nightmare as they waited for the time to come when they could make the one contact between themselves and the outside world.
1: Do you see George Gibson's car yet, Martha?
0: No, Louise, but he should be in sight any minute now.
1: Oh, what if Hester or Roger come home before he gets here? Then we won't be able to talk to him about our message to Judge Smith.
0: Now, Louise, you know Roger isn't due home from work for another hour.
1: Yes, but what about Hester? She's over at the Miller's farm, and she's liable to return any minute.
0: Louise, I see George Gibson's car. Oh. He's just turning into
1: hurry,
0: the
1: hurry, Martha, hurry.
0: All right, hurry. The window.
1: Martha, call to him quick before he gets away.
0: George Gibson.
6: Hello? Who's calling?
0: Look over this way, George. It's Martha Abbott. I want to see you.
6: Oh, it's you, Martha. Howdy,
0: I'm coming. He's coming, Louise, you hear? Now we'll be able to get in touch with Judge Smith.
5: But after George Gibson left the Abbott sisters, he met Hester a half mile up the road. The two conversed for a minute. Then George Gibson continued on his way. Hester stared after him as he drove away, her face tense and white. Then, as if suddenly understanding the implication of his words, she turned and ran towards her home, her heart pounding with fear.
1: Roger, I just met George Gibson, and he told me that when he delivered the mail here, Aunt Martha and Aunt Louise called him into the house.
2: Call him into the house?
1: Yes. They asked him to get Judge Smith for them at once.
2: I told you it wasn't safe to leave them alone, even with the phone locked in our room. All our plans may have been for nothing.
1: Oh, Roger, do you think they suspect?
2: I don't know. I do know it was a mistake letting them talk to George Gibson. After all our careful work, we can't let everything be spoiled now.
1: Martha, these past 24 hours have been endless. Where can George be?
0: He's probably delayed somewhere.
1: Oh, Martha, there. George is coming. He just turned into the drive.
0: I told you he wouldn't fail us.
1: Oh, but Roger and Hester are in the house now. What if they don't let George see us?
0: Nonsense. When George has a message to deliver, he delivers it. Roger's just gone out to get the mail, but... Louise.
1: What is it, Martha? What's wrong?
0: That isn't George Gibson driving the mail car.
1: What?
0: The man driving, it's only a youngster. Now he's leaving.
1: Martha, what does it mean?
0: I don't know. I don't understand.
1: Perhaps George is ill and he couldn't come today.
7: Hello, I'm Martha Louise. This magazine just came in the mail. Thought you might like to see it.
1: Thank you, Roger.
0: Why didn't George Gibson deliver the mail?
7: Oh, so you noticed there was a new driver today?
0: Yes.
7: I'm sorry to tell you this, but poor George Gibson was killed last night.
0: Killed?
1: Oh, no.
7: He had an accident as he was returning to the village.
0: An accident?
7: Yes. By don't want to speak any more about it. It'll just upset you. Hester will bring you your supper soon.
1: Oh, poor George.
8: That means Judge Smith never got our message.
1: Oh, Martha.
8: Louise, don't you see? It wasn't an accident.
1: But Roger said it was.
8: George was deliberately killed to keep him from going to Judge Smith.
1: Martha, you don't mean that Roger and Hester...
8: Yes, Louise. He won't stop at anything to get our money.
1: Oh, Martha, I'm so frightened.
8: No, you must have courage or we're lost.
1: Oh, but if we can't get word to the outside and they're poisoning our food... Well, we haven't eaten a thing since poor Queenie died. We can't go on throwing food away or we'll starve.
8: There's only one thing to do, Louise, if we're not to starve. Toby, must sample our food before we eat it.
1: You mean to see if it's poisoned?
8: Yes.
1: Oh,
8: I know it's dreadful risking poor Toby's life like that, but it's the only thing to do. And meanwhile, we must get in touch with Judge

0: you are Toby, a nice piece of meat for Mother, little darling.
1: Martha, why are you feeding Toby?
2: He gets plenty to eat in the kitchen.
1: Of course.
0: I've always fed Toby for my own plate. He expects it.
2: But, Aunt Martha, if you feed that meat to the cat, there won't be enough for you.
1: Yes. If you're to get well, you need all that food. Now, I don't want you feeding Toby any more of it.
2: Here, Toby. Come along, boy. Come on out to the kitchen while Aunt Martha and Louise eat their supper.

0: are you, Aunt Martha?
1: Louise,
0: I've brought you your lunch. Doesn't it look good?
1: Yes, Hester, it's very nice.
2: Lunchy.
3: Here, Toby.
2: Here, kitty, kitty, kitty.
3: Hester, have you seen Toby?
0: No, Aunt Martha, I haven't.
4: Oh, but where could he be? Toby's always on time for meals. Well,
0: he's probably someplace around the house. Oh. Now eat your lunch before it gets cold.
4: Oh, Martha, where can he be?
3: Toby will be along in a few minutes. And we won't touch a bit of this food until he's tried it first.
4: Oh, I do wish he were here. I'm so hungry.
3: Louise, don't touch a thing on that tray. It isn't safe.
4: Oh, here, Toby. Here, kitty, kitty, kitty, kitty.

0: Good evening, Aunt Martha. Louise,
1: how are you?
2: Good evening, Roger.
3: I have your supper here for you two.
2: Aunt Martha, neither of you ate your lunch. What's wrong?
4: We weren't hungry, Hester.
2: Have you found Toby yet?
3: No. I've looked everywhere for him, but he seems to have disappeared.
4: Oh, no.
1: Now, you mustn't worry. I'm sure he'll turn up.
3: Yes. Aunt Martha, you and Louise can't afford to miss meals in your state of health.
1: Why, certainly not. Now, we want you to eat everything that Hester has brought you.
3: Yes, you'll make us very unhappy if you don't. Now, eat it while it's hot. Come along, Roger. I'll get you your supper.
1: All right, dear.
2: Did you hear what she said about Toby, Louise?
4: Yes, he's vanished.
2: Nonsense, they've killed him. You saw how angry they were last night when we fed Toby from our plates. They've killed him so he won't spoil their plans.
4: Oh, Martha, what are we going to do? I'm so hungry.
2: Got to get word to Judge Smith before it's too late.
4: But how?
2: Tomorrow, I'm going to go out to the road and try to get to the village.
4: But, Martha, it's 2 miles to the village, and you know you can't walk more than a few yards. You're not strong enough.
2: Louise, with either starvation or poisoning staring us in the face, we haven't any choice. I must try to reach the village.
5: The next morning, after Roger had left for the village and Hester had gone to the Miller farm, Martha dressed as quickly as her shaking hands would permit. Louise watched nervously as her sister quietly opened the door and started on her long, painful way to the village.
3: Hello, Aunt Louise.
4: Oh, where's Aunt Martha?
2: Aunt Martha? She's someplace around the house.
3: But I've just been through the house. Why, her closet is open. And her hat and coat are missing. Aunt Louise, did Martha leave this house?
4: Why, yes. She said she wanted to go for a walk.
3: Go for a walk? At her age and in weather like this? Well, it'll be the death of her. Did she start out toward the village? Answer me.
4: Yes, Hester.
3: I'll phone Roger at his office. She must be stopped.
5: Twenty minutes later, as Roger drove along the road leading to his home, he saw a small figure in the distance. It was Aunt Martha. There was a weary, painful look on her face as she hobbled towards the village. In spite of her determined resistance, he put her in his car and drove rapidly on home. One thought was uppermost in his mind. He must make sure that this could never be repeated.
4: Oh, Martha, I'm so hungry.
2: Yes, Louise, I know. So am I.
4: We've gone 3 days now without eating. We left them our money and our wills. Why must they kill us?
2: They're nothing but common murderers.
4: Oh, if there was only some way to get word to the village.
2: Louise, I've got an idea.
4: What is it, Martha?
2: If we were to set fire to the house, they'd see it in the village.
4: Yes. And then the fire company would come out.
2: Then we'd be able to tell them we'd be saved.
4: Oh, but Martha, Hester and Roger would put out the fire before it could get big enough.
2: Louise, I know a way we can prevent them from putting out the fire.
4: You do?
2: Yes, and we can save ourselves, Louise. We can save ourselves.
6: Here, Toby. Here.

0: We can save ourselves, Louise. We can save ourselves.
1: Here, Toby. Here, kitty, kitty, kitty.
2: Aunt Martha. Why are you looking down the cellar? You should be in your room.
3: Yes, it's drafty out here in the hall. Now, come on, close the cellar door and go back to your room.
0: But I heard Toby crying. He's down in the cellar, and I won't go to my room until I get
3: him. But Aunt Martha,
2: Roger, just to put Aunt Martha's mind at ease, why don't you go down to the cellar and see if Toby is there?
3: Oh, all right. If you ask me, it's just a waste of time.
0: Oh, please help him look for Toby, Hester. You'd find him so much quicker if you both look for him.
2: Oh, very well. But you go back to your room so you won't catch cold. Roger? You see him?
4: He doesn't seem to be any place here in the cellar.
0: Now we'll see just how smart you are, trying to poison us. There. You won't stop us from escaping now. I must get Louise. Louise! Louise!
1: Yes, Martha.
0: Oh, Louise, it worked.
1: Martha, you mean you were able to lock them in the cellar?
0: Yes, and with the door locked, they can't get out.
1: Oh.
4: And Martha, unlock this door.
1: Let us go!
2: Oh, they found out they're locked in.
0: Don't you worry about it, Louise. I'll take care of everything.
2: Oh, Martha.
4: Aunt Martha.
2: Martha, what are you doing with that kerosene lamp?
0: I'm pouring the kerosene around the room so that it'll burn better.
2: Oh.
0: Yeah. Are you ready to leave, Louise?
2: Yes, Martha.
0: Then strike a match and start the fire.
1: Please, Aunt Martha, please open this door.
2: Oh, how quickly it's starting to spread.
0: Yes, we better leave. I'll push your wheelchair, Louise, and you try to help by rolling the wheels.
1: Yes, Louise.
0: There. Yes, we're coming along nicely.
2: Oh, Martha, I hate to do this.
0: Louise, you mustn't waste any pity on them. Even if they are our niece and nephew, they're nothing but common murderers.
2: Yes, I suppose you're right.
0: Now I'll just open the front door and we'll be free. Roll the wheels a bit, Louise.
1: Yes, I am.
0: Just a few feet more and we'll be safe.
2: There.
0: Far enough away from the house to be perfectly safe.
2: Oh, my. The whole house is on fire now.
0: Yes, lovely fire, isn't it? I don't feel cold at all.
2: Oh, do you think they can see it in the village by now, Martha?
0: I'm sure they do. Remember, Louise, when the fire company gets here, we don't know what happened to Roger and Hester. We just managed to get out ourselves.
2: Yes, Martha.
0: If we told them what we were forced to do to escape, we'd have to reveal that our own niece and nephew were poisonous murderers. We don't want to disgrace the family name, Louise.
2: Oh, no, Martha. Of course not. Oh, look, look, Martha, look. The roof is beginning to fall.
5: A few minutes later, the fire company arrived to find Martha and Louise in the garden, staring at the roaring fire which had been their home. It was too late to save the other occupants of the house, so the men were forced to stand by helplessly and watch it burn.
6: Good morning, Judge Smith.
7: Good morning, Miss Martha, Miss Louise. I trust you're well after that terrible ordeal last night.
2: We're much better, thank you, Judge.
7: Well, now that your niece and nephew are gone, we must plan for your future.
6: Oh, you don't have to bother, Judge. All we want to do is move back to our old house, hire a few servants, and live as we used to. Oh, and I was wondering if you could arrange to have Mary Thompson come live with us. I won't hear of her going to that dreadful home for the infirm.
2: Oh, no, it would be the death of her.
7: Ladies, I'd hoped I'd never have to reveal the truth to you, but now it appears I must.
6: I don't understand, Judge.
7: Last month, the bonds in the trust fund your father left you became utterly worthless.
2: What?
7: Your nephew and niece were afraid the shock of learning you were penniless would kill you. So it was decided to keep the news from you. That's why the three of us persuaded you to move in with them. Your house here in the village had to be sold to meet debts of the estate.
2: But that can't be. Father left us so much.
7: It's all worthless now. Perhaps I should...

0: have told you this a month ago, but your niece and nephew wouldn't hear of it. In spite of the fact that they had only Roger's salary to live on, they were determined to prevent you from ever learning of your misfortune.
1: But the deaths of poor Queenie and Toby, of George Gibson.
0: George Gibson?
1: Yes.
0: I'm afraid I don't understand. Surely you heard he was killed a few days ago when a tire on his car blew out and it overturned.
1: You mean he wasn't murdered?
0: Certainly not. Oh. Are you feeling well? Has my news been too much for you?
1: No, no.
0: Well, now that your niece and nephew are gone and there's no one to support you, I'm afraid there's only one thing left.
1: One thing left? What's that?
0: I'm sorry to say, the home for the infirm, the poorhouse.

0: This is the mysterious traveler again. Have you enjoyed our little trip? Too bad about the Abbott sisters. Such nice old ladies. But then, how were they to know that poor Queenie died of cramps, not poison? After all, you can't be too careful, can you? Would you care for a sandwich? They're very delicious. I make them myself. Oh, you're getting off at the next stop. I'm sorry. Perhaps you'll join me again soon. I take this same train every week.
1: You've just heard Chapter 9 of The Mysterious Traveler, a series of dramas of the strange and unusual, brought to you each week by station WOR. In tonight's program, The House of Death, Irene Hubbard played Martha Abbott and Elizabeth Morgan played Louise Abbott. The Mysterious Traveler, written by Robert Arthur and David Cogan, is directed by Jock McGregor. Original music was played by Doc Whipple. 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
0: The Man Who Knew Too Much.
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8: According to recent figures compiled by law, 23 and one-third and 23 and one-half murders are committed in the United States every day. Theater 5 presents An Average American Murder.
1: Our drama will begin after this message.
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0: In recent years, there's been an average of about 8,550 murders committed in the United States per annum. That comes out to an average of slightly less than 23 and a half murders a day. However, more murders occur on one day of the week than any other. Statistics show that the average American murder takes place on payday.
1: Here's to you, Sammy. You worked like a man and a half today.
2: Yeah, I'm as tired as a man and a half, too.
1: When a cement pours, somebody's got to finish it, Sammy. If not us, somebody else.
2: Yeah, well, tonight I wish it had been somebody else.
1: Well, look at all the overtime, Sammy. We got enough for a swinging weekend. Stick around or we'll find some action.
2: All right, me, Chubby. I'm going home, clean up, have supper with the missus, and sleep till Monday.
1: Okay. But the nice thing about overtime cash is that the missus never misses it. Yeah. Hey, how about that? The missus never misses it. Set him up again, Harry.
2: No, not me, Chubby. I got to get home and get out of these work clothes.
1: Oh, boy, you're sure itching to get home. You must have some missus.
2: Yeah, I do. No matter how late I am, Millie's waiting for me. She's always got a meal for me, not something left over. And a smile on her face. And she's got a nice-looking face, too. I mean, I'm proud to call her my wife.
1: That's great, Sammy. How long you been married?
2: 2 years. A little over.
1: Oh, well, you logged 10 years. And your old lady gets fat and dumpy, and a bunch of kids have been yammering at her all day. Maybe you'll slow down a little, too, huh? You'll be right there in the saloon with the rest of us slobs. Sopping up a little courage.
2: Yeah, maybe, but Friday night's always kind of special for us, Chubb. I stop by a butcher shop in the neighborhood and the pork chops. 5 little beauties. 3 for me and 2 for her. Millie bakes them in a pan with scalloped potatoes while I get cleaned up. And then we turn on some music. We light the candles in the living room. We have a nice little bottle of wine. Just me and Millie. It's kind of nice, you know.
1: Yeah. What's a working like you doing in candlelight? Hey, fellas, we got a real lover boy here. Candles, soft music, the works.
2: Okay. Come on, I gotta go, Chubb. Thanks for the belt.
1: Hey, don't run off, Sam. I was just kidding. Hey, come on, Sammy. What's the matter?
2: Nothing, but I gotta be. Good night, fellas.

0: about it. Chubby's got a fat old babe. He deserves it. He's no prize, swollen up beat. What did I try to tell him about Millie? He don't care. Oh, no, the cops. All the nights for a cop.
1: What's the hurry, Jocko?
0: Oh, I'm sorry. I wasn't watching the signs.
1: Been drinking, pal?
0: No, I'm just tired. It's been a tough day.
1: It smells like you've been drinking.
0: Look, I had two beers and a shot while I cashed my paycheck, okay?
1: Pretty late for only two drinks.
0: We worked overtime. What's it to you? Look, buddy, give me the ticket and let me go home, will you? I'm tired, I'm hungry, and my wife's waiting for me.
1: Yeah, aren't they all? Let's go down to the station, Jocko, and we'll let you blow up a balloon.
0: Sure, why not? What do you care? What's Millie to you?
1: Now, take it easy, pal. You'll spend the night in the cooler.
0: Okay, you're satisfied?
1: Yeah, you can go now. Beat it.
0: If you didn't have that shield on, I might bust you right in the mouth.
1: Beat it. But don't forget, we'll see you in court.

Hey, Mr. Souza. Mr. Souza, you in there? Oh, gee, I can't be that late. Oh, there's a light in back. Somebody's in there. Mr. Souza, it's me, Sam. Mr. Souza, it's not my fault. I didn't mean to be late. Why? Why is everything so wrong? All I want is some pork chops with Millie. Well, it's got to be somewheres open.

0: Hello there, young man.
1: Yeah, you got any pork chops?
0: Yeah, we might have a couple left. Let's take a look. All right, young man. Got three left.
1: Only three?
0: That's all.
1: Look pretty scrawny and dried out.
0: Yeah, they've been sitting in the freezer all day. You wouldn't look too good yourself.
1: Okay. I just hope that nothing or nobody else gives me a hard time before I get home. Honey, I'm home. Hey, I got the pork chops.
2: Sam, what happened? I've been worried sick. You all right?
1: Yeah, I'm all right. Only everything in the world went wrong tonight.
2: Oh, I've been calling all over. I thought you had an accident or something.
1: Well, that's about the only thing that didn't happen.
2: I wish you'd called me, Sam. You know how I worry.
1: Oh, I'm sorry, Millie. So many things went wrong. I just never thought of it. I'm sorry. Oh, here's the pork chops.
2: Oh, I'd forgotten all about supper. I was so worried, Sam. Did Mr. Sousa sell you these?
1: No. It was closed when I got there. I drove all over town looking for a place.
2: Oh, honey, you should have just come home. We could have had eggs or...
1: Yeah. I didn't want eggs or even some hamburger. I knocked myself out working all day and then hunting for pork chops half the night, and you laugh at me. It's enough to make a guy wish he didn't come home.
2: Oh, I'm sorry, Sam. I'm not laughing at you.
1: You know how much I like tonight to be a little special, you know, with candles and all.
2: Oh, I'm not laughing at you, Sam. It's just that I was so worried and then so happy to have you home. And these silly, scrawny little pork chops looked so funny. I didn't mean it.
1: Well, Melly, I didn't mean it about wishing I didn't come home either.
2: Look, now you go take a shower and change your clothes while I cook us a nice supper.
1: Okay. You know, Melly, it is nice to be home. Real nice.
3: We'll return to our drama in a moment.

0: According to major city police records, 9 out of 10 murder victims know their assailants. In most cases, they are close friends or relatives. Most murderers kill only once, and most murder cases are solved with a period of hours. Liquor and money are factors which often play some part in the crime of murder. That's why payday is the most likely time for the average American murder.
1: Well, there's my hero. All spick and span. Feel better, dear?
2: Yeah, I'm fine.
1: All right, sit down and pour the wine, Sam.
3: I'll be right there.
2: Yeah, it looks pretty in the candlelight. Tastes good, too.
1: Sammy, that's no way to enjoy good wine.
2: Oh, I just like to gulp a little while it's still cold. I'm sorry.
1: Oh, all right. All right, it's not a crime. Now, tell me all about what happened today.
2: Well, first of all, the old man poured too much cement. We were down on our knees finishing till almost 8:30.
1: Oh, we can sure use the extra money, though.
2: Yeah, then we all went over to a crummy gin mill to get our checks cashed, Chubb and me and a bunch of the other guys. Now, Chubb wants to make a night of it, and he can't understand why I want to get home. Well, like a fool, I tell him why. How we eat by candlelight and all. So Chubb thinks this is the funniest thing he's ever heard. Hey, fellas, he shouts, we got a real lover boy here. I could have strangled him.
1: Oh, Sam, Chubby was just teasing you. He didn't mean any harm.
2: Yeah, well, I didn't go for it. What do those slobs know about it, standing around a saloon all night?
3: Well, Chubb's been a good friend to you, Sammy.
2: Well, whose side are you on, Mel?
1: Oh, I'm sorry, honey. Well, then what happened?
2: Well, I got out of there fast before I socked somebody. It really burned me. And then I'm driving along, just trying to get home and all, and along comes a cop with his Mars lights blinking. Well, this is all I need. So one thing leads to another, and he thinks I'm giving him a hard time. You better follow me down to the station, Jocko. You've been drinking. So down we go to the station. They got me touching my nose and breathing into a balloon machine.
3: Did you pass?
2: What? Sure I passed. I only had 2 beers and a shot, and I knew this. That cop knew it before he took me in. But he wanted to let me sit around the station and cool my heels for a while. Real sweetheart. And I told him I'd like to see him without his badge on.
1: Oh, Sammy, when are you going to learn to keep your mouth shut? You know, every time you get mad at somebody, he's come up the loser.
2: Well, what right does he have hauling me into the station, a dumb cop? I hate cops. I always have. Well, nabbing junkies instead of picking on decent citizens.
1: Were you speeding, Sam?
2: I don't know. I was so mad at Chubb, I just wanted to get home.
1: But you were speeding.
2: Well, the cop claimed I was doing 60 in a 40-mile zone.
1: Oh, Sam. How much was the fine?
2: Well, I don't know. I got to go to court in a couple of weeks. They made me put up a $25 bond.
1: $25?
2: Well, I'll get some of it back in court. You want some more wine?
1: No, not yet. You'll miss a half day's pay going to court, too. Oh, Sammy, why can't you learn to control your temper? You're like a little kid. Every time somebody teases you or things just don't go right, you always forget yourself.
2: I just don't like to be pushed around, that's all. I work hard all day, Mill. Pouring concrete is the toughest work in the world. All I want to do after that is stay home with you. Is that a crime? Guy works hard and then wants to stay home with his wife?
1: Oh, I'm sorry, Sammy. It's just when we work so hard to save a little, I hate to see it go into speeding tickets.
2: Well, it ain't like it happens all the time. It's the first ticket I've had since we got married.
1: Sammy, don't shout at me. Look, here I sit all day waiting for you to come home. Then you come home 6 hours late with 3 miserable pork chops and a speeding ticket. How much can I take? Not even 1 phone call in 6 hours.
2: I was trying to get home. Don't you believe me? Don't you know how much coming home tonight means to me? Look, I work on my knees all day, all week. Just dream on the Friday nights. Oh, I love you, Millie. Don't you understand that?
1: Oh, of course I do, Sammy. I understand, and I love you very much. Someday we'll have a child, darling, and we'll give him all the things we ever wanted. All the things we never had.
4: He'll go to college, Mill.
1: Mm.
4: He'll be a doctor or a lawyer, something important. He won't have to crawl around on wet cement like his old man. He'll be somebody. Millie.
1: Mm.
4: Did I ever tell you how beautiful you look sitting here in the candlelight?
2: Oh, no. Now what?
1: Stay right there, Sam. I'll get it. Hello?
5: Hello? Is this the Sam Crawford residence?
1: Yes.
5: You must be Millie.
1: Yes, who's this?
5: Hi, Millie. This is Chubby.
6: Who's calling at this time of night?
1: Well, hello, Chubby. I've heard a lot about you.
6: Chubby, that drunken slob, what's he calling here for?
5: Yeah, I've heard a lot about you, Millie. Sam says you're a real nice lady and a real looker, too.
1: Well, thank you. That's very sweet.
6: Oh, swell. Now he's sweet talking. Hang up, Millie.
5: Yeah, Sam says you're a real looker.
1: Oh, Chubby.
6: What are you laughing about?
1: Chubby, do you want to talk with Sam? He's right here.
6: You bet he's right here. What do you want?
5: I just called up to tell you I'm sorry about the razzin we gave you.
6: Now look, wise guy, it's bad enough I have to put up with your bum jokes all day without you calling my home in the middle of the night. What's the matter with you? Ain't you got no feelings for nothing?
5: Hey, Sam, what's the matter with you? I just called to apologize. Don't fly over here again.
6: Well, you can keep your apologies. When are you guys going to stop needling me, huh? I have to get it at home now, too. Now leave me alone, do you hear? All of you, leave me alone.
4: Drunken slobs.
1: Sammy, what's wrong with you? That man called up to apologize. He's your best friend. Oh, no wonder nobody ever invites us anywhere or comes to see us. Why should they when you're going to bite their heads off? You know what's the matter with you, Sam?
4: What?
1: You've got no sense of humor. You always walk around with a chip on your shoulder and expect everybody to love you anyway. The world doesn't owe you anything, Sammy. Everybody works just as hard as you do, only they don't make it tougher for themselves by telling everybody off. Sammy, you've got to learn to laugh at yourself now and then and roll with the punches.
4: What's to laugh about? Am I that funny? Big funny lummox, all back and no brain, is that it? That because I'm so dumb that I want to come home and be with my wife and I knock myself out running all over town for some pork chops, everybody's got to laugh, including her?
1: Oh, the pork chops.
4: Huh?
1: Oh, no.
4: What's the matter?
1: I burned them, potatoes and all.
4: You burned them?
1: Why did you have to get such thin ones, Sammy? Why didn't you just come home?
4: You burned them?
1: I didn't like the looks of them anyway.
4: Maybe you burned them on purpose.
1: They looked like they might be spoiled.
4: Even you, my own wife, you're all alike. The whole rotten bunch of you laughing your fool heads off at Sammy. Let the poor slob work himself to death. He's a man and a half, he is. A mule and a half. A working stiff. Just a big hulk with no class. What do you know about love, Sam? Or nice things like candlelight and music? What do you know?
1: Sam, stop looking at me like that. They're only pork chops. I'll fix us some eggs and toast.
4: They've been making fun of me ever since I was a kid. Bigger and the rest. Now even you're in on it, huh, Millie? Let's have some fun with big, dumb Sammy. Even you.
1: What's come over you?
4: Keep laughing, I hear you, just like the rest.
1: Sam? The knife, my butcher knife. Put down that knife.
4: Poor Sammy never gets the joke. Keep laughing.
1: Sammy, what are you doing? Oh.
4: Now you won't laugh anymore.
1: Sammy? What?
4: Millie, no. What have I done?
1: Sammy. I never laughed. Not at you.
4: Millie, I'm sorry. I forgot myself.
1: Sammy. I can't. Sammy.
4: Millie, I didn't mean to do it, Millie. I don't mean it, Millie. I don't care about the pork chops.
0: Records show that most murderers are more or less model prisoners. Sam Crawford is no exception. He works hard at present, pouring cement for a new building under construction at the penitentiary. He seldom talks, never argues, and shows little emotion. He's just an average American murderer. Except on Friday nights, when although the prison records do not show it, he cries himself to sleep.

0: Theater 5 has presented An Average American Murder, written by Jim McGinn and directed by Ted Bell. In the cast, George Petrie, Arlene Walker, Robert Dryden, and Humphrey Davis. Audio engineer, Neil Pulse. 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Script editor, Jack C. Wilson. Original music by Alexander Vlastovsenko. Orchestra under the direction of Glenn Osser. Executive producer for Theater 5, Ted Bell.
1: 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Right on the dirt.
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1: 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Selling

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1: 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After I've been working
0: all day. 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
0: Polo mints.
1: Yum, yum.
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0: National Broadcasting Company invites you by transcription to join The Chase. There is always the hunter and the hunted, the pursuer and the pursued. It may be the voice of authority, or a race with death and destruction, the most relentless of the hunters. There are times when laughter is heard as counterpoint, and moments when sheer terror is the theme. But always there is the chase. Yes?
1: Dr. Harvey?
2: Yes?
1: This is the floor nurse in Ward 8, Doctor. Edward Kirk is being escorted to your office.
2: Thank you.
1: Doctor, one moment, please. Dr. Benson asked me to advise you against being alone with the patient for any length of time. He says it may be dangerous, sir.
2: Well, Kirk's behavior for the past 3 or 4 months has been exemplary, and the shock treatment seemed to be doing him some good. I won't have his confidence unless I talk to him alone. Please tell Dr. Benson I can handle the patient.
1: Very well, sir.
2: Here they are now. Come in. Hello, Kirk. You can leave us alone, orderly. Come over and sit down.
3: Yeah.
2: Cigarette?
3: No.
2: How do you feel, Kirk?
3: Great. Nothing like being shut up in a nut house to make a man feel just great.
2: You were sent here, Kirk, because you attempted to murder a man. You weren't sent to prison because you were ill.
3: There's nothing wrong with me.
2: I'm afraid there is.
3: Why didn't they ship me to jail instead of here? 2 years with a bunch of lunatics?
4: Who says I'm crazy? Who?
2: Kirk! One more outburst like that and I'll have to send you back upstairs.
3: Sorry, Doc.
2: I want to help you, Kirk. You must believe that. One day, when we feel you're completely cured, you'll be a free man again.
3: Yeah.
2: Now, let's go over a few things once more and see if we can light some dark corners in our minds.
3: We're going to talk again, Doc, about the guy I nearly croaked?
2: Yes, we are. Now, why did you try to strangle him?
3: Why?
2: Yes. Why?
3: Maybe I didn't like his puss, Doc.
2: Is that the only answer you have for me?
3: Yeah.
2: You hated that man for a reason. Can't you remember what that reason was?
3: No. All I know is I don't hate him no more, Doc.
2: You don't?
3: You see, I got somebody else to think about now.
2: Who?
3: You really want to know, Doc?
2: Yes.
3: His name is Melville. Melville.
2: The man who testified at your trial?
3: Yeah. That's the guy. he's a cutie, that one. Told the judge I was off my conch. Said I was a dangerous maniac. Needed to be put in a joint like this.
2: And you feel that he's the cause of all your troubles, do you?
4: Who else? He sent me up here for life, that's what. Who asked him to open up his lousy yap? If I ever get my hands on Melville, I...
5: Well, what are you doing, Doc?
2: Perhaps we'd better have our interview some other time. You're not in a very good mood today. I'm going to call your orderly.
3: Just a second, Doc.
2: Well?
3: You've been okay to me.
2: I've been trying to help you, as I said before.
3: You've been the right guy. That's why I want to ask you to do me a favor.
2: What is it?
3: I want to send a short note to a friend of mine. They won't give me no pens or pencils upstairs. They don't even let me have any laces in my shoes. Would you write the note for me now?
2: Yes, of course.
3: Thanks. You sit down at your desk over here and let me dictate.
2: Very well.
3: I'll make it short.
2: I'm ready, Kirk.
3: Dear Mary.
2: Dear Mary.
3: When you get this note.
2: When you get this note.
3: You'll have something to celebrate. Because I got news for you, baby. Big news.
5: Celebrate. Because I've got news for you.
3: Baby, big news.
5: Baby, big news.
3: I'm getting out of here now.
5: You're...
4: Sorry, Doc. But this is how...

0: I'm relieving Ellen.
1: Well, let me look at you, Dad.
2: Do I pass inspection?
1: Yeah, I think you're going to be the handsomest man in that lecture hall tonight.
2: Oh, sure. Well, I don't mind telling you that, I'm rather nervous.
1: Nervous? Hmm. The eminent psychiatrist, Dr. Richard Melville, nervous? Darling, you'll be a sensation. Yeah. Oh, I wish I could hear you make your acceptance speech when they give you the Dakins Award. Why do they always insist on making these things sad?
2: Because, my darling, even a doctor needs an occasional rest from his family.
1: Dad, you sound suspiciously like insubordination.
2: I'd better hurry. I'm late, Ellen.
1: Have fun, darling.
2: Lock the doors before you turn in. I'll be home around midnight. I have my key.
1: All right. Night, Dad.
2: Bye, dear.

0: Hello?
1: Is this Dr. Melville's home?
0: Yes.
1: Dr. Harvey speaking. I want to talk to Melville at once.
0: Oh, he's gone, Dr. Harvey. This is his daughter, Ellen. Can I give him a message?
1: Where did he go?
0: He's attending the Bacon Memorial Award banquet this evening. Is something wrong?
1: I'm calling from a state mental hospital. A patient named Ed Kirk escaped about an hour ago. He almost strangled me to death.
0: Ed Kirk?
1: Yes.
0: You mean that psychotic dad testified against 2 years ago?
1: Yes. He's sworn to track your father down if it's the last thing he does.
0: What?
1: He's a dangerous, homicidal maniac, Miss Melville. And he'll never give up the chase until he sees your father in his grave.
0: You say he escaped an hour ago.
1: Time enough to get to your home if he managed to steal a car. I was only found in my office unconscious 5 minutes ago, or I would have called before this. I'll try to reach your father at the banquet immediately.
0: All right.
1: You'd better call your nearest police precinct. Ask them to send a guard around.
0: I'll call the police right now. Dr. Harvey.
1: Try not to worry too much. With adequate protection, your father will be safe. Goodbye, Miss Melville.
0: Goodbye. Oh.
2: Put it down, sister. Put it down.
0: What do you want?
2: Get away from that desk. I never did like telephones.
0: You're Ed Kirk.
2: Where's Mel?
0: You're the man who...
2: Where's your old man?
0: He isn't home.
2: Don't lie to me, sister.
0: You're breaking my arm.
2: Where is he?
0: I told you. Out.
2: When does he come back?
0: Very late.
2: You all alone here?
0: Yes.
2: You're his daughter, aren't you?
0: Yes.
2: For 2 cents, I'd choke the life out of you first.
0: Please. You're ill. You need medicine.
2: I'm as sane as you are, sister, as anybody. It was only your old man who didn't think so. He put me in that asylum. It was his testimony that did it. So help me out. Squeeze the life out of his throat with my bare hands.
0: No.
2: You're scared, aren't you?
0: Why should I be scared?
2: Because you know I mean every word I say. I'll make him crawl the way I crawled. Killing is too good for him. I only wish...
0: What are you staring at?
2: You.
0: Don't touch me.
2: I'll bet your old man's nuts about you, huh? I'll bet you even mean more to him than living.
0: If you're wise, you'll give yourself up, Kirk.
2: Sure.
0: They won't hurt you if you do.
2: I can hit him harder through you, sister, and make him wait for it, too. I'll show him what it's like to eat his heart out. Sit down.
0: What?
2: I said sit down. Now, pick up that pencil and a sheet of paper. I'm in a regular letter-writing mood tonight, sister. Only I like to dictate my letters. Now, put this down. Dear Pa.
0: Dear Pa.
2: I'm going for a ride.
0: With
2: Ed Kirk.
0: With Ed Kirk.
2: It'll be just a short ride. For maybe 2 hours. Because at 10 o'clock sharp, he's gonna kill me. Write it.
0: All right.
2: I got my car outside.

0: 7th Precinct, Sergeant Hallinan.
1: Sergeant, this is Dr. Richard Melville, Holly Road. I was notified a few minutes ago that a man named Edward Kirk had escaped from the state mental institution.
0: Yeah, Doc, we got the description half an hour ago. We're on the lookout for him.
1: Yes, yes. Well, he's got my daughter with him.
0: What?
1: Yes, I just came in and found a note here. He says he's going to kill her at 10 o'clock.
0: I'll send out another alarm, Doc, right away.
1: Hurry, please.

0: like the ride, sister?
1: I can see that you're enjoying it.
0: Why not? With a doll like you at the wheel, it's a pleasure.
1: What have you got against my father, Kirk?
0: Are you asking stupid questions?
1: All he tried to do was to get you medical care. You'd have been sent to prison instead.
0: Shut up and ride. I got my own way of squaring accounts. I got... Oh.
1: What's the matter?
0: It's my head. Every once in a while it starts to ache.
2: Keep both your hands on that wheel.
1: Don't you realize that there must be a statewide alarm out for us now? Every highway patrolman within 50 miles will join the chase.
0: You think I can't outsmart a cop? Just you watch.
1: Yes. I know you're smart.
0: You do? Huh?
1: You must have been. To escape from that institution.
0: Oh, it wasn't hard, sister. Not when you got a medic who's dumb enough to trust you. His office was on the ground floor and it was dark. It was easy to slip on that white coat of his, hop out of his office window, and then walk across the grounds and out the gate without nobody paying much attention.
1: That was very clever of you, Kirk.
0: Yeah.
1: But you won't be clever enough to get away with murder.
0: No?
1: No.
0: Who says I want to get away with it?
1: You mean you're going to release me?
0: Sure. But you won't be alive to know when.
1: They'll track you down, Kirk.
0: Sure they will. They'll send me back to that crummy pen. I got nothing to lose, see? And a lot to gain. Yeah, a lot to gain.
2: What's the matter?
1: Something's wrong with the motor.
2: You trying any tricks, sister?
1: No, I swear it. It must be the gas. I think we're running out of gas.
2: There's a filling station on the right. Drive in quick.
0: We just made it. Look, I'll do the talking, sister. One wrong word out of you, and I'll bury this knife up to the hilt.
3: Good evening, folks.
0: Fill her up.
3: Special?
0: Yes, yeah, special.
3: All right.
0: Don't look around like that, baby. There's nobody here but that station attendant. And I can take care of both of you if I have to.
3: Want me to check your oil?
0: No, the oil's okay.
3: Yes, sir.
0: What time does it say on that watch you're wearing, sister?
1: 9:20.
0: Mm-hmm. You got just 40 minutes more.
3: You folks figuring on going much further up the road?
0: Why?
3: It's blocked.
0: What's blocking it?
3: The state troopers. They're looking for a guy and a girl who...
0: Guy and a girl who what?
3: Who, I don't know. There's, that's, 557, mister.
0: My wife will give it to you.
3: Your, wife?
0: Go on, honey. Pay the man.
1: Yes. Of course. Here.
3: Thank you. I'll get you changed.
0: Get out of this car, sister. Quick, you and me are going inside the station.
1: What are you going to do?
0: Shut up and move.
3: I said an emergency, operator. This is Joe Moore at the Walker Gas Station. Get me the state troopers, Barrett, quick. It's his dirty stoolie.
1: No,
2: back to the car, fast. We're getting out of here.
4: What time is it, Harry? 9:45. They've got to catch them. 15 minutes. Let's take that. They've got to find them.
5: Get hold of yourself, Melville. The police won't fail us. They've got every road blocked from here to the state line. 200 troopers have been alerted. Kirk can't get through that cordon.
4: They may not even try. He may kill her in the car before they can stop him.
5: It's all my fault. I grew overconfident with Kirk. I thought he was on his way to a cure. We'd gone through everything. Shock, pedophile, hypnosis.
4: Hypnosis?
5: Yes, to try to get him to talk more freely, to probe into his subconscious.
4: Yeah.
5: But it didn't work. The only results we got were with a rather unimportant post-hypnotic suggestion.
4: What was that?
5: He'd obey the suggestion on a given signal, but that was all.
4: Oh, that may be the police.
5: Hello?
6: Dr. Melville?
5: Yes?
6: Sergeant Hallinan.
5: Any news, Sergeant?
6: Well, yes, but not actually good.
5: Oh, is she?
6: Your daughter's still okay as far as we know, Doc. One of our troopers just picked up a gas station attendant about 20 miles from here. He was slugged with a heavy can of oil.
0: By Kirk?
6: Must have been. We figure he's heading back this way again.
0: This way?
6: The road was blocked by our boys about half a mile from the gas station.
0: You see?
6: Unluckily, the attendant mentioned it before he was hit. And Kirk must have made your daughter turn the car around.
0: Yes.
6: The attendant said she looked all right, though, when he saw her.
0: Oh, thank heaven.
6: We'll keep you alerted, Doc. You'll stay there at your house, won't you?
0: Yes, yes, of course, but hurry, hurry. There are very few minutes left. Keep that needle at 45, sister. No more or less.
1: Whatever you say.
0: Time's getting short. Your old man must be chewing his lips off by now.
1: Can't you possibly understand that he's not your enemy, Kirk? He wanted to help you get well.
0: He hates me. He hates my guts. They all hate me. The whole world, they got it in for me.
1: Your head hurts you again?
0: Getting worried.
1: You want me to stop the car so you can rest?
0: You stop this jalopy, sister, and I won't bother to wait until 10 o'clock. Somebody's following us.
1: I don't see him.
0: Keep your eyes on that road ahead. One light. Must be a motorcycle cop. But I ain't looking for a girl alone. I'm getting in back on the floor. One piece. One force move. He asks you a question and I'll jam this knife through the back of your pretty neck. And remember, get rid of him.
3: Jack! Pull over a minute!
0: Driving a little fast, weren't you, miss?
1: I thought I was under the speed limit, officer.
0: Where'd you just come from?
1: Hanksville, about 10 miles north.
0: Where you going?
1: Scarborough.
0: You see anything of a lone couple in a car on your way down?
1: A lone couple?
0: Yeah, the man may have been wearing a white coat, the kind a doctor wears.
1: No, I didn't see them.
0: You sure?
1: Yes, quite sure.
0: What are you so nervous about?
1: Nervous?
0: Well, your hand's shaking on the wheel. Hey, you haven't been drinking, lady.
1: Drinking?
0: All right, let's have a look at your license.
1: Here's the wallet.
0: Yeah. You're another one of these cocktail drivers, lady. You're going to be sorry. We got a test at the barracks that can spot... Hey. Is this your license?
1: Yes.
0: You mean your name is up on the gas or I'll give it to you?
3: Hey! Stop,
0: faster! He aimed away from us. He wouldn't take the chance of hitting you. Turn off to the left here. Behind us again. Drive faster. Better pray you don't catch up with us, sister. That's all I got to say. He's gaining. Check up ahead on the left. Stop the car in front of it, sister. We'll see who makes the last move. We'll see.
5: Bobby, it's 1 minute of 10. Easy, old man.
4: Why don't they call? Why don't they tell us what's going on?
5: I'm sure you'll get some good news any moment now. I can't answer, Bobby. I can't face it. Stay where you are. Hello?
6: Dr. Melville?
5: This is Dr. Harvey speaking.
6: Sergeant Hallinan.
5: Have you found them?
6: Yes.
5: Is the girl all right?
6: So far.
5: Good work.
6: Wait a minute, Doc. The danger isn't over yet.
5: What do you mean?
6: One of our troopers cornered them in an abandoned shack about 5 miles from here. They're both inside. We've got 20 troopers surrounding the place.
5: Then why don't you close in?
6: He yelled out he'd kill her if we made a move. I think the only reason he hasn't done it yet is because we've cornered him. He knows we won't close in while he's got the girl and she's alive.
5: What are you going to do?
6: We know how to deal with the usual type of criminal, Doc, but this guy is insane. We figure you and Doc Melville may have some suggestions. After all, you're the psychiatrist.
5: Exactly where is the shack?
6: 4.5 miles up Route 17, you take a right turn. You'll hit a second-class road. The house is half a mile up on the left.
5: We'll be there immediately.
6: Right, Doc.
4: She's all right, Hardy.
5: Yes, thank you. From here on, it's up to us. Let's go.

0: Doc, turn that light on full on the window. You men on the right, don't make a move unless you get an order.
1: Sergeant.
0: Yeah.
1: How much longer are we going to wait?
0: Dr. Harvey and Dr. Melville should be here any minute now.
1: Yeah, Kirk may not wait another minute.
0: We're holding our own so far. Did you send Jones and Murphy around the back with the tear gas?
1: Yes, sir. They're waiting for an order now.
2: Sergeant Hallinan?
0: Yes.
2: I'm Dr. Harvey, and this is Dr. Melville.
3: It's my daughter, all right, Sergeant.
0: As far as we know, Kirk had her show up at the window just a few minutes ago.
2: You've done everything possible?
0: We've got the house completely surrounded, Doc. There's a tear gas squad in back, and two of my men are covering the door with Tommy guns.
2: I see you're using searchlights.
0: We have the whole area lit up like a circus. Everything's set, and yet we can't move in.
3: Sergeant, let me go in and talk to Kirk.
0: Are you crazy, Doc? Well, he hates you more than he does your daughter. All he's looking for is a chance to take a crack at you both.
2: I can't stand around and wait like this. We've got to do something. Let me talk to him, Sergeant.
0: You, Dr. Harvey?
2: I don't think he hates me in spite of what he tried to do to me. Perhaps I can get close enough to reason with him.
0: Well, if you want to try, it's all right with me. But you'd better walk in across the lights where he can see you.
2: All right.
0: Come with me.
4: Stay away from the window, sister. Look at that production. Lights and all. We're getting to be big shots, ain't we?
5: Kirk! Ed Kirk!
4: Dr. Harvey. You must have come here with your old man.
5: Kirk! Can you hear me?
0: Sure, Doc. What's on your mind?
5: Release the girl and I'll see that no harm comes to you.
0: That's rich, Doc. You're making me laugh my head off.
5: You have nothing against the girl, Kirk. It's her father you hate, isn't it?
4: Yeah. Hey, you sure hit it on the head that time, mister.
6: Oh, Kirk.
4: Hey.
6: What?
4: Maybe I can get the two of you at once, sister.
6: Oh, no.
4: Hey, this is great. Hey, Doc.
5: Yes?
0: You want the girl? Send Doc Melville in instead.
5: Kirk.
0: You heard me. Turn him in and she goes free. But make it fast. Getting tired of playing cops and robbers. I'm liable to make up my mind to let her have it inside of 2 minutes.
5: No, wait, Kirk. I'll tell her father.
0: Yeah. Tell him to join the party. I'm just itching to say hello. I tell you, it's a trick, Doc. You'll kill the two of you.
3: I've still got to try. I'm going in.
2: Melville.
3: Wait. I just remembered. You said you'd given him a post-hypnotic suggestion once. What was it and how did he respond to it?
2: It was a simple test to see how deeply the hypnosis had affected him. We told him to obey an order to turn to the wall whenever he was asked.
3: Turn to the wall. I'm going to try it.
2: It may not work anymore.
3: But if he's still under its influence, it's a suggestion, he can't stop himself from obeying. My one chance, Harvey.

0: Here he comes, sister. 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
1: You're not going to...
0: I've been waiting for this break for the whole 2 years. I don't care what happens to me anymore. All I want is a crack at him. Shut up or you get it first.
2: Rick? This is Dr. Melville.
3: Ha! Hiya, Doc.
2: Send my daughter out, and I'll come in.
3: First, you come in, Doc.
2: All right.
3: Use the door. And walk slower. And listen, I got your girl in front of me. You got a gun in your hand, or a cop with you. She goes.
2: I'm alone and unarmed, Kirk. I'm coming, Kirk.

0: And unarmed, Kirk. I'm coming, Kirk.
1: Wow. At last. Been a long time, Doc.
2: Release my daughter.
1: Sure. Right after I push this sticker through her chest. You hear, Doc? You're going to wait right there until I reach you.
0: Turn to the wall, Kirk.
1: Huh?
0: Turn to the wall.
1: What? What are you talking about?
0: You've got to obey me, Kirk. Don't try to fight it. You were given an order. You can't refuse. Turn to the wall.
3: No. No.
1: Grab him.
4: Take
1: him outside.
4: Let me go.
0: Dad. Oh, it's all right. It's all right, Ellen. It's all right now.

0: In the animal world, there is the hunter and the hunted, hound and fox, hawk and sparrow, chicken and worm. But who is to judge precisely which is the pursuer or the pursued as we enter the chase? The Chase was created and written for National Broadcasting Company by Lawrence Klee. Featured in tonight's cast were Joe DeSantis, Jane Webb, Paul McGrath, John Stanley, Ken Lynch, and Merrill E. Joel. The Chase is directed and transcribed by Fred Way. Fred Collins speaking. Next week, a frightened New York housewife runs directly into danger as she joins the Chase.
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1: This week, A Winter's Tale, set in a pleasant residential neighborhood in the Canadian city of Montreal, where two attractive young women share a cozy, stylish apartment, their workaday problems and pleasures, and their dreams and uncertainties of the future. For Nicole Nugent, there's the question of whether or not she should marry the budding young novelist, Christopher Galloway. For Laura Prescott, still smarting from a broken love affair, there is her current plan to start a beer garden restaurant to put her penchant for German cooking profitably to work. But for Nicole Nugent and Laura Prescott, there will soon be a far more immediate and vital concern. There's a psychopath loose in the neighborhood. He's murdering people. And his victims, all are women. Our story, Face of the Foe, begins after this word.
2: Josephine, open up! It's me, Napoleon Bonaparte, Emperor of all France, much of the civilized world, and Louisiana if the deal falls through.
3: Quick, Pierre, hide in the closet. Napoleon must not find you here.
4: Coming now, Pete.
2: Ah, Josephine, I had to see you.
3: Napoleon, my dearest heart, what are you doing here? I thought you were at Waterloo.
2: I was, but it ended early. What is that? I smell cigarette smoke. You know I hate you to smoke.
3: I didn't. I don't. I started again.
2: Aha! The smoke coming from that closet. Come out of there, you scoundrel, and on guard.
3: It was only in there to pick up the dry cleaning.
2: Take that, you filthy escargot.
5: This world history lesson was brought to you by your American Cancer Society, which says smoking can be injurious to your health.
2: Touché!
5: In more ways than one,

0: cool, blustery winter's evening in the city of Montreal. In front of a cozy fire in the living room of their shared apartment, Nicole Nugent and Laura Prescott sit over their after-dinner coffee.
1: Till Eulenspiegel. How does that sound to you as a name for my restaurant?
2: Till Eulenspiegel? What is it?
1: It's not a what is it, it's a who is it. A collection of satirical tales were written about him back in the 1500s. He was kind of a German hippie of his time. Liked to play tricks on the establishment, including innkeepers.
2: Now that you've told me, it's a great name. But will the customers know who he is?
1: His legend will be proclaimed on a plaque outside the door and on the back of our menu. I just hope this place I have an appointment to see tomorrow turns out to be as ideal as it sounds. It's a delicatessen restaurant with modern equipment, even an area at the side for outdoor tables and chairs, and it's right across from the university. A beer garden should have great appeal to college students.
2: That sounds perfect. How come the owner is giving it up?
1: He's retiring.
2: What time is your appointment with him?
1: Not until late tomorrow afternoon, so I have to try to get my mind off it. I'm going to a movie with Amy tonight. Want to join us?
2: No, thank you. This is the kind of evening to curl up in front of the fire with a good book. Especially if the man you're in love with is too busy writing one to curl up with you.
1: I take it Chris is on a deadline.
2: Again. I'm not sure I want to marry a man who's already married to a typewriter.
1: I wouldn't hesitate too long if a man like Christopher Galloway loved me.
2: Be careful on your way out. You may run into the man in apartment 4.
1: Oh, I hope not.
2: All we knew of the man in apartment 4 was the name on his mailbox, T. Oliphant. He'd moved in a month ago. A tall, stooped, cadaverous-looking character with a bald, high-domed head and a gray prison pallor look to his skin. Every time Laura and I encountered him in the lobby, he looked at us through his thick-lensed glasses in a way that gave us both the creeps. A cold, sneering look, as though we were reacting to something that thoroughly disgusted him.
1: He's a woman-hater, I'm sure of that.
2: Sybil Hepworth thinks he's the mad bomber.
1: It's ridiculous to even ask where Sybil Hepworth gets any of her ideas. But where does she get that one from?
2: Well, you know how he's always carrying a brown carton under his arm when he goes out? And she says she hears him hammering on something in his apartment all the time.
1: So she figures he's in there making bombs.
2: You know Sybil. Sybil Hepworth was our apartment house busybody. Unfortunately, her apartment was right across the hall from ours. And now, as Laura left for her movie date, Sybil came flying out of her door to corner me with an idle comment about the weather, which was always her devious way of trying to strike up a gossip-laden conversation.
3: Real wintry night out, isn't it?
2: Yes, it is.
3: Not fit for man or beast. But I notice it didn't daunt Miss Prescott none. She must have a very important engagement to go out to a night like this.
2: Very.
3: She's a beautiful girl. Used to see her going out all the time with a gentleman friend. But he doesn't seem to come around anymore. I suppose things between them must have gone pfft, as they say.
2: Gone what?
3: Pfft. You know, like they write in the gossip columns.
2: Oh, do you read the gossip columns, Miss Hepworth? I shouldn't think you'd have the time. Good night. I'd long ago reached the conclusion that Sybil Hepworth moved her bed out into the lobby at bedtime. But she was right about one thing. It was a real wintry night outside. I stirred up the flames in the fireplace, kicked off my shoes, and settled down on the sofa with my book. It was a murder mystery, a good one. I was so absorbed in the story I was reading that the sudden frantic pounding on the door gave me a start that nearly sent me out of my skin. Who could it be, and what was wrong? No one had rung the buzzer. Whoever it was, how had they gotten in? I was almost afraid to open the door, but the urgent hammering went on like a cry for help. I turned the catch and cautiously opened the door. The colorless, terrified face of a woman peered in at me.
4: Please, please let me in. Someone's after me.
5: My daddy was a mighty fine man. He taught me a thing or two. A woman can hurt, so you stay on your guard.

0: go after Big Mouth in close to the bank, and Beechnut's the tobacco you chew. Around here, Beechnut's the word for chewing tobacco, and it's been that way, father and son, for a long, long time. What's the secret? It's the way Beechnut just keeps getting better. 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And now I'm a daddy with a son who's full grown, and I tell him a thing or two. 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
1: We'll return to our story in a moment.
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3: Oh, let me in, please.
4: Yes, of course. He was right behind me, all the way down Winnicott Road.
5: You're safe now. I've locked the door.
4: Oh, thank you. Thank you.
5: Come in and sit down. I'll get you some brandy, and then you can tell me what happened. With shaking hands, she put the armful of sheet music and books she was carrying on the coffee table and sat down heavily on the sofa. A big, ungainly woman with a round, childlike face framed by black sausage curls. In her late 30s, I figured, and well-to-do, judging by the pastel mink, velvet pantsuit, and pearl necklace she was wearing. I went into the kitchen and poured a generous measure of brandy into a glass, noting by my watch that it was 10:30. And at that moment, I suddenly remembered something that sent a shiver of fear down my spine. Only 4 nights ago, a woman had been found strangled inside a garage on Winnicott Road.
4: Thank you, Miss
5: Nugent, Nicole Nugent.
4: I'm Kathleen Windsor. I live on Winnicott Road, close to Queen Mary. I was on my way home.
5: And someone was following you?
4: Yes, yes. He followed me along Côte Saint-Luc from Girouard and then down Winnicott. I crossed the street and he crossed right behind me, getting closer and closer.
5: How frightening.
4: I knew I couldn't reach my house, so I turned and ran down Phoebe Lane.
5: Did he come after you?
4: Yes, he stopped for just a minute, and then I heard him coming. That's when I ran in and started pounding on your door. Oh, thank heaven you were here to let me in.
5: But how did you get into the lobby without ringing the buzzer?
4: Well, I didn't have to ring. The door wasn't locked.
5: Oh, that's what I was afraid of. We've been having trouble with a lock on that door. I guess the janitor hasn't fixed it yet.
4: Well, you'd better see that he does. But I am grateful that it was still broken tonight.
5: Perhaps I should call the police. Could you give them any description of the man?
4: No. I just ran when I heard him getting closer. I only glanced at him once when I crossed the street on Winnicott before he came across after me.
5: What did he look like?
4: Kind of short, I think, with a dark coat. I couldn't really see. It was dark and he was in the shadows. I was really too frightened to notice.
5: Oh, I understand.
4: You see, only last Monday night, a girl from my church choir was murdered on Winnicott Road.
5: Yes, I read about it. It must be awful when it's someone you knew.
4: Elsie Grimberger. She sang the solo sometimes. Had a beautiful soprano voice.
5: Shall I get you some more brandy?
4: No. No, I have to go home. Mother would be so worried if she knew. She's always warning me to come straight home after choir practice.
5: You live with your mother?
4: Yes, but she's in the hospital now. Has been for weeks, poor thing, with a broken hip. If we were to call the police, something might appear in the paper to worry her.
5: I don't think you have enough of the description to be of any help to them. And I'm sure the man isn't still hanging about.
4: Oh, dear, I hope not. To tell you the truth, I'm frightened about walking home from here.
5: Oh, but I won't let you walk home alone. I'll go with you.
4: Oh, that's very kind, but do you really think you should? I mean, that means from my house back here, you'd be walking alone.
5: Now that she mentioned it, the idea didn't exactly appeal to me. We were in definite need of an escort. And almost at once I thought of Mr. Matry, the janitor. If he were home, he wouldn't mind, I was sure. I remembered his telling me how he liked to take walks at night. There he is now. In just a few minutes, you'll be safely home. Oh. Hello, Mr. Matry. This is so good of you.
6: No trouble at all, Miss Nugent.
5: This is Miss Windsor. She lives just down the street on Winnicott Road.
4: Thank you ever so much for coming to our rescue, Mr. Matry.
5: A sudden suspicion dawned on me. Was Kathleen Windsor just imagining things? Had a man actually been following her, or was it only wishful thinking? She was close to 40, I was sure of it. But when it came to men and mother, it appeared she was just a naughty little girl. Mr. Matry's broad, swarthy face remained expressionless at all of the fawning and giggling Kathleen Windsor couldn't seem to refrain from. Your things are on the coffee table, Miss Windsor. Don't forget them.
4: Oh, yes, my music. I'm going to be singing a solo this Sunday. Are you a church-going man, Mr. Matry?
6: Yes, I go to church every week.
5: As the three of us came out of the apartment, I saw the door across the hall furtively closed. I knew that Sybil Hepworth had had her eyes and ears open. A full moon rode high behind a veil of clouds. We walked quickly, heads down against the wind, and arrived at Seabury House in a few minutes' time. A doorman in maroon and gold livery tipped his hat to Kathleen Windsor, swung the outer door open, and admitted us into the inner sanctum. We rode a whispery, silent elevator to the fourth floor, walked down a thickly carpeted, softly lit hall to a plum-colored door numbered 415. We waited while Kathleen Windsor searched her purse for her keys, found them, and opened the door.
4: Won't you please come in for a moment? Both of you. Just to see that everything's all right.
5: Yes, of course, just for a moment.
4: He might have gotten into my apartment somehow.
6: No, that does not seem very likely to me. It would be very difficult to get past that doorman and through a locked door.
5: But we'll make certain you're safe before we leave. Won't we, Mr. Matry?
6: Of course.
5: Mr. Matry patiently looked into every corner and cupboard and checked the window leading to the fire escape.
6: There is no one here. You do not have to worry.
4: But the other rooms, Mr. Matry, would you mind?
5: He went into the kitchen, the bathroom, and Kathleen's mother's room, looking behind curtains and doors and the clothes hanging in closets. Finally, we walked together into the room that I knew at once belonged to Kathleen Windsor. The little girl's room, all pink and white with ruffled curtains and a menagerie of stuffed animals on a canopied four-poster bed. From a rocking chair in the corner, a giant plush teddy bear stared at me with glass-button eyes.
6: It's all right, Miss Windsor. I've looked everywhere. There is no one.
4: I know you're going to think this is silly of me, Mr. Matry, but there is one other place he could be hiding. Would you just take one little peek under my bed?

0: When a skin injury makes your child cry out in pain,
1: ow, it hurts!
0: Remember Camphophenic. Camphophenic is the multi-purpose family medication that instantly stops the pain of minor cuts, scrapes, burns, even cold sores and fever blisters. Camphophenic gently penetrates skin injuries to kill germs, protect against infection, helps nature heal skin injuries. Camphophenic, the penetrating first aid medication, stops pain instantly. Camphophenic.
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0: Kathleen Windsor seemed rather ludicrous. I was looking ahead to the following evening when that struggling young novelist, Christopher Galloway, would tear himself away from his current literary effort long enough to take me out to dinner. But it was just my luck to wake up the next morning with a cold.
1: Cheer up. 2 weeks from now, you'll be sunning yourself on the sands of Jamaica, where probably no one's ever even heard of a cold.
0: Oh, right now, my only concern is about my date with Chris tonight. Any time he's willing to take off when he's on a deadline is pure gold.
1: Yes. A glass of freshly squeezed vitamin C. Maybe if you take it easy all day, you'll feel better tonight.
0: Oh, maybe.
1: Too bad you had to go out at all last night.
0: My big errand of mercy. It was a fool's errand, I'm sure. That poor, silly woman. You should have seen her bedroom, Laura. It looked like something out of an old Shirley Temple movie.
1: Well, from what you told me, I guess her mother just never let her grow up.
0: Her mother should have seen her last night, giggling and fawning over poor little Mr. Mattrai.
1: How was Mr. Mattrai taking it?
0: He didn't say anything after we left. You know how quiet and polite he always is. I caught him staring at her a couple of times, though.
1: Hey, we better remind him to fix that lock on the lobby door.
0: Oh, we met T. Oliphant in the lobby on our way out last night. And you should have seen the way he stared at Kathleen Windsor.
1: I've seen the way he stares at me, and that's enough.
0: It was strange. He looked her up and down with that awful sneer of his.
1: Maybe he doesn't approve of women in mink coats.
0: A mink and an apartment at Seabury House. Whatever it is that Kathleen Windsor lacks, it is money, anyway.
1: Well, minks aren't in my line. All I want is a nice going little restaurant. I hope this place I'm seeing today will be it. Keep your fingers crossed.
0: I will. That's about as much activity as I feel up to. It was a long, cold day. Even bundled up under blankets on the sofa in front of a roaring fire, I couldn't stop shivering. I kept trying to get Chris on the phone, but the line was always busy. I knew he had the receiver off the hook. Another annoying habit of his when he was in the throes of creation.

0: Finally. I've been trying to ring you all day.
1: Oh, you know I sometimes take the phone off the hook when I'm writing.
0: Yes, I know. It's very frustrating.
1: What's the matter, Buffett? You sound a little out of sorts.
0: Oh, I'm sorry, Chris. I have a cold, that's all.
1: Oh, poor Miss Muffet. I thought you sounded a little fuzzy. Hey, what does this do to our dinner date?
0: It cancels it, I'm afraid. I just don't think I should go out tonight.
1: Oh, well then how about me bringing dinner in? Your favorite, Chinese food. Or would you rather not have any company at all?
0: Not just any company, but you and Chinese food sound perfect. I'm rallying already.
1: Good girl. I'll be there soon, and I won't stay too late.
0: Oh, it's just as well. Probably full of germs.
1: Seeing as how they're your germs, I'll risk it. I'll see you, Buffett.
0: Muffet. Chris always called me that. With affection, but also with a twinkle of amusement in his eye that he wouldn't explain. I couldn't honestly say why I didn't jump at the chance to marry Chris. I loved him, and he loved me. We both knew it without having to say it all the time. But I also knew his commitment to his work might sometimes come between us. Was that the real reason I put off saying yes? Right now, with the man of my life due any minute, I thought I'd better try to make myself as appealing as anybody with a cold of the nose could be. About all I could manage was a touch of eye makeup and a few strokes of the hairbrush. At least it took some of the lackluster from my eyes and returned a little of the sheen to my hair.
2: Hello, darling. How's my mother feeling, huh?
0: I'll live. Especially now that help's arrived.
2: With provisions. Here we have beef, wonton, lobster, shrimp, fried rice, pineapple chicken, and pork chop suey.
0: Sounds fantastic. Even to my poor, dull taste buds.
2: Hey, where's Laura? I brought dinner for three.
0: Well, she should be back any time. She went to check out a location for her restaurant. It sounded perfect.
2: Oh, good. Well, let's get everything all ready. She may be in the mood for a celebration when she comes in.
3: I don't have anything to celebrate. The property wasn't even for sale.
0: Not for sale? But I thought you talked to the owner on the telephone.
3: Well, I thought I did, too. I told him he'd called me in answer to my ad. But he swore it wasn't he who called.
0: Then who was it?
3: He said it must have been some joker. Some joke.
2: I wonder why anyone would do something like that.
3: Don't ask me. Maybe running a wanted ad in the paper on my own wasn't such a good idea.
2: Oh, shouldn't be anything wrong with that. Let's see the ad.
0: Oh, my God.
3: Nikki, what's the matter?
2: What is it, Buffett?
0: That story in the paper. Look what it says. I pointed to a small news item at the bottom of the page. Woman found strangled was the headline. Below it, with disbelieving eyes, I read, early this morning, the body of a woman identified as Kathleen Windsor was found in her apartment at Seabury House on Winnicott Road. She'd been strangled.

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2: 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Oh, it's great.
3: Open the other birthday present.
2: It feels like... Well, what is it?
3: A sphygmomanometer.
2: Sphyg what?
3: Sphygmomanometer. I can take your blood pressure with it.
2: Oh, just when I need it.
3: Well, it's your 40th birthday. I'd like to celebrate 50 more. And there's millions of people walking around who don't even know they have high blood pressure.
2: So?
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2: Okay.
3: Good. Then I'll return his spare
2: signal. So this was a trick, huh?
3: I thought of it after reading a Heart Association booklet on high blood pressure. You ought to read it.
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0: America's number one adventurer, K-7, former United States secret agent who operated in 22 countries, on land, on sea, and in the air, brings you a story of today. Here is K-7.
1: Today, there are certain nations in the world whose citizens, no matter what their walk in life, live in constant fear of the secret police. No man dares to speak his mind, in public or in private, for those who have are dead, victims of a political underworld which does not stop at even murder to silence those who raise their voices against the government. It is a story involving political intrigue and the secret police, which John Holbrook introduces now.
0: Thank you, K-7. Our story opens in a famous gay European capital. Two men, refugees from their own country, walk in a wooded park as they plan their future activities. The time is early evening.
2: Ah, it is good to be here, Sergei. This city is gay. It is a city of lovers. Did you see the two on the benches we passed?
3: Yes. It is good to be here, and good to know that here we can work. Today I was promised the backing for our newspaper. We will call it Freedom and Justice.
2: You think we will have no trouble getting copies of our newspaper back over the border to our people?
3: Trouble? Yes, we will have trouble. But we must succeed. Our people must know the truth about those who lead them. It is our job to spread the truth to...
2: Sergei, what is the matter?
3: These three men coming. They found us.
2: They have guns. Sergei, run. Save yourself.
3: It's too late. They found us. Goodbye, my brother.
0: Two men, two patriots, died for daring to oppose those who would crush freedom and justice. A few hours later, at an hour near midnight, Special Agent M and his assistant, Ivan, talked with a third patriot in the library of a great home on an important boulevard in the same city.
4: Agent M, tonight a terrible thing has happened. Two patriots of my country have been murdered in cold blood. Their murder proves that the secret police of my country know of our plot. He places one of my dearest friends, who is in our homeland, in a desperate position.
5: Monsieur Colan, what is your plot? If Ivan and I are to help you, we must know the whole story.
6: You know these two men who were shot down in the park?
4: Oh, yes. They were my friends. With me, they escaped from our homeland. The three of us were refugees.
5: And the secret police followed you, is that it?
4: The secret police found out that we planned to publish a newspaper, which would expose those who now lead our people. We were going to smuggle the newspaper over the border and distribute it.
5: What part did you play in the plot?
4: I furnished the money, the backing.
6: And now you want us to protect you?
4: No. No, mademoiselle. For myself, I am not worried. I've called upon Special Agent M because I want a man kidnapped from my homeland.
5: What do you mean, Monsieur Colan?
4: General Luigi must be brought into this country where he'll be safe.
5: But, Monsieur Colan, General Luigi is a leader of your government.
4: Wait. Please let me explain. General Luigi was a leader, yes. But he is a just man, Agent M. He refused to support violence, murder. And when those who lead our government began to use ruthless methods, he spoke against them.
5: I see.
4: He immediately lost prestige. Secretly, he was furnishing me with money to be used to expose the methods of those who ruled.
6: Do the secret police know that, Monsieur Colin?
4: I'm afraid they do, mademoiselle. We thought that they did not know of our activities. But these two murders tonight... You see, General Luigi must be brought here. Otherwise, within a few days, he'll be arrested and tried. Agent M, will you go to him? Try to bring him here, at least warn him? I say you will do it.
5: You want him brought into this country? Monsieur Colin, I'm tempted. Yes, Ivan and I will help you. We'll go to General Luigi tomorrow. God grant that we're not too late.

0: The next day, Agent M and Yvonne flew across the border and into the capital city of another country. There, M secured a car. Then he and Yvonne drove to General Luigi's home.
1: There's the house, Yvonne. Wait. Don't get out. Do you see that man across the road? There's another down the block.
2: The house is being watched.
1: Yes, no doubt about it. Yvonne, I want you to stay here in the car. We're going to have to put the plan we worked out into effect. It'll be dark and within a half an hour.
2: You're going in to see the general now?
1: Yes. I've got to persuade him to come with us. Remember our plans and carry them out just as I outlined them.
2: I know what to do, Em.
1: We may be ready within an hour. Keep your eyes open and be ready to get away.
0: Agent M entered the house. 10 minutes later, he faced General Luigi.
1: General, your life is in danger. I've come here to take you across the border.
3: It is ridiculous. My friend Colin has always worried about my safety. These last few years have broken his nerve.
1: Perhaps, General. But this time, I'm afraid he's right. Do you know what happened yesterday?
3: Yesterday? Why, nothing happened.
1: Yes, General, something important happened. Your secret police crossed the border and murdered the 2 men associated with you and Monsieur Colin.
3: What?
1: Think about that. Your police dared to enter another country and execute 2 men. Do you still think you're safe here?
3: You are sure of what you have just told me?
1: Absolutely sure.
3: How did they find out that we planned to start the newspaper Freedom and Justice?
1: I can't answer that. Although I suspect you all have been followed since you first began to criticize your government. You are a patriot, General. There is no place for patriots under your present laws.
3: No, I'm afraid you are right. Men must not think. They must live for the state. But I cannot believe I have been followed.
1: Do you know that the secret police are watching this house now?
3: You mean they are outside?
1: Yes. Come over to this window. Snap out the lights.
3: Yes?
1: I'll pull the shade aside a little. You see the man in the shadows across the street?
3: Yes. Yes, there is someone there.
1: There are 2 others. This house is surrounded. General, unless you come with me tomorrow, you will be arrested.
3: How can we get away?
1: Switch on the lights. Now listen to me. You have a car?
3: Yes, of course.
1: Order it brought to the front of the house. We're going to make a dash for the border. If we're lucky, we may succeed.

0: few minutes later, the general's car arrived. A tall figure in a military greatcoat left the house and entered its darkened interior. As the car pulled away, a police whistle sounded.
1: Faster! Head for the border. They've seen us.

0: As the general's car sped toward the border, orders cracked out.
1: General Luigi is attempting to leave the country. Border stations are ordered to barricade all roads.
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1: General Luigi is to be placed under arrest immediately.
0: Hours later, the general's car approached the border station. As its headlights speared the darkness, M saw the barricaded road and issued an order to the chauffeur.
4: Driver, we'll have to stop. The road is barricaded.
5: Yes, sir.
4: Here come the guards.
3: All right, General. Step out of the car.
4: What is the meaning of this?
3: I have orders to place you under arrest, General Luigi.
4: I'm afraid you've made a mistake, guard. I am Special Agent M. Here are my credentials.
3: Yeah. Who is your driver? Order him to step out. I want to look at him.
4: Step out, driver.
5: Yes, sir.
4: Now, are you satisfied? I am driving on a diplomatic passport. You have made a mistake. Order your men to remove the barricade from the road immediately, or I shall be forced to report you.
3: I'm sorry, sir. I had orders.
4: I don't care what your orders were. Have the barricade removed.
3: Yes, sir. At once, sir. Remove the barricade. This car is to be allowed to pass.
4: Thank you. I suppose I should report you.
3: Please, sir. I
4: will forget it. Get in the car, driver. The road is clear.
5: Ready to start, sir.
4: Wait. Guard, inasmuch as you have stopped me, I'm going to ask you to do me a favor. Step off to the side of the road behind my car.
3: What do you wish?
4: I'm afraid one of my taillights is burned out. When I apply the brakes, a red light is supposed to blink on and off. My brake light, you understand? I want you to see if it works.
3: Put your brakes on. I will watch.
4: All right, driver. Give the signal. Step on the brakes 3 times slowly.
5: Right, sir.
3: The light works, sir. It blinked 3 times.
4: Then I will leave you.
3: Wait, there's a car coming. Without lights.
4: Stop! I'm afraid that whoever it was is over the border, guard.
3: There's a woman driving. I saw her in your headlights as she passed.
4: She seems to have stopped up ahead. It's too bad she's in another country now. You can't go after her, can you?
3: Look, she's blinking her taillights. 1, 2. She blinked them 3 times. What does it mean?
4: 3 times? Yes. It looked almost like a signal. I'm sorry I haven't time to explain it to you. When I catch up with her, I'll tell her that you're very annoyed. Good night, guard.
3: Wait! Stop!

The woman who passed was Yvonne, and crouching in the seat behind her was General Luigi. Once across the border, M joined them. The general escaped the purge that took many of his associates. Today, safe in a neutral country, he fights the tyrants who rule his homeland. Listen for my next story. This is K7 speaking.

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1: Strange Wills. Starring the distinguished Hollywood actor Warren William and featuring Marvin Miller and John Conroy with Howard Culver and an all-star Hollywood cast. 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
2: Dead men's wills are often strange. We cannot attempt to understand them or try to find the answers. We can but tell a story.
3: This is Warren William bringing you the story, The Killer and the Saint. But first,

0: And now, The Killer and the Saint, starring Warren William as John Francis O'Connell.
1: Two brothers met for the first time in 3 years. Met on the brink of an open grave in a windswept cemetery. A cold, driving snow almost obliterated the little handful of mourners. At the head of the grave stood the minister intoning the prayers for the dead. To his right was Don Cohen, son of the deceased. He stood alone, head bowed, his face etched in sorrow. Across the open grave were two other men. One, somber, heavy-set, paid no attention to the service. The man next to him, his bared head covered with snow, was David Cohen, also a son of the deceased. As the services neared the end...
2: Ashes to ashes, dust to dust. May the soul of the deceased, Michael Kerwin, be consigned to the ever-loving arms of the Savior. Amen.
3: Mind if I say a few words to my brother? I haven't seen him in 3 years.
4: Can't see nothing wrong in that. But the cuffs stay on, sonny boy.
3: Okay, but keep them covered up. No use letting everybody know. Come on, let's go. Hiya, Don.
5: Hello, David. Glad you could make it.
4: Well, I'll be... You two guys look enough alike to be... Wouldn't have believed it if I hadn't seen it with my own eyes.
3: We're brothers. Identical twins.
4: You don't have to tell me, kid. Like two peas in a pod. Well, start talking. I'll give you just 5 minutes.
5: Too bad about Dad, David.
3: Yeah, I'm sorry I couldn't have come sooner.
5: Maybe it's just as well. Dad got suspicious toward the end. Didn't believe that California vacation story anymore.
3: You didn't tell him where I really was, did you?
5: No, of course not.
3: Well, thanks. Thanks a lot. Well, Don, I'm coming up for parole next month. Looks like I'll make it, too.
5: Parole? Oh, yes, of course.
3: I've had enough. 3 long years of it.
5: And if you make it, what do you intend to do, David?
3: Well, I don't know yet. That depends on Phyllis.
5: David,
3: Well, go on. Speak your piece. What's up?
5: I just wanted to tell you, Phyllis knows.
3: Phyllis knows I've been...
5: I had to tell her, David. I had to.
3: Did you tell her why?
5: No, I couldn't.
3: Why not?
5: Because I'm in love with her too, David, just like you are.
3: I see. You didn't lose any time, did you, Don?
5: Now, wait a minute, David. You've got it all wrong.
3: What do you mean?
5: Well, it's just taken her this long to find out that she loves me, I guess.
3: I see.
5: But don't worry, David. After you get out, I'm going to take care of you, just as I promised.
3: Take care of me? What a laugh. You sure done a good job of that up to now.
5: Look, I've got to go now. Phyllis is at home waiting for me. She's got a cold. Couldn't make the funeral.
3: Okay, pal. No hard feelings. You're still my brother. Although I sometimes wonder...
5: Write to me at the bank, David. I'll have everything ready for you when you get out.
3: You better, chum. I'm gonna need...

0: About a week passed before Don Cohen came to my office to talk over his father's estate. I found him to be generous with his inheritance. Exceedingly generous.
1: I know Father cut David out of his estate, Mr. O'Connell, but I want to give him half anyway.
0: Well, Don, you certainly are generous about it.
1: Well, David's being cut off was partly my fault, I guess. Dad asked me where David was, and I finally told him.
0: Yes, I know. That was when your father asked me to change his will, naming you sole beneficiary.
1: Well, David's had a lot of bad breaks. If he gets half of what Father left, he'll be able to go somewhere else and start over.
0: What about Phyllis? Weren't they engaged before this all happened?
1: Yes, that's right. But during the 3 years David's been gone, she's had a chance to think things over. She's not going to marry him now. You can't blame her.
0: Maybe not. Maybe she's right.
1: I might as well tell you now. You're bound to hear about it later.
0: What's that, Don?
1: Phyllis and I are going to be married next month.
0: But after his release from prison, David Cohen never came to my office to collect the inheritance Don had set aside for him. He'd dropped out of sight completely, but not out of action. One night at the First Street Bank and Trust Company...
2: The alarm! The alarm's ringing! Looks like a light coming from the vault.
3: Yeah, the vault door's open. Somebody's coming out.
2: Hey, you, stop! Stop or I'll shoot! All right, you ask for it! Missed him. I missed him.
0: Police Commissioner Doolittle almost bit his cigar in two when he heard the news. There was no doubt who the robber was. His method of cracking a safe was unique in crime annals. Don called me early the next morning and asked me to go with him to the commissioner's office. They wanted to ask him some questions about his brother. Shortly after 10 o'clock...
3: That beats the very devil. This David Kerwin's out of stir just 1 week and he cracks his safe for $50,000. I thought you told me he was going straight, Don.
1: He promised to, Commissioner.
0: But how are you so sure it was David, Commissioner? After all, there are plenty of other crooks who could have done the job.
3: Yeah, that's where you're wrong, John. Cracking a bank safe today is almost an impossibility. This fellow is a throwback to the Jimmy Valentine technique. He can break a time lock and open a safe by listening to the tumblers. His fingers are super sensitive. There's magic in them. Black magic.
0: You mean to say, Commissioner, that just by turning the dials on a vault door and listening to the tumblers, a man is able to actually open the vault?
3: That's right, John. I'm convinced this fellow David Kerwin can open any lock in the world if you just give him time.
1: I don't know what makes my brother do these things, Commissioner, except that he might have injured his brain when he was a boy. He was thrown from a horse, had a pretty nasty spill.
3: Yeah, well, in any event, he's got to get cut. There isn't a bank in the country that's safe as long as he's on the loose. Yes, gentlemen, David Kerwin must be captured, dead or alive.
0: But capturing David Kerwin was easier said than done. Within a month's time, three additional banks reported that their vaults had been opened and robbed, and in each case, the same delicate technique of this master cracksman had been used. A modern Jimmy Valentine was on the loose, just as Commissioner Doolittle had said. The city was in an uproar. In the midst of this turmoil, Phyllis and Don were making arrangements to proceed with their wedding.
4: You know, Don, I don't feel right about going ahead and getting married just when...
1: I tell you, darling, there's no sense in us waiting. Things like this will just go on as long as David is at large. We can't let him ruin our lives, too, Phyllis.
4: But I can't understand it. It doesn't make sense.
1: What doesn't make sense?
4: Well, when David and I were going together, he was always so nice. We talked for hours about all the plans he had. He was going to take up medicine, be a surgeon. And now...
1: You can't blame him, Phyllis. I told you what caused it, that fall from the horse.
4: But that happened years ago. Why should he, all of a sudden?
1: I don't know. That's up to the psychiatrist to figure out. But I tell you this, I've washed my hands of the whole mess. It's just lucky that everyone in town understands. Otherwise, my job at the bank wouldn't be worth very much.
4: If only I could do something.
1: The best thing you can do for him and for me, too, is to forget him, honey. Just forget him.
4: Forget him? Don, listen to me. I love you very, very much. But after all, I loved him, too.
1: But that's over, past.
4: It may be over and past, Don. But I'll never be able to completely forget him. You understand, don't you?

0: Don wasn't able to completely forget him either. After all, David was his twin brother. Late that night, Don drove out into the country. He stopped in front of an old farmhouse and walked up to the door.
1: Who's there?
2: It's me, Don. Leave the lights out, David. I've only got a minute.
1: Did you bring the stuff?
2: Yes, here it is. Guaranteed to change your brunette into a blonde in 3 hours. Be careful, don't drop it.
1: I got it. Say, aren't you taking a chance coming out here? Respectable banker visits hideout of criminal brother, you know.
2: So what? You're still my brother, aren't you?
1: Everything ready for tomorrow night?
2: Yes, everything's set, David.

0: Banker visits hideout of criminal brother, you know.
1: So what? You're still my brother, aren't you?
0: Everything ready for tomorrow night?
1: Yes, everything's set, David. I got you a passport, birth certificate.
0: How'd you arrange it?
1: They belong to a former customer that died. Found them with some papers at the bank.
0: What's my new name?
1: Arthur Penish.
0: Arthur Penish, huh?
1: Mm-hmm.
0: Well, I better be getting used to it as long as I'm going to use it from now on.
1: And here's the money, David. $10,000 in cash. That should hold you for a while.
0: Thanks, Don.
1: When you get to Rio, get lost. That's all I've got to say. Just keep out of the limelight and you'll be in the clear.
0: No worry, I will.
1: Of course, it goes without saying, David, that both Phyllis and I appreciate what you're doing.
0: Skip it.
1: Okay, I won't mention it again.
0: You might do me one more favor, though.
1: What?
0: I thought perhaps I might see Phyllis just once more.
1: See Phyllis? Why, why don't you just forget about her, David? You know she can't afford being seen with you.
0: Well, couldn't you have her someplace where I could just sort of drive by and look at her? That's not asking too much, is it?
1: You still in love with her, David?
0: Of course I am.
1: Okay, I'll tell you what I'll do. Tomorrow's the end of the month. I have to work late at the bank.
0: Yeah, but how's that?
1: I'll have her at the bank, say, at midnight, and you can drive by and see her through the window.
0: Just drive by, huh? That's not much of a break after
1: you
0: all.
1: You gripe me, David. Here I am trying everything I can to... Well, all right, if you insist. Listen, here's what we'll do.
0: I'm listening.
1: I'll open the front door just at midnight. That's the time the watchman's making his rounds on the second floor. That'll give you just 5 minutes alone with Phyllis.
0: That's all I want, Don. 5 minutes.
1: After that, you beat it back here. Pick up your passport and money and then get going for the airport. Your plane leaves at 3 o'clock. Okay?
0: Okay. See you tomorrow night, Don. I'll be there just when the clock is striking.

Act Two of The Killer and the Saint, written by Ken Crepine and directed by Robert Webster Light, follows in just a moment. First, here is a word from your announcer.

0: Now, Act Two of The Killer and the Saint, starring Warren William as John Francis O'Connell.
1: At the bank the next morning, Don was summoned to the office of the manager. Mr. Gainsworthy lost no time in coming to the point.
2: Well, Don, you're just about the best insurance we have around here.
3: I'm afraid I don't understand, Mr. Gainsworthy.
2: Well, with you working here as cashier, I think your brother wouldn't want to embarrass you by, well, by breaking into our vault.
3: I hope that the police catch him soon, Mr. Gainsworthy. It's been very hard.
2: No. Think nothing of it. Both of you brothers came from a very respectable family. That's the way life is sometimes. But no one is going to blame you, Don.
3: Well, I hope not, but you know how people are.
2: Your family isn't a bit different than dozens of others. One black sheep. Well, what family hasn't got a skeleton to rattle? I suppose if you go back far enough, you'll find a killer and a saint in every family tree.
3: Maybe you're right.
2: But what I called you in for was to tell you about the vault.

0: The vault? Anything wrong?
1: Quite the contrary. Last night we installed a gas bomb. You know, tear gas bomb inside the vault. Just as an added precaution.
0: Oh, I see. Then if the vault should be open during the night...
1: That's right. A stream of tear gas comes out the minute the time lock is touched. No one could stay inside that vault very long.
0: That sounds like a very good idea, Mr. Gainsborough.
1: And without a mask, any robber staying in the vault for more than 5 minutes would be dead.
0: I understand. He wouldn't have time to get much cash, would he?
1: Time? I'll say he wouldn't. He'd come running out of there like the very devil. Yes, sir, I'd certainly feel very sorry for your brother David if he tried to rob our bank.
2: Later that night, Don and Phyllis were preparing for the visit of their midnight cavalier. No detail had been overlooked. Shortly before midnight...

0: Phyllis. Oh, Phyllis.
1: David, darling. Shut the door, David. Hurry, we have so little time to be together.
0: Oh, I've been dreaming of this minute for 3 years. 3 long years.
1: Oh, don't talk, David. Don't talk. Please, take me in your arms.
0: Oh.
1: You don't know how happy I am, David.
0: I have a lot to tell you, Phyllis. Things to get off my chest.
1: No, not now, not now. Later you can.
0: Oh, and later may be too late.
1: David, dear, let's not stand here by the door. Someone may go past the bank and see us.
0: Where can we go?
1: Let's walk back. Don left the vault door open. We can't be seen there.
0: Always the thoughtful brother, huh?
1: Come on. Here's the vault.
0: Won't Don object to my having you all to myself? That's not like him.
1: Let's not spoil a perfect night, David. Please, let's not talk about him now. Hurry and go into the vault.
0: All right.
1: There's a light switch just to the right of the room. Turn it on, please.
0: To the right of the room? Wait. Oh, there. It's on.
1: Don!
2: Yes, Phyllis, I'm coming.
1: John, I've done it. I've locked David in the vault. David in the vault.
3: Oh, there, darling, don't cry.
1: But I feel like the Judas letting him kiss me and then...
3: We had to do it, Phyllis. It was the only way.
1: But why don't you call the police? Why don't you get him out? He'll smother in there. He'll die.
3: Wouldn't it be better for all of us if he did, darling?
1: Don Kerwin... What do you mean?
3: Just what I said. My brother's an incurable convict. As long as he lives, we'll have a shadow over us, a blot on our happiness.
1: Do you mean to stand there and say you deliberately had me trick him into walking into the vault so that he would die?
3: Yes, I did, Phyllis.
1: I'm afraid I don't understand you, Don. Surely you don't mean what you're saying.
3: Even if I didn't mean it, I couldn't get him out alive.
1: Why not?
3: When you lock the vault door, you automatically set the time lock, too. Can't be opened until 8 o'clock tomorrow morning.
1: Time lock?
3: Yes, Phyllis. If anyone tries to open the safe, it would be automatically set off a tear gas bomb inside the vault. The gas would kill David in 5 minutes.
1: You murderer!
3: Now, Phyllis...
1: Get away! Don't touch me! I never knew I could loathe anybody as much as I...
3: Go on.
1: I'm not going to sit idly by and watch David suffer. Get out of my way! Get out! I'm going to call the police commissioner. They'll get him out. And believe me, if David dies, I'll see that you're charged with murder.
3: So you really love him that much? Well, I should have known. All right, Phyllis, sit down and be quiet.
1: What are you going to do?
3: Make that telephone call to the commissioner. Probably the only decent thing I've ever done in my life.
4: I'm certainly glad I was with you when that call came in, Commissioner. I wouldn't have missed this for anything. David Kerwin, notorious bank robber, captured by twin brother.
5: Lucky there was one good one in the family. Wonder how he ever tricked him into the vault.
4: We'll soon find out.
5: Come on, John, let's get in that bank. There they are. Well done. Good work. How'd you manage it?
3: Phyllis did it.
5: Well, young lady, you've certainly got a nice reward coming for this night's work.
1: I don't want any reward. I just want you to get him out alive.
5: How about it, Don? Can't you open the safe? You work here.
3: It's not as easy as all that, Commissioner. The time lock is on. Set for 8 in the morning.
1: And by then he'll be dead. Suffocated. Oh, do something, Commissioner. Do something.
5: Can't we break the time lock? Dynamite it?
3: It's impossible. You see, Commissioner, a gas bomb was installed yesterday. The minute the dial on the time lock is turned, it sets off the bomb inside the vault. It would kill him in 5 minutes.
4: Isn't there someone in the city who could get him out alive?
3: There are only 2 men in the world who could possibly get him out alive. And even then, it's doubtful.
5: 2 men, you say? Who are they?
3: Jimmy Valentine, the top cracksman of all time.
4: And who's the other, Don?
3: Who do you think?
6: Warren William will be back in just a moment to bring you the dramatic climax of The Killer and the Saint. First, here is a brief message from your sponsor.

0: And now back to Warren William as John Francis O'Connell in The Killer and the Saint.
1: During the next few minutes, I witnessed one of the most extraordinary sights I've ever seen in my life. The bank was filled with police who'd come in response to the radio call. All of us watched, spellbound by what was transpiring, not daring to believe our eyes.
2: Phyllis.
3: Yes?
2: Well, how about it? It's up to you.
3: No, Don. It's up to you. Knowing what I do now, I never could marry you. This way, I can at least respect you.
2: All right, that's all I wanted to know. Now, everybody stand still and shut up. I've only got a few minutes. I must have absolute quiet.
4: But, Don, you don't know anything about cracking a safe. You'll kill him.
2: Listen, save your talking till later. I wouldn't give you a plugged nickel for his chances, but I'm going to try.
1: Let him alone, Commissioner. Something's just dawning on me.
4: Dawning on you? No, it can't be. You're crazy. This guy can't get him out.
1: But I think he can, Commissioner. I think he can.
2: Shut up, I said. Okay, hand me the Emery paper.
3: Here it is, Don. Here it is.
1: You see, Commissioner, he's sensitizing his fingertips.
4: Sensitize?
1: Let him work.
4: He's turned the dial on the time lock. That means he's got only...
1: Only 5 minutes to go.
2: Quiet. I've got to hear. 16 left. 4 right. No, it's 5 right. 72 left. 18 right.
3: Oh, hurry, Don, hurry. Only 3 more minutes to go.
2: It's coming.
1: We're watching a genius, Commissioner.
2: Emery paper, quick. I think I've missed.
3: Here.
2: 67 left. 8. Now, the tumblers won't fall. Eight. It's off. Time lock is off. How much time have I?
3: Less than a minute, Dan. Only 55 seconds.
2: I know this combination. 14 left. 67 right. 92 left. 1 right.
3: Hurry, Don. Hurry, open the door. The 5 minutes are gone.
2: Here it comes.
3: He's alive. Oh, thank God, David is still alive.

0: Later, I went to Commissioner Doolittle's office where Don told his story. It was just as I'd suspected.
1: David took the rap for me because I was Dad's favorite son. He knew that if I had gone to prison, it would have killed the old man.
2: But, Don, after David's release, how did you keep the other robberies from him? Didn't he know what was going on?
1: I got him a hideout in the country. It was easy. No telephone, no radio. He didn't know about anything.
2: When did you decide to kill him, Don?
1: When Phyllis told me she still loved him.
0: Then your plan to get him out of the country was phony. Is that it?
1: Yes. I realized too late that getting him away wouldn't help me with Phyllis. That no matter where he went, her heart would go with him.
2: Knowing these things, Don, just why did you change your mind? Why did you let us know that you were really the master criminal?
1: Well, with Phyllis, it was double or nothing.
0: You're double or nothing, eh, Don?
1: That's right. And my double

0: Most of the money stolen from the banks was found and restitution made. Don Kerwin was given a 5-year sentence, and from the latest reports, is a model prisoner. Commissioner Doolittle and I both agree that Don is one of those rare individuals who gets an insatiable pleasure out of opening locks, a second Jimmy Valentine. After he serves his time, I intend to see if I can't help in his rehabilitation by getting him a job with a bank vault manufacturer. If anyone can design a burglar-proof vault, I know that Don Kerwin can. Phyllis and David are married and living in another part of the country. With both of the Kerwin twins out of circulation, ho hum, it's a boring life. Next week, I have a story to tell you about one of the greatest, most fantastic characters who ever lived on the Barbary Coast. His name was Horseshoe Harry, and history has it that he never turned down a dishonest dollar or helped a damsel in distress. But a girl came into his life, a young and beautiful, accomplished pianist. She went to work in Horseshoe Harry's emporium, and because of her, he ordered the finest piano that money could buy, a Bechstein Concert Grand that came all the way from Berlin. This piano played a never-to-be-forgotten role in both their lives. It brought them together, separated them. And then, finally, the day before the San Francisco earthquake, well, listen to the story we call Portsmouth Square, for the most beautifully realistic story ever heard on this Strange Will series. This is Warren William inviting you to join us again next week.
1: Strange Wills is a Teleways feature produced in Hollywood. Names, places, and events have all been changed so that no reflection may fall on any person or persons living or

0: 12 midnight, high on the ledge above the floor of the Temple of Vampires, somewhere in the jungles of Central America, Jack and Doc Long are facing one of the strangest, most hair-raising moments in their experience. They're out in the center of the temple, each clinging to separate ropes 50 feet in the air. There is no chance for them to swing to the high ledge where Reggie is guarding the boy Hermy, the girl Sunny, and the captive vampire priestess Angelina. There is only one chance for Jack and Doc to climb the 50 or 60 foot rope to the ceiling of the temple. While they're attempting this, Reggie, unaware of what has happened to his two comrades, is having difficulties of his own in the doorway of the priest's cell on the ledge. Sunny was still unconscious, and the vampire priestess pretended sleep. Reggie was sitting on the stone bench in the dark, talking softly to Hermy. Suddenly, he became uneasy, arose to his feet, and tiptoed to the door of the cell. As he did so, a fist struck out of the dark, staggering him, and he clenched with the unseen enemy.
1: That is good.
2: You mean one of us is going over,
1: and one is you.
2: Didn't do it, did you?
3: Now I'm on top for a change.
1: You will die on floor far below, crushed like eggshell.
2: Well, I'll believe it when it happens.
1: See, it will happen.
2: Well, try this on your jaw.
3: That's what you get for sticking your chin out. I'll drag you back into the cell. There. Another chicken in the coop.
4: Reggie, is that you?
3: No doubt about it, Hermy. We met the enemy, and he is ours.
4: I don't want him.
3: Well, we have him. We're going to keep him, too. He has a nice long cord around his middle to tie him with.
4: Who is it?
3: Well, in the dark, it's hard to say. But I think he's our old friend Manuel. We'll see as soon as I tie him up. Say, have we got a flashlight?
4: Jack's got one.
3: Oh, I know that. You haven't got a piece of paper in your pocket, have you?
4: I haven't got any pocket. I ain't even got any clothes.
3: Oh, that's right. I keep forgetting in the dark. The original loincloth kid.
4: Are you tying him up?
3: As a matter of fact, the job's nearly finished.
4: Gee whiz. I wish I could get some clothes before Sun wakes up.
5: Why do you wish that, Hermy?
4: Hey, she's awake.
3: Hello, Sunny. You back with us?
5: Apparently. Where are we?
4: Hey, you better lay still. Reggie's tying up a guy.
5: Tying up a guy?
3: That's quite. And the job's complete. Now then, I'll strike a match and have a look at this chappie we just captured.
5: Oh, there's so much I don't know.
3: Oh, so it is, Manuel.
5: What's that?
3: That's right. I've just tied up the high priest himself.
6: That is not true.
5: Who's that?
3: That's Angelina, the high priestess.
6: You have not got Manuel.
3: You don't think we have?
6: No, I do not think so.
3: Well, he'll wake up in a minute and he can tell you himself.
5: Where are Jack and Doc?
3: Still over on the ledge. She brought you over and then went back.
5: What time is it now?
3: Just past midnight.
5: Goodness, what a lot can happen in 3 hours. Mm.
3: Well, I wish Doc and Jack would get back. How do you feel?
5: All right. Hey, Reggie.
3: Yeah?
5: I've never seen Angelina yet. May I?
3: You want to, but it'll have to be by the light of a match.
5: That'll do.
6: What do you do?
3: Sunny wants a look at you.
6: So?
5: Hello.
6: I kill you.
5: Angelina, you're really beautiful.
6: You are blonde, no?
5: That's right.
6: Oh, blonde women is beautiful.
5: Oh, is that friendly?
6: I am more than you.
5: Yes, I think you are.
6: Where is Hermy?
5: Over on the other stone bench.
6: Tell Hermy to come here.
5: You hear that, Hermy?
4: What did you say?
5: Angelina wants you.
4: No, I don't like her.
5: He doesn't like you, he says.
6: That is not true. I give heat.
5: Girl meets boy. Girl gives boy figs, but apparently girl doesn't get boy.
3: Mm-hmm, she does not. Now then, let's see what's happening to Manuel. He should be coming around.
5: Got another match?
3: A whole box. Well, hello there, Manuel. You're awake, huh?
7: Si.
5: Hello, Manuel.
7: You say hello to me?
5: Sure. You're a rat, but what the heck?
3: Look here, Manuel. How did you get over here?
7: Over here?
3: Over on this ledge. Last we heard from you, you were on the other ledge.
7: There is secret passage.
5: You mean you really don't need a rope to get up on that ledge?
7: That is true.
3: Well, now, isn't that interesting?
7: Tell me, where are those other two?
3: Other two? You mean Jack and Doc?
7: See.
3: They're still over on the other ledge.
7: But I don't see them over there.
3: Just the same, that's where they are, and I wish they'd get back.
5: Reggie?
3: Hmm?
5: Are you sure they're over there?
3: Well, of course I'm sure. I was outside when Jack hung out.
5: It's funny, Manuel didn't see them.
7: What do you intend to do with me?
3: Hold you right here until Jack and Doc get back.
7: I do not think they will come back, ever.
3: You'd better forget that sort of talk.
5: Yes, what do you mean?
7: They will not come back.
3: They just better had.
7: So?
3: Yes, because if they don't, I'll pitch you and your girlfriend off this ledge, and don't think I'm not the man who can do it.
7: They will not come back.
3: You'll start praying that they do if you know what's good for you. And I...
8: An eye is how we play the game.
9: Jack?
1: Yes?
9: I got a rest in.
1: All right.
9: How much further do you think we'll go?
1: Up 10 or 15 feet, I imagine.
9: Yeah. My hands and arms ache like toothache.
1: Yeah, my hands are getting numb.
9: We must be about 80 or 90 feet up from the floor.
1: That's pleasant.
9: Well, what do you say, Jack?
1: I say it's a pleasant thought.
9: Oh, yeah.
1: Well, shall we try it again?
9: Might as well.

0: Doc.
1: Yeah, Jack?
0: Rest again.
1: You and me both. Made about 5 or 6 feet that time, I wouldn't be surprised.
0: Yeah.
1: I got me a system of wrapping a rope around my leg so as I can kind of sit down and rest.
0: Yeah, it helps.
1: I sure hope there's some place for us to go when we get there.
0: There's got to be.
1: Well, there better be. I don't like being 100 feet up in the air with no place to go except straight down.
0: Well, let's go again.
1: Okay. Hey, Jack. Jack.
2: Yeah?
1: We must be almost up. Our rope's getting a lot steadier.
2: Yeah, I was beginning to feel it.
1: It's hardly swaying at all. Must be only 5 or 6 feet from where the rope's fastened to the ceiling.
2: Should make it on our next try.
1: Son, them's the best words I've heard in years. Feel stronger already.
2: Well, let's go then.
1: You bet, too.

0: Hey, hey, Jack, Jack, I'm touching it. I'm touching it.
1: Good boy.
0: How about you?
1: Wait a minute. Yes.
0: Can you tell what the rope's fastened to?
1: Seems to be some kind of a rock beam.
0: Yeah, same here. Well, now we're up, what?
1: Get up on the beam.
0: Yeah, but how?
1: Swing our legs up and hook them around the beam, I guess.
0: Oh, that's great.
1: What's the matter with that?
0: Yeah, there we are, hanging head down 100 feet up in the air.
1: Well, I'm going to try it.
0: Well, you watch out, fella. You ain't allowed no mistakes up here.
1: Don't be so optimistic.
0: Well, look out below. Here I go.
1: Keep a grip on the rope.
0: Hey. Hey, Jack. What's that?
1: Sounds like an earthquake.
0: Boy, did this old temple sway.
1: Are you all right?
0: Yeah. It's a well place to watch an earthquake from, too.
1: As if we didn't have enough trouble without that. Hey, hang on. Hang on, Doc. Doc, are you all right?
0: I'm still hanging on, if that's what you mean. What happened?
1: Part of the roof fell in.
0: And here we are hanging to the rest of the ceiling like a couple of flies.
2: I came across Mr. Kipling in a meadow by the church. If I've painted that spire once, he said, I've painted it a dozen times. He offered me an apple pie. An artist needs inspiration, he explained. Golden shortcrust pastry, delicious apple filling, and just the right amount of sugar sprinkled on top. But then, when it comes to the little details, Mr. Kipling does have an exceedingly good eye.
3: Yes, it's for you. It's your dinner. It's called Cupboard Love. Cupboard Love's different. Comes in a packet, not a tin. See this foil pouch? Keeps it moist and squeezy. That's right. It's a new kind of cat food. Moist. It's good for you. Like it?
4: New Cupboard Love. What the well-cared-for cat has for dinner.
5: Once upon a time there was an engineer. Choo-choo Charlie was his name, we hear. He had an engine and he sure had fun. He used good and plenty candy to make his train run.
6: Charlie says, love my good and plenty. Charlie says, really ring the bell. Charlie says, love my good and plenty. Don't know any other candy that I love so well.
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0: Every door has a key. There's a key to every situation. Behind every unopened door, there is a mystery. And the opening of this door introduces us to another in the series, The Key.
1: Don't worry, Sam. I'll be all right.
2: Look, Meanery, it's a long way from town.
1: Oh, only 8 miles?
2: Try running it when you're in a hurry.
1: I'll be all right.
2: Oh, sure, you'll be all right, but just for laughs, why don't you come into town? You can put up at a hotel and I won't have to worry all night.
1: Sam, I've lived in this house for 20 years.
2: True.
1: And nothing more interesting than a broken water pipe has ever happened.
2: But 8 miles from town in the dark, might as well be 50 miles.
1: Oh, no.
2: And you had a husband and a couple of kids to fill the joint. I don't like it.
1: You're sweet.
2: Stubborn, too.
1: No.
2: So you don't care if I worry my head off all night?
1: It'll do you good. Oh, please, Sam, I'll be all right, honestly. And I've got the phone.
2: Oh, yes, you've got the phone. I suppose some guy who breaks in is going to be nice and sporty. He'll give you time to phone the police and then wait till they turn up. I don't think.
1: Nothing has ever happened in 20 years.
2: And is that a guarantee that nothing will happen tonight?
1: You're a good friend, Sam.
2: I'd like to keep being a good friend. I don't want to send flowers to you, too.
1: I'll tell you what I'll do.
2: Good. I'll have a drink while you pack a bag.
1: No, Sam. I'm not leaving. I don't see why I should be driven out of the house I helped to build and live in for 20 years just because there's been some talk of a night prowler.
2: It's not just talk, Mina. This guy's poison.
1: I lock all the doors and bar all the windows and sleep with a shotgun by the bed. And I'll tell you what. If the people don't buy the place tomorrow, I'll get Mrs. Anders to stay with me. And if they do decide to take it, I'll move into town till we complete the deal.
2: But that's crazy. If you're willing to move tomorrow night, why not tonight?
1: I want to spend one last night in my own house on my own. It's sentimental, I suppose. But that's what I want to do.

0: You won't change your mind?
1: No.
0: Well, look, if you want me for anything, just ring.
1: Thanks, Sam.
0: That's what friends are for.
1: I guess so.
0: I've always thought that we were more than friends, Mina. When we were at school together, there was always you and me and Pete and... Well, Pete won out.
1: Maybe you were the lucky one.
0: Oh, no.
1: Things happen, Sam. That's a silly thing to say, I know, but...
0: I know what you mean. Things do happen.
1: Good night, Sam.
0: And don't forget, I'm only as far away as the phone.
1: It's good to have friends.
0: See you first thing. Lock everything, won't you?
1: Bolter and padlock.
0: Bye.
1: Poor Sam. First time I ever thought about him as the worrying kind. Well, House, this is probably the last time we'll be together. With Pete gone, I don't suppose there's much reason for staring at memories. I hope the people who buy you look after you. Lock all the doors and lock all the windows. Keep the creatures of the night from entering our domain. Now make sure the furnace is working and the cat's outside. See that the fire can't burn us in our beds. Close and lock another window. Dear Sam. Oh, all right, Sam, I'm not dead or dying. I'm safe at the house. Yes, Sam.
2: Mrs. Gray?
1: Yes.
2: Mrs. Gray, who owns the house for sale?
1: Who's that speaking?
2: Cleaver Bowman.
1: Oh, Mr. Bowman, you gave me a start.
2: I'm very sorry. I didn't mean to.
1: Oh, that's all right.
2: It's a late hour to phone, I know.
1: Oh, I just put it down to my own thoughts, not the phone call.
2: Are you alone, Mrs. Gray?
1: Yes. Why do you ask?
2: Hmm.
1: What can I do for you, Mr. Bowman? Is it about our appointment tomorrow?
2: Yeah, that's right.
1: Well, nothing's wrong, I hope.
2: Nothing at all, at least not with the house or my intention to buy.
1: I'm afraid I don't quite understand.
2: I've had an urgent message from my agent in the city, Mrs. Gray. It means I'll have to leave here before morning.
1: Oh, dear, I am sorry.
2: It means I won't be able to keep my appointment with you.
1: Oh,
2: I know how much the sale of the house means to you, Mrs. Gray.
1: Do you?
2: Well, at least I'm aware that your financial troubles are... Anyway, I know what a disappointment this must be.
1: Well, it is, rather. But I dare say I'll weather it through.
2: I'm sorry that I can't possibly think of buying the house without further inspection, Mrs. Gray.
1: Oh, I realize that.
2: I do really want to buy a place in this area. Your house seems to fit the bill admirably.
1: Couldn't we put things off for a day or two?
2: I'm afraid it'd be for a month or two once I get to the city.
1: Oh. Well, that seems to be that, doesn't it? Thanks very much for calling me.
2: Mrs. Gray?
1: Yes?
2: There's a rather simple way out of all this.
1: I can't think of any possible way.
2: I could see the place now.
1: Now? But it's past midnight.
2: I realize that, of course, and it's up to you, but... If you want to sell that house of yours, Mrs. Gray...
1: Oh, of course I do.
2: I have to see it now, or I'm afraid not at all. At least for several months.
1: I don't know.
2: You could find another prospect, I suppose, but I know that houses of that size are very hard to shift, especially this far from the city.
1: It's terribly late.
2: It's up to you, Mrs. Gray.
1: I don't really know.
2: You're not frightened, are you, Mrs. Gray?
1: Oh, no, of course not. It's merely the inconvenience of the time.
2: To gain one's end, one has to put up with quite a few inconveniences in this life.
1: Will you be bringing Mrs. Bowman?
2: There is no Mrs. Bowman. My wife died some 10 years ago.
1: You'll be on your own?
2: That's right.
1: Oh. Very well, Mr. Bowman. I'll expect you in half an hour.
2: In half an hour? I'm sorry.
1: Oh, it's really no trouble at all.
2: Goodbye.
1: Goodbye, Mr. Bowman. And now, Nina Gray, will you please explain to yourself why you're trembling like a leaf? A man rings with a perfectly straightforward request, which will make you money and take the house off your hands, and you very nearly tell him to go away. Don't behave like a stupid child. Don't.

0: Mr. Bowman?
1: Mrs. Gray.
0: Oh, come in, will you?
1: Thank you.
0: Well, now, where would you like to start?
1: I'd like to start by taking off my overcoat. It's rather warm in here.
0: Oh, dear, I'm sorry. I'm a bad hostess. Would you like some coffee or something? I have some made.
1: Thank you.
0: Well, if you'll come through here. Well,
1: this is a beautiful house, Mrs. Gray. Must be very difficult to leave it.
0: It is. My husband and I built it ourselves. Oh, we didn't actually put up the bricks, but every penny we ever earned went into this place. Houses are like people. Sometimes they return affection. This house has had so much love that... I'm sorry.
1: Go on.
0: Sit down and I'll pour. Black?
1: Please.
0: You'll have to forgive me for the phone conversation, being on my own.
1: I understand.
0: And there's been a night prowler at work around here for the past couple of months. Makes you a little wary.
1: Of course.
0: The house has 5 bedrooms, 2 floors, and I...
1: Let's finish the coffee first, then business.
0: What business are you in, Mr. Bowman?
1: I sell things.
0: Oh. Have you been in this district long?
1: A couple of months.
0: The same time as... Oh, I hate to appear. You see, I'm really very tired. Would you mind if we had a look over the place now?
1: Not at all. You go ahead and show me. I'll be right behind.
0: And here's the study. It's quite large, and there's a desk and bookcases.
1: How far away is your nearest neighbor?
0: Nearest neighbor? About 4 miles, I suppose.
1: Not even shouting distance.
0: No.
1: Still, if you had any trouble, you could use the phone.
0: Phones can be cut.
1: Yes, they can.
0: And the windows are connected by a burglar alarm system.
1: Oh, how very clever.
0: Well, I think you've seen all the house.
1: What about the cellar?
0: The cellar?
1: The house does have a cellar, doesn't it?
0: Why, yes, of course. The furnace and...
1: I'd like to see it.
0: But there's nothing there to...
1: I'd like to see it.
0: Oh, but I...
1: Please.
0: Yes, of course. It has 2 entrances. One from the kitchen and one from the outside. That's for coal and so forth. But there's really nothing down there that could possibly interest you. I'm sure. So, if you do insist.
1: I do.
0: Before we go down, would you mind if I made a phone call? I know it's late, but I've got to tell someone something. I won't be a moment.
1: What's wrong with the kitchen extension?
0: Yes. Yes, yes, of course.
1: Anything wrong, Mrs. Gray?
0: The phone's dead. Hello? Hello?

0: Must be a breakdown on the line. Was it terribly important?
1: Yes, it was, rather.
0: I'm afraid it'll have to wait.
1: Yes, I suppose so.
0: Could we continue the search? The cellar, Mrs. Gray?
1: Oh, yes, of course.
0: After you.
1: I don't think the light works, but there's a torch on the shelf. Thank you.
0: These steps are a little steep, aren't they?
1: A little.
0: Nice, snug little cellar. No dampness?
1: None at all.
0: Cellars fascinate me, you know. Have done since I was a child. Used to spend all the time in our cellar, looking through all the old dusty treasures. Yeah, I used to dream myself into the most fabulous situation.
1: The furnace is very good, nearly new, and there's plenty of storage space.
0: When did your husband die, Mrs. Gray?
1: About 12 months ago.
0: I'm sorry. It's a shame that a woman of your beauty must spend her time alone.
1: I don't mind solitude.
0: Being alone can sometimes be very dangerous.
1: Do you mind if we go upstairs?
0: What's the matter?
1: Well, nothing.
0: You're trembling.
1: It's cold down here.
0: Oh, it's warm down here.
1: I want to go upstairs, Mr. Bowman.
0: Surely you're not frightened of me.
1: Please let me pass.
0: I can assure you there's nothing.
1: Let me pass.
0: Mrs. Gray, I don't
1: take your hands off me. Let me go. Let me go.
2: Nina, where are you?
0: More visitors, Mrs. Gray.
2: Nina!
0: Better put the poor chap out of his misery.
1: It's all right, Sam. Coming.
0: Someone obviously concerned for your safety.
1: Obviously.
0: With no good reason, either.
1: In the kitchen, Sam.
2: Sorry to yell like that, but I was...
0: You were what?
1: Sam, this is Mr. Bowman.
2: Hi.
1: He's the buyer I was telling you about.
2: What's he doing?
0: I've been looking over the house. It's quite charming.
2: Couldn't you have picked a better time?
0: The time was picked for me. Circumstances, you know.
2: No, I don't know.
1: Please, Sam, let's go into the lounge and have a drink.
0: Yeah, good idea. What's that room through there?
1: Oh, it's a tiny apartment, actually. We built it for our son when he first married. Then they managed to get a house.
0: Let's have a look. Will you excuse me?
1: Yes, of course.
0: When I buy something, I like to know all about it.
2: Nina, are you crazy?
1: I don't think so.
2: Letting that guy in here. What's the matter with you?
1: Quiet, Sam. He might hear you.
2: I should worry. For all I know, he might be the prowler they've been having trouble with. You should have your head read, Nina. You really should.
1: Yes, Sam.
2: I'll stay here to see that he shoves off properly.
1: All right, Sam.
2: Talk about heart failure. When I saw that car pulled in and the lights went on, I said to myself...
0: That's a neat little apartment, isn't it?
2: Nina, I stay here till...
1: Yes, Sam.
0: I said it's a charming little...
1: Oh, why, yes, it is.
2: Funny time to be looking things over.
0: Very funny. Rather an odd time for your visit, too.
2: Mrs. Gray and I are old friends.
0: Quite.
2: What do you mean by that?
1: Your drink, Sam.
2: Thanks.
1: Mr. Bowman.
0: Thank you. Well, here's to a successful negotiation. I'm sure we'll be able to arrange the sale without any trouble now, Mrs. Gray.
1: I hope everything turns out well for you, Mr. Bowman.
0: Now, as for the price, would you mind if we discuss this in private, Mr.?
2: I'll sit here.
0: I'd prefer to...
1: Mr. Bowman... Sam is an old friend of mine. I don't see any harm in...
0: Well, he may be an old friend of yours, Mrs. Gray, but I hardly know the man. And I don't want the sale and price of the house to be town property by tomorrow.
2: That does it.
1: Would you mind waiting in the study, please?
2: Yes, I would mind.
1: Sam.
2: Okay, if that's the way you want it.
1: Thank you.
2: Just arranging things in the middle of the night isn't the way I like to do business.
0: I hope I wasn't too rude.
1: It's your affair, Mr. Bowman.
0: Right. Now, let's discuss price.
1: Sam, will you stop worrying about me?
2: I didn't like him. What a thing to do. Come all the way out here in the early hours of the morning. How do you know he's the right man, anyway?
1: He's going to buy the house.
2: Have you seen the color of his money?
1: He'll have a check sent from the city.
2: I'll believe it when I see it.
1: Go home, Sam.
2: I want you to come back with me. We'll arrange a room at the hotel, and you'll stay there.
1: Sam, I'm just as foolish as you are. Now go home. Oh, man must have wondered what was the matter with me. The way I behaved, you'd think he...
2: The way you behaved. It's the way he behaved that worries me. I don't like him. And another thing.
1: Good night, Sam.
2: I'm not going to let you...
1: I can't stand here all night arguing. Please go home.
2: All right. But I'm telling you that I don't like
1: it. I know, Sam. You've told me before. Good night, Sam. Please, I'm very tired.
2: Lock the place up and don't open the door to anyone, you hear?
1: I hear.

0: Who's there? Who is it?
1: Oh. Sam and his warnings are keeping me up, Jesus. You're a fool, Minnegree. Back to sleep.
0: Who is it?
1: There's someone out there.
0: Why don't you speak? I'm coming out, and I've got a gun. I'll shoot it.
1: No one. Dreaming. No. I'm not dreaming. I should have gone with Sam.
0: I know you're in the house, and I have a gun. If you leave quietly, I won't call the police. Can you hear me? I know you're somewhere in the house.
1: Where are you? Well, there's only one way to find out, my girl. You go downstairs and you search the place. Go on. Walk downstairs. You've got a loaded gun. No one can possibly hurt you. You just point the gun.
0: Point it at me. And you pull the trigger.
1: Now what do you do?
0: Who is it?
2: It's me, Sam. Sorry if I frightened you.
1: I thought it was... Well, I don't know what I thought.
2: I heard you yell out.
1: Why didn't you answer me?
2: Because I thought I saw someone moving around outside. I wanted to be sure. Sorry.
1: Oh, I nearly died of fright.
2: You have to point that gun at me.
1: Oh, dear. I could have shot you.
2: I'm glad you didn't.
1: Well, so am I. What are you doing here, Sam?
2: I'm worried. Thought that character might come back.
1: Well, I told you I'd be all right.
2: What's funny?
1: Oh, this gun. It isn't loaded.
2: You'd have been in a great pickle, wouldn't you?
1: Yeah, I suppose so. I don't think I'll be able to go back to sleep now. This house hasn't seen so much drama in a long time.
2: It's a pity you've got to sell it, Mina. Why don't you cancel the sale?
1: No, Sam. I can't do that. It's sold and that's that.
2: Pity. It's a nice house. I was always jealous of you and Pete and the thing you got out of this place.
1: Jealous?
2: Yeah.
1: Sam, I know this is becoming a bore all round, but would you please not worry me? I was sound asleep, as happy as could be, and you have to frighten the life out of me. Oh, now, don't get that hangdog look about you. Go home and worry about yourself for change.
2: I'd rather worry about you. Mina, I didn't like the look of that Bowman guy. I don't know why, I just didn't like the look of him, that's all.
1: Now, go home.
2: Especially with the phone being off, you never know what could happen.
1: How did you know about the phone, Sam?
2: You told me.
1: No, I didn't.
2: You must have.
1: Not a word about it, Sam. Not one word.
2: What? Don't look at me like that.
1: Like what?
2: Like I don't know what.
1: Not you, Sam. Anyone else, but not you.
2: You must have told me about the phone. It was Bowman did it.
1: He was in the room when the phone was cut.
2: He could have done it before he arrived, couldn't he?
1: I suppose so. But the fact is, Sam, that I didn't tell you anything about it. Get out now, Sam. Go on.
2: Make me.
1: I've still got the gun and I'll use it.
2: What'll you use for bullets? All right, Mina, it was me. I cut the wire. I wanted to come out here and talk to you, that's all. I didn't want any disturbance. Wanted to try and talk you out of selling the place. I didn't want you to go away. I wanted to make sure you didn't go away. I'm in love with you, Mina. I always have been.
1: The house is sold and I'm leaving as soon as possible. Tomorrow.
2: No. I waited 20 years for Pete to die.
1: Sam.
2: Because I knew you should have married me. I'm not letting 20 years go by the board. 20 years of being married to someone else. Hateful, horrible years.
1: Get away from me, Sam. Get away.
2: Mina, I'm serious about this. You'll either marry me, you'll not see the daylight. You hear me, Mina?
1: No, Sam. Please, no. No.
3: The lady said no.
2: You, get away. Go on, get away.
1: Mr. Bowman.
4: There are several policemen waiting outside, Sam.
2: What are you talking about?
4: You worried me, Sam. When I got back to the village, I hunted up the local law.
2: Did you know?
4: And when the local law heard my story, they nodded wisely at each other and came along with me. They've been worried about you for quite a while, Sam.
1: No, Sam wouldn't.
4: Sam did. He's the night prowler. Sam isn't very well. Waiting outside, Sam.
2: It isn't true, Mina. It isn't...
4: Outside, come on.
2: It's not true. It's not true.
4: Might brew some coffee, Mrs. Gray. I think we'll need some.

A closing door finishes the story. Next week, another key will open another door to another story. Mystery. Romance. Or adventure. All start when a door is unlocked by... the key.

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4: Yes? 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Won't you step inside? Did you have any trouble finding it? What do you mean, what kind of a place is it? Why, it's a writer's condo. Can't you tell?

0: And I love you too, my dearest darling. Go away. He's about to make an indecent proposal.
1: I can no longer contain my passion. My blood hums for you. You must be mine.
0: Yes?
2: You've been writing, haven't you?
0: Of course. That's what you want me to do, isn't it?
2: Of course. So, what's the new one?
0: Rogue of Fate.
2: Quick, Precy.
0: Warwick Wellington, handsome and devilish owner of Wellington Shipping Lines and dabbler in exotic animals, hires cat breeder Gloriana Mundy to help him birth a rare white leopard.
2: They hate each other on sight and yet fall in love, have a steamy sex scene, and then argue, never to see each other again. But then the panther...
0: leopard...
2: goes into labor, and they have to work together to save the cubs and realize their attraction is unavoidable.
0: How? How did you guess?
2: Cindy, you know I'm your friend as well as your agent, right?
0: Yes, but what has that...
2: It's roughly the same as every plot you've ever written. In fact, I think it's identical to Never the Twain Shall Sleep, except that that was a prize-winning racehorse instead of a leopard. You're kind of predictable.
0: But no, it can't be. I don't, not on purpose.
2: I know. That's actually the very sad part. I know, and you know, that you just happen to write that way, and not that you have a formula tacked to the wall that says, page 32, they meet, and page 230, they quarrel, or anything like that.
0: I don't. I swear.
2: The good thing is that your books always sell. I'm never going to fault you for that. But I'd love to see what you could do if you ever did break out of this rut. You're a competent writer, and you'll always have an audience. But you could do more if you tried something a little different.
0: Like what?
2: Are you seeing anyone?
0: Dr. Mallory said I didn't really need...
2: I meant dating.
0: Oh. No.
2: You should.
0: Men are pigs.
2: Which is why your heroes perspire rather than sweat. Real women like real men. At least a little bit.
0: They're messy. Uncooperative.
2: Yep. Try it. You might like it.
0: You are the only one who understands me, Troy.
1: Of course, my proud beauty. For you are complex and mysterious, and most men can't be bothered to see past the ends of them.
0: Yes, yes. Troy, you will always love me, won't you?
1: As long as there is breath in my body.
0: Oh, Troy!
1: Oh, Cindy!
0: Oh, Pooh! Yes?
3: Hey, sis. I guess I caught you at a bad time.
0: I was just composing. What do you need?
3: I was just going to see if you wanted to come to dinner this weekend. George and I haven't seen you in ages.
0: Who is it this time?
3: Whatever can you mean?
0: Please, when you start talking like...
3: one of your heroines?
0: The way people talked in the 18th and 19th century.
3: I give up. I'll give you the code words. His name is Rob, and he's a banker. He's nice. Cute, even, if you don't mind someone a tad cuddly.
0: Stop trying to fix me up. Why can't you believe I'm just fine?
3: Because you're alone. And if I know you, you're talking to your imaginary boyfriend again.
0: You said you'd never.
3: Drop it. Sorry. Come to dinner anyways. We'll tell Rob you have something contagious. And you can just sit and be bored with the three of us. Cody misses his auntie.
0: Cody can't feed himself yet. I doubt he can tell us apart the way he keeps trying to get into my shirt.
3: For a romance writer, you're the least sentimental person I know. No wonder all your characters are cardboard cutouts.
0: They are not.
3: Sweetie, they all use the same 10 lines at some point in their respective narrative. There's an entire website devoted to spotting them and mocking you.
0: What 10 lines?
3: Let's see. My proud beauty, as long as there's breath in my body. You may take my body, but you will never have my heart. That one from her, whoever her is at the moment. I can forward you the URL if you like.
0: No, I'm not going to come to dinner. I'm busy, writing. Something completely different.
3: I'll believe that when I read it.
0: You bet you will.
3: You're on.
0: What?
3: I'll bet you 1 year that you can't write a real novel, even a novella, in the same time it takes you to rattle off one of your frou-frou books.
0: 1 year? Of what?
3: 1 year, you come to dinner twice a month and be nice to whoever we invite.
0: Whomever.
3: Against 1 year, when I won't even ask you over.
0: You're on. I could use a year of not being nagged.
3: But you have to get the first draft done in a weekend. That's how long you told Women's Day it takes you to write one of your books.
0: How can anyone be so horrid?
3: I'm your sister. And yes, that one's on the list too.
0: Am I really?

0: Old Woman's Day it takes you to write one of your books.
1: How can anyone be so horrid?
0: I'm your sister. And yes, that one's on the list, too.
1: Am I really that predictable?
2: A woman is a bundle of senses with a dash of nonsense.
1: Why didn't you ever tell me?
0: I did. You just never heard. I didn't push it because you always sell so well. To women who like a certain kind of man, a certain kind of story, and a certain kind of resolution. You always deliver.
1: I'm boring. This website even says so. But God, how could I have ever been so blind? Oh, no. I will never say that again.
0: It's not that bad. Ignore the critics. Write what you love. As long as it sells, why worry about it?
1: Is money all you think about?
0: I am an agent.
1: But I want people to like my books, not laugh at them. I want to write something good, something meaningful.
0: Oh, man. I said you should try something different, but meaningful? Why such a change?
1: Because just surviving isn't living at all. And yes, that's one of the 10.
0: 10?
1: Never mind. Will you help me?
0: Help you? With what?
1: I need a place to write. Inspiration, atmosphere, just for a weekend. Enough to rough out a new story. Something meaningful.
0: Meaningful books are a tougher sell. I like your books the way they are.
1: I can always go back to churning out the same old crap. Later.
2: During our year of peace.

0: here. The lighthouse here was decommissioned and I on 40 years gone.
1: Oh! Seagulls!
0: Can't see why, being right here on the beach and all. Course it ain't been empty the whole time. We get renters from time to time who want to paint or try that meditation, Yahoo. But no one ever stays more than a month. It's all on account of the ghost.
1: Yes, that's exactly why I came here.
0: You ain't the first young lady to think they could stand up to the ghost.
1: I heard it was a woman who committed suicide. Jumped off the...
0: Ain't that romantic now? Nah, she were killed. And then he killed herself. No one at all is dead sure which one it is which haunts the place, or mayhaps it's both of them.
1: Well, can't they see? If it's in a dress...
0: Your head is full of crap. It's the movies and the TV make it sound like ghosts look just like regular folks. Bah, this haunt, or haunts, as the case may be, is just a dark shape which covers the windows, making day into night. And then it lets out such a scream. A scream to shake down the very heavens. Them as hears the scream falls into a deep sleep. And when they finally wake up, they find they've done terrible things. Best you come on back before dark and stay in town. 'Tis not far, just an hour or so afoot.
1: No. I'm fine, thanks.
0: Suit yourself.
1: Hey!
0: Yeah?
1: What about electricity?
0: You don't know how to work a Jenny.
1: Who's Jenny?
0: Yeah.
1: Window high above the pounding surf. The darkness closes in. The wind echoes through the huge column of stone. And the rocks call out to her, "Join us." No, scratch that. We have the answer to all your pain. Coming! Just a minute!

0: Heathcliff.
1: What?
2: We'll be staying in here, then? Not bad. We're with Inspector, you know, the ghost hunting show. We're doing a spot on the lighthouse this weekend. Didn't you get the memo?
1: But I'm renting the lighthouse this weekend.
2: You aren't the owner?
1: I'm a writer. I came here for some peace and quiet and...
3: Oh, dude, get out of the way. Got the beans.
1: And atmosphere.
2: Corey, we've had it booked for 6 months. You'll have to talk to Rourke, our boss.
1: Rourke? That's a nice name. I've got to make a note.
2: You got one?
1: A note?
2: No, a name. I'm Tex, and this stud muffin is Luke.
3: Yo.
1: Cindy. Cindy Applegate.
3: Oh, whoa. Any relation to...
1: Yes. Yes, it's me. I am the writer.
3: Writer? No. You know, the hot actress, Babelicious, smoking. Ow.
1: Oh. This Rourke will just have to understand.
4: You will sway him with your plight and your beauty.
1: Maybe he'll even be handsome.
4: And your eyes devoured those two muscle-bound...
1: But this Rourke guy is the boss. He's probably Irish or something. Fiery, passionate.
4: Who wouldn't be, at least with your loveliness?
1: Sedgia said she arranged everything.
4: Unless...
1: What?
4: Perhaps she thought the presence of other people might stir your creative juices.
1: Maybe. Rourke?
5: Okay, I got 5 minutes.
1: Oh, sure. My publicist...
5: I was just on the phone with her. Someone well and truly screwed the pooch on this one. But we're willing to let you stick around while we work.
1: But I need quiet to write.
5: Tough titty, babe. You can stay, but only if you let the crew fit you into the show. Your agent said it would be good for your image, all that crap.
1: But when will I be able to write?
5: We'll be shooting local color tonight and tomorrow by day. Right then. But at night, you gotta be around in case this ghost shows up.
1: You think I'll really enhance the show?
5: Chicks scream better.
1: Ensconced on the parapet, I gazed down over the jagged cliffs below and wondered if perhaps this was the same view... The last view of the murdered woman so long ago, whether the moaning of the wind in the rocks called to her the way they sing now, even now, in my head.
4: It's going well, all things considered.
1: Yes, but it's almost dark, and then...
4: He required you be available, not actually present.
1: I hope the ghost shows up, then they can get what they want and go.
4: Have you considered...
1: What?
4: That this was much too fortuitous. Your rival followed so closely by theirs. Perhaps your agent did this a purpose.
1: But why? She wants me to write.
4: Ah, but she also wants you to socialize. With real people.
1: Well, if I don't get this darn draft done, I'll definitely be stuck socializing. If you can call any of Mandy and George's friends... Real.
4: Would it be so horrible?
1: Yes.
2: Hey. There you are, pretty lady.
1: What do you want?
2: Making sure you didn't fall off or nothing.
1: Nope. Not yet.
2: Well, dinner's on anyway.

0: Hello?
1: Hello?
2: Hello? Is this the Sutter's Wharf Lighthouse?
1: Yes. Is there something I can do for you?
2: I wanted to make sure before we start bringing in the equipment.

0: Right, okay, so we're here in Sutter's Wharf Lighthouse, waiting to see if the infamous Screaming Shadow will appear.
1: And for once, we're not all alone. We have a guest, famous romance writer Cindy Appleton.
2: Applegate.
1: Here, honey, wave. I guess little Cindy ain't exactly hard to scare, huh, Luke?
0: Well, Tex, writing's a pretty lonely business, and this is a lonely place, right, Cindy?
2: Yes.
0: Yeah, see, dude?
2: It is a lonely business.
1: Right. Well, they say the ghost has been known to walk the platform around the light upstairs. So we're going to haul ass up there for a while. Come on.
3: That could have been better.
2: I thought there would be a script.
3: You want to write one, go ahead. You don't got the budget to pay for nothing like that.
2: I'm sorry.
3: Oh, skin off my ass. Embarrassing famous people goes over great on TV. And your agent agreed that, short of actual nudity, anything we shoot of you this weekend will be okay for airtime.
4: We should get clear of this nest of vipers.
2: Well, you can film me writing for the next half hour. I have a scene that has to get written.
3: Not bad. Use the publicity from the show to push the book, and vice-versa. Not bad at all.
2: Well, I can get a little privacy anyway.
4: You know I will always support anything you do.
2: What the prizes? What's the... Oh, what is that?
0: Eyeballs, little dudette. Can't have the cameras falling if the ghost shows up. We got permission.
2: But the noise!
0: Oh, yeah. Sucks, don't it? Oh, well, be done soon.
2: Whoa!
4: Weren't they coming back to get you?
2: Maybe they forgot about me.
4: But it's been hours.
2: Has it? It is awfully quiet.
4: It's past one.
2: Wow. I guess I should see. They might just be waiting to catch me off guard again.
4: Don't let them. You're much too clever. You can do this.
2: Hello? Searching.
5: Perhaps they're filming outside.
2: They wouldn't have left all the equipment. It's all just sitting there. Even that darn drill. Trap. No bars. Figures.
5: Leaving is a very viable option. Grab your smallest case, and we can...
2: The bastard trap has boxed me in.
5: Only about an hour's walk, according to the rustic.
2: But if something happened here, wouldn't it have happened to me too?
5: Then... What?
2: I think it's a joke. They thought it was funny, catching me out in front of the camera. And now...
5: Even more persuasive argument that you must leave this place.
2: No. I can just see it. The dragon author crawls into town after night in haunted lighthouse, only to find camera crew at local bar. Yes. That's where they must be. Well, I'm not playing.
5: So you will...
2: Go upstairs and get back to work. There's still plenty of time before they stagger in. Oh, shit! Oh, no. Good thing I have backup.
4: Now, 'tis truly time to go.
2: But how will I get back down and out of here? In the dark?
4: How can you stay?
2: Easy. All right, for 4 hours, I have on battery, and by then, dawn will be coming up. I can just sit tight.
4: What if it was the ghost?
2: Hey, whose imaginary friend are you, anyway?
4: I help you to express your fears.
2: Well, right now, any fears I have are right outside that door, and can stay there.
4: It's going to be all right. Calm down. You need to be calm. It's not that bad. The power just came back on, and the surge started the drill.
2: Really?
4: It's the only logical answer.
2: Logic sucks.
4: The noise won't go away until you go out there and turn it off.
2: No!
4: What if you're the only one here? That damn noise will drive you mad until you put it right.
2: Someone had to turn on the generator.
4: Really?
2: I think so. So someone has to be out there.
4: Someone.
2: You're doing it again.
4: Shh. Who do you think it is?
2: Shh.
4: No one but you can hear me, my sweet
2: one. Oh, right.
4: If they were not villains, they'd hail you, wouldn't they?
2: Uh-huh.
4: Oh, good.
6: Police, open up!
2: Police?
4: Can you trust him?
2: What else can I do? I'm coming. Police?
6: You step out here, ma'am. Please, keep your hands where I can see them.
2: What? Why?
6: Found one.
2: One what?
6: Survivor. Come on.
2: I can't leave my laptop. What do you mean, survivor?
6: We're just going downstairs for a moment. Everything will be perfectly safe.
2: Evans.
6: Stay to the right here at the bottom of the stairs. We don't want you walking in the evidence. Come on.
2: I can't.
7: Hey, what's the hold up?
2: What happened?
6: That's what we want you to tell us, ma'am. Now, if you just step this way.
2: No.
6: Try to be polite about this, but you have to come with us. It's not a request.
2: I've never seen so much blood.
6: I'm willing to believe that, miss, but we need to find out what you did see by noon tonight.
2: Nothing. Before the lights went out, no one was here. And then there was no power, so I wasn't on batteries in my room. And then you turned them back on.
6: You didn't hear anything? Anything at all?
2: I tend to be lost in thought when I write. And the walls seem pretty thick. What happened?
6: Don't know. The bodies are all missing.
2: I promise you, I didn't see or hear anything.
8: Did you tell them that?
2: Over and over again. They won't believe me. They think I did some awful thing.
8: I know a few lawyers. We'll get this sorted out.
2: But I didn't do anything.
8: Sorry, you caught me in a bad cell zone. Let me get to a landline and call you back.
2: That's a fine kettle of fish.
4: They would never convict you. They must see what a lovely soul you truly are.
2: People have been wrongly convicted in the past.
4: Perhaps she will find a handsome and masculine attorney who, convinced of your innocence, will set you free in the 11th hour.
2: I want to be set free in the first hour!
6: All right, you're free to go.
2: I am?
6: Found them. They're fine.
2: But the blood?
6: Minor accident with a drill. All cleared up now.
2: So I can go? Go back to my writing?
6: From the state of you, you need a long, hot soak in a scented tub with candles, and maybe a hot oil massage.
2: Really?
6: Well, that's what your agent suggested anyway. We can get you to a nice hotel where you could...
2: No. I'm going to stay right here and finish my new book. And you can't stop me. You can't stop me, can you?
6: Do what you want. You'll be all alone, at least for the night. The crew should be back by mid-morning.
2: All the more reason to use my time wisely. Bye now.
6: Oh, and... watch out for the ghost.
2: What time is it?
4: Nearly 4 a.m. We're only past the witching hour. Now is truly the dead of night. The darkest hour just before dawn.
2: Dawn is at 6:43 a.m. today.
4: Ah, then the darkest hour is yet to come.
2: Well, I'm a good 150 pages in anyway. What?
4: A night bird, perhaps? No, it's...
2: the ghost!
4: Hide yourself! Cover your ears!
2: No! The only way to conquer this sort of phantasm is to face it down.
4: You are so brave and so beautiful.
2: Thank you! I needed that.
4: Of course.

0: Kathy. Told you she'd be fine. Cindy. The look on your face. It was priceless. Here, I caught it. See?
1: What are you doing here? What happened?
2: I just want to bet that's what happened. Now you've got to make nice to every one of George's friends.
1: What do you mean? I still have time.
0: You've been dead to the world for over 10 hours, which brings your window of opportunity to a nice, tidy close. Sorry about that, but you should learn to pace yourself.
1: But it's nearly completed. That must count for something.
0: This file on your laptop? The one that just repeats the same 10 lines over and over? Very Stephen King. But not really marketable, sweetheart.
1: I didn't. Let me see. Oh, God, what have I done?
2: Yes, that's one of them.
1: You faked it, didn't you?
0: What? Why would I do that?
1: The two of you. You were in it together, conspiring to make me... to force me to lose.
0: Well, we did hire a couple of guys.
2: They were more than ready to help.
1: But why?
2: A single woman is an embarrassment. It's just a fact.
1: This is all just to convince me to find a man?
0: Pretty much.
1: Troy, where are you?
2: Troy's not real. You must realize that.

0: And she spent the rest of her days locked up in a padded cell, demanding that someone find Troy and get him to come and visit her. The end.
1: Most excellent. You will surely win your bet.
0: Somehow, the bet is unimportant now. I've really grown through writing this. I can see that my life will be different, better. If I let myself deal with people on a one-to-one basis, if I forge a meaningful relationship with a good man...
1: You will no longer need me.
0: I will always need you, Joy!
1: Oh, Cindy!
2: And that's how it ends. It's really, really a steaming heap of poo. It'll still sell millions.
3: But she worked so hard.
2: Yeah, yeah. And it has the huge advantage of being the last thing she wrote. Lucky we were able to recover anything from the laptop at all, since she took it with her when she made that leap off the lighthouse.

0: Now that you know how to find us, don't be a stranger. We have enough of those already. Tonight's story, The Seventh Key, was written by Julie Hoverson and very loosely inspired by the book The Seven Keys to Baldpate by Earl Durr Biggers and all its variations, including the stage play called The Seven Keys to Baldpate by George M. Cohen and the 1983 movie The House of Long Shadows. In tonight's production, Cindy Applegate was Chandra Wade, Troy was Matthias Rebney Morgan, Reggio was Christina Ewan, Mandy, Cindy's sister, was Crystal Thompson, Tex was Mike Campbell, Luke was Abner Senares, Rourke was Rick Lewis, the crusty old salt was Julie Hoverson, Trooper 1 was Glenn Hallstrom, and Trooper 2 was Frankenvox. Also heard, Cole Hornaday, Renaud LaBeouf, and Julie Hoverson. The music was from C. Felipe Alves, his album Pursuit of Happiness, and is used under a Creative Commons license and is available on Jamendo.com. 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
2: I hate myself. Okay, let's do that line again.
3: How can you stay? How can you stay? How can you stay? 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
5: How very kind of you, dear Henry. I most certainly will. I'll have 3 or 4 or maybe more.
6: But you take me old tube.
5: Because they happen to be my tube of polo, dear Henry. Have one.

0: My mind was reaching out for something. Something in the past. But it was also confused. It was as if I were wandering in a fog.
1: Wandering in a fog?
0: Yes. Well, Jane, you're so pale. Aren't you feeling well?
1: I'm just tired. It's been rather a tiring day.
0: Now you go up to bed, Jane. I'll be along later.
1: All right, dear. Don't forget to turn out the lamp when you come up.
0: I won't.

0: I left the study and Roger. After tossing in my bed for hours, I fell into a fitful sleep. I suddenly awakened to hear the clock in the hall striking the hour. It was 5 o'clock, and Roger's bed was empty. Quickly slipping on my robe, I left my room and started down the stairs. As I reached the foot of the stairs, I stopped. But to my astonishment, I heard Roger's voice in the study. I slowly approached him until I was at the door.
1: Who are you? This mist. If I could only make you out clear. So difficult. Mist obscures your face. Who are you? Why don't you say something?
0: Roger! Roger! Unlock the door! It's Jane!
1: What's wrong? The mist, it's coming between us. I can hardly see you. Oh, don't go. Come back, please. Please come back.
0: Darling, please unlock this door. Please!

0: And now back to the story as it is written in the sealed book. It was 5 o'clock in the morning when Jane suddenly woke and found Roger locked in his study. He was apparently talking to someone, although there could be no one there. Hysterically, Jane pounded on the study door.
1: Darling! Darling, unlock the door, please! Roger! Oh, Roger!
2: What is it, Jane?
1: I was so frightened. Who are you talking to?
2: Talking to? I don't know. I must have been dreaming.
1: Oh, yes. Yes, you must have been. There isn't anyone in here. Roger, the scent of narcissus. So strong in here.
2: Yes.
1: Much stronger than it was at midnight. Roger, what were you dreaming about?
2: It was night. All around me was a mist. And there was a woman.
1: A woman?
2: Yes. I could barely make out her face in the swirling mists, but it was a beautiful face. The most beautiful face I've ever seen.
1: Did you feel you'd seen her before?
2: Yes, but I couldn't remember where.
1: Oh, what do you make of it, Roger?
2: Make of it? Oh, it was just a dream, I suppose. What else could it have been?
1: Roger said it.

0: his dream. But in his heart, I knew he believed it was more than a dream. During the days that followed, he'd pace incessantly in the study, paying no attention to me, living only for the coming of twilight. And when night did fall, he'd lock himself in the study, forbidding me to disturb him. Hours would pass, and then suddenly I'd hear him talking to her, begging her to come closer, pleading with her to speak to him. At last, one night, I couldn't stand it any longer. When he began talking to her, I knocked on the door of the study until he opened it.
1: What do you want? I thought I told you I wasn't to be disturbed.
0: I must talk
1: you
0: to
1: must
0: you.
1: You must be fool. She was about to speak to me for the first time. And you knocked on the door and caused her to vanish.
0: Oh, Roger, you're not in love with her. You couldn't be.
1: But I am. There's never a moment I don't think of her. Wish that I might see her.
0: Oh, what you're saying is madness. You can't be in love with her. She's from another world, a phantom, an evil ghost.
1: No, she isn't evil. She's beautiful. So beautiful, I'd give my life for her.
0: Oh, Roger, listen to me. You must come away from this house and from her. She's cast a spell over you, and it can only lead to disaster. Roger, we must leave this house at once.
1: No, never.
0: I insist.
1: Get out, you hear? And don't come back. I'll never leave her, never.
0: Dr. Smith, in view of what I've told you, do you think you can help me?
2: Now, you say, Mrs. Barton, that when you drove out to Wickford Manor for the first time, your husband seemed to recognize the house?
0: Certain things about it, yes.
2: There's a history to Wickford Manor, though few people are familiar with it.
0: A history to Wickford Manor?
2: Yes. The house was built in 1811 by Martin Wickford for his bride, Harriet. A year later, Harriet's sister, Isabel, came to live with the Wickfords. She was a remarkably beautiful woman. So beautiful that Martin Wickford fell in love with her, and she with him.
0: Then what happened?
2: Well, one day, while Martin was hunting in the mountains, he was killed in a fall. When his companions brought his body back to Wickford Manor, they found Harriet, his wife, dead. She'd been poisoned.
0: Poisoned?
2: Yes. At the sight of Martin's body, Isabel went to pieces and confessed that she had poisoned her sister. Before she could be arrested, she committed suicide. In the study.
0: In the study?
2: Yes. In the years that followed the tragedy, Wickford Manor had a succession of tenants, all of whom left after a brief residence.
0: You mean they saw her too?
2: Well, the tenants made no claim of seeing anyone, but their fear of an unknown element in the house led them to leave.
0: But if the other tenants never saw her, why should Roger see her?
2: Mrs. Barton, you said that your husband seemed to know many things beforehand about the house.
0: Yes, I recall joking with him about it. I said it was as though he'd been there before.
2: Perhaps he had, long ago, as another person.
0: As another person?
2: Yes.
0: You mean Roger had once known Wickford Manor in some previous life?
2: How else do you account for his remembrance of things that he'd never seen in this life?
0: Oh, you're trying to tell me something, Doctor. What is it?
2: Perhaps your husband and the spirit of the woman Isabel are able to bridge the gap of time and space because they had once known each other in another life.
0: Doctor, you don't believe that Roger was Martin Wickford?
2: I don't know. What is happening at Wickford Manor is beyond the knowledge of the living. But this I do know. We must return to the manor at once, for the spirit that's abroad in the house is one to be feared more than death itself.
3: Please come closer so I can see you better. Oh, you're beautiful. Beautiful. Can't you... Won't you tell me who you are? We have met before, haven't we?
4: Yes. We've met before.
3: What? You spoke.
4: I've waited so long for you, Martin.
3: Why do you call me Martin? My name's Roger.
4: It was Martin. Then?
3: Then? What do you mean?
4: Look at me, Martin. Look into my eyes. Don't you remember me?
3: Yes, but where?
4: Think, Martin. Think. Time is the barrier between us, but we shall surmount it. Think back into the dim past. When you lived in this house, and we loved each other.
3: Isabel.
4: Oh. Yes, Martin. Isabel. Do you remember now?
3: Yes, Isabel, yes. I remember everything up to the day I went hunting in the mountains and fell. What happened to me, Isabel? What happened to us? To our love?
4: Don't think of that accursed day, darling. But think of the future. Our happiness together.
3: Oh, yes, Isabel. Our happiness together.
0: Roger, please open this door. Roger!
4: Martin, she's come back.
3: Yes. Darling, don't go. Don't leave me.
4: I must, Martin. I must. We could be so happy together.
3: Come back. Please come back.
0: Roger, please unlock this door. Please.
3: What do you want? What did you come for?
0: Roger, this is Dr. Smith. Doctor, this is my husband.
3: What the devil did you bring him here for?
0: Roger, please. I thought perhaps he could help us.
3: Help us? I don't need anybody's help.
2: I must warn you, Mr. Barton. The spirit of the woman you see in the study is an evil one. One that will lead you to disaster.
3: I don't need help from you or anybody else. Now get out of this house. Get out, both of you. Oh.
0: Doctor, we must do something. We must.
2: We shall. But not tonight. I must have time to think about it. You'd better return to the village with me.
0: No, I don't want to leave him in the house alone. Something might happen to him.
2: Very well, then. I'll return late tomorrow afternoon, and when I do, we shall take action.
3: Isabel, where are you? I'm alone now, darling. Please come back.
4: I'm here, Martin. I'm here.
3: Oh, yes, I see you now. Promise you'll never leave me again, Isabel.
4: I don't want to leave you, darling. But that woman is trying to come between us.
3: Jane?
4: Yes. She hates me, Martin. She will come between us if you don't get rid of her.
3: I tried to make her leave, but she wouldn't go.
4: Then that leaves only one thing to do.
3: One thing to do?
4: Yes. Come. We must hurry. It's almost dawn, and I'll have to leave.

0: look at her, lying there asleep, so defenseless. Yes, go ahead. Put your hands around her throat and squeeze.
1: Oh.
0: Hurry, Martin, before she awakens.
1: Oh. Who's there?
0: Answer her.
2: It's Roger.
1: Oh. Oh, for a moment I was so frightened. What time is it?
2: It's just dawn.
0: Hurry, Martin, I must leave.
2: Yes.
1: Roger. Roger, why are you looking at me like that? Oh, no, Roger. No, Roger!
0: Tighter, Martin. Tighter. Until she stops struggling and is still forever.
3: Isabel, don't leave me. Isabel, where are you? Isabel, please don't leave me, Isabel.
1: Roger, she made you do it, didn't she? Oh, Roger, Roger.

0: And now to continue the story as it is written in the sealed book. As Jane finished describing to the doctor how Roger, urged on by the sinister spirit he called Isabel, had nearly strangled her, the doctor spoke.
1: And then, Mrs. Barton, you say your husband stopped choking you and ran out of your room and down to the study?
2: Yes, Dr. Smith.
1: Oh, I should have known better than to let you remain in this house last night. Don't you see? This Isabel knows that if he murders you, he will then join her cursed spirit forever in this house.
2: Oh, look. Look, it's growing dark out. Soon she'll appear to bewitch him again. Doctor, we must do something.
1: Very well. This woman, Isabel, has been denied the peace of the grave because her sister's blood is on her hands. She belongs neither to the living or the dead, only to this house. If we could get your husband to leave, perhaps it would break the spell she's cast over him.
2: Yes, but he absolutely refuses to leave.
1: Then we must force him to. I could very quickly give him a hypodermic and render him unconscious.
2: Yes, then we could carry him away.
1: And to make sure he never returns to this house, we must burn it to the ground before we leave.
2: Yes, we will burn it, and the evil that's in it.
1: Then if you'll lead me to the study.
2: All right, Doctor. Have you the hypodermic ready?
1: Yes. Now, when your husband opens the door, just gain his attention for a moment. Long enough for me to give him the injection.
2: Yes, very well. Roger. Roger, open the door. I want to talk to you.
3: What do you want? Why has he come back to this house?
2: He's come to take me away, Roger.
3: To take you away?
2: Yes.
3: Good. I'm glad to see you. What have you stuck me with? What's that in your hand?
1: Just the hypodermic, Mr. Barton.
3: A hypodermic? What are you up to? You're trying to take me away from this house. From her. Well, I won't go. I won't go. Do you hear?
2: Oh, Dr. Quick. Quick, he's falling.
1: I've got him, Mrs. Barton. Now, I suggest you take that lamp and smash it on the floor.
2: Yes. Let's burn the place down to the ground.
1: Yeah, that's it. Now, you'd better help me carry your husband out of the house. In a little while, this house will be a raging inferno.

0: He's regaining consciousness, Mrs. Barton.
1: Will he remember what's happened?
0: I don't know.
1: How are you, darling?
2: Oh, hello, Janie. Oh, but I had a terrible dream. It's all so confused.
1: You've been very ill, but now you're going to be all right.
0: Of course.
2: Oh. Where am I?
0: You're in my home, Mr. Barton.
1: Yes, darling. Our house burned down last night.
2: Burned down? Oh, that's too bad. Well, we only had one night in our new home.
1: One night? Oh, yes, of course, Roger.
0: Well, Mrs. Barton, in spite of the loss of your home, I think you were very fortunate, for there are things far worse than fire.
1: Yes, Doctor. And I can never thank you enough for breaking the bridge between the past and the present.
2: What are you two talking about?
1: Oh, nothing, darling. Nothing at all.
3: Roger, you've been humming that all day.
2: Well, I like it.
3: But you can't carry a tune.
2: Oh, nonsense. I've carried this tune for 300 miles, and I'll carry it the rest of the way to California.
3: Oh, what a trip this is going to be.
1: Roger.
2: What?
1: Do you smell something?
2: Yes. Good night air.
1: No, I don't mean that.
2: Well, what's wrong with you, Janie?
1: Don't you smell it?
2: What? You mean that perfume?
1: Yes.
2: Seems familiar. What is it?
1: Narcissus.
2: Narcissus?
1: Yes. Oh, Roger, we haven't escaped from her. She's here in this car.
4: Mark, it's Isabel. Think, darling. Think.
1: Roger, you look as though you're listening to her.
4: Do remember everything now. Don't you, Martin?
2: Yes.
4: Darling, we must get rid of her. She's trying to come between us.
2: Yes.
1: Oh, Roger, you mustn't listen to her.
4: Once she's gone, we'll be together forever, darling.
2: Yes. Forever.
1: Roger. Roger, why have you stopped the car? No. No, don't look at me like that. Roger, no. Stay away from me. You mustn't. Oh.
5: A few hours after Jane was found strangled in the abandoned car, state police arrested Roger Barton and charged him with murder. Strangely enough, as Roger was being hanged for his crime, witnesses at the execution noticed a strange scent of perfume about the gallows. Some people said afterwards that it was Narcissus, and they remarked on the expression of joy on Roger's face as he died.

0: And now, keeper of the book, before you close the great volume, show us the tale we tell next time. This one. Ah, yes, a weird and incredible tale of a wife who was being blackmailed because of her past. But because she did not know the identity of her blackmailer, she suffered 1,000 times over. The tale is called Out of the Past. Be sure to be with us again next time when the sound of the great gong heralds another strange and exciting tale from The Sealed Book. The Sealed Book, written by Bob Arthur and David Cogan, is produced and directed by Jock McGregor.
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2: The Diary of Fate. Fate plays no favorites. It could happen to you.
3: Book 701, page 327. Yes, here it is. The life record of Janice Bennett. A record in which you, Janice, although young and attractive, have left disappointment, heartache, and anger in your wake. For regardless of what it meant to others, you always took the easy way out for yourself. And now, for a brief moment, I, Fate, look ahead to an instant of crisis in your life.
4: But, Philip, why have you stopped?
5: We're at the head of the stairs, Aunt Claire.
4: Well, what of it? Philip, where's your arm? Philip, don't you hear me? Philip, where are you?
5: Right here, Aunt Claire.
4: Philip!

0: Janus Bennett chose the path of evil. But then I, fate, intervened. And because of a little thing, a broken pair of glasses, she soon will be condemned to death. But mark well the words, you who listen, for fate is not ruthless, not without purpose. In a moment, I will read again from the Diary of Fate.
1: In a moment, we'll unfold our story. But first, here is our announcer.

0: Bennett will find as others have found, that no mortal can compute the final result of little things. For they are the tools with which I work. Remember, Janice, how it all started? You stood near the rail of an ocean liner, carrying you from Cape Town, South Africa, to New York, when a little thing happened. A trivial thing destined to change the whole pattern of your life.
1: Pardon me, miss, but I believe this is yours.
2: What? Oh, were you speaking to me?
1: Yes, your handkerchief. It almost fell overboard. Here you are.
2: Oh, why, thank you very much.
1: Oh, it's a pleasure, I assure you. We sound just like something out of the gay 90s.
2: Well, how do you mean?
1: Oh, pretty girl drops handkerchief. Obliging fellow picks it up and...
2: And I'm much too modern to pull an old trick like that. Believe me, I didn't realize I dropped it.
1: Well, accident or not, it was still very effective. You see, if you hadn't dropped it, I'd never have met you and learned your name.
2: All right, you win. I'm Janice.
1: And I'm Philip Kirby.
2: Now we're not strangers anymore.
1: No. Matter of fact, I think we're going to be friends. Very close friends.
0: Yes, Janice, it was a little thing. A handkerchief that you really had dropped by accident. So common a thing that you joked about it. And because of that, you met the handsome, suave Philip Kirby, traveling to Boston with his invalid sister. Before he left, he made an appointment with you for cocktails. 2 hours later, in the ship's lounge, you and Philip were well on your way to a warm friendship.
1: And all I have to say is I'm sorry you didn't drop that handkerchief 4 days ago.
2: So am I. It's been a very dull voyage until today.
1: You're right. My sister Marion never leaves the stateroom, you know, so traveling with her is pretty tiresome. By the way, Janice, why did you leave Cape Town?
2: Oh, just got tired of it.
1: Hmm. You have a family in New York?
2: No, I'm quite alone in the world.
1: Well, relatives do come in handy now and again, especially relatives like Aunt Claire in Boston. You see, Aunt Claire has nothing but money. Lots and lots of it.
2: And you like money, don't you, Philip?
1: I love it, Janice. And what's more, I intend to have it. Well, I better go look in on Marion for a while, poor girl. Will you excuse me?
2: Of course, Philip.
1: And will you meet me later on deck, say at 8 o'clock?
2: I'd love to. And please, Philip, don't be late. I'll be waiting. Was your sister all right, Philip?
1: She's asleep now. It's a wonderful night, Janice.
2: Mm-hmm.
1: Since I've found you, everything's changed. You're beautiful. Janice?
2: Yes, Philip?
1: Janice,
2: Philip.
1: Janice, darling, I'm falling in love with you.
0: Yes, Janice. Philip Kirby was falling in love with you. Now the path you would follow is clear. For Philip seemed to be everything you desired in a man. And he had money. You arranged to meet him the following evening. But early next morning, when you dropped into the purser's office on casual business, another little thing happened.
2: Are you the purser?
3: Yes, I am. May I help you?
2: Well, thank you. I'm in stateroom 812, and I'm having a little trouble.
3: Oh, look out, miss, those cards.
2: Oh, I'm terribly sorry. How clumsy. Here, let me help you pick them up.
3: It's perfectly all right, miss.
2: Oh, but I insist it was my...
3: Is something wrong?
2: Why, this card says, Mr. Philip Kirby and wife.
0: You stared at the card in disbelief. Philip's invalid sister, Marion, was really his wife. All afternoon you brooded, but as evening approached, you thought again of Philip's handsome face, his kisses, and his money. Finally, as the hour of your meeting arrived, you went to join him.
1: Janice, I've missed you today. All day long, I could think of nothing else but you.
2: Oh, please, Philip. Life is complicated enough without you.
1: But life can be very simple, darling. Good living to share with the right woman. That's all I ask. Well, Aunt Claire's money will supply the good living. And you, Janice, are the right woman. I'm positive of that.
2: There's only one loophole in that scheme of things, Philip. The present, Mrs. Philip Kirby, might object. Good night.
1: What? But Janice. Janice, wait. Janice, come back here.
4: Janice.
2: Go away, Philip.
4: Janice, you've got to listen to me. Open the door, please, Janice.
1: I don't know how you found out about Mary and Janice, but it doesn't matter. I was going to tell you myself. But there's one thing you must understand. I meant every word I said to you.
2: And what about her?
1: All right. I'll tell you the whole thing. Frankly, Marion means nothing to me. I don't love her. Never have. She's been my wife only a few weeks, and I married her for the sole purpose of getting close to her Aunt Claire's fortune.
2: How do I know Aunt Claire isn't just a myth, too?
1: She's real enough, all right. She's an old woman, been blind for years. And she lives alone now with nothing but her pets, her memories, and her money.
2: And Marion is going to inherit that money?
1: Yes. She's Aunt Claire's only near relative. That's why I married her. Don't you understand?
2: Strangely enough, I do. We're really two of a kind, you and I.
1: I know. Janice, I need you. I need you. I want you near me.
2: But you want to need Aunt Claire's money just as badly. It's rather ironic, isn't it?
1: Ironic? You don't know the half of it. Why, Aunt Claire has never even seen Mary. And yet Marion will receive her entire fortune.
2: You say Aunt Claire is blocked. And she's never seen Mary?
1: That's right. But, Janice, don't you see everything could be so perfect if only... what's the use of daydreaming?
2: Daydreaming can do wonders, sir. It stimulates the imagination.
1: What are you talking about?
2: Philip, if you really love me, then it's a matter of our two lives against Marion's one.
0: Yes, Janice. The path you had chosen led you to a decision for murder. And you found an eager accomplice in the infatuated Philip. Far into the night, you outlined your plan. When you met again the following afternoon, the heavy fog that enshrouded the decks made a fitting background to the dark evil in your mind.
1: Positive. Marion's parents died in Cape Town. She has no close friends or relatives in Boston except Aunt Claire. And she's blind.
2: Well, I've already written my suicide note. I'll leave it on the dresser in my cabinet.
1: Good. Now, when it gets dark, I'll take care of Mary.
2: Right.
1: That will be simple. Then I'll wait for your signal.
2: It may be late before the dresser clears.
1: That doesn't matter. Once we've gotten rid of Marion, you will be Aunt Claire's niece and heir.
2: And Anna Spence will have committed suicide. Something overboard. Oh, Philip. Philip.
1: Now, steady. Steady, Janice. Nothing can go wrong, dear. I'll be waiting for you, Siggy.

0: Yes. There's no one on deck now. Are you ready?
1: Yes, yes. You keep a lookout. I'll be out in a minute.
0: All right. But hurry.
1: All right. There. Well, it's done, Janice. It's over. Now you get back in the cabin. And hurry, hurry.
2: Marion Kirby was destroyed. But because of a little thing, because of a handkerchief and a spilled index file, you chose a path of least resistance. Now a path from which there was no turning back. Soon, Janice Bennett, I will read again from your record in the Diary of Fate.
3: We'll continue our story of Janice Bennett in just a moment. Now, here is our announcer.

0: Janice Bennett, because of the carelessly dropped handkerchief, you had met Philip Kirby. And now, a week later, as you and Philip left the ship and boarded a train bound for Boston and Aunt Claire, there was no thought of remorse. Now there was only what you thought to be the attractive future.
1: So you see, although Marion often corresponded with her dear Aunt Claire, she never saw her.
2: What about pictures?
1: There aren't any. Marion was hardly photogenic. Actually, she dreaded the sight of a camera.
2: Well, that helps. Mm. Now, Philip, are there any old servants or close friends I should know about?
1: Not a one. Aunt Claire's friends are all in the animal kingdom. Cats, dogs, canaries, that sort of thing. And the servants, well, they just about change with the season. So don't worry, my dear. If we watch our step, we can't fail. When Aunt Claire talks of her pet cats or her faithful dog, we'll be intensely interested. And when she speaks of her late husband, the Colonel, we'll be completely absorbed.
2: Did the Colonel ever see Marion?
1: Frequently. He was a regular army man, you know, and in 1939 was military attaché in South Africa. That was before I met Mary, so I knew a little about him.
2: And he was killed in the war, right?
1: Well, officially, he's still listed as missing in action, but there's no doubt in anyone's mind that he's dead. Except, of course, Aunt Claire. See, she cherishes the illusion that one day the Colonel shall return.
2: But what if he's right, sir? He'd know I'm not marrying him.
1: Don't be absurd. The chances, Janice, are 1,000,000 to 1 that the Colonel is dead. Now, you'll have to admit that those are pretty good odds.
2: Yes, Philip, they are. At those odds, it's hardly a gamble at all. Hardly a gamble.
1: Well, this must be it. 114 Grant Place.
2: Aunt Claire's cozy little mansion.
3: Good afternoon.
2: I'm Marion Kirby, Mrs. Fuller's niece.
3: Oh, please come in, Mrs. Kirby. Mrs. Fuller's been expecting you, Mr. Kirby, this morning. May I take the wrap?
1: Thank you. I hope the excitement of our arrival hasn't upset Mrs. Fuller.
3: Oh, no, sir, it hasn't. Mrs. Fuller's only concerned with her pets, and then, of course, there's her constant nightmare.
2: Nightmare? What do you mean?
3: Your aunt awakens almost every night and cries out that Carl has come back. Now that she's happy, excuse me, I'm afraid I can't keep talking. I'll tell Mrs. Fuller you've arrived.
2: Nightmares, sister. Nightmares about Carl's return. Carl, that's the Colonel, sister. Philip, you don't think that...
1: That Aunt Claire's dreams are an oath? Now, you think the Colonel's going to pop in here momentarily? No, my. But neither do I think that your constant fretting over the matter is very much help. Remember, Marion, we've got to play this clever. Well, come on. It's time to meet Aunt Claire.
2: All right, Philip. I'm ready. I'm anxious to meet. More tea, Aunt Claire?
4: Oh, thank you. Taking tea with company's fun. Of course, I'm never really alone. I always have my little friend. Roger, my blue ribbon signing. Perky, my canary. But then again, it's not quite like having actual people like me, too. Nor is it like having Carl here by my side.
2: You miss him terribly, don't you, Aunt Claire?
4: Yes, my dear, I do. Carl was more than just good company. And frankly, I can't get around very well without him. Oh, I do hope he returns before long. I'm not going to live forever, you know.
1: Come now, enough of that sort of talk. You're years ahead, Aunt Claire.
4: Too, if I'm lucky. And that reminds me. Philip, I'm too old to watch my business interests. And with Carl gone, getting around is a bothersome problem. So I'd like you and Marion to look after my investments.
2: Why, Aunt Claire, Philip, you're an absolute wizard in the world of finance.
4: Well, that's good news. I'm glad to hear that you're so successful, Philip. I'm very glad. Well, 3 o'clock already? Philip, will you help me downstairs? It's time to feed Roger.
1: It's a pleasure, Aunt Claire.
4: Thank you. I detest being bothersome. Well, maybe Carl will be back
2: I hope so, Aunt Clara. I certainly hope so.
0: Yes, Janice. Brazenly, you pretended to hope for Carl's return. But even as you smiled and spoke the comforting words, a sudden panic surged through you. The thought of your mock wish being realized. And hours later, as you and Philip sat alone in the library, the possibility of Carl's return pressed heavily on your mind.
2: But Philip, they never found the father. There's no proof he's actually dead. Why, for all we know...
1: Stop it, Janet. Colonel Fuller was in a plane that crashed in Germany and burned to nothing. That was in the winter of 1942. Janet, he's as dead as... Well, good evening, Aunt Claire.
2: Hello, Aunt Claire.
4: Good evening, children. That'll be all, Vincent. You can call about Carl now, if you will.
3: Very well, ma'am.
1: Call about Carl?
4: Yes. I checked with the authorities at least once a day. Never can tell just when you show up, you know.
2: What? You checked?
1: With the authorities once a day? Oh. Very sensible thing to do.
4: Well, I'm going to my room in a moment. But first, I want to tell you of a decision I've made.
2: A decision? About what?
4: Well, as you know, Marion, you are my sole heir, and as such, you inherit all my worldly possessions. But after our chat this afternoon, I realized that Philip was more than just a fair provider.
1: What do you mean, Aunt Claire? What are you getting at?
4: Well, now that there's no need to worry about you two, I can at last do something I've long dreamed of. Tomorrow I'm going to change my will.
2: Change it? But how?
4: In memory of Carl. I'm going to leave all my money to the Society for the Prevention of Cruelty to Animals.
0: For a moment, Janice, you were stunned. You stared vacantly at Philip. The old woman hobbled from the room, a cane tapping for clearance. Then the full effect of her words crashed into your mind, and you realized that Claire Fuller had to be stopped. Yes, Janice, no matter what the cost, she had to be kept from changing her will.
2: Phyllis, did you hear? Did you? What are we going to do? How can we stop her?
1: Only one thing will stop Aunt Claire now, and that's her death, Janice. Her accidental death.
0: You saw there was no alternative, Janice. You had already murdered once. Now, with everything you both wanted almost within reach, another life was unimportant. But an hour later, as you plotted with Philip, I, fate, again intervened. And another little thing happened.
2: Philip, are you sure? Are you certain that nothing can go wrong?
1: I'm positive, Janice. Now calm down. The cook has already left, and once I get Benson out of the house, the rest will be easy. Some way we'll get Aunt Claire to the head of the stairs, and then...
2: And it's all over.
1: Exactly. Of course, we'll call for an ambulance, but...
2: Philip, your glasses, watch out.
1: Oh. Confound it. I've broken a limb. Wait a minute. This will do the trick very nicely. Benson. Oh, Benson, will you come in here a moment, please?
3: Yes, sir. Yes, sir. Is there something I can do for you, sir?
1: Yes, there is, Benson. I've broken the right lens of my reading glasses. I'm at a complete loss without them. I wonder if you'd happen to know of an optician who stays open evening.
3: Why, yes, sir, I do.
1: Luckily, I kept a copy of my prescription. Just got these glasses a month ago. Oh, here it is. Thank you, Benson.
3: Quite all right. Glasses.
2: Well, that certainly was a lucky break.
1: Yes. And now, my dear, in a matter of minutes, it will all be yours.
4: Yes? Who's there?
2: It's me, Aunt Claire. We'd like you to join us in the library.
4: What is it, children?
1: It's about your decision to change your will, Aunt Claire.
4: Well, my mind's made up about that, but...
2: And nobody wants to change it.
1: No. You see, Marion and I have decided to make a donation ourselves, and, well, we'd like your advice.
4: Oh, I see. Well, in that case, what are we waiting for? Philip, give me your arm.
2: And, Claire, have you talked to anyone of this yet? About changing your will, I mean?
4: No, not to a soul. I'm not the kind to talk before I act. Philip, why have you stopped?
1: We're at the head of the stairs, Aunt Claire.
4: Well, what of it? Philip, where's your arm? Philip, don't you hear me? Philip, where are you?
5: Right here.
4: Philip!
0: It was all over, Janice. The woman you called Aunt Claire was dead. But even as you stared at her lifeless body, your thoughts turned to the wealth that would soon be yours. But soon I will write again under your name in the Diary of Fate.
6: And now, before the strange conclusion to our story of the Janice Bennett entry, here is our announcer.
0: Claire Fuller died, you had everything you wanted in life. And as you stood in the study and watched Philip calmly tell a policeman how Aunt Claire had accidentally fallen to her death, the hysteria that had surged through you during the awful moment of murder slowly subsided. But then Vincent entered the room.
7: Oh, Mrs. Kirby, I don't know what to say. This accident, it's awful.
8: Who's this?
1: This is Vincent, officer. Mrs. Fuller's butler.
2: It's a terrible thing, Vincent. Aunt Claire was such a fine woman.
7: Yes, Mrs. Think that all this time I've been rushing home with good news for her, with wonderful news for her.
1: Good news? What do you mean, Vincent?
2: Good news about what?
7: About Carl. He's back.
1: What?
8: What are you saying?
2: No, he's back.
7: Yes, he's out in the hall.
2: Don't.
7: I'll get him for you.
2: No, don't. He'll know I'm not married. He'll know what we've done.
7: Dennis. Shut up.
8: Dennis, I thought your wife's name was Marion. Kirby?
2: Oh, stop it, Philip. What's the use? Carl knows. We lost it. You understand, we lost.
8: Hey, wait a minute. I want to know who this Carl is. Come on, calm down, Mrs. Kirby. Come on, calm down now.
2: Calm down? Well, I'll tell you who Carl is. He's the one man in the whole world who could ruin everything for us.
8: Huh?
2: He's the only man who knows that I'm not Marion Kirby, that I'm an imposter, a murderer.
7: What? I don't understand, ma'am.
8: What do you mean you don't understand?
7: Well, Mr. Kirby sent me to an optician to get his glasses repaired.
8: Yeah?
7: The only one I knew of was right next door to the SPCA. So, while I was waiting for the glasses, I checked, and that's where I found Carl. You see, Carl is a dog. Mrs. Fuller's seeing eye dog.
0: Yes, Janice Bennett, it never occurred to you that Carl could be a seeing eye dog. In panic, you revealed your guilt and condemned both Philip and yourself to death. And now it is time to close the book. Yes. I, Fate, am but the instrument of a plan. And the myriad little things that happen are the tools with which I work. Heed well the moral, you who listen, and remember, there is a page for you in the Diary of Fate.
6: Included in the cast of our story were Herbert Litton, Ginny Johnson, Gloria Gordon, Doug Young, James Murphy, Ray Erlenborn, and Hal Sawyer. Diary of Fate is a Larry Finley transcription, brought to you from Hollywood.
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0: Skinner.
1: Well, if I hadn't seen it with my own eyes, I would never have believed it. Our saintly Jekyll coming downstairs with that girl tucked under his arm as cool as you please.
2: He must have known her somewhere before. After all, a man doesn't go upstairs to stop a brawl and then walk out into the night with one of the women for nothing.
1: Would you believe it? Our studious and irreproachable young Galahad.
2: What'll the other fellows say when we tell him about it?
1: Now, look here, Roberts. We'd better be careful what we say about this. After all, none of us is supposed to be up in London this weekend, and if it got about too much...
2: Yes, probably all right.
1: And another thing, it's no business of ours. I like Jekyll, and if he's got something like this girl he wants to keep quiet about, I guess it's up to us to mind our own business. Now, I half wish we hadn't started following him the way we did.
2: Well, we can easily tell the cabman to take us to the hotel. I'm infernally tired, for one.
1: Oh, wait a minute. Jekyll's cab seems to be turning into that side street. Queer sort of quarter, this. I wonder where we are.
2: Heaven only knows. I've been half asleep for the past half hour.
1: Well, now that we've gone so far, we'd better see the rest of it. Hey, driver, stop here, will you?
0: Very good, sir. Well,
2: what are you going to do?
1: Jekyll's cab's pulled up. We'd better stay here and see what happens.
2: Doesn't seem to be a single soul about but ourselves. Look at all those wretched little shops and the puddles in the street. I never saw a more desolate-looking spot.
1: Oh, I say, look. Well, there he is now. Going over to the door in that house. He's unlocking it.
2: House? Doesn't look like a house to me. It hasn't any windows, just a door. Looks like some kind of warehouse.
1: Looks to me as though it might be anything. See, there he's opened it. And now he's going back to get the girl. There she is. Doesn't seem to be very anxious to go in.
2: And don't blame her. Looks decidedly uninviting to me. Ideal place for a murder.
1: There she goes. Now he's shut the door. And the cab's starting to drive away.
2: What do you make of it, Lanyon?
1: I don't make anything of it at all. What this building can be, I can't even guess. And that Jekyll should have any connection with the sort of girl that one is seems almost unbelievable.
2: What'll we do?
1: Go back to the hotel and hold our tongues. This is Jekyll's affair. It's no concern of ours.
2: All the same, I'd give a lot to know what's going on inside that place.

0: Give me your arm, Hetty. I'll guide you up these stairs.
1: Our dock, it is. Where are we, Henry?
0: It's part of my father's house.
1: Your father's house? This queer, dark place?
0: Not part of the main house, but an outer building a little way from the other. Ah, here's the door. Now, go in. I'll light a lamp for you in a moment.
1: Oh. Oh, what a queer place. Did anybody live here?
0: No, it hasn't been used for a long time. A famous surgeon used to live in the main house, and this was the place where he did some experiments.
1: You mean he used to cut people up?
0: Well, I don't think he did any human experiments here, but maybe animals, dogs and rabbits and guinea pigs.
1: No wonder there seems to be something queer about it. Think of all the little things that's died here and been in pain.
0: Oh, come. You don't want to go thinking about things like that. It's not a bad sort of a place at all, really. I'll light a fire in the grate over there, and you can get warm, and then I'll try and fix you up a bit, and maybe find you some clothes.
1: Jim. Henry, what are you going to do with me?
0: I don't know. We'll think of that in the morning.
1: Well, what will your people say when they find you brought me here?
0: My people are all away in the country. They need know nothing about it.
1: You never wanted anyone to know anything about me, did you?
0: Well, what makes you say that?
1: That was why you got me to leave home and come up to London, wasn't it? You wanted me out of the way, didn't you? Especially after what happened to poor young Mr. Markham.
0: Don't mention his name. Never let me hear you say that again.
1: I won't say it to anybody else, but I don't see why I can't say it to you. I know. So what's the use of pretending I don't?
0: You've changed a lot, haven't you?
1: Do you wonder? I've been 6 months at Mike O'Reilly's, and a good few things has happened to me in that time. You don't think I'd be the same little innocent who went off to London with £10 in a purse and believing you was going to come up and take care of her, do you?
0: Hetty,
1: I don't bother to tell me, I know. I think I knew all along. But you kind of hope it isn't true. Especially when you care for someone like I cared for you.
0: I did try to find you, you know.
1: When?
0: Some weeks later, after the school term finished.
1: Yeah. And there wasn't any danger of you getting expelled like Mr. Markham was.
0: Well, I couldn't do it before. You know, I had exams. I couldn't possibly get away.
1: Oh, but you could have written or sent me money or done something like you promised to.
0: Oh, yes, I know. I've been a young swine to you, Hetty, and I know it.
1: Oh, well. What's the use of going into that now? I should have had more sense.
0: But now that I've found you again, I'll try and make up for it. Now, come and sit near the fire. It's burning well now. I'll push this chair up for you. Why, you're half frozen. Oh, no wonder with your feet bare like that. Now, you sit here. I'll go over to the house and see what I can find for you.
1: Henry.
0: What?
1: You'll come back, won't you?
0: Well, of course I will. Whatever made you think I wouldn't?
1: What makes me think you... If you'd gone to that post office in Charing Cross like I did, day after day, open for a letter, if you'd been waiting all those weeks praying for someone to come who never did... You know why I don't trust no one anymore.
0: Hetty, my poor little Hetty.
1: I don't know why I didn't die, and that's the truth. I thought about it often enough. I went down to the river once, but there was always the hope that there'd be a letter the next day, or I'd see you.

0: And that way I didn't die, and that's the truth. I thought about it often enough. I went down to the river once, but it was always the hope that there'd be a letter the next day, or I'd see you in the street.
1: Well, now you have seen me. I'm here. I'm going to look after you, Hetty. All that's over now.
0: No, it isn't. You can't have the lots of me hanging on to you. Maybe you'll be nice to me for a little while, but that's all.
1: Now, dry your eyes and sit beside the fire while I go over to the house. I won't be long. When you've had something to eat and got some clothes on, I'll find somewhere for you to sleep and, well, we'll talk it all about tomorrow morning. Is that all right?
0: Yes, Henry, that's all right. You don't know what it's like to see you again. I think I've tried for it every night of my life. Can you imagine anyone praying in Mike's place? It's funny, isn't it?
1: No, I think it's rather wonderful. Now stay quietly there, Hetty. I won't be long.

0: Who's there? Put up your hands.
1: Father, you here.
2: Henry, what are you doing here?
0: I took you for a burglar. Wait a minute till I light a lamp. Ah, why are you up in London? Shouldn't you be at Oxford?
1: Oh, I came up for the weekend with two other chaps. We just came up for a bit of a break.
0: I see. Well, you'd best be getting into bed, hadn't you? It's nearly 4 o'clock.
1: Yes, I suppose I had. You know, I had no idea it was so late.
0: Did you have a good night?
1: Yes, very good. Went to a show on the Sea Rose and one or two other places afterwards.
0: See anyone you know?
1: What's that? Oh, yes. Oh, yes, one or two. You know how it is. One always bumps into people you know in those places.
0: Pity you didn't happen to drop into the Regency. Margaret was having a small party there. She'll be very disappointed when I tell her you were in town.
1: Oh, Father, you mustn't do that. You mustn't say a word to Margaret about my being in town this weekend, or to anybody else.
0: Very well, my boy. Just as you please, of course. Well, I don't suppose there's any point in standing here. I'll see you at breakfast. Good night, son.
1: Good night, Father.
0: Henry.
1: Yes, Father.
0: You're not in any kind of difficulty, are you?
1: What makes you ask?
0: I just thought you looked a little strained. But perhaps that's only the result of a late night.
1: Oh, I'm all right, Father. Never better.
0: Good. Well, off to bed with you, and no more wandering around the house in the dark. Next time, I might shoot.
1: I'll go right to bed. I promise.

0: That's 5 o'clock. I've been here over an hour now. She'll be thinking I'm not coming back. Father will be asleep now. Get out of bed and go back to that girl before it's too late.
1: Don't be a fool. It was fate, your father being there. He forced you to remain in the house. You'd have given yourself away if you hadn't gone to bed. That's enough, isn't it? Let the girl go. She'd be an infernal nuisance to you. What are you going to do with her? You're sure to be found out. Stay where you are and let her think what she pleases.
0: I failed her once and see what happened to her. Am I going to send her away again?
1: What's it got to do with you? Anyhow, it's too late now. She's lost. Once she's been like that, well, you know the rest. This was none of your doing. If your father hadn't been up in London.
0: Oh, what am I going to do? I'll get up out of bed and go out to that girl. I'll go back to Hetty and take the consequences.
1: You fool.

0: Hetty! Hetty, where are you?
1: Why, she's gone.
2: She's gone, she's gone. You stayed too long. You listened to me, didn't you? You hoped you wouldn't find her here. You knew she wouldn't stay this long.
3: Stop it. Stop it. Stop it.
2: But you're glad. You can go back to Oxford and not have to worry. She ran away of her own accord. No one knows she was here. You can think of Margaret again. What a relief. What a relief.

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2: No, I don't think so.
1: What about that?
2: No. It's quite nice, though.
1: Is it? Do you think I might try a piece? I'll have 2 ounces, please.
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0: Have you ever seen a ghost? I mean a real, honest-to-goodness phantom, complete with translucent bedsheet and staring eyes, surrounded by a sickly greenish glow? Have you? Well, I've spent many a night in my niche above the sexton's bedroom window, watching the acres of tombstones in the graveyard below by the light of the silvery moon, checking off the witching hours without so much as even seeing a bony hand or chilling to the anguished wail of a tortured spirit. However, ghosts do exist for some people. Only to them it's known as retribution.
1: It's good to get out of the city, isn't it?
2: I'll say it is.
1: You don't know what these afternoons mean to me, Vera. You don't know how insufferable it is for me to see you only once a week. Vera.
2: Yes?
1: How long must this go on?
2: How long must what go on?
1: Seeing each other on the sly this way. It isn't fair to either of us.
2: Just what do you want me to do, George?
1: You can get a divorce. If you tell your husband how we feel about each other,
2: Do you think I'm out of my mind?
1: Is it too much to ask?
2: You're very attractive, George. The last 2 months with you have been interesting.
1: Interesting? Is that all it's meant to you?
2: You know, it's meant a lot more. But after all, he does have money and a great deal of it.
1: Sometimes you frighten me, Vera.
2: Do I?
1: You're so cold-blooded. About us.
2: I'm afraid you don't completely understand me.
1: Perhaps I don't.
2: I hardly know my husband. We met 2 months ago and we were married inside of a week. Then, unfortunately, I met you.
1: Unfortunately? Is that how you feel?
2: Oh, Frank's unattractive and he's dull. But he's given me what I've always wanted. Beautiful clothes, home that other women envy. I could have been happy with Frank in a boring way if you hadn't come along.
1: Then I have made a difference.
2: Oh, a big difference, darling. I'm madly in love with you.
1: Oh, Vera.
2: What's your driving, darling?
1: Oh, Vera, we've got to do something. We can't go on this way.
2: That's what I've been thinking. Sooner or later, he'll get suspicious. And he'll divorce me. That won't be so good.
1: Why not?
2: Because he'd cut me off without a cent.
1: Oh, is that all you think of, money?
2: Oh, I also think of you. Very often. How nice it would be for us to see each other all the time. Not just a few hours each week.
1: Well, there's only one answer.
2: Yes. It's not what you imagine. Why stop here?
1: What do you mean? It's not what I imagine.
2: Well, I've planned it very carefully, George. All I need is a little help.
1: Help? For what?
2: To kill my husband.
1: Well, but, Vera, you're out of your mind.
2: Am I? All right. Forget I ever mentioned it. If you're not man enough to face facts, it's just too bad.
1: But murder.
2: Oh, it's easy, I tell you. The way I've planned it, it's perfect. No one could possibly find out. It's so simple, it makes me wonder why I didn't think of it before.
1: Oh, no, Vera, it's out of the question.
2: You won't even listen to what I have to say?
1: No.
2: Then turn round and let's go back.
1: But you're asking me to...
2: My husband's got money, George, and a great deal of money. We'll go away together, Paris, the tropics, just you and I. And we'll really live.
1: Live? With that on our conscience?
2: Conscience? You talk about a conscience. Your conscience doesn't bother you much when you see another man's wife.
1: Oh, you can be cruel when you want to be.
2: I know what I want and I take it when I want it. Ought to realize that by now. I tell you, I've got a plan for the perfect murder. It can't miss. We'll be absolutely safe. You can either listen to me or take me home for good.
1: What kind of plan do you have?
2: Oh.
3: I can't understand why you insisted on our driving upstate today, Vera. I was looking forward to having dinner in town.
2: But I know the most wonderful place, Frank. It's only a few miles from here. The city's been stuffy lately without you.
3: Oh. Did you miss me while I was away?
2: Like mad.
3: Sweet.
2: Now, keep your eye on the road, darling. We don't want any accidents. Make a right turn up there, dear.
3: But we're on the main highway now.
2: Follow my directions, darling, and we won't get lost.
3: You're the doctor. Vera, it's true we haven't been married very long, but I must say, you haven't shown much interest in my past.
2: Do you have any deep, dark secrets?
3: Well, not exactly. It seems to me that a wife ought to be just a little interested in a husband's background and his family.
2: But you told me you hadn't any family.
3: As a matter of fact...
2: Frank?
3: Yeah?
2: Look at that poor man standing in the road waiting for a lift.
3: Oh, hitchhiker, apparently.
2: Well, let's give him a break.
3: Oh, I don't usually like to pick up hitchhikers.
2: We can't pass him up. My conscience will be absolutely haunting if we do.
3: All right. You certainly do have your whims. Like a lift, mister.
1: How far are you going?
3: Oh, just a few miles up the road.
1: Oh, well, a few miles will help.
2: You can get in the back.
1: Thanks, lady. I'm on my way to Albany. Haven't had too much luck on the road up to now.
2: Must be tiresome waiting for people to give you a lift.
1: Oh, I don't mind. I've been doing it for quite a while.
3: Sorry, we're not going much farther.
1: That's all right. I appreciate it anyway.
2: Oh, Frank.
3: What is it, dear?
2: Stop the car.
3: Stop? What for?
2: Look, I think I've made a terrible mistake.
3: What's the matter now?
2: I haven't been up this way in so long, I'm afraid I made you take the wrong way.
1: There's a farmhouse just behind those trees.
2: I'll go in and ask if we're on the right route to the New England Inn.
3: Never mind, dear. You stay where you are. I'll go.
2: Oh, be careful. There may be brambles.
3: I'll be all right.
2: Quick. Get into the front seat, George.
4: I can't go through with it.
2: Are you turning chicken-hearted on me?
4: I've never even seen you before. How can I kill a man?
2: You'll either go through with this or so help me, you'll never see me again. Don't you see how simple it is? We've checked everything thoroughly, haven't we?
4: Yes, but...
2: We know that farmhouse is deserted, and there's rarely any traffic on this road. No one in the world could possibly suspect...
4: Shh, he's coming back.
2: Start the car.
4: Vera...
2: If I knew how to drive, I'd do it myself. Start the car, you fool.
3: No one at home in that farmhouse. Hey, what's the idea?
2: He's going to hit him.
3: What? Where are you going? Hey!
4: Vera.
2: He's lying on the road behind us. Back up.
4: What?
2: Back up over him. You've got to. Just make sure he's finished.
4: But I can't, Vera.
2: You idiot, you're ruining everything. Back up, do you hear?

0: stop the car. Look at you. Oh, get out and start walking. Leave the rest to me. For heaven's sake, pull yourself together when you get back to town.
1: I'll try.
0: It's finished. The rest is easy. Aren't you glad now that you listen to me?
2: Mrs. Bascom?
3: Yes?
2: I'm Detective Haynes, Police Department.
3: Police?
2: I'm very sorry to trouble you this way. I know what a difficult time you're having, but there are one or two questions. Routine.
3: I told everything to the motorcycle policeman when he found this.
2: Well, you were so hysterical at the time, he didn't quite understand you. That's why I'm here, to verify the facts.
3: We were driving north, and we were supposed to stop off for dinner at the New England Inn.
2: That's why you were on that side road, is that it?
3: Yes. Near the farmhouse. One of the tires blew out.
2: Yes, we found the mail.
3: My husband left the car to investigate. The flat was in the back. The car was on a hill. As he bent over behind the tire, the car crushed him to death.
2: What did you do when the car began to move?
3: I can't drive, but I pulled at the wheel, and the car slid into that ditch where it was found.
2: You touched absolutely nothing inside the car except the wheel?
3: I told you I couldn't drive, officer.
2: Yes, we know that, Mrs. Bascom. Those circumstances made it necessary for us to investigate every aspect of the case. I guess the handbrake could have slipped. It's happened before.
3: Handbrake?
2: Well, we found the handbrake on, but not completely set. I'm afraid Mr. Bascom was a bit careless, and carelessness in an automobile is not very healthy.
3: If you have any more questions, please get them over with.
2: No. That's all I wanted to ask you, Mrs. Bascom. Well, I'll turn my report in and mark it accidental death.
1: Vera.
0: I told you not to come to the house so soon.
1: No one saw me, Vera. I just couldn't stay alone by myself. I had to have someone to talk to.
0: All right. Sit down and relax. You look terrible.
1: Vera, is everything all right?
0: Of course everything's all right. Could be better. The police have closed the case. They even felt sorry for me, the poor dears. They were sweet.
1: Well, then, we have nothing to worry about?
0: Nothing at all. It was perfect. No one in the world could suspect us.
1: I'll feel better after a while. Give me a few days to straighten myself out. I'll be all right, Vera.
0: What you need is a drink.
1: Yes, I could stand one.
0: So could I. The funeral was a terrible bore. Thank goodness it's over. What do you have, George? Scotch or rye? George?
1: Scotch. It's snowing outside.
0: It started when I came in.
1: I like the suburbs very much. Let's live here, Vera, when we're married.
0: Anything you say, darling. Will you take it straight? George, I said, will you take it...
1: Vera.
0: What is it?
1: Vera. Come here.
0: What is the matter with you?
1: Out there. On the road.
0: What?
1: I saw him, Vera. Standing there, in the snow.
0: George, will you make sense? Who did you see?
1: Your husband, Vera. I saw your husband.

0: From the beginning of time, there have been those who tried to compare the human mind with some well-made machine. And perhaps it's true. For the workings of the intellect are as delicate and as intricate as any mechanism could possibly be. There is one essential difference, however. A machine has no conscience.
1: Get hold of yourself, you fool.
2: He was standing there, Fear. I swear I saw him.
1: Frank is dead and buried. There's no one on that road, and there wasn't before.
2: Your husband...
1: Oh, for heaven's sake, George, stop talking like a child. Your nerves are getting the better of you. You need a little rest.
2: You think it was my imagination?
1: If you'd just be calm for a moment, you could answer that question yourself.
2: Yes. Yes, you're right. I didn't see anything, really. Oh, I don't know what's happened to me, Vera. I feel confused, afraid.
1: What's there to be afraid of? A ghost?
2: Don't say that.
1: Oh, really? George, how can you be so ridiculous?
2: I'm going home.
1: Wait. You're in no condition to go home alone.
2: Oh, I'm all right now.
1: Look, I'll drive into the city with you. We'll use Frank's car. What you need is a little relaxation. Your nerves are going back on you. Tell you what, we'll go somewhere. Some bar where we won't be recognized. I'll get my coat.
2: Vera.
1: Well, what now?
2: Nothing. Go ahead and get it.
1: Want to sit in the booth?
2: I'd just as soon stand at the bar.
1: All right. I'll see you in just a minute.
2: But where are you going?
1: I've got to make a phone call. Frank's partner. What's the matter with you? Must you jump at everything I say?
2: Well, I'd just as soon you wouldn't leave me for long, that's all.
1: Mama won't leave you, not if Mama can help it. Now snap out of it. Order me an old-fashioned.
3: What'll be, sir?
2: Oh, one old-fashioned, one straight rye.
3: An old-fashioned, one straight rye.
2: You've got quite a few people in here tonight, haven't you?
3: Yes, we always fill up about this time, sir. I haven't seen you in here before, have I?
2: No, I don't think you have.
3: Mister, you feel okay?
2: Yes, I'm fine. Why?
3: Well, you look kind of pale.
2: Oh, I had a cold for the past few days. It took a lot out of me.
3: Ah, what you need is a rock and rye. Let me fix one up for you.
2: No, a straight rye is fine.
3: I tell you, this can't be beat. I even take it myself when... Hey, what's eating you, mister?
2: That man at the end of the bar.
3: What man?
2: Tell him to go away. He's dead, I tell you. Tell him to go away!
3: Mister, for the love of Mike!
1: What's the matter, George?
2: Vera.
3: Is this guy your husband, lady?
1: He's all right. Just nerves, that's all.
2: I saw him again, Vera. I tell you, I saw him
1: George,
2: again.
1: George, for heaven's sake.
3: He was yelling about some guy at the end of the bar. There's nobody up there but the cashier.
1: Here, thanks for your trouble.
3: Much obliged, lady.
2: Oh, Vera, I swear I saw him.
1: Shut up.
3: You better take him home, lady. He's in bad shape.
1: He's had too much to drink. Take my arm, George. But be quiet. You sure you're able to drive?
2: Yes, I can drive.
1: Well, that was a pretty mess, I must say.
2: You still don't believe I saw him?
1: Must be going out of your mind.
2: Maybe I am. Maybe that's what's happening to me. I don't know.
1: George?
2: Well?
1: Do you know the penalty in this state for murder?
2: What are you talking about?
1: Would you like to see us both get the chair?
2: Don't talk nonsense.
1: Just keep on acting the way you have been. That's all we need. Just keep on seeing things. We'll both end up in quick time.
2: Oh, don't talk that way.
1: Maybe you're not worried about your own life, but I'm worried about mine. I planned this thing without a hitch. And now you're whining and slobbering our way right into the arms of the police.
2: But why don't you believe me, Vera? He was standing there. I'll stake my life on it. He was standing there watching.
1: And what else did he do? Rustle his wings and play a tune on his harp?
2: I can't make you realize.
1: That you've seen a ghost? Who do you think you're dealing with, a fool? Are you going nuts or me? Your imagination's running you ragged. You've lost your nerve and you're whimpering like a puppy.
2: Well, I'm only human. What do you expect me to say and do when...
1: When what?
2: Oh, let's not talk about it anymore, Vera.
1: But we're going to talk about it. This is serious. If I hadn't come back to that bar when I did, you might have said just a little too much. As it is, I'm scared stiff that bartender might get suspicious.
2: Oh, he won't remember us. We've never come to this part of town before.
1: You and I have got to come to an understanding, George.
2: What do you mean?
1: Either you learn to control yourself and act like a man, or I can't take the chance of seeing you again.
2: But you couldn't leave me now,
1: Vera. Couldn't I? You'd be surprised. When my own life is at stake, baby, I can do anything.
2: I'll be careful from now on, Vera. I promise I will. Only don't go away.
1: You've simply got to take hold of yourself and forget that Frank Bascom ever existed.
2: Oh, if I only could.
1: You can and you will.
2: Vera, let's get away.
1: Get away where?
2: Anywhere, even for a few days. Let's leave town. If I could only get out of town for a while, I know I'd be all right.
1: Maybe that's not a bad idea.
2: Yeah, suppose I drive back to my apartment and get some things, and then we can drive to your home and pick up what you need, and we leave.
1: You mean tonight?
2: I've got to get away, Vera. I can't stand here any longer. I'll go crazy if I do.
1: I picked a fine lover. What have you got running up and down your spine, jelly?
2: Vera, will you do as I ask?
1: It doesn't seem to be much choice.
2: I'll be all right in a day or two. You'll see. A different atmosphere, a different city. Look, we can drive south. Maybe make Miami if we try. It's only 2 days' drive if you keep at it.
1: Miami wouldn't be bad right now.
2: No one will know us there. We can swim and dance and pretend that nothing's happened. What do you say, Vera? How about it?
1: All right. But I don't see any reason to start at this hour.
2: We can stop over in Washington or someplace like that, but I've got to leave right now. I've got to, Vera.
1: Turn around and drive back to your apartment. We'll leave for Miami tonight.
0: You don't believe in ghosts? Well, neither did Vera and George until... But listen as the clock moves on.
2: I'll park over here and run upstairs. It'll only take me 5 minutes at the most.
1: You sure you don't want me to go up with you?
2: That isn't a good idea for the hotel clerk to see us together.
1: Oh, don't tell me you're getting smart at last.
2: Now that we've decided to leave, I feel 100% better, Vera. I'm beginning to feel like myself once more.
1: Keep up the good work. I'm liable to start liking you again. Hurry now.
2: I will.
4: Good evening, Mr. Bailey.
2: Good evening, Harry.
4: Sure is snowing, huh?
2: Yes.
4: There's a gentleman been asking for you. He's waiting upstairs. He's been waiting a long time.
2: What? What does he look like?
4: Oh, about this tall, thin, 45 maybe. Ah, there he is now, coming down the stairs. He wanted...
2: No. No, it's him. I've got to get out of here.
4: Mr. Bailey!
1: George! George, what is it?
2: He's in there.
1: Who?
2: Frank.
1: Are you crazy?
2: The hotel clerk saw him, Vera. He's waiting for me upstairs.
1: Did you see him too?
2: No, but the clerk did. He told me he did.
1: How do you know it wasn't someone else? It could have been someone else, you know. A friend might have dropped in.
2: It was Frank, your husband. I know it was. But we'll get away. This time we'll make sure to get away.
1: George, you're driving too fast. The streets are slippery.
2: I'll get away from him if it's the last thing I do. Vera, look, behind us.
1: What?
2: There's a car back there. We're being followed. I can see him through the glass.
1: George, be careful. Slow down and let me out of here.
2: If this is it, I'm willing to face it. I'm tired of being hounded. We'll get away from him now or never.
1: You're doing 70, George, for heaven's sake.
2: 70? I'll do 80. I'll fly if I have to. So help me out.
1: George, no. Stop it.

0: Well, that's quite a mess.
1: They were going pretty fast, officer. I was right behind them. They're both unrecognizable. I tried to reach them, but I couldn't. But I could see they were both dead.
0: Callahan, get hold of the morgue.
2: Right, sir.
0: Yeah, just one stupid driver after another. One of these days, some people will get it into their heads that a motor car is no tricycle.
1: The roads were slippery, and they're in a hurry.
0: Yeah, looks that way. Well, let's get the facts. You the only witness?
1: Yes.
0: I'll need you to testify.
1: Very well.
0: Better give me your name.
1: My name is Bascom.
0: Bascom? Oh, it's funny.
1: What is?
0: I ran into another case the other day. Guy in his car. His name was Bascom, too. Frank Bascom.
1: I know.
0: What do you mean, you know?
1: Frank Bascom was my brother. My twin brother.

0: And that is the story of George and Vera as recorded by the clock. Yes, retribution can be a ghost, and a lively ghost at that. And its bony finger can be a substitute for justice.
1: The clock will be heard again next week, same time, same station. It is written by Lawrence Klee and stars Harp McGuire as the clock. In this program, you heard Nigel Lovell as George and Margaret Christensen as Vera. Others were John Tate as Detective Haynes, Don Crosby as Frank, and Gordon Glenwright as Bascom. 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

0: My name is Laura Cabot. It is January 2nd, 1942, the second day of a new year. As I speak these words, even I myself can't believe that what has happened is true. It began only a few short hours ago, less than 48 to be exact. And yet, it has changed everything for me, even life itself. I must tell someone. And so, I'm telling you. It all began night before last, New Year's Eve. A number of us had braved the deep snow and cold north wind to go out to the old Cabot place, north of Quincy, to see the new year in. There were four of us. Ed and Helen Richards, who had just been married a year, and a business friend of Ed's named Duke Toback. We had to leave Ed's car down at the road and walk up the narrow, unused lane leading to the big brick house.
1: Talk about 1941 leaving with a vengeance.
2: Ooh, it's cold, isn't it? Snow's drifting deeper.
0: Oh, Helen, to the right, dear. The house is over there.
1: All right, Laura. I didn't know we'd have to walk.
2: Yeah, it'll be good for us.
1: I wonder what your friend must think of us out like this on New Year's Eve.
2: Duke? Oh, Duke's a good sport. Besides, dear, haven't we made a practice of spending New Year's Eve in the old Cabot place for the last 3 years?
1: Yes, Ed, we have.
2: Besides, Duke wouldn't want to spoil the fun. Anyway, I think that he makes a fine partner for Laura, don't you?
1: Yes. He's very handsome.
2: And wealthy. Helen, do you think she likes him?
1: Well, the way she's hanging on to him and laughing, I wouldn't exactly say she hates him.
0: Oh, Mr. Toback. You certainly must think that we're idiots.
3: I wish you'd call me Duke. I've been calling you Laura all evening.
0: Well, I guess it's because I'm so fascinated by your last name that I use it. Tell me, how do you spell it?
3: Just like it sounds. T-O-B-A-C.
0: Duke.
3: Yes, Laura?
0: Spell your last name backwards.
3: Hmm?
0: Toback, spelled backwards, is Cabot. My name.
3: I say, you're right.
0: Well, that's the most unusual thing I've ever heard of.
3: Well, I'm an unusual person.
0: Are you?
3: Don't you think so, Laura?
0: I really haven't had time to decide yet. But I'm awfully glad you came along with Helen and Ed tonight. We do this every year, you know.
3: Yes, so Richards told me.
0: Oh, this old house has been in my family for more than a century. It was just 3 years ago that I discovered it belonged to me.
3: That's so?
0: Mm-hmm. Oh, there were back taxes galore on the place, but I paid them up. And every New Year since then, the Richards and I have spent New Year's Eve
3: here. A charming custom. You know, I rather think I'm going to enjoy being let in on it.
0: I hope so, Duke. Really, I do. I want this to be the best New Year's Eve we've ever enjoyed. Helen? Helen, you and Ed, wait up. Or you'll have to stand at the door till we catch up with you.
4: All right.
0: Duke, what's wrong?
3: Laura, wait.
0: What is it?
3: Is that the house?
0: Why, yes. Why?
3: I don't know. It seems so familiar looking. I've seen it before. Someplace.
0: Well, if you've seen it, it's been right here.
4: Come on, Laura.
1: Unlock the door.
0: Oh, all right. Here's the key.
3: Here, I'll open it. There. In you go, Laura.
0: Oh, for heaven's sake, Ed. Come in and close that door.
3: Yeah.
1: Hurry, dear. Snow's blowing into the place.
3: Here, old man. Let me give you a hand with that door.
2: Thanks. Ooh, there. Ooh, quite a wintry blast.
0: Here, stomp off the rug on this rag. The snow on this rag rug. That's what it's for.
2: Good enough.
3: Oh, boy.
1: Oh, it's nice and warm in here.
3: Yes, I'm surprised. You been out here earlier today?
1: No. Oh, Mr. Johnson owns the farm across the way. He always comes over on the last day of December and builds a fire for us.
5: You see, he expects us.
1: The place seems so strange tonight.
2: Strange? What do you mean, Laura?
1: I don't know. Does it really feel warm to you folks?
3: Well, it certainly does.
5: Of course it does, dear.
2: Yeah, it's fine. Boy, it sure makes it handy to come here and have the place all heated for us.
1: Yes, but it doesn't seem the same in here as it always has before.
3: Well, personally, I think it's very homey.
5: Well, so do I. It's a pity no one lives here. It's such a nice place. I've tried to convince Laura she should stay here instead of renting in town.
1: I've had this feeling before. It's so strange. Almost weird.
3: Weird? Why, this place is far from being weird.
1: Oh, of course. Oh, I'm just being silly. Come on, Helen. Let's take our coats into the other room and see what condition the kitchen's in.
5: All right. Ed, you'd better throw a log on the fire.
3: How about some refreshments all around, huh?
1: Oh, you just leave that to us, gentlemen. There are plenty of refreshments in the kitchen.
5: Yes, indeed. Laura and I had them set out yesterday.
2: Smoke, Duke?
3: No, thanks.
2: Well, how do you like her?
3: Laura?
2: Mm-hmm.
3: Charming.
2: Oh, now, Duke, is that all you've got to say for her?
3: Well, I haven't known her but a few hours. And yet...
2: Yes, Duke?
3: Yet, it seems that I have known her before. Somewhere. Sometime.
2: What makes you think that?
3: I can't say. Something about her. The way she acts. The way she talks, possibly. I don't know.
2: Well, have you asked Laura if she'd met you before?
3: Oh, I thought that rather a silly thing to say. Besides, that's what men always say to women when they're trying to make conversation. And, well, Laura's very easy to talk to. She talks so comfortably with me. And, well, it's as though she'd known me someplace before, too.
2: Hmm. Well, I know how you feel, Duke. I felt the same way about folks I'd just been introduced to.
3: Mm. Sensations like that are hard to explain.
2: Yeah, they're generally not explained. Look here, Duke. This is your first trip to Quincy, isn't it?
3: Not only my first trip to Quincy, it's my first trip to Massachusetts.
2: Well, now, Laura's lived here all her life. She's been away a summer or two on vacation, though. Possibly you met her then.
3: Yes, that could be the answer. But it does seem we've been acquainted before. And the strangest part of it all is... It seems that we were once very close to each other. Very close.

0: Oh, Helen, will you juice these oranges for me, please?
1: Mm-hmm. How many?
0: Oh, half a dozen to begin with, I guess. Oh, come on over here on the small table.
1: Oh, all right. Lara?
0: Yes?
1: What do you think of Duke?
0: Oh, I don't know. Give me a little more time.
1: He seems to be attracted to you.
0: Does he?
1: Does he indeed? I caught him 3 times staring at you like, well, with a sort of fascination. Like he couldn't get used to you.
0: Well, perhaps you're right. Maybe he can't get used to me.
1: No, no, I didn't mean that way. I mean, well, he stared at you like he was trying to remember something.
0: Yes, I noticed that.
1: And I caught you staring the same way at him.
0: Yes.
1: What is it, Laura?
0: I don't know.
1: You like him all right, don't you?
0: That's just it. I feel that suddenly I like him too much.
1: Oh, now, you needn't fall in love with him right off the handle.
0: Oh, no, it isn't that. It's a different kind of a feeling. An affection. But not the kind a woman has for a man. It's different from that.
1: I don't understand what you mean, Laura.
0: I wonder if I understand what I mean myself. It's something that seems to draw me very close to him.
1: Oh, love at first sight. I've always believed in it.
0: No, not that. Something else. Something different. Something greater.
1: He hasn't made love to you already, has he?
0: Helen, will you please stop talking about love? Love has nothing to do with it.
1: Laura, you need a lift. Come on, let me fix you one.
0: No, not now. You know, Helen, I'm positive I've never met Duke Toback before. And yet it seems that I did know him once a long, long time ago.
1: Well, it couldn't be very long ago. You're only 23.
0: No, I mean, farther back than that, even.
1: Hey, wait a minute.
0: His name. It's so strange. Toback. It's so very strange.

0: 11:30.
1: No, just 30 more minutes, then it's goodbye, 1941.
2: I can't wait. I've had enough of the past 365 days. I want a brand new year to start out everything with a clean slate.
0: Now you're talking, Laura. Here's to 1942.
3: Yes, here's to the new year.
1: Well, hey, I'm in on that.
2: May all our troubles disappear like bubbles of champagne.
0: Especially as quickly as the bubbles in any champagne that might be left around our place.
2: Would you pardon me now? I want to go upstairs for a moment.
1: I'll go with you.
2: Oh, no, dear. It's cold up there, and besides, I won't be but a moment.
0: Helen, you've got work to do in the kitchen. Well, I'll be right back.
2: Yes, I'll only be a moment. Make yourself at home.
1: She seems strange tonight, doesn't she, Ed?
0: Yeah. You know, she was right enough when we left town. You know, the minute she stepped into this house tonight, something came over her.
4: I think she's quite attractive.
1: Duke, had you ever met her before tonight?
4: Well, no, at least I don't think I have.
1: Well, that's what she said about you.
4: She did?
1: Yes. She acted so strangely, too. She said she... Well, that you attracted her in a strange sort of way.
0: Now, that's a pretty compliment.
1: Oh, Ed. What I mean, Duke, is... Laura told me she seems to have known you before somewhere.
0: You know, that's odd. Duke just said the same thing about Laura, not more than 30 minutes ago.
1: Duke, you mean that...
4: Yes. It's so strange. I'm trying hard to remember.
0: Well, I wouldn't worry about it. You know, I've had the same thing happen to me. Just some trick in nature. You meet a person, for a moment you'd swear you'd met him before.
1: But isn't it strange that Laura should have the same feeling about Duke?
4: Yes, I was about to forget the whole affair, but now... Well, I wonder.
0: Well, now, my advice is that you two get together a little more. Talk over the places you've visited, places you've been... Now, I'll wager one of my Christmas ties you met at the seashore. Or at Santa Anita, or maybe on some dude ranch.
4: Possibly, Ed. But it doesn't seem that way. You know, I haven't said this before, but even this old house seems familiar to me.
1: It does?
4: Yes. When I first saw it outside, I stopped dead in my tracks. Something seemed to stop me and... Well, I'd have sworn I'd walked up that same lane out there dozens and dozens of times.
0: Well, that's incredible.
4: This room, with its high ceiling and huge fireplace. These pine walls, the heavy oak floors, the decorations. They all seem so vaguely familiar.
1: But why should they? You've never been here before.
4: No, I haven't. Don't you two think it's getting chilly in here?
1: Yes, a little.
0: Oh, there are no more logs. I guess I'd better go fetch a couple.
4: No, Ed, I'll do it.
1: Now, there's no reason for both of you to go out in the cold. Ed, you go.
4: Isn't that just like a wife? No, Ed, you stay here. I know exactly where the logs are. I saw them when I came in. I'll be right back with a couple.
0: Better put a coat on, old man.
4: No, it won't be out long enough. The wood's just around the corner of the house.

0: spring?
1: Hmm?
2: Oh, Laura, I didn't see you come back.
1: Oh, he's gone to get some logs for the fire. Insisted on going alone.
2: Laura, what a beautiful dress.
1: Hey, those aren't the clothes you wore out here.
2: Wherever did you find such a quaint outfit, darling?
0: It's a dress my mother used to treasure. It's been in my family for almost a century.
2: Oh, it's beautiful.
0: I thought it would be fun to put it on tonight. I found it upstairs in an old trunk.
2: Just wait until Duke sees you in that dress. Maybe that'll help him remember where he knew you before.
0: He thinks he's known me before.
1: And Helen says you feel that you've met him before, too.
0: Well, yes. I do feel that way, but... Oh, I don't know what to think. I'm so upset tonight.
2: Laura, what is wrong tonight? Ed and I have both noticed it.
1: You know, what's wrong, Laura?
0: Oh, I didn't want to mention it, but...
2: There. Something is wrong.
1: Well, can we help you?
0: No, I couldn't ask you to. Well, you two know how very fond I've grown of this old house and the property.
1: Yeah. He certainly spent a lot of money putting it into shape. I still don't see why you don't live here.
0: Oh, it's the memories, and more than anything. And the fact that my grandmother and hers lived here for so many years.
2: Oh, Laura. You don't mean you're going to lose the place?
0: I'm afraid so.
2: Oh.
0: You see, it's heavily mortgaged. I'm in debt more than $3,000. I can't meet that debt.
1: Hmm. Well, that's a little more money than we've got right now.
2: Yes, quite a bit more. Oh! What's that?
1: Duke!
2: Oh! Oh, Ed, see what's wrong, for heaven's sake. Don't just stand there. Hurry!
1: Man, your head. What happened? Speak to me, Duke. Are you all right? Here now. Let's take it easy. I'll carry you into the house. Come on. Arm around my neck. That's it.
2: Is he all right, do you think?
1: Yeah. That's quite a pile of wood out there. Picked up a piece near the bottom, and the lot slid down on him. Just knocked him out, that's all.
0: Oh, he looks so pale. Here, loosen his collar. There. You better take your tie. That's it.
1: Oh.
2: Duke?
1: Oh.
2: Duke? Are you all right?
1: Feeling better now, old man?
3: What? Is something wrong?
0: You had an accident, Duke. Do you feel all right now?
3: Lord...
0: Yes, Duke?
3: Lauren. Why'd you call me that, Lauren? Who are these people?
0: Duke, why, you'll be all right.
3: Who are these people? What, why am I lying here? Where is your mother, Lauren?
0: You'll be all right now. Just lie still.
3: Why do you speak like that? Why do you look at me like that, daughter?
0: Daughter?
3: But what's the trouble here? Suddenly you're so strange.
0: It's you who are strange.
3: What? You call your father strange? You call me Jeremiah Cabot strange?
0: Jeremiah Cabot?
3: Of course, Jeremiah Cabot. Don't tell me I have to remind you who I am.
0: But Jeremiah Cabot was my mother's great-great-grandfather.
2: Duke... For heaven's sake, what's the matter with you?
3: This is so strange. I'm afraid I don't know your friends, Lauren, and you, young lady, or you, sir.
1: Oh, now, do cut the kidding.
0: Just a moment, Ed. I think I'm beginning to understand.
3: Oh. For a moment, child, I thought you were my daughter. Now I know the truth.
0: You... Yes. That must be it.
2: What, Laura? What on earth?
0: Just a moment, Helen. Jeremiah Cabot. He built this house. His daughter was named Laurelin. The name has been in the family for a century.
3: Laurelin. She looked so much like you. I still don't get this.
0: Ed, wait. I think I can explain. At least partially. There's an old legend in our family that one New Year's Eve, Jeremiah Cabot was asked by his family to join them in making New Year's resolutions. In the spirit of jest, Jeremiah resolved one thing. To return to this earth 100 years from the night he made the resolution.
3: That's it. Yes, of course. The resolution. The brick. In the fireplace. The brick.
2: What does he mean?
3: I remember now. Here. I'll show you. This brick. This one behind the others. See? It's loose. You can remove it.
0: But what are you trying to tell us?
3: Here. You see? A hiding place behind the brick. This is where the papers are hidden. And the money.
1: Will somebody please tell me what's going on around here?
2: Ed. That's real money.
3: $10,000. You see?

0: Please tell me what's going on around here.
1: Ed, that's real money.
2: $10,000. You see, it has been hidden here for years. And here, pictures in the original deed to the Cabot property.
0: What? This is most amazing.
2: And this is what I was looking for. Here, Lorelin, read this. Go ahead, child. Read it.
1: What did it say, Laura?
0: Do you want me to read it?
3: No. Just a moment. It's quite faded. The ink is almost gone. It says, I, Jeremiah Cabot, being in my right and sane mind, do solemnly resolve this night to return to earth again. Exactly 100 years from now, if it be within the realm of power. Signed, Jeremiah Cabot, December 31st, 1841.

0: What happened? Is something wrong? What am I doing here? Oh, my head.
1: Duke.
0: Why are you all looking at me like that? Oh, I remember now, the logs. Ooh, cold in here.
2: Duke, where are you going?
0: No, Ed, you stay here. I know exactly where the logs are. Saw them when we came in. I'll be right back.

0: Resolution 1841. Tonight's tale of dark fantasy, written by Scott Bishop. Charles Carshon played Duke Toback. Manny Jo Curtis was Laura Cabot. Eleanor Naylor Corrin was Helen Richards. And Ben Morris played Ed Richards. Next Friday night at this same time, the National Broadcasting Company will bring you the 8th in this series of stories of the supernatural and the unusual, created for you by Scott Bishop. Listen for the weird and haunting The Curse of the Neanderthal, the story of a grave 40,000 years old, and the awesome secret that it contained. Dark Fantasy originates each Friday night in the studios of WKY, Oklahoma City. Tom Paxton speaking. 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
12: Ghost stories. Weird stories. And murders, too. The hermit knows of them all. Turn out your lights. Turn them out. Have you heard the story? Castle by the Sea?
13: Oh,

0: Shall we sit here on the beach and rest, Marie?
1: Walked a long way from the hotel.
2: Yes, Les.
1: Oh, I'm tired out.
2: But I thought we were going to climb the mountain over there to the west and get a good look at the old castle.
1: Well, let's rest first.
2: All right.
0: When we started walking this morning, the old ruins looked quite near.
1: I'll wager we've walked 3 miles since morning. Seems as far away as it did when we started out.
2: Yes.
1: Glory, but this is a beautiful spot, Marie.
2: Isn't it, though? Oh, Dave, it was grand of you to pick such a beautiful spot for us to vacation in.
1: I knew you'd like it. Look at the sea. It sparkles like an opal.
2: Yes.
1: Off in the distance, it looks as white as milk.
2: It's lovely. Oh, look way out in the water. I see 2 tiny little ships. See them?
1: Yes, I think I do.
2: It's so beautiful here. You'd almost think you might be dreaming. The ships are so far away. You might think they're unreal.
1: The idol is a painted ship upon a painted ocean.
2: That's from something I read as a child.
1: Yes, remember it?
2: Well, not right now.
1: Day after day, day after day we stuck. No breath, no motion. As idle as a painted ship upon a painted ocean.
2: What's it from? Oh, the ancient man.
1: That's right.
2: And the tall, desolate castle over there in the distance gives me as many shivers as the ancient mariner did when I first read it.
1: Shiver over the castle, darling, because of the story the hotel proprietor told me about it.
2: Why did he act so mysterious?
1: Oh, I think the natives around here actually believe the old place is haunted.
2: Do they really? Okay, let's walk over and visit.
1: The other hotel said we wouldn't be able to get beyond the gate. There's an old servant woman who lives in it. She guards the place like a dragon.
2: An old woman lives all alone in that desolate place?
1: That's what he said.
2: Think of it. Where's the owner?
1: He's on the continent somewhere, I think. He's never returned to visit it.
2: Why not?
1: Guess no one knows. But the people at the hotel told me something very queer happened at the castle. All has to do with him. And that's why it's a haunted place now.
2: Oh.
1: Some calamity befell him there, and he left. Never to return.
2: Is he an old man?
1: Must be, from the story. Because it's almost become a legend. Must be a man in his 80s.
2: Think of it. Let's walk over to it, Dave, and at least see it from a closer vantage point.
1: I'm willing.
2: All right. We have reached it in another half hour.
1: Queer, Marie. We sat down here to rest. The sky was clear as a diamond.
2: Now it's getting cloudy, isn't it?
1: Yes.
2: Look. First the clouds are gathering, and they all seem to meet right at the top of the castle.
1: By George, they do. Maybe the old ruins are a rendezvous for the storms that scatter over the sea.
2: Yeah, you're only trying to frighten me and make it sound all the more mysterious.
1: What? Yes, it was. We ought to turn back to the hotel.
2: When we've come this far? Oh, never.
1: They get caught in a nasty storm, you know.
2: Something weird about thunder in the heart of daytime, isn't there? I always associate it with black night.
1: You may have black night any time now.
2: Perhaps the old servant who would give us shelter in the castle.
1: Oh, that's what you're counting on, is it?
2: Ask me how far it is to the castle, Dave.
1: We know how far it is. You have to start climbing the hill in a minute.
3: I've seen the queer lights coming from it at night. Bewitched, that's what it is.
1: Listen, you don't really believe that now, do you?
3: Yes, I do.
2: Have you ever been near it?
3: Once, a year ago, I went up to the Kneeds.
1: Oh,
3: that's right.
1: I guess we'll venture up the mountain anyway.
3: Gonna storm, sir. I wouldn't go. Hear the thunder? When a storm comes up here on the sea, it's quite bad.
2: We'll take a chance. But thank you for your information.
3: The sea washes right up to the edge of the slope of this mountain. Real high, too. You won't be able to get away.
1: We won't stay long. Now, we won't get caught. Thank you. Goodbye.
3: Bye.
1: You believe the story right enough. Are you ready to climb?
2: Yes, I'm more anxious now. Strange lights coming from it at night. Weird faces peering out. Who wouldn't want to go?
1: An inquisitive woman would.
2: Here's a path to follow. Makes climbing easier.
1: Oh, we're near the top of the hill. The thunder sounds closer. But we've spotted its hiding place.
2: Look. It's an enormous structure.
1: All castles are.
2: The windows are tumbling out, falling into ruin.
1: I should say it is.
2: How could a person live all alone in this place?
1: I wouldn't want the job.
2: It's getting very dark.
1: Here comes the rain. We will have to ask for shelter.
2: The gates are locked. Come, we can at least sit on the veranda till storm breaks.
1: All right, run. Run, it's coming down in a fury now.
2: I hope the lightning doesn't decide to strike this old place. Soaking wet.
1: I'll see what your inquisitive nature has led us into.
2: You want to come here, sad as sadly as I did, and you know it.
1: Now we are here. It's nothing but a roof and a first-rate thunder shower for entertainment.
2: James, the old servant, doesn't come to scare us away.
1: You look so much like a mermaid with your hair streaming down. Maybe you frightened her away.
2: Dave, I thought I heard someone moaning.
1: Have your ears tuned for ghosts, honey. You hear anything right now?
2: No, I'm certain I heard someone this time.
1: Thunder you hear.
2: I can hear the thunder all right. There's another peculiar sound. Like a person moaning in distress.
1: I do hear it now. I wonder what it can be.
2: Do you hear it? Well, doesn't it sound like someone crying out in pain?
1: Yes, it does.
2: Steve, it's Steve.
1: What?
2: Over there in the yard under the tree.
1: By George. It must be the old servant woman.
2: And she's ill. Go get her. Bring her here on the porch out of the store.
1: Sure. Hello? May I carry you over to the porch? Out of the storm? Here, let me lift you up. Carry you over to the house. Am I hurting you? Does it hurt to carry you?
2: I'm so sick. Is she hurt, Dave?
1: She will. See if you can open the door so I can carry her inside.
2: It's locked.
1: Well, see if you can find a bunch of keys on her dress.
2: No, you can't go in. Want us inside, Dave?
1: She's ill. We have to take her inside.
2: Here's some keys.
1: Try them.
2: Oh, this one doesn't work.
1: Try another one.
2: I believe this one's going to fit.
1: Bring the door open wide so I can get through with her.
2: You mustn't come in. No.
1: All right, lady, we have to help you. We can't leave you outdoors.
2: Where are you going to take her? Look at this hall. It's all cobweb. I'm so sick.
1: I'll find some water or something and give you hot tea. When your clothes are wet, clear through.
2: Can I help her undress?
4: No.
1: Come out of the room with me. We'll see what we can fix for her.
2: All right. We'll be back in a few moments and give you something hot to drink.
4: Yes, I'm so sick. I'm going to die.
1: Go away and close the door.
4: Yeah.
1: Now, I guess we are in for something.
2: Yes, I guess we are.
1: It's getting nice. The storm hasn't stopped. The old servant is ill, and you and me. Well, it looks as if we had a job on our hands and a night to spend in a desolate castle.

0: She seems to be sleeping now.
1: So I guess we can get some rest.
2: Think you'll be able to sleep in this bed?
1: I could sleep anywhere. I'm weary.
2: This must be a woman's room.
1: Yes. It's filled with things that were once fine and lovely.
2: Now, I guess I was... The box down in food.
1: They wasn't it?
2: Yes. The owner must keep her supplied with enough to live on. Yes. That includes candles, I must say. I wouldn't want to spend a night in this place without light.
1: Nor I. Poor old lady. Do you think she is going to die?
2: I think she had a stroke.
1: We should go to the doctor in the morning.
2: We will if she isn't better.
1: She looks as if she'd lived for centuries, doesn't she?
2: She's like a witch out of a fairy story.
1: She has a beautiful old gold pendant around her neck, and she acts as if she were afraid we were going to take it. What was that?
2: The door. The wind blew it open and shut again. Locks are all worn out.
1: Give me the shutters.
2: You're going to listen to all the creaks and noises in this house all night. You will have delirium tremens, not shudders.
1: Well, let's try and get some sleep. I wish it were morning. Dave, what was that?
2: Marie, I told you you'd hear strange sounds all night.
1: That sound came from right under that bed. It's on the wall. It did, Dave. Listen to it.
2: I hear it.
1: Well, what is it?
2: I'm not Sherlock Holmes. I don't know.
1: There it is again.
2: My God, that is a queer sound.
1: David. Standing there in the doorway. Look.
2: What is it?
1: A woman.
2: Is it the servant?
1: I don't know. Speak to her.
2: What do you want? Are you all right?
1: She doesn't speak. It's a young woman.
2: Who are you?
1: Moving right over by this bed. David!
2: Who are you? What do you want?
1: He's coming closer.
2: Moving over where the knocking sound comes from.
1: He isn't alive. He's coming in here.
2: He stands over by that wall, trying to take the bricks away.
1: Take me away! Take me away from here!

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0: moments have passed, and suddenly the strange woman stops working at the wall. David and Marie stand transfixed. They think they hear the woman moan. Then, as silently and mysteriously she came, she glides away.
1: Jody won't return this morning again. You must go in to her.
2: I'm afraid.
3: Come. Our imaginations are running wild. I can't leave this old woman. Come to her room with me.
2: Stay close beside
3: me. I won't leave you. Here's the door.
2: Are you so very ill? Should we get a doctor for you?
4: I'm going to die.
3: What can we do for you?
4: Did you see Noreen?
3: Who's Noreen?
4: The spirit of my mistress. She walks the house day and night. And now when I'm gone, she won't have anyone to keep her company. She'll be all alone. All alone.
2: We thought we saw someone come into our room.
4: You did. Noreen, the spirit of my beautiful mistress, trying to save her lover.
3: What is the strange story of this house?
4: When I die, will you stay in? Keep her company if I tell you her story, will you?
3: Yes, we will help you.
4: I've guarded the secret all these years. Watched over her spirit. Will you care for her if I... if I tell you the story?
2: We'll watch over her.
4: The owner of this house killed her body, but not her spirit. It lingers on, hunting for her lover, trying to save him. Her husband was a horrible man, a brute. The family arranged a marriage. Noreen loved life and beauty. 2 years before, she'd fallen in love with a young Spanish gentleman. He came right while her husband was away. But the master returned unexpectedly. I had but a second to warn her before he walked into her room.

0: I am too early, you mean?
1: Have you had bad news? You look like a thunderbolt.
0: Dismiss your maid.
1: You may go to me. Yes, madam.
0: My dear Noreen, if I'm not mistaken, there is someone hiding in your closet.
1: You are mistaken.
0: Tonight, while playing billiards, I learned that your charming Spanish lover...
1: You were misinformed.
0: I know there's someone hiding in that closet, and I shall look...
1: Stop! Take my word for it.
0: Swear there was no one in there?
1: Yes.
0: Will you swear by this charm of my ancestors, carry the crest of my family at your lips? Swear to me that there's no one in that closet.
1: I swear.
0: All right. I believe you. Now, call your servant into your room.
1: She's right outside. I'll ring for her. Yes, madam. What did you wish of Dominique?
0: It matters not the hour, Dominique. I wish you to call a stonemason to this room at once.
1: Yes, sir.
0: And I shall sit and wait in this room until he comes.
2: And there he sat, with a cake in his eyes off my dear mistress for 3 hours, waiting for the stonemason. And a lover stood waiting for his fate in the closed closet. When the stonemason came... I took him into the room. The stonemason is here, sir.
0: That is good. Sir, go and fetch bricks. Bring sufficient to wall up the door of this closet. And then plaster the wall. I want it done tonight while I sit here. Tonight, you hear? It may disturb your sweet sleep, my dear Noreen.
1: No. I shall sleep.
0: Then do the job tonight. Now.
2: It was awful. There he stayed. My poor mistress fainted during the night into a living tomb.
0: Great heaven.
2: It was an awful thing to hear. It rings in my ears tonight.